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4: Carlos Torres, the home plate umpire, his voice in the background. Alejandro Kirk thought it was a strike, and he's right.
3: Strike three out.
4: Strike three out. That's true. Third strikeout for you, Savage. Reese Hines will hit. Birds down 3-1 here in the second. Swings at the first pitch, and he jumps Buck Britton out of the way from the third base coach's box. Watch out. Right-hander in the 0-1. Bounced in. One ball, one strike on Hines. It's 5 for 20. 1 for 3 yesterday with a double. One-one. Over for a called strike. Earlier tonight, the Orioles finally got a run on the board after going 19 and two-thirds without scoring. Back-to-back shutout losses against Milwaukee. The 1-2. Yanked foul. That got into the Blue Jays dugout on the middle opening of the third base dugout. Charles McAdoo said, "Hey, hold on. I wasn't ready for that." Two down, nobody on. But 1-2 pitch from you, Savage. Broken bat, sinking liner into center field. Coming on into a slide. Bateman tumbles around. Did he make the play? He did. And he may have hurt himself finishing it off. He holds on to out number three, tumbles to a stop, and is writhing in pain in center field. A concerning moment for the Blue Jays center fielder. John Schneider, along with a member of the medical staff, jogging out of the third base dugout after Bateman had the fingers down. He makes a basket catch and then tumbles to a stop.
5: You would think knee or groin.
4: Reaches for his right knee as he comes to a stop after really chewing up some of the turf in center field.
5: Yeah, that was a really awkward slide, and I think his knee got rolled under his body as he tumbled. He is in agony right now, laying flat on the ground in shallow left center field.
4: His manager, John Schneider, hovering over him, leaning down on his knees. Voon Chung, the longtime trainer in Toronto, looking at that right leg, feeling around the knee, up near the hip flexor area as well, around the hip.
5: The groin got rolled, too, in that area, so it might be pain all over. He has been a really exciting young player for Toronto, and although he's a member of the Blue Jays, I've enjoyed watching his game. To me, he's exactly what the Orioles need when I watch Brett Bateman.
4: Fantastic start to his big league career. Great pickup. Now Bateman is now sitting on his... Well, now he's rocking forward. All right, he sat up and then just for a brief moment took a breath, and he's going to get helped off the field of play. We'll take a timeout. Blue Jays in front, 3-1 after two on the Orioles Radio Network.
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3: 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Brett Hollander and Ben Wagner with you. It's 3-1 Toronto, top of the third. We have a very special guest with us in the broadcast booth. We've been following his remarkable 2026 season since it began in High A, Frederick. Joseph Jerwa, who won the Jim Palmer Award today and received that great award and honor for the Orioles Minor League Pitcher of the Year, is with us as Shane Boz goes to work against Nathan Lucas, and that's in the dirt 1-0. But, Joseph, congratulations. Really outstanding season. The numbers kind of speak for themselves. You're just 22, second-round pick last year out of Michigan State. You had a 2.27 ERA, lots of strikeouts, very few walks. It doesn't get any better than that.
4: Thank you for having me on.
3: As the 1-0 comes home, that's in there for a strike, 1-1. For those who have not seen you pitch, either in Chesapeake or in Bowie, where they used to play, or they play and they used to be called, or Frederick, tell us about what you bring and what your arsenal looks like.
4: Yeah, attack. Hate walking guys.
5: We like them already.
3: Yeah.
4: Fastball changes, probably my two pitches, my go-to, both sides. And then a slider and then a sweeper. And those two were the biggest development this offseason. Coming out of college, I didn't even have any breaking balls. I probably threw a breaking ball less than 5% of the time coming out of college. And so those usages have gone up a lot over the season, especially late in the season.
3: I mean, you have a chance to – make some serious noise in the spring of 27. I mean, I don't know about breaking with the team, but you have a chance to be in the big leagues in short order in 27 if you have a good offseason and a good start to 2027. Is that on your radar right now after just one professional season?
4: I mean, not really. I tell everyone I just try to take it day by day. Like tomorrow, go home, get some work in, and just kind of keep doing it and keep stacking the days. So try not to look too far ahead and just stay in the present.
3: A leadoff walk issued by Boz. Lucas on it first as Springer shoots one foul, 0-1.
5: The addition of the pitches, obviously the numbers say that you've had a very successful season. Where did you find the challenges this year in your first year as a professional baseball player?
4: Yeah, I think early on, teams were kind of sitting the changeup and took away the heater a little bit. And I've always thrown in on guys. And so, I mean, being able to throw in to both sides was huge, kind of opened the changeup a little bit. And like I said, the breaking ball stuff came really important for me at the end of the season.
3: You're a tall lefty. How tall are you?
4: 6'8".
3: You're a tall lefty, as I said. I mean, 6'8", you have an advantage. How hard do you throw right now?
4: Anywhere from, I think my average is 93-something.
3: But because I'm sure your extension release and how – you know, high it comes from, it makes it really hard to pick up.
4: Yeah, I mean, that's what people say.
3: Sean Keyes batting. Swings and fouls it back. 0-1, first and second after a base hit by Springer. Nobody out in the top of the third. So, you're a second-round pick last year from Michigan State. You grew up in Toledo, Ohio. When did you first pick up a baseball?
4: Since I was little. My brother and I would always be in the backyard with my dad. And honestly, playing football, too, and just kind of playing as a kid when I was younger with my brother.
3: I'm guessing, being a Spartan, there must have been some interest in you being a basketball player, too, there.
4: Not really. I mean, I played basketball to my junior year. I was a little bit better at football than basketball. So.
3: What position were you in football?
4: Quarterback.
3: Wow.
5: Okay.
3: Yeah. A 6'8 southpaw quarterback slinging it around. And Ohio's big-time football.
4: Yeah.
3: That's cracked in the air, left center field. Couser's on the run, streaking, shy of the warning track. He hauls it in. That was smoke. Tagging up from second, heading to third is Lucas. Couser does a nice job finding second base and keeping the runner Springer back to the bag at first and keeping the double play in order. One out, first and third right now for Toronto.
5: All right, everybody's screaming at their radios right now with the biggest question. You grew up in Northwest Ohio. That's borderline with Michigan. Was there a lot of maize and blue in your life, or was there scarlet and gray?
4: There was a lot of Ohio State. Okay. A lot of my family went to Ohio State, but honestly, my dad played football at Northwestern, so I didn't grow up an Ohio State fan either. So honestly, the biggest rivalry for me was when I played Ohio State in college.
3: First and third, one out. Okamoto the batter. 3-1 Toronto, top of the third. Boz hoping for a double play ball. And he gets it. A ground ball to shortstop. Henderson has it. A flip to second for one. Relay on to first. Make that two. A double play. Right on the money. Joseph Gerwa, that's how you would spin it. Nicely done. And we'll be watching very closely come the spring of 27. And I think we'll see you in the big leagues pretty soon.
4: Awesome. Thank you for having me on.
5: Can't wait to see you here.
4: Thank you.
3: The Jim Palmer Award winner for the Baltimore Orioles in 2026. When we come back, we will talk to the Brooks Robinson Award winner. That's next. It's 3-1. Toronto on the Orioles Radio Network.
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3: 3-1 Blue Jays after the Orioles get a double play ball, and out of the game is Treya Savage after giving up a run in a couple of innings, and in comes the lefty and rookie making his fourth major league appearance. Brendan Solucci is into this game, but we have another special guest. He's the Brooks Robinson Award winner in 2026, Vahiva Aloy, who just dominated Frederick and Chesapeake this year. Congratulations, Vahiva. After just being the 31st overall pick a year ago, you're already hitting the ball around in Double A. Congratulations. What a year.
10: Thank you. Appreciate it.
3: Well, I guess we'll start with being drafted by the Orioles, and this goes back to the draft of 25 out of Arkansas, where you had a great college career, and you won College Player of the Year as Couser bats here left on left and takes a strike 0-2. And then in one season, your first season, you go 20 doubles, 25 homers, 20 steals. Not bad.
10: Yeah, I would say it was okay.
3: So was it easier than you anticipated? Seriously.
10: No, I mean, having a good group of guys, my teammates that pushed me day in and day out, just very grateful for them and our coaching staff too, just making sure we're always doing whatever it takes to win. Yeah, just have a really good relationship with them, and they – it kind of helped me, made me better as the year went on.
5: I got to know, how big is the trophy case that you got at home right now? You keep adding to it. Seems like every draft, every season from college, and now the pros.
10: Yeah, I mean, it's there. Yeah, my dad just buys whatever it buys, a storage thing, just puts it in there, but yeah.
3: Couser strikes out looking, one down. in the bottom of the third. Jose Borrero, who's called up a few days ago at his first at-bat in the big leagues this year, although he's banged around the major leagues for several seasons. He spent almost this entire year in AAA Norfolk, hit a couple of big home runs for the Tides, or more than 20 on the year, takes a ball outside 1-0. So for you, what's the part of the game you want to see get better moving forward through this offseason and into 2027?
10: Yeah, just swinging at my pitch at the plate and on defense, just getting more range and kind of a little bit more arm strength out there. So making the plays is a little bit more easy.
5: We can track the numbers offensively. Those are good indicators for us. What's a good indicator for you in your improvement defensively?
10: Yeah, just getting more twitchy, getting more lateral movement, more quickness, and yeah, getting to balls that I can't get right now and trying to work on that for next season.
3: Do you see yourself at shortstop long-term? Where do you see yourself?
10: Yeah, shortstop for sure, long-term. Played a little bit third base this past season. It's a little bit of adjustment to get used to, but yeah, it's just catch and throw from third base.
3: 1-2 to the batter, Jose Borrero. Now, you are from Hawaii. Tell me about your introduction to baseball as a kid.
10: Yeah, my dad played growing up. He introduced that to us.
3: Borrero strikes out.
10: He played 4 years at University of Hawaii. So, yeah, I mean, it's been installed to me and my brother growing up, and now my sister's playing softball. So,
3: wow.
10: Yeah, at a very young age.
3: So have you met Rico Garcia before?
10: Yeah, I met him in spring training and last year, actually, when we were here. Yeah, super cool dude.
3: I mean, there's a great tradition, Shane Victorino and Benny Agbayani, and there have been many more over the years who have hailed from Hawaii, Ron Darling, and have had great major league careers. So you'll be the next.
10: Trying to follow their footsteps.
3: What's baseball like in Hawaii? Is it little league standard and competitive, and you play in high school, kind of like what you would see stateside here?
10: Yeah, I mean, it's very competitive over there. I mean, more and more kids are going out there and playing baseball now. Yeah, but we just have a little bit less resources being from the islands, so just trying to give back to them and, you know, trying to teach them what I know over here and give back to them.
3: Are you going back to Hawaii when you get a break here coming up?
10: Yes, I'll be there for a little and maybe pop out to Arkansas.
3: Where you won College Player of the Year. Beavers takes a call, strike three. Salucci comes on and strikes out the side against the Orioles in the bottom of the third. Bahiva, congratulations. Brooks Robinson Award winner in 2026. Big things ahead for Mr. Aloy and the Baltimore Orioles. Job well done. We'll come back and we'll have the fourth. Right now it's 3-1 Toronto on the Orioles Radio Network.
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3: Shane Boz pitched out of trouble in the top of the third, getting a 6-4-3 double play, and that double play is brought to you by Slocum Law. 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Over $1 billion so far. Josh Smith leading off for Toronto in the top of the fourth, and he rolls one foul. 3-1 Blue Jays, top of the fourth. And if you're injured after an accident, call the Mike Slocum Law Firm. Boz dealing with the bottom third of the Toronto batting order. Blue Jays 3, Baltimore 1, the Orioles with just one hit so far. And that was a solo homer, number 39 from Pete Alonso. Boz delivers, and it's up and away for a ball, 1-1. Boz, for most of this game, has dealt with a lot of traffic. Three scored in the first off Shane. He did have a 1-2-3 second, and then pitched out of a major jam in the third. It was first and third with nobody out, and the Blue Jays did not score. The pitch, that's outside for a ball, 2-1. I should say first and second, nobody out. First and third with one out, and Toronto did not score. Two and one to Josh Smith. That's in there for a strike, 2-2. We should mention that Brett Bateman, the starting center fielder, a really young, talented player for Toronto, made a really nice catch on a sinking line drive off the bat of Reese Hines. And he made the grab very awkwardly and tumbled. And that smoked to Alonso at first. He bobbles it, recovers, fires to Boz on the bag, and he got the out. Nicely done by Pete Alonso, not panicking. He bobbled it. It got behind him. He recovered quickly and then fired a strike to Shane Boz. One out. That's one where a young first baseman can't recover and either throws it away or never finds the handle on the ball. Andres Jimenez will bat. One out. Base is empty. But Brett Bateman looked like he rolled his knee, maybe his hip or groin area. He was removed from the game. Miles Straw came on defensively to play center field. Jimenez takes a ball up and away with a changeup, 1-0. Nice to talk to Joseph Jirwa and Vahiva Aloy. Orioles are hoping for big things from those two. I don't think they were expecting it that quickly from those two, but your winners, the 1-0, that bends in for a strike, 1-1. The winners of the prestigious awards, the Jim Palmer Award, Pitcher of the Year in the organization, and the Brooks Robinson Award, Position Player of the Year in the organization, go to members of the 2025 draft class. The 1-1, a slow roller hit towards Alonso at first. He fields it, underhands it to the bag, and Boz beat Jimenez there by a half a step to get the out. A much different play than the 3-1 put out the play before. That time it was a slow roller. Alonso had to charge it. Jimenez runs really well, and he gets out of the left-handed batter's box. He dove to the bag, and Boz beat him by a fraction of a step. Two down.
5: A lot going on for Shane Boz, too, handling the feet from Alonso in close proximity and then having to find the bag, knowing that guy is racing up the first baseline.
3: Boz at 60 pitches already, which you mentioned, and these awards are really important for an organization in good times and in bad, but if you want good times, you need these awards to matter, let me tell you. As Ernie Clement bats, two outs, bases empty. Trent Frederick won the Jim Russo Scout of the Year as Clement takes a fastball that missed, 1-0. Jim Russo just entered the Orioles Hall of Fame this past season, but that award has long been named in his honor as one of the great scouts in club history, if not the greatest. Foul ball right at home plate on a knuckle curve, 1-1. And Colin Woody won the Cal Ripken Senior Award for player development. He was the manager of those Frederick Keys. That team made it to the postseason. He did have Jirwa and Aloy on his team to begin the year. They graduated to Double-A in Chesapeake, but they kept on winning. The 1-1, a pop-up over our heads, foul 1-2. And those two were probably a little too good for that high A level. And that's okay. They were just drafted players out of college. But I really loved, and I was really impressed with what Colin Woody said. He said, Craig Albernez and Mike Elias spoke to the minor leagues before the season and said, you are expected to win, which is definitely a different tone this year. A jam shot fly ball, shallow right. Reese Hines is there. He's under it, and he makes the catch at high. Side retired. Second 1-2-3 inning for Shane Boz. We'll go to the bottom of the fourth. It's 3-1 Toronto on the Orioles Radio Network.
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3: That's Ben on Brett Baseball on the radio from downtown Baltimore. 3-1 Blue Jays, bottom of the fourth. Alonzo, who homered the other way his first time up, takes a ball in. 1-0 to Pete. He hit number 39 his first time up. Brendan Salucci, the left-hander, pitching, and it's a ground ball at the shortstop. Jimenez is up with it. On to first base. Pete's retired. The Orioles with just one hit so far in this game. Remember, they've been shut out in back-to-back games. Salucci came on for Treya Savage, who was never going to go long today. His first start since early August, coming off the injured list. So it will be a bullpen effort the rest of the way for Toronto. And they bring on a 28-year-old rookie left-hander, Salucci, who's retired very quickly. All four batters he's faced, he's done it with ease so far. Struck out the side in the third. Left on left, here's Henderson bats, and Gunner takes a called strike, 0-1. Shane Bott's coming off of a 1-2-3, top of the fourth. And that's today's Fast Play of the Game, brought to you by the Maryland Lottery. Play Fast Play Home Run Riches from the Maryland Lottery all season long. The 0-1 pitch to Henderson. Fly ball, center field and deep. Straw is back on a dead run at the track, leaping at the wall. He can't make the play. It's off the wall. Henderson streaking around second. He's digging for three, and he'll make it with a belly flop. Gunner just missed going out. He smoked that left on left. Miles Straw, who's a great defender, but he just entered this game and he couldn't make the play. And Henderson triples off the wall in center. John Schneider's going to make a pitching change. No way they let Salucci face Mayo left on right. A run at third base right now. Only one out. Orioles threatening. The fourth inning is brought to you by Toyota. Shop Toyota for legendary style and reliability, starting with the all-new RAV4. 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Let's go places. Henderson tripled. He's at third. Pitching change here at Camden Yards. 3-1 Toronto on the Orioles Radio Network.
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3: 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Chad Dallas making his fifth appearance of the season. Just caught up today, a right-hander. And Toronto up 3-1 with one out is bringing the infield in with Kobe Mayo batting. You want to talk about something I just don't understand right now. You are asking for a big inning. It's right on right as Dallas comes home. And it's a breaking ball that just missed outside, 1-0. Dallas is from Texas, but he's from Orange, Texas, which is near Beaumont. Pretty far away from Dallas, actually. 1-0 to Kobe. 3-1 Toronto, Henderson to third. Down the middle for a strike, a sinker at 95, 1-1. Dallas went to the University of Tennessee in Knoxville. Just a 5'11 right-hander. Don't see that too often. The 1-1. Mayo smokes it back towards CES, who is in the on-deck circle. Did that get him?
5: No, I think it just missed him, but he had to duck out of the way.
3: He's laughing. That is scary.
5: Very scary, and all too relevant right now with what had happened to Alex Bregman, standing on deck where a foul ball came up and got him in the face.
3: Those shots were something else. CS doesn't move. He's still where he was, keeping his eyes on the pitcher. That's really where hitters want to be, not actually in the on-deck circle, which here is right in front of the camera well on the near side of the Orioles' dugout here. Chad Dallas into this game, 26-year-old right-hander up from the minor leagues. Henderson at third, infield in. 1-2 to the batter, Mayo. Here's the pitch. High for a ball, 2-2. Now listen, I'll sound like an idiot, which wouldn't be the first time if Mayo smokes one to an infielder, and that keeps Henderson at third, but you're not playing with a full set of cards right now if you are Toronto. This is a bullpen that's overworked and hurt. 2-2 to Kobe. He chops it foul above the Toronto visiting dugout here at Camden Yards. And to me, it'd be one thing if maybe you were up a single run, but you're up two. The goal here is to not let Baltimore get two runs. You still want outs. And you're trying to avoid the big inning. 2-2 to Kobe Mayo. The pitch. High for a ball. 3-2. And that is something in the changes of this modern game that I'll never really understood and understand. The 3-2. Mayo strikes out swinging. Fooled by a sweeper. Way out in front of it. Two outs, and now the infield can back up. So you lose that advantage, and CS will try and drive in a run with two outs, and Henderson still at third. This Orioles offense has really struggled over an extended stretch. Since and including their game against Toronto on September the 12th, they're hitting .219 as a team, but they're dead last in hitting with runners in scoring position. As CES pops this up, shallow center, Straw is there, he's under it, and he will make the catch, and the side's retired. And after a one-out triple by Henderson, the Orioles do not score, which has been a theme. And after four, it's 3-1 Toronto on the Orioles Radio Network.
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3: Top of the fifth, the Orioles squandered another opportunity, Ben. They are hitting 136 with runners in scoring position since September the 12th. That is dead last in Major League Baseball. It just showed up again.
5: That's a tough night, down 3-1, and they've been playing catch-up since the very first inning. When the first four got aboard and then came in for Toronto. 3-1 now as we open up the fifth inning. Shane Boss first pitch to Miles Straw. Popped up near the Orioles dugout over Basile looking for a chance. Won't have it. It lands in the seats for strike one. Miles Straw getting his first plate appearance since replacing Brett Bateman, who went tumbling for a defensive catch in center field and wrenched what appeared to be his right leg. They were attending to the knee and the hip area. He did get off the field with a little assistance, but he went straight up the tunnel. And Miles Straw came out the next half inning. 0-1. The pitch from Boz. Fastball in there for a called strike. And it's nothing at two. Alejandro Kirk, Nathan Lucas set to follow here in this fifth inning. 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Purchase your season, group, and single game tickets today at NavySports.com. 0-2 coming in the air towards right field. Hines backed up. Now he sprints forward and gets there in time. Handling out number one. Next home game for the midshipmen will be against Tulsa. That's coming up in the middle of October. Had a really long run of play on the road. That's on my checklist of things to do this fall. Get over to Annapolis. See what's going on.
3: Lovely in the fall.
5: Yeah. I've seen it in the winter. Alejandro Kirk bats. Gets out of the way of a knuckle curve in tight. That's ball one. I'm going to guess the stroll in the fall time is a little bit more enjoyable versus the dead of winter in college basketball season. 1-0 to Kirk. That floats in for a called strike. One ball and one strike on Alejandro. 0-for-1 bouncing to the shortstop. He took the second of the back-to-back walks to begin the ball game, and then came in on the George Springer single. 1-1. It tails off the plate. Two balls and one strike. Gap opens up in left center. 2-1. Fouled away. Rattled the mask of Samuel Basile, who now takes off the mask and leans down on all fours after that one really shook him.
3: Yeah, that was bad.
5: He is wincing again, kind of blinking through the impact, and automatically you're worried about concussion protocol here sinking in, a brain injury. Ben Frazier, member of the medical staff, out consoling Basile. As foul ball off the bat of Kirk came right back and square between the eyes, hits the mask of Basile. But he's really taken a beating the last handful of games he's been behind the plate. Right now he's talking through with Ben Frazier. Eye contact on the athlete, going through a series of protocols. with the questioning. Manager Craig Albernaz holding the mask of Basayo. Just kind of observing what is happening here. Carlos Narvaez very concerned as he looks on, leaning on the top railing. Not in motion yet. Now Basayo has just stood up, collecting himself. It's a nice round of applause. Basayo wears the hockey style mask. So when there's impact, I mean, you really see it. And on impact, that's designed to absorb the impact of the baseball and then disperse it. And he's still wincing and kind of blinking through.
3: And that was an instant right back to the face mask. He's smiling now, and so is Ben Frazier, the athletic trainer, and Craig Albernaz. He's just staying.
5: He's up. They depart. Alejandro Kirk knows better than anybody about how serious this situation is. He's going back towards home plate. No bat right-handed and continue AB against Boz. Two balls, two strikes. One out, nobody on. Top of the fifth inning. Boz ready and brings it home. And a comebacker clears the mound, deep at second base, backhand by Barrero. Off-balance throw, on to first, in time. Nicely done by Jose Barrero. Ranging far to his right, over the second base bag from the opposite side of the field.
3: That's been a hit for much of the year against the Orioles defense. That was a really nice play by Barrero.
5: Two down. Nathan Lucas, the batter. Swings at the first pitch. Ground ball towards the hole. Handled on the backhand by Alonso. Sets up Boz. He's on the bag to retire the side. Three up, three down here in the top of the fifth inning. O's trail 3-1 after 4.5 on the Orioles Radio Network.
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5: That's Brett Hollander. I'm Ben Wagner. We're at Oriole Park tonight. First of three with the Blue Jays in town. Toronto out of the gate with a three-run first. Pete Alonso in the bottom half. Clobbered his 39th of the year to get the birds on the board. Now bottom five, where Samuel Basayo leads it off against Chad Dallas. Activated today, the pitch. Upstairs, ball one. Samuel Basayo, Reese Hines, Colton Cowser coming up. The 1-0 from the right-hander. Her ball lands in for a called strike. And Ebits on Basayo. One ball and one strike. We got his bell rung in the last half inning after a foul ball from Alejandro Kirk hit him right flush in the front of the mask. Now he asks for time. The pitch popped up. Foul ground, third base side. This one twisting towards the seats, and it will land. One and two now. Masaya went down looking at strike three back in the second inning. That was against the starter, Treya Savage, who is never long for this game anyway. Somewhere between 40 and 50 pitches. That was the target. Now Dallas working on his third hitter since entering. 1-2. Down and away. Two balls and two strikes. The 2-2. Swing and a miss. Chased it in the dirt. Another strikeout for the Birds offensively tonight. Leadoff man retired. And we look at a very light Major League Out of Town scoreboard brought to you by Johns Hopkins Medicine. 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There's only three games happening in Major League Baseball here on this Monday night. That's it, three. First pitch popped up by Reese Hines, back of the first base bag. Into foul ground underneath it. Keys with a stutter step, crosses the line, and there are two down. Detroit had the home run ball working against the Washington Nationals. They roll the Nats 9-2 today. Javier Baez, a rare home run. Spencer Torkelson, he's at 25. An absolute barrage. Nine runs on 11 hits overall. Colton Cowser steps in. Left-hand batter. The pitch. Way outside, ball one. Another ball game in the big leagues besides the one we're watching. Yet to start. Giants hosting the Twins. Colton takes low. Two balls and no strikes. You talk about a disappointing campaign. San Francisco's got a lot of questions to answer. 64-92. Oof. 2-0. That's down and in. Three balls and no strikes. Here it's 3-1 Toronto. 3-0. Inside, ball four. Four-pitch walk. It had been four up and four down by Chad Dallas before issuing the free pass. And that's the first walk of the night brought to you by the Goodfeet Store. Get out of pain and back to doing what you love at the Goodfeet Store. 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Jose Barrero, back in the big leagues. Right-hand batter. Yeah, he gets a pitch from Dallas in there for a called strike. A cutter landing. Against a guy that's got major league service time with the Cardinals and a handful of years with the Cincinnati Reds. First breaking in the pandemic season and then through 2023 in Cincinnati. 0-1. Swing and a miss. 0-2. Cutters and sweepers. Partridge, pear tree. A lot of pitches, a lot of movement for Chad Dallas. Runner at first, two down. 0-2 coming, swing and a miss. Another sweeper, another strikeout. No runs, no hits, a walk, a man left. We're through five here in downtown Baltimore. 3-1 Toronto in town with the lead on the Orioles Radio Network.
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5: Off to the sixth inning we go tonight at Oriole Park at Camden Yards. Blue Jays 3, Orioles 1. As we go to the sixth, we bring back to the microphone Mr. Brett Holland.
3: Thank you, Mr. Ben Wagner. Boz has settled in. He's retired 8 in a row, but he's on the short end right now. 3-1, the Blue Jays with the lead in the top of the sixth, and George Springer takes a ball low, 1-0. Boz began the game allowing two walks. One came after a pitch clock violation, and both those base runners scored. And then there was another single by Nathan Lucas. He scored. So Boz had a really tough first, but he settled in since then. He's at 74 pitches. This is inside to Springer, 2-0. But the Orioles have only two hits. Now they're extra base hits. They got a solo homer from Pete Alonso, number 39. And then a one-out triple from Gunnar Henderson. That was in the fourth, but he did not score. A slow tapper, hit towards third base, charging in Encarnacion Strand, bare hands, fires, got him! What a play! Christian Encarnacion Strand charging in from third base on a slow roller, made a barehanded pickup, and then fired a strike to Alonso at first. That was an outstanding play by CES, and he beat Springer there by a step. Now, Springer does not move well at this point, but still a great play. One out, and the batter will be Sean Keyes. Paz has retired 9 in a row, and he's yet to strike out a batter. He's walked 3, but 2 came back-to-back to begin the game. He was a little out of sorts early. Keyes, a wave and a miss at a beautiful changeup, 0-1. The sixth inning is brought to you by PNC. Patience is a winning strategy in baseball and banking. PNC Bank, brilliantly boring since 1865. And after that terrible start where Boz allowed 3 in the first, and the first three batters of the game all scored, he's 2 outs away from a quality start. To his credit, that's what a good veteran pitcher can do. A fastball at 96 over for a strike. That's what you want to see from a veteran pitcher. Bad start? Forget about it. I'm going to give my team a chance to win. The 0-2, that's a little low. They appeal to third, no swing from Keyes on a changeup. It's 1-2. But the Orioles still not hitting in big moments. And they've already struck out 9 times against two of the three pitchers who have spent most of the year in the minor leagues. Swing and a miss. Boz gets his first punch out. Got it on a knuckle curve. And with 2 outs in the 6th, Shane Boz has his first strikeout of the game. And for every strikeout recorded by an Orioles pitcher, Autumn Lake Healthcare will donate to the Alzheimer's Association of Maryland in support of the fight to strike out Alzheimer's. So a strikeout for Boz, number 1 of the day. Okamoto takes the ball outside, 1-0. 3-1, Blue Jays with the lead, top of the 6th. Boz has really settled in. He's retired 10 straight. There's a double play in there, too. That got him out of a terrible jam in the third. Swing and a miss. at a fastball, and the velocity is still there. It's 1-1. Boz has already set a new career high in innings pitched. He's approaching 180 with likely a start to go in the finale game on Sunday against the Yankees in the Bronx. Tonight he ties his career high in starts. Ground ball hit to shortstop. Henderson backhands. Long throw to first. In time to get Okamoto. And it's a 1-2-3-6 for Boz. He's retired 11 in a row. He has really settled in after a tough start. Blue Jays still have a 3-1 lead as we go to the last of the six on the Orioles Radio Network.
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3: Brett Hollander, Ben Wagner, Ryan Leshko with you. Oriole Park at Camden Yards. Dylan Beavers leading off against Chad Dallas and takes a cutter strike 0-1. First of three, final home series of the year for the Orioles. Blue Jays 3, Baltimore 1, bottom of the sixth. Top of the order up for the Orioles. And Beavers smacks this into shallow left. Smith is right there, and he makes the catch near the foul line, out number one.
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3: That's Ben. I'm Brett. Baseball on the radio. Alonzo batting. He has provided the Orioles with their lone run of the game. Number 39, of course, the opposite way for the 17th time. He takes a ball 1-0. Also now with 106 runs batted in, that leads the American League. He's about to lock that down with a strong final six games. Outside here, 2-0 to Alonzo. The Orioles have already struck out 9 times tonight through 5 1/3. Okay, you Savage, he's a strikeout pitcher. He got the start. You knew it would be limited off the injured list. The 2-0 inside to Pete, 3-0. Salucci came on from the minor leagues. Got 4 outs, 3 by strikeout. And now Chad Dallas activated today from the minor leagues. He's gotten 6 outs and 3 by strikeout. The 3-0 pitch to Pete. Down the middle for a strike, 3-1. Got the cutter over. When I say Chad Dallas, I want to say that line from Forrest Gump where he said, Dallas is from Phoenix, Cleveland's from Detroit, and Tex, I don't know where he's from. There's a strike, 3-2. Something like that. But this Chad Dallas is from Texas, just not that close to Dallas. It's a big state. 28 pitches for Dallas, 3-2 to Alonzo. The pitch, ground ball slowly hit towards third base, and they're calling it foul. Tyler Jones, the third base umpire, is calling it foul. It was very close to being over the bag. It was fielded by Okamoto back of the bag, and Alonzo would have been out had it been called fair. Instead, Alonzo still with life and Henderson on deck. Orioles, after being shut out yesterday and the day before, losing by a total of 4 runs in 2 games, only 1 run on 2 hits so far tonight. The pitch. Swing and a miss. Alonso strikes out. 2 away and the 10th team strikeout for the Orioles.

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3: Wall and center. Henderson sends that just over the wall and right for a solo homer. Second home run of the game for Baltimore. Both solo shots, and the Orioles back within a run, and number 24 for Henderson. That got out. What was the exit velocity on that? A strike to Kobe Mayo. Number 24 for Henderson, and what is a down year. But signs of life as of late. That was trust the hands and go. Here's Mayo, who hits a ground ball to third base. Okamoto bobbles, recovers, fires, got him. Side retired, but the Orioles get another on the board. A solo homer for Henderson makes it 3-2. Blue Jays with the lead. We'll go to the seventh on the Orioles Radio Network.
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3: 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Samuel Basayo is out of this game. He was hit with a foul ball in the face mask. And he's been removed now for Carlos Narvaez, who is behind the plate. Boz on the mound has retired 11 in a row. Three runs allowed in the first for Boz, and that's been it. As Josh Smith pops it up foul out of play. And it's 0-1. So Narvaez doing the catching. The Orioles back within a run. And Boz, after that tough start, he's given himself a chance to win a game. It has been really impressive. I mean, anyone can win with your ace stuff. But what can you do on the other days? This heater missed outside, 1-1. I think Boz may have wanted Narvaez to challenge that. And you could see Boz early did not have his command, but he's figured it out. He only has one strikeout. This pitch is high for a ball, 2-1. He's not a big-time strikeout pitcher, but 1-6 is a very low number for Shane Boz. Yennier Cano, the right-hander, getting loose in the Baltimore pen right now. 3-2, Toronto with the lead, top of the seventh. The pitch cuts the plate in half for a strike. 2-2 with a knuckle curve. I think we have an injury update on Brett Bateman, who left the game with an injury in center. And they're calling a ripe right hip injury, right hip discomfort. The 2-2, that's off the fist, foul out of play off to the left. It remains 2-2.
11: Adding to that, Brett, he underwent precautionary x-rays here at the ballpark, which came back negative.
3: That's good. We weren't sure if it was hip, groin, or knee. It was just an awkward roll when he made a nice play on a sinking liner off the bat of Reese Hines. The 2-2. That's a called strike three on the inside corner, but Smith is going to

0: challenge it.
1: Batters are challenged, they call it a strike.
0: That was the 89th pitch fired by Shane Baz, and that was a strike.
1: Ball's on turning by the side.
0: Painted on the inside corner. Second punch out for Baz. I mean, this is really a great performance. 12 in a row, retired by Baz. And if he doesn't give up another run tonight, it will be a quality start. After the first three batters scored, Andrés Giménez batting. He bloops it into short center field. Henderson's running out. Couser's running in. Couser dives, and Couser can't make the play. It's going to be a single for Giménez after Couser laid out for that one. And he just couldn't corral it. A bloop base hit by Giménez. Henderson on a dead run out. Couser on a dead run in. At the last minute, Henderson bailed. And Couser then got there, but he lost the handle on it when he rolled over his glove.
2: Yeah, it looks like it was in the glove. And then as he tumbles over it is when they call that ball not a catch. But he secured it, tumbled over it.
0: He was looking for it, so he clearly felt he did not have it in the webbing. Clement batting, and he takes a strike on the outside corner, 0-1. It would have been a great catch.
2: Mm-hmm.
0: We'll see how long Craig Albernaz wants to go with Baz. Again, he is tying a career high in starts tonight. Ground ball slowly hit left side. Encarnacion Stratton has it. He has one play, fires to first, and he just gets Clement by his step. It will advance the runner to second, but there are two outs. So a runner at second with two away. Miles Straw is the batter. And we'll see if this is it for Shane Baz. Baz at 92 pitches, and that's it. Shane Baz cannot win this game, but he has given his team a chance. 6 2/3, three runs. Albernaz takes the baseball. Baz walking off the mound. He had retired 12 in a row until that single. He gets a nice hand here on a dreary night at the ballpark. He pitches hard out tonight, and we have a pitching change. And this call to the bullpen is brought to you by Jones Junction. If your vehicle needs service, stop by Jones Junction, any make or model, online at jonesjunction.com. 3-2 Toronto as we continue on the Orioles Radio Network.
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0: Well, Ben, Toronto, because of injuries and the time of year it is, they are running out a makeshift bullpen. Jose Rodriguez is into this game, just his 3rd appearance of the year, and that's the way it's been. Just a rookie, not too dissimilar from Zaluccia, came on and got 4 outs. Chad Dallas, who gave up a run but did his job. Back a starter, Trey Savage, who came off the IL. Dallas got 8 outs. Orioles have struck out 10 times, but they've hit 2 solo homers. That has kept them in this game. It will be 5-6-7 duel for Baltimore, but 6 is no longer Samuel Basayo. It's Carlos Narvaez. And this part of the Orioles lineup has been mowed down. And a 97-mile-per-hour sinker for strike 1 to CES. And it's all 1. Jose Rodriguez, a big right-hander with a quirky delivery. Hides the ball really well, then comes home, almost hits CS. He spins out of the way on a heater that was up and in. It's 1-1. He is a lanky right-hander, listed at 6'6". I'll take the over, and it's a lot of arms and legs coming at you, and he hides the ball really well. From Mexico, 25 years of age, breaking ball inside to CES, and it's 2-1. Jose Rodriguez has spent most of this year in AAA Buffalo and AAA Oklahoma City in the Dodger organization. The 2-1. That's cracked in the air to left field. That's a base hit on 1 bounce in front of Josh Smith. Tying run on base with a leadoff single from CES. And you look at the stuff and the delivery, you're thinking, this guy's been a minor league world beater. It's just not really the case. This year, between 3 teams, an ERA in the high 3s. 28 games, 3 starts. He has been around, started in pro ball in 2021 in the Dodger organization. In at 3rd is Okamoto. Narvaez getting his first at-bat of the game. He squares around a bunt. He pops it up right back to the pitcher. Caught by Rodriguez for the out. 1 down. Rhys Hines will bat right on right. You figure here, Leody Taveras would be an option, but no sign of Leody. Makes you think Leody might be hurt or under the weather to get him up to the plate right on left here. Hines batting right on right. And it's down for a ball, 1-0, or maybe you just want to see Rhys Hines at this point. Kind of know what you have with Leody Taveras. The free agent at season's end. CES at first, being held by Keys. 3-2 Blue Jays, bottom of the seventh. Rodriguez comes home. Inside for a ball, 2-0, and you have Couser on deck. But the lefty, Mason Fluharty, is warming in the Toronto bullpen, so this is likely the last batter for Rodriguez. The 2-0. Hines takes a strike. 96 on the inside corner, 2-1. I mean, really, this Blue Jays bullpen, back of the starter, Yesavage, who was limited to 40 pitches tonight, it has been three guys who have spent almost their entire season in AAA. The 2-1. Ground ball towards shortstop. Jimenez has it. Underhand flip to second for one. Side him on to first. Two, a double play. Leadoff single. Goes nowhere. And Rodriguez out of the seventh. We'll go to the eighth. Toronto's still up a run. 3-2. On the Orioles Radio Network.
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0: Eighth and back in for the play-by-play. Here is Ben Wagner.
2: All right, thank you very much. First to bat, Alejandro Kirk against the power right-hander. Alejandro Kirk, Nathan Lucas, those are the three that now Cano has to face since he bridges one inning to the next. Came in, fired one pitch, and got Miles Straw to fly out. The pitch is a fastball over for a called strike. Goes trailing 3-2. All three for Toronto. And the very first barrage against Shane Baz, who then locked it down. Retired 13 of the last 14 that he faced. 0-1. Flipped out of play up the right side. No balls and two strikes. Meanwhile, the Orioles production tonight. Pete Alonso, his 39th of the year. Number 24. A frozen rope to the flag court out in right field from the bat of Gunnar Henderson. Goes very much in this ballgame. Alejandro Kirk putting a modest five-game hit streak on the line here in the eighth. 0 for 2 with a walk. The pitch. Punch up the right field line. Slicing foul into the screen as it starts to angle back towards the field of play. Rico Garcia loosening in the bullpen. Infield relaxed, Cano brings it, and he misses outside with a sinker.
6: One and two on Kirk. Right arm dangling as Cano hunches over. Straightens up, grabs the baseball out of the pocket in front of his chest and deals. And the pitch is topped away foul. One ball and two strikes. Blue Jays club that came to town avoiding a sweep in Arlington, Texas against the Rangers. After dropping their contest on Friday and Saturday. 1-2 again. Right over the plate, but maybe low. Close.
1: Catcher challenge to call a ball.
6: That's Carlos Narvaez with the challenge. Looked like it had the dish. It did, but it is low.
1: All confirmed. Well, it's a ball.
6: So that call is confirmed. It is a ball. It stays two balls, two strikes. O's now have one challenge remaining. Losing their first here in the eighth inning. And the 2-2, way outside. Three balls and two strikes on the batter. Blue Jays 3, Orioles 2. Cano straightens up and deals. And a fastball's popped up. Foul ground up the first base side, right field line side. Alonso right next to the tarp, reaches out, tumbles over the tarp, and ends up between the tarp and the wall, and he can't make the play. Pete gave it a valiant effort, got over there, and then upended himself with his momentum carrying over the tarp. He walks away okay, gives the thumbs up. Not rattled at all. Took a peek down. He knew that he was running out of room. Had the glove out. And that ball just avoided his glove. Nicked off the end of it and then hit the sidewall. Almost a great play. So close. 3-2. Line drive over Alonso into right field. A base hit. Kirk in the end gets himself aboard. Extends the hit streak now to six straight. Nathan Lucas will come to the plate after the leadoff knock. Lucas has been on twice. RBI base hit that opened the scoring tonight. Worked a leadoff walk in the third inning. And now Alejandro Kirk is being lifted. That is a very valuable run out there. Brandon Valenzuela burst onto the scene with Toronto. He gets the catching assignment. Much better wheels. He's the pinch runner at first. Cano has to face Lucas, the left-handed hitter. The pitch. That's dropped in for a called strike. Good splitty at 90. Blue Jays by a run. O's trying to cut it off right here. Nobody out in the pitch. Ground ball, it might be two. Barrero shovels it off to Henderson. He gets one. Hondo first in time. Double play. That will certainly help. Lightning quick hands by Barrero in the middle of the diamond. And then a bullet by Henderson over to first. No contest to get the speed of Lucas. Two away and the bags are empty. Exactly what the doctor ordered there. Second double play of the night. Turned by Baltimore. George Springer. First pitch sweeper in for a called strike one. Toronto 3, Baltimore 2. Righty on righty. Cano brings it in. Bounces it to the plate. Springer 3-for-9 lifetime off of Cano. 1-1. That swoops in a called strike. That's a beauty. Good wrinkle on the sweeper, and it's 1-2. Cano out in front of Springer. In the cleanup spot with a couple of hits tonight, including an RBI single back in the 3-run first, the only production by Toronto tonight.
2: Christian Encarnacion and Strand made a great play on Springer back in the sixth inning, or he would have been sniffing out a three-hit night. The lefty Mason Fluharty getting loose for the bottom of the eighth when Colton Kowser will lead it off. 2-2. Fouled back under Brett's feet. Two balls, two strikes. Infield deep. The 2-2. And it is right there on the inside corner. A splitter freezes Springer. And what a job by Yennier Cano. He battled against Kirk to open up the eighth inning, gave up the soft single, but he faces the minimum against the four from the seventh through the eighth and keeps it a one-run game. Toronto 3, Baltimore 2 on the Orioles Radio Network.
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0: This cabaret broadcast is presented by the authority of the Orioles and may not be reproduced or retransmitted in any form. And the accounts and descriptions of this game may not be disseminated without the express written consent of the Orioles.
2: That's Brett Hollander. I'm Ben Wagner. Good evening from Oriole Park. Birds coming to the plate, last of the eighth inning, trailing by a run, and changes are coming. Colton Kowser is summoned back, and Christian Franklin will pinch hit. And it also looks like Jeremiah Jackson, bat in hand, will pinch hit for Jose Barrio. So Franklin for Kowser. This is interesting. They want to challenge Colton here in a lefty-lefty matchup. So they go with the right-handed batting Franklin, who takes a first pitch sweeper high, ball one. Fluharty aboard. Soft tossing a lefty. Ball one pitch. That's up, and it's two balls and no strikes. Infield relaxed, outfield lineup straight away. The 2-0. That dropped in for a called strike. A cut fastball from the lefty. Moves the count to 2-1. Well, it's been a really fun day at the ballpark. We enjoyed Vahiva Aloy chatting with us tonight. Joseph Jirwa as well. The award winners for Minor League Players of the Year. 2-1. Swing and a miss. It's 2-2. Other action down on the farm presented by Royal Farms. Don't forget your Orioles Cup the next time you fill up at Royal Farms. Enjoy discounted drinks all year long, only for the O's, only at Royal Farms. Some Eastern League hardware to talk about. Along with Joseph Jirwa, Michael Ashman and Ethan Anderson and the guy acquired in the Adley Rutschman deal, Anthony Ianson, all getting awards in AA. The 2-2 bounce to the plate. Four different players receiving Eastern League All-Star nods, including Anthony Ianson, who spent most of the year with Portland and then came over to the Orioles organization, the Eastern League Pitcher of the Year. 3-2. Up and away, ball four. Franklin will garner a pinch hit leadoff walk. And the Orioles have the tying run on. Trailing 3-2 here in the eighth. And another right-handed hitter, Jeremiah Jackson, will pinch hit for Jose Berrio.
0: Interesting here. Would you leave Barrero in to try and bunt his way on? He does have pop, but here comes JJ, who has been unable to bunt really in the past.
2: I wonder if you just think there's better pop ability here.
0: Maybe.
2: With
0: maybe.
2: Jackson. Blue Hardy picks up the target and step and throw over to first base to hustle back Franklin.
0: We have seen Jeremiah excel in pinch hitting situations. And he has a good hit tool. He's a 300 career hitter pinch hitting.
2: The pitch to him on the outside corner may have been a little high. Still called a strike.
0: Both teams have one challenge left. One thing about Jeremiah, I mean, he's not going to work usually an extended at bat. He has rarely walks.
2: Tying run at first base. Blue Hardy to the plate. Low. One ball and one strike.
0: He's walked eight times all season.
2: Franklin shuffles away from first with the tying run. Ball look over, now to the plate. Jackson pops it up. Right side of the diamond, playable on the skin portion. Clement underneath it, comes back to his right and hangs with the play. That was not a smooth finish to that pop-up by Jeremiah Jackson by the Toronto second baseman, Ernie Clement. But he handles it, one down.
0: Well, this is the key batter. It's Beavers left on left here. This will be the last batter for Flew Hardy. They're going to bring on Rogers, who's been incredible this year, to face Alonzo. But if you can get on here, you have a chance to get Henderson to the plate against Rogers, a right-hander.
2: Third baseman coming in. The pitch to Beavers. Swing and a miss. Strike one over the sweeper. Beavers stares out. Oh-1, down and away. One ball and one strike. By the way, remember when Alejandro Kirk was pinch ran for, Brandon Valenzuela stays aboard, straight change, he's behind the plate. Lefty on lefty, Beavers is splits, do favor this matchup. Lob over to the bag at first, you can hear Jason Bourgeois saying back, Franklin abides. O's down a run. Tying run at first. And the 1-1 pitch. Fouled back. Tried to get the cutter in on the hands. Beavers with that short, compact swing got to it. Just fouled it back. 1-2 on the hitter. Dylan in the leadoff spot tonight. 0-3 with a couple of strikeouts. Rogers waiting on his summons. With Alonzo standing out on deck. 1-2. Just off the outside corner. Didn't miss by much. Good take on the sweeper by Beavers. Two balls, two strikes, one down. We play in the eighth. There's a ton of real estate. If Beavers goes the opposite way into left center. The 2-2 hit towards center. Sky high. Underneath it, Miles Straw drifting to his right, handles it in the alley, and there are two away. And right off the top step on cue, here comes John Schneider. He runs Rogers to face Alonzo. So we've got a pitching change here in Baltimore. The tying run stands at first for the Orioles. 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Blue Jays 3, Orioles 2. Pete Alonzo, the go-ahead run in the batter's box when we come back on the Orioles Radio Network.
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2: 12,067 at the ballpark tonight. Watching game number one between the Orioles and the Blue Jays play out after a rain delay bumped the start time back to 7:22. And they got a great pitching performance after a shaky start from Shane Baz. The Orioles have launched a pair of solo home runs. They trail by a run here in the bottom of the eighth inning. But they've got the tying run at first. And Pete Alonso digging in to face Tyler Rogers, the sidewinding right-hander. Alonso stares out. Franklin, the long hold at first. The pitch to the plate swoops in for a called strike one. Only two players in Major League Baseball history have cracked more home runs in their first eight seasons in the majors than Pete Alonso. One is already in the Hall of Fame, and by 2028, the other is destined for Cooperstown. The 0-1 pitch, just in tight. Didn't miss by much. One ball and one strike on Alonso. Ralph Kiner, the most in his first 8 years in the major leagues. Right behind him, Albert Pujols. And then 303 for Pete Alonso. The 1-1. Swing and a shot. Deep left field. A rocket into the night. Gone! And just like that, Baltimore is back on top.

0: number 40. An unbelievable drive over the wall in left field. A two-home run night for Pete Alonso. Each impressive in their own regard. A rising liner the opposite way earlier tonight. And a go-ahead two-run homer. A shot over the wall in left field. And Gunnar Henderson swings at the first pitch and fouls it away at home plate.
1: 10th time in club history, going back to 1954, an Oriole has gotten to 40 in a season. It ties Nelson Cruz. He gets to 40 in his first year in orange and black. Ninth different player to do it.
0: Strike one pitch to Henderson. Fouled back. Nothing and two.
1: He's driven in three of the four runs tonight. He is amazing. Now 108 runs batted in this season in his first season with the Baltimore Orioles. Not bad.
0: What a year. What an incredible year. 0-2. Henderson fouls it away.
1: How about this one, Ben? Rodgers, 69 two-thirds cover this year. One home run allowed until that swing.
0: But Pete Alonso has absolutely owned him. He's now 5-for-10 in his career. John Schneider made the move, and Alonso made him pay. A swing and a liner fell, scattering the coaching staff of the Blue Jays. 0-2 battle with Henderson. O's on top, 4-3. And the pitch. Outside on Gunnar. One ball and two strikes. More accolades for Pete Alonso. First 40-homer season since the 2023 campaign. One, two. Pulled foul. Pete Alonso, the last five hits that he's had have all left the ballpark. The splits, they're not that great, really, if you think about, well, what does 5-for-42 mean? Well, all five mean something. From the magical 300 home run that he hit at Citi Field, and the next four to follow. The 1-2. Soft liner, right center field, dumped in for a base hit. Henderson, a big turnaround first, hustling after it, Shaw center, will play it back in. O's might not be done. They love this rally in the eighth inning, put on by the Orioles.
1: That was a heck of an at-bat by Henderson. He did not look good in those first few pitches. He ends up getting his third hit of the night. He's only a double away from the cycle, is Henderson, and it's incrementally getting better for Gunnar.
0: Triple was first. The laser into the flag court back in the sixth, and now the single in the eighth. Two-out base runner. Kobe Mayo floats the first pitch he sees out to right center field. Underneath it in right field to make the catch to retire the side. 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Savior, it wears number 25. It's Pete Alonso. He's got a two-homer night. A big 4-0 on the season. And the Orioles have a four spot on the board and a 4-3 lead as we go to the ninth on the Orioles Radio Network.
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0: Ninth inning of Orioles baseball being brought to you by SeatGeek, the official ticket marketplace of the Baltimore Orioles. Next to Brett Hollander, Ben Wagner. Brand new ball game, courtesy of the guy that made everybody feel renewed about the season, and Pete Alonso. Is 40th, the second of the night, and the reason the Orioles are on top 4-3 over Toronto here in the opening game of this series. What a night. What a season. Sean Keyes will lead it off against Rico Garcia, and the first pitch from the right-hander outside ball one. This half inning, we'll take a look at the other game going on in the Johns Hopkins Medicine out-of-town scoreboard. Garcia has 74th appearance of the year. Pitch to the lefty. And Keyes looks at a strike on the outside corner. 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And a curve misses low. Two balls and one strike. O's tonight on the power of three home runs. Gunnar Henderson with one, a pair by Pete Alonso. Have a 4-3 lead. Only one other game going on and one other schedule. Swing and a miss. And it's 1-2. Tigers are a 9-2 victor over the Nationals. Twins and Giants just getting underway by the Bay. Two balls and two strikes. Infield relaxed. The pitch. Keyes fouls it back. Christian Franklin has stayed aboard to play in center field for Baltimore. Jeremiah Jackson now occupies second. They both were part of that bottom of the eighth. Franklin got on, worked a five-pitch walk, and Alonso took him around the bases. 2-2. Swing and a miss. Keyes down on strikes. The Maryland Energy Administration is circling every save in the scorebook this season to remind Marylanders to save money with clean energy. 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Here's Kaz Okamoto. Garcia deals, and he drops a curveball in for a called strike one. Okamoto tonight, 1-for-3. Single the first time up, bounced into a big double play, and then bounced out to cap off the sixth inning. 0-1. Fastball on the inside corner, called strike. 0-2. One out, nobody on. Top of the ninth inning. Rico ready in the 0-2. Popped him up. Foul ground, first base side. This will float over the Orioles dugout. Oh, and to the count. Josh Smith is standing out on deck. Now, a right-hander is on the hill, but, you know, last handful of years, you would think about Vladimir Guerrero Jr. in this situation. 0-2, swing and a miss. Got him with a changeup. Back-to-back strikeouts for Rico Garcia. Pete Alonso's home run, the second of the night. One, putting the Orioles on top. Two, taking Shane Baez, who had to pitch his heart out tonight, off the hook. Two down, the pitch to Josh Smith. Inside ball one. O's tonight, four runs, six hits, half of them home runs, no errors. Three runs, six hits, no errors for Toronto. Garcia pauses, now deals outside. Missed with a changeup. Two balls and no strikes. Cool, calm, collected. Garcia looking for his 10th save. The pitch, way outside. Ball's behind 3-0. Smith is 0-3 tonight. Nice play by Hines. Robbed him of a sinking liner in the first inning. Pete Alonso, Shane Boz, they combined. They bounced out in the fourth, and he struck out looking in the seventh. Garcia set in the 3-0. Taking all the way, there's a strike right over. This is one of those you didn't see coming tonight, but it was one of those where Pete Alonso said, all right, boys, I'm going to carry you to victory again. The 3-1. At the knees, a called strike. And a challenge coming.
6: Bad challenge, they called the strike.
0: Josh Smith didn't think that pitch was a strike, was it? Sure was.
6: Well confirmed, Blue Jays are all challenges.
0: Blue Jays lose their last challenge. Here comes the crowd. They're behind Garcia. Birds by a run. The payoff pitch, fouled back.
1: Give these fans a lot of credit. Not sure much is on the line tonight other than pride, but a rain delay, kind of a dreary autumn night, and they're all in right now.
0: Waited 47 minutes for the first pitch. And they got a good one tonight. The 3-2 popped him up, out to left field. Beavers calling for it underneath it to finish the ball game and cap off the comeback driven by Pete Alonso on a two-homer night. He got him on the board in the first inning. He launched a two-run shot to get him on top in the eighth. Pete Alonso finishes the night with number 40 on the year, and the Orioles have a 4-3 winning edition of Orioles baseball tonight over the Toronto Blue Jays. 10th save of the season for Rico Garcia. He comes in and he goes 1-2-3 against Toronto to seal the deal. The series opening victory belongs to Baltimore. 4-3 tonight. We'll come back. We'll take you through the totals, have the highlights. We'll hear from the manager, Craig Alvarez, and get you ready for game two during the final series of the season here at Oriole Park. As Orioles magic blares in the background, what a night of Orioles baseball. Certainly worth the wait in this one. Pete Alonso is your hero. And tonight's victory over Toronto. You heard it all here on the Orioles Radio Network.
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6: It was a night of night here at Oriole Park at Camden Yards, and it didn't go the way that it started. When you look back at this ball game, back-to-back walks issued by Shane Boz. He didn't get an out until the fifth batter of the ball game, and even that guy produced a run with a sacrifice fly. And the Orioles were down 3-0 before they even got their first look at the guy coming off the injured list in Treya Savage. Well, he met a guy that was destined to have a big night. Pete Alonso cracked the first home run of the evening for the Orioles to get his 39th of the year. Gunnar Henderson brought the Birds back within one with a sizzling liner into the flag court with his 24th of the season. The Orioles would trail by a run going into the eighth inning. Christian Franklin would work a walk as a pinch hitter, and Pete Alonso, as he has done time and time and time again, saved the day. A two-homer game for the Polar Bear, number 40 on the season, the go-ahead homer, and the reason the Orioles are going home happy tonight with a 4-3 win in their series opener against the Toronto Blue Jays. We'll have the rest of the totals coming up in a moment, plus the manager, Craig Albernaz. Our highlights and so much more to come. Let's pause 10 seconds for station ID on the Orioles Radio Network.
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12: O's win it. Game number 157 on the season. A comeback win 4-3 over the Blue Jays. The Orioles hit three home runs in this game. Two off the bat of Pete Alonso. He now has 40 home runs in his first season ever as an Oriole, ladies and gentlemen. And he has 108 runs batted in to pace the American League. The Orioles also got three hits today from Gunnar Henderson, including his 24th home run. And he actually finished just a double away from the cycle. He had a very good night, including a left-on-left triple off the wall in center field. It was a peculiar night just because of the start for Shane Baz. Baz ends up getting a quality start. He does not factor into the decision, but Baz couldn't get an out until the fifth batter he faced. The first three batters he faced ended up scoring, but that was it. That was it for the Blue Jays all night, let alone Shane Baz. Yennier Cano and Rico Garcia get their job done out of the Baltimore bullpen, and it results in a feel-good victory after some agonizing losses over to the Milwaukee Brewers over the weekend. So 4-3 the final. Still not much offensively, but the Orioles do get three long balls, two, of course, from Mr. Alonso. Orioles get four runs on six hits, no errors. They left on just three. Toronto, three runs, all came in the top of the first on six hits, no errors. They left on four. Baltimore now 76-81. That elimination number remains at two. Toronto 77-80. Their elimination number is now down to two. This game began with a 47-minute rain delay. It was played in front of 12,067. It took only 2 hours and 30 minutes to play. Yennier Cano got the win. He's 4-3. Tyler Rogers, who's been incredible all season long for Toronto, he gets tagged with the loss. He's 2-3. He allowed one home run all year long entering his appearance tonight. One home run in 69 1/3. The second home run he allowed came tonight. That is now down to two. This game began with a 47-minute rain delay. It was played in front of 12,067. It took only 2 hours and 30 minutes to play. Yennier Cano got the win. He's 4-3. Tyler Rogers, who's been incredible all season long for Toronto, he gets tagged with the loss. He's 2-3. He allowed one home run all year long entering his appearance tonight. One home run in 69 1/3. The second home run he allowed came tonight. That two-run shot by Alonso in the bottom of the eighth to give Baltimore the lead. Rico Garcia got a 1-2-3 ninth to earn his 10th save of the season. Orioles win it by a final of 4-3. A comeback win for Alonso and the Orioles. We'll talk about it next on the Orioles Radio Network.
13: We're at a 2-2 stalemate into stoppage time. Next goal surely wins it. He sets up for the corner kick. Curls it in. He's up for the header. And score! 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
6: Man, oh man, what a night at the old ball yard where the Toronto Blue Jays had to feel pretty good about their start, leading 3-0, and then all of a sudden, the polar bear, he popped his head out of the igloo and took over. A two-homer night for Pete Alonso, busting away from the mini slump, launching another multiple-homer game for the Birds, including hitting a landmark number 40 on the season to cap off our night. That was the go-ahead home run and the reason that the Orioles are a 4-3 victor tonight over the Toronto Blue Jays. Welcome back to the postgame show. Ben Wagner with Brett Hollander. And Brett kind of lost in this one a couple of things, but I think the Orioles getting to the 76th win, passing last year's win total, that was important. Getting Shane Baz off the hook, that was important. And let's start with the big right-hander who had to find his way tonight after a shaky start, the back-to-back walks, the pitch clock violation, the fact that after that lengthy first inning, he was at 60 pitches in three frames. He pitched himself into an opportunity for a quality start.
7: Yeah, that was a really good outing. When you think about what you need from a veteran starting pitcher and someone like Shane Baz, that's exactly what you need. It was close to being one of those, should we get someone up in the first kind of moments? When the first four get on, you walk the first two, he's out of sorts. And then there was a really bad pitch clock violation that led to a walk to the first batter he faced. The first three batters all scored. And you're thinking, okay, this guy's not long for the night. The pitch count was way up there. But to his credit, he completely slammed the door after that. Probably could have finished the seventh, but it goes 6 2/3. He does not factor in the decision, of course, but he gave his team a chance to win. He's a huge part of it, and it was a tough, gritty, veteran performance. He did not strike out a batter, I think, until, what, the sixth tonight? Pretty amazing for Shane Baz. And then there's this Alonso guy who hits a screamer to right and then a shot to left, two very different home runs. The home run against Rodgers that gave the Orioles the lead in the bottom of the eighth, not only clutch for a team that has just been unable to come up with a big hit in key moments. That was against one of the best relievers in baseball this year, someone who allowed one home run in 69 and a third innings. That is wild for Alonso to take Rodgers deep. I know he has good lifetime numbers against him. You look at this Orioles lineup tonight, Wags, and they really have no business competing in the sense of even the off the bench. It's Christian Franklin, it's Jeremiah Jackson, it's Jose Barrero, it's Rhys Hines. Now, the top part of your order, you feel a lot better about, and for the most part, at least two guys produced, in Henderson and Alonso, your stars. Now, the Blue Jays, they're not feeling sorry for the Orioles. They had no Guerrero tonight. They had a total makeshift bullpen of a bunch of AAA guys who shut down the Orioles, as disturbing as that was. But they still found a way to get it done, to their credit, and come back and win a very close and exciting game. And the Orioles needed that just to feel better about things. Forget about the wild card. But that's just good to get a win and surpass last year's win total.
6: And feel good about finally some offensive production. Back-to-back shutouts against the Milwaukee Brewers. I mean, things look bleak when you started this ball game and you were thinking about how is this thing going to get on track for a strong finish in the final week of the regular season. There were a lot of searching going on early tonight coming to the ballpark and trying to find a silver lining.
7: No one wants to end the season on a 7-8-9 game losing streak or end the season 2-7 or something like that. It makes what was a tough year, a bad year, even worse. So to get a win tonight with hopes of maybe getting a few more wins and going far beyond last year's win total, and who knows, maybe get to 80 wins or so. Listen, at the end of the day, it's not going to make anyone happy given where the expectations

0: expectations were and how last year went and how this year went. But I do believe in a winning culture. I do believe in establishing a winning culture, and that can happen at any time. And I do believe momentum is real. I believe what we saw in 2011 when the Orioles walked off the Boston Red Sox, that did carry into 2012. That team lost 93 games, I think, and they walked off the Boston Red Sox and knocked them out of the playoffs on a Robert Andino base hit, and then they won 93 games the next year. So baseball's a weird game. It's unpredictable, and I do believe momentum is something you can grab.
1: Well, they certainly grabbed it tonight with Pete Alonso at the plate. A pair of home runs for the big polar bear, number 39 in the first inning, and the landmark 40 for Pete Alonso. The first time he's gotten to 40-plus home runs since 2023. He did it in dramatic fashion against Tyler Rogers coming out of the bullpen, electric numbers, and it was a go-ahead blast over the wall in left field in the eighth inning that made the Orioles a winner 4-3. Highlights plus the manager, Craig Albernez, when we come back on the Orioles Radio Network.
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1: 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Patience is a winning strategy in baseball and in banking. PNC Bank, brilliantly boring since 1865. That drama would have to wait because the start, it was shaky. A pitch timer violation that got a leadoff walk to Brett Bateman. Alejandro Kirk would then follow with a base on ball that set up an RBI opportunity for Toronto in the first. Strike one pitch to the left-hand batter. Lined into left field. That's down for a base hit. Bateman getting the wheel. He'll touch third, come down the line and score. It's an RBI single for Nathan Lucas, and 1-0 as Toronto takes advantage of a couple of back-to-back walks. George Springer would follow with an RBI single, and then Sean Keyes would have a sacrifice fly, and out of the gate, Toronto making the Orioles play catch-up, down 3-0. In the first inning, though, it became an opportunity for Pete Alonso to strike. From the line, the 2-1. That's on a line out to deep right field. Lucas back at the wall. It is gone! Make him four for his last four, taking it out of the ballpark. And another rising line drive the opposite way for Pete Alonso, number 39. 17th opposite field home run this season for the Polar Bear, and he inched his way closer and closer to a season milestone, number 40. The Orioles were off the mat and on the board, trailing 3-1 after one. And Shane Baz, he calmed down, got into a rhythm, went 1-2-3 through the second, kept Toronto off the board in the third, leaving a runner at third base, and that run would come back to be a doozy. After he got a double play ball to get out of that third inning, he really found the groove, retiring 13 of the last 14, and he finished it off with a doozy.
0: Ground ball hit to shortstop. Henderson backhands. Long throw to first in time to get Okamoto. And it's a 1-2-3-6 for Boz. He's retired 11 in a row. He has really settled in after a tough start.
1: Sure did. And the reason that the Orioles had a chance to continue to chip away. Down 3-1, Gunnar Henderson on a big night.
0: The 1-0. That's a rocket into right field and deep. And it is gone into the flag court. Just over the scoreboard. Henderson has tripled, and now he has homered, and Baltimore's down just a run. That got out in an instant.
1: Sure did. A rocket over the wall in right field for the 24th of the season for Gunnar Henderson. And all of a sudden, Baltimore knocking on the door, trailing just by one run. The defense wouldn't let down the pitching staff either. They swiped another double play against the Toronto Blue Jays. Yennier came in, and Cano slammed the door facing the final batter in his assignment and then came in and got a big out in the eighth inning against George Springer to cap off facing the minimum in that eighth frame. The Orioles would turn away Toronto in the top of the ninth inning and keep it Toronto would be turned away in the top of the eighth inning, and then in the bottom half of the eighth inning, Craig Albernez would go to his bench, pulling back Colton Cowser for a pinch hitter and Christian Franklin, who would work a leadoff walk. And then with two down, Pete Alonso came to the plate. The 1-1. Swing and a shot. Deep left field. A rocket into the night. Gone! And just like that, Baltimore is back on top. They sure were. Number 40 on the season for Pete Alonso. A laser beam into the left field seats. A 4-3 advantage, and eventually a 4-3 win with Rico Garcia going 1-2-3 in the top of the ninth against the Toronto Blue Jays. A comeback of comebacks, all courtesy of Pete Alonso, the polar bear himself, with a multiple homer game for Baltimore tonight. 4-3 the final totals. The manager, Craig Albernez, plus a preview of game number 2 of this 3-game series on the other side of the break right after this on the Orioles Radio Network.
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0: Orioles win it, come from behind win on a two-run homer from Pete Alonso in the bottom of the eighth to beat Toronto 4-3, and now it's time to hear from Orioles manager Craig Albernaz.
19: No, I don't take anything for granted, but it's, yeah, tonight was, it was awesome to see. Obviously, the first home run to kind of, we had like a 19-inning scoreless streak, so him taking the ball the other way, it's what he does. And then Tyler Rogers is a really tough matchup, for especially for righties, and for him to be able to not only square it up but also get in the air and hit a homer was really impressive. And goes without being said, like, how big of a home run that was. But I can't speak enough on just Pete, what he brings to the team, the clubhouse, on a day in, day out basis.
20: He started off so slowly this year, four home runs through April. Did you have any doubt that he was going to end up having a huge year?
19: No, just because of the track record and then being around him. You know, just how he never wavers from his prep. He understands his process and what he does. And we talked about that with a lot of our guys, just the preparation you do before the game, not get so hung up on the results, you know, and sticking with the process, making adjustments, being prepared for the game, and Pete embodies that to a T.
21: Has he exceeded expectations at all? I mean, you knew he was a guy coming in, but just to see everything to this extent, what he's been doing all year.
19: He exceeded my expectations, just the off the field, what he brings, because I didn't really know him. But now just being around him every single day, like, that's been the most impressive thing. Obviously, his baseball card, his accolades, like, it's the track record's there. You know, hitting 40 home runs and having over 100 RBIs in this league is really impressive. And the consistency he does it, it doesn't happen by accident. Just all the work he puts in behind the scenes.
0: Orioles manager Craig Albernaz after a 4-3 O's win over the Blue Jays. Game 2 of 3. Tomorrow evening here at Camden Yards. Ben Wagner will preview that, and he will wrap things up next on the Orioles Radio Network.
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2: Back for the final time in the orange afterglow of a victory come from behind faction for the Orioles here tonight. 4-3, the final score. Pete Alonso homered twice. Gunnar Henderson launched a solo home run. And the Orioles took advantage of what turned out to be a fantastic start from Shane Baz. 4-3, the win for Baltimore. They have passed last year's win total, and they did it tonight in dramatic fashion. Now they turn the page, battling Mother Nature and an extended forecast that does not look favorable, but the pitching matchup certainly does. A couple of vets will square off. Chris Bassitt, tomorrow's probable, against Max Scherzer for the visiting Toronto Blue Jays. That does it for this corner of the broadcast. For the guys behind the scenes, Alec Hildebeidel, Ryan Leshko, my broadcast partner, Brett Hollander. This is Ben Wagner reminding you the final score tonight, the Baltimore Orioles 4, the Toronto Blue Jays 3, and we will talk to you right here tomorrow evening, beginning at 6 o'clock with a pregame show, 6:35. 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
3: We're at a 2-2 stalemate into stoppage time. 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He sets up for the corner kick. Curls it in. He's up for the header. And score! 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
7: Now the last two seasons in a row, you haven't had your star quarterback. Oh, by the way, he's only in year three.
25: Right, right. And then, what do you do in that situation? He has surgery. You're at the top of the draft. Maybe you trade back or something like that. But then you got to wonder, is this going to be his career? Is he going to be injury prone?
7: That's why I would tighten it up right now. That's why I would go have the surgery and prove to myself, if nobody else, if I'm not proving it to anybody else, I'm proving to me that this is not going to be who you label me. Mm-hmm. I'm not going to be injury prone. I'm going to do everything I can to try to, not have that happen and this become a recurring thing. Because, again, now it is a recurring thing, and that's going to be a question moving forward. Is he durable enough to be that franchise quarterback that they can rely on week in and week out, year in and year out?
25: And this was just him kind of tripping, after taking the snap and landing.
7: Right.
25: And wasn't even running the ball.
7: And that's just a natural reaction. When you go to fall, you try to hold yourself up. That's all he did. And he wasn't getting hit. So that's why, to me, he just needs to go ahead and handle it, take care of it. However much time he's going to miss, he's going to miss, and come back as fully healthy as possible. He's Emmett Golden. I'm Q Myers. There's some teams around the league that are in trouble. They're 0-2. How much trouble are they in? That's next on ESPN Radio.
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1: The Washington Commanders still do not know how much time quarterback Jaden Daniels will miss after dislocating his left elbow. Daniels underwent imaging on Monday and visits specialists scheduled on Tuesday and Wednesday. Initial x-rays show no structural damage, and those evaluations will help determine his recovery time. And in Chicago, Bears quarterback Caleb Williams is considered week to week with a right hamstring injury. Coach Ben Johnson does not expect Williams to practice this week, but has not ruled him out for next Monday night's game against the Philadelphia Eagles. Speaking of Monday night football, it's 21-6 in the Rams taking on the Giants. They're up big at home. Jackson Dart hurt on the very first drive, out with a leg injury. Jameis Winston has come in. He's 7-for-18 for 84 yards and an interception. The story is Devontae Adams. He's having a night. 8 receptions, 195 yards, 2 touchdowns. He's been Matthew Stafford's guy tonight. Coming up next, more breakdown of the weekend in the NFL on Game Night with Q Myers and me, Emmett Golden.
2: 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The Chargers, Bucks, and Colts all had playoff hopes, but they sit at 0-2 to start the season. So are we ready to announce that all of their seasons are over? It's Unsportsmanlike, 6 a.m. Eastern, right here on ESPN Radio, ESPN2, and ESPNU.
3: And the Raiders, wow, eyeing 2-0 for the first time in 5 years.
4: Yes, sir. It's earned, too, right? This has not been given to them. This is earned.
3: Cousins' final knee is there, and the teams can spill out into the field. For the first time since 2020, the Raiders come to SoFi and beat the Chargers in their building. Raiders 26, Chargers 14, and Clint Kubiak in the new Las Vegas era is 2-0 to start the 2026 season.
5: That was the final call heard on Raider Nation Radio 920. 26-14, the Raiders beat the Chargers, dropping the Chargers to 0-2, which means, uh-oh, if you're there in la-la land. 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He's Emmett Golden. I'm Q Myers. And Emmett, there's, you know, some surprise teams that are 2-0. There's some surprise teams that are 0-2. And everyone told me, and I believe I was part of the conversation as well, the Chargers were going to be really good this year with the addition of Mike McDaniel as the OC, right? A guy who's a sharp offensive mind. Don't think he's a great head coach, but think he's really good at the OC position and was probably going to give Justin Herbert the best opportunity to succeed this year. Well, through two games, one against the Cardinals, one against the Raiders, both at the crib, they have not done very well, only scoring, well, just really a handful of points and giving up quite a bit. It just has not looked good. How much trouble do you believe those Chargers who are sitting at 0-2 are right now?
1: I think they're in a ton of trouble, and I don't believe in overreacting in the first 4 weeks of the season. Mm-hmm. I just don't. But I came in with low expectations for the Chargers, thinking they'd take a step back. And through 2 weeks, I feel like that is accurate. Their defense is struggling, and their offense, I just don't think they know what they're doing.
5: Right.
1: I don't think they have an identity. The Chargers are in big trouble. I'm not expecting them to make the playoffs this year.
5: You know, the funny thing is, I kept saying how I respect Mike McDaniel as a sharp offensive mind, but my one question I always had was, how is that marriage going to blend? Jim Harbaugh and Mike McDaniel, they're both kind of quirky guys. Their philosophies are much different than each other, right? I mean, you see Mike McDaniel, he's really like basketball on grass, and Jim Harbaugh's like 3 yards in a cloud of dust.
1: Right.
5: Right? It's really two different styles, right. And so far through 2 weeks, it has not worked very well. And I got another, you know, performance from Justin Herbert, who I didn't think was very good. I was there at SoFi Stadium last night in L.A., and from what I saw, it wasn't very good at all. But what did Jim Harbaugh, their head coach, think about his performance versus the Raiders?
6: Yeah, incredible. Some of the plays that he made, that weren't rewarded, overcoming that adversity. He handled great.
7: Do you feel like he's being let down?
6: I feel like, yeah, when two interceptions that were really, He did exactly what he was supposed to do. But he understands that's football. He believes in his teammates. He trusts them. And, but, yeah, when you, the ability to shake that off as a quarterback, I mean, that speaks volumes who he is.
1: So one of the reasons I'm not believing in the Chargers is that right there.
5: Can we ring the bell?
1: Thank you. Thank you. Let's ring the bell. Look, you don't have to destroy a guy. And look, right. David Njoku, who ended up getting hurt, you know, that interception was on him. He kind of bobbled the ball around. There's no question. But when the head coach every day gets in front of the media and go, everybody else is letting Justin Herbert down, then all of a sudden guys go, oh, you think so? Watch this. You know, you think we're letting him down? It's a terrible way to approach things, to go, oh, this guy's perfect and nobody else is helping him. You don't want that dynamic in a locker room.
5: And ever since Jim Harbaugh's been there, he's given that pass to Justin Herbert. And there's many that give a pass to Justin Herbert. But bottom line, as a guy who's considered an elite quarterback, he wasn't very elite, and he hasn't been very elite. 15 for 27, 192, one touchdown, two picks, got sacked three times and fumbled the ball three times as well. Now, the Raiders didn't recover the fumbles, but he still fumbled, right? And so it's just, it wasn't a very good performance. The throw to Njoku was a short throw. Mm-hmm. He underthrew him. So, yes, Njoku bobbled it and allowed the interception to happen, but okay. Right,
1: I mean, it's just thrown, maybe.
5: Yeah, exactly. It's just, it's everyone finds a way to blame someone else except for Justin Herbert. And the only problem I have with that doesn't apply to anyone else in the league.
1: Right.
5: That's my only dream. If you're gonna do that for Herbert, do that for everybody.
1: Everybody else typically gets the majority of the blame.
5: Yep.
1: Like how many times have you heard, even back when John Harbaugh's brother was in Baltimore, was he saying, oh, Mark's not doing anything wrong, he's perfect,
5: right?
1: It's everybody else's fault. No, you don't see that in Kansas City.
5: No.
1: You know, whenever Pat struggles. So you're right, it is Justin gets all of the love, none of the blame.
5: And the reason I think that they're in some big time trouble is not because they lost to the Cardinals and the Raiders. It's because at the Bills, at the Seahawks, versus the Broncos, at the Chiefs, a bye, at the Rams, which is their stadium they play in anyway, versus the Texans, and at the Ravens. That's the next 7 weeks.
1: Yeah,
5: that's why I think they're in a world of hurt.
1: Yeah, it's going to be ugly.
5: Right. I mean, they always say it gets late early.
1: Mm-hmm.
5: It's getting late early for the Chargers, especially with that upcoming schedule. I don't think they're going to lose every one of those, but I don't think that they're going to be in positive territory, if you know what I mean, when that stretch of games is over. So the Chargers are in a bad position, and someone's going to ultimately be the fall guy.
1: Yeah.
5: It ain't going to be Jim Harbaugh.
1: And it ain't going to be Justin Herbert.
5: Right. That part. So we'll see, you know, who ends up taking the blame for the struggles there in L.A. What about Tampa Bay?
0: The Tampa Bay Buccaneers.
5: The Buccaneers are 0-2 for the first time since 2014. They have been 2-0 the last five seasons. You mentioned it before the season got started. You said, oh, Baker got paid. Never mind. Mm-hmm. I'm out. I didn't think it was going to look like this, and I'm not putting it all on him.
1: Yeah.
5: But, man, 0-2 on the season and multiple turnovers does not look good.
1: No, and I was actually extremely surprised at how the Bucs looked against the Browns. I just knew Baker Mayfield was going to show up, and he had he's got a chip on his shoulder. The Browns traded him away to have Deshaun Watson as their quarterback, and Deshaun Watson outplayed Baker Mayfield on Sunday, which is words I never thought I was going to say. There were moments when Baker looked like vintage Baker, and then there were other times when he wasn't even anywhere close to completing passes to guys that were open, and ultimately, you know, it was part of what cost them the game. It was a team effort, not totally on Baker, but I was surprised that Baker didn't take the opportunity to kind of make a point against the Browns. I was very shocked.
5: Well, I'll tell you, man, they've been struggling since the end of last year, right? They finished off last season on a down, and they're still on that down. They haven't found a way to shake that and get back into the new season. Here's their head coach, Todd Bowles, on their struggles, carrying over from one year to the next.
8: Well, I feel like that won't be determined till the end of the season. I think if you lose the first two games of the year, that doesn't determine the other 15 games. So that's probably a question that could be answered later than now. Right now we're 0-2. We're not 0-9 or 0-11. So that doesn't bother me as much from that standpoint. We just got to get better and win a ball game.
1: And that's true. That is very true. Next week, Vikings. You know, maybe that's a, you know, Vikings, Packers, Cowboys, Steelers. So they got some games. They're playing some teams that at least we think at this moment are better than the Browns. You know, and they even struggle with Cleveland. So we'll see if they're able to get some things right. But it does look like there's a hangover from last season.
5: Yeah, and I don't think that that's a question that just could be answered at the end of the year. I think there's some reality to, hey, man, shake this off. I know that the all the players aren't the same as they were last year, right? Mike Evans is in, most notably in San Francisco. I get that, but you had guys get paid this offseason, right? They brought you back this offseason, right? So you need to make sure that these guys come out the gates on fire, hair on fire, because it's a very winnable division. And right now, you're already losing ground just in general. And like you said, these handful of games could really put them in a bad position.
1: And there's pressure on Baker Mayfield because he got paid. He wanted 3 years, and they didn't give it to him. He was at a press conference saying it was so disrespectful, and he was going to show them that they were making a mistake. They go, you know what, Baker, you're right. You are our guy. Here's the third year. Let's go ahead and get you straight. Said thank you, and then has not played well in his first two games. And it's super early. I don't expect the whole season to be bad, but it's getting late early, as you just said when it came to the Chargers.
5: Look, he had, what, 3 fumbles week 1, had an interception against the Browns. I mean, you turning the ball over is what my biggest concern is, and that's what Baker Mayfield and the Tampa Bay Buccaneers can't afford to do. They got to get back on that horse and ride that bad boy and get back to winning ways. He's Emmett Golden. I'm Q Myers. It's game night here on ESPN Radio. One of the biggest offensive stars of the weekend in college football will join us next here on game night on ESPN Radio on the all-new ESPN app.
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0: eyes of Texas are closed tight. 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

0: 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I'm Q Myers. Joining us now from Kentucky is their running back, C.J. Baxter. And C.J., thanks so much for your time. Appreciate you. You guys gave Alabama a really good run for their money early on last week. Obviously, came up short in the second half, but you gave them a run for their money. So what was the mindset going into this Texas A&M game?
1: Yeah, like you said, we played a close one against Bama, and then going into A&M game, we really talked about finishing. We started that game extremely fast, all three phases. You know, if you go back and look at the Bama game, we were leading for the first 42 minutes of the game, but then, like, the last 3 minutes of the third and then the fourth quarter when things started, you know, to shift and Bama's favor. Oh, so we preached this last week of practice, like, finish, one play mentality, whatever happens the play before or the next play, it doesn't matter. Let's focus on this play. And that really helped us going into this week.
2: What I love is you guys didn't let last week beat you this week. And what was kind of the message after that Alabama game from the coaching staff and from the leaders on the team?
1: Yeah, like you said, we didn't let that game beat us. So, like, the message was really, like, we either pout and moan about it or we could do something about it. And I feel like that's what we all did. The way that we prepared for the game, the way we attacked the week, it was very physical and mentally, you know, just being mentally detailed and stuff like that. So it really helped us a lot.
0: C.J. Baxter, Kentucky running back, is with us here on Game Night on ESPN Radio, the all-new ESPN app. For you, you had 87 yards, a couple touchdowns on 19 carries. You guys played the more physical style of ball, being able to carry the rock 36 times as a collective. What was it going into that game where you guys decided you were going to out-physical the Aggies?
1: Yeah, we have a saying in the building, run to win. We firmly believe we run the ball, we win games. And that O-line, I talk about them a ton, but, man, they're amazing. The way that they work, the way that they, like you say, physically dominate people, they impose their will a ton. So when you have an O-line, it just makes the runner's job way easier. I feel like they make us look way better than what we actually are.
2: What type of relationship do you have with the offensive line? Because, you know, you depend on them. It sounds like they come through for you guys.
1: Yeah. No, I have a great relationship with those guys. You know, different relationship with each one. Like, I literally just got done talking to Colton Price. I call him the unk of the O-line. that's our starting center. Lance Hurd, he's real, a great guy, real cool. Joke around with him a lot. Man, all those guys are great people, which is even better because they're great players, but they're even better people. So they're all guys that I joke around with and talk with. We have real conversations, and we all help each other get better, which is the best part.
0: CJ, at the top, I mentioned that this was an upset, but from your guys' mentality and just talking to you for a few minutes, you guys don't look at it as an upset. You guys believe that you were the better team. You were going to win that game regardless. Where does that mentality come from?
1: In the preparation, when you prepare extremely well, then I believe that going into the game is like it's not really upset to us because we prepared for it. We believe that we were able to win the game, and that's something that we talked about during the week. Like, believe, let's not just go in that place and be like, okay, we're finna play another game. Like, we gotta believe that we going here to win this game, to play great, and all of that. So that's just something that's becoming a norm around the building, believing in this is going to be the first big win, basically. This is trying to be a new norm for us.
2: He's C.J. Baxter, Kentucky running back. I'm Emmett Golden alongside Q Myers. It's game night on ESPN Radio. What is it like going on the road in the SEC?
1: Yeah, when you go on the road, it takes all, I don't know how many people we travel. I think it's like 70 or something. It takes all 70 people, all 70 players, and then including the coaches and stuff. When you go on the road, it's literally you. It's the team, the people in the building. Where it's like when you play home, you know, you got the fans and support staff and stuff like that. But, like, when you go on the road, it's just y'all. So we talked about it this week, and we had a saying, the eye of the storm. If you think about a hurricane, the eye of it is the most calmest part. The outside of it is where all the chaos is, and we looked at it as the eye of the storm for us was the field, the play, making plays and stuff like that. That was the eye of the storm. That's where everything was calm and stuff like that. The chaos was the fans, the us playing on the road, stuff like that, all the outside factors that doesn't really have any, you know, input in whether we win or lose.
0: See, we need to have the eye of the storm on this show.
2: We need
0: to understand the eye of the storm mentality. We just learned something from our friend C.J. Baxter, Kentucky running back, here on game night.
2: Yeah, I typically bring the chaos.
0: Yeah,
2: C.J., that's literally my role.
0: Yeah, exactly. So, C.J., you just learned us, man. We definitely needed to hear that. What is it about Kentucky? We see how competitive you guys are, how tough you are, but what is it that we need to know about this program?
1: Yeah, man, Coach Fine has done an amazing job from the time that he recruited me in the portal up until this point, and it's just going to continue to grow, establishing the culture. I said it earlier in one of the previous interviews I did, but I believe that culture wins games, especially tough games, when the talent is pretty much equal. Because in the SEC, and you know, is the talent's pretty much equal almost across the board. Like, you have great players all across the board, but when you get to the fourth quarter and the score is close and stuff like that, coach is going to win the game because culture is, execution, who's going to be more detailed, who's going to make the play, stuff like that, who's going to have their brothers back and stuff like that. So he's done a great job with that. And then just the way that we practice, the way that they prepare us for games, honestly, for us, practice is harder than games, which it should be. Our Tuesdays are what we call tough Tuesdays. Toughness Tuesdays is very physical, and we get after it, but it makes the game so much easier.
0: Now, CJ, we got to let you know, man, you're friend of the program here on Game Night on ESPN Radio. So I know you got other interviews to do, but you can't be friends with their show. You got to be friends with us here on Game Night.
2: Yeah. Oh, don't worry.
1: I'm friends with y'all.
2: I'm glad you said that. So, CJ, I'm a gamer, right? Boy. And I'm looking to find somebody to run with. Do you play 2K at all? I'm a center, man. I got a center build. I'm looking for a crew to run with. Do you play the game at all?
1: Yeah, I play the game. I haven't played that much since the season started, but I'm a gamer too. I have a game room in my house. And whenever I get free time on a Sunday, I'll get on.
2: Hey, that's what's up. All right, so I'm an Ego the 80, all right? On all gaming platforms, hit me up. You got a free Sunday.
0: See, my man's trying to focus. I mean, he's got a season right now.
2: He said a Sunday.
0: I know, but he's still trying to focus. See,
2: yeah, don't you know? You focus during the week, big dog. But holler at me when you got some free time.
1: Oh yeah, we'll do.
0: CJ, before we let you go, obviously you're a very talented football player, running back, but also we hear that you're really good at cooking. So, what's the best meal that you sit there and prepare?
1: let me see. I love steak. Like, nice. I can eat steak.
2: Okay.
1: At least 3 days.
0: What kind of steak? I'm a bone-in ribeye guy.
1: I do like sirloin.
0: Okay.
1: I'm not really a bone-in.
0: Ah, that's all right.
2: Yeah, look, I'm going to put you on real quick. So, no bone-in, just go ribeye, all right?
0: Oh, here he goes.
2: And go reverse sear. Reverse sear, right? It's on the grill where you put the fire on one half of the grill and the steak on the side without the fire. You close the top, get it to you just about ready for it, throw it on that fire to get the grill marks, and bam, it's crazy.
1: All right, I'm going to look into that.
2: For sure. For sure.
0: Now you got him gaming
2: competitions.
0: Now you got him trying to be on the grill and doing that. He's already a really good cook, man. He's good, man.
2: Hey, I don't know. Seem like my type of dude. He on the 2K, cooking steak. You know what I'm saying? We can kill. I'm up in Ohio, dog. I can drive down. It ain't no big deal.
0: I'm in Vegas, CJ. You'll have a lot more fun here in Las Vegas. I'm just saying. Just throwing it out there. But fantastic work, man. Congratulations on the big win. Keep guys doing what you guys are doing. Like I said, man, definitely appreciate your time, and good luck the rest of the way.
1: Yeah, thank you for having me. God bless y'all.
0: I just realized we sounded like we fighting over CJ. Who's CJ going to come kick it with me here in Vegas? He going to kick it with you, get on the sticks. We're going to let him actually, you know, play another game with his Kentucky teammates. Like, what are we doing, man? CJ probably just thought about himself like, man, I don't know about these guys, man. This is...
2: Hey, man, we're just trying to kick it.
0: It's like a family divided. No, you're going over daddy's house for holidays. No, you're going over to your mama's house.
2: Like, I just want to go to grandma's.
0: Right.
2: You know what I'm saying?
0: I just want to go somewhere and have some good food and a good time. I don't want to hear all this arguing and fighting.
2: Yeah.
0: You better not go to your daddy's house because you know your daddy always fighting. Like, man. Yeah.
2: You know he be drinking. You know what I'm saying?
0: Unfortunately, Emmett, I think we have way too much understanding and experience with this conversation. So we'll let CJ in Kentucky do what CJ in Kentucky is doing. Big victory over Texas A&M this weekend. Give them all the props in the world for that. And look, man, they pushed Alabama.
2: They
0: pushed Alabama the week before.
2: Yeah,
0: and then,
2: they did.
0: You know, the floodgates opened up late in the game. But, Yeah, they gave him a run for their money. I was holding my breath like, come on, man. Don't do this already.
3: Had your skirt.
0: Yeah.
3: Had a little skirt.
0: Yeah, yeah, exactly. That is exactly it. We'll take you back. NFL Sunday action. We'll cover it up in about as quickly as possible. We'll do that next here on Game Night on ESPN Radio.
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6: Darnold is expected to return to practice on Wednesday. Darnold has missed most of the team's first two games because of a glute injury. Coach Mike McDonald says Darnold will participate in some capacity, but the team will determine his workload later in the week. Let's take a look at Monday Night Football. The Rams all over the Giants, 28-6. We have Devontae Adams, who has had a huge game tonight. 8 receptions, 195 yards, 2 touchdowns. Matt Stafford, 21-30, 320 yards, 4 touchdowns, and an interception. In the first drive of the game, the Giants' Jackson Dart left the game with a leg injury. He was replaced by Jameis Winston, has not returned. Also early in the game, Malik Nabers suffered an injury, has been in and out of the lineup. He has 1 reception for 1 yard. Coming up next, more game night with Q Myers and myself, Emmett Golden.
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And, well, week two is almost officially done deal records. The Rams have a commanding lead right now over the New York Football Giants, 28-6. 6 minutes left to go in that one. Of course, we'll give you all the post-game reaction here from coaches and players. So week two, Emmett, almost officially in the books. But if anyone missed

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3: What's going on, brother? Cincinnati 20-6 over Houston?
4: I'm not tripping. All right. They gave up 20 points. One of those was one of the most acrobatic catches I've seen by Ja'Marr Chase in some time. They're 0-2. They lost in close games to two good teams. I'm not tripping.
3: Well, they got to get back into winning ways. They got to figure it out quick, fast, and in a hurry. What's the next game?
5: Browns at Buccaneers.
4: I can't believe it. I cannot believe it. I just knew Baker Mayfield was going to light the Browns up. But Deshaun Watson outplayed Baker Mayfield on the road to get the Browns to 1-1.
3: Buccaneers 0-2 for the first time since 2014. They have started 2-0 in each of the last five seasons. Six-game losing streak for Baker Mayfield versus the AFC North. Longest active losing streak against the division.
4: Denzel Boston's a dog.
3: There you go. Next game.
5: Packers at Jets.
3: I'll tell you what, man, I thought the Jets were onto something. I thought Aaron Glenn had him something. Looked like he was going to, you know, all of a sudden start the season 2-0. Late, bad coaching, whatever you want to call it. Yeah. Green Bay finds a way to get it done and win 20-17.
4: They're better than last year. Yep. You know, which at this point, when you're as bad as they were last year, that's all you're looking for. So at least they are improving.
3: And Green Bay needed that victory bad. They started out 0-2. Get the moving truck ready, Matt LaFleur. Get the moving truck ready.
4: Play a game. Oh, look at
5: Vikings
4: at
5: Bears.
3: I almost was there.
4: Almost. This was weather. This was a bunch of bad weather. Tough to get the offense going. But the Minnesota Vikings find a way, and they beat the Bears in this one. But it was so sloppy. I didn't learn anything from this game.
3: Story of this game, Caleb Williams leaving. We found out he's got a hamstring injury listed as week to week. But really seems like he avoided a major, major injury. But Brian Flores, that defense from Minnesota, had their way with Chicago. 9-3, Minnesota wins. Next game.
5: Saints at Ravens.
3: You know what, man? The Saints might be a lot better than most people are getting them credit for.
4: Mm-hmm.
3: Right? They easily could be 2-0. They're now 1-1. They got the late victory over the Baltimore Ravens. Looked like Baltimore was going to handle their business, but New Orleans scores 15 in the fourth quarter to be able to win this game.
4: Hey, I picked the Saints to win the NFC South, and I was told I was crazy. That's right, crazy like a fox.
3: Did I tell you that?
4: You did.
3: Oh. My bad. All right. My bad. 24-17, New Orleans gets the win.
6: Delay a game.
3: Ah, see, you did that to me.
5: Eagles at Titans.
3: I got to give Jalen Hurts a lot of credit for this one. Last drive of the game, no timeouts, has to go the entire field, finds a way to get it done, punch it into the end zone without Saquon Barkley. They beat the Titans 24-20.
4: Yeah, and you know what? The fact that the Titans were in this game, I was surprised about that. Cam Ward didn't do great throwing the ball, but had two touchdowns on the ground.
3: Mm-hmm. Eagles found a way to get it done, which is all that matters. At the end of the day, the Titans drop another one. What's the next game?
5: Steelers at Patriots.
3: Oh, I got it in ahead of time.
4: Hey, the Steelers down bad, man. I know, you know, when they get a win week one, easy for me to say, but I don't really see it. And Aaron Rodgers looks old, and boy, did he get jacked up.
3: Yeah, he did. And look, I fell for the banana in the tailpipe. I thought they were going to be better based off their week one victory, and I thought the Patriots were probably going to be down. So for 1 week, especially the defense from the Patriots, I thought they looked good and making some plays, even scoring a touchdown. New England 20, Pittsburgh 3.
6: Offense.
5: Jaguars at Broncos.
3: Can I ever be like offsides?
4: Nope. No. False start. See, and now you're behind the clock. Hey, I said I wasn't worried about the defense for the Broncos. If nobody played defense week one, their defense made some plays in the 2013 victory over the Jags.
3: The Jaguars had the lead, man, with 9:02 left in the third quarter. They were up 13-3, but were outscored 17-0 over the final 24 minutes of the game. They have to feel like that's one that they let get away. Denver gets the win
6: 20-13. Delay a game. Offense.
4: I already gave Raiders the score. You didn't have to get the score. I gave the score. This was another one. I knew what it was. I even bet on this. I knew that the Raiders were going to beat the Chargers. Chargers in trouble. And the Raiders, this year's team, I don't see them as a team that's going to beat

0: themselves every week. So they're much better. They're much improved.
1: I like the direction that they're going, that's for sure. First time they started the season 2-0 since 2021. So that tells you all you need to know. The Raiders get the victory of the Chargers. You're right. The Chargers are in a bad, bad position. Mm-hmm. Next game.
2: Seahawks and Cardinals.
1: They always try to throw the flag on me, man.
0: Always.
1: I'm good. Always. Seattle got the victory over the Cardinals. Arizona, I know they got the week one victory of the Chargers, but Seattle, they look really good even without their quarterback Sam Darnold. They put 31 of them bad boys up on Arizona.
0: And this was a matchup that was unbalanced. We know the Seahawks are Super Bowl contenders. They won one last year. Arizona, they're looking for a quarterback.
1: Right. Mike McDonald, NFL best, 16-2 on the road since becoming the head coach of the 2024 season.
2: He's trying to coach the Dolphins at 49ers.
1: Hey, man, that was a hell of a stat. I had to give him his props, man.
0: Look, Miami, they're bad. Q.
1: Pass.
0: Right. 49ers.
1: What he said.
0: Good.
1: Next game.
0: 35-13.
2: Commanders at Cowboys.
1: This was about Jaden Daniels, man. Yeah. I mean, look, I thought this was going to be a Cowboys victory anyway, but once Jaden Daniels went down, and that's the long-term concern in D.C., the Cowboys got back in the win column. Again, not a big surprise. Hate that for Jaden Daniels and the Commanders.
0: Me too. You didn't learn a ton because once that happened, you knew that the Commanders didn't stand much of a chance.
1: No, not at all. Not at all. So Dallas gets the dub over Washington. Next game.
2: Colts at Chiefs.
1: This was a really entertaining Sunday night football game. I was headed back from L.A., and I listened to the whole game, and it was interesting because Indianapolis kept it so close and pushed them. I mean, it took overtime to get it done, and it happened. Kansas City wins on the last play of the game.
0: Yeah, I got to give the Colts credit, but looked like the Chiefs winning in dramatic fashion like they've done so many times with Andy Reid and Pat Mahomes.
1: Yeah, and Patrick Mahomes is looking more and more comfortable each and every time he takes the field, so it's not a big surprise, but they get the victory and they start out their season 2-0. So decline it. Decline the penalty.
0: All right, I'll decline it.
1: Decline the penalty. It's at the end anyway.
0: Yeah,
1: it's at the end.
0: We're not going to take that. Yeah. We already lost because we've had too many penalties. So
3: next time you need me to reset the clock, just make the hand gesture.
1: And act like we're Michigan, right? Put extra second on the clock for us.
0: We got some Big Ten in us. Don't worry about it. You know what I'm saying? We'll work it out.
1: I'm just saying, it's the last game, so right. we can do that. Kenneth Walker, man, he's just such a really good addition to this team.
0: Yeah,
1: we talked
0: man.
1: About him after week one, but, you know, 117, 369 yards from scrimmage through the first two games of the season. He's showing that the money that they paid him in free agency was well worth it. It adds another dynamic to this Chiefs team.
0: Yeah, I mean, this was a team that we knew could be innovative and we knew could throw the ball, but they haven't had a bell cow what it feels like in a long time. He certainly is that, and Walker is he's earning his check, that's for sure.
1: Absolutely. So the Chiefs are going to be a tough out. Not that that's a big surprise. Continue to see them, evolve and get better, and especially as Patrick Mahomes gets more and more confidence in that surgically repaired knee. So there you go. Week two, just like that, man, start to finish. That's how we get down. And, oh, by the way, speaking of finishes, Monday Night Football, it is in the books. We react next to the Rams' 28-6 victory over the New York Football Giants. 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

0: who was interested. 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He's Emmett Golden. I'm Q Myers. A couple storylines from this game. One, Matt Stafford, after, well, it seems like the Rams haven't played in about a month, after looking like he was very much his age when they played in Australia. A lot of that had to do with the travel, in my opinion. Was really sharp on this night, 22 for 31, 327 yards, four touchdowns. He did throw an interception and was sacked once, but he looked good. He, like I said, yeah, he had control of the offense and threw the ball around the yard to anyone who was interested in playing catch with them. That's what it seemed like it was, and for the most part, it was Davante Adams on the other side of things. The other storyline that was a big one coming out of this game, and for the Giants is obviously a long-term storyline, is that Jackson Dart left after the first series of the game. There was a meeting at the quarterback, and he got crunched in between two defenders and left the game. We knew it was some kind of knee injury, and from Ian Rappaport, Giants quarterback Jackson Dart is believed to have suffered a sprained MCL based on initial exams. X-rays were negative, and the MRI is coming Tuesday. Dart is expected to miss some time, though in general, it is positive news.
1: Yeah, at least it's not for the season. Also, we got to keep our eye. Brian Burns left the game late.
0: Yeah.
1: He was kind of helped off the field as well. So Malik Nabers, he got injured at some point and only had one reception for 1 yard. So it's a mash unit right now for the Giants, and it looks like they're not going to have their quarterback for at least a couple weeks. So things not looking good in New York right now.
0: No, they're not. Again, I think you said it perfectly when you said they're a mash unit. That's just what they are. And, you know, they tried their best. You know, you always say next man up, but when you have multiple guys down, I mean, even in their secondary alone, three dudes were out. Three major contributors were out, their big-time corners, and it made life easy on Matt Stafford, made life easy on Davante Adams, and even without Puka Nacua, still had a very good night. 8 catches for Davante, 195 yards, couple touchdowns. Terrence Ferguson, 6 catches, I should say, and a touchdown. They were just they were on point with their passing game. And after the game, Matt Stafford caught up with Arlisa Salters.
2: Matthew, you guys averaged nearly 9 yards a play tonight. Just what felt better?
3: Yeah, I mean, obviously we executed at a higher clip, had some explosive plays, which is nice. To be honest with you, I felt like we could have been more efficient. You know, we had some plays that we left out there that we know we can make. So always ways to be better, but proud of our effort tonight. Guys played really well up front against a really good front, and, allowed me to kind of go back there and play.
2: I know you said after week one that you felt like you missed Davante a couple of times. You did not miss him tonight. Just what was clicking with him?
3: Yeah, a little bit of everything. You know, he kind of attacked all areas of the field. He's a fantastic football player. We're lucky to have him. Obviously, Puka not being here tonight, more of an onus on what Tate can do, and he delivered for us big time, which is awesome.
2: 4 touchdown passes for you tonight. That puts you 6th on the list all time. Just what does that mean to you?
3: It's a humbling feeling. I have so much respect for the people that played this game before me and such big fans of those guys. So this to be, you know, in that same breath with those guys is a cool feeling for me.
2: And I know you just said something to Jackson Dart. Tough night for him. Just what did you want him to know?
3: Yeah, I just said I was pulling for him. You know, I don't expect him to tell me what's going on, but I just want to let him know I was pulling for him. I want young guys in this league to play our position, to play well. He's doing a heck of a job. Hopefully he's back sooner rather than later.
2: And did you get a chance to check out 99 tonight?
3: I did. How about that entrance? When he came in and ran out, I was jacked up, man. Everybody's jacked up. It was a cool thing to see.
1: Yeah, everybody was extremely fired up. It was quite the scene. And you think, like, if they had a healthy Myles Garrett, those two together, because, look, Donald, you know, it didn't play every snap.
0: Right.
1: But when he was in there, he was disruptive for sure. And, you know, you try to think, like, what is he going to be like once he really gets his legs up under him? That defensive line should be pretty tough. There was Donald had 3 tackles, 1 solo tackle, 1 tackle for loss. So, again, didn't play a ton, and the game was in hand. So there wasn't a need to have him out there a lot tonight.
0: Yeah, I think he only had 32 snaps.
1: Yeah.
0: Right? But his presence was felt on those snaps. I mean, he definitely was letting it be known what he could bring to the table, and he's just ramping up. So I feel really good that Rams defense is going to be where it needs to be, especially with the other additions that they made this offseason, especially in the secondary, going out and getting guys that can cover on the back end, allow those guys up front to be able to get to the quarterback. And, oh, I don't know if you know, they don't need much time to get to the quarterback. They're really good at that, and you know, also able to stop the run. There was no rushing attack for the Giants. A lot of that had to do with the fact that there was no Jackson Dart. So with one big threat already gone, it made life very difficult on Cam Scataboo. Only 12 carries for 36 yards, a long of 8. You know, so it was just one of those days. The Giants are going to go. We know who John Harbaugh is. The Giants are going to go as the ground game gets cooking. And on a night like tonight, especially once their quarterback went down, and he went down very early, and I saw a report from our guy Jordan Ronan that said that Jackson Dart, in fact, did want to get back into the game. So we heard early. They had to take his uniform from him. He was actually trying to petition to get back into the game, which is pretty funny, but shows you the kind of person he is and player he is and the way that he wants to be out there with his guys at all times.
1: And they needed his presence.
0: Yep.
1: Like, because I felt like once he was out and the people found out he wasn't coming back, it just seemed like the team never got refocused again. And I get it. It happens. I think about Drew Lock in week one when you saw the Seahawks and Darnold went down. The biggest change for them is when they went in at halftime, they came out, the offense looked much different. And I was wondering if that was going to happen with the Giants offense. It didn't. It just flat out, it seemed like they were never able to calm themselves down and refocus at all. And the Rams at that point were on cruise control. It feels like Devontae Adams didn't even play in the fourth quarter.
0: He didn't have to. He already had 8 catches and 195 yards and a couple TDs. Matter of fact, first player age 33 or older with 190 receiving yards and 2 touchdowns since Shannon Sharpe did it back in 2002. So, Devontae Adams, he really, and I got to give him a lot of props, man. Obviously, he's a really good wide receiver. We know that. That's a given. But to be able to step up and play even bigger role than he's had to play because there was no Puka Nacua on tonight, I thought that was really vintage Devontae Adams letting everybody know that, hey, man, I'm still him.
1: Yeah, 10 targets. He had 8 catches.
0: Yeah.
1: And then the yardage and the touchdowns were just outrageous. So, look, we know how good he is.
0: Yep.
1: Even though he might be a little bit older, you got to cover him.
0: Right.
1: All right? You still have to cover him. And it felt like the Giants weren't very interested in that. I know they were banged up a little in the secondary. But, you know, what was it was a movie. It was like, did you at least pinch him? You know what I'm saying?
0: Well,
1: like,
0: you know what? I'll say this. From covering Devontae up close and personal with his quick cup of coffee that he had with the Raiders, that dude is such a technician at the line of scrimmage.
1: Yeah.
0: He is so good at the line. Like, he wins his routes right there at the line of scrimmage. Like, he'll put his foot in the dirt. He'll take one step. He's not the fastest dude.
1: Right.
0: He's not the fastest dude. He's not the dude who's going to jump out the gym. He's not the guy that's going to, you know, just, you know, out athlete you or make all these crazy one-handed catches. He's just really good. You know what I mean? He's just very sound. His technique is perfect. Yes, yeah. He is on point. And again, tonight he showed that. And especially when you have backup corners in, I mean, a guy like that is licking his chops saying, oh, that's you're gonna defend me? Okay.
1: Mm-hmm.
0: It class is in session, son.
1: Barbecue chicken.
0: Right.
1: That's what it was tonight. If you're a Shaquille O'Neal fan, it was barbecue chicken. And I was disappointed because I expected this to be a better game.
0: Yeah.
1: And I thought the Giants had some chances. I felt like early on, if the Giants could have scored a touchdown, if Jameis could have got them in and they go into halftime down 14-7, I feel like that's a completely different game. John Harbaugh decided to kick a field goal on 4th and 2 from around the 2-yard line, 3-yard line.
0: Mm-hmm.
1: It was a decision that I felt like it was almost waving the white flag, like, yeah, we just don't want to get blanked, so let's kick this field goal.
0: Well, the thing about it is they tried to run the rock, and they weren't able to, and they actually lost some yardage. And I thought, okay, at that point, they're so one-dimensional. Now, they have, you know what I mean? Like, they almost had no option. I felt like they were going to get nothing, but I understand what you're saying. Like, hey, go for the touchdown.
1: Might as well.
0: Right,
1: you know?
0: Exactly. But unfortunately, like I said, man, once Jackson Dart went out, it just felt like the air went out of the sails of the Giants, and they weren't prepared to go it without Jackson Dart, and they had to go to Jameis Winston. And what disappoints me about that is Jameis Winston's a veteran. Mm-hmm. You know, yeah. So it's a luxury to have a veteran like him. Like, Washington has to have Marcus Mariota go in there, right? Remember, mm-hmm. there was a time when Jameis Winston and Marcus Mariota went 1-2.
1: Two, yeah.
0: Right? Those are veterans that they should be able to step in and at least keep you competitive in the game. And it felt like to me that the Giants weren't competitive once Jackson Dart left the game. Speaking of Jackson Dart, John Harbaugh said the sprained MCL in the neighborhood for Dart. So that sounds like exactly what he has. Yeah. They said they'll know more tomorrow, and there is no timetable until they know more for when he will return. So unfortunate for Jackson Dart and the G-Man. We've got more reaction to Monday Night Football on ESPN Radio.
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0: The Washington Commanders still don't know how much time quarterback Jaden Daniels will miss after dislocating his left elbow. Daniels underwent imaging Monday with visits to specialists scheduled for Tuesday and Wednesday. Initial x-rays show no structural damage, and those evaluations will help determine his recovery timeline. In Chicago, Bears quarterback Caleb Williams is considered week to week with a right hamstring injury. Head coach Ben Johnson does not expect Williams to practice this week, but has not ruled him out for next Monday night's game against the Philadelphia Eagles. In Monday Night Football, the Rams cruised to victory over the Giants 28-6. Game was basically over after the first drive where Giants quarterback Jackson Dart left the game. He was out for the rest of the game. John Harbaugh says in the area of a sprained MCL. The Rams on the other side, Matt Stafford, 22 of 31, 327 yards passing, 4 touchdowns and an interception. Davante Adams, 8 receptions, 195 yards and 2 touchdowns as the Rams again get the victory. Coming up, more Game Night with Q Myers and myself, Emmett Golden.
1: Coming up on the Tuesday edition of Unsportsmanlike with Evan Cohen, Chris Canty, and me, Michelle Smallman. The Chargers, Bucks, and Colts all had playoff hopes, but they sit at 0-2 to start the season. So are we ready to announce that all of their seasons are over? It's Unsportsmanlike, 6 a.m. Eastern, right here on ESPN Radio, ESPN2, and ESPNU.
2: Darts in a shotgun set. Calls out signals, takes the snap. Retreats in the pocket, sets, lobs one down the left sideline, and it's caught by Theo Johnson, and he dropped it. And Jackson Dart took a shot.
3: Holding his knee.
2: Giant medical staff looking at Jackson Dart. Players coming over to check on him. Got sandwiched, took a hit.
4: And that would be the final play there for Jackson Dart as he left with an injury. WFAN on the call there. And so the Giants did not have their starting quarterback for the majority of the game. They went with the veteran, Jameis Winston. It's Game Night here on ESPN Radio, the all-new ESPN app, SiriusXM, Channel 80, and TuneIn. 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So what is the severity of the injury to Jackson Dart? Let's hear from his head coach, John Harbaugh.
5: NFL Network's initial report right after the game is a sprained MCL for Jackson. Is that the case?
6: Yeah, we'll know more tomorrow. That's in the neighborhood of it, I would say. We'll get an MRI tomorrow and have a really good feel for it, and it'll give you more information then.
7: Are you bracing to be without him for a
6: couple of weeks? I'm just answering it that way because we'll know more when we find out more. I think you make those decisions when you get all the information, not right after the game.
8: How much does that almost, I know it's obviously could lead to missed time, but a sense of relief, you know, when you see something like that, there are outcomes that could be worse.
6: Well, there's no question. I mean, the fact that it's not that outcome that you're talking about, that, you know, the devastating outcome is really good news.
4: So there you go. There was John Harbaugh, Giants head coach, just giving you a slight update on Jackson Dart. Really, more to find out tomorrow, but it sounds like a real serious season-ending injury he did avoid. Again, it's Game Night here on ESPN Radio. We bring in our resident coach. That's Herm Edwards, ESPN NFL analyst. And, Coach, thanks so much for your time. We definitely appreciate you. How tough is that for John Harbaugh when, after one series, his starting quarterback is out and obviously was not able to return?
9: Well, very difficult. I mean, you start the season off, obviously, and all you think about during training camp is let's get through this so we can start the season. And they got to feel the same way Chicago feels and Washington feels, right? I mean, we've seen some starting quarterbacks, after the first week of play, out. And that's never good, you know, because the game changes. And it changes for you offensively. Jameis Winston went in there and, you know, he's been around a long time, a veteran guy, but you can see that the offense was shaved down a lot. He wasn't, you know, really ready to play. I mean, because the backup quarterback doesn't get the snaps that a starter gets, and it's a gut punch to you, to all the players, to the coaching staff. But you got to move on. No one's gonna feel sorry for you. So they got to play with Jameis, and they were competitive for a while, you know. But you could just see as the Rams got the lead, it put a lot of pressure on their offense, the Giants' offense, to try to catch him. And when you do that against a Ram team that can rush the quarterback, it's a tough night.
0: Coach, obviously, you know, you go in with a game plan for a different quarterback. But as I watched this game, it felt to me that, like, emotionally and mentally, the Giants never recovered after Dart left. Is that surprising to you when a team loses its starter early that the team kind of mentally struggles for the rest of the game knowing that their starter's out?
9: Well, it's tough. It's tough on all players, you know, and it's they fight, you know, as hard as they can, but it becomes very difficult. This is why you have a starting quarterback. There's a reason the guy's a starter. It's not to just pick anybody, you know. It's just, this is our starter. It's happened to me as a coach. You know, it's tough. And like I said, you know, a lot of your offense that you would generally run with the starting quarterback, you got to discard that.
4: Coach Herm Edwards is with us here on Game Night on ESPN Radio on the all-new ESPN app. And on the other side of things for the Rams, they didn't have Puka Nacua, but they had this guy named Devontae Adams. You may have heard of him. Pretty good wide receiver. Had 8 catches for $195 and a couple touchdowns. Was this one of those, in your opinion, that, you know, Devontae just said, hey, let me just remind everybody that I still have it. I could play this role of wide receiver one.
9: Well, yeah, and I think people, you know, fail to realize, you know, this is a talented offense. I mean, this is one of the better offenses in the National Football League. I mean, you look at the numbers they put up last year, and they lose Puka, and Adams is there, and, you know, they have a bunch of really talented tight ends as well. And I think sometimes people forget that they run the ball, too. They're very balanced. This offense is balanced. There's a reason that, you know, when you look at him play and you watch Matthew Stafford, you do a nice job of protecting him as well as the quarterback. I mean, he's not as the mobile guy he was when he was younger, you know, and you know where he's going to be. It's just a matter of can you get to him, and most of the time you cannot.
0: Aaron Donald made his return. What did you think of, you know, didn't play a bunch tonight, but what did you think of Aaron in his first action back?
9: Well, for a guy that you know, hadn't participated, he's in tremendous shape. I mean, he really is. For a guy, you know, for his age, I'm not calling him old, but for football, obviously, and you know, didn't participate at all, hardly in training camp or anything like that. And all of a sudden, you know, they waited a couple of weeks to get him ready to play, and I think they used him the right way. He's on a snap count, and with him defensively, you know, it gives you uplift to your defense. And you got Aaron Donald, you know, just the name alone, Aaron Donald. You see that 99 out there, you go, we got to block this guy, right? It really uplifts your defense.
4: Coach Herm Edwards is with us here on Game Night on ESPN Radio, the all-new ESPN app. We're brought to you by Progressive Insurance. I did want to scatter shoot around the league with you. And matter of fact, in that same building, SoFi Stadium, yesterday the Chargers lost. They're 0-2 on the season. How much trouble are they in, especially with the 7-game stretch that is just brutal and really talented teams ahead of them?
9: Yeah, I mean, it's hard. I'll just say that. It's hard. You know, it makes the field, instead of 100 yards long, maybe 150 yards long, to be quite honest, when you lose your guy. And no one's going to feel sorry for you. You're going to have to find a way, as I said, to cut down the playbook and find a way to score some points, because eventually what happens is your defense can hold the water for only so long. And then eventually they get weary, you know, and your team understands, you know, now all of a sudden scoring points becomes a little bit more difficult. And the stress goes on your defense. And the problem is, you know, after a while, a couple weeks go by and it's very difficult for you to score, your defense starts wearing down as well.
0: Coach, the Chargers are 0-2. And, you know, I've kind of heard from Jim Harbaugh a few times, we're letting, you know, Justin Herbert down. We're letting Justin Herbert down. Is he in jeopardy of the other guys in the locker room hearing that, you know, and maybe being a little jealous going, hey, you know, what about us? How do you think about the way that's being handled and the way they're playing overall?
9: Well, look, the coach knows the team better than anybody. Right. He's there with them every day. For me to sit here and say, you know, look, Coach Harbaugh is an excellent football coach. And he's just trying to motivate his team. You know, you got to give him some kind of motivation. You know, they're wounded. I mean, when you lose your starting quarterback like early in the season, man, that's, you know, OK, guys, ain't there's a reason the guy's a starter now. It ain't because you just pulled the number. Oh, you get to play this week. You want to play quarterback? You can play for us this week. I mean, you know, when you lose that guy, it sends you for a little loop, you know, and your defense understands, okay, we got to keep the score down. You know, we got to do the best we can. But eventually, you know, the energy of your team starts dwindling when you can't score.
4: Coach, what about in Houston? They're 0-2. Mm. They have a phenomenal defense, but it hasn't been too phenomenal yet to start off the season. How does D'Amico Ryans get those guys back on track?
9: Ooh, that's I'm almost witnessing something that I never thought that you know, that wow. I mean, this was the number one defense in the National Football League.
4: Mm-hmm.
9: They were only giving up 17 points a game. A game. Mm-hmm. I mean, 18 points, right? I mean, they're a shadow of what they looked like last year. And I don't know why, but I'm watching them and going, whoa, what just happened here now? Mm-hmm. So that's, I mean, guys. They were giving up 18 points a game. They were the number one defense in the National Football League. Those guys came back. Now, them ain't the same guys that are playing in them jerseys right now for some reason, and I don't know what that is enough. If you're D'Amico Ryans, you're trying to figure that out too now.
4: Yeah, no, you are. And the guys that beat them yesterday were the Cincinnati Bengals, Joe Burrow, Ja'Marr Chase, Whoa. Who had an incredible catch. What have you thought about Cincinnati so far on the season?
9: Well, look, we know when Joe Burrow is healthy, and I've said it numerous times, can he stay healthy? And if he can stay healthy, you see what the offense looks like. But more than that, the defense was impressive.
4: Mm-hmm.
9: I mean, right now, I mean, you watch them play in the club, betting in the clubhouse, they're favored to win that division.
4: Is Dexter Lawrence the difference maker why that defense is playing the way it is? Because I had questions about the defense, but you're right, Coach. They're playing some good ball on that side of it.
9: Well, I don't know if Dexter Lawrence, you know, he helps, but it's just, wow. I think when you talk about Cincinnati, the first thing you always talk about is this offense, right?
4: Mm-hmm.
9: Of all the talent they have over there. And sometimes you lose sight. And I didn't know how good their defense was. I said their defense is pretty good. And they got Joe Burrow. And that's the key. But, man, the way these guys play. Now, it's only one game. But I tell you what, they put it on tape.
4: Yeah.
9: And I always say, hey, man, when you're a good team, put it on tape. Let everybody look at it. And everybody's looking at it, scratching their head, going, hey, boys, we might be in trouble.
4: Emmett, what Coach just said is put it on wax, right?
3: Uh-huh.
4: As you would say,
3: exactly.
4: Put it on wax. He said put it on tape. Same
3: yep.
4: thing. Both points are understood fully. No doubt about that. Coach, great stuff as always. Thanks so much for giving us some time here on Game Night. We appreciate you.
9: My pleasure, man. Thank you.
4: 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Sean McVay, he's going to learn us. We'll hear from the Rams head coach. We'll do that next here on Game Night on ESPN Radio on the all-new ESPN app.
10: Coming up on Tuesday's edition of the Rich Eisen Show, we'll review the Week 2 finale of the Monday Night Football game in Los Angeles between the Rams and the Giants. 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

0: needs to be. Takes the knee, and the coaches go out to midfield and shake hands. The Giants fall to 1-1. Rams improve to 1-1, and it was a thorough beatdown, 28-6.
1: Final call heard on WFAN, and yes, 28-6, the Rams get the victory over the Giants. It is game night here on ESPN Radio, the all-new ESPN app, SiriusXM Channel 80, and TuneIn. 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He's Emmett Golden. I'm Q Myers. Emmett, this one felt like it was over when Jackson Dart left the game. And unfortunately for the Giants, Jackson Dart left the game on the first drive, right? He got banged up, and we know he went to the medical tent, and then he was questionable, and then he was officially ruled out after the fact that the Giants had to take his jersey away because he wanted to get back into the game. So Ian Rappaport said that it's believed to have suffered a sprained MCL. Based off initial exams, x-rays were negative, and the MRI is coming Tuesday, but Dart's expected to miss some time. So what did his head coach, John Harbaugh, have to say post-game, talking about the knee injury?
2: NFL Network's initial report right after the game is a sprained MCL for Jackson. Is that the case?
3: Yeah, we'll know more tomorrow. That's in the neighborhood of it, I would say. We'll get an MRI tomorrow and have a really good feel for it, and it'll give you more information then.
4: Are you bracing to be without him for a
3: couple? I'm just answering it that way because we'll know more when we find out more. I think you make those decisions when you get all the information, not right after the game.
5: How much is that almost? I know it's obviously could lead to missed time, but a sense of relief, you know, when you see something like that, there are outcomes that could be worse.
3: Well, there's no question. I mean, the fact that it's not that outcome that you're talking about, that, you know, the devastating outcome, is really good news.
6: Yeah, it is really good news, and we'll also find out how severe if they put him on the IR or not. Because usually that's an instant thing. If they know he's out 4 to 6 weeks, no doubt they'll put him on the IR immediately. If not, then you know maybe it's 2, maybe it's 3. It just depends on how fast he could recover from it. But definitely best case scenario in a bad scenario.
1: Yeah, and look, the Giants are the walking wounded right now. Jackson Dart's out. We'll find out how long sooner rather than later. You saw 3 DBs, starting DBs, missed the game today. They were banged up. You saw Brian Burns lead the game late. You know, he was on the sideline not looking good. And then Malik Nabers, right? You saw him, hit the sideline and not look really good. He said his shoulder popped out and he had to pop it back in. And then he'll go for more testing to get a complete picture. So a lot going on when it comes to health and the New York Giants, which obviously didn't help as they're going up against the Rams, who many called the Avengers before the season started. And they showed like they were very Avenger-like. On tonight against Stafford, 22 for 31, 327 yards, 4 touchdowns. Devontae Adams, 8 catches, 195 yards, and a couple touchdowns. They were able to do whatever they wanted early and often to the New York football Giants. So how does Sean McVay feel overall about his team's performance? Let's go back to the stadium and hear from the head coach.
7: First of all, I thought our group did a great job tonight. I thought our defense really was outstanding from the very jump. We had a couple turnovers offensively. Not getting points at the end of the half was disappointing, you know, but I did think the way that we responded, thought we got the running game going a little bit in the second half, but I did feel our defense's pressure, the presence all night, you know, where you can see they never got comfortable. Hopefully, you know, Dart is okay, but you can feel even with Winston, a really good quarterback that I got a lot of respect for, we were able to kind of, you know, apply pressure to him. I thought we were sticky in coverage. Guys did a really good job, and then I thought, you know, our line did a great job protecting to allow Matthew and Devontae to have a bunch of cool connections. Anytime you go 8 for 195 is a pretty special deal, but the cool thing is there's a lot of stuff we can clean up too, and that's a good football team. I was proud of the way that we responded, and we've got to be able to look at the things that we can improve upon, and got a great challenge against an excellent team at their place this Sunday night. So you guys go ahead.
8: What's your attitude about Aaron?
7: Just the, you know, I just think his overall energy, Sarah, like one of the things, you know, he elicits attention, he brings everybody up around him, and I didn't think it was by coincidence that the energy that we played with, I thought really the defensive coaches did a great job with their game plan, but ultimately just, you know, elevating situations he's in and people that he's around, and that's what the greats do, and that's what he does.
9: With Puka out tonight, you obviously spread the wealth. Can you talk about what you liked about
7: I think that's the best thing, whether he's in or not. You know, I think that's important. We got a bunch of guys that have a lot of confidence in. Obviously, Devontae had a great night. I thought Terrence Ferguson showed. Davis Allen made plays. Kyron made some plays in the pass game. You know, as well as, you know, Colby had some big conversions and did a great job as part of the run surface. So we got so many eligibles that I have a ton of confidence in. Even it was a great job by Steve Avila and Blake on the screen, you know, when we got down in there for the last touchdown. But it was... It was a really good day, and I think Matthew just spread. I thought he read what was to go, and you know, Tutu Atwell made a play on the play action, and so it was. We're at our best when everybody gets involved. I think that's what good teams do.
8: Did you guys have a snap count for AD, or did he just tell you I'm good?
7: What do you think? You tell him to come out when he looks like he wants us.
9: How would you assess Byron Young's performance tonight?
7: It was awesome. You know, you can really see Nick. He's got the ability to be able to close. You can see when he retraced on the one rusher, ended up getting the big third down stop. He's a stud. You know, we got a lot of guys that made plays tonight. I thought it was a great collective effort. This is the greatest team sport that there is, and that it always has been, and it always will be. Byron is part of this team, as are the other people that you guys have asked about. But we're at our best when we're connected on all three levels, when we're hitting blocks, when we're finishing in protection, distributing the field, and that's what we want to be able to be about.
10: Colin, your wide receiver two showed that he can still be a wide receiver one in this league, obviously.
7: Yep.
10: Was any of that by design or just kind of how the game?
7: Yeah, he's wide receiver one to me. You know, he ain't a two. You know, I think he was special, and it showed all night. Yeah, and that's what he's consistently done, you know, and I'm really happy for him. I thought he made some great plays, but you can see there's a lot of trust that he and Matthew have. They were able to get a lot of work together this offseason, and it's only going to continue to build, and was really happy for him. He did his thing tonight.
6: That is Sean McVay, Rams head coach, after the 28-6 victory over the New York Giants. And this was an easy game. Mm-hmm. They weren't really stressed much.
11: Right. Right.
6: Because I know you look at the numbers and you're like, oh, 327, four touchdowns for Stafford, Devontae Adams, 195 yards, two touchdowns receiving. And I feel like they didn't necessarily play well. And I know that sounds like a crazy statement to make when you look at the numbers, and they won by 22. But you could just tell that there was no fight in the Giants and that the Rams were, for the most part, able to do whatever they wanted to do.
1: Yeah, they were. Again, I mean, it starts with Jaxson Dart. As soon as Jaxson Dart goes out, then the Giants' game plan went out the door. And I know Jameis Winston is a veteran. He's been there, done that. But you could just tell it was just different with Jameis in there. They had no sense of a run game because the Rams weren't going to allow you to run. Okay, you're going to have to show that at your veteran age, you could beat us. Mm-hmm. Right? And that's the reality of it. No matter how long Jaxson Dart is out, that's what it's going to be. Right, they're not going to allow a guy like Cam Scataboo to get off. They're going to say, all right, Jameis, show us what you got. Right, Malik Nabers, if he comes back. Matter of fact, John Harbaugh said a low ankle sprain for Brian Burns. Again, I mentioned Malik Nabers and his shoulder that popped out. He's going to get more testing on that. They've got injuries that they're concerned about. But first and foremost is Jaxson Dart, man. I mean, that's the straw that stirs the drink. Without him, that team becomes really, really void of talent, let's put it like that, when it comes to the quarterback position.
6: Yeah, and I know Jaxson missed a couple games last year. Wasn't a lot. I think he missed threes. That wasn't that
1: big.
6: But
1: their expectations weren't high when he missed last year. They start out 1-0 this year, getting a double with the Cowboys. It's like, okay, maybe John Harbaugh's got something.
6: And then Malik Nabers, who was out, now he's dealing with another injury. So it's been tough, you know, for the Giants. Fortunately for them, it's a long season. But the problem is, if you fall behind the pace of everybody else, it's usually hard to make that up, and you got to count on other people's demise, you know, in order to get back into the playoff hunt.
1: Felt like the NFC East was between the Cowboys and the Eagles. Without Jaxson Dart, it's really between the Cowboys and the Eagles. Coming up next, we go back to L.A. Hear more reaction to Monday Night Football here on ESPN Radio.
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0: In the NFL, Michael Penix Jr. is set to make his season debut in prime time. The Atlanta Falcons announced that Penix will start Thursday night against Green Bay. It'll be the first start since week 11 of last season when he tore his ACL in his left knee. Penix underwent two procedures that cleared, and he was cleared for full practice late last month in Seattle. Seahawks quarterback Sam Darnold is expected to return to practice on Wednesday. Sam Darnold has missed most of the team's first two games due to a glute injury. Coach Mike McDonald says Darnold will participate in some capacity, but the team will determine his workload later in the week. Tonight, Monday Night Football saw the Rams cruise to a 28-6 victory over the Giants after the first drive of the game. Giants quarterback Jackson Dart suffered a leg injury. Sounds like it is a sprain of the MCL. That's in the right area, at least. That's what John Harbaugh said after the game. But the story was the offense for the Rams. Devontae Adams, 8 receptions, 195 yards, and 2 touchdowns. Coming up, more sounds from Monday Night Football on Game Night featuring Q Myers and myself, Emmett Golden.
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0: It's Monday Night Football is officially in the books. The Rams cruise to an easy 28-6 victory over the New York Football Giants. And I hate this way that the game unfolded. I hate the fact that Jaxson Dart went down with the injury early. I thought this was going to be a very competitive game based off what we saw from the Giants week one against the Cowboys. And based off the Rams being rested and back from their trip to Australia, I thought, okay, we're going to see, you know, what they can look like and, you know, fully rested and having enough energy for all four quarters of the game as opposed to, you know, losing their gas in the second half. And, oh, by the way, this guy named Aaron Donald was coming back and making his return as well. I knew that there was no Puka Nacua, but Devontae Adams is still there. So on paper, as the game started, I thought, okay, this is going to be a good one. And unfortunately, the first drive ends with Jaxson Dart leaving the game, and he never did return.
1: Yeah, and then it felt like the Giants kind of lost all composure. I feel like I saw Cam Scatterboo a few times trying to pump the

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1: Scored two touchdowns, right? He counted for 12 points, where the G-Man only came away with six throughout the course of the game. But let's go back to L.A. Let's go back to the stadium and hear from the Giants head coach on what he saw from the team. Here's John Harbaugh.
2: Why do you think the offense, I mean, obviously James comes in and just didn't look good, I guess, for lack of a better term, at all tonight?
3: We didn't execute, you know. We didn't complete passes. We didn't run the ball well. We didn't make plays downfield when we had opportunities, and we just didn't do it, you know, and we got to do that to make those plays.
4: What was giving Jameis so many issues out there? Because it seemed like some throws where their guys were open and he was just...
3: Yeah, I mean, those are all things that are really, like, better answered after we watch the tape, but also it's just a matter of execution, you know. I mean, the plays get made or they don't, you know. So I thought Jameis came in. I mean, it's tough to come in. He came in, executed, he operated really well. He was on point with... all the things in terms of running the offense and all that. But as a group, as a team, you know, we just didn't do what we needed to do to have a chance to even win the game. We didn't play up to that level across the board. I think that's the best way to describe it. I mean, within that, for me to answer that question, we have to sit down with the tape and just go play by play, you know, because that's where the answer to that question lies. It's not a global answer. It's a specific answer to each play.
5: John, how bad did Jackson want to go back into the game, and did you have to confiscate his uniform?
3: I wasn't talking to him about that, so I'm not exactly sure, you know, what the conversation was on that.
5: Did you get a chance to talk to him on the sideline? What were his spirits like?
3: I did. Spirits were good. Spirits were good, yeah.
2: Do you have any word on Brian Burns? Look like he got banged up pretty bad.
3: Yeah. It's a sprained ankle. Yeah.
4: High or low?
3: It's low. Well, you guys are tough, man. But the fact that it's low, makes me happy too. Yeah, I agree with you. I agree with you on that.
5: That's one we're going through the list. Andrew Thomas got banged up too in the last 4 minutes.
3: Yeah, we'll see about that. None of these injuries are life-threatening. So
6: the fact that it's those four guys, though, I mean, how concerning is that? Like, I mean, that's like if you draw it up, like, you know, that's probably like the last thing you would probably want.
3: Is that a question?
6: How hard is that?
3: I think it's
6: for
3: more
6: you?
3: Of a statement.
6: How hard is that for you guys to win?
3: I don't have that measurement. There is no measurement for that. It is what it is. You know, all around the league, everybody deals with it. You know, this is football. This is the NFL. This is what you do. You know, so our task is not to lament it. Our job is for those guys to do everything they can do to get back when they're ready. Just like Tay will get back as soon as he can. You know, and then go out and play the best football game we can with our football team, you know, and endeavor to win the football game. That's what we got to do. So that's really the answer to the question. That's what we do. And then those guys will be back. They may be back this week. They may be back the next week. When they're back, that'll be great.
5: Why do you think you encouraged that Malik was able to come back to the game?
3: I was. That was another good news. It made me really happy to see that. That was, I think it made the fans happy too, right? We were all happy to see that, so that was a positive.
4: Well, while he was out there, he didn't make much of a difference. Malik, was there anything bothering him or plaguing him?
3: No. It's a football game. You know, we're trying, everybody's trying to make a difference. We didn't, as a team, none of us, I mean, coaches, players, we didn't impact the game like we needed to. We did not do anything really much. We fought, we competed, we played hard. And that you start with that, and it's never as bad as you think. You know, I mean, these are all things that you chase. That's a team that executes well. They were off. I know they traveled a long way, but they had some rest, and they executed very well, a lot better than they did the week before. So you know, that's our task. You know, our task is to execute a lot better next week than we did this week, and we'll be trying to do that. It's a week to week league. You know, so it's too early to start prescribing long term. You know, diagnosis to anything that you see. It's just a matter of, okay, let's get to next week and let's be ready to do what we got to do to win the football game.
7: That is John Harbaugh, head coach of the New York Giants, after their 28-6 loss to the Rams. They got to get ready for next week. They got the Titans, mm-hmm. which, you know, you think it's going to be tough to beat anybody without your starter, but, you know, the Titans are a young team still trying to learn how to win football games. You follow that against the Cardinals, Commanders. So the Giants' schedule is a little forgiving. You know, so they'll be lucky if they could figure out how to win a couple games before their schedule gets a lot tougher.
1: Well, based off whatever the, you know,

0: MRI says about Jackson Dart, you know, Jameis Winston looks like he's going to have to be the guy. And he's going to have to be better than he was tonight. I know that it's difficult to come in off the bench and all of a sudden slide into the starting role. But 11 for 27 for 111 yards and a pick is not going to get it done. And you heard John Harbaugh mention it's the execution. The execution. Right. You know, the plays are there. They've just got to be made. They got to be executed. That's the quarterback. The quarterback has got to complete those passes. So Jameis is going to have to prepare and be better next week if, in fact, he is the starting quarterback. But I did want to hear from Cam Scataboo as well in the locker room because Jackson Dart apparently talked to him. And here's what Cam Scataboo had to say about what Jackson Dart told him.
1: Yeah. You know, he told me he wanted to get back out there. And the doctors kind of told him that, so... That's really all we talked about. We didn't get really into deep. We were still in the middle of the game. So I kind of just was like, damn. And then, you know, he told me what was happening. I'm going to leave that to him and the doctors and stuff. But, you know, I think he'll be all right here in the next few weeks.
2: Yeah, you know, it's good to hear. It definitely, it sounds like it's a week or two thing, you know, and that it's not as bad as maybe it initially looked. I think the best thing for Dart was that his foot wasn't planted. If you see the replay, you can see the moment the injury happened. Thank God his foot wasn't planted on the ground because then it could have been a lot worse.
0: Yeah, it could have been. And look, the G-men don't need any more injuries.
2: No,
0: they've got
2: they
0: plenty that they're dealing with already. I mean, Brian Burns, Malik Nabers, Jackson Dart, multiple DBs. I mean, it's just... Seem like everybody is the walking wounded when it comes to the injury report and the Giants. They're going to have a long list coming up this week. It does feel like that. And Malik Nabers was a guy that we were concerned about as well. He was, you know, rolling around on the ground. You could see he was in a lot of pain. Obviously, that had to do with his shoulder. What we kept hearing is it popped out and he had to pop it back in. But let's hear from the man himself on what happened with his shoulder.
3: My shoulder's okay. Going to get an x-ray on it, see what's going on. And I was out there trying to just come back out. You know, we had lost Jack, so I didn't want to, you know, give the team another, you know, loss. So I went back in, just try to do what I could, see what I could do. We popped out and I just popped it back in.
4: And so, like, do you think it impacted you, hampered you at all when you came back in, kind of tough, trying to tough it out?
3: No, I ain't going to make no excuse for, you know, anything that happened in the game. Yeah, I'm battling through injuries, but it doesn't make a difference on, you know, how the performance was. Just, you know, like I say, knocking a little, you know, knocking dust off, trying to see what I can do on this, you know, new knee.
2: Malik Nabers tonight, one reception for 1 yard. Mm. He was targeted 4 times. So we know how important he is.
0: Yeah.
2: And he obviously was not 100%. But, you know, kudos to him for getting back out there and, you know, playing. That's part of football. You know, it's a cold, ice cold part of football. You got to play through injuries. You know, are you hurt or are you injured? You know, that type of deal. And he might be injured, but still went out there and played. So I'm sure his teammates appreciate that because you could tell. They kind of were shaken once Dart went out. If Malik would have left too, it probably would have been 50-0.
0: I mean, it was bad no matter how you look at it, but just listening to what Malik had to say there, it just seems like he's trying to get his legs under him. You know, I mean, you hear him talk about the new knee. Obviously, that's a surgically repaired knee. So, you know, he's even questioning or wondering how healthy he really is.
2: Mm-hmm.
0: And he's trying to give it all he can for the team. I can respect that, but you could tell. He's not exactly where he needs to be. He's definitely not 100%. But he popped it out, the shoulder, you know, popped out of the socket, and boom, he popped it right back in, just like, well, like soldiers do.
2: Like an OG would.
0: Yeah, exactly,
2: you know what I'm
0: like the tough dudes do. So we'll see after he gets the x-rays and find out what's going on with that. But a lot of injuries piling up for the New York Football Giants. He's Emmett Golden. I'm Q Myers. Coming up next, we'll actually hear from QB1 for the Rams. That's Matt Stafford. He had himself a night. That's next on Game Night on ESPN Radio and the all-new ESPN app.
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1: Matthew Stafford takes the third down snap, puts a knee to the SoFi turf, and wraps up a dominance wire-to-wire Monday Night Football victory. 28-6 is the final.
2: I guess the Rams felt like it was them against the world after the way that they went to Australia, took a L to the 49ers. They had a point to prove, and they proved it on Monday Night Football. They get the victory 28-6 over the New York Football Giants. Giants at highlight coming in courtesy of ESPN LA. 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He's Emmett Golden. I'm Q Myers, and no Puka Nacua for the Rams, no Miles Garrett for the Rams. No problem, says the Rams, Emmett. They just dominated start to finish.
3: Yeah, and it looked easy. Hot knife through butter right away. You could tell Matt Stafford and Devontae Adams had, you know, kind of a subliminal, or that ain't even the right word, but telekinesis. That's what they were kind of going
2: through. They
3: were
2: on the same page, man. They were speaking the same language, man. You ain't got to get all scientific and all, you know, you got all extra on us, man.
3: Especially when I tried to get scientific and was wrong.
2: Exactly. That's like me talking about planets.
3: Yeah, they were on the same page. Thank you for simplifying that for me, because, man, 8 catches for 195 yards, 2 touchdowns, that is wild. And Stafford threw for 327. He could have threw for 400. They actually, late in the fourth quarter, they called the dogs off. They just kept running it every play. They got down, was about to score again, and just took a knee. So they were a good sportsman in this situation, because it could have been a lot worse.
2: Well, you know, we had Coach Herm Edwards on the show earlier, and I really appreciated what he said about, you know, the majority of people look at the Rams and see a team that throws the ball around the yard. Stafford, Nacua, Adams, Ferguson. Like, they have a lot of different weapons that they can throw the ball to, but they're so balanced offensively, right? They threw for 327 yards, but they also ran the rock for 163 yards. And so I can really appreciate that balance right there. If you're able to run the ball, 28 carries, 163 yards, you can never... You can never, opposing defense can never just say, all right, well, you're going to have to beat us this way, because they can.
3: Right.
2: And they will. You know what I mean? Like, that's why you always want to have that balance. And, you know, sometimes you're not able to execute it. Sometimes they say, hey, we're taking away the run. You have to beat us through the air. But the Rams, they're in that position where you have Stafford, you have Adams, you have Puka on most nights, didn't have him tonight. You can beat them through the air. And if you try to, you know, just slow down Adams and company, then all of a sudden they beat you with the ground game. So as you pick your poison, if you're opposing defenses, and the Rams offense was cooking for sure this evening. Like I said, Stafford, 22 of 31, 327 yards, 4 touchdowns. Only blip on it was 1 interception, and he was sacked 1 time for a loss of 9 yards. Let's go back to L.A. and actually hear from the Rams quarterback.
4: What was your thoughts on Devontae's performance?
5: I thought he was outstanding. Obviously, he's a fantastic player, has been for a long time in this league. We're lucky to have him on our team, and, you know, he played huge for us tonight. Obviously, Puka being down, you know, was a big miss for our team. So we leaned heavily on Devontae, and I thought he did an outstanding job really all week preparing to play, and then obviously came out here on Monday night and did his thing.
6: Matthew, he's listed as a wide receiver 2 on this team, but I think you know better that he's a wide receiver 1 without question. For him to be able to still show that at 33 years old, 13 years into his career, what does that say about him?
5: Yeah, I mean, it's a testament to how he takes care of himself. You know, and how he's done that for a long time. He's an elite player. He made all sorts of plays today. He made contested catches. He ran great routes and got open. He did it all for us. And he's a guy that can do that. We understand that. We know it. And like I said, leaned on him big time tonight, and he came through for us.
7: Matthew, was there an obvious energy level difference this week?
5: Yeah, I thought our guys came out, played great. Played with a bunch of passion, energy. Excited to be back home in SoFi. You know, our defense led the charge, played fantastic, kept them out of the end zone, and obviously made some big plays, some turnovers, fourth down stops, those kind of things that we were able to rally on. You know, we did enough offensively, still left some plays out there. We're a little bit, you know, not as efficient as I would have liked in certain areas. You know, just some plays that we can make that we didn't make. And we do that, we'll like where we are, but it was nice to get a win, you know, kind of as we're finding a way to be better.
8: Matthew, on Thursday.
9: Go ahead. In passing touchdowns.
0: When you see the names that you're passing, what does that kind of mean to you about where you put yourself in this industry?
5: Well, where I've put myself doesn't feel right to say. I got to throw those to guys. You know, I got to have guys that, you know, are blocking, you know, for me and helping me, you know, get to where that is. But I am a huge fan of this league, have been since I was a little kid. And to be mentioned in, you know, the same light as some of the guys that I grew up watching and idolizing and wanting to be like, and then getting a chance to compete against some of those guys as well, it's a special feeling. You know, this game is a special game. It's treated me and my family and my life, you know, really well. So just happy to be, you know, a part of it and have so much respect for those guys that did it before me.
8: Can you talk about the trust that you have? Last one, yes. When Kyren fumbles, you go right back to him and Terrence has the trust. The trust you have.
5: Yeah, I mean, for us to be our best, we need everybody. And it's a full team effort. And listen, nobody's perfect. We all have plays that we want back. You know, I put one in harm's way today as well. So I just want the best for those guys. You know, I'm hard on some of those guys sometimes, and it's only because I believe in them and I want the best for them. So they all know that. I think Sean does a heck of a job of believing in those guys as well, which is a really cool feeling, you know, for those guys to be believing, because it's authentic and it's true. Listen, we need everybody. We trust everybody. They're out there for a reason, because they've earned the opportunity to be out there, you know, and they're going to help us, you know, at some point down the road. So
3: that is Rams quarterback Matt Stafford after they beat the Giants 28-6, and Stafford is the second oldest player with a 4 TD game on Monday Night Football. Drew Brees is the oldest, and hey, look, he still got it. Yeah. You know, when you have playmakers around him, he definitely still has it for sure. And they were doing it all, throwing the ball, running the ball. It was just domination by the Rams tonight.
2: Yeah, you heard the question posed to Matt Stafford about the energy from week one to week two. Well, let's hear from Sean McVay about the same thing, the difference that he felt from week one to week two.
9: We got the right people. Yeah, I think, it, you know, sometimes you win, sometimes you learn. And, you know, sometimes you have a dumbass coach that, you know, makes travel plans that puts you in a bad spot. So, there you go.
3: Yeah. Yep. Everybody knew it but him. Yeah. Everybody knew it but Sean McVay. Which
2: I love
3: hilarious.
2: That answer. He says, sometimes you just got a dumbass coach that makes bad travel plans. Fact. At least he finally came to the front of the congregation and said it. Whether he believes it or not, at least he just finally said it. Just to get it out of the way.
3: I think he believes it. Because everybody knows that was stupid.
2: Right. Of course he does. But it's just, it's one of those things that at this stage of the game, especially coming off a victory, a dominating victory, you could say that, have fun, let everybody laugh, and just, now it's behind you. Just move on.
3: Yeah, and it's funny now.
2: Right.
3: You know, if they were 0-2, I don't know if he cracks that joke. You know,
2: right.
3: A lot more serious.
2: If they were 0-2, Emmett, this would be a whole different style of conversation, because they would be in that same conversation with the Chargers. They'd be in that same conversation with the Texans. They'd be in that same conversation with the Buccaneers. They'd be in that same conversation with teams that are saying, uh-oh, hold on now. Teams that start 0-2, a lot of times they don't make the playoffs, man. You know, I think it's what, a 15-20% chance to make the playoffs, or teams that have done, like 20% of them have made the playoffs. And if you start out 2-0, like 70% of those teams have made the postseason. So obviously it's not in your best interest to start out 0-2. And to the Rams' credit, they didn't. Even, you know, regardless of what we say, that it would have been a lot more competitive with Jackson Dart, don't matter. He wasn't out there. The Rams did what they did. They couldn't stop the offensive attack, and, you know, and the Giants just weren't any kind of a match. The defense for the Rams just, you know, ate them up.
3: Yeah, and in the NFL, you know, there are a few teams that run away, and then there are a few teams that crash out super early. But the majority of the teams are all in the same area, two to three games away from each other. And that's why it's so important to not start off 0-2. But you know what? The Giants, they could sit back and go, we had some bad breaks. We hadn't played well, you know, tonight, and we're 1-1.
2: Yeah.
3: They could be 0-2. You know?
2: But they potentially are in a bad position as well, though, depending on how long it's going to take for Jackson Dart to return.
3: Look at their schedule, though. One of the weaker schedules in the NFL. So at least they got that.
2: They got that, but they also have their quarterback position is very unsettling behind Jackson Dart. And, you know, Jameis is going to have to be better. I'm sure he'll prepare as a starter, but I didn't like what I saw from him tonight. That is for sure. Aaron Donald, we did like to see his return. We'll actually hear from the big fella next on how he feels following his first game in 2 years. That's next on Game Night on ESPN Radio.
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0: In the NFL, Michael Penix Jr. is set to make his season debut in prime time. The Atlanta Falcons announced that Penix will start Thursday night against Green Bay. It will be his first start since week 11 of last season when he tore his ACL in his left knee. Penix underwent two procedures and was cleared for full practice late last month. In Seattle, the Seahawks quarterback Sam Darnold is expected to return to practice on Wednesday. Darnold missed most of the team's first two games with a glute injury. Coach Mike McDonald says Darnold will participate in some capacity, but the team will determine his workload later in the week. On Monday Night Football, we saw the Rams defeat the Giants 28-6. Matthew Stafford, 22-31 for 327 yards, four touchdowns, and an interception. His favorite target was Devontae Adams. Eight receptions, 195 yards, and two touchdowns. The big news, Jackson Dart of the New York Giants left after the very first drive, did not come back. He is scheduled to have his knee looked at more, expected to be an MCL sprain at least at this moment. Coming up next, more Game Night with Q Myers and myself, Emmett Golden.
1: Coming up on the Tuesday edition of Unsportsmanlike with Chris Canty, Michelle Smallman, and me, Evan Cohen. The Rams take care of business against the Giants, but did we see enough from them to believe they are still the cream of the crop in the NFC? It's Unsportsmanlike, 6 a.m. Eastern, right here on ESPN Radio, ESPN2, and ESPNU.
2: Matthew Stafford takes the third down snap, puts a knee to the SoFi turf, and wraps up a dominance wire-to-wire Monday Night Football victory. 28-6 is the final.
3: That was the final call heard there on ESPN LA. The Rams handled their business. They improved their overall record to 1-1 on the season with the 28-6 victory over the New York Football Giants. And just like that, 2 weeks of NFL action is in the books. It's Game Night here on ESPN Radio, the all-new ESPN app, SiriusXM Channel 80 and TuneIn. 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He's Emmett Golden. I'm Q Myers. Emmett, I start to laugh because as I said that, week two is in the books. I know it's not going to be long when I say week 12 is in the books.
0: Yep.
3: You know what I'm saying?
0: Yep.
3: It goes by so stinking fast. We wait all offseason. We talk about how, man, this seems like such a long summer and can't wait till football gets back, and it goes by like that.
0: Boy, you blink. Yep. And it's like, huh? What happened? Mm-hmm. The playoffs are coming up? And then next thing you know, you're like, oh, yeah, the draft is right. Mm-hmm. It's so fast. And I'm not trying to speed it through.
3: No.
0: It's 2 weeks. It's been a fun 2 weeks, and I'm looking forward to more.
3: Well, that's why teams can't afford to start out 0-2, right? Because, again, it gets late early, right? Mm-hmm. And that's the whole point. It's like you'll look up, and it'll be week six. And it'll be week seven. And it'll be week eight. And so the Rams come into this game 0-1 after losing in Australia to the 49ers. Very important game. This is one that they had to have. And then, okay, the headline is no Puka Nacua. So I'm thinking, wait a minute. You know, how are they going to be able to handle this? I know Devontae Adams is Devontae Adams, but he's kind of plays a different role in L.A. than he normally plays at different stops in throughout the course of his career. But tonight, he came up money, and we'll hear from Aaron Donald in a quick second, but let's hear from Devontae on the importance of playing really well this evening.
4: It was extremely important for us to come out here and do what we did today because I don't think anybody's confidence was rocked by what happened last week. But at the end of the day, this team, a real team, gets their confidence through the work and through, you know, going out there and making it happen on the field. So we can talk about what great team we are and, you know, the stars we have on this team. But at the end of the day, it's about how you go out there and play and how you perform. And this league isn't even about who's the best team. It's about who goes out and plays the best. So we keep that on our minds and go out and work toward, you know, a common goal. And today we were able to do that.
0: I love what he said right there. It's not about being the best team. It's about the team that's playing the best. And I think the Rams understood that right after they lost to the 49ers. Yep. It doesn't matter if your roster looks like a fantasy draft on Madden where you just stacked your team. That doesn't matter.
3: Right.
0: How are you playing? And tonight he was playing out of his mind. He was wide open a lot, but I just saw on SportsCenter toe drag swag on right on the sideline. He made an amazing catch. So Devontae Adams was in his bag tonight.
3: Yeah, and he still has that bag to get into. And he did, like you said, making up for no Puka Nacua. And again, it was a very important game for the Rams. They had to have it just because they didn't want to start out 0-2, and they had it. There's no doubt about it. When they were in Australia, didn't play their best ball, didn't have one of their you know, big-time names in Aaron Donald. Mm-hmm. Aaron Donald did make his debut. He hasn't played ball in 2 years, comes out of retirement, doesn't have his running buddy Myles Garrett that he thinks he's going to be playing with. He's on IR. He'll not be back till at least week five. But Aaron Donald did play. He played a handful of snaps. And from my eye, he looked like he was very effective in the snaps that he did play. Well, how did he feel about his performance? Let's go back to L.A. and hear from him.
5: I'm a little sore right now, y'all. Jeez. But it felt good to be back out there, man. Get that first game under my belt. You know, felt like it, as it started going on, it's kind of slowed down at, you know, towards the third and fourth quarter. But got it under my belt. Officially back playing football, you know, came away with a win. So I'm excited about that.
6: When you came out of the tunnel, it was surreal for so many people. You being in that moment, coming out of the tunnel, hearing your name, what did that feel like for you?
5: I did a little bit more jumping than I usually do, so it kind of amped me up a little bit, man. It felt good, you know. It felt good to be back, coming out, being embraced how I was. So it was definitely special.
7: How much did it help you being back out there and be able to have the energy that you have and disseminate that amongst your fellow brethren on the defensive side?
5: Well, it's great because guys were flying around, man. I think the defense played great. Stuff to run. Guys were getting after the quarterback. B.Y. made some big plays. Kobe, Fist, them guys were just flying around. So I think today the defense played, we played how we supposed to play. Always got room for improvement, right? It was a good start, good win. Enjoyed today and right back to work tomorrow.
7: Did you ever catch yourself going, dang, I really am here?
5: No, it was more like, I got to get myself going. You know, you feel a little rust, you know, at times rushing got a little high, but, you know, I'll clean them things up. It's first game back. More important is to getting a win, you know, and that's what it's all about, right? Finding ways to win.
8: Think of those two words, rust and also speed of the game. How much did that take a little time to say, wait a minute, this, we haven't done this in a while?
5: The game really wasn't as fast as I, you know, thought. It was more of me calming myself down, right? You know, overrunning stuff or just being, my feet not being in the ground how they supposed to be, not trusting my eyes, little stuff like that. But, you know, playing the game, when I held out in 17 to 18 was the same way when I came back. It took about a couple games to get going. It's a little different. I ain't playing 2 years, so you know, I got to watch the film, see what I did good, see what I did wrong, and just clean it up. So, but we won.
9: Did that feel familiar?
5: Yeah, it felt good. You know, it felt good. It would have been better if I was able to slam them, though. But, you know, but again, first game back, we'd get there.
8: Did you ever feel like, why did I even leave? This is a lot of fun for me.
5: You know, when you're in the moment, we don't think about that. You know, like I said, once I started to get back playing football, I kind of felt like I was never gone. You know, it kind of felt like I played last year. You know, you don't, until you be like, dang, I really didn't play football in 2 years. You just in the moment, you know, with the guys in the locker room and just trying to prepare to, you know, trying to win a game.
10: With the offense catching fire the way that they did, just how fun was it for you guys to really just be able to get after the quarterback?
5: It was great. It was really good. See how they was rolling, get going. Doing great in the first half, but second half kind of, you know, took over. So that's what it's about. It's about team football, finding ways to, you know, win as a team, and we did that today.
11: How humbling is it to walk away from this game and to come back and hear Matthew say, the human being is who we like in the locker room. This is not the team you left, Aaron. To come back and still have that kind of presence, how humbling is that?
5: It's a blessing, right? To, you know, just to be myself. My dad always told me, always stay true to yourself. That's how I move. You know, I just work, right? That's all I can do. Find ways to get better. Try to embrace guys that's around me, you know, and hear guys that, like Matthew Stafford and guys that I respect and I look up to, that played this game a long time at a high level. You know, to hear that type of stuff is definitely, you know, it feel good to hear, you know. This isn't in the game, like, you know what I'm saying?
8: You're confident. You're confident. You're confident the other.
12: Last two.
8: Sorry. You're confident the other day that you wouldn't see double teams after 2 years off. Is that how it played out for you?
5: Yeah, I had some one-on-ones. I just got to win them a little faster. At times, like I said, I popped up, got a little high, you know, got a little too excited. But hopefully we keep getting blocked like that, man, and we'll get going. I ain't worried about it, you know.
8: The build-up through the summer, did it live up personally to the height of the expectation when you got out there, like from your personal standpoint?
5: I felt the love. You know, I felt the play, and I made that little tackle for loss, and, you know, hear the fans saying, whatever they were saying, it felt good, you know. So you hear them things, and, you know, I did feel all the love out there today, so.
0: I'm sure it felt great. you would get a 28-6 victory. You know, again, that's Aaron Donald after the game talking about his first, plays, his first few plays, and really getting his feet wet after being retired for a few years. So it was cool to see him back, but this was just like sticking your foot in the shallow end at the pool, just getting your feet wet a little bit.
3: Yeah, exactly. It's just a ramp up. It's the preseason for him.
0: Yeah, yeah.
3: That's what he's doing. He's working.
0: It's
3: low key
0: the preseason for a whole lot of folks.
3: I mean, facts. Yeah. But for Aaron Donald in particular, week two versus the Giants, Monday Night Football, is not the goal to be shining on, right? It's be peaking. It's to be back to being the Aaron Donald that we all saw when he retired at the end of the season, when it's time for the postseason, when he could be most effective. Like, that's what he's ramping up towards, and I'm sure he'll get there sooner rather than later, because you did see glimpses at times of, oh, okay, yeah, he still got it. But then you also saw some of that rust. You saw his pad level a little too high at times. You heard him. He overran some plays. That's just being overhyped. That's just being excited and fired up to be back out there. And it's funny, he mentioned that he jumped more than he had before, and that he was hyped when he came out of the tunnel. When he jumped, I was like, damn, I don't think I've seen him jump that high before. Like, he jumped up like he was jumping out the gym. Right, and so
0: adrenaline's a wild thing.
3: Adrenaline
0: to have you doing stuff you didn't know that you could do, and I didn't know Donald had bounce like that.
3: Hey man, he's got the bounce. He's got the strength. He's got the attitude. He's got everything that you need to be that player that he is. And so obviously he's going to be a huge addition for the Rams team as he continues to round into shape. But listening to him talk and talk about the game and being sore, he's the type of player that you could appreciate because you know it's genuine. It's not, he didn't come back because he's broke and he wants some money. You know what I mean? He didn't come back just for a contract. He came back for the love. He came back for the fact that, hey, this team has a chance to be really special and I could be a part of that. Right? You could tell how much the game actually means to him. He talks about his father. My dad always said, you know, be true to who you are. And Matt Stafford's talking about the human that's in the locker room. Like, those type of things to me are a big deal. And that's why it makes him returning such a big move for the Rams organization.
0: We've had relationships with former NFL players, really just former athletes, period, not just NFL players. They all missed the locker room and missed the guys way more than they missed the actual game. So you could always tell once guys get in that environment, they're like, man, I miss this. And yeah, playing the game is fun. Practice, not so much. Camp, not so much. But spending time with friends and teammates, you know, that's one of the reasons why you love playing sports, because of the bonds you make on your team.
3: There's no doubt about that. He's Emmett Golden. I'm Q Myers. Coming up next, we put a bow on Monday Night Football. The Rams 28, the Giants 6. Week 2 is in the books. 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

0: signals, takes the snap, retreats in the pocket, sets, lobs one down the left sideline, and it's caught by Theo Johnson, and he's not dropped it. And Jackson Dart took a shot.
1: Holding his knee.
0: Giant medical staff looking at Jackson Dart. Players coming over to check on him. Got sandwiched. Took a hit.
2: That's how it sounded on WFAN. Jackson Dart gets hit, leaves the game, does not return. Jameis Winston takes over, and let's just say it didn't go well for famous Jameis, and the Rams beat the Giants 28-6 on Monday Night Football. It's game night here on ESPN Radio, the all-new ESPN app, SiriusXM Channel 80, and tune in. We are presented by Progressive Insurance. He's Emmett Golden. I'm Q Myers. So it's just like a injury roundup, Emmett, as we close out Monday Night Football, trying to get updates on how everyone is feeling following the game, especially from the Giants side of things.
3: Yeah.
2: They were riddled with injuries. Obviously, the most important one is Jackson Dart and that knee injury, but what's the severity of it? Here's his head coach, John Harbaugh.
4: NFL Network's initial report right after the game is a sprained MCL for Jackson. Is that the case?
5: Yeah, we'll know more tomorrow. That's in the neighborhood of it, I would say. We'll get an MRI tomorrow and have a really good feel for it, and it'll give you more information then.
6: Are you bracing to be without him for a couple
5: of weeks? I'm just answering it that way because we'll know more when we find out more. I think you make those decisions when you get all the information, not right after the game.
7: How much is that I know it's obviously could lead to missed time, but a sense of relief, you know, when you see something like that, there are outcomes that could be worse.
5: Well, there's no question. I mean, the fact that it's not that outcome that you're talking about, that, you know, the devastating outcome is really good news.
3: Yeah, really good news. You know, it goes from possibly a couple weeks if it was the worst case scenario he's done for the year. And then their season's completely, you know, down the tubes.
2: Right.
3: At least this way, it's going to be tough. Maybe you can eke out a win or two with some smoke and mirrors, a strong running game. Or maybe, look, I've seen Jameis Winston throw for 400 yards. Isn't a loss.
2: I was about to say, it's been a while, though. It's been
3: a loss.
2: Jameis did not look very comfortable on tonight. I mean, let's just keep it a buck. He did not look very comfortable. Did not look like he was ready to jump in there. And all I have in my mind, when I think about Jackson Dart and the injury that he suffered and the fact that he was out after the first series, I go back to the very first game of the 2026 season with the Seahawks. And Sam Darnold's out after five plays, the first drive. And to Drew Lock's credit, he started out a little slow.
3: Right.
2: But you saw him get comfortable and seemed like he was, okay, I'm not the starting quarterback. I'm not him, but I'm still pretty good and I can run this offense. And he's been playing now, right? And
3: yeah,
2: he may have to play another week. We don't know. But you can see that Sam Darnold has a really good backup in Drew Lock that obviously is younger than Jameis Winston, but feels comfortable in that system where it didn't look like Jameis was very comfortable at all.
3: Yeah, once Locke went in at halftime, they came out with a much better plan, and
2: yes,
3: he was able to operate. And that's what I was wondering if this would happen tonight. Like, look, I get it. To get thrown out in there, and I know you're supposed to stay ready and all of that. That sounds good.
2: Right.
3: But you're not ready when after the first drive you got to run in there. So I wasn't surprised that Jameis struggling earlier. But once they went in at halftime, I was thinking you're going to make adjustments and call some things that Jameis likes and that he feels comfortable with. Maybe they did, but the production was just not there.
2: Yeah, it wasn't. So they'll find out. They get the MRI coming up for Jackson Dart. They'll find out the severity. And once they find out, we'll find out how long he plans to be out and what that means for the Giants moving forward. But their number one wide receiver, Malik Nabers, he was held to what? One catch for 1 yard, is that what you said earlier?
3: Yeah.
2: One catch, 1 yard. It was not good for Malik Nabers. Again, going back to the product that was the quarterback play, the lack of protection for the quarterback, no run game at all for the Giants. So a lot was going against Malik Nabers, including him leaving the game because he got banged up. He returned later, but had a shoulder injury. Here's Malik Nabers in the Giants locker room postgame.
8: My shoulder's okay. Going to get an x-ray on it, see what's going on. And I was out there, try to just come back out. You know, we had lost Jack, so I didn't want to, you know, give the team another, you know, loss. So I went back in, try to do what I can, see what I can do. We popped out and I just popped it back in.
9: And so, like, do you think it impacted you, hampered you at all when you came back in, kind of tough, trying to tough it out?
8: No, I ain't going to make no excuse for, you know, anything that happened in the game. Yeah, I'm battling through injuries, but it doesn't make a difference on, you know, how the performance was. Just you know, like I say, knocking a little, you know, knocking dust off, trying to see what I can do in this, you know, new knee.
3: And you know he doesn't want to miss any more games or any more time. He fought to get back to be able, you know, to play. You heard him on his new knee. He had knee surgery in the offseason or
1: last
3: year.
1: They're not new knees.
3: Right, yeah, right.
1: Let me tell you, I know it's not a new knee. It's surgically repaired.
3: Say it's an old knee, right? Say it's even older than it was before.
1: I'll tell you what, in the winter, boy, that knee don't feel nothing new. It feels cold and old.
3: Bro, I never even had knee surgery. I stood up the other day to get off the couch, and, man, it sounded like my knees were breakdancing. And popping and locking and doing all type of stuff.
1: Mine do that all the time. The wife looks at me like, are you okay?
3: Yep, mine like, did the same thing.
1: Thank you. Yeah,
3: said, exactly. Man, that was really loud. I said, yeah, I'm 46. Yeah. Got no cartilage under my kneecaps. Yeah.
1: That's a shame. We ain't worth nothing. We ain't worth nothing, but obviously Malik Nabers clearly is. He's working to get it back. But I'll tell you, from hearing his voice, I didn't get the sense of confidence of where he was health-wise. I got the sense that he still has questions where he is health-wise with his shoulder and his knee, right? I mean, just to see, you know, exactly. I say it all the time, talk about between the ears, the confidence level. It just didn't sound like, just hearing what he had to say in the locker room, that he was 100% comfortable and comfortable where he's at.
3: No, it sounded like, I don't know what I'm facing. I'm going to do everything I can to play, though.
1: Yeah.
3: That, you know, that was the vibe that I got. Like, all right, if, you know, I got to take some type of shot or whatever I got to do, I'm going to go out there and play. Now, they have doctors and team doctors to say, no, you're not doing that, because that won't help anybody if it's the situation. So, yeah, man, it's not going to be a fun day tomorrow with the medical staff, because those weren't the only two that got hurt.
1: No, Brian Burns, he got hurt as well. Had an ankle injury that he suffered, and you can see him along the sideline. He wasn't looking good. He also spoke about his injury post-game in the locker room.
10: No, I'm just getting stiff, but as long as it eases my mind to know it ain't nothing serious, so that's all.
11: So it's a low sprain?
10: Yeah.
11: And you think, I know it's hard to know because obviously it's a lot. So what do you think about short week being able to play? Have you ever dealt with anything like this to even put
10: in context? Yeah, I've dealt with this. I don't know, it just depends on how fast you can get the swelling and inflammation out. You know, so I'm going to just do everything possible to get it as, you know, as tamed as I can.
3: Yeah, low ankle sprains much better than high ankle sprains. Yeah. High ankle sprains usually end up on the IR. Low ankle sprain, as he said, if you could get the swelling down, tape that sucker up, he could play, you know, next week if he's able to recover. And you know they're going to do everything they can to get him out there because he's one of their best players on defense.
1: Yeah, and I mean, they're playing on Monday Night Football, so they have a short week, right? I mean, they're playing again on the 27th. They're playing against the Titans. So, you know, they've got to get Brian Burns healthy sooner rather than later. They got to make sure he's good to go. Malik Nabers and obviously the DBs that missed tonight's game, they want to get those guys back sooner rather than later. They literally are a mass unit there in New York with all the injuries that they're dealing with. And obviously there's no injury that's bigger than to the starting quarterback. And that's a TBD on when he's going to be available to return. But an MRI is incoming.
3: Yes.
1: And that information is incoming. It's loading, right? That is loading sooner rather than later.
3: Take off your chains. No keys or jewelries in the area. Don't do it.
1: Yeah, exactly. Yeah. So that's exactly what it's going to be. And so we'll find out the severity of the injury to Jackson Dart and others. That's going to do it for us here on Game Night. He's Emma Golden. I'm Q Myers, Sports Center All Night. It's coming up next on ESPN Radio, the all-new ESPN app, SiriusXM Channel 80, and tune in.
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27: Stafford gets it off, stands up to throw. Feed ball, left side, Devontae separates. Devontae brings it in.
25: We have the latest with Caleb Williams as he recovers from a hamstring injury.
28: I'll have the lowdown from him, but it sounds like it's week to week, but we'll likely miss some time.
25: The Falcons turn to Penix as their starter.
29: We've seen the inconsistency from the quarterback position from this football team within the first 2 weeks. 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
31: Rams coming off their unimpressive showing in week one in Australia. Giants coming off a rather impressive win over the Cowboys in week one. Giants with the ball first Monday night. 3.5 minutes into the game, though, on the seventh play of the night.
32: Darts in a shotgun set. Calls out signals, takes the snap. Retreats in the pocket, sets, lobs one down the left sideline, and it's caught by Theo Johnson, and he dropped it. And Jackson Dart took a shot.
33: Holding his knee.
32: Giant medical staff looking at Jackson Dart. Players coming over to check on him. Got sandwiched, took a hit.
31: Dart leaving the game, would not return. WFAN with the call, sources indicating the belief is a sprained MCL. More on that straight ahead. Giants lose their starting quarterback. Rams did not have their starting wide receiver, Puka Nacua, out for this one. But they were able to fill that void.
0: Second down, 14. Stafford sets the laces, looking left, slides the pocket. It's a sidearm throw. It's a leaping catch. It's Devontae. Untouched down the left hash marks to the end zone. Matthew Stafford's first touchdown pass of 2026 measures 31 yards to Devontae Adams. Touchdown, L.A. The lead, 6-0. Snap clock two. Play clock one. Stafford gets it off. Stands up to throw. Fade ball. Left side. Devontae separates. Devontae brings it in. For a three-score lead. These are the LA Rams we know and love. A dot from Stafford to Adams. 11 yards for the score, his second of the night. 20-3, the new count.
31: 7-10 ESPN LA. Rams go on to a 28-6 win over the Giants. Rams, 481 yards of offense to the Giants, 182. Rams' largest yards differential by any team in a game this season. Rams largest since 2020. Rams had 8 yards per play, best by any team this season, best by a Rams team in any game since 2019. Matthew Stafford, 22 of 31, 327 yards passing, 4 touchdowns, did have an interception, but had the 4 touchdowns, his 22nd career 4-touchdown game. He spoke with our Lisa Salters.
1: Matthew, you guys averaged nearly 9 yards a play tonight. Just what felt better?
2: Yeah, I mean, obviously we executed at a higher clip, had some explosive plays, which is nice. To be honest with you, I felt like we could have been more efficient. You know, we had some plays that we left out there that we know we can make. So always ways to be better, but proud of our effort tonight. Guys played really well up front against a really good front, and, you know, allowed me to kind of go back there and play.
1: I know you said after week one that you felt like you missed Devontae a couple of times. You did not miss him tonight. Just what was clicking?

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1: That was a cool thing to see.
2: Matthew Stafford's second oldest player with a 4-touchdown game on Monday Night Football, Drew Brees, being the oldest. He found Devontae Adams 8 times for 195 yards, 2 of the 4 touchdowns going to Adams on the night. His coach, Sean McVay.
3: First of all, I thought our group did a great job tonight. Thought our defense really was outstanding from the very jump. We had a couple turnovers offensively. Not getting points at the end of the half was disappointing, you know, but I did think the way that we responded, thought we got the running game going a little bit in the second half, but I did feel our defense's pressure, the presence all night, you know, where you could see they never got comfortable. Hopefully, you know, Dart is okay, but you could feel even with Winston, a really good quarterback that I got a lot of respect for, we were able to kind of, you know, apply pressure to him. I thought we were sticky in coverage. Guys did a really good job, and then I thought, you know, our line did a great job protecting to allow Matthew and Devontae to have a bunch of cool connections. Anytime you go 8 for 195 is a pretty special deal, but the cool thing is there's a lot of stuff we can clean up too, and that's a good football team. I was proud of the way that we responded, and we've got to be able to look at the things that we can improve upon, and got a great challenge against an excellent team at their place this Sunday night.
2: Rams will be in Denver for the Sunday night game in week 3. Rams snapping a 5-game losing streak on Monday Night Football. Largest win on Monday Night Football since 2003. Aaron Donald back on the field. 3 tackles. 1 tackle for a loss in his return. Didn't play in week 1 in Australia. After the week 2 win, he spoke with our Laura Rutledge.
4: Aaron, what did it feel like to be back out there tonight?
5: I'm going to feel good. Feel good to be out there, get that first game under my belt after 2 years. So, feel good. We got to win. So,
4: that's what you said the goal was. 3 tackles, 1 tackle for loss for you. When you made that first tackle, what went through your mind?
5: Let's make another one, you know. So, just playing football. Feel good to be out here on this field with the guys. Come away with a big win at SoFi today. So, I'm excited.
4: How does the body feel?
5: A little sore right now, you know, a little sore, but get my body back right for a short week and get back to work, so.
4: We had an awesome shot of your kids blowing you kisses as you ran out of the tunnel. How much does it mean to you to be able to do this again for them to see?
5: I mean, everything. They've been excited. They called me this morning at least 20 times saying I'm ready to see Daddy play football. So, to see my family here supporting me, excited about it, man, it make it that much better, so.
4: Congratulations. Go spend time with them.
5: Thank you.
2: Puka Nacua and Myles Garrett didn't play for the Rams, but Aaron Donald was out there, had those 3 tackles. Speaking of leaving the game, SportsCenter all night, ESPN Radio, Jackson Dart went 3 of 5 for 20 yards on the first drive, but then left after suffering a knee injury. His coach, John Harbaugh.
6: Yeah, we'll know more tomorrow. That's in the neighborhood of it, I would say. We'll get a MRI tomorrow and have a really good feel for it and give you more information then.
7: Without him,
6: I'm just answering it that way because we'll know more when we find out more. I think you make those decisions when you get all the information, not right after the game.
7: What was giving Jameis so many issues out there? Because it seemed like some throws where their guys were open and he was just bouncing.
6: Those are all things that are really like better answered after we watch the tape, but also. It's just a matter of execution, you know. I mean, the plays get made or they don't, you know. So I thought Jameis came in. I mean, it's tough to come in. He came in, executed, he operated really well. He was on point with all the things in terms of running the offense and all that. But as a group, as a team, you know, we just didn't do what we needed to do to have a chance to even win the game. We didn't play up to that level across the board. I think that's the best way to describe it.
2: Jameis Winston off the bench, 111 yards passing, 11 for 27. Worst completion percentage, 35.5%. Worst completion percentage by a player with at least 25 passing attempts since 2024. Giants wind up losing the Monday night game to the Rams, 28-6, their largest margin of defeat since 2024. Jackson Dart, of course, joining Jaden Daniels and Caleb Williams as starting quarterbacks who went down in week 2. Dart injured on the first series, which certainly takes the air out of the offense. ESPN analyst Jason McCourty.
8: You go in with a game plan, and the confidence you have is the confidence in doing it each and every day. And I think for the guys in this Giants locker room, since they were in Greenbrier, West Virginia during training camp, they've watched Jackson Dart put in the work and show up every single day. They've seen their offense operate with him under center making plays. They have belief in Jameis, but it's different. When you lose that starting quarterback on the defensive side,

0: the ball, you're saying to yourself, all right, now we have to come up with more takeaways. We have to make a play. And that's how you end up giving up those double moves, because guys are a little bit more on the edge knowing that you're going to need a little bit more of an effort to try to win this game tonight.
1: I mean, we know the attrition at this position. Yeah. It changes the entirety of a season. That's why, hopefully, it sounds like the Giants got decent news.
0: Yeah.
1: Part of it I know, but, man, it just, for lack of a more eloquent way of saying it, just sucks.
0: Just sucks, and I think the fact that it's our young quarterbacks, too, these are the guys that we're watching and we're waiting to take that next step. Caleb Williams has looked like a potential MVP, 59 points in his first game. We missed Jaden Daniels a year ago. Jackson Dart in week one, we're talking about the growth he had. And that was just 1 week with a brand-new coordinator. So when we see our young players go down, our young superstars, that's where you get devastated knowing the impact that that's going to have.
2: Sources indicating that Dart dealing with a sprained MCL, no timetable at this point for his return, needs the imaging done prior to that. SportsCenter All Night, ESPN Radio.
3: Here's Jamie Slip coming out of there. I think he got maybe stepped on and now he's down.
4: Just very, very unfortunate. We're going to do everything we can to get him back and get him right.
5: You're two games into a very long season and you think, like, gosh, before the Commanders, here we go again.
2: Commanders aren't sure how much time Jaden Daniels will miss after he suffered a dislocated left elbow. ESPN's Dan Graziano.
6: As you mentioned, Jay dislocated that left elbow for the second time in 2 years. So they have been running tests on him today. They're going to continue to evaluate him with medical imaging over the next couple of days and then make a plan on how to proceed. Is it about rest? Is it that will he eventually need some kind of surgery to stabilize things in there? They don't know yet. What they do know is that Marcus Mariota will start for them this Sunday. He's been the backup to Jaden Daniels since Jaden Daniels was drafted, so third year in the program. They feel good about Mariota, but obviously not going where they need to go without Jaden Daniels.
2: Daniels underwent those imaging tests on Monday. 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
7: Let's keep it a buck. They need to just have surgery and tighten that thing up, because they didn't have surgery last year. Right. When this happened, they didn't have the surgery. They just let him rest and rehab. And now it pops out. It gets dislocated again. Mm-hmm. Right. This seems like to me, and it's just me. I'm not an expert. I'm not a doctor. I'm not any of those things. I didn't stay at a hotel that makes me any smarter. But it just to me seems like that they need to go take care of it. Maybe take the L right away, handle it, and then give him a chance to come back 100%. You're not a team. You're no. I don't want to say nobody, but you're not very good without your star quarterback. And now the last two seasons in a row, you haven't had your star quarterback. Oh, by the way, he's only in year three. That's why I would tighten it up right now. That's why I would go have the surgery and prove to myself, if nobody else, if I'm not proving it to anybody else, I'm proving to me that this is not going to be who you label me. Mm-hmm. I'm not going to be injury prone. I'm going to do everything I can to try to, you know, just not have that happen and this become a recurring thing, because again, now it is a recurring thing, and that's going to be a question moving forward. Is he durable enough to be that franchise quarterback that they can rely on?
2: Commanders losing their quarterback to a dislocated left elbow. Bears seeing their quarterback leave early on Sunday in week two. Also, Caleb Williams leaving with his hamstring injury. His coach, Ben Johnson.
8: It sounds like it's going to be a week-to-week deal for him. I got to still talk with our trainer. We'll do that here shortly, and I'll have the lowdown from him. But it sounds like it's week-to-week, but we'll likely miss some time.
9: But in the big picture, dodged a major bullet.
8: Yeah, potentially. Potentially, we'll see. He's tough, and he comes back from these types of things, I think, better than the average human being. So we'll see.
2: Officially week to week, SportsCenter All Night, ESPN Radio. That's kind of the way that Cleveland Browns, at least from the outside, have been looking at their quarterback situation. Deshaun Watson, not all that impressive in week one. A little bit more impressive in week two in the win over the Buccaneers. Now they head home for their home opener in week three, Coach Todd Monken.
10: Do I love dealing with it every week? Of course not. You guys keep asking, which is a lot of fun. But the reality is, of course. And I'm happy for Deshaun, the way he's played. And I expected improvement. And I expect continued improvement. I mean, there's a lot of football left in him. He just hasn't played in a while. And learning our system and trying to get him consistent with his drops and his reads is part of the process. He's like every player. I see him as a young player. I know people don't want to see it that way, and I haven't been here, but I see him as still a very young player that is going to continue to grow.
2: Expected to make the start in week three in Cleveland as well. Speaking of making a start, Michael Penix going to make his season debut in primetime. Falcons announcing Monday Penix will start Thursday on the road against the Packers for the Thursday night matchup that will open the week three schedule. Joining the 40 Club, that's next. SportsCenter All Night continues. It's ESPN Radio.
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2: From the Y, the 2-1.
3: That's on a line out to deep right field. Lucas back at the wall. It is gone! Make him four for his last four, taking it out of the ballpark. And another rising line drive the opposite way for Pete Alonso.
2: The 1-1.
3: Swinging a shot. Deep left field. A rocket into the night. Gone! And just like that, Baltimore is back on top. Number 40. An unbelievable drive over the lawn left field. A two-home run night for Pete Alonso.
1: WBAL Orioles, a 4-3 win over the Blue Jays. Alonso, 2-for-4. The two hits being the home runs. Drove in three. 40 homers on the season now. Fourth player in Orioles history with a 40-homer season in their first season with the franchise. Alonso's fourth 40-homer season of his career, joining Kyle Schwarber, Shohei Ohtani, and Aaron Judge for the most 40-homer seasons among active players. For the Orioles, the win snaps a three-game losing streak. As far as the wild card standings, White Sox still in that third spot in the American League. Houston 3 games back, Toronto 3.5 games back, Baltimore 4.5 games out of that third wild card spot, but a couple of teams still ahead of them. Blue Jays entered Monday 49-2 when leading by at least 3 runs. Orioles rally and get the 4-3 win. Tigers and Nationals.
4: Fly ball left field up the bed of Ben Mulgiery. Watch it fly. Gone. Sizzling line drive into the Tigers bullpen and left. Tigers having some fun now. 3-run shot from Mulgiery. Fourth of the year and a 7-0 lead in the fifth.
1: Tigers go on to a 9-2 win over the Nationals. 97-1 the ticket. Both teams out of playoff contention. But the Tigers get their 28th win by at least 5 runs this season. Second most in the American League behind the Yankees. They have 33 wins by at least 5 runs. Tigers now with 28. National League in San Francisco. The Giants getting a big night from Drew Gilbert.
5: Drew Gilbert, high drive and gone! Up onto the arcade over the right field wall. The first pitch of the bottom of the fifth inning. And Drew Gilbert goes deep. He's having a heck of a game. It's 5-1 Giants.
1: Gilbert homering and hit a 2-run single as the Giants get past the Twins. 5-2 to snap a 3-game losing streak. Giants open their season-ending homestand, which ends with the Dodgers in town this weekend with their 3rd win in 10 games. The call on KNBR. 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
6: There's the snap. Levitt wants to throw, fires, it's batted up in the air and intercepted! It's picked up!
7: Really proud of our guys and our coaches. Really happy for our fans that no player, no person's bigger than anybody else. And the trajectory is up, and that's where it's going to continue to go.
1: Big win for Ole Miss at home over LSU this past weekend. Ole Miss sending the message against their former coach, Trinidad Chambliss, in the spotlight. Where does he slot in among quarterbacks in college? ESPN analyst Dusty Dvorak.
8: Jay, there's no question. He is without doubt the best quarterback in all of college football. The performance he had on Saturday night, especially in the first half, it was flawless. 8 of 8 on third down, 2 touchdowns. And he showed the accuracy is as good as anyone. The playmaking outside the pocket, from within the pocket, the poise, the composure was off the charts. And I thought Trinidad Chambliss on that biggest stage once again reminded everybody that there is no one in college football with the game on the line that you'd rather have the football in their hands than him. Rightfully so, he is now the favorite in the Heisman Trophy race.
9: Dusty, LSU moving forward to face Texas A&M, who's coming off a surprising home loss to unranked Kentucky. What could decide Saturday's matchup?
8: Yeah, Jay, I think it's quarterback play. You know, Sam Levitt, Marcel Reed, both coming off of lackluster performances a week ago. And really the question is, which quarterback can be more consistent, can be more accurate, and probably most importantly, can take best care of the football? Both these guys can impact the game with their legs. Both very mobile, very dangerous, but also can be their own worst enemy. Who can prevent from having that catastrophic negative play is going to be a real key. Marcel Reed has been very good against LSU the last 2 years, accounting for 7 touchdowns. But I like Sam Levitt to bounce back in this spot and lead his team to a victory at home.
1: LSU, Texas A&M, 7:30 Eastern Saturday. We'll see it on ABC. LSU coming off the loss at Ole Miss. Lane Kiffin admits the video from that game, a little tough to watch.
10: Tell the truth, Monday we start with the game. We go through that film and everything with them, position, coordinator, team meeting, and then we move to the next one. So I think they really struggled with this one after seeing it, you know, after breaking down the film, talking to someone. I feel like, you know, they really feel like after seeing it that they lost the game in so many situations, in areas, you know, defensively, playing the really good second half, and they score one time. And, you know, as you watch it, it's not even a run that the quarterback pulls the ball on. You know, we do a really good job beating the tight end on it, and Trinidad just pulls the ball. It's not even a zone read and goes and scores. So, and then we have 2 guys open in the end zone at the end of the game. So those are really hard ones to struggle with when you really go back and look and see how many ways that we came all the way back and should have won the game. It was tough on them. You know, there's some games you just, you know, get outplayed, outcoached, and you go, okay, you know, back to the drawing board. And but that one they really struggled with this morning, seeing.
1: LSU looking to bounce back this week against Texas A&M. That one's on ABC. Also on ABC Saturday afternoon, Ole Miss and Florida. Ole Miss coming off the win over LSU. Florida coach John Summerall was asked about being favored against the Rebels.
11: You come into this week ranked and favored against a top 5 team in the nation. Do you use that doubt this week?
12: Whose guys favored against these guys?
13: Everybody.
12: Do they? There's a lot of good drugs out there, huh?
1: See what happens this weekend as Ole Miss and Florida match up Saturday in Gainesville, 3:30 Eastern. That one is on ABC. WNBA Dream, a 95-84 win over the Liberty. Atlanta half game behind the Aces now for the 3 seed. Atlanta with a 4-game win streak, tied for their 2nd longest win streak this season. Mercury topping the Wings, 87-86, trailed by 14, but make their 3rd double-digit comeback win of the season. Giants could not come back in their matchup on Monday Night Football without their starting quarterback. That's next. SportsCenter All Night continues. It's ESPN Radio.
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1: Pete Alonso with a pair of home runs, now has 40 on the season, and the Orioles get another win, keeping their playoff hopes alive. Bears consider Caleb Williams week to week. Rams bounce back from week one, get a week two win on Monday night.
2: Matthew Stafford takes the third down snap and wraps up a dominant Monday night football victory.
3: I was proud of the way that we responded.
4: It felt good to be back out there, man. Officially back playing football. Came away with a win, so I'm excited about that.
1: Giants get Aaron Donald back, even though they didn't have Puka Nacua. They see Jackson Dart leave on the first series for the Giants. More on that in a moment. Rams go on to a 28-6 dominating performance to win the Monday Night Football matchup. They outgained the Giants 481 to 182, largest differential by any team in a game this season. Matthew Stafford, 327 yards, four touchdown passes. Two of them go to Devontae Adams.
5: I can't put my finger on exactly which catch it was, but honestly, I feel like after the first touchdown, I felt like, you know, the first catch you have or second, one of the early ones, you catch a high ball, you know, you can get in and do your dance. That puts you in a different type of mode. And then, you know, Sean kept calling my number after that. And, you know, we had multiple opportunities to go out there and make some plays, and we executed.
6: It felt like, I mean, Sean's a great play caller. There's a lot of options on that card, but it felt like he's like, ah, let's throw to 17 again. Like, is that how it is?
5: That was pretty good, too.
6: It's not terrible.
5: I think it's a lot like that, honestly. I know in my mind, after you make a play, and Sean is probably, of any coach I've ever had, he's probably one of the most, you know, likely to come back to the same guy, whoever has the hot hand. And obviously, I had the hot hand for a minute there, so you know, I'm willing to do whatever it takes to win, but you know, as a receiver, we always excited when we have to get a few more opportunities.
6: How important was it, Devontae, to play the type of game you played to just completely flush week one and put that far, far in the rear view?
5: Yeah, I mean, it was extremely important for us to come out here and do what we did today, because I don't think anybody's confidence was rocked by what happened last week. But at the end of the day, this team, a real team, gets their confidence through the work and through, you know, going out there and making it happen on the field. So we can talk about what great team we are and, you know, the stars we have on this team. But at the end of the day, it's about how you go out there and play and how you perform. And this league isn't even about who's the best team. It's about who goes out and plays the best. So we keep that on our minds and go out and work toward, you know, a common goal. And today we were able to do that.
6: And what does it mean to have 99 Aaron Donald back in this locker room wearing this uniform again?
5: Well, I mean, I saw, you know, when he was thinking about coming back, there was a lot of, you know, Instagram buzz and a lot of different graphics going on. And I saw just from his rookie year up until when he retired, just the accolades that he accrued every single year. And I think, I don't know how you feel, but when I look at stuff, I think history repeats itself. So with him being healthy and coming back, having a chance, he'll come out and do the same thing.
1: Aaron Donald back on the field for the Rams, had three tackles in his first action of the season. ESPN analyst Jason McCourty.
7: We have the evidence. We've seen this guy perform when he's in peak shape and when he's at his best. And I think tonight was just a glimpse of that. If you're the Rams, you look at it, you made it out and he was healthy and you won the football game. We saw that impact on the third down. There was other chances where he got four hands on him, a double team, and he helped free up some other guys. I think the fact that Aaron Donald, we were standing right here on the sideline when they announced his name running out of that tunnel. The type of juice that was in this stadium and that was on that sideline of just having 99 back out there makes a difference.
6: In terms of what he did tonight, though, was there subtle things that you saw that you're like, oh, okay, maybe it surprised, or something that you think we'll see more of moving forward?
7: Yeah, I think subtle things you see within him. I think the biggest thing is attention. I think for the offensive lineman, I spoke to a Giants offensive lineman. He was excited about the challenge. But I think the fact that we had that conversation already going into the game, for those guys, they're already thinking about the Aaron Donald impact. Is he going to be exactly what his like when he left 2 years ago? Is he going to be a lesser version of himself? He hasn't been playing football that long since he came back. So you got to imagine with each and every practice, each individual rep, each game, he's going to continue to improve. And pretty soon we're going to see that wrecking ball from him.
1: Aaron Donald, no pressures on 32 snaps in his season debut. Did have a tackle for a loss, three tackles overall. The Rams offense was rolling, 481 yards of offense. Devontae Adams with the two touchdown catches, 39.5 fantasy points. If you're lucky enough to have him on your team, Rams were in control from early on, probably from the moment the air just went out of the Giants' offense.
8: Play clock winding down again. Dart backing up, floats it, and it's incomplete. Theo Johnson could not secure it going to the ground, and there was pressure by Byron Young, and now Dart is hurt and grabbing his leg.
6: Oh, boy.
1: Jackson Dart leaving in the first quarter on the Giants' first series. Speculation is it's a sprained MCL. Earlier on ESPN Radio, our Emmett Golden.
9: And they needed his presence.
10: Yep.
9: Like, because I felt like once he was out and people found out he wasn't coming back, it just seemed like the team never got refocused
10: again.
9: And I get it. It happens. I think about Drew Lock in week one when you saw the Seahawks and Darnold went down. The biggest change for them is when they went in at halftime, they came out, the offense looked much different. And I was wondering if that was going to happen with the Giants offense. It didn't. It just flat out. It seemed like they were never able to calm themselves down and refocus at all. And the Rams at that point were on cruise control.
1: And the Rams go on to a 28-6 win out, gaining the Giants on the offensive side of things, 481 to 182. Giants suffering their largest margin of defeat since 2024, second worst yards margin in the last decade. The guys who called it on ABC, Joe Buck, Troy Aikman.
8: Yeah, I think we can officially stop the hand-wringing about the L.A. Rams. I think they look like the Rams tonight. Just sensational. And it showed tonight. Matthew Stafford can still sling it, and the defense gets better with Aaron Donald back. The Rams, the Seahawks, the 49ers, NFC West is going to be something yet again.
6: Troy, the saying in this game, next man up, I get it, it's a cliche. The next man up is not Jackson Dart. And yes, Jameis Winston's played a ton of football. But what sort of a punch to the gut is it to this Giant team against this Rams team tonight to lose Dart on that first series, in your estimation?
11: Well, big blow, of course. I mean, you come into this season and you've got your pieces back and they're healthy. And I think that was really probably on every Giants fan's mind as to how long are these guys going to be able to stay upright? Can they stay healthy? And then you go into week two coming off the big win and you lose your quarterback that early. It is a big gut punch for the entire organization, certainly on the offensive side of the ball, but it affects the defensive side of the ball as well. And then Malik Nabers goes down, and, you know, of course, Brian Burns, we saw him go down late in the game as well. But to lose your starting quarterback with the game plan, I definitely think it affected things. They stopped running as much under center. With Jameis Winston, he's more comfortable in the gun. And so a lot of what we saw last week that was so effective with them leaning on the run game, it just didn't materialize. It may not have anyway because the Rams are so stout on the defensive side of the ball, and they really came to play tonight. So it was going to be a tough out for them regardless.
6: Man, when they've got all hands on deck later in the year, they're really good too. I'm interested in both your thoughts on sort of where they fit in the grand scheme of things.
11: Where the Rams fit in?
6: Rams, yeah.
11: Well, they fit right there with all of them. You know, I mean, they're as good as there is. And I think that with Sean McVay, I mean, he's the neutralizer because he has shown so many times. I mean, I talked about it a little bit. When he came into the league, all the three wide receiver stuff he used to do, that he was doing, and the motions and the jet sweeps, and then it caught the league by storm. Everybody was doing that. Now he's using a lot more three tight ends, and now you're seeing the influence that that's had. So when he's without personnel, and I think that's when you really learn about how good an offensive guy is, when you don't have all of your playmakers. Almost 500 yards of offense tonight. I mean, it's hard to argue with.
8: When they're healthy, and that's the thing that hangs over every team in the National Football League, they're the best. They've got the best talent. They've got the head coach. They've been there. They would theoretically play a Super Bowl on this floor, but they got to stay healthy, and that's the case with so many of these elite teams around the league.
1: Jackson Dart couldn't stay healthy on the field in the Monday night game for the Giants and the Rams. Even though they were a little bit short-staffed, do come away with the 28-6 win. The guys mentioned not just Jackson Dart for the Giants, but Brian Burns, who left in the fourth quarter with an ankle. Malik Nabers with a shoulder injury.
12: My shoulder's okay.
10: going to get an x-ray on it, see what's going on. But and I was out there, try to just come back out. You know, we had lost Jack, so I didn't want to, you know, give the team another, you know, loss. So I went back in, just try to do what I can, see what I can do. We popped out and I just popped it back in.
12: And so, like, do you think it impacted you, hampered you at all when you came back in, kind of tough, trying to tough it out?
10: No, I ain't going to make no excuse for, you know, anything that happened in the game. Yeah, I'm battling through injuries, but it doesn't make a difference on, you know, how the performance was. Just, you know, like I say, knocking a little, you know, knocking dust off, trying to see what I can do on this, you know, new knee.
1: Giants wind up losing. Jameis Winston, 111 yards passing off the bench, just 11 of 27 in his throwing attempts. SportsCenter All Night, ESPN Radio. Giants not the only ones turning to backup quarterbacks this weekend.
13: Here's Jamie Smith coming out of there. I think he got maybe stepped on and now he's down.
14: Just very, very unfortunate. We're going to do everything we can to get him back and get him right.
15: You're two games into a very long season and you think, like, gosh, before the Commanders, here we go again.
1: Washington losing quarterback Jaden Daniels to a dislocated elbow at the end of Sunday's first half. Not the first time we've seen this type of injury. That, says ESPN analyst Marcus Spears, is concerning.
16: I'm not worried about the elbow. I'm worried about the psychological part of it.
17: Okay.
16: Right? Like, Jaden has been missing a tremendous amount of time because of injuries. And you don't want to see a player like him become apprehensive and start thinking about, I can't get hurt, so let me not be the player that I am. You want all quarterbacks to be conscious of running and doing stuff like that. Freak accident, man. That's just one of those situations where it creeps into your mind, like, what is happening? Why do these things keep happening? Every athlete has gone through it that has suffered injuries. You start asking yourself, like, what am I not doing? What's going on in my world that this continues to happen? And we saw even in that game how dynamic he can be. But for such a fluke situation to happen after the things that he's been through already, I start to worry about his psychological approach to playing the game. It's just super unfortunate that it's this many.
17: This is really difficult for me because I do worry about him and his career, and not just from a psychological perspective, but from a longevity perspective, from a should the team extend him and pay him over $50 million a year perspective, because when he is healthy, his play merits that kind of contract. You saw that in this game. I thought he was excellent. But the injury concerns are real. We're talking now about multiple injuries, multiple seasons, multiple games missed. And if you're the Washington Commanders, you are taking that into account. Yes, it was a fluky injury, but this is a quarterback who came into the league with potential injury concerns, being one of the rare dings against him.
18: Don't give up what you really want for what you want right now if you're Jaden Daniels.
16: Yep.
18: Maybe surgery to prevent, strengthen, and solidify long-term is more important than, I got to get out there to be out there with my teammates. I understand the competitor. It's easy for me to sit here and say this.
17: Right.
18: I understand that. But you should play in this league at a high level for 10-plus years. And I think he's got to just be conscious of that and the tough decision.
1: Washington seeing Jaden Daniels out with an injury. Giants losing Jackson Dart Monday night. Caleb Williams injuring his hamstring late on Sunday. Week two injuries to quarterbacks certainly in the spotlight and the talk of the day on ESPN Radio.
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0: Unsportsmanlike.
19: There are a lot of fair things to criticize Dan Quinn for. I don't think this is one of them. If you're being aggressive on the road, knowing that the Cowboys have scored in three of their first four possessions in that game, you realize you were going to have to put some points on the board. Your defense was having trouble being able to contain them and get stops. I have no issue with him being aggressive before the half. I'm not going to pin Jaden Daniels' injury on Dan Quinn's decision to be aggressive when it comes to game management. It was a fluke. Offensive lineman steps on the quarterback's foot on the way back. Jaden tries to brace himself and ends up dislocating his elbow. I can't blame that on the head coach's play call. It's not as if he's calling that play to put his quarterback in harm's way.
17: I'm not going to talk about Shane Steichen and the way that he approached the game versus the Chiefs and then somehow villainize Dan Quinn for wanting to be aggressive. I'm not going to do that. And hindsight is always 20/20. And if I was a Commanders fan, I'd probably be mad too. It obviously sucks, the outcome of it, but I don't think it was the wrong call in the moment.
0: Mike Senior, Mike Junior, the Golics.
20: Caleb Williams, I was so ready for the worst in this scenario. when he went down and you could, the microphone on the field picked up him screaming in pain, just absolutely brutal. If it's a grade one, understand what he does and how it can affect him rolling out and making all these crazy plays on the run. Even a grade one is going to tap that down.
21: Myron Metcalf, Matt and Myron.
22: I can understand the fear of it. So I don't fault him for, in the moment, being like, man, what did I just do? But I think if you're going to do the Apollo Creed throwing the towel.
20: Come on, man.
22: You know, if you're going to go and do the towel over your head and then you take it off for effect.
8: That's true. He did do the towel over the crowd. The towel over the head is usually like, this is worse than I can attest. He did do the towel over the head.
22: He did all of the dramatic things that someone does when they're seriously hurt. And then to find out he's back, it felt a little over the top.
21: Freddie and Harry.
23: You got to know your personnel without Caleb Williams being there. So whatever that has to be, you got to maximize your quarterback with that running game. And don't think for 1 second other teams know that, because they're going to say, Tyson Bagent, you're going to have to beat us. We're not letting this running game help you. You're going to have to help the running game. If anybody really has to step up and make adjustments, it's not the guy. It's not the dogs in the kennel. It's the one that's feeding them the kibble, known as the kennel master, known as Ben Johnson.
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1: 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Colts wide receiver Alec Pierce expected to miss several weeks. Aggravated left heel injury in the loss to the Chiefs Sunday. Same heel that Pierce had surgically repaired in March. Says he's going to try rehab this time, looking to return mid-season. The team filling the void, agreeing to a deal with veteran Darius Slayton. Colts one of eight teams at 0-2. Earlier on ESPN Radio, former NFL GM Tom Telesco.
2: The reality is, like, if you start off 0-2, more than likely you probably weren't a great team in the first place, which is why those numbers are so high. But not all 0-2 teams are created equal. And you go back to last year, the Patriots started off 1-2. They went to the Super Bowl. The Texans started 0-3. They won 12 games. The Broncos last year started 1-2. People forget. They won 14 games last year. So as you move from the preseason to the regular season, it's really about trying to find your identity in the month of September. And it doesn't mean if you lose the first game, lose the second game, like, hey, that's what you are. It just means, hey, look, these are some things we got to work on. You saw that from Denver. Denver's defense came out and played exactly the way we thought they could. With their pass rush, with Zach Allen, with Nick Benito. Bo Nix played much better, and they had a great game plan for Jalen Waddle. So you saw that from week one to week two, what Sean Payton did, and we saw some other teams do that similarly.
1: Eight teams also at 2-0 after the Giants went to 1-1 with their loss in Monday Night Football. Home stretch of the baseball regular season. Cubs, Padres tied atop the wild card standings. Chicago hoping Alex Bregman will be ready for the postseason after the unexpected happened on Sunday. ESPN's Buster Olney.
3: Alex Bregman suffered facial fractures when he was hit by that foul ball during the course of their game in Cincinnati yesterday. And now as they move forward, Cubs assume he's going to miss games. The question is there a way to get him back on the field? One of the questions that needs to be answered is, if he returns to the field, given the fractures, will he be able to be put himself at more risk if he goes back on the field? So we'll see what the Cubs decide to do. Obviously, Bregman, a really big factor with their offense and with their defense.
1: Bregman not expected to undergo surgery, looking to the postseason. He was hospitalized in Cincinnati for testing, but was on Instagram earlier on Monday saying that he was back in Chicago.
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4: How good is that? Are you ready to take?
0: Number four.
1: Tigers eliminated from the postseason, but they see Spencer Torkelson reach 25 homers in back-to-back seasons for the first time in his career. He wasn't the only one going deep in their win over Washington. 97 won the ticket.
5: Fly ball left field up the bed of Ben Mulcherry. Watch it fly. Gone. Sizzling line drive into the Tigers' bullpen and left. Tigers having some fun now. Three-run shot from Mulcherry. Fourth of the year and a 7-0 lead in the fifth.
0: Number three.
1: WNBA, the Dallas Wings dropped to the seventh seed at the moment. And it happened in the closing seconds of their matchup with Phoenix. USA Network.
6: Phoenix loses it. Held has the rock. Thomas screens for Held. Backdoor cut. Copper. Lays it in with 2.4. Timeout Dallas.
0: Number two.
1: Orioles snap a three-game losing streak, and Pete Alonso reaches the big 4-0. WBAL.
7: The 1-1.
8: Swing and a shot. Deep left field. A rocket into the night. Number 40, an unbelievable drive over the lawn left field. A two-home run night for Pete Alonso.
0: Number one.
1: No Puka Nacua for the Rams for the Monday night matchup against the Giants. No problem for the L.A. offense. 7-10 ESPN LA.
9: Snap clock two. Play clock one. Stafford gets it off. Stands up to throw. Fade ball. Left side. Devontae separates. Devontae brings it in over the shoulder. These are the LA Rams we know and love. A dot from Stafford to Adams. 11 yards for the score, his second of the night. 20-3, the new count.
1: Devontae Adams catching two of Matthew Stafford's four touchdown passes.
10: I just think we just came out aggressive, man. Just shooting our shot, coming out. You know, his that little girl right there, her dad is pretty good. And, he's got a way of manipulating these defenses, and he makes the game a lot easier for all the guys, and then the guys up front gave him a lot of time, and I mean it's almost weird to see him get sacked back there whenever it does happen, just because it's like, oh, that can happen, you know. But at the end of the day, I mean, it's about being aggressive, coming out and everybody being focused and locked into the details, like I said, of every single route. Everybody has to just be on point with their assignment, and that was the type of day it was today.
1: Giants saw their quarterback get hit. More on that next. The SportsCenter All Night continues. It's ESPN Radio.
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0: Amber and Ian.
19: Tom Telesco joining us, a longtime NFL GM. 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
20: I used to have to say this all the time to our staff, win or lose, actually. It's just, in the words of Aaron Rodgers, just R-E-L-A-X. Like, you gotta relax. Like, it's week one, 16 teams are gonna lose. Last year, the Raiders, they won in New England, and then we knew what happened the rest of the year. The Raiders had the worst record in the league. The Patriots went to the Super Bowl.
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0: Coming up on SportsCenter All Night. Week 2 concludes with a crucial matchup between the Giants and Rams.
22: Stafford gets it off, stands up to throw. Feed ball, left side, Devontae separates. Devontae brings it in over the shoulder.
0: We have the latest with Caleb Williams as he recovers from a hamstring injury.
23: I'll have the lowdown from him, but it sounds like it's week to week, but we'll likely miss some time.
0: The Falcons turn to Penix as their starter.
24: We've seen the inconsistency from the quarterback position from this football team within the first 2 weeks. We need something different.
0: Plus, the Blue Jays try to keep their slim playoff hopes alive in Baltimore.
25: Swinging a shot. Deep left field. A rocket into the night.
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1: Rams coming off their unimpressive showing in Week 1 in Australia. Giants coming off a rather impressive win over the Cowboys in Week 1. Giants with the ball first Monday night. 3.5 minutes into the game, though, on the seventh play of the night.
2: Darts in a shotgun set. Calls out signals, takes the snap. Retreats in the pocket, sets, lobs one down the left sideline, and it's caught by Theo Johnson, and he dropped it. And Jackson Dart took a shot.
3: Holding his knee.
2: Giant medical staff looking at Jackson Dart. Players coming over to check on him. Got sandwiched. Took a hit.
1: Dart leaving the game would not return. WFAN with the call. Sources indicating the belief is a sprained MCL. More on that straight ahead. Giants lose their starting quarterback. Rams did not have their starting wide receiver, Puka Nacua, out for this one. But they were able to fill that void.
4: Second down, 14. Stafford sets the laces, looking left. Slides the pocket. It's a sidearm throw. It's a leaping catch. It's Devontae. Untouched down the left hash marks to the end zone. Matthew Stafford's first touchdown pass of 2026 measures 31 yards to Devontae Adams. Touchdown, L.A. The lead, 6-0. Snap clock 2. Play clock 1. Stafford gets it off. Stands up to throw. Fade ball left side. Devontae separates. Devontae brings it in over the shoulder for a 3-score lead. These are the LA Rams we know and love. A dot from Stafford to Adams. 11 yards for the score. His second of the night. 20-3 the new count.
1: 7-10 ESPN LA. Rams go on to a 28-6 win over the Giants. Rams, 481 yards of offense to the Giants, 182. Rams' largest yards differential by any team in a game this season. Rams' largest since 2020. Rams had 8 yards per play, best by any team this season, best by a Rams team in any game since 2019. Matthew Stafford, 22 of 31, 327 yards passing, 4 touchdowns, did have an interception, but had the 4 touchdowns, his 22nd career 4-touchdown game. He spoke with our Lisa Salters.
5: Matthew, you guys averaged nearly 9 yards a play tonight. Just what felt better?
6: Yeah, I mean, obviously we executed at a higher clip, had some explosive plays, which is nice. To be honest with you, I felt like we could have been more efficient. You know, we had some plays that we left out there that we know we can make. So always ways to be better, but proud of our effort tonight. Guys played really well up front against a really good front and, allowed me to kind of go back there and play.
5: I know you said after week one that you felt like you missed Devontae a couple of times. You did not miss him tonight. Just what was clicking with him?
6: Yeah, a little bit of everything. You know, he kind of attacked all areas of the field. He's a fantastic football player. We're lucky to have him. Obviously, Puka not being here tonight, more of an onus on what Tate can do, and he delivered for us big time, which is awesome.
5: 4 touchdown passes for you tonight. That puts you 6th on the list all time. Just what does that mean to you?
6: It's a humbling feeling. I have so much respect for the people that played this game before me and such big fans of those guys. So just to be, you know, in that same breath with those guys is a cool feeling for me.
5: And I know you just said something to Jackson Dart. Tough night for him. Just what did you want him to know?
6: Yeah, I just said I was pulling for him. You know, I...

0: 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Aviation professionals always answer the call, but they can't do it alone. We must invest in modern equipment, facilities, and controller staffing. 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
1: You know, where you can see they never got comfortable. Hopefully, you know, Dart is okay, but you can feel even with Winston, a really good quarterback that I got a lot of respect for. We were able to kind of, you know, apply pressure to him. I thought we were sticky in coverage. Guys did a really good job. And then I thought, you know, our line did a great job protecting to allow Matthew and Devontae to have a bunch of cool connections. Anytime you go 8 for 195 is a pretty special deal. But the cool thing is there's a lot of stuff we can clean up too. And that's a good football team. I was proud of the way that we responded. And we've got to be able to look at the things that we can improve upon. And got a great challenge against an excellent team at their place this Sunday night.
2: Rams will be in Denver for the Sunday night game in Week 3. Rams snapping a 5-game losing streak on Monday Night Football. Largest win on Monday Night Football since 2003. Aaron Donald, back on the field, 3 tackles, 1 tackle for a loss in his return, didn't play in Week 1 in Australia. After the Week 2 win, he spoke with our Laura Rutledge.
3: Aaron, what did it feel like to be back out there tonight?
4: I'm going to feel good. Feel good to be out there, get that first game under my belt after 2 years, so feel good. We got to win. So
3: that's what you said the goal was, 3 tackles, 1 tackle for loss for you. When you made that first tackle, what went through your mind?
4: Let's make another one, you know. So just playing football, feel good to be out here on this field with the guys. Come away with a big win at SoFi today, so I'm excited.
3: How does the body feel?
4: A little sore right now, you know, a little sore, but get my body back right for a short week and get back to work. So
3: we had an awesome shot of your kids blowing you kisses as you ran out of the tunnel. How much does it mean to you to be able to do this again for them to see?
4: I mean, everything. They've been excited. They called me this morning at least 20 times saying I'm ready to see Daddy play football. So to see my family here supporting me, excited about it, man, they make it that much better. So
3: congratulations. Go spend time with them.
4: Thank you.
2: Puka Nacua and Myles Garrett didn't play for the Rams, but Aaron Donald was out there, had those 3 tackles. Speaking of leaving the game, SportsCenter all night, ESPN Radio, Jackson Dart. Went 3 of 5 for 20 yards on the first drive, but then left after suffering a knee injury. His coach, John Harbaugh.
5: Yeah, we'll know more tomorrow. That's in the neighborhood of it, I would say. We'll get an MRI tomorrow and have a really good feel for it and give you more information then.
6: Without him for a
5: I'm not just answering it that way because we'll know more when we find out more. I think you make those decisions when you get all the information, not right after the game.
6: What was giving Jameis so many issues out there? Because it seemed like some throws were there, guys were open, and he was just
5: Those are all things that are really, like, better answered after we watch the tape, but also it's just a matter of execution, you know. I mean, the plays get made or they don't, you know. So I thought Jameis came in. I mean, it's tough to come in. He came in, executed, he operated really well. He was on point with all the things in terms of running the offense and all that. But as a group, as a team, you know, we just didn't do what we needed to do to have a chance to even win the game. We didn't play up to that level across the board. I think that's the best way to describe it.
2: Jameis Winston off the bench, 111 yards passing, 11 for 27. Worst completion percentage, 35.5%. Worst completion percentage by a player with at least 25 passing attempts since 2024. Giants wind up losing the Monday night game to the Rams, 28-6, their largest margin of defeat since 2024. Jackson Dart, of course, joining Jaden Daniels and Caleb Williams as starting quarterbacks who went down in Week 2. Dart injured on the first series, which certainly takes the air out of the offense. ESPN analyst Jason McCourty.
7: You go in with a game plan, and the confidence you have is the confidence in doing it each and every day. And I think for the guys in this Giants locker room, since they were in Greenbrier, West Virginia during training camp, they've watched Jackson Dart put in the work and show up every single day. They've seen their offense operate with him under center making plays. They have belief in Jameis, but it's different. When you lose that starting quarterback on the defensive side of the ball, you're saying to yourself, all right, now we have to come up with more takeaways. We have to make a play. And that's how you end up giving up those double moves, because guys are a little bit more on the edge knowing that you're going to need a little bit more of an effort to try to win the game tonight.
8: I mean, we know the attrition at this position. Yeah. It changes the entirety of a season. That's why, hopefully, it sounds like the Giants got decent news.
7: Yeah.
8: Part of it I know, but, man, it just, for lack of a more eloquent way of saying it, it just sucks.
7: And I think the fact that it's our young quarterbacks, too, these are the guys that we're watching and we're waiting to take that next step. Caleb Williams has looked like a potential MVP, 59 points in his first game. We missed Jaden Daniels a year ago.

0: Jackson Dart in week one, we're talking about the growth he had. And that was just 1 week with a brand new coordinator. So when we see our young players go down, our young superstars, that's where you get devastated knowing the impact that that's going to have.
1: Sources indicating that Dart dealing with a sprained MCL, no timetable at this point for his return, needs the imaging done prior to that. SportsCenter All Night, ESPN Radio.
2: Here's Jamie Slip coming out of there. I think he got maybe stepped on and now he's down.
3: Just very, very unfortunate. We're going to do everything we can to get him back and get him right.
4: You're two games into a very long season and you think like, gosh, if we're the Commanders, here we go again.
1: Commanders aren't sure how much time Jaden Daniels will miss after he suffered a dislocated left elbow. ESPN's Dan Graziano.
5: As you mentioned, Jay dislocated that left elbow for the second time in 2 years. So they have been running tests on him today. They're going to continue to evaluate him with medical imaging over the next couple of days and then make a plan on how to proceed. Is it about rest? Is it that will he eventually need some kind of surgery to stabilize things in there? They don't know yet. What they do know is that Marcus Mariota will start for them this Sunday. He's been the backup to Jaden Daniels since Jaden Daniels was drafted, so third year in the program. They feel good about Mariota, but obviously not going where they need to go without Jaden Daniels.
1: Daniels underwent those imaging tests on Monday. 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
6: Let's keep it a buck. They need to just have surgery and tighten that thing up because they didn't have surgery last year. Right. When this happened, they didn't have the surgery. They just let him rest and rehab. And now it pops out. It gets dislocated again. Mm-hmm. Right. This seems like to me, and it's just me. I'm not an expert. I'm not a doctor. I'm not any of those things. I didn't stay at a hotel that makes me any smarter. But it just to me seems like that they need to go take care of it. Maybe take the L right away, handle it, and then give him a chance to come back 100%. You're not a team. You're no. I don't want to say nobody, but you're not very good without your star quarterback. And now the last two seasons in a row, you haven't had your star quarterback. Oh, by the way, he's only in year three. That's why I would tighten it up right now. That's why I would go have the surgery and prove to myself, if nobody else, if I'm not proving it to anybody else, I'm proving to me that this is not going to be who you label me. Mm-hmm. I'm not going to be injury prone. I'm going to do everything I can to try to, you know, just not have that happen and this become a recurring thing. Because, again, now it is a recurring thing, and that's going to be a question moving forward. Is he durable enough to be that franchise quarterback that they can rely on?
1: Commanders losing their quarterback to a dislocated left elbow. Bears seeing their quarterback leave early on Sunday in week two. Also, Caleb Williams leaving with his hamstring injury. His coach, Ben Johnson.
7: It sounds like it's going to be a week-to-week deal for him. I got to still talk with our trainer. We'll do that here shortly, and I'll have the lowdown from him. But it sounds like it's week-to-week, but we'll likely miss some time.
8: But in the big picture, dodged a major bullet.
7: Yeah, potentially. We'll see. He's tough, and he comes back from these types of things, I think, better than the average human being. So we'll see.
1: Officially week to week, SportsCenter All Night, ESPN Radio. That's kind of the way that Cleveland Browns, at least from the outside, have been looking at their quarterback situation. Deshaun Watson, not all that impressive in week one. A little bit more impressive in week two in the win over the Buccaneers. Now they head home for their home opener in week three, Coach Todd Monken.
9: Do I love dealing with it every week? Of course not. You guys keep asking, which is a lot of fun. But the reality is, of course. And, I'm happy for Deshaun, the way he's played. And I expect an improvement. And I expect continued improvement. I mean, there's a lot of football left in him. He just hasn't played in a while. And learning our system and trying to get him consistent with his drops and his reads is part of the process. He's like every player. I see him as a young player. I know people don't want to see it that way, and I haven't been here, but I see him as still a very young player that is going to continue to grow.
1: Expected to make the start in week three in Cleveland as well. Speaking of making a start, Michael Penix going to make his season debut in primetime. Falcons announcing Monday. Penix will start Thursday on the road against the Packers for the Thursday night matchup that will open the week three schedule. Joining the 40 Club, that's next. SportsCenter All Night continues. It's ESPN Radio.
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2: From the line, the 2-1.
3: That's on a line out to deep right field. Lucas back at the wall. It is gone! Make him four for his last four, taking it out of the ballpark. And another rising line drive the opposite way for Pete Alonso.
2: The 1-1.
3: Swinging a shot. Deep left field. A rocket into the night. Gone! And just like that, Baltimore is back on top. Number 40. An unbelievable drive over the wall in left field. A two-home run night for Pete Alonso.
1: WBAL Orioles, a 4-3 win over the Blue Jays. Alonso, 2-for-4. The two hits being the home runs. Drove in three. 40 homers on the season now. Fourth player in Orioles history with a 40-homer season in their first season with the franchise. Alonso's fourth 40-homer season of his career, joining Kyle Schwarber, Shohei Ohtani, and Aaron Judge for the most 40-homer seasons among active players. For the Orioles, the win snaps a three-game losing streak. As far as the wild card standings, White Sox still in that third spot in the American League. Houston 3 games back. Toronto 3.5 games back. Baltimore 4.5 games out of that third wild card spot, but a couple of teams still ahead of them. Blue Jays entered Monday 49-2 when leading by at least 3 runs. Orioles rally and get the 4-3 win. Tigers and Nationals.
4: Fly ball left field up the bed of Ben Mulgeri. Watch it fly. Gone. Sizzling line drive into the Tigers bullpen and left. Tigers having some fun now. 3-run shot from Mulgeri. Fourth of the year and a 7-0 lead in the fifth.
1: Tigers go on to a 9-2 win over the Nationals. 97-1 the ticket. Both teams out of playoff contention, but the Tigers get their 28th win by at least 5 runs this season. Second most in the American League behind the Yankees. They have 33 wins by at least 5 runs. Tigers now with 28. National League in San Francisco. The Giants getting a big night from Drew Gilbert.
5: Drew Gilbert, high drive and gone! Up onto the arcade over the right field wall. The first pitch of the bottom of the fifth inning. And Drew Gilbert goes deep. He's having a heck of a game. It's 5-1 Giants.
1: Gilbert homering and hit a 2-run single as the Giants get past the Twins. 5-2 to snap a 3-game losing streak. Giants open their season-ending homestand, which ends with the Dodgers in town this weekend with their 3rd win in 10 games. The call on KNBR. 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
6: There's the snap. Levitt wants to throw, fires, it's batted up in the air and intercepted! It's picked off!
7: Really proud of our guys and our coaches. Really happy for our fans that no player, no person's bigger than anybody else. And the trajectory is up, and that's where it's going to continue to go.
1: Big win for Ole Miss at home over LSU this past weekend. Ole Miss sending the message against their former coach, Trinidad Chambliss, in the spotlight. Where does he slot in among quarterbacks in college? ESPN analyst Dusty Dvorak.
8: Jay, there's no question. He is without doubt the best quarterback in all of college football. The performance he had on Saturday night, especially in the first half, it was flawless. 8 of 8 on third down, 2 touchdowns. And he showed the accuracy is as good as anyone. The playmaking outside the pocket, from within the pocket, the poise, the composure was off the charts. And I thought Trinidad Chambliss on that biggest stage once again reminded everybody that there is no one in college football with the game on the line that you'd rather have the football in their hands than him. Rightfully so, he is now the favorite in the Heisman Trophy race.
9: Dusty, LSU moving forward to face Texas A&M, who's coming off a surprising home loss to unranked Kentucky. What could decide Saturday's matchup?
8: Yeah, Jay, I think it's quarterback play. You know, Sam Levitt, Marcel Reed, both coming off of lackluster performances a week ago. And really the question is, which quarterback can be more consistent, can be more accurate, and probably most importantly, can take best care of the football? Both these guys can impact the game with their legs, both very mobile, very dangerous, but also can be their own worst enemy. Who can prevent from having that catastrophic negative play is going to be a real key. Marcel Reed has been very good against LSU the last 2 years, accounting for 7 touchdowns. But I like Sam Leavitt to bounce back in this spot and lead his team to a victory at home.
1: LSU, Texas A&M, 7:30 Eastern Saturday. We'll see it on ABC. LSU coming off the loss at Ole Miss. Lane Kiffin admits the video from that game, a little tough to watch.
10: Tell the truth, Monday we start with the game. We go through that film and everything with them, position, coordinator, team meeting, and then we move to the next one. So I think they really struggled with this one after seeing it, you know, after breaking down the film, talking to someone. I feel like, you know, they really feel like after seeing it that they lost the game in so many situations in areas, you know, defensively, playing the really good second half, and they score one time. And, you know, as you watch it, it's not even a run that the quarterback pulls the ball on. You know, we do a really good job beating the tight end on it, and Trinidad just pulls the ball. It's not even a zone read and goes and scores. So, and then we have two guys open in the end zone at the end of the game. So those are really hard ones to struggle with when you really go back and look and see how many ways that we came all the way back and should have won the game. It was tough on them. You know, there's some games you just, you know, get outplayed, outcoached, and you go, okay, you know, back to the drawing board. And but that one they really struggled with this morning, seeing.
1: LSU looking to bounce back this week against Texas A&M. That one's on ABC. Also on ABC Saturday afternoon, Ole Miss and Florida. Ole Miss coming off the win over LSU. Florida coach John Summerall was asked about being favored against the Rebels.
11: You come into this week ranked and favored against a top 5 team in the nation. Do you use that doubt this week?
12: Who's guys favored against these guys?
13: Everybody.
12: Do they? There's a lot of good drugs out there, huh?
1: See what happens this weekend as Ole Miss and Florida match up Saturday in Gainesville, 3:30 Eastern. That one is on ABC. WNBA Dream, a 95-84 win over the Liberty. Atlanta half game behind the Aces now for the 3 seed. Atlanta with a 4-game win streak, tied for their second longest win streak this season. Mercury topping the Wings, 87-86, trailed by 14, but make their third double-digit comeback win of the season. Giants could not come back in their matchup on Monday Night Football without their starting quarterback. That's next. SportsCenter All Night continues. It's ESPN Radio.
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1: Pete Alonso with a pair of home runs, now has 40 on the season, and the Orioles get another win, keeping their playoff hopes alive. Bears consider Caleb Williams week to week. Rams bounce back from week one, get a week two win on Monday night.
2: Matthew Stafford takes the third down snap and wraps up a dominant Monday night football victory.
3: I was proud of the way that we responded.
4: It felt good to be back out there, man. Officially back playing football. Came away with a win, so I'm excited about that.
1: Rams get Aaron Donald back, even though they didn't have Puka Nacua. They see Jackson Dart leave on the first series for the Giants. More on that in a moment. Rams go on to a 28-6 dominating performance to win the Monday Night Football matchup. They outgained the Giants 481 to 182, largest differential by any team in a game this season. Matthew Stafford, 327 yards, four touchdown passes. Two of them go to Devontae Adams.
5: I can't put my finger on exactly which catch it was, but honestly, I feel like after the first touchdown, I felt like, you know, the first catch you have or second, one of the early ones, you catch a high ball, you know, you can get in and do your dance. That puts you in a different type of mode. And then, you know, Sean kept calling my number after that. And, you know, we had multiple opportunities to go out there and make some plays, and we executed.
6: It felt like, I mean, Sean's a great play caller. There's a lot of options on that card, but it felt like he's like, ah, let's throw to 17 again. Like, is that how it is?
5: That was pretty good, too.
6: It's not terrible.
5: I think it's a lot like that, honestly. I know in my mind, after you make a play, and Sean is probably, of any coach I've ever had, he's probably one of the most, you know, likely to come back to the same guy, whoever has the hot hand. And obviously, I had the hot hand for a minute there, so you know, I'm willing to do whatever it takes to win, but, you know, as a receiver, we're always excited when we have to get a few more opportunities.
6: How important was it, Devontae, to play the type of game you played to just completely flush week one and put that far, far in the rear view?
5: Yeah, I mean, it was extremely important for us to come out here and do what we did today, because I don't think anybody's confidence was rocked by what happened last week. But at the end of the day, this team, a real team, gets their confidence through the work and through, you know, going out there and making it happen on the field. So we can talk about what great team we are and, you know, the stars we have on this team. But at the end of the day, it's about how you go out there and play and how you perform. And this league isn't even about who's the best team. It's about who goes out and plays the best. So we keep that on our minds and go out and work toward, you know, a common goal. And today we were able to do that.
6: And what does it mean to have 99 Aaron Donald back in this locker room wearing this uniform again?
5: Well, I mean, I saw, you know, when he was thinking about coming back, there was a lot of, you know, Instagram buzz and a lot of different graphics going on. And I saw just from his rookie year up until when he retired, just the accolades that he accrued every single year. And I think, I don't know how you feel, but when I look at stuff, I think history repeats itself. So with him being healthy and coming back, having a chance, he'll come out and do the same thing.
1: Aaron Donald back on the field for the Rams, had three tackles in his first action of the season. ESPN analyst Jason McCourty.
7: We have the evidence. We've seen this guy perform when he's in peak shape and when he's at his best. And I think tonight was just a glimpse of that. If you're the Rams, you look at it, you made it out and he was healthy and you won the football game. We saw that impact on the third down. There was other chances where he got four hands on him, a double team, and he helped free up some other guys. I think the fact that Aaron Donald, we were standing right here on the sideline when they announced his name running out of that tunnel. The type of juice that was in this stadium and that was on that sideline of just having 99 back out there makes a difference.
6: In terms of what he did tonight, though, was there subtle things that you saw that you're like, oh, okay, maybe it surprised, or something that you think we'll see more of moving forward?
7: Yeah, I think subtle things you see within him. I think the biggest thing is attention. I think for the offensive lineman, I spoke to a Giants offensive lineman. He was excited about the challenge. But I think the fact that we had that conversation already going into the game, for those guys, they're already thinking about the Aaron Donald impact. Is he going to be exactly what his like when he left 2 years ago? Is he going to be a lesser version of himself? He hasn't been playing football that long since he came back. So you got to imagine with each and every practice, each individual rep, each game, he's going to continue to improve. And pretty soon we're going to see that wrecking ball from him.
1: Aaron Donald, no pressures on 32 snaps in his season debut. Did have a tackle for a loss, three tackles overall. The Rams offense was rolling, 481 yards of offense. Devontae Adams with the two touchdown catches. 39.5 fantasy points. If you're lucky enough to have him on your team, Rams were in control from early on, probably from the moment the air just went out of the Giants' offense.
8: Play clock winding down again. Dart backing up. Floats it, and it's incomplete. Theo Johnson could not secure it going to the ground. And there was pressure by Byron Young, and now Dart is hurt and grabbing his leg.
9: Oh, boy.
1: Jackson Dart leaving in the first quarter on the Giants' first series. Speculation is it's a sprained MCL. Earlier on ESPN Radio, our Emmett Golden.
10: And they needed his presence.
6: Yep.
10: Like, because I felt like once he was out and people found out he wasn't coming back, it just seemed like the team never got refocused
6: again.
10: And I get it. It happens. I think about Drew Lock in week one when you saw the Seahawks and Darnold went down. The biggest change for them is when they went in at halftime, they came out, the offense looked much different. And I was wondering if that was going to happen with the Giants offense. It didn't. It just flat out. It seemed like they were never able to calm themselves down and refocus at all. And the Rams at that point were on cruise control.
1: And the Rams go on to a 28-6 win out, gaining the Giants on the offensive side of things. 481-182. The Giants suffering their largest margin of defeat since 2024. Second worst yards margin in the last decade. The guys who called it on ABC. Joe Buck, Troy Aikman.
11: Yeah, I think we can officially stop the hand-wringing about the L.A. Rams. I think they look like the Rams tonight. Just sensational. And it showed tonight. Matthew Stafford can still sling it, and the defense gets better with Aaron Donald back. The Rams, the Seahawks, the 49ers, NFC West is going to be something yet again.
6: Troy, the saying in this game, next man up, I get it, it's a cliche. The next man up is not Jackson Dart. And yes, Jameis Winston's played a ton of football. But what sort of a punch to the gut is it to this Giant team against this Rams team tonight to lose Dart on that first series, in your estimation?
9: Well, big blow, of course. I mean, you come into this season and you've got your pieces back and they're healthy. And I think that was really probably on every Giants fan's mind as to how long are these guys going to be able to stay upright? Can they stay healthy? And then you go into week two coming off the big win and you lose your quarterback that early. It is a big gut punch for the entire organization, certainly on the offensive side of the ball, but it affects the defensive side of the ball as well. And then Malik Nabers goes down, and, you know, of course, Brian Burns, we saw him go down late in the game as well. But to lose your starting quarterback with the game plan, I definitely think it affected things. They stopped running as much under center. With Jameis Winston, he's more comfortable in the gun. And so a lot of what we saw last week that was so effective with them leaning on the run game, it just didn't materialize. It may not have anyway because the Rams are so stout on the defensive side of the ball, and they really came to play tonight. So it was going to be a tough out for them regardless.
6: Man, when they've got all hands on deck later in the year, they're really good too. I'm interested in both your thoughts on sort of where they fit in the grand scheme of things.
9: Where the Rams fit in?
6: Rams, yeah.
9: Well, they fit right there with all of them. You know, I mean, they're as good as there is. And I think that with Sean McVay, I mean, he's the neutralizer because he has shown so many times. I mean, I talked about it a little bit. When he came into the league, all the three wide receiver stuff he used to do, that he was doing, and the motions and the jet sweeps, and then it caught the league by storm. Everybody was doing that. Now he's using a lot more three tight ends, and now you're seeing the influence that that's had. So when he's without personnel, and I think that's when you really learn about how good an offensive guy is, when you don't have all of your playmakers. Almost 500 yards of offense tonight. I mean, it's hard to argue with.
11: When they're healthy, and that's the thing that hangs over every team in the National Football League, they're the best. They've got the best talent. They've got the head coach. They've been there. They would theoretically play a Super Bowl on this floor, but they got to stay healthy, and that's the case with so many of these elite teams around the league.
1: Jackson Dart couldn't stay healthy on the field in the Monday night game for the Giants and the Rams. Even though they were a little bit short-staffed, do come away with the 28-6 win. The guys mentioned not just Jackson Dart for the Giants, but Brian Burns, who left in the fourth quarter with an ankle. Malik Nabers with a shoulder injury.
12: My shoulder's okay. going to get an x-ray on it, see what's going on. And I was out there, try to just come back out. You know, we had lost Jack, so I didn't want to, you know, give the team another, you know, loss. So I went back in, just try to do what I can, see what I can do. We popped out and I just popped it back in.
13: And so, like, do you think it impacted you, hampered you at all when you came back in, kind of tough, trying to tough it out?
12: No, I ain't going to make no excuse for, you know, anything that happened in the game. Yeah, I'm battling through injuries, but it doesn't make a difference on, you know, how the performance was. Just, you know, like I say, knocking a little, you know, knocking dust off, trying to see what I can do on this, you know, new knee.
1: Giants wind up losing. Jameis Winston, 111 yards, passing off the bench, just 11 of 27 in his throwing attempts. SportsCenter All Night, ESPN Radio. Giants not the only ones turning to backup quarterbacks this weekend.
14: Here's Jamie Slip coming out of there. I think he got maybe stepped on and now he's down.
15: Just very, very unfortunate. We're going to do everything we can to get him back and get him right.
16: You're two games into a very long season. You think, like, gosh, before the Commanders, here we go again.
1: Washington losing quarterback Jaden Daniels to a dislocated elbow at the end of Sunday's first half. Not the first time we've seen this type of injury. That, says ESPN analyst Marcus Spears, is concerning.
17: I'm not worried about the elbow. I'm worried about the psychological part of it.
18: Okay.
17: Right? Like, Jaden has been missing a tremendous amount of time because of injuries. And you don't want to see a player like him become apprehensive and start thinking about, I can't get hurt, so let me not be the player that I am. You want all quarterbacks to be conscious of running and doing stuff like that. Freak accident, man. That's just one of those situations where it creeps into your mind, like, what is happening? Why do these things keep happening? Every athlete has gone through it that has suffered injuries. You start asking yourself, like, what am I not doing? What's going on in my world that this continues to happen? And we saw even in that game how dynamic he can be. But for such a fluke situation to happen after the things that he's been through already, I start to worry about his psychological approach to playing the game. It's just super unfortunate that it's this many.
18: This is really difficult for me because I do worry about him and his career, and not just from a psychological perspective, but from a longevity perspective, from a should the team extend him and pay him over $50 million a year perspective, because when he is healthy, his play merits that kind of contract. You saw that in this game. I thought he was excellent. But the injury concerns are real. We're talking now about multiple injuries, multiple seasons, multiple games missed. And if you're the Washington Commanders, you are taking that into account. Yes, it was a fluky injury, but this is a quarterback who came into the league with potential injury concerns, being one of the rare dings against him.
19: Don't give up what you really want for what you want right now if you're Jaden Daniels.
17: Yep.
19: Maybe surgery to prevent, strengthen, and solidify long-term is more important than, I got to get out there to be out there with my teammates. I understand the competitor. It's easy for me to sit here and say this.
18: Right.
19: I understand that. But you should play in this league at a high level for 10-plus years. And I think he's got to just be conscious of that and the tough decision.
1: Washington seeing Jaden Daniels out with an injury. Giants losing Jackson Dart Monday night. Caleb Williams injuring his hamstring late on Sunday. Week two injuries to quarterbacks certainly in the spotlight and the talk of the day on ESPN Radio.
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0: Unsportsmanlike.
20: There are a lot of fair things to criticize Dan Quinn for. I don't think this is one of them. If you're being aggressive on the road, knowing that the Cowboys have scored in three of their first four possessions in that game, you realize you were going to have to put some points on the board. Your defense was having trouble being able to contain them and get stops. I have no issue with him being aggressive before the half. I'm not going to pin Jaden Daniels' injury on Dan Quinn's decision to be aggressive when it comes to game management. It was a fluke. Offensive lineman steps on the quarterback's foot on the way back. Jaden tries to brace himself and ends up dislocating his elbow. I can't blame that on the head coach's play call. It's not as if he's calling that play to put his quarterback in harm's way.
18: I'm not going to talk about Shane Steichen and the way that he approached the game versus the Chiefs and then somehow villainize Dan Quinn for wanting to be aggressive. I'm not going to do that. And hindsight is always 20/20. And if I was a Commanders fan, I'd probably be mad too. It obviously sucks, the outcome of it, but I don't think it was the wrong call in the moment.
0: Mike Senior, Mike Junior, the Golics.
21: Caleb Williams, I was so ready for the worst in this scenario.
2: When he went down and you could, the microphone on the field picked up him screaming in pain, just absolutely brutal. If it's a grade one, understand what he does and how it can affect him rolling out and making all these crazy plays on the run. Even a grade one is going to tap that down.
21: Myron Metcalf, Matt and Myron.
22: I can understand the fear of it. So I don't fault him for, in the moment, being like, man, what did I just do? But I think if you're going to do the Apollo Creed throwing the towel.
2: Come on, man.
22: You know, if you're going to go and do the towel over your head and then you take it off for effect.
2: That's true. He did do the towel over the crowd. The towel over the head is usually like, this is worse than I can attest. He did do the towel over the head.
22: He did all of the dramatic things that someone does when they're seriously hurt. And then to find out he's back, it felt a little over the top.
21: Freddie and Harry.
23: You got to know your personnel without Caleb Williams being there. So whatever that has to be, you got to maximize your quarterback with that running game. And don't think for 1 second other teams know that, because they're going to say, Tyson Bagent, you're going to have to beat us. We're not letting this running game help you. You're going to have to help the running game. If anybody really has to step up and make adjustments, it's not the guy. It's not the dogs in the kennel. It's the one that's feeding them the kibble, known as the Kennel Master, known as Ben Johnson.
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24: Dan Quinn, as he's going through the pros and the cons and the risk factor, if somebody told him the downside would be that one of his own linemen would step on the foot of his quarterback, who then, embracing his fall, would use the left arm that he dislocated last year to try and brace himself from falling, and it would twist in such an ugly way that Tom Brady would curse on Fox. He clearly would take the points.
1: 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That's next. 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It's ESPN Radio.
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1: 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Colts wide receiver Alec Pierce expected to miss several weeks. Aggravated left heel injury in the loss to the Chiefs Sunday. Same heel that Pierce had surgically repaired in March. Says he's going to try rehab this time, looking to return mid-season. The team filling the void, agreeing to a deal with veteran Darius Slayton. Colts one of eight teams at 0-2. Earlier on ESPN Radio, former NFL GM Tom Telesco.
2: The reality is, like, if you start off 0-2, more than likely you probably weren't a great team in the first place, which is why those numbers are so high. But not all 0-2 teams are created equal. And you go back to last year, the Patriots started off 1-2. They went to the Super Bowl. The Texans started 0-3. They won 12 games. The Broncos last year started 1-2. People forget. They won 14 games last year. So as you move from the preseason to the regular season, it's really about trying to find your identity in the month of September. And it doesn't mean if you lose the first game, lose the second game, like, hey, that's what you are. It just means, hey, look, these are some things we got to work on. You saw that from Denver. Denver's defense came out and played exactly the way we thought they could. With their pass rush, with Zach Allen, with Nick Benito. Bo Nix played much better, and they had a great game plan for Jalen Waddle. So you saw that from week one to week two, what Sean Payton did, and we saw some other teams do that similarly.
1: Eight teams also at 2-0 after the Giants went to 1-1 with their loss in Monday Night Football. Home stretch of the baseball regular season. Cubs, Padres tied atop the wild card standings. Chicago hoping Alex Bregman will be ready for the postseason after the unexpected happened on Sunday. ESPN's Buster Olney.
3: Alex Bregman suffered facial fractures when he was hit by that foul ball during the course of their game in Cincinnati yesterday. And now as they move forward, the Cubs assume he's going to miss games. The question is there a way to get him back on the field? One of the questions that needs to be answered is, if he returns to the field, given the fractures, will he be able to be put himself at more risk if he goes back on the field? So we'll see what the Cubs decide to do. Obviously, Bregman, a really big factor with their offense and with their defense.
1: Bregman not expected to undergo surgery, looking to the postseason. He was hospitalized in Cincinnati for testing, but was on Instagram earlier on Monday saying that he was back in Chicago.
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0: Number four.
1: Tigers eliminated from the postseason, but they see Spencer Torkelson reach 25 homers in back-to-back seasons for the first time in his career. He wasn't the only one going deep in their win over Washington. 97 won the ticket.
6: Fly ball left field off the bat of Ben Mulcherry. Watch it fly. Gone. Sizzling line drive into the Tigers bullpen and left. Tigers having some fun now. Three-run shot from Mulcherry. Fourth of the year and a 7-0 lead in the fifth.
0: Number three.
1: WNBA, the Dallas Wings dropped to the seventh seed at the moment. And it happened in the closing seconds of their matchup with Phoenix. USA Network.
7: Phoenix loses it. Held has the rock. Thomas screens for Held. Backdoor cut. Copper. Lays it in with 2.4. Timeout Dallas.
0: Number two.
1: Orioles snap a three-game losing streak, and Pete Alonso reaches the big 4-0. WBAL.
8: The 1-1.
9: Swing and a shot. Deep left field. A rocket into the night. Gone! And just like that, Baltimore is back on top. Number 40. An unbelievable drive over the long left field. A two-home run night for Pete Alonso.
0: Number one.
1: No Puka Nacua for the Rams for the Monday night matchup against the Giants. No problem for the LA offense. 7:10 ESPN LA.
10: Snap clock two. Play clock one. Stafford gets it off. Stands up to throw. Fade ball. Left side. Devontae separates. Devontae brings it in over the shoulder for a three-score lead. These are the LA Rams we know and love. A dot from Stafford to Adams. 11 yards for the score, his second of the night. 20-3, the new count.
1: Devontae Adams catching two of Matthew Stafford's four touchdown passes.
11: I just think we just came out aggressive, man. Just shooting our shot, coming out. That little girl right there, her dad is pretty good. And He's got a way of manipulating these defenses, and he makes the game a lot easier for all the guys. And then the guys up front gave him a lot of time. And I mean, it's almost weird to see him get sacked back there whenever it does happen, just because it's like, oh, that can happen, you know. But at the end of the day, I mean, it's about being aggressive, coming out, and everybody being focused and locked into the details. Like I said, of every single route, everybody has to just be on point with their assignment. And that was the type of day it was today.
1: Giants saw their quarterback get hit. More on that next. The Sports Center All Night continues. It's ESPN Radio.
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17: Hey, it's Evan Cohen. 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
10: Stafford gets it off, stands up to throw. Feed ball, left side, Devontae separates. Devontae brings it in.
8: We have the latest with Caleb Williams as he recovers from a hamstring injury.
11: I'll have the lowdown from him, but it sounds like it's week to week, but we'll likely miss some time.
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13: 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Deep left field. 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
8: Giants at Rams.
14: Rams coming off their unimpressive showing in week one in Australia. Giants coming off a rather impressive win over the Cowboys in week one. Giants with the ball first Monday night. 3.5 minutes into the game, though, on the seventh play of the night.
15: Darts in a shotgun set. Calls out signals, takes the snap. Retreats in the pocket, sets, lobs one down the left sideline, and it's caught by Theo Johnson, and he dropped it. And Jackson Dart took a shot.
16: Holding his knee.
15: Giant medical staff looking at Jackson Dart. Players coming over to check on him. Got sandwiched. Took a hit.
14: Dart leaving the game, would not return. WFAN with the call. Sources indicating the belief is a sprained MCL. More on that straight ahead. Giants lose their starting quarterback. Rams did not have their starting wide receiver, Puka Nacua, out for this one. But they were able to fill that void.
10: Second down, 14. Stafford sets the laces, looking left. Slide the pocket. It's a sidearm throw. It's a leaping catch. It's Devontae. Untouched down the left hash marks to the end zone. Matthew Stafford's first touchdown pass of 2026 measures 31 yards to Devontae Adams. Touchdown, L.A. The lead, 6-0.
15: Clock two, play clock one. Stafford gets it off, stands up to throw. Fade ball, left side, Devontae separates.
10: Devontae brings it in over the shoulder for a 3-score lead. These are the LA Rams we know and love. A dot from Stafford to Adams. 11 yards for the score, his second of the night. 20-3, the new count.
14: 7-10 ESPN LA. Rams go on to a 28-6 win over the Giants. Rams, 481 yards of offense to the Giants, 182. Rams' largest yards differential by any team in a game this season. Rams' largest since 2020. Rams had 8 yards per play, best by any team this season, best by a Rams team in any game since 2019. Matthew Stafford, 22 of 31, 327 yards passing, 4 touchdowns, did have an interception, but had the 4 touchdowns, his 22nd career 4-touchdown game. He spoke with our Lisa Salters.
6: Matthew, you guys averaged nearly 9 yards a play tonight. Just what felt better?
16: Yeah, I mean, obviously we executed at a higher clip, had some explosive plays, which is nice. To be honest with you, I felt like we could have been more efficient. You know, we had some plays that we left out there that we know we can make. So always ways to be better, but proud of our effort tonight. Guys played really well up front against a really good front and, you know, allowed me to kind of go back there and play.
6: I know you said after week one that you felt like you missed Devontae a couple of times. You did not miss him tonight. Just what was clicking with him?
16: Yeah, a little bit of everything. You know, he kind of attacked all areas of the field. He's a fantastic football player. We're lucky to have him. Obviously, you know, Puka not being here tonight, more of an onus on what Tay can do, and he delivered for us big time, which is awesome.
6: Four touchdown passes for you tonight. That puts you sixth on the list all time. Just what does that mean to you?
16: It's a humbling feeling. I have so much respect for the people that played this game before me and such big fans of those guys. So just to be, you know, in that same breath with those guys is a cool feeling for me.
6: And I know you just said something to Jackson Dart. Tough night for him. Just what did you want him to know?
16: Yeah, I just said I was pulling for him. You know, I don't expect him to tell me what's going on, but I just want to let him know I was pulling for him. I want young guys in this league that play our position to play well. He's doing a heck of a job. Hopefully he's back sooner rather than later.
6: And did you get a chance to check out 99 tonight?
16: I did. How about that entrance? When he came in, ran out, I was jacked up, man. Everybody's jacked up. It was a cool thing to see.
14: Matthew Stafford's second oldest player with a four touchdown game on Monday Night Football, Drew Brees being the oldest. He found Devontae Adams eight times for 195 yards, two of the four touchdowns going to Adams on the night. His coach, Sean McVay.
17: First of all, I thought our group did a great job tonight. I thought our defense really was outstanding.

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2: Rams will be in Denver for the Sunday night game in week three. Rams snapping a five-game losing streak on Monday Night Football. Largest win on Monday Night Football since 2003. Aaron Donald back on the field. Three tackles. One tackle for a loss in his return. Didn't play in week one in Australia. After the week two win, he spoke with our Laura Rutledge.
3: Aaron, what did it feel like to be back out there tonight?
4: I'm going to feel good. Feel good to be out there, get that first game under my belt after 2 years. So, feel good. We got to win. So,
3: that's what you said the goal was. Three tackles, one tackle for loss for you. When you made that first tackle, what went through your mind?
4: Let's make another one, you know. So, just playing football. Feel good to be out here on this field with the guys. Come away with a big win at SoFi today. So, I'm excited.
3: How does the body feel?
4: A little sore right now. You know, a little sore, but get my body back right for a short week and get back to work. So,
3: we had an awesome shot of your kids blowing you kisses as you ran out of the tunnel. How much does it mean to you to be able to do this again for them to see?
4: I mean, everything. They've been excited. They called me this morning at least 20 times saying I'm ready to see Daddy play football. So, to see my family here supporting me, excited about it, man, it makes it that much better. So,
3: congratulations. Go spend time with them.
4: Thank you.
2: Puka Nacua and Myles Garrett didn't play for the Rams, but Aaron Donald was out there, had those three tackles. Speaking of leaving the game, SportsCenter all night, ESPN Radio, Jackson Dart went 3 of 5 for 20 yards on the first drive, but then left after suffering a knee injury. His coach, John Harbaugh.
5: Yeah, we'll know more tomorrow. That's in the neighborhood of it, I would say. We'll get an MRI tomorrow and have a really good feel for it and give you more information then.
6: Without him,
5: I'm just answering it that way because we'll know more when we find out more. I think you make those decisions when you get all the information, not right after the game.
6: What was giving Jameis so many issues out there? Because it seemed like some throws where their guys were open and he was just bouncing.
5: Yeah, I mean, those are all things that are really like better answered after we watch the tape, but also. It's just a matter of execution, you know. I mean, the plays get made or they don't, you know. So I thought Jameis came in. I mean, it's tough to come in. He came in, executed, he operated really well. He was on point with all the things in terms of running the offense and all that. But as a group, as a team, you know, we just didn't do what we needed to do to have a chance to even win the game. We didn't play up to that level across the board. I think that's the best way to describe it.
2: Jameis Winston off the bench, 111 yards passing, 11 for 27. Worst completion percentage, 35.5%. Worst completion percentage by a player with at least 25 passing attempts since 2024. Giants wind up losing the Monday night game to the Rams, 28-6, their largest margin of defeat since 2024. Jackson Dart, of course, joining Jaden Daniels and Caleb Williams as starting quarterbacks who went down in week two. Dart injured on the first series, which certainly takes the air out of the offense. ESPN analyst Jason McCourty.
7: You go in with a game plan, and the confidence you have is the confidence in doing it each and every day. And I think for the guys in this Giants locker room, since they were in Greenbrier, West Virginia during training camp, they've watched Jackson Dart put in the work and show up every single day. They've seen their offense operate with him under center making plays. They have belief in Jameis, but it's different. When you lose that starting quarterback on the defensive side of the ball, you're saying to yourself, all right, now we have to come up with more takeaways. We have to make a play. And that's how you end up giving up those double moves because guys are a little bit more on the edge knowing that you're going to need a little bit more of an effort to try to win this game tonight.
8: I mean, we know the attrition at this position. Yeah. It changes the entirety of a season. That's why, hopefully, it sounds like the Giants got decent news.
7: Yeah.
8: Part of it I know, but, man, it just, for lack of a more eloquent way of saying it, just sucks.
7: It just sucks, and I think the fact that it's our young quarterbacks, too, these are the guys that we're watching and we're waiting to take that next step. Caleb Williams has looked like a potential MVP, 59 points in his first game. We missed Jaden Daniels a year ago. Jackson Dart in week one, we're talking about the growth he had, and that was just 1 week with a brand-new coordinator. So when we see our young players go down, our young superstars, that's where you get devastated knowing the impact that that's going to have.
2: Sources indicating that Dart dealing with a sprained MCL, no timetable at this point for his return, needs the imaging done prior to that. SportsCenter all night, ESPN Radio.
9: Here's Jay, he slipped coming out of there. I think he got maybe stepped on and now he's down.
10: Just very, very unfortunate. We're going to do everything we can to get him back and get him right.
11: You're two games into a very long season and you think like, gosh, before the Commanders, here we go again.
2: Commanders aren't

0: how much time Jaden Daniels will miss after he suffered a dislocated left elbow. ESPN's Dan Graziano.
1: As you mentioned, Jay dislocated that left elbow for the second time in 2 years. So they have been running tests on him today. They're going to continue to evaluate him with medical imaging over the next couple of days and then make a plan on how to proceed. Is it about rest? Is it that will he eventually need some kind of surgery to stabilize things in there? They don't know yet. What they do know is that Marcus Mariota will start for them this Sunday. He's been the backup to Jaden Daniels since Jaden Daniels was drafted, so a third year in the program. They feel good about Mariota, but obviously not going where they need to go without Jaden Daniels.
0: Daniels underwent those imaging tests on Monday. 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
2: Let's keep it a buck. They need to just have surgery and tighten that thing up. Because they didn't have surgery last year. Right. When this happened, they didn't have the surgery. They just let him rest and rehab. And now it pops out. It gets dislocated again. Mm-hmm. Right. This seems like to me, and it's just me. I'm not an expert. I'm not a doctor. I'm not any of those things. I didn't stay at a hotel that makes me any smarter. But it just to me seems like that they need to go take care of it. Maybe take the L right away, handle it, and then give him a chance to come back 100%. You're not a team. You're no. I don't want to say nobody, but you're not very good without your star quarterback. And now the last two seasons in a row, you haven't had your star quarterback. Oh, by the way, he's only in year three. That's why I would tighten it up right now. That's why I would go have the surgery and prove to myself, if nobody else, if I'm not proving it to anybody else, I'm proving to me that this is not going to be who you label me. Mm-hmm. I'm not going to be injury prone. I'm going to do everything I can to try to, you know, just not have that happen and this become a recurring thing. Because, again, now it is a recurring thing, and that's going to be a question moving forward. Is he durable enough to be that franchise quarterback that they can rely on?
0: Commanders losing their quarterback to a dislocated left elbow. Bears seeing their quarterback leave early on Sunday in week 2. Also, Caleb Williams leaving with his hamstring injury. His coach, Ben Johnson.
3: It sounds like it's going to be a week-to-week deal for him. I got to still talk with our trainer. We'll do that here shortly, and I'll have the lowdown from him. But it sounds like it's week-to-week, but we'll likely miss some time.
4: But in the big picture, dodged a major bullet.
3: Yeah, potentially. We'll see. He's tough, and he comes back from these types of things, I think, better than the average human being. So we'll see.
0: Officially week to week, SportsCenter All Night, ESPN Radio. That's kind of the way that Cleveland Browns, at least from the outside, have been looking at their quarterback situation. Deshaun Watson, not all that impressive in week 1. A little bit more impressive in week 2 in the win over the Buccaneers. Now they head home for their home opener in week 3, Coach Todd Monken.
5: Do I love dealing with it every week? Of course not. You guys keep asking, which is a lot of fun. But the reality is, of course. And I'm happy for Deshaun, the way he's played. And I expect an improvement. And I expect continued improvement. I mean, there's a lot of football left in him. He just hasn't played in a while. And learning our system and trying to get him consistent with his drops and his reads is part of the process. He's like every player. I see him as a young player. I know people don't want to see it that way, and I haven't been here, but I see him as still a very young player that is going to continue to grow.
0: Expected to make the start in week 3 in Cleveland as well. Speaking of making a start, Michael Penix going to make his season debut in primetime. Falcons announcing Monday Penix will start Thursday on the road against the Packers for the Thursday night matchup that will open the week 3 schedule. Joining the 40 Club, that's next. SportsCenter All Night continues. It's ESPN Radio.
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2: From the line, the 2-1. That's on a line out to deep right field. Lucas back at the wall. It is gone! Make him four for his last four, taking it out of the ballpark. And another rising line drive the opposite way for Pete Alonso. The 1-1. Swinging a shot. Deep left field. A rocket into the night. Gone! And just like that, Baltimore is back on top. Number 40. An unbelievable drive over the lawn left field. A two-home run night for Pete Alonso.
1: WBAL Orioles, a 4-3 win over the Blue Jays. Alonso, 2-for-4. The two hits being the home runs. Drove in three. 40 homers on the season now. Fourth player in Orioles history with a 40-homer season in their first season with the franchise. Alonso's fourth 40-homer season of his career, joining Kyle Schwarber, Shohei Ohtani, and Aaron Judge for the most 40-homer seasons among active players. For the Orioles, the win snaps a three-game losing streak. As far as the wild card standings, White Sox still in that third spot in the American League. Houston 3 games back, Toronto 3.5 games back, Baltimore 4.5 games out of that third wild card spot, but a couple of teams still ahead of them. Blue Jays entered Monday 49-2 when leading by at least 3 runs. Orioles rally and get the 4-3 win. Tigers and Nationals.
3: Fly ball left field up the bed of Ben Mulger. Watch it fly. Gone. Sizzling line drive into the Tigers' bullpen and left. Tigers having some fun now. 3-run shot from Mulgeri. Fourth of the year and a 7-0 lead in the fifth.
1: Tigers go on to a 9-2 win over the Nationals. 97-1 the ticket. Both teams out of playoff contention. But the Tigers get their 28th win by at least 5 runs this season. Second most in the American League behind the Yankees. They have 33 wins by at least 5 runs. Tigers now with 28. National League in San Francisco. The Giants getting a big night from Drew Gilbert.
4: Drew Gilbert, high drive and gone! Up onto the arcade over the right field wall. The first pitch of the bottom of the fifth inning. And Drew Gilbert goes deep. He's having a heck of a game. It's 5-1 Giants.
1: Gilbert homering and hit a 2-run single as the Giants get past the Twins. 5-2 to snap a 3-game losing streak. Giants open their season-ending homestand, which ends with the Dodgers in town this weekend with their 3rd win in 10 games. The call on KNBR. 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
5: There's the snap. Levitt wants to throw, fires, it's batted up in the air, and intercepted! It's picked off!
6: Really proud of our guys and our coaches. Really happy for our fans that no player, no person's bigger than anybody else. And the trajectory is up, and that's where it's going to continue to go.
1: Big win for Ole Miss at home over LSU this past weekend. Ole Miss sending the message against their former coach, Trinidad Chambliss, in the spotlight. Where does he slot in among quarterbacks in college? ESPN analyst Dusty Dvorak.
7: Jay, there's no question. He is without doubt the best quarterback in all of college football. The performance he had on Saturday night, especially in the first half, it was flawless. 8 of 8 on third down, 2 touchdowns. And he showed the accuracy is as good as anyone. The playmaking outside the pocket, from within the pocket, the poise, the composure was off the charts. And I thought Trinidad Chambliss on that biggest stage once again reminded everybody that there is no one in college football with the game on the line that you'd rather have the football in their hands than him. Rightfully so, he is now the favorite in the Heisman Trophy race.
8: Dusty, LSU moving forward to face Texas A&M, who's coming off a surprising home loss to unranked Kentucky. What could decide Saturday's matchup?
7: Yeah, Jay, I think it's quarterback play. You know, Sam Levitt, Marcel Reed, both coming off of lackluster performances a week ago. And really the question is, which quarterback can be more consistent, can be more accurate, and probably most importantly, can take best care of the football? Both these guys can impact the game with their legs, both very mobile, very dangerous, but also can be their own worst enemy. Who can prevent from having that catastrophic negative play is going to be a real key. Marcel Reed has been very good against LSU the last 2 years, accounting for 7 touchdowns. But I like Sam Leavitt to bounce back in this spot and lead his team to a victory at home.
1: LSU, Texas A&M, 7:30 Eastern Saturday. We'll see it on ABC. LSU coming off the loss at Ole Miss. Lane Kiffin admits the video from that game, a little tough to watch.
9: Tell the truth, Monday we start with the game. We go through that film and everything with them, position, coordinator, team meeting, and then we move to the next one. So I think they really struggled with this one after seeing it, you know, after breaking down the film, talking to someone. I feel like, you know, they really feel like after seeing it that they lost the game in so many situations in areas, you know, defensively, playing the really good second half, and they score one time. And, you know, as you watch it, it's not even a run that the quarterback pulls the ball on. You know, we do a really good job beating the tight end on it, and Trinidad just pulls the ball. It's not even a zone read and goes and scores. So, and then we have 2 guys open in the end zone at the end of the game. So those are really hard ones to struggle with when you really go back and look and see how many ways that we came all the way back and should have won the game. It was tough on them. You know, there's some games you just, you know, get outplayed, outcoached, and you go, okay, you know, back to the drawing board. And but that one they really struggled with this morning, seeing.
1: LSU looking to bounce back this week against Texas A&M. That one's on ABC. Also on ABC Saturday afternoon, Ole Miss and Florida. Ole Miss coming off the win over LSU. Florida coach John Summerall was asked about being favored against the Rebels.
10: You come into this week ranked and favored against a top 5 team in the nation. Do you use that doubt this week?
11: Whose guys favored against these guys?
12: Everybody.
11: Do they? There's a lot of good drugs out there, huh?
1: See what happens this weekend as Ole Miss and Florida match up Saturday in Gainesville, 3:30 Eastern. That one is on ABC. WNBA Dream, a 95-84 win over the Liberty. Atlanta half game behind the Aces now for the 3 seed. Atlanta with a 4-game win streak, tied for their 2nd longest win streak this season. Mercury topping the Wings, 87-86, trailed by 14, but make their 3rd double-digit comeback win of the season. Giants could not come back in their matchup on Monday Night Football without their starting quarterback. That's next. SportsCenter All Night continues. It's ESPN Radio.
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1: Pete Alonso with a pair of home runs, now has 40 on the season, and the Orioles get another win, keeping their playoff hopes alive. Bears consider Caleb Williams week to week. Rams bounce back from week one, get a week two win on Monday night.
2: Matthew Stafford takes the third down snap and wraps up a dominant Monday night football victory.
3: I was proud of the way that we responded.
4: It felt good to be back out there, man. Officially back playing football. Came away with a win, so excited about that.
1: Rams get Aaron Donald back, even though they didn't have Puka Nacua. They see Jackson Dart leave on the first series for the Giants. More on that in a moment. Rams go on to a 28-6 dominating performance to win the Monday Night Football matchup. They outgained the Giants 481-182, largest differential by any team in a game this season. Matthew Stafford, 327 yards, 4 touchdown passes. 2 of them go to Davante Adams.
5: I can't put my finger on exactly which catch it was, but honestly, I feel like after the first touchdown, I felt like, you know, the first catch you have or second, one of the early ones, you catch a high ball, you know, you can get in and do your dance. That puts you in a different type of mode. And then, you know, Sean kept calling my number after that. And, you know, we had multiple opportunities to go out there and make some plays, and we executed.
6: It felt like, I mean, Sean's a great play caller. There's a lot of options on that card, but it felt like he's like, let's throw to 17 again. Like, is that how it is?
5: That was pretty good, too. That was
6: it's not terrible.
5: I think it's a lot like that. Honestly, I know in my mind, after you make a play, and Sean is probably, of any coach I've ever had, he's probably one of the most, you know, likely to come back to the same guy, whoever has the hot hand. And obviously, I had the hot hand for a minute there. So, you know, I'm willing to do whatever it takes to win. But, you know, as a receiver, we always excited and we have to get a few more opportunities.
6: How important was it, Devontae, to play the type of game you played to just completely flush week one and put that far, far in the rear view?
5: Yeah, I mean, it was extremely important for us to come out here and do what we did today, because I don't think anybody's confidence was rocked by what happened last week. But at the end of the day, this team, a real team, gets their confidence through the work and through, you know, going out there and making it happen on the field. So we can talk about what great team we are and, you know, the stars we have on this team. But at the end of the day, it's about how you go out there and play and how you perform. And This league isn't even about who's the best team. It's about who goes out and plays the best. So we keep that on our minds and go out and work toward a common goal. And today we were able to do that.
6: And what does it mean to have 99 Aaron Donald back in this locker room wearing this uniform again?
5: Well, I mean, I saw, you know, when he was thinking about coming back, there was a lot of, you know, Instagram buzz and a lot of different graphics going on. And I saw just from his rookie year up until when he retired, just the accolades that he accrued every single year. And I think, I don't know how you feel, but when I look at stuff, I think history repeats itself. So with him being healthy and coming back, having a chance, he'll come out and do the same thing.
1: Aaron Donald back on the field for the Rams, had 3 tackles in his first action of the season. ESPN analyst Jason McCourty.
7: We have the evidence. We've seen this guy perform when he's in peak shape and when he's at his best. And I think tonight was just a glimpse of that. If you're the Rams, you look at it, you made it out and he was healthy and you won the football game. We saw that impact on the third down. There was other chances where he got 4 hands on him, a double team, and he helped free up some other guys. I think the fact that Aaron Donald, we were standing right here on the sideline when they announced his name running out of that tunnel. The type of juice that was in this stadium and that was on that sideline of just having 99 back out there makes a difference.
6: In terms of what he did tonight, though, was there subtle things that you saw that you're like, oh, okay, maybe it surprised, or something that you think we'll see more of moving forward?
7: Yeah, I think subtle things you see within him. I think the biggest thing is attention. I think for the offensive lineman, I spoke to a Giants offensive lineman. He was excited about the challenge. But I think the fact that we had that conversation already going into the game, for those guys, they're already thinking about the Aaron Donald impact. Is he going to be exactly what his like when he left 2 years ago? Is it going to be a lesser version of himself? He hasn't been playing football that long since he came back. So you got to imagine with each and every practice, each individual rep, each game, he's going to continue to improve. And pretty soon we're going to see that wrecking ball from him.
1: Aaron Donald, no pressures on 32 snaps in his season debut. Did have a tackle for a loss, 3 tackles overall. The Rams offense was rolling, 481 yards of offense. Davante Adams with the 2 touchdown catches. 39.5 fantasy points. If you're lucky enough to have him on your team, Rams were in control from early on, probably from the moment the air just went out of the Giants' offense.
8: Play clock winding down again. Dart backing up. Floats it, and it's incomplete. Theo Johnson could not secure it going to the ground. And there was pressure by Byron Young, and now Dart is hurt and grabbing his leg.
9: Oh, boy.
1: Jackson Dart leaving in the first quarter on the Giants' first series. Speculation is it's a sprained MCL. Earlier on ESPN Radio, our Emmett Golden.
10: And they needed his presence.
6: Yep.
10: Like, because I felt like once he was out and the people found out he wasn't coming back, it just seemed like the team never got refocused
6: right
10: again. And I get it. It happens. I think about Drew Locke in week one when you saw the Seahawks and Darnold went down. The biggest change for them is when they went in at halftime, they came out, the offense looked much different. And I was wondering if that was going to happen with the Giants offense. It didn't. It right. just flat out. It seemed like they were never able to calm themselves down and refocus at all. And the Rams at that point were on cruise control.
1: And the Rams go on to a 28-6 win out, gaining the Giants on the offensive side of things, 481-182. Giants suffering their largest margin of defeat since 2024, second worst yards margin in the last decade. The guys who called it on ABC, Joe Buck, Troy Aikman.
11: Yeah, I think we can officially stop the hand-wringing about the L.A. Rams. I think they look like the Rams tonight. Just sensational. And it showed tonight. Matthew Stafford can still sling it, and the defense gets better with Aaron Donald back. The Rams, the Seahawks, the 49ers, NFC West is going to be something yet again.
6: Troy, the saying in this game, next man up, I get it, it's a cliche. The next man up is not Jackson Dart. And yes, Jameis Winston's played a ton of football. But what sort of a punch to the gut is it to this Giant team against this Rams team tonight to lose Dart on that first series, in your estimation?
12: Well, big blow, of course. I mean, you come into this season and you've got your pieces back and they're healthy. And I think that was really probably on every Giants fan's mind is to how long are these guys going to be able to stay upright? Can they stay healthy? And then you go into week two coming off the big win and you lose your quarterback that early. It is a big gut punch for the entire organization, certainly on the offensive side of the ball, but it affects the defensive side of the ball as well. And then Malik Nabers goes down and, you know, of course, Brian Burns, we saw him go down and late in the game as well. But to lose your starting quarterback with the game plan, I definitely think it affected things. They stopped running as much under center. With Jameis Winston, he's more comfortable in the gun. And so a lot of what we saw last week that was so effective with them leaning on the run game, it just didn't materialize. It may not have anyway because the Rams are so stout on the defensive side of the ball, and they really came to play tonight. So it was going to be a tough out for them regardless.
6: Man, when they've got all hands on deck later in the year, they're really good too. I'm interested in both your thoughts on sort of where they fit in the grand scheme of things.
12: Where the Rams fit in?
6: Rams, yeah.
12: Well, they fit right there with all of them. You know, I mean, they're as good as there is. And I think that with Sean McVay, I mean, he's the neutralizer because he has shown so many times. I mean, I talked about it a little bit. When he came into the league, all the three wide receiver stuff he used to do, that he was doing and the motions and the jet sweeps, and then it caught the league by storm. Everybody was doing that. Now he's using a lot more three tight ends, and now you're seeing the influence that that's had. So when he's without personnel, and I think that's when you really learn about how good an offensive guy is, when you don't have all of your playmakers. Almost 500 yards of offense tonight. I mean, it's hard to argue with.
11: When they're healthy, and that's the thing that hangs over every team in the National Football League, they're the best. They've got the best talent. They've got the head coach. They've been there. They would theoretically play a Super Bowl on this floor, but they got to stay healthy, and that's the case with so many of these elite teams around the league.
1: Jackson Dart couldn't stay healthy on the field in the Monday night game for the Giants and the Rams. Even though they were a little bit short-staffed, do come away with the 28-6 win. The guys mentioned not just Jackson Dart for the Giants, but Brian Burns, who left in the fourth quarter with an ankle. Malik Nabers with a shoulder injury.
13: My shoulder's okay.
9: going to get an x-ray on it, see what's going on. But, you know, I was out there, trying to just come back out. You know, we had lost Jack, so I didn't want to, you know, give the team another, you know, loss. So I went back in, just tried to do what I could, see what I could do. We popped out, and I just popped it back in.
13: And so, like, do you think it impacted you, hampered you at all when you came back in, kind of tough, trying to tough it out?
9: No, I ain't going to make no excuse for, you know, anything that happened in the game. Yeah, I'm battling through injuries, but it doesn't make a difference on, you know, how the performance was. Just, you know, like I say, knocking a little, you know, knocking dust off, trying to see what I can do on this, you know, new knee.
1: Giants wind up losing. Jameis Winston, 111 yards, passing off the bench, just 11 of 27 in his throwing attempts. Sports Center all night, ESPN Radio. Giants not the only ones turning to backup quarterbacks this weekend.
14: Here's Jamie Slip coming out of there. I think he got maybe stepped on, and now he's down.
15: Just very, very unfortunate. We're going to do everything we can to get him back and get him right.
16: You're two games into a very long season, and you think, like, gosh, if we're the Commanders, here we go again.
1: Washington losing quarterback Jaden Daniels to a dislocated elbow at the end of Sunday's first half. Not the first time we've seen this type of injury. That, says ESPN analyst Marcus Spears, is concerning.
17: I'm not worried about the elbow. I'm worried about the psychological part of it.
18: Okay.
17: Right? Like, Jaden has been missing a tremendous amount of time because of injuries, and you don't want to see a player like him become apprehensive and start thinking about, I can't get hurt, so let me not be the player that I am. You want all quarterbacks to be conscious of running and doing stuff like that. Freak accident, man. That's just one of those situations where it creeps into your mind, like, what is happening? Why do these things keep happening? Every athlete has gone through it that has suffered injuries. You start asking yourself, like, what am I not doing? What's going on in my world that this continues to happen? And we saw even in that game how dynamic he can be. But for such a fluke situation to happen after the things that he's been through already, I start to worry about his psychological approach to playing the game. It's just super unfortunate that it's this many.
18: This is really difficult for me because I do worry about him and his career, and not just from a psychological perspective, but from a longevity perspective, from a should the team extend him and pay him over $50 million a year perspective, because when he is healthy, his play merits that kind of contract. You saw that in this game. I thought he was excellent. But the injury concerns are real. We're talking now about multiple injuries, multiple seasons, multiple games missed. And if you're the Washington Commanders, you are taking that into account. Yes, it was a fluky injury, but this is a quarterback who came into the league with potential injury concerns, being one of the rare dings against him.
19: Don't give up what you really want for what you want right now if you're Jaden Daniels.
17: Yep.
19: Maybe surgery to prevent, strengthen, and solidify long-term is more important than, I got to get out there to be out there with my teammates. I understand the competitor. It's easy for me to sit here and say this.
18: Right.
19: I understand that. But you should play in this league at a high level for 10-plus years. And I think he's got to just be conscious of that and the tough decision.
1: Washington seeing Jaden Daniels out with an injury. Giants losing Jackson Dart Monday night. Caleb Williams injuring his hamstring late on Sunday. Week two injuries to quarterbacks. Certainly in the spotlight and the talk of the day on ESPN Radio.
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18: Can we hear it again?
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18: That's perfect. Play it again.
0: Unsportsmanlike.
20: There are a lot of fair things to criticize Dan Quinn for. I don't think this is one of them. If you're being aggressive on the road, knowing that the Cowboys have scored in three of their first four possessions in that game, you realize you were going to have to put some points on the board. Your defense was having trouble being able to contain them and get stops. I have no issue with him being aggressive before the half. I'm not going to pin Jaden Daniels' injury on Dan Quinn's decision to be aggressive when it comes to game management. It was a fluke. Offensive lineman steps on the quarterback's foot on the way back. Jaden tries to brace himself and ends up dislocating his elbow. I can't blame that on the head coach's play call. It's not as if he's calling that play to put his quarterback in harm's way.
18: I'm not going to talk about Shane Steichen and the way that he approached the game versus the Chiefs and then somehow villainize Dan Quinn for wanting to be aggressive. I'm not going to do that. And hindsight is always 20/20. And if I was a Commanders fan, I'd probably be mad too. It obviously sucks, the outcome of it, but I don't think it was the wrong call in the moment.
0: Mike Senior, Mike Junior, the Golics.
21: Caleb Williams, I was so ready for the worst in this scenario.
2: when he went down and you could, the microphone on the field picked up him screaming in pain, just absolutely brutal. If it's a grade one, understand what he does and how it can affect him rolling out and making all these crazy plays on the run. Even a grade one is going to tap that down.
0: Myron Metcalf, Matt and Myron.
21: I can understand the fear. So I don't fault him for, in the moment, being like, man, what did I just do? But I think if you're going to do the Apollo Creed throwing the towel.
2: Come on, man.
21: You know, if you're going to go and do the towel over your head and then you take it off for a
22: fact. That's true. He did do the towel over the head. The towel over the head is usually like, this is worse than I can attest. He did do the towel over the head.
21: He did all of the dramatic things that someone does when they're seriously hurt. And then to find out he's back, it felt a little over the top.
0: Freddie and Harry.
1: You got to know your personnel without Caleb Williams being there. So whatever that has to be, you got to maximize your quarterback with that running game. And don't think for 1 second other teams know that, because they're going to say, Tyson Bagent, you're going to have to beat us. We're not letting this running game help you. You're going to have to help the running game. If anybody really has to step up and make adjustments, it's not the guy. It's not the dogs in the kennel. It's the one that's feeding them the kibble, known as the kennel master, known as Ben Johnson.
0: The Rich Eisen Show.
23: Dan Quinn, as he's going through the pros and the cons and the risk factor, if somebody told him the downside would be that one of his own linemen would step on the foot of his quarterback, who then, embracing his fall, would use the left arm that he dislocated last year to try and brace himself from falling, and it would twist in such an ugly way that Tom Brady would curse on Fox.
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1: 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Colts wide receiver Alec Pierce expected to miss several weeks. Aggravated left heel injury in the loss to the Chiefs Sunday. Same heel that Pierce had surgically repaired in March. Says he's going to try rehab this time, looking to return mid-season. The team filling the void, agreeing to a deal with veteran Darius Slayton. Colts one of eight teams at 0-2. Earlier on ESPN Radio, former NFL GM Tom Telesco.
2: The reality is, like, if you start off 0-2, more than likely you probably weren't a great team in the first place, which is why those numbers are so high. But not all 0-2 teams are created equal. And you go back to last year, the Patriots started off 1-2. They went to the Super Bowl. The Texans started 0-3. They won 12 games. The Broncos last year started 1-2. People forget. They won 14 games last year. So as you move from the preseason to the regular season, it's really about trying to find your identity in the month of September. And it doesn't mean if you lose the first game, lose the second game, like, hey, that's what you are. It just means, hey, look, these are some things we got to work on. You saw that from Denver. Denver's defense came out and played exactly the way we thought they could. With their pass rush, with Zach Allen, with Nick Benito. Bo Nix played much better, and they had a great game plan for Jalen Waddle. So you saw that from week one to week two, what Sean Payton did, and we saw some other teams do that similarly.
1: Eight teams also at 2-0 after the Giants went to 1-1 with their loss in Monday Night Football. Home stretch of the baseball regular season. Cubs, Padres tied atop the wild card standings. Chicago hoping Alex Bregman will be ready for the postseason after the unexpected happened on Sunday. ESPN's Buster Olney.
3: Alex Bregman suffered facial fractures when he was hit by that foul ball during the course of their game in Cincinnati yesterday. And now as they move forward, the Cubs assume he's going to miss games. The question is there a way to get him back on the field? One of the questions that needs to be answered is, if he returns to the field, given the fractures, will he be able to be put himself at more risk if he goes back on the field? So we'll see what the Cubs decide to do. Obviously, Bregman, a really big factor with their offense and with their defense.
1: Bregman not expected to undergo surgery, looking to the postseason. He was hospitalized in Cincinnati for testing, but was on Instagram earlier on Monday saying that he was back in Chicago.
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5: Are you not entertained?
0: Number four.
1: Tigers eliminated from the postseason, but they see Spencer Torkelson reach 25 homers in back-to-back seasons for the first time in his career. He wasn't the only one going deep in their win over Washington. 97 won the ticket.
6: Fly ball left field up the bat of Ben Mulcherry. Watch it fly. Gone. Sizzling line drive into the Tigers bullpen and left. Tigers having some fun now. Three-run shot from Mulcherry. Fourth of the year and a 7-0 lead in the fifth.
0: Number three.
1: WNBA, the Dallas Wings dropped to the seventh seed at the moment. And it happened in the closing seconds of their matchup with Phoenix. USA Network.
7: Phoenix loses it. Held has the rock. Thomas screens for Held. Backdoor cut. Copper lays it in with 2.4. Timeout Dallas.
0: Number two.
1: Orioles snap a three-game losing streak, and Pete Alonso reaches the big 4-0. WBAL.
8: The 1-1.
9: Swing and a shot. Deep left field. A rocket into the night. Thorne! And just like that, Baltimore is back on top. Number 40. An unbelievable drive over the wall in left field. A two-home run night for Pete Alonso.
0: Number one.
1: No Puka Nacua for the Rams for the Monday night matchup against the Giants. No problem for the LA offense. 7:10 ESPN LA.
10: Snap clock two. Play clock one. Stafford gets it off. Stands up to throw. Fade ball. Left side. Devontae separates. Devontae brings it in over the shoulder for a three-score lead. These are the LA Rams we know and love. A dot from Stafford to Adams. 11 yards for the score. His second of the night. 20-3, the new count.
1: Devontae Adams catching two of Matthew Stafford's four touchdown passes.
11: I just think we just came out aggressive, man. Just shooting our shot, coming out. You know, that little girl right there, her dad is pretty good. And, he's got a way of manipulating these defenses, and he makes the game a lot easier for all the guys, and then the guys up front gave him a lot of time. And I mean, it's almost weird to see him get sacked back there whenever it does happen, just because it's like, oh, that can happen, you know. But at the end of the day, I mean, it's about being aggressive, coming out and everybody being focused and locked into the details, like I said, of every single route. Everybody has to just be on point with their assignment, and that was the type of day it was today.
1: Giants saw their quarterback get hit. More on that next. The Sports Center All Night continues. 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
10: Stafford gets it off, stands up to throw. Feed ball, left side, Devontae separates. Devontae brings it in.
0: We have the latest with Caleb Williams as he recovers from a hamstring injury.
26: I'll have the lowdown from him, but it sounds like it's week to week, but we'll likely miss some time.
0: The Falcons turn to Penix as their starter.
27: We've seen the inconsistency from the quarterback position from this football team within the first 2 weeks. We need something different.
0: Plus, the Blue Jays try to keep their slim playoff hopes alive in Baltimore.
9: Swinging a shot. Deep left field. A rocket into the night.
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0: Giants at Rams.
1: Rams coming off their unimpressive showing in week one in Australia. Giants coming off a rather impressive win over the Cowboys in week one. Giants with the ball first Monday night. 3.5 minutes into the game, though, on the seventh play of the night.
2: Darts in a shotgun set. Calls out signals, takes the snap. Retreats in the pocket, sets, lobs one down the left sideline, and it's caught by Theo Johnson, and he dropped it. And Jackson Dart took a shot.
3: Holding his knee.
2: Giant medical staff looking at Jackson Dart. Players coming over to check on him. Got sandwiched. Took a hit.
1: Dart leaving the game, would not return. WFAN with the call. Sources indicating the belief is a sprained MCL. More on that straight ahead. Giants lose their starting quarterback. Rams did not have their starting wide receiver, Puka Nacua, out for this one. But they were able to fill that void.
4: Second down, 14. Stafford sets the laces, looking left. Slide the pocket. It's a sidearm throw. It's a leaping catch. It's Devontae. Untouched down the left hash marks to the end zone. Matthew Stafford's first touchdown pass of 2026 measures 31 yards to Devontae Adams. Touchdown, L.A. The lead, 6-0.
10: Snap clock two, play clock one. Stafford gets it off, stands up to throw. Fade ball, left side, Devontae separates. Devontae brings it in over the shoulder for a three-score lead. These are the L.A. Rams we know and love. A dot from Stafford to Adams. 11 yards for the score, his second of the night. 20-3, the new count.
1: 7-10 ESPN L.A. Rams go on to a 28-6 win over the Giants. Rams, 481 yards of offense to the Giants, 182. Rams' largest yards differential by any team in a game this season. Rams' largest since 2020. Rams had 8 yards per play, best by any team this season, best by a Rams team in any game since 2019. Matthew Stafford, 22 of 31, 327 yards passing, 4 touchdowns, did have an interception, but had the 4 touchdowns, his 22nd career 4-touchdown game. He spoke with our Lisa Salters.
5: Matthew, you guys averaged nearly 9 yards a play tonight. Just what felt better?
6: Yeah, I mean, obviously we executed at a higher clip, had some explosive plays, which is nice. To be honest with you, I felt like we could have been more efficient. You know, we had some plays that we left out there that we know we can make. So always ways to be better, but proud of our effort tonight. Guys played really well up front against a really good front and, you know, allowed me to kind of go back there and play.
5: I know you said after week one that you felt like you missed Devontae a couple of times. You did not miss him tonight. Just what was clicking with him?
6: Yeah, a little bit of everything. You know, he kind of attacked all areas of the field. He's a fantastic football player. We're lucky to have him. Obviously, you know, Puka not being here tonight, more of an onus on what Tay can do, and he delivered for us big time, which was awesome.
5: 4 touchdown passes for you tonight. That puts you 6th on the list all time. Just what does that mean to you?
6: It's a humbling feeling. I have so much respect for the people that played this game before me and such big fans of those guys. So just to be, you know, in that same breath with those guys is a cool feeling for me.
5: And I know you just said something to Jackson Dart. Tough night for him. Just what did you want him to know?
6: Yeah, I just said I was pulling for him. You know, I don't expect him to tell me what's going on, but I just want to let him know I was pulling for him. I want young guys in this league to play our position, to play well. He's doing a heck of a job. Hopefully he's back sooner rather than later.
5: And did you get a chance to check out 99 tonight?
6: I did. How about that entrance? When he came in and ran out, I was jacked up, man. Everybody's jacked up. It was a cool thing to see.
1: Matthew Stafford, second oldest player with a 4-touchdown game on Monday Night Football. Drew Brees being the oldest. He found Devontae Adams 8 times for 195 yards. 2 of the 4 touchdowns going to Adams on the night. His coach, Sean McVay.
7: First of all, I thought our group did a great job tonight. Thought our defense really was outstanding from the very jump. You know, we had a couple turnovers offensively. Not getting points at the end of the half was disappointing, you know, but I did think the way that we responded, thought we got the running game going a little bit in the second half, but I did feel our defense's pressure, the presence all night, you know, where you could see they never got comfortable. Hopefully, you know, Dart is okay, but you can feel even with Winston, a really good quarterback that I got a lot of respect for, we were able to kind of, you know, apply pressure to him. I thought we were sticky in coverage. Guys did a really good job, and then I thought, you know, our line did a great job protecting to allow Matthew and Devontae to have a bunch of cool connections. Anytime you go 8 for 195,

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1: Let's make another one, you know. So just playing football, feel good to be just be out here on this field with the guys. Come away with a big win at SoFi today, so I'm excited.
2: How does the body feel?
1: A little sore right now, you know, a little sore, but get my body back right for a short week and get back to work, so.
2: We had an awesome shot of your kids blowing you kisses as you ran out of the tunnel. How much does it mean to you to be able to do this again for them to see?
1: I mean, everything. They've been excited. They called me this morning at least 20 times saying I'm ready to see Daddy play football. So to see my family here supporting me, excited about it, man, it make it that much better. So
2: congratulations. Go spend time with them.
1: Thank you.
3: Puka Nacua and Myles Garrett didn't play for the Rams, but Aaron Donald was out there, had those three tackles. Speaking of leaving the game, SportsCenter all night, ESPN Radio, Jackson Dart. Went 3 of 5 for 20 yards on the first drive, but then left after suffering a knee injury. His coach, John Harbaugh.
4: Yeah, we'll know more tomorrow. That's in the neighborhood of it, I would say. We'll get a MRI tomorrow and have a really good feel for it and give you more information then.
5: Without him for a
4: I'm just answering it that way because we'll know more when we find out more. I think you make those decisions when you get all the information, not right after the game.
5: What was giving Jameis so many issues out there? Because it seemed like some throws where their guys were open and he was just bouncing.
4: I mean, those are all things that are really, like, better answered after we watch the tape, but also it's just a matter of execution, you know. I mean, the plays get made or they don't, you know. So I thought Jameis came in. I mean, it's tough to come in. He came in, executed, he operated really well. He was on point with all the things in terms of running the offense and all that. But as a group, as a team, you know, we just didn't do what we needed to do to have a chance to even win the game. We didn't play up to that level across the board. I think that's the best way to describe it.
3: Jameis Winston off the bench, 111 yards passing, 11 for 27. Worst completion percentage, 35.5%. Worst completion percentage by a player with at least 25 passing attempts since 2024. Giants wind up losing the Monday night game to the Rams, 28-6, their largest margin of defeat since 2024. Jackson Dart, of course, joining Jaden Daniels and Caleb Williams as starting quarterbacks who went down in week two. Dart injured on the first series, which certainly takes the air out of the offense. ESPN analyst Jason McCourty.
6: You go in with a game plan, and the confidence you have is the confidence in doing it each and every day. And I think for the guys in this Giants locker room, since they were in Greenbrier, West Virginia during training camp, they've watched Jackson Dart put in the work and show up every single day. They've seen their offense operate with him under center making plays. They have belief in Jameis, but it's different. When you lose that starting quarterback on the defensive side of the ball, you're saying to yourself, all right, now we have to come up with more takeaways. We have to make a play. And that's how you end up giving up those double moves, because guys are a little bit more on the edge knowing that you're going to need a little bit more of an effort to try to win this game tonight.
7: I mean, we know the attrition at this position. Yeah. It changes the entirety of a season. That's why hopefully it sounds like the Giants got decent news.
6: Yeah.
7: Part of it I know, but man, it just, for lack of a more eloquent way of saying it, just sucks.
6: Just sucks. And I think the fact that it's our young quarterbacks too, these are the guys that we're watching and we're waiting to take that next step. Caleb Williams has looked like a potential MVP, 59 points in his first game. We missed Jaden Daniels a year ago. Jackson Dart in week one, we're talking about the growth he had. And that was just 1 week with a brand new coordinator. So when we see our young players go down, our young superstars, that's where you get devastated knowing the impact that that's going to have.
3: Sources indicating that Dart dealing with a sprained MCL, no timetable at this point for his return, needs the imaging done prior to that. SportsCenter all night, ESPN Radio.
8: Here's Jaden, he slipped coming out of there. I think he got maybe stepped on and now he's down.
9: Just very, very unfortunate. We're going to do everything we can to get him back and get him right.
10: You're two games into a very long season. You think, like, gosh, if we're the Commanders, here we go again.
3: Commanders aren't sure how much time Jaden Daniels will miss after he suffered a dislocated left elbow. ESPN's Dan Graziano.
11: As you mentioned, Jay, dislocated that left elbow for the second time in 2 years. So they have been running tests on him today. They're going to continue to evaluate him with medical imaging over the next couple of days and then make a plan on how to proceed. Is it about rest? Is it will he eventually need some kind of surgery to stabilize things in there? They don't know yet. What they do know is that Marcus Mariota will start for them this Sunday. He's been the backup to Jaden Daniels since Jaden Daniels was drafted, so a third year in the program. They feel good about Mariota.

0: Minnesota, but obviously not going where they need to go without Jaden Daniels.
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2: Let's keep it a buck. They need to just have surgery and tighten that thing up. Because they didn't have surgery last year.
3: Right.
2: When this happened. They didn't have the surgery. They just let him rest and rehab. And now it pops out. It gets dislocated again. Mm-hmm. Right? This seems like to me, and it's just me. I'm not an expert. I'm not a doctor. I'm not any of those things. I didn't stay at a hotel. That makes me any smarter. But it just to me seems like that they need to go take care of it, maybe take the L right away, handle it, and then give him a chance to come back 100%. You're not a team. You're no, I don't want to say nobody, but you're not very good without your star quarterback. And now the last two seasons in a row, you haven't had your star quarterback. Oh, by the way, he's only in year three. That's why I would tighten it up right now. That's why I would go have the surgery and prove to myself, if nobody else, if I'm not proving it to anybody else, I'm proving to me that this is not going to be who you label me. Mm-hmm. I'm not going to be injury prone. I'm going to do everything I can to try to, you know, just not have that happen and this become a recurring thing. Because, again, now it is a recurring thing, and that's going to be a question moving forward. Is he durable enough to be that franchise quarterback that they can rely on?
1: Commanders losing their quarterback to a dislocated left elbow. Bears seeing their quarterback leave early. On Sunday in week two, also Caleb Williams leaving with his hamstring injury. His coach, Ben Johnson.
4: It sounds like it's going to be a week-to-week deal for him. I got to still talk with our trainer. We'll do that here shortly, and I'll have the lowdown from him. But it sounds like it's week-to-week, but we'll likely miss some time.
5: But in the big picture, dodged a major bullet.
4: Yeah, potentially. We'll see. He's tough, and he comes back from these types of things, I think, better than the average human being. So we'll see.
1: Officially week to week, SportsCenter All Night, ESPN Radio. That's kind of the way that Cleveland Browns, at least from the outside, have been looking at their quarterback situation. Deshaun Watson, not all that impressive in week one. A little bit more impressive in week two in the win over the Buccaneers. Now they head home for their home opener in week three, Coach Todd Monken.
6: Do I love dealing with it every week? Of course not. You guys keep asking, which is a lot of fun. But the reality is, of course. And I'm happy for Deshaun, the way he's played. And I expect an improvement. And I expect continued improvement. I mean, there's a lot of football left in him. He just hasn't played in a while. And learning our system and trying to get him consistent with his drops and his reads is part of the process. He's like every player. I see him as a young player. I know people don't want to see it that way, and I haven't been here, but I see him as still a very young player that is going to continue to grow.
1: Expected to make the start in week three in Cleveland as well. Speaking of making a start, Michael Penix going to make his season debut in primetime. Falcons announcing Monday Penix will start Thursday on the road against the Packers for the Thursday night matchup that will open the week three schedule. Joining the 40 Club, that's next. SportsCenter All Night continues. It's ESPN Radio.
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2: From the wide, the 2-1.
3: That's on a line out to deep right field. Lucas back at the wall. It is gone! Make him four for his last four, taking it out of the ballpark. And another rising line drive the opposite way for Pete Alonso.
2: The 1-1.
3: Swing and a shot. Deep left field. A rocket into the night. Gone! And just like that, Baltimore is back on top. Number 40. An unbelievable drive over the wall in left field. A two-home run night for Pete Alonso.
1: WBAL Orioles, a 4-3 win over the Blue Jays. Alonso, 2-for-4. The two hits being the home runs. Drove in three. 40 homers on the season now, fourth player in Orioles history with a 40-homer season in their first season with the franchise. Alonso's fourth 40-homer season of his career, joining Kyle Schwarber, Shohei Ohtani, and Aaron Judge for the most 40-homer seasons among active players. For the Orioles, the win snaps a three-game losing streak. As far as the wild card standings, White Sox still in that third spot in the American League. Houston 3 games back, Toronto 3.5 games back, Baltimore 4.5 games out of that third wild card spot, but a couple of teams still ahead of them. Blue Jays entered Monday 49-2 when leading by at least 3 runs. Orioles rally and get the 4-3 win. Tigers and Nationals.
4: Fly ball left field up the bed of Ben Mulgeri. Watch it fly. Gone. Sizzling line drive into the Tigers bullpen and left. Tigers having some fun now. 3-run shot from Mulgeri. Fourth of the year and a 7-0 lead in the fifth.
1: Tigers go on to a 9-2 win over the Nationals. 97-1 the ticket. Both teams out of playoff contention, but the Tigers get their 28th win by at least 5 runs this season. Second most in the American League behind the Yankees. They have 33 wins by at least 5 runs. Tigers now with 28. National League in San Francisco. The Giants getting a big night from Drew Gilbert.
5: Drew Gilbert, high drive and gone! Up onto the arcade over the right field wall. The first pitch of the bottom of the fifth inning. And Drew Gilbert goes deep. He's having a heck of a game. It's 5-1 Giants.
1: Gilbert homering and hit a 2-run single as the Giants get past the Twins. 5-2 to snap a 3-game losing streak. Giants open their season-ending homestand, which ends with the Dodgers in town this weekend with their third win in 10 games. The call on KNBR. 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
6: There's the snap. Levitt wants to throw, fires. It's batted up in the air and intercepted. It's picked off.
7: Really proud of our guys and our coaches. Really happy for our fans that no player, no person's bigger than anybody else. And the trajectory is up, and that's where it's going to continue to go.
1: Big win for Ole Miss at home over LSU this past weekend. Ole Miss sending the message against their former coach, Trinidad Chambliss, in the spotlight. Where does he slot in among quarterbacks in college? ESPN analyst Dusty Dvorak.
8: Jay, there's no question. He is without doubt the best quarterback in all of college football. The performance he had on Saturday night, especially in the first half, it was flawless. 8 of 8 on third down, 2 touchdowns. And he showed the accuracy is as good as anyone. The playmaking outside the pocket, from within the pocket, the poise, the composure was off the charts. And I thought Trinidad Chambliss on that biggest stage once again reminded everybody that there is no one in college football with the game on the line that you'd rather have the football in their hands than him. Rightfully so, he is now the favorite in the Heisman Trophy race.
9: Dusty, LSU moving forward to face Texas A&M, who's coming off a surprising home loss to unranked Kentucky. What could decide Saturday's matchup?
8: Yeah, Jay, I think it's quarterback play. You know, Sam Levitt, Marcel Reed, both coming off of lackluster performances a week ago. And really the question is, which quarterback can be more consistent, can be more accurate, and probably most importantly, can take best care of the football? Both these guys can impact the game with their legs, both very mobile, very dangerous, but also can be their own worst enemy. Who can prevent from having that catastrophic negative play is going to be a real key. Marcel Reed has been very good against LSU the last 2 years, accounting for 7 touchdowns. But I like Sam Levitt to bounce back in this spot and lead his team to a victory at home.
1: LSU, Texas A&M, 7:30 Eastern Saturday. We'll see it on ABC. LSU coming off the loss at Ole Miss. Lane Kiffin admits the video from that game, a little tough to watch.
10: Tell the truth, Monday we start with the game. And we go through that film and everything with them, position, coordinator, team meeting, and then we move to the next one. So I think they really struggled with this one after seeing it, you know, after breaking down the film, talking to someone. I feel like, you know, they really feel like after seeing it that they lost the game in so many situations in areas, you know, defensively, playing the really good second half. And they score one time. And, you know, as you watch it, it's not even a run that the quarterback pulls the ball on. You know, we do a really good job beating the tight end on it, and Trinidad just pulls the ball. It's not even a zone read and goes and scores. So, and then we have 2 guys open in the end zone at the end of the game. So those are really hard ones to struggle with when you really go back and look and see how many ways that we came all the way back and should have won the game. It was tough on them. You know, there's some games you just, you know, get outplayed, outcoached, and you go, okay, you know, back to the drawing board. And but that one they really struggled with this morning, seeing.
1: LSU looking to bounce back this week against Texas A&M. That one's on ABC. Also on ABC Saturday afternoon, Ole Miss and Florida. Ole Miss coming off the win over LSU. Florida coach John Summerall was asked about being favored against the Rebels.
11: You come into this week ranked and favored against a top 5 team in the nation. Do you use that doubt this week?
12: Whose guy is favored against these guys?
13: Everybody.
12: Do they? There's a lot of good drugs out there, huh?
1: See what happens this weekend as Ole Miss and Florida match up Saturday in Gainesville, 3:30 Eastern. That one is on ABC. WNBA Dream, a 95-84 win over the Liberty. Atlanta half game behind the Aces now for the 3 seed. Atlanta with a 4-game win streak, tied for their 2nd longest win streak this season. Mercury topping the Wings, 87-86, trailed by 14, but make their 3rd double-digit comeback win of the season. Giants could not come back in their matchup on Monday Night Football without their starting quarterback. That's next. SportsCenter All Night continues. It's ESPN Radio.
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1: Pete Alonso with a pair of home runs, now has 40 on the season, and the Orioles get another win, keeping their playoff hopes alive. Bears consider Caleb Williams week to week. Rams bounce back from week one, get a week two win on Monday night.
2: Matthew Stafford takes the third down snap and wraps up a dominant Monday night football victory.
3: I was proud of the way that we responded.
4: It felt good to be back out there, man. Officially back playing football. Came away with a win, so excited about that.
1: Rams get Aaron Donald back, even though they didn't have Puka Nacua. They see Jackson Dart leave on the first series for the Giants. More on that in a moment. Rams go on to a 28-6 dominating performance to win the Monday Night Football matchup. They outgained the Giants 481-182, largest differential by any team in a game this season. Matthew Stafford, 327 yards, four touchdown passes. Two of them go to Devontae Adams.
5: I can't put my finger on exactly which catch it was, but honestly, I feel like after the first touchdown, I felt like, you know, the first catch you have or second, one of the early ones, you catch a high ball, you know, you can get in and do your dance. That puts you in a different type of mode. And then, you know, Sean kept calling my number after that. And, you know, we had multiple opportunities to go out there and make some plays, and we executed.
6: It felt like, I mean, Sean's a great play caller. There's a lot of options on that card, but it felt like he's like, ah, let's throw to 17 again. Like, is that how it is?
5: That was pretty good, too.
6: It's not terrible.
5: I think it's a lot like that, honestly. I know in my mind, after you make a play, and Sean is probably, of any coach I've ever had, he's probably one of the most, you know, likely to come back to the same guy, whoever has the hot hand. And obviously, I had the hot hand for a minute there, so you know, I'm willing to do whatever it takes to win, but you know, as a receiver, we're always excited when we have to get a few more opportunities.
6: How important was it, Devontae, to play the type of game you played to just completely flush week one and put that far, far in the rear view?
5: Yeah, I mean, it was extremely important for us to come out here and do what we did today, because I don't think anybody's confidence was rocked by what happened last week. But at the end of the day, this team, a real team, gets their confidence through the work and through, you know, going out there and making it happen on the field. So we can talk about what great team we are and, you know, the stars we have on this team. But at the end of the day, it's about how you go out there and play and how you perform. And this league isn't even about who's the best team. It's about who goes out and plays the best. So we keep that on our minds and go out and work toward, you know, a common goal. And today we were able to do that.
6: And what does it mean to have 99 Aaron Donald back in this locker room wearing this uniform again?
5: Well, I mean, I saw, you know, when he was thinking about coming back, there was a lot of, you know, Instagram buzz and a lot of different graphics going on. And I saw just from his rookie year up until when he retired, just the accolades that he accrued every single year. And I think, I don't know how you feel, but when I look at stuff, I think history repeats itself. So with him being healthy and coming back, having a chance, he'll come out and do the same thing.
1: Aaron Donald back on the field for the Rams, had three tackles in his first action of the season. ESPN analyst Jason McCourty.
7: We have the evidence. We've seen this guy perform when he's in peak shape and when he's at his best. And I think tonight was just a glimpse of that. If you're the Rams, you look at it, you made it out and he was healthy and you won the football game. We saw that impact on the third down. There was other chances where he got four hands on him, a double team, and he helped free up some other guys. I think the fact that Aaron Donald, we were standing right here on the sideline when they announced his name running out of that tunnel. The type of juice that was in this stadium and that was on that sideline of just having 99 back out there makes a difference.
6: In terms of what he did tonight, though, was there subtle things that you saw that you're like, oh, okay, maybe it surprised or something that you think we'll see more of moving forward?
7: Yeah, I think subtle things you see within him. I think the biggest thing is attention. I think for the offensive lineman, I spoke to a Giants offensive lineman. He was excited about the challenge. But I think the fact that we had that conversation already going into the game, for those guys, they're already thinking about the Aaron Donald impact. Is he going to be exactly what is like when he left 2 years ago? Is he going to be a lesser version of himself? He hasn't been playing football that long since he came back. So you got to imagine with each and every practice, each individual rep, each game, he's going to continue to improve. And pretty soon we're going to see that wrecking ball from him.
1: Aaron Donald, no pressures on 32 snaps in his season debut. Did have a tackle for a loss, three tackles overall. The Rams offense was rolling, 481 yards of offense. Devontae Adams with the two touchdown catches. 39.5 fantasy points. If you're lucky enough to have him on your team, Rams were in control from early on, probably from the moment the air just went out of the Giants' offense.
8: Play clock winding down again. Dart backing up. Floats it, and it's incomplete. Theo Johnson could not secure it going to the ground. And there was pressure by Byron Young, and now Dart is hurt and grabbing his leg.
9: Oh, boy.
1: Jackson Dart leaving in the first quarter on the Giants' first series. Speculation is it's a sprained MCL. Earlier on ESPN Radio, our Emmett Golden.
10: And they needed his presence. Yep. Like, because I felt like once he was out and the people found out he wasn't coming back, it just seemed like the team never got refocused
6: right
10: again. And I get it. It happens. I think about Drew Lock in week one when you saw the Seahawks and Darnold went down. The biggest change for them is when they went in at halftime, they came out, the offense looked much different. And I was wondering if that was going to happen with the Giants offense. It didn't. It right. just flat out. It seemed like they were never able to calm themselves down and refocus at all. And the Rams at that point were on cruise control.
1: And the Rams go on to a 28-6 win out, gaining the Giants on the offensive side of things. 481-182. Giants suffering their largest margin of defeat since 2024. Second worst yards margin in the last decade. The guys who called it on ABC. Joe Buck, Troy Aikman.
11: Yeah, I think we can officially stop the hand-wringing about the L.A. Rams. I think they look like the Rams tonight. Just sensational. And it showed tonight. Matthew Stafford can still sling it, and the defense gets better with Aaron Donald back. The Rams, the Seahawks, the 49ers, NFC West is going to be something yet again.
6: Troy, the saying in this game, next man up, I get it, it's a cliche. The next man up is not Jackson Dart. And yes, Jameis Winston's played a ton of football. But what sort of a punch to the gut is it to this Giant team against this Rams team tonight to lose Dart on that first series, in your estimation?
12: Well, big blow, of course. I mean, you come into this season and you've got your pieces back and they're healthy. And I think that was really probably on every Giants fan's mind as to how long are these guys going to be able to stay upright? Can they stay healthy? And then you go into week two coming off the big win and you lose your quarterback that early. It is a big gut punch for the entire organization, certainly on the offensive side of the ball, but it affects the defensive side of the ball as well. And then Malik Nabers goes down, and, you know, of course, Brian Burns, we saw him go down late in the game as well. But to lose your starting quarterback with the game plan, I definitely think it affected things. They stopped running as much under center. With Jameis Winston, he's more comfortable in the gun. And so a lot of what we saw last week that was so effective with them leaning on the run game, it just didn't materialize. It may not have anyway because the Rams are so stout on the defensive side of the ball, and they really came to play tonight. So it was going to be a tough out for them regardless.
6: Man, when they've got all hands on deck later in the year, they're really good too. I'm interested in both your thoughts on sort of where they fit in the grand scheme of things.
12: Where the Rams fit in?
6: Rams, yeah.
12: Well, they fit right there with all of them. You know, I mean, they're as good as there is. And I think that with Sean McVay, I mean, he's the neutralizer because he has shown so many times. I mean, I talked about it a little bit. When he came into the league, all the three wide receiver stuff he used to do, that he was doing, and the motions and the jet sweeps, and then it caught the league by storm. Everybody was doing that. Now he's using a lot more three tight ends, and now you're seeing the influence that's had. So when he's without personnel, and I think that's when you really learn about how good an offensive guy is, when you don't have all of your playmakers. Almost 500 yards of offense tonight. I mean, it's hard to argue with.
11: When they're healthy, and that's the thing that hangs over every team in the National Football League, they're the best. They've got the best talent. They've got the head coach. They've been there. They would theoretically play a Super Bowl on this floor, but they got to stay healthy, and that's the case with so many of these elite teams around the league.
1: Jackson Dart couldn't stay healthy on the field in the Monday night game for the Giants and the Rams. Even though they were a little bit short-staffed, do come away with the 28-6 win. The guys mentioned not just Jackson Dart for the Giants, but Brian Burns, who left in the fourth quarter with an ankle. Malik Nabers with a shoulder injury.
13: My shoulder's okay. Going to get an x-ray on it, see what's going on. But I was out there, so I just come back out. You know, we had lost Jack, so I didn't want to, you know, give the team another, you know, loss. So I went back in, just tried to do what I could, see what I could do. We popped out and I just popped it back in.
9: And so, like, do you think it impacted you, hampered you at all when you came back in, kind of tough, trying to tough it out?
13: No, I ain't going to make no excuse for, you know, anything that happened in the game. Yeah, I'm battling through injuries, but it doesn't make a difference on, you know, how the performance was. Just, you know, like I say, knocking a little, you know, knocking dust off, trying to see what I can do in this, you know, new knee.
1: Giants wind up losing. Jameis Winston, 111 yards, passing off the bench, just 11 of 27 in his throwing attempts. SportsCenter All Night, ESPN Radio. Giants not the only ones turning to backup quarterbacks this weekend.
14: Here's Jamie Slip coming out of there. I think he got maybe stepped on and now he's down.
15: Just very, very unfortunate. We're going to do everything we can to get him back and get him right.
16: You're two games into a very long season and you think, like, gosh, if we're the Commanders, here we go again.
1: Washington losing quarterback Jaden Daniels to a dislocated elbow at the end of Sunday's first half. Not the first time we've seen this type of injury. That, says ESPN analyst Marcus Spears, is concerning.
17: I'm not worried about the elbow. I'm worried about the psychological part of it.
18: Okay.
17: Right? Like, Jaden has been missing a tremendous amount of time because of injuries. And you don't want to see a player like him become apprehensive and start thinking about, I can't get hurt, so let me not be the player that I am. You want all quarterbacks to be conscious of running and doing stuff like that. Freak accident, man. That's just one of those situations where it creeps into your mind, like, what is happening? Why do these things keep happening? Every athlete has gone through it that has suffered injuries. You start asking yourself, like, what am I not doing? What's going on in my world that this continues to happen? And we saw even in that game how dynamic he can be. But for such a fluke situation to happen after the things that he's been through already, I start to worry about his psychological approach to playing the game. It's just super unfortunate that it's this many.
18: This is really difficult for me because I do worry about him and his career, and not just from a psychological perspective, but from a longevity perspective, from a should the team extend him and pay him over $50 million a year perspective, because when he is healthy, his play merits that kind of contract. You saw that in this game. I thought he was excellent. But the injury concerns are real. We're talking now about multiple injuries, multiple seasons, multiple games missed. And if you're the Washington Commanders, you are taking that into account. Yes, it was a fluky injury, but this is a quarterback who came into the league with potential injury concerns, being one of the rare dings against him.
19: Don't give up what you really want for what you want right now if you're Jaden Daniels.
17: Yep.
19: Maybe surgery to prevent, strengthen, and solidify long-term is more important than, I got to get out there to be out there with my teammates. I understand the competitor. It's easy for me to sit here and say this.
18: Right.
19: I understand that. But you should play in this league at a high level for 10-plus years. And I think he's got to just be conscious of that and the tough decision.
1: Washington seeing Jaden Daniels out with an injury. Giants losing Jackson Dart Monday night. Caleb Williams injuring his hamstring late on Sunday. Week two injuries to quarterbacks certainly in the spotlight and the talk of the day on ESPN Radio.
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18: 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Play it again.
0: Unsportsmanlike.
20: There are a lot of fair things to criticize Dan Quinn for. I don't think this is one of them. If you're being aggressive on the road, knowing that the Cowboys have scored in three of their first four possessions in that game, you realize you were going to have to put some points on the board. Your defense was having trouble being able to contain them and get stops. I have no issue with him being aggressive before the half. I'm not going to pin Jaden Daniels' injury on Dan Quinn's decision to be aggressive when it comes to game management. It was a fluke. Offensive lineman steps on the quarterback's foot on the way back. Jaden tries to brace himself and ends up dislocating his elbow. I can't blame that on the head coach's play call. It's not as if he's calling that play to put his quarterback in harm's way.
21: I'm not going to talk about Shane Steichen and the way that he approached the game versus the Chiefs and then somehow villainize Dan Quinn for wanting to be aggressive. I'm not going to do that. And hindsight is always 20/20. And if I was a Commanders fan, I'd probably be mad too. It obviously sucks, the outcome of it, but I don't think it was the wrong call in the moment.
0: Mike Senior, Mike Junior, the Golics.
22: Caleb Williams, I was so ready for the worst in this scenario.
23: When he went down and the microphone on the field picked up him screaming in pain, just absolutely brutal. If it's a grade one, understand what he does and how it can affect him rolling out and making all these crazy plays on the run. Even a grade one is going to tap that down.
2: Myron Metcalf, Matt and Myron.
3: I can understand the fear of it. So I don't fault him for, in the moment, being like, man, what did I just do? But I think if you're going to do the Apollo Creed throwing the towel.
22: Come on, man.
3: You know, if you're going to go and do the towel over your head and then you take it off for effect.
4: That's true. He did do the towel over the head. The towel over the head is usually like, this is worse than I can attest. He did do the towel over the head.
3: He did all of the dramatic things that someone does when they're seriously hurt. And then to find out he's back, it felt a little over the top.
2: Freddie and Harry.
5: You got to know your personnel without Caleb Williams being there. So whatever that has to be, you got to maximize your quarterback with that running game. And don't think for 1 second other teams know that, because they're going to say, Tyson Bagent, you're going to have to beat us. We're not letting this running game help you. You're going to have to help the running game. If anybody really has to step up and make adjustments, it's not the guy. It's not the dogs in the kennel. It's the one that's feeding them the kibble, known as the kennel master, known as Ben Johnson.
2: The Rich Eisen Show.
24: Dan Quinn, as he's going through the pros and the cons and the risk factor, if somebody told him the downside would be that one of his own linemen would step on the foot of his quarterback, who then, embracing his fall, would use the left arm that he dislocated last year to try and brace himself from falling, and it would twist in such an ugly way that Tom Brady would curse on Fox. Yeah. He clearly would take the points.
1: 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That's next. 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It's ESPN Radio.
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1: 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Colts wide receiver Alec Pierce expected to miss several weeks. Aggravated left heel injury in the loss to the Chiefs Sunday. Same heel that Pierce had surgically repaired in March. Says he's going to try rehab this time, looking to return mid-season. The team filling the void, agreeing to a deal with veteran Darius Slayton. Colts one of eight teams at 0-2. Earlier on ESPN Radio, former NFL GM Tom Telesco.
2: The reality is, like, if you start off 0-2, more than likely you probably weren't a great team in the first place, which is why those numbers are so high. But not all 0-2 teams are created equal. And you go back to last year, the Patriots started off 1-2. They went to the Super Bowl. The Texans started 0-3. They won 12 games. The Broncos last year started 1-2. People forget. They won 14 games last year. So as you move from the preseason to the regular season, it's really about trying to find your identity in the month of September. And it doesn't mean if you lose the first game, lose the second game, like, hey, that's what you are. It just means, hey, look, these are some things we got to work on. You saw that from Denver. Denver's defense came out and played exactly the way we thought they could. With their pass rush, with Zach Allen, with Nick Benito. Bo Nix played much better, and they had a great game plan for Jalen Waddle. So you saw that from week one to week two, what Sean Payton did, and we saw some other teams do that similarly.
1: Eight teams also at 2-0 after the Giants went to 1-1 with their loss in Monday Night Football. Home stretch of the baseball regular season. Cubs, Padres tied atop the wild card standings. Chicago hoping Alex Bregman will be ready for the postseason after the unexpected happened on Sunday. ESPN's Buster Olding.
3: Alex Bregman suffered facial fractures when he was hit by that foul ball during the course of their game in Cincinnati yesterday. And now as they move forward, the Cubs assume he's going to miss games. The question is there a way to get him back on the field? One of the questions that needs to be answered is, if he returns to the field, given the fractures, will he be able to be put himself at more risk if he goes back on the field? So we'll see what the Cubs decide to do. Obviously, Bregman, a really big factor with their offense and with their defense.
1: Bregman not expected to undergo surgery, looking to the postseason. He was hospitalized in Cincinnati for testing, but was on Instagram earlier on Monday saying that he was back in Chicago.
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5: Are you ready to take?
0: Number four.
1: Tigers eliminated from the postseason, but they see Spencer Torkelson reach 25 homers in back-to-back seasons for the first time in his career. He wasn't the only one going deep in their win over Washington. 97 won the ticket.
6: Fly ball left field up the bed of Ben Mulcherry. Watch it fly. Gone. Sizzling line drive into the Tigers' bullpen and left. Tigers having some fun now. Three-run shot from Mulcherry. Fourth of the year and a 7-0 lead in the fifth.
0: Number three.
1: WNBA, the Dallas Wings dropped to the seventh seed at the moment. And it happened in the closing seconds of their matchup with Phoenix. USA Network.
7: Phoenix loses it. Held has the rock. Thomas screens for Held. Backdoor cut. Copper. Lays it in with 2.4. Timeout Dallas.
0: Number two.
1: Orioles snap a three-game losing streak, and Pete Alonso reaches the big 4-0. WBAL.
8: The 1-1.
9: Swing and a shot. Deep left field. A rocket into the night. Gone! And just like that, Baltimore is back on top. Number 40. An unbelievable drive over the wall in left field. A two-home run night for Pete Alonso.
0: Number one.
1: No Puka Nacua for the Rams for the Monday night matchup against the Giants. No problem for the LA offense. 7:10 ESPN LA.
10: Snap clock two. Play clock one. Stafford gets it off. Stands up to throw. Fade ball. Left side. Devontae separates. Devontae brings it in over the shoulder for a three-score lead. These are the LA Rams we know and love. A dot from Stafford to Adams. 11 yards for the score. His second of the night. 20-3, the new count.
1: Devontae Adams catching two of Matthew Stafford's four touchdown passes.
11: I just think we just came out aggressive, man. Just shooting our shot, coming out. You know, that little girl right there, her dad is pretty good. And, he's got a way of manipulating these defenses, and he makes the game a lot easier for all the guys. And then the guys up front gave him a lot of time. And I mean, it's almost weird to see him get sacked back there whenever it does happen, just because it's like, oh, that can happen, you know. But at the end of the day, I mean, it's about being aggressive, coming out, and everybody being focused and locked into the details. Like I said, of every single route, everybody has to just be on point with their assignment, and that was the type of day it was today.
1: Giants saw their quarterback get hit. More on that next. The SportsCenter All Night continues. 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
10: Stafford gets it off, stands up to throw. Feed ball, left side, Devontae separates. Devontae brings it in over the shoulder.
0: We have the latest with Caleb Williams as he recovers from a hamstring injury.
23: I'll have the lowdown from him, but it sounds like it's week to week, but we'll likely miss some time.
0: The Falcons turn to Penix as their starter.
24: We've seen the inconsistency from the quarterback position from this football team within the first 2 weeks. We need something different.
0: Plus, the Blue Jays try to keep their slim playoff hopes alive in Baltimore.
9: Swinging a shot. Deep left field. A rocket into the night. Good!
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1: Rams coming off their unimpressive showing in Week 1 in Australia. Giants coming off a rather impressive win over the Cowboys in Week 1. Giants with the ball first Monday night. 3.5 minutes into the game, though, on the seventh play of the night.
2: Darts in a shotgun set. Calls out signals, takes the snap. Retreats in the pocket, sets, lobs one down the left sideline, and it's caught by Theo Johnson, and he dropped it. And Jackson Dart took a shot.
3: Holding his knee.
2: Giant medical staff looking at Jackson Dart. Players coming over to check on him. Got sandwiched. Took a hit.
1: Dart leaving the game, would not return. WFAN with the call. Sources indicating the belief is a sprained MCL. More on that straight ahead. Giants lose their starting quarterback. Rams did not have their starting wide receiver, Puka Nacua, out for this one. But they were able to fill that void.
10: Second down, 14. Stafford sets the laces, looking left. Slides the pocket. It's a sidearm throw. It's a leaping catch. It's Devontae. Untouched down the left hash marks to the end zone. Matthew Stafford's first touchdown pass of 2026 measures 31 yards to Devontae Adams. Touchdown, L.A. The lead, 6-0. Snap clock two, play clock one. Stafford gets it off, stands up to throw. Fade ball, left side, Devontae separates. Devontae brings it in over the shoulder for a three-score lead. These are the LA Rams we know and love. A dot from Stafford to Adams. 11 yards for the score, his second of the night. 20-3, the new count.
1: 7-10 ESPN LA. Rams go on to a 28-6 win over the Giants. Rams, 481 yards of offense to the Giants, 182. Rams' largest yards differential by any team in a game this season. Rams' largest since 2020. Rams had 8 yards per play, best by any team this season, best by a Rams team in any game since 2019. Matthew Stafford, 22 of 31, 327 yards passing, 4 touchdowns, did have an interception, but had the 4 touchdowns, his 22nd career 4-touchdown game. He spoke with our Lisa Salters.
4: Matthew, you guys averaged nearly 9 yards a play tonight. Just what felt better?
5: Yeah, I mean, obviously we executed at a higher clip, had some explosive plays, which is nice. To be honest with you, I felt like we could have been more efficient. You know, we had some plays that we left out there that we know we can make, so always ways to be better, but proud of our effort tonight. Guys played really well up front against a really good front, and, you know, allowed me to kind of go back there and play.
4: I know you said after week one that you felt like you missed Devontae a couple of times. You did not miss him tonight. Just what was clicking with him?
5: Yeah, a little bit of everything. You know, he kind of attacked all areas of the field. He's a fantastic football player. We're lucky to have him. Obviously, you know, Puka not being here tonight, more of an onus on what Tate can do, and he delivered for us big time, which was awesome.
4: 4 touchdown passes for you tonight. That puts you 6th on the list all time. Just what does that mean to you?
5: It's a humbling feeling. I have so much respect for the people that played this game before me and such big fans of those guys. So this to be, you know, in that same breath with those guys is a cool feeling for me.
4: And I know you just said something to Jackson Dart. Tough night for him. Just what did you want him to know?
5: Yeah, I just said I was pulling for him. You know, I don't expect him to tell me what's going on, but I just want to let him know I was pulling for him. I want young guys in this league that play our position to play well. He's doing a heck of a job. Hopefully he's back sooner rather than later.
4: And did you get a chance to check out 99 tonight?
5: I did. How about that entrance? When he came in and ran out, I was jacked up, man. Everybody's jacked up. It was a cool thing to see.
1: Matthew Stafford's second oldest player with a 4-touchdown game on Monday Night Football, Drew Brees being the oldest. He found Devontae Adams 8 times for 195 yards, 2 of the 4 touchdowns going to Adams on the night. His coach, Sean McVay.
6: First of all, I thought our group did a great job tonight. Thought our defense really was outstanding from the very jump. You know, we had a couple turnovers offensively. Not getting points at the end of the half was disappointing, you know, but I did think the way that we responded, thought we got the running game going a little bit in the second half, but I did feel our defense's pressure, the presence all night, you know, where you can see they never got comfortable. Hopefully, you know, Dart is okay, but you can feel even with Winston, a really good quarterback that I got a lot of respect for, we were able to kind of, you know, apply pressure to him. I thought we were sticky in coverage. Guys did a really good job, and then I thought, you know, our line did a great job protecting to allow Matthew and Devontae to have a bunch of cool connections. Anytime you go 8 for $195 is a pretty special deal, but the cool thing is there's a lot of stuff we can clean up too, and that's a good football team. I was proud of the way that we responded, and we've got to be able to look at the things that we can improve upon, and got a great challenge against an excellent team at their place this Sunday night.
1: Rams will be in Denver for the Sunday night game in Week 3. Rams snapping a 5-game losing streak on Monday Night Football. Largest win on Monday Night Football since 2003. Aaron Donald back on the field. 3 tackles. 1 tackle for a loss in his return. Didn't play in Week 1 in Australia. After the Week 2 win, he spoke with our Laura Rutledge.
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3: Puka Nacua and Myles Garrett didn't play for the Rams, but Aaron Donald was out there, had those three tackles. Speaking of leaving the game, SportsCenter All Night, ESPN Radio, Jackson Dart went 3 of 5 for 20 yards on the first drive, but then left after suffering a knee injury. His coach, John Harbaugh.
4: Yeah, we'll know more tomorrow. That's in the neighborhood of it, I would say. We'll get an MRI tomorrow and have a really good feel for it and give you more information then.
5: Without him working?
4: I'm just answering it that way because we'll know more when we find out more. I think you make those decisions when you get all the information, not right after the game.
5: What was giving Jameis so many issues out there? Because it seemed like some throws where their guys were open and he was just bouncing.
4: Those are all things that are really, like, better answered after we watch the tape, but also it's just a matter of execution, you know. I mean, the plays get made or they don't, you know. So I thought Jameis came in. I mean, it's tough to come in. He came in, executed, he operated really well. He was on point with all the things in terms of running the offense and all that. But as a group, as a team, you know, we just didn't do what we needed to do to have a chance to even win the game. We didn't play up to that level across the board. I think that's the best way to describe it.
3: Jameis Winston off the bench, 111 yards passing, 11 for 27. Worst completion percentage, 35.5%. Worst completion percentage by a player with at least 25 passing attempts since 2024. Giants wind up losing the Monday night game to the Rams, 28-6, their largest margin of defeat since 2024. Jackson Dart, of course, joining Jayden Daniels and Caleb Williams as starting quarterbacks who went down in week two. Dart injured on the first series, which certainly takes the air out of the offense. ESPN analyst Jason McCourty.
6: You go in with a game plan, and the confidence you have is the confidence in doing it each and every day. And I think for the guys in this Giants locker room, since they were in Green Bay, West Virginia during training camp, they've watched Jackson Dart put in the work and show up every single day. They've seen their offense operate with him under center making plays. They have belief in Jameis, but it's different. When you lose that starting quarterback on the defensive side of the ball, you're saying to yourself, all right, now we have to come up with more takeaways. We have to make a play. And that's how you end up giving up those double moves, because guys are a little bit more on the edge knowing that you're going to need a little bit more of an effort to try to win the game tonight.
7: I mean, we know the attrition at this position. Yeah. It changes the entirety of a season. That's why, hopefully, it sounds like the Giants got decent news.
6: Yeah.
7: Part of it I know, but man, it just, for lack of a more eloquent way of saying it, just sucks.
6: Just sucks, and I think the fact that it's our young quarterbacks, too. These are the guys that we're watching and we're waiting to take that next step. Caleb Williams has looked like a potential MVP, 59 points in his first game. We missed Jayden Daniels a year ago. Jackson Dart in week one, we're talking about the growth he had. And that was just 1 week with a brand new coordinator. So when we see our young players go down, our young superstars, that's where you get devastated knowing the impact that that's going to have.
3: Sources indicating that Dart dealing with a sprained MCL, no timetable at this point for his return, needs the imaging done prior to that. SportsCenter All Night, ESPN Radio.
8: Here's Jayden. He slipped coming out of there. I think he got maybe stepped on and now he's down.
9: Just very, very unfortunate. We're going to do everything we can to get him back and get him right.
10: You're two games into a very long season. You think, like, gosh, before the Commanders, here we go again.
3: Commanders aren't sure how much time Jayden Daniels will miss after he suffered a dislocated left elbow. ESPN's Dan Graziano.
11: As you mentioned, Jay dislocated that left elbow for the second time in 2 years. So they have been running tests on him today. They're going to continue to evaluate him with medical imaging over the next couple of days and then make a plan on how to proceed. Is it about rest? Is it that will he eventually need some kind of surgery to stabilize things in there? They don't know yet. What they do know is that Marcus Mariota will start for them this Sunday. He's been the backup to Jayden Daniels since Jayden Daniels was drafted, so a third year in the program. They feel good about Mariota, but obviously not going where they need to go without Jayden Daniels.
3: Daniels underwent those imaging tests on Monday. Earlier on ESPN Radio on game night, our Q Myers.
12: Let's keep it a buck. They need to just have surgery and tighten that thing up. Because they didn't have surgery last year.
6: Right.
12: When this happened. They didn't have the surgery. They just let him rest and rehab. And now it pops out, it gets dislocated again, right? Mm-hmm. This seems like to me, and it's just me, I'm not an expert, I'm not a doctor, I'm not any of those things, I didn't stay at a hotel that makes me any smarter. But it just to me seems like that they need to go take care of it, maybe take the L right away,

0: handle it, and then give him a chance to come back 100%. You're not a team. You're no, I don't want to say nobody, but you're not very good without your star quarterback. And now the last two seasons in a row, you haven't had your star quarterback. Oh, by the way, he's only in year three. That's why I would tighten it up right now. That's why I would go have the surgery and prove to myself, if nobody else, if I'm not proving it to anybody else, I'm proving to me that this is not going to be who you label me. Mm-hmm. I'm not going to be injury prone. I'm going to do everything I can to try to, you know, just not have that happen and this become a recurring thing. Because, again, now it is a recurring thing, and that's going to be a question moving forward. Is he durable enough to be that franchise quarterback that they can rely on?
1: Commanders losing their quarterback to a dislocated left elbow. Bears seeing their quarterback leave early on Sunday in week two. Also, Caleb Williams leaving with his hamstring injury. His coach, Ben Johnson.
2: It sounds like it's going to be a week-to-week deal for him. I got to still talk with our trainer. We'll do that here shortly, and I'll have the lowdown from him. But it sounds like it's week-to-week, but we'll likely miss some time.
3: But in the big picture, dodged a major bullet.
2: Yeah, potentially. We'll see. He's tough, and he comes back from these types of things, I think, better than the average human being. So we'll see.
1: Officially week to week, SportsCenter All Night, ESPN Radio. That's kind of the way that Cleveland Browns, at least from the outside, have been looking at their quarterback situation. Deshaun Watson, not all that impressive in week one. A little bit more impressive in week two in the win over the Buccaneers. Now they head home for their home opener in week three, Coach Todd Monken.
4: Do I love dealing with it every week? Of course not. You guys keep asking, which is a lot of fun. But the reality is, of course. And, I'm happy for Deshaun, the way he's played. And I expect an improvement. And I expect continued improvement. I mean, there's a lot of football left in him. He just hasn't played in a while. And learning our system and trying to get him consistent with his drops and his reads is part of the process. He's like every player. I see him as a young player. I know people don't want to see it that way, and I haven't been here, but I see him as still a very young player that is going to continue to grow.
1: Expected to make the start in week three in Cleveland as well. Speaking of making a start, Michael Penix going to make his season debut in primetime. Falcons announcing Monday. Penix will start Thursday on the road against the Packers for the Thursday night matchup that will open the week three schedule. Joining the 40 Club, that's next. SportsCenter All Night continues. It's ESPN Radio.
5: 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The Rams take care of business against the Giants, but did we see enough from them to believe they are still the cream of the crop in the NFC? 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
2: From the wide, the 2-1.
3: That's on a line out to deep right field. Lucas back at the wall. It is gone! Make him four for his last four, taking it out of the ballpark. And another rising line drive the opposite way for Pete Alonso.
2: The 1-1.
3: Swinging a shot. Deep left field. A rocket into the night. Gone! And just like that, Baltimore is back on top. Number 40. An unbelievable drive over the long left field. A two-home run night for Pete Alonso.
1: WBAL Orioles, a 4-3 win over the Blue Jays. Alonso, 2-for-4. The two hits being the home runs. Drove in three. 40 homers on the season now. Fourth player in Orioles history with a 40-homer season in their first season with the franchise. Alonso's fourth 40-homer season of his career, joining Kyle Schwarber, Shohei Ohtani, and Aaron Judge for the most 40-homer seasons among active players. For the Orioles, the win snaps a three-game losing streak. As far as the wild card standings, White Sox still in that third spot in the American League. Houston 3 games back. Toronto 3.5 games back. Baltimore 4.5 games out of that third wild card spot, but a couple of teams still ahead of them. Blue Jays entered Monday 49-2 when leading by at least 3 runs. Orioles rally and get the 4-3 win. Tigers and Nationals.
4: Fly ball left field up the bed of Ben Mulgieri. Watch it fly. Gone. Sizzling line drive into the Tigers' bullpen and left. Tigers having some fun now. 3-run shot from Mulgieri. Fourth of the year and a 7-0 lead in the fifth.
1: Tigers go on to a 9-2 win over the Nationals. 97-1 the ticket. Both teams out of playoff contention, but the Tigers get their 28th win by at least 5 runs this season. Second most in the American League behind the Yankees. They have 33 wins by at least 5 runs. Tigers now with 28. National League in San Francisco. The Giants getting a big night from Drew Gilbert.
5: Drew Gilbert, high drive and gone! Up onto the arcade over the right field wall. The first pitch of the bottom of the fifth inning. And Drew Gilbert goes deep. He's having a heck of a game. 5-1 Giants.
1: Gilbert homering and hit a 2-run single as the Giants get past the Twins. 5-2 to snap a 3-game losing streak. Giants open their season-ending homestand, which ends with the Dodgers in town this weekend with their 3rd win in 10 games. The call on KNBR. 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
6: There's the snap. Levitt wants to throw, fires, it's batted up in the air, and intercepted! It's picked off!
7: Really proud of our guys and our coaches. Really happy for our fans that no player, no person is bigger than anybody else. And the trajectory is up, and that's where it's going to continue to go.
1: Big win for Ole Miss at home over LSU this past weekend. Ole Miss sending the message against their former coach, Trinidad Chambliss, in the spotlight. Where does he slot in among quarterbacks in college? ESPN analyst Dusty Dvorak.
8: Jay, there's no question. He is without doubt the best quarterback in all of college football. The performance he had on Saturday night, especially in the first half, it was flawless. 8 of 8 on third down, 2 touchdowns. And he showed the accuracy is as good as anyone. The playmaking outside the pocket, from within the pocket, the poise, the composure was off the charts. And I thought Trinidad Chambliss on that biggest stage once again reminded everybody that there is no one in college football with the game on the line that you'd rather have the football in their hands than him. Rightfully so, he is now the favorite in the Heisman Trophy race.
9: Dusty, LSU moving forward to face Texas A&M, who's coming off a surprising home loss to unranked Kentucky. What could decide Saturday's matchup?
8: Yeah, Jay, I think it's quarterback play. You know, Sam Levitt, Marcel Reed, both coming off of lackluster performances a week ago. And really the question is, which quarterback can be more consistent, can be more accurate, and probably most importantly, can take best care of the football? Both these guys can impact the game with their legs, both very mobile, very dangerous, but also can be their own worst enemy. Who can prevent from having that catastrophic negative play is going to be a real key. Marcel Reed has been very good against LSU the last 2 years, accounting for 7 touchdowns. But I like Sam Levitt to bounce back in this spot and lead his team to a victory at home.
1: LSU, Texas A&M, 7:30 Eastern Saturday. We'll see it on ABC. LSU coming off the loss at Ole Miss. Lane Kiffin admits the video from that game, a little tough to watch.
10: Tell the truth, Monday we start with the game. We go through that film and everything with them, position, coordinator, team meeting, and then we move to the next one. So I think they really struggled with this one after seeing it, you know, after breaking down the film, talking to someone. I feel like, you know, they really feel like after seeing it that they lost the game in so many situations in areas, you know, defensively, playing the really good second half. And they score one time. And, you know, as you watch it, it's not even a run that the quarterback pulls the ball on. You know, we do a really good job beating the tight end on it, and Trinidad just pulls the ball. It's not even a zone read and goes and scores. So, and then we have two guys open in the end zone at the end of the game. So those are really hard ones to struggle with when you really go back and look and see how many ways that we came all the way back and should have won the game. It was tough on them. You know, there's some games you just, you know, get outplayed, outcoached, and you go, okay, you know, back to the drawing board. And but that one they really struggled with this morning, seeing.
1: LSU looking to bounce back this week against Texas A&M. That one's on ABC. Also on ABC Saturday afternoon, Ole Miss and Florida. Ole Miss coming off the win over LSU. Florida coach John Summerall was asked about being favored against the Rebels.
11: You come into this week ranked and favored against the top 5 team in the nation. Do you use that doubt this week?
12: Whose guys favored against these guys?
13: Everybody.
12: Do they? There's a lot of good drugs out there, huh?
1: See what happens this weekend as Ole Miss and Florida match up Saturday in Gainesville, 3:30 Eastern. That one is on ABC. WNBA Dream, a 95-84 win over the Liberty. Atlanta half game behind the Aces now for the 3 seed. Atlanta with a 4-game win streak, tied for their 2nd longest win streak this season. Mercury topping the Wings, 87-86, trailed by 14, but make their 3rd double-digit comeback win of the season. Giants could not come back in their matchup on Monday Night Football without their starting quarterback. That's next. SportsCenter All Night continues. It's ESPN Radio.
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1: Pete Alonso with a pair of home runs, now has 40 on the season, and the Orioles get another win, keeping their playoff hopes alive. Bears consider Caleb Williams week to week. Rams bounce back from week one, get a week two win on Monday night.
2: Matthew Stafford takes the third down snap and wraps up a dominant Monday night football victory.
3: I was proud of the way that we responded.
4: It felt good to be back out there, man. Officially back playing football. Came away with a win, so I'm excited about that.
1: Rams get Aaron Donald back, even though they didn't have Puka Nacua. They see Jackson Dart leave on the first series for the Giants. More on that in a moment. Rams go on to a 28-6 dominating performance to win the Monday Night Football matchup. They outgained the Giants 481-182, largest differential by any team in a game this season. Matthew Stafford, 327 yards, four touchdown passes. Two of them go to Davante Adams.
5: I can't put my finger on exactly which catch it was, but honestly, I feel like after the first touchdown, I felt like, you know, the first catch you have or second, one of the early ones, you catch a high ball, you know, you can get in and do your dance. That puts you in a different type of mode. And then, you know, Sean kept calling my number after that. And, you know, we had multiple opportunities to go out there and make some plays, and we executed.
6: It felt like, I mean, Sean's a great play caller. There's a lot of options on that card, but it felt like he's like, let's throw to 17 again. Like, is that how it is?
5: That was pretty good, too.
6: Not terrible.
5: I think it's a lot like that, honestly. I know in my mind, after you make a play, and Sean is probably, of any coach I've ever had, he's probably one of the most, you know, likely to come back to the same guy, whoever has the hot hand. And obviously, I had the hot hand for a minute there. So, you know, I'm willing to do whatever it takes to win. But, you know, as a receiver, we always excited when we get a few more opportunities.
6: How important was it, Devontae, to play the type of game you played to just completely flush week one and put that far, far in the rear view?
5: Yeah, I mean, it was extremely important for us to come out here and do what we did today, because I don't think anybody's confidence was rocked by what happened last week. But at the end of the day, this team, a real team, gets their confidence through the work and through, you know, going out there and making it happen on the field. So we can talk about what great team we are and, you know, the stars we have on this team. But at the end of the day, it's about how you go out there and play and how you perform. And This league isn't even about who's the best team. It's about who goes out and plays the best. So we keep that on our minds and go out and work toward a common goal. And today we were able to do that.
6: And what does it mean to have 99 Aaron Donald back in this locker room wearing this uniform again?
5: Well, I mean, I saw, you know, when he was thinking about coming back, there was a lot of, you know, Instagram buzz and a lot of different graphics going on. And I saw just from his rookie year up until when he retired, just the accolades that he accrued every single year. And I think, I don't know how you feel, but when I look at stuff, I think history repeats itself. So with him being healthy and coming back, having a chance, he'll come out and do the same thing.
1: Aaron Donald back on the field for the Rams, had three tackles in his first action of the season. ESPN analyst Jason McCourty.
7: We have the evidence. We've seen this guy perform when he's in peak shape and when he's at his best. And I think tonight was just a glimpse of that. If you're the Rams, you look at it, you made it out and he was healthy and you won the football game. We saw that impact on the third down. There was other chances where he got four hands on him, a double team, and he helped free up some other guys. I think the fact that Aaron Donald, we were standing right here on the sideline when they announced his name running out of that tunnel. The type of juice that was in this stadium and that was on that sideline of just having 99 back out there makes a difference.
6: In terms of what he did tonight, though, was there subtle things that you saw that you're like, oh, okay, maybe it surprised, or something that you think we'll see more of moving forward?
7: Yeah, I think subtle things you see within him. I think the biggest thing is attention. I think for the offensive lineman, I spoke to a Giants offensive lineman. He was excited about the challenge. But I think the fact that we had that conversation already going into the game, for those guys, they're already thinking about the Aaron Donald impact. Is he going to be exactly what his like when he left 2 years ago? Is he going to be a lesser version of himself? He hasn't been playing football that long since he came back. So you got to imagine with each and every practice, each individual rep, each game, he's going to continue to improve. And pretty soon we're going to see that wrecking ball from him.
1: Aaron Donald, no pressures on 32 snaps in his season debut. Did have a tackle for a loss, three tackles overall. The Rams offense was rolling, 481 yards of offense. Davante Adams with the two touchdown catches. 39.5 fantasy points. If you're lucky enough to have him on your team, Rams were in control from early on, probably from the moment the air just went out of the Giants' offense.
8: Play clock winding down again. Dart backing up. Floats it, and it's incomplete. Theo Johnson could not secure it going to the ground. And there was pressure by Byron Young, and now Dart is hurt and grabbing his leg.
9: Oh, boy.
1: Jackson Dart leaving in the first quarter on the Giants' first series. Speculation is it's a sprained MCL. Earlier on ESPN Radio, our Emmett Golden.
10: And they needed his presence.
6: Yep.
10: Like, because I felt like once he was out and the people found out he wasn't coming back, it just seemed like the team never got refocused
6: right
10: again. And I get it. It happens. I think about Drew Lock in week one when you saw the Seahawks and Darnold went down. The biggest change for them is when they went in at halftime, they came out, the offense looked much different. And I was wondering if that was going to happen with the Giants offense. It didn't. It right. just flat out. It seemed like they were never able to calm themselves down and refocus at all. And the Rams at that point were on cruise control.
1: And the Rams go on to a 28-6 win out, gaining the Giants on the offensive side of things. 481-182. The Giants suffering their largest margin of defeat since 2024. Second worst yards margin in the last decade. The guys who called it on ABC. Joe Buck, Troy Aikman.
11: Yeah, I think we can officially stop the hand-wringing about the L.A. Rams. I think they look like the Rams tonight. Just sensational. And it showed tonight. Matthew Stafford can still sling it, and the defense gets better with Aaron Donald back. The Rams, the Seahawks, the 49ers, NFC West is going to be something yet again.
6: Troy, the saying in this game, next man up, I get it, it's a cliche. The next man up is not Jackson Dart. And yes, Jameis Winston's played a ton of football. But what sort of a punch to the gut is it to this Giant team against this Rams team tonight to lose Dart on that first series, in your estimation?
12: Well, big blow, of course. I mean, you come into this season and you've got your pieces back and they're healthy. And I think that was really probably on every Giants fan's mind as to how long are these guys going to be able to stay upright? Can they stay healthy? And then you go into week two coming off the big win and you lose your quarterback that early. It is a big gut punch for the entire organization, certainly on the offensive side of the ball, but it affects the defensive side of the ball as well. And then Malik Nabers goes down, and, you know, of course, Brian Burns, we saw him go down and late in the game as well. But to lose your starting quarterback with the game plan, I definitely think it affected things. They stopped running as much under center. With Jameis Winston, he's more comfortable in the gun. And so a lot of what we saw last week that was so effective with them leaning on the run game, it just didn't materialize. It may not have anyway because the Rams are so stout on the defensive side of the ball, and they really came to play tonight. So it was going to be a tough out for them regardless.
6: Man, when they've got all hands on deck later in the year, they're really good too. I'm interested in both your thoughts on sort of where they fit in the grand scheme of things.
12: Where the Rams fit in?
6: Rams, yeah.
12: Well, they fit right there with all of them. You know, I mean, they're as good as there is. And I think that with Sean McVay, I mean, he's the neutralizer because he has shown so many times. I mean, I talked about it a little bit. When he came into the league, all the three wide receiver stuff he used to do, that he was doing, and the motions and the jet sweeps, and then it caught the league by storm. Everybody was doing that. Now he's using a lot more three tight ends, and now you're seeing the influence that that's had. So when he's without personnel, and I think that's when you really learn about how good an offensive guy is, when you don't have all of your playmakers. Almost 500 yards of offense tonight. I mean, it's hard to argue with.
11: When they're healthy, and that's the thing that hangs over every team in the National Football League, they're the best. They've got the best talent. They've got the head coach. They've been there. They would theoretically play a Super Bowl on this floor, but they got to stay healthy, and that's the case with so many of these elite teams around the league.
1: Jackson Dart couldn't stay healthy on the field in the Monday night game for the Giants and the Rams. Even though they were a little bit short-staffed, do come away with the 28-6 win. The guys mentioned not just Jackson Dart for the Giants, but Brian Burns, who left in the fourth quarter with an ankle. Malik Nabers with a shoulder injury.
13: My shoulder's okay.
9: going to get an x-ray on it, see what's going on. But I was out there, try to just come back out. You know, we had lost Jack, so I didn't want to, you know, give the team another, you know, loss. So I went back in, just try to do what I can, see what I can do. We popped out and I just popped it back in.
13: And so, like, do you think it impacted you, hampered you at all when you came back in, kind of tough, trying to tough it out?
9: No, I ain't going to make no excuse for, you know, anything that happened in the game. Yeah, I'm battling through injuries, but it doesn't make a difference on, you know, how the performance was. Just, you know, like I say, knocking a little, you know, locking dust off, trying to see what I can do on this, you know, new knee.
1: Giants wind up losing. Jameis Winston, 111 yards, passing off the bench, just 11 of 27 in his throwing attempts. Sports Center All Night, ESPN Radio. Giants not the only ones turning to backup quarterbacks this weekend.
14: Here's Jamie Slip coming out of there. I think he got maybe stepped on and now he's down.
15: Just very, very unfortunate. We're going to do everything we can to get him back and get him right.
16: You're two games into a very long season. You think, like, gosh, before the Commanders, here we go again.
1: Washington losing quarterback Jaden Daniels to a dislocated elbow at the end of Sunday's first half. Not the first time we've seen this type of injury. That, says ESPN analyst Marcus Spears, is concerning.
17: I'm not worried about the elbow. I'm worried about the psychological part of it.
18: Okay.
17: Right? Like, Jaden has been missing a tremendous amount of time because of injuries. And you don't want to see a player like him become apprehensive and start thinking about, I can't get hurt, so let me not be the player that I am. You want all quarterbacks to be conscious of running and doing stuff like that. Freak accident, man. That's just one of those situations where it creeps into your mind, like, what is happening? Why do these things keep happening? Every athlete has gone through it that has suffered injuries. You start asking yourself, like, what am I not doing? What's going on in my world that this continues to happen? And we saw even in that game how dynamic he can be. But for such a fluke situation to happen after the things that he's been through already, I start to worry about his psychological approach to playing the game. It's just super unfortunate that it's this many.
18: This is really difficult for me because I do worry about him and his career, and not just from a psychological perspective, but from a longevity perspective, from a should the team extend him and pay him over $50 million a year perspective, because when he is healthy, his play merits that kind of contract. You saw that in this game. I thought he was excellent. But the injury concerns are real.
17: Real.
18: We're talking now about multiple injuries, multiple seasons, multiple games missed. And if you're the Washington Commanders, you are taking that into account. Yes, it was a fluky injury, but this is a quarterback who came into the league with potential injury concerns, being one of the rare dings against him.
19: Don't give up what you really want for what you want right now if you're Jaden Daniels.
17: Yep.
19: Maybe surgery to prevent, strengthen, and solidify long-term is more important than, I got to get out there to be out there with my teammates. I understand the competitor. It's easy for me to sit here and say this.
18: Right.
19: I understand that. But you should play in this league at a high level for 10-plus years. And I think he's got to just be conscious of that and the tough decision.
1: Washington seeing Jaden Daniels out with an injury. Giants losing Jackson Dart Monday night. Caleb Williams injuring his hamstring late on Sunday. Week two injuries to quarterbacks certainly in the spotlight and the talk of the day on ESPN Radio.
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18: 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Play it again.
0: Unsportsmanlike.
20: There are a lot of fair things to criticize Dan Quinn for. I don't think this is one of them. If you're being aggressive on the road, knowing that the Cowboys have scored in three of their first four possessions in that game, you realize you were going to have to put some points on the board. Your defense was having trouble being able to contain them and get stops. I have no issue with him being aggressive before the half. I'm not going to pin Jaden Daniels' injury on Dan Quinn's decision to be aggressive when it comes to game management. It was a fluke. Offensive lineman steps on the quarterback's foot on the way back. Jaden tries to brace himself and ends up dislocating his elbow. I can't blame that on the head coach's play call. It's not as if he's calling that play to put his quarterback in harm's way.
21: I'm not going to talk about Shane Steichen and the way that he approached the game versus the Chiefs and then somehow villainize Dan Quinn for wanting to be aggressive. I'm not going to do that. And hindsight is always 20/20. And if I was a Commanders fan, I'd probably be mad too. It obviously sucks, the outcome of it, but I don't think it was the wrong call in the moment.
0: Mike Senior, Mike Junior, the Golics.
22: Caleb Williams, I was so ready for the worst in this scenario.
2: when he went down and you could, the microphone on the field picked up him screaming in pain, just absolutely brutal. If it's a grade one, understand what he does and how it can affect him rolling out and making all these crazy plays on the run. Even a grade one is going to tap that down.
0: Myron Metcalf, Matt and Myron.
3: I can understand the fear of it. So I don't fault him for, in the moment, being like, man, what did I just do? But I think if you're going to do the Apollo Creed throwing the towel.
10: Come on, man.
3: You know, if you're going to go and do the towel over your head and then you take it off for a
22: fact. That's true. He did do the towel over the crowd. The towel over the head is usually like, this is worse than I can attest. He did do the towel over the head.
3: He did all of the dramatic things that someone does when they're seriously hurt. And then to find out he's back, it felt a little over the top.
0: Freddie and Harry.
1: You got to know your personnel without Caleb Williams being there. So whatever that has to be, you got to maximize your quarterback with that running game. And don't think for 1 second other teams know that, because they're going to say, Tyson Bagent, you're going to have to beat us. We're not letting this running game help you. You're going to have to help the running game. If anybody really has to step up and make adjustments, it's not the guy. It's not the dogs in the kennel. It's the one that's feeding them the kibble, known as the kennel master, known as Ben Johnson.
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1: 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Colts wide receiver Alec Pierce expected to miss several weeks. Aggravated left heel injury in the loss to the Chiefs Sunday. Same heel that Pierce had surgically repaired in March. Says he's going to try rehab this time, looking to return mid-season. The team filling the void, agreeing to a deal with veteran Darius Slayton. Colts one of eight teams at 0-2. Earlier on ESPN Radio, former NFL GM Tom Telesco.
2: The reality is, like, if you start off 0-2, more than likely you probably weren't a great team in the first place, which is why those numbers are so high. But not all 0-2 teams are created equal. And you go back to last year, the Patriots started off 1-2. They went to the Super Bowl. The Texans started 0-3. They won 12 games. The Broncos last year started 1-2. People forget. They won 14 games last year. So as you move from the preseason to the regular season, it's really about trying to find your identity in the month of September. And it doesn't mean if you lose the first game, lose the second game, like, hey, that's what you are. It just means, hey, look, these are some things we got to work on. You saw that from Denver. Denver's defense came out and played exactly the way we thought they could. With their pass rush, with Zach Allen, with Nick Benito. Bo Nix played much better, and they had a great game plan for Jalen Waddle. So you saw that from week one to week two, what Sean Payton did, and we saw some other teams do that similarly.
1: Eight teams also at 2-0 after the Giants went to 1-1 with their loss in Monday Night Football. Home stretch of the baseball regular season, Cubs, Padres tied atop the wild card standings. Chicago hoping Alex Bregman will be ready for the postseason after the unexpected happened on Sunday. ESPN's Buster Olding.
3: Alex Bregman suffered facial fractures when he was hit by that foul ball during the course of their game in Cincinnati yesterday. And now as they move forward, Cubs assume he's going to miss games. The question is there a way to get him back on the field? One of the questions that needs to be answered is, if he returns to the field, given the fractures, will he be able to be put himself at more risk if he goes back on the field? So we'll see what the Cubs decide to do. Obviously, Bregman, a really big factor with their offense and with their defense.
1: Bregman not expected to undergo surgery, looking to the postseason. He was hospitalized in Cincinnati for testing, but was on Instagram earlier on Monday saying that he was back in Chicago.
0: SportsCenter All Night.
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5: Are you ready to take?
0: Number four.
1: Tigers eliminated from the postseason, but they see Spencer Torkelson reach 25 homers in back-to-back seasons for the first time in his career. He wasn't the only one going deep in their win over Washington. 97 won the ticket.
6: Fly ball left field up the bed of Ben Mulcherry. Watch it fly. Gone. Sizzling line drive into the Tigers' bullpen and left. Tigers having some fun now. Three-run shot from Mulcherry. Fourth of the year and a 7-0 lead in the fifth.
0: Number three.
1: WNBA, the Dallas Wings dropped to the seventh seed at the moment. And it happened in the closing seconds of their matchup with Phoenix. USA Network.
7: Phoenix loses it. Held has the rock. Thomas screens for Held. Backdoor cut. Copper. Lays it in with 2.4. Timeout Dallas.
0: Number two.
1: Orioles snap a three-game losing streak, and Pete Alonso reaches the big 4-0. WBAL.
8: The 1-1.
9: Swing and a shot. Deep left field. A rocket into the night. Number 40, an unbelievable drive over the wall left field. A two-home run night for Pete Alonso.
0: Number one.
1: No Puka Nacua for the Rams for the Monday night matchup against the Giants. No problem for the LA offense. 7:10 ESPN LA.
10: Snap clock two. Play clock one. Stafford gets it off. Stands up to throw. Fade ball left side. Devontae separates. Devontae brings it in over the shoulder for a three-score lead. These are the LA Rams we know and love. A dot from Stafford to Adams. 11 yards for the score, his second of the night. 20-3, the new count.
1: Devontae Adams, 8 catches, 2 of them for touchdowns, 195 yards in the win. Rams, even without Puka Nacua, able to bounce back from the jet lag of that week one loss in Australia.
8: We got the right people. Yeah, I think, it, you know, sometimes you win, sometimes you learn. And, you know, sometimes you have a dumb coach that, you know, makes travel plans that puts you in a bad spot.
1: Rams coach Sean McVay coaching back at home. Rams get the win. Giants lose the game and their starting quarterback to what may be a sprained MCL. Malik Nabers, linebacker Brian Burns, also with injuries. Giants certainly will remember the 21st night of September. It's Tuesday, September 22nd. Unsportsmanlike has more reaction straight ahead. They're next. I'm Jay Reynolds. Back tomorrow with SportsCenter All Night. 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
11: 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The Chargers, Bucks, and Colts all had playoff hopes, but they sit at 0-2 to start the season. 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
16: The Ball Hawks Game Ball of the Week. With your Virginia Farm Bureau Insurance Cavalier Minute, I'm Ahmad Hawkins, lead analyst for the Virginia Sports Radio Network. The Virginia Cavaliers dropped their first game of the season this past Saturday night in Charlotte to West Virginia by a score of 38-27. And this week's game ball goes to running back Jaquille Middlebrook for his strong all-around performance. Middlebrook led the Cavaliers with 75 yards on 17 carries, averaging 4.4 yards per clip. He opened the scoring with a tough 8-yard touchdown run for his first touchdown as a Hoop, and later caught a 1-yard touchdown pass to tie the game at 21 in the third quarter. Middlebrook finished with 76 yards from scrimmage and 2 total touchdowns. He provided Virginia with consistency, a physical running ability, and production near the goal line. He continued moving the chains and gave the Cavaliers the offensive spark when needed the most as the Hoos rushed for 157 yards as a team. With your Virginia Farm Bureau Insurance Cavalier Minute, I'm Ahmad Hawkins.
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19: And Jackson Dart took a shot. Giant medical staff looking at Jackson Dart. Players coming over to check on him. Got sandwiched. Took a hit.
20: To lose your starting quarterback with the game plan, I definitely think it affected things. It was going to be a tough out for them regardless.
21: Hope that everything would be.

0: Giants Radio Network, Monday Night Football. You saw it on ESPN. You saw the Manning cast on ESPN2 as the LA Rams at SoFi, the site of Super Bowl 61, biggest Super Bowl ever, ESPN, ABC, Disney Plus, beat up on the New York Giants 28-6. You could say that the Rams winning the game by 22 points is the storyline, and it is a huge storyline, but unfortunately for the New York Giants, it is not as big of a storyline as the same kind of storyline as the Washington Commanders are going through right now, the Chicago Bears are going through right now, as Jackson Dart, unfortunately, seventh play of the game, first drive, has to leave the game. He gets pummeled by the Rams, has suffered a sprained MCL, that is per Ian Rappaport and Mike Garofalo of the NFL Network. We've earned it anywhere from 2 weeks, 4 weeks, 6 weeks, obviously, still to be determined. He leaves the game. Jameis Winston was awful, and the New York Giants unfortunately lose the game for those Giants fans like Chris Canty and Nuno on our show. Good morning, Smalls. Good morning, CC. Evan Cohen with you. How are we doing?
1: It's not a good morning.
0: It's a bad morning for you.
1: Yeah,
0: and,
1: Jackson Dart is hurt.
0: You, actually, because Smalls hates the Rams. So
1: Jackson Dart is hurt. That's our quarterback. And the offensive line, and Jermaine Illuminor in particular, who got paid this offseason, decided that he was going to pick Monday Night Football to be a turnstile for Byron Young.
2: Not great.
1: Who just kept getting after it. When your quarterback on the first drive of the game is getting cut in half by Young and Josiah Stewart, it's not a good thing. And guess what? It's probably going to lead to a bad result. And that's exactly what happened. Now we're expecting that Jackson Dart has a sprained MCL. We'll find out more information today with the MRI. But that was a game last night that if they protect their quarterback, they're going to have a chance to compete and get a huge road win against a team that was the preseason favorite to win the Super Bowl.
2: I know.
1: Jackson Dart did a good job that first drive of being able to move the ball in plus territory. Those types of things can't happen. I thought the offensive line was fixed. They've invested heavily in that area. And for them to get that type of result, even without Myles Garrett being on the field, is really disappointing.
2: It really is. And that just illustrates the highs and the lows in the NFL. Week one, Giants fans couldn't have felt better about their squad. Sunday Night Football, you open the season beating the Cowboys. You're like, oh, we have an adult in the room. John Harbaugh is here. The guys have obviously listened to this messaging. There was a lot of pieces on this team that we saw flashes of last year, and now he's going to put the puzzle together, and they're looking great. We talked about them potentially competing for and winning the division. And then in one drive last night, the wind gets taken out of your sails. And I know it was really hard for that offense and for the team to move on after that. Malik Nabers also getting banged up in the game. Well, I know our group chat was like, no, this can't happen again with
0: and
2: him.
0: Credit to him because he came back
2: I
0: in.
2: I know.
0: Credit to him. That
2: absolutely
0: was toughness right there.
2: But it just, I bring that up to show how emotional last night was for Giants fans. You're like, our quarterback's out. Our wide receiver, who's been banged up, gets banged up again. Jackson Dart wanting to come back in the game last night, too. Incredibly tough, both of them. But without him, you really don't feel great about the Giants' chances. So let's hope he's back sooner rather than later.
0: Yeah, and I wasn't saying anything negative about Dart. I was just saying that because Dart got pummeled. I mean, I don't know any. There's nobody that can go back
2: in. But they're reporting after the game from Laura that they had to take his jersey away because he wanted to come back in.
0: Which you love.
1: Well, here's the thing. It's a concern. But if it were really serious, there's no way that the Giants medical staff lets him stand on the sideline in the second half of that ball game and watch the rest of it.
0: Wait, I don't understand that. What does that mean?
1: Well, if you have a serious knee injury, if it's a torn ligament and there's swelling and all of those obvious signs of signal to injury to that area, they're not going to let him stand on it. For fear of making it worse.
0: Oh, gotcha. So they keep him in the locker room.
1: So they keep him in the locker room. They keep him off his feet. But the fact that he was able to stand is a positive as far as I'm concerned. And you appreciate that coming from somebody that's one of your team leaders and a guy that's respected by everyone in that locker room.
0: Yeah, his team clearly loves him. I mean, to
1: no
0: his
1: question.
0: Credit. I mean, and him, you know.
1: And that's important because based on how everything went down this offseason, some of the controversy, the fact that his team responds to him in the way that they've shown over the first 2 weeks, that's a good thing. Unfortunately for us, he could potentially be missing some time with this sprained knee.
0: Okay, so let's hear John Harbaugh, head coach of the Giants, who, let's be honest, context here, took the Giants job because it was offered at a high price in a big market and an historical franchise, but also took the Giants job because he thought he had a quarterback. Let's be honest about that. I mean, it's John Harbaugh. He doesn't have to go where he doesn't want to go, even if money is a part of it. Somebody's going to pay him a ridiculous amount of money. He wanted to coach that guy, and why wouldn't he, based on the way that Dart has started here? Here is Harbaugh post-game providing an update on the knee injury to one Jackson Dart.
3: The initial report right after the game is a sprained MCL for Jackson. Is that the case?
4: Yeah, we'll know more tomorrow. That's in the neighborhood of it, I would say. We'll get an MRI tomorrow and have a really good feel for it, and it'll give you more information then.
5: Are you bracing me without him for a
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6: 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Smalls, let's give the injury report.
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6: So you've got Dart's knee, Malik Nabers' shoulder, Brian Burns' pass rusher ankle, Andrew Thomas' left tackle groin, all hurt during the course of the game. Now, none of them are expected to miss significant time, but CeCe, this is their all pro team. This is their Pro Bowlers. Almost everyone on the Giants that has a big name with a level of accomplishment or expected level of accomplishment was banged up last night.
1: Let me ask you a question. After the first half of that game, seeing Jameis Winston fill in for Jackson Dart, do you want to be out there getting your head beat in, knowing that the offense can't be move the ball?
6: You're not saying the guys got hurt on purpose, but you're not saying that.
1: I'm just putting it out there, man. Listen. It gets to a point in the game where self-preservation and getting to next week is what becomes most important because it's obvious that you ain't got a chance to win the one you're in.
2: Captain of the team and me?
1: Yeah, exactly.

0: 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Working every day, ATCs guide more than a billion passengers safely to and from destinations each year. Air traffic control, teamwork that keeps our nation moving.
1: Been in the league a decade plus to go out there and play quarterback so poorly? I'm shocked, and certainly I'm disappointed.
2: Jameis Winston came off the bench last night. He was 11 of 27, 111 yards, an interception, two carries for 1 yard. When you say you're shocked and disappointed, I understand that as a Giants fan and an ex-Giants player who won a Super Bowl and was a captain of a Super Bowl team and only knows winning. But we shouldn't be surprised by that. I understand most people right now watching and listening love Jameis Winston because they love the character, the TV, the digital entertainer that he is. And kudos to him. He's awesome at that. I don't think, for whatever reason, and that may be the reason, we acknowledge that he's one of the biggest busts in NFL history. People just do not acknowledge that. If you go back and look over the last 40 or 50 years at number one overall picks at the quarterback position, and then you put Jameis Winston up against them, you would think, well, the Giants have this unfortunate situation with Jackson Dart. They don't want him to get hurt, but they got a number one overall pick off the bench. That's great, right? Let me explain to you Jameis Winston's career, if I may. He's in his 12th year. Double-digit games played, okay? Double-digit games started, excuse me, in 6 of the 12. Half of the seasons, as the number one overall pick, has only started double-digit, 10 games or more, in 6 of them. He's played in one playoff game. He threw one pass. Now it was a touchdown. One pass. He had 30-plus touchdowns passing one time in his career. That time was for Tampa, 33 touchdowns. You know how many interceptions he had that year? 30.
3: Trick or treat.
2: The only number one overall picks over the last 40 or 50 years of the quarterback position that you could say he's had a better career than would be David Carr, who would have had a better career, but he got hurt.
3: Sure.
2: Tim Couch, Jamarcus Russell, and maybe your guy Sam Bradford. Maybe.
3: Who unfortunately got hurt. So many injuries.
2: Jameis Winston has been bad for a long period of time, and not because of injury. Jameis Winston has made himself likable to the masses, so we ignore that he's really actually not good at football. He's an amazing hype man. He's an amazing teammate. He is great, I'm sure, to Jackson Dart. He's not threatening. He's awesome in that role. At the number one overall pick, you can't find guys at the quarterback position that are much worse than him. You can find guys that are not as accomplished, Cam Ward, Bryce Young, etc. That's going to happen. I believe Cam Ward and Bryce Young will have better careers than Jameis Winston. It should not surprise anyone that he was awful last night because he's been awful for the majority of his career. Go look, because I know what CeCe's doing. I'll be honest with the audience. I tipped CeCe and smiles off. I said, I got a couple of things on Jameis. I didn't tell them what. God. Okay? Now CeCe, because I know him well enough, He's going through the list of number one overall picks at the quarterback position. And he's like, holy crap, I think he's right about this. There aren't guys that are much worse than Jameis Winston in terms of their careers.
1: Very few.
2: He's been awful.
3: But the points that you just made are going to be on display now that Jackson Dart's going to miss some time.
2: Sure, maybe Smalls, this becomes the best run of his last 5-6 years in the NFL.
3: Oh,
2: sure.
3: No. I was suggesting that you're right and that most people watching or listening to us right now think of Jameis as somebody that they see on their timeline that's making them laugh, that's, you know, on a broadcast here or there, or some video.
2: Which all is true.
3: Spraying the cologne. These are things that we think of when we think of Jameis Winston, because in recent memory, we haven't had football memories of Jameis.
2: Danhausen.
3: We've had social media, viral moments of Jameis Winston. But everything that you just outlined is going to take center stage with Jackson Dart missing some time.
2: Go ahead. I see you doing your own research on the fly.
1: No, it's no research. I was actually looking at how bad some of the throws were from Jameis Winston last night.
2: But it shouldn't surprise you.
1: The offense averaged 3.2 yards per play with him as the quarterback last night.
3: Wow.
1: That's hard to do.
3: Not complimentary.
1: No. It's like Evan Cohen and Nyack.
2: Ironically.
3: And you know what? SoFi, not a tough place to play.
1: Not a tough place to play.
2: Can I say the irony of what you just said? The jersey that's behind me in the studio is a maroon number 2 jersey. It's my high school football jersey at Scarsdale High School in New York, a huge football power. Why did I choose that number? Because I watched Scholastic Sports America back in the day. I don't know if it was with Joe Buck, Chris Fowler, one of them, because they both were on that. And I saw this high school player in Kentucky with the maroon number 2 jersey, and I'm like, wow, that's cool. Let's

0: looks. That was Tim Couch, who's one of those players I just mentioned who had a worse career, arguably, than Jameis Winston. Going full circle here.
1: So did you manifest being...
0: terrible?
1: A quarterback that disappointed?
2: Number eight.
0: The Giants had 1 week where they felt like the old Giants again. Now, could it happen again? Yes. Jackson Dart clearly showed he wanted to get back in the game last night. Maybe if he's going to be out 2 to 4 weeks, maybe it's more the two than the four. Maybe because this guy is going to be grimy and find his way back in, all the credit in the world. I don't know, and I know the Giants, what, have Tennessee next week?
1: And the Cardinals. They have the Titans, the Cardinals, and the Commanders. So they actually have a lucky break in the schedule here.
3: Yeah, their next five opponents, I think the combined record right now is 2-8. So they caught a break with the schedule, but the other teams are looking at the Giants the same way.
0: If Jameis
3: Winston is going to continue to be the quarterback.
1: Of course.
3: As Evan Cohen, is he willing to give us Tommy DeVito on loan until Jackson Dart gets back?
0: No chance.
3: That's how bad Jameis was last night. I'll take Tommy Cutlets over that.
1: You'll put Tommy Cutlets on layaway.
3: They can't operate the offense with Jameis Winston playing quarterback.
1: That was bad.
3: Cam Scatterboo, Devin Singletary, the running game, they can't get going because the L.A. Rams put 8-9 guys at times in the box and dared them to beat them over the top throwing the football. And Jameis couldn't do it.
1: No. I know. Scatterboo, 36 yards, 12 carries.
3: It ain't Scatterboo's fault.
1: Nope.
3: It's just, it's an embarrassment, and John Harbaugh's got some tough questions that he's got to figure out answers to before we get to Sunday.
0: Well, the other side of this game last night is the team we expected before the season, now here during the season. We'll discuss next. We're on Sportsmanlike, presented by Progressive Insurance.
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6: Beltway crashes in both directions in Springfield between Van Dorn Street and the 95 interchange on the inner loop. The left lane is blocked on the outer loop. Right and center lanes are taken away as you head over towards Alexandria. Inner loop of the Beltway slowing from St. Barnabas Road to the Woodrow Wilson Bridge. Heavy traffic in northeast, south on DC 295 from Burroughs Avenue down past East Capitol Street. That's going to go most of the way to 695. Outer loop north of town, off and on slow from New Hampshire Avenue past Georgia Avenue. That's your traffic up to the minute.
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0: Rams Radio, ESPN 710 in LA as the Rams Monday Night Football beat the Giants 28-6. Jackson Dart out, unfortunately. That is the lasting storyline from this game, as we'll keep you updated on all the injuries here. Jackson Dart, Caleb Williams, Jaden Daniels, very unfortunate. All of these young quarterbacks getting hurt this quickly into the season stinks, as Dart is obvious, has shown great signs for the Giants. They were certainly rightfully so building around him, and he gets hurt last night. 28-6 loss, sprained MCL, per Adam Schefter, Ian Rappaport, Mike Garofalo, and Schefter will join us at 8:30 a.m. Eastern time to give us more on all these young quarterbacks injured. But the other side of it, we have to be fair and say, wow, to the Rams. And four touchdowns for Matthew Stafford, 22 of 31, 327, a pick. Smallest guy, Kyren Williams from St. Louis, 12 carries, 85 yards, had a great touchdown catch. And Davante Adams was unbelievable. I don't understand. 195 and two touchdowns. They thought about trading him? Why exactly? Why did they even think about that?
18: Can't pay everybody, man. Puka Nacua's contract is coming up. They're trying to find a way to give him a bag. You can't afford to pay everybody. It's a salary cap sport.
0: I know, but man, is he still good.
1: He's special.
0: He is good, Davante Adams. He was awesome last night. And
18: yeah, he outgained the Giants' offense by himself.
0: I can't tell if that's a compliment to him or a knock on the Giants.
18: It's the second Monday Night Football game that we've had this season where one of the opposing skill position players outgained the other team's offense by themselves. It happened with Kenneth Walker against the Denver Broncos, and now it happened with Davante Adams against the New York Giants. Is that going to be a trend for Monday Night Football now?
1: Okay. 2 weeks, the same results.
18: So who's going to be the guy?
0: So Devontae Smith
18: next week.
0: Devontae Smith outgaining the Bears' offense. Bears
18: is that, Eagles, is that a stretch? Is that hard to envision?
0: If Tyson Bagent is starting,
18: yeah.
0: I get Saquon's banged up. He did come back in the game. It's Saquon. I don't know. They signed Zach Ertz to the practice squad yesterday, which I like. Dallas Goedert getting hurt stinks. But yeah, I mean, I like this as a trend. Until it stops, you should do that as your best bet on Monday. Brought to us by DraftKings, that you would actually bet on Devontae Smith having more yards than the Bears. Because you can't do quarterback, obviously. You got to do a skill position non-quarterback. Is that the best? I mean, Dontavian Wicks?
1: I was going to say Dontavian Wicks is my pick. He's my pick.
18: Ballin'.
0: Okay. That's an interesting one.
1: Because Devontae will get a lot of attention, so yeah. I feel like Dontavian Wicks could be the pick.
18: No doubt.
1: The pick to click.
0: What?
1: The pick to click, as we are predicting. You never did that? The pick to click?
0: The what?
1: Maybe it's a baseball thing. Before every game in St. Louis, we would pick a guy. Pick to click.
18: Yeah.
1: A guy who would click it in.
18: Would lock in.
0: Oh, no, I never heard it.
1: Oh, I thought it was a very common phrase.
18: That's a thing. Okay. Yeah, that's a thing.
0: Well, somebody just played the what.
1: You guys never heard that? Vegas East, the pick to click?
19: Not once in my life have I heard that phrase.
1: Oh, my God, I thought it was a very common phrase.
18: Yeah, I've heard it, yeah.
0: Well, the Rams looked really good. Not in game one. And Sean McVay, head coach, last night, post game, gave an explanation as to maybe what happened in one versus two.
20: Yeah, I think sometimes sometimes you win, sometimes you learn. And, sometimes you have a dumbass coach that, makes travel plans that puts you in a bad spot. There you go. That's a drop.
0: Yeah. Whether you guys think they're on track or not, which is certainly you can debate that and go ahead, feel free. He thinks they're on track. You don't make that comment unless you think they're on track here, right? And obviously, Puka doesn't play last night. Miles Garrett doesn't play. Aaron Donald back after 2 years was a factor because he was there. Like, the tackle stats to me for a defensive tackle like that don't matter as much.
18: Yeah, but I mean, he had 3 tackles for loss. He was able to get some pressure. Yeah, I think he was good. It was a good first game back. He got his feet wet. He hadn't played football in 2 years.
1: That's right.
18: And he's stepping into the regular season after not playing in the preseason at all. It's a damn good performance as far as I'm concerned.
0: So what did you make of the Rams overall? Are they what we now thought they would be?
1: They certainly look much improved from week one to week two, but it's hard to really get a grasp of what they are for two reasons. One, obviously in week one versus the 49ers, who are a team that looks like they're going to compete for a Super Bowl this year. Everything was out of whack because of the location, the travel plans, etc. And it's week one. I don't know if you can really get an accurate depiction of what all teams are in week one. And with the injuries to the Giants last night, it's hard to really determine if it was more of the Rams or more of what we saw from Jameis Winston and the Giants last night. However, a lot of things moving in the right direction for the Rams, and I'm sure that this is a building block for them in a lot of different ways.
18: Listen, I'll say this. It was a good performance by the Rams. It was a solid performance by Matthew Stafford. I don't think he was nearly as good as the end numbers will tell you. There were some throws that he's just got to make. Xavier Smith in the red zone in the second quarter. There was an overthrow to Mumfield on a 7 route. The interception certainly wasn't a decision he should make, throwing it in double coverage in cover two. It just didn't make sense, some of the things that we saw. Now, there were moments where he flashes that MVP form. The first touchdown throw to Davante Adams, that's a big boy throw, right? He puts it over the second-level defender in front of the safety, and it's in the window slightly behind Davante Adams where it had to be. That's an impressive throw, right? Very few quarterbacks are going to even attempt that throw. Very few quarterbacks have the arm talent to be able to execute it. But I haven't seen the MVP Matthew Stafford show up this season yet. He has not been nearly as consistent as he was last year. And that has to be, at some level, concerning, given his age. You're wondering whether or not he's teetering on the edge of a drop-off. Because if his performance isn't up to par, if he's not going to play up to the standard that he established last season, then it's going to be a challenge for the Rams to unseat the defending champs who are in their division and to get past the San Francisco 49ers, who are off to a 2-0 start and already have a win in the bank against you head-to-head. So, yeah, I think there's opportunity for improvement. There's opportunity for growth. But I'm not going to say that the Rams are back for beating the Jackson Dart-less New York Giants in their building on Monday Night Football after they had a rest advantage.
0: Well, they may not be back fully. They're on track. And next week will certainly be the one that you can say afterwards, okay, they're back to what we thought they're at the Broncos Sunday Night Football. That's a heck of a matchup with those two teams.
18: Yes, it is.
0: So I think that kind of, you know, gets them back on track. Per DraftKings, the Rams are still the Super Bowl favorites, plus 650, Bills plus 750, Ravens plus 950, and then Seahawks 10-1. There are certainly some other value plays on there if you want to go to DraftKings for that, like the Niners, who are, you know, really good so far this season. I get it. I thought the Rams looked really good, but, I mean, listen, the other team's starting quarterback goes out. That's what's supposed to happen. That's what we, if we're going to be fair, we got on Smalls, 22-10, Packers lead, Kyler goes out,
1: yeah.
0: Carson Wentz is in. They didn't blow them out, so we got to be fair. The Rams did what they're supposed to do in that spot, but at least they did what they were supposed to do. That's not meant to be a shot at the Packers. It's just meant as a point of comparison.
1: For sure, but with the Rams, it's Super Bowl or bust. We are trying to figure out if this team is going to be representing the NFC in their home stadium in February. And it's hard to really discern if they are going to be that, not only with the injuries that they have. They're not completely whole right now with our Miles Garrett and Puka. But it's hard based on the travel constraints and the opposition that they had in week two to really determine, at least early on, if they're going to be that team or not.
0: Well, we're going to determine even further if they are that good, because week 3 power rankings coming up next with CC. 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
23: Multi-vehicle crash on the outer loop of the Beltway between the Springfield Interchange and Van Dorn Street. Right and center lanes are blocked. Everybody has to get way over to the left to get by. Delays begin back on I-95 coming up out of Newington, headed up towards the Beltway. There had also been a crash on the inner loop of the Beltway just before the exit for 95 South. That's been moved over to the left shoulder, but that, combined with rubbernecking for the crash on the other side of the Beltway, has the inner loop delays beginning after Eisenhower Avenue. That's your traffic up to the minute.
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2: 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She is the first lady of Unsportsmanlike, Michelle Smallman.
3: Good morning.
2: He is the hoodie, although he's in a beautiful blue suit, Evan Cohen.
4: Good morning.
2: And I am your resident Super Bowl champ. Let's get to it.
0: Number five.
2: The Cincinnati Bengals.
5: Excuse me.
2: Let's go.
6: He got hacked.
2: 2-0 start in consecutive seasons for the first time since 2015. Cincy's defense held the Texans to 6 points on the strength of four red zone stops. It was the fewest allowed by their defense to an opponent. Fewest points on the road allowed to an opponent on the road since 2015. Hard to get that out. T. Higgins and Ja'Marr Chase are as advertised in the early going. The offensive line continues to be the biggest area of concern. They're bottom five in pass block win rate, sacks allowed, and bottom five in quarterback hits allowed. If that gets firmed up, especially the left side of the offensive line, then based on the schedule, this team will be in contention for the number one seed in the AFC. Cincinnati Bengals checking in at five on my power rankings.
6: I'm surprised by it, but you know what? Based on how they've played so far, they've earned this. They should be in the top five. What do we look for with teams? Great quarterback play, or how I operate. Great quarterback play to activate all of the other things. That we know they have elite wide receivers.
3: Of course.
6: And it seems like they have a good enough or very... How would you want it? What's superlative for their defense? Good enough?
3: Not an obstacle.
6: No, sure.
2: Well, I mean, they won that game on Sunday because of their defense.
3: But
6: so a good defense.
2: Their offense had less than 300 total yards. They won that game because of their defense.
3: But for so many years in Joe Burrow's career, we talked about the defense not being up to par and the offensive line being porous. So the fact that the defense at this stage in his career is not an obstacle to their success is very noteworthy.
6: No doubt.
2: Next.
0: Number four.
2: The San Francisco 49ers.
6: There you go.
2: They were honorable mention last week.
3: We
2: got them in the top four this week.
3: Let's go.
2: After impressing in week one against the Rams, they boloed the Miami Dolphins, scoring touchdowns on their first five drives of the game for the first time in the last 45 years. They scored on 10 of the 15 drives led by Brock Purdy this season, including eight touchdowns. Purdy leads the league in QBR, six total touchdowns to only one pick. Their defense, with the law firm of Warner, Bosa, and Greenlaw back, is in the top five in points per game, red zone efficiency, and first downs allowed. If they can stay healthy, the division will come down to them in the reigning defending champs, the San Francisco 49ers, checking in at four in this week's power rankings.
6: Yeah, you don't have to convince me. You know I love them. I absolutely love them. I love the way they play. And Brock Purdy has become, I think, my favorite player to watch. I love the quarterback that just looks around and hits the open man. And he always does that. He's awesome. He's on the board for MVP this year.
3: Fred Warner, his teammate, said so after the game versus the Dolphins. Said Brock Purdy, MVP.
6: Fred Warner knows football, breaking news, and he may be right about that one.
3: I looked because after their performance through 2 weeks, I was curious where they were on our DraftKings championships odds. Fifth shortest odds to win the Super Bowl, 49ers.
6: Which makes sense. CeCe has them in the top five, so here we go.
2: All right, next.
0: Number three.
2: Seattle Seahawks. I knocked them after week one because of the Sam Darnold injury. I moved them to four in my power rankings going into week two. They are up to number three. Listen, they set a franchise record with their 12th straight win when you go back, including the playoffs last year, which passes their 11-game win streak that they had back in 2005. This team is 16-2 on the road under Mike McDonald. I think people keep forgetting. They're led by their best defense in the NFL, allowed 10 points or fewer in each of the first two games this season. Their first time doing so in each of the first two games of a season since 2016. This team has the best wide receiver in the league in Jackson Smith and Jigba, who scored all four Seattle touchdowns this season. Drew Locke was locked in week two, going 19-26, 235 yards, and three tutties. If they survive the Darnold injury, and with the Washington Commanders on deck in week three, no reason to think they can't, they'll be back to the regularly scheduled program of contending for titles. Seattle Seahawks checking in number 3 on my power rankings.
3: Sam Darnold returning to practice tomorrow. Drew Lock obviously been more than serviceable in his stead. And you have the Commanders, the Jaden Daniels-less Commanders coming up. Things really broke well for the Seattle Seahawks despite what could have been something that derailed them with Sam Darnold getting injured in week one.
6: But as you just said, Smalls, it wouldn't have mattered who they had if Drew Lock's playing this way. I wouldn't expect him to play this way for 17 games. That's why he's not a full-time starting quarterback. But as a backup pinch hitter, basically, phenomenal. Again, you're playing with a great team, but still, 4 touchdowns, no interceptions. If you're a backup, just don't give the other team the ball. That's it. That's your job.
2: Next,
0: number 2,
2: the Buffalo Bills. Mm. I mean, when you're talking about the Bills, you have to lead with Josh Allen, right? I mean, this guy has 9 touchdowns, 0 turnovers through the first 2 games of the season against the Houston Texans and the Detroit Lions, 2 teams that folks expect to be in the championship mix before the start of this season. Josh Allen is on pace to do something special. There have only been 2 other quarterbacks in the history of the NFL to start the first 2 weeks of the season and have 9 total touchdowns to 0 turnovers. That was Patrick Mahomes in 2018. And Peyton Manning in 2013. Do you know what they have in common? They both won MVP that season.
3: Oh.
2: And they both got to the championship rounds in those respective seasons. I'm going to say this. I believe that this Buffalo Bills team, with Josh Allen playing this way, is capable of being the number 1 seed in the AFC and having the whole conference run through the brand new Highmark Stadium, which makes me bullish on the Buffalo Bills. Is the fact that their defense is stepping up in a way that I didn't know they could. Can't say enough about second-year player Deion Walker. He's been absolutely awesome. Defensive tackle, he's a monster. Greg Rousseau, problem. Bradley Chubb, they got dividends with the sack that he had on Thursday Night Football against the Detroit Lions. They have 7 sacks on the season, that defense, which is top 5 in the NFL. If they can continue to score points like this, and their defense plays complementary football by getting the opposing quarterback on the ground when it matters the most in the fourth quarter, then the Buffalo Bills are going to be as tough and out as anybody in football. Buffalo Bills checking in at number 2 on my power ranking.
6: I think everything you said is dead on. I'm very high on the Bills right now. I think even as a Pats fan, I think the Bills are the team to beat in the AFC East. But you said something that I had not thought about. And I don't think it's going to come to fruition, but it could. What if we look back at the first 2 weeks of Buffalo and say those weren't good wins? What if the Lions and the Texans aren't good this year? Because what you said, you were very careful with your words there. You said going into the season to teams that we thought could be in the championship conversation.
2: Mm-hmm.
6: Well, we're in the season. We're not going into the season anymore.
2: Yeah.
6: Do you think the Lions and the Texans are in the championship conversation? We're overreacting. It's into week 3. I get it. But do you think they're in the championship conversation as we sit here today?
2: I mean, listen, the Lions are 1-1.
6: Really banged up in secondary.
3: The defense
6: really
3: banged has a up lot
2: on
3: of
2: the
3: problems.
2: Offensive line, too. But like, they still have their quarterback. They still have the best running back in football. I think the Lions are going to be okay. And when you look at the landscape of the NFC North, Caleb Williams hurt. We'll see how long he's out. I mean, Minnesota Vikings, Kyler Murray's expected to be back. But what are the Vikings with or without Kyler Murray? And then, of course, the Green Bay Packers and their issues. So, I mean, I'm just going to say this. I would not be surprised by season's end. We're talking about Detroit winning the NFC North. That's still on the board.
3: That defense has given up 71 points through 2 games. And they're banged up, as Evan said. 71 points they've given
2: up. But they're going to get reinforcements, though, Smalls. The 2 safeties are going to come back eventually. Their offensive line is going to get healthy eventually. Like, I see a path to Detroit improving in the areas that have been of concern.
6: Mm-hmm. All I'm saying is, Buffalo's resume looks great right now.
2: Yeah.
6: But it's on the board that it doesn't, even with all the wins, in 5 weeks. Like,
3: but
6: that's
3: they
6: on
3: still
6: the board.
3: Look as complete as any team
6: Absolutely.
3: In football.
6: Absolutely. I would never even have thought to bring this up unless you said what you just said. Which leaves us one more here, by the way.
0: Number 1.
2: I mean, y'all know who it is, right?
6: As it should be.
2: Y'all know who this is, right?
6: Well, I'm assuming, actually.
3: I'm assuming, too.
2: It's the Kansas City Chiefs.
3: Yeah, that's what I thought.
6: That's what it should be.
3: Are we back to challengers to the Chiefs season?
2: We're getting close. I said we were one more win away from challenges to the Chiefs. That win took overtime against the Indianapolis Colts. I'm going to wait one more week before we get to challenges of the Chiefs.
3: But they're still one number one.
2: I mean, listen, Kenneth Walker, the third, K-9, he's leading the NFL in yards from scrimmage through two games. Through two games, he has 370 yards from scrimmage. That is insane. The first time he touched the ball against the Colts was a 20-yard run where he cuts back against the grain and takes it out the back door. It's incredible what he's been able to do. And I think this offense will become more explosive because opposing defenses have to commit to the run. And that leaves those fast wide receivers, Tyquan Thornton and Xavier Worthy, in one-on-one coverage on the outside. And we saw Patrick Mahomes push the ball down the field in week two in a way that we didn't see in week one. I think you'll get more of that as K-9 continues to put more good tape out there for the NFL world to see. The Kansas City Chiefs are number one on my week three power rankings. So there's the list. Chiefs number one, followed by the Bills, Seahawks, 49ers, and Bengals. Smalls, you are my accountability partner. We will get to your objections and omissions on the other side of the break.
6: As well as everyone else is out there. 888-SAY-ESPN, 888-729-3776. Biggest objection, biggest omission from Canty's week three power rankings, plus the latest on the injuries to Caleb Williams and Jaden Daniels. 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
1: Lean back, lean back, lean back. 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
2: Oh, okay.
3: 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Shout out Marriott Bonvoy. I still can't get over the seats we had at the draft and how amazing they were. Thanks to Marriott Bonvoy. So great that CeCe had to call me because he couldn't get in.
4: I did. You got me in.
3: I know. I got you in.
4: You were my plug.
3: That Marriott Bonvoy section was unbelievable for the draft. So shout out to Marriott.
4: I was able to win at the draft because of Evan Cohen.
3: Let that
2: sentence. I never thought I would say.
3: Just
2: and
3: let
2: yet,
3: that
2: Evan was your plug.
3: I said Marriott is what I just said. I meant to say marinate, but I said Marriott. That's how top of mind it is. All right, objections, omissions, power rankings brought to us by SoFi. KC, Buffalo, Seattle, San Fran, Cincinnati Smalls. That's the 1-5 for CC.
2: I think I know why this team was left off your list. Nevertheless, I would like to bring them to the table. What about the Philadelphia Eagles?
3: That was the team I was going to bring up.
2: 2-0. I know it was versus the Commanders and the Titans, who they barely escaped. But still, a team who not that long ago won a Super Bowl. Same quarterback head coach combo. Whether you believe in them or not, they've had
3: that
2: a lot of success together. But they've had so much success together. I'm curious if they were even a consideration for UCC.
4: Well, who am I taking off the list? They were a consideration. It came down to them and the Bengals.
2: That's where I was.
4: The offensive line issues are concerns for both teams. The Bengals have had more experience being able to navigate around that being a weakness on their team than the Philadelphia Eagles have. And you couple the fact that they're breaking in new receivers. Jalen Hurts has looked uneven, which is probably the best way to describe it. That's why I gave the Cincinnati Bengals the edge.
2: Fair.
3: Do you ever, I don't know your process in this, do you ever think about, like, if these two teams are close, who wins in a big game? Do you ever pit them against each other in that spot? Or no?
4: Well, I mean, the last time they played was in Cincinnati, and the Eagles took them to task.
3: But I'm saying, like, if you were to put them on the field right now, Cincinnati versus Philadelphia, like, in other words...
4: With the Bengals defense now?
3: You'd pick the Bengals?
4: Probably.
3: See, I pick Philadelphia almost over everyone in a big game.
2: I give them the benefit of the doubt.
3: Yeah.
2: I
4: don't know if that's the right way to do it either, especially knowing that their offensive line isn't what it once was. That offensive line went from being a source of strength to a sore spot. And I don't know how that gets turned around. Because the offensive line struggled against the Tennessee Titans, too. They had Jalen Hurts under duress. They were getting after him. They were chopping up the front. The defensive tackles were getting pressure. The edge guys were getting pressure. They were gaming them. That offensive line had issues sorting all of that stuff out in the passing game. So I'm not gonna just dismiss what we saw. The offensive line was an issue against the Commanders in Week 1. It was an issue against the Titans in Week 2. And they're going to have to find a way to navigate around that. And Jalen Hurts is going to have to find a way to be better in spite of. Joe Burrow, we know, has no issue navigating around it if he's healthy. The only problem is he hadn't been able to stay in the lineup.
2: It's a big if.
4: But he's healthy right now, and that's why I give the Cincinnati Bengals the edge.
2: Okay.
3: 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Objections, omissions, Canty's Week 3 power rankings.
5: Morning, guys. Love the show. I don't have any objections or omissions. That's a beautiful list. The only thing that I would flip is I would flip Buffalo and Kansas City. I think that this version of Buffalo with Joe Brady coaching that team, they feel different. They feel more aggressive on offense. I love the addition of DJ Moore. I'll say this as well. That game on Thanksgiving, Thursday night on NBC, that game between the Chiefs and Buffalo, that's now going to be a huge game. If Buffalo can get that win and get that, and then get the number one seed and get that game if they see Kansas City down the road in their building. And then I'll just say this, just poking fun. I'm surprised that you guys don't have Evan's favorite team, the Eagles, on the list.
2: That's right, Patrick.
3: Boy.
2: Thank you for that.
3: Here we go. I thought they should be on the list, actually. Yeah, I guess you could Buffalo and Kansas City flip-flopping, that's probably fine in theory. But at the same time, that's where I go, like, all right, who do you think is going to win in a big spot? And, of course, you still got to go with Kansas City until proven otherwise. And yes, it would be better for Buffalo, obviously, if they're playing at home versus on the road. It's not like Kansas City couldn't win a road game against Buffalo in the playoffs. And that's not a knock on Buffalo.
4: Listen, Buffalo looks phenomenal. And this Bills team certainly feels different than Bills teams in the past. But since 2020, the Buffalo Bills have an 81% winning percentage in the month of September. They are 18-4 in the month of September.
2: Wow.
4: The best record in the NFL. The next closest team is the Kansas City Chiefs at 16-6. So I'm just like, this is what they do.
2: Yeah.
4: Listen, if we crowned a Super Bowl champ after September, it would be the Buffalo Bills every single year. So I want to see how this thing evolves, progresses as the season wanes on. And we'll see what ends up happening with DJ Moore, him being banged up, how that impacts the offense against a defense that's more game for the challenge and not as shorthanded as what we saw for the Lions on a short week on Thursday. But, yeah, I mean, the Buffalo Bills play really, really well in September. It's December and January on into the postseason, which is what I'm most concerned about.
3: And I think they're probably most concerned about February, which they don't play in, right? They got to get to February.
4: Well, what you do in December and January is going to determine how your path to getting there on February. And here's the thing. They got the Kansas City Chiefs on Thanksgiving.
2: Mm-hmm.
4: Like, that's going to be a big game. And that could may well determine the number one seed in the conference. So, like, again, December, January football is what lays out your path to being able to get to the Super Bowl. And if you're Buffalo, you want everybody to have to come to you.
2: With that being said, CeCe, another point of emphasis with the Bengals is that historically in Joe Burrow's career, they have not gotten off to fast starts.
4: No.
2: Last year was a little different. But the fact that he's healthy, that they came out strong to start the season versus Tampa Bay and at Houston, I think that is a very positive sign for the Cincinnati Bengals, because that had always been something that has been a bugaboo for them, is that they had put themselves behind the eight ball to start the season and Joe Burrow would have to play catch up. And unfortunately, more times than not, he would be injured. So the fact that they have backed up what they have said all offseason about this team being different and about them feeling like they can compete is a good sign for them.
3: Well, and Joe Burrow's made two comparisons. He compared this team, the feeling in training camp, to the 2019 LSU team. That team was undefeated and won a national championship. And then he started comparing them after two games to the 2021 Bengals team that went to the Super Bowl, right? So if we're going to go based on the vibes thing, the same thing with Buffalo. This is not meant to be a shot on Sean McDermott, because these kinds of coaches are the ones that more times than not I personally like the Parcells, Belichick, Coughlin, kind of everyone's a little bit like it's just football, football, football. The Bills feel looser with Joe Brady there. They feel a lot looser and like they're having more fun. And maybe after a decade or whatever it was of Sean McDermott, they needed more of the vibes in that building.
2: Do you think it's a chain?
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10: All lanes open each way on the Beltway between Van Dorn Street and Springfield. Accidents each way really jam things up. Northbound I-95 is slow going from Dale City all the way up to the Beltway and continuing up 395 now towards Shirlington. Checking for a problem, southbound BW Parkway near 410. It's heavy and slow coming down from 198 and Laurel. Outer loop delays from New Hampshire Avenue over to Wisconsin Avenue, and southbound 270 is slow most of the way from 80 Urbana all the way down into Rockville. That's your traffic up to the minute.
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13: 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And darkness falls on Monday, November 16th against the Chargers as the Darkness helmet makes its debut. 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
18: Unsportsmanlike. Acupuncture's nonsense, and I don't understand why people do it. Let me just go lay down and get stabbed in the face with needles. How is this relaxing?
2: Why don't you try it?
19: Doesn't sound like he's going through small
18: time. Yeah, I'm definitely not going
4: through. I've absolutely done acupuncture with the electrical stem.
2: Yeah.
4: Absolutely awesome in terms of releasing the tension in the muscles.
2: I did meditative acupuncture, and it helped pull out of me that I wanted to move to New York City, so I'm a fan.
18: What?
20: Wait, so you wouldn't be on the show without acupuncture?
2: No, I really wouldn't.
20: Take it back, Pat.
2: Or keep it if you don't like me here, but meditative acupuncture. Your third session pulled out of me that I really wanted to move to New York.
20: You need to be sad to realize that.
3: That is fascinating just to listen to. Like, I've heard the Smalls move to New York story many times. This is a new add-on to this because I never knew this part of it until recently. The acupuncture part of the moving to New York story.
2: There was something deep inside me. I was, my health, you know how they always say, like, the body keeps the score, and that if there's something going on with you mentally or emotionally, sometimes it shows up physically.
4: Yeah.
2: I had some health stuff going on, and a doctor they were like, this is mental. We got to get to the bottom of this. Something's happening here.
20: So let's stab you in the face.
2: Uh-huh.
3: So 100 billion times, basically.
2: Let's get into a deep state of relaxation, hit some nerves and some pressure points, and see what comes out. And you know what emerged? That I wanted to move to New York City. Wasn't great timing because I didn't have a job here or an apartment or really a plan. But then with a little boost from a Real Housewife of Beverly Hills, we made the move and here we are.
3: I'm just going to leave that as is. No context. Just going to leave that as is. Everything she said, I know to be true. You can go do your homework and research.
2: I have
3: that.
2: Photographic she's talked about evidence
3: that.
2: Of all
3: she's
2: of
3: that. She's talked about that in many of interviews or podcasts, whatever it is. I'm just going to leave it like that. Because,
2: shout out to Sutton.
3: Right.
4: How are we doing getting on the clubhouse?
2: We have an in.
4: Okay. All right.
2: Now, will it happen? Andy, if you're watching, and I know you probably are, Andy Cohen, great St. Louisan, icon in the media space, transformed the way that we view reality television. Andy, you can obviously tell we're all fans.
4: Okay.
2: We would love to come to the clubhouse. Not only be audience members, but if you have it in your heart, we would love to be guest bartenders.
4: No doubt.
2: NFL season is happening. Why not have us come on, slang some drinks, and talk a little sports? Then if it goes well, maybe we can graduate to a seat guest one day. But let's not get ahead of ourselves. We just want an entry point. So, Andy, we would love to be guest bartenders.
19: She, for those on the radio, she did like an extra smile, knowing exactly where our social and digital team would clip this to put it out there, that she gave the extra at the end of it.
2: Andy, we love you.
19: She knows how to
4: That's
19: do that.
4: Somebody
19: pose.
4: Really wants something.
19: Oh my God.
4: Did you get an extra smile?
19: We have figured out smalls. The dancing
2: That's
19: eyes
2: me asking
19: closed.
2: My dad
4: Just
2: for money.
4: A little bit bigger.
2: Come on, Dad. Oh, Dad, I got an A on my science test.
19: Wait, is that
2: Some
19: how
2: cash?
19: It's going to work?
2: Oh, yeah. Well, I don't know. Do kids still go to the mall and walk around?
19: My daughter has gone with my wife to like pick stuff up. I think my son would never go, and he'd walk out immediately.
2: So this is tricky, because that example that I was giving, that was a very specific, hey, Dad, I'm going to the mall to walk around with my friends. Can I get $20? Because, what do you do now? Venmo your kids or give them? Do they take cash?
19: Do my kids take cash?
4: That's a great question.
19: Of course they'll take cash. What do you mean?
2: Well, so many places now are cashless.
4: Could you imagine if you go to give your kid a dub and they're like, what is this?
2: Supposed to do with this, Dad?
4: I don't use cash.
2: That's right. You know this is a cashless operation, Dad.
19: It's funny you say that. I have given my son, like, here's 20, like, you're going to get pizza or something. Here's $20. I drop him off or pick him, whatever it is. He knows how to do that. I don't know that my daughter would know how to do that.
2: Well, the reason I ask is so many places in New York City, it's cashless. It's tap to pay only.
4: Yeah.
19: It's wild.
2: Yeah.
19: All right.
2: But Andy, we love you.
19: Yes. Oh, sorry. Yes, Andy, we love you. So Monday Night Football last night. And what the hype going in versus the hype coming out, it's just a full 180. The mentality of going into this game of, oh, my God, the Giants may be the real deal. Jackson Dart is their guy. Unfortunately, we have horrible injuries to Caleb Williams, who simultaneously is going to be out for a few weeks and is also week to week per Ben Johnson, coach of the Bears. I think he realized, wait, I should do the gamesmanship thing because I won't get fined for that here because it's we'll have the injury report and put it on him. And then Jaden Daniels, who seems like he's going to be out for a little bit as well. We don't want to see more of that. And we saw more of that last night. Jackson Dart, unfortunately, seventh play, gets hurt. Seems like a sprained MCL. We don't know how long he's going to be out for. It could be 2 weeks, could be 4 weeks. Could be 6 weeks. We're not sure, but we know he's going to be out for a little bit. And the Rams pummeled them 28-6. Matthew Stafford has 4 touchdowns last night. Davante Adams was unbelievable, almost 200 yards receiving, a couple of touchdowns, and it was ugly pretty quickly. And it was ugly because of the injury, specifically to Jackson Dart. So the question becomes: this Giants hype, the excitement, 1-0, the way in which they beat the Cowboys, everyone rightfully so jumping on the bandwagon. Well, now Dart's out. Can they survive without him?
4: No, if they're going to continue to get that level of quarterback play from Jameis Winston, hell no. Absolutely not. I'm sure the people at 1925 Giants Drive probably wish they still had Drew Locke on the roster.
19: I was thinking about that.
4: With the way that he's played over the last 2 weeks. Sure. Yeah, so, I mean, it's been bad. And I'm surprised that Jameis has been so bad, because one of the things that we know about Jameis is that when he gets hot, he can spin it with the best of them. And at some point throughout the course of that game, I was hoping to see that. You heard Troy Aikman talking during the broadcast, and he said, it's a lot less about the outcome of this one and building toward an identity under Jameis Winston where the Giants could compete while Jackson Dart is out of the lineup with the knee injury. Over the next 5 weeks, the New York Giants' next 5 opponents, they have a combined record of 2-8. So it's not as if those aren't winnable games if you get competent quarterback play. The only problem is you didn't get that last night with Jameis Winston. And it was so bad that you didn't have any opportunity to get any balance on offense by running the football, because the Rams were just loading the box and daring the Giants to beat them in the air, which Jameis Winston couldn't do. So it's incredibly frustrating as a former Giant and a fan of the team after the high hopes. After what we saw them do to the Cowboys in week 1, it comes to an emphatic halt because of the Jackson Dart injury on the first drive of the game, and knowing that Jameis Winston has to be the guy to hold him down.
2: You said when he gets hot, Jameis can spin it with the best of them.
4: In the past.
2: And I was just going to say, at this stage in his career, though, can anyone expect that? Can you anticipate that you'll get that version of him? Because I'm not willing to go there, especially based on what we saw last night.
19: I want to make sure I'm understanding the question. Can you anticipate that you're going to get what version of Jameis?
2: Any sort of consistent positive performance from him.
19: On the field.
2: Correct.
19: No.
2: Then why would I expect the Giants to be able to tread water?
19: Yeah, he's an off-field addition for a team. That Jameis Winston has become the guy you bring in if you want to really make sure your starting quarterback does not feel threatened, feels empowered, and feels believed in. That's why you bring in Jameis Winston. You do not bring him in to play.

0: 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Working every day, ATCs guide more than a billion passengers safely to and from destinations each year. Air traffic control, teamwork that keeps our nation moving.
1: Looked like he was in a lot of pain.
2: Yeah, oh my God. It looked like he was destroyed in terms of the way in which he was going over to the sideline. And then when he went back in the game, I was shocked. But in terms of the Jameis thing, Jameis Winston, as the number one overall pick in the draft in 2015, has been one of the worst quarterbacks in the history of the sport to go number one overall relative to the success level of his peers at number one overall. There are about three or four guys in the last 40 or 50 years you could look at and say, all right, Jameis had a better career than those guys that went number one overall. David Carr because of injury.
3: Jamarcus Russell
2: was a bust, unfortunately. That's one thing I'll give Lane Kiffin credit on. Jamarcus Russell has been around the LSU program. At least he's celebrated there, right? Because the guy doesn't deserve to be, like, you know, not celebrated. He was good at LSU, at least. Anyway, and Lane had him with the Raiders. Tim Couch, David Carr, Jamarcus Russell, Sam Bradford. Many of those guys are because of injury. Go look at number one overall picks over the last 40 or 50 years in the NFL and find me any that have had a worse career than Jameis. Now, Jameis has been in the league for 12 years. Jameis has gotten people to like him, which is great. Jameis has a media career afterwards. When CC,
1: he's got a media career now.
2: Right. When CC says to me, you think the Pats would ever give up Tommy DeVito to come back to the Giants? And he's begging for the 2024 version of Drew Locke, not even the current version of him. That's when you got a problem. That's when you got a problem. Because think about the Giants and how good they'd be if Tyrod Taylor was there.
3: Mm-hmm.
2: Right? Somebody that would just be like, oh, he's steady. Not going to turn the ball over. And Giants have weapons. Likely had another unbelievable catch in the game yesterday. Scadaboo, you know, obviously they love. They bring in the fullback, Ricard, from the Ravens to set up Scadaboo. And we know about Neighbors. Giants have players on this team. But Jameis, you cannot rely on as a quarterback in this league. You can't. He's there to help the starter. He's not there to be the starter. There's a difference between the two.
3: Yeah, but right now you need somebody that can step in and play quarterback. And it's clear that the Giants don't have that right now. And I don't know where they find one. Because if teams have a quality backup quarterback, they're not willing to part ways with them.
2: Let me ask you a question. 12 years into a career that he would look at as successful because he's a millionaire, he's popular, all the TV stuff, etc. Can you get Jameis just to try to hit singles and not try to hit home runs? Can you get him to say, you know what, listen, no home runs. I don't even care if a guy's wide open. Only singles. Singles or walks?
3: No, if a guy's wide open, then you got to execute the offense.
2: Okay, you know what I'm saying.
3: Yeah.
2: Can you change a guy 12 years into his career?
3: No. There are things you can do from a game plan standpoint to mitigate the downside of a player. If he's turnover prone, bake in more safe throws, getting the ball out of their hands quickly so they don't have the opportunity to make the critical mistake. But a part of why you go after a veteran backup like Jameis is that they can adapt to whatever system that you're running. So if your offense is tailored around a quarterback like Jackson Dart, Jameis Winston can step in and execute those same concepts. The problem is that Jameis couldn't do that last night.
1: Yeah.
3: And so if you're the Giants, you're stuck because you can't rebuild a system that you spent all offseason putting in. You can't reprogram the skill position players to adjust to the strengths and weaknesses of Jameis Winston after they've done that for Jackson Dart. So where do you go?
2: Is it easier or harder to do what he did last night versus what he's going to do next week? In other words, week prepare, start, but now the other team is a week prepare for him. Yeah, versus coming in as the spot starter.
3: I would say that with a veteran quarterback like that, it's better to have the element of surprise than actually teams put him under the microscope and dissect him.
2: Oh, boy.
1: Oh.
2: Yeah. Oh, boy.
1: See, I was thinking you were going to go the other way because he would have more time to prepare.
3: No, I mean, the coaches will have more time to game plan, but the same is true for the opponent. So,
2: oh, boy. That's not good. If you're saying that was an easier thing for him, I mean, I know it's the Titans versus the Rams. The Rams are significantly better than the Titans. But
3: listen, that Titans front can get after the quarterback.
2: Jeffrey Simmons is really good.
3: The Titans, don't discount the Titans. Their front can get after the quarterback.
2: Daboll against the
3: Giants.
2: There's
3: a reason why Jalen Hurts and the Eagles offense went no huddle. Yeah, they were up against it, but time wasn't a factor. They had crossed midfield with over a minute to go in that game in the last possession. They went no huddle because they wanted to wear out the Tennessee Titans pass rush and keep them from subbing in fresh rushers because that group had gotten after the Eagles offensive line all game long. If you're the Giants, you got to work.

0: cut out for you in terms of blocking that group. You can't count the Tennessee Titans as a win with Jameis Winston as your quarterback. I mean,
1: this is the Smalls. This is the ultimate 180. Going into this game, we're thinking Giants, could they be this year's version of last year's Patriots?
2: Yes.
1: And now CeCe is fairly kind of pointing out the gloom and doom around all of the injuries. If there's anybody out there that needs a wellness company, it's CeCe, it's certainly the Giants right now, with all of the from Neighbors to Thomas to Burns to Dart. They need to get healthy.
0: Yeah, well, guess what? The Tennessee Titans are looking at the New York Giants thinking they're going to get healthy this week, too. There's nothing worse than waking up sick, and this time of year, with kids back in school surrounded by hundreds of others, yours may bring home a whole new world of viruses and bacteria your family may have no immunity to. 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
12: And a vehicle fire southbound BW Parkway between the Beltway and 410 in Riverdale stopped everything for a few minutes. It's still running heavy and slow from 198 all the way down into Northeast. Route 50 jammed up from the Beltway as you head for New York Avenue and Kenilworth Avenue. Southbound on DC 295 might be a new problem between Benning Road and East Capitol Street. Outer loop of the Beltway running heavy from Pennsylvania Avenue all the way up past Northwest Stadium, then from 95 in College Park through Silver Spring. That's your traffic up to the minute.
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2: If it doesn't work out in Minnesota, if it's an unmitigated disaster, if it's that bad in Minnesota, if they finish in the cellar of the NFC North, if they don't move on from Kevin O'Connell, I will jump off the high dive in a speedo into the deep end.
3: I mean, I love bringing that back.
2: I think
3: they kind of did you a little dirty here.
2: But they're 2-0, though.
3: That's what I'm saying.
2: So I'm good. I said if it doesn't work out.
3: It's working out.
2: It's working out. Well, that's my point.
4: For now.
5: Long season.
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2: Cam, I can guarantee that nobody wants the Speedo. Nobody wants to see me in a Speedo, sir. Not even my wife wants to see me in a Speedo.
3: Let me make an announcement.
5: We do, for content.
3: I definitively want to see you in a Speedo.
5: For sure. Sure.
3: Absolutely. And I want you to lose this. Anyways.
4: Why do you want to see him?
5: That was separate.
2: Thank you, Smalls. That's a great follow-up, Smalls. Thank you.
3: Why? You don't...
4: Go ahead.
5: Good luck with that one.
3: Okay, I'm going to tell you. How do I do this? I think we have proven recently that our show makes some noise when things happen.
5: What happened?
3: I think the way CeCe would look like in a Speedo would also make some noise for the show.
4: What do you think he would look like in a Speedo?
3: Good, actually. Guy looks good. I was looking at him this morning, how thin he looks.
4: You checking him out?
3: Yeah, he clearly got a haircut.
2: He's excited to see me in a Speedo.
4: He's like, I've been looking at CeCe. He's looking good. I'd love to see him in a Speedo.
3: By the way, this, I want to provide context. This did not come out of nowhere.
2: A leopard print Speedo.
4: Evan's probably already bought it.
3: You're going to get a leopard print? I didn't say that.
2: I mean, the way you're talking about it, I can't wait to see him in a Speedo.
4: I thought it was going to be purple.
3: It would be great. But by the way, this did not come out of nowhere. CeCe, during the summers, when you would be away from home, and some people went to summer camp, you basically went to your family's summer camp.
2: Correct.
3: What did your family have you wear when you went to a pool or a beach?
2: No, that was not in the summertime. Oh. It was at my swim classes at the Y in Pelham Park. It was a situation where my mom wanted us to wear the proper swim attire.
3: As if you were Michael Phelps.
2: Exactly. So she bought my brother and I Speedos as we're learning to swim, and we were the only kids in swim class that didn't have trunks. And I always thought it was weird.
5: You're also the only kid who was 6'4", so.
3: At 3 years old, basically. Now, your son is in swim class now.
2: And he doesn't wear a Speedo.
3: Oh, he doesn't.
4: I've seen his little trunks. They're so cute.
2: No, he's got swim trunks. We're not passing down generational trauma to my son.
3: All right.
2: I'm not putting him in a Speedo.
4: Do we stay on the trunks?
2: No, I'm not doing that.
5: You have to.
2: No, I'm not, Pat. It's just not going to happen, okay? It's not.
4: Hurt people.
5: That's part of growing up.
2: I'm healing, Smalls.
4: He's healed.
2: I'm in a good place.
4: He is not going to put his son through that.
2: I'm not going to put my child through that.
5: Part of being a parent is traumatizing your kids with stuff that you had to deal with.
2: No, it's not.
5: You're in a good place, Canty, until the Vikings finish last and fire Kevin O'Connell.
2: Come on, Cam. Why would you want to put that out there?
3: Well, they made a move yesterday that certainly could change the outcome, positively or negatively. Kevin O'Connell, the aforementioned head coach of the Vikings, made a decision on who the starting quarterback is going to be.
6: And then Kyler has cleared the final phase of the protocol, and he's doing great. He'll be cleared, and he will start this week against Tampa Bay.
3: I got to be honest. I was very surprised by this. Not that he got cleared the protocol, obviously. I figured you just ride the hot hand, and by hot hand, I mean the guy who's not making enough mistakes to lose.
4: Is it a hot hand or a mild hand?
3: It's a hand. They have a hand up on the division, I guess.
2: It's three touchdowns and no picks.
4: He's definitely been protecting the football, for sure.
3: That's what you, as we talked about with Jameis.
4: They're resulting in wins.
3: That's what you want with your backup, no?
4: But they made this big offseason acquisition to bring in Kyler Murray. And I know it was an incredibly small sample size, but it was up and down. It was definitely inconsistent in his time out there with the Vikings. Yeah. 3 of 5, 18 yards, scrambling. I believe he threw a pick as well. But
2: they did. Completed 4 passes, only 3 of them to his team, 1 to the other.
4: There we go. But this was always the plan. It was always Kyler Murray. It was always going to be him once he cleared protocol. The Vikings need to know what they have in him. They need to figure out if he could be the guy.
2: Well, why do they need to know what they have in him? He's going to be able to walk as a free agent unencumbered. They can't franchise tag him. So he's going to be a free agent. I don't think the Vikings owe Kyler Murray anything. The only people that owe Kyler Murray something is the Arizona Cardinals, and that's about $46 million. So, yeah, if I'm Minnesota, I'm going to roll with whoever's winning me football games, and right now that's Carson Wentz. But probably more importantly, Smalls, who does Justin Jefferson and that receiving core and the rest of the guys on that offense feel good about? Because if I'm Kevin O'Connell, that's going to inform this decision. I'm not just rolling with Kyler Murray and going to ignore what I saw in the fourth quarter against the Green Bay Packers or ignore how Carson Wentz handled the football in the game against the Chicago Bears. I think all of those things matter. They're all data points. Mm-hmm. And for a guy in Kyler Murray who your franchise has next to nothing invested in, I don't think you owe it to him to give him the starting job back just because you declared him the starter in the preseason.
4: Totally agree. I'm not suggesting that they owe him anything or that he's the future there. When I say they need to know what they have in him, this is a team that has started out with two wins against division opponents. They are in a very good position.
2: Very strong position.
4: Very strong position. They brought in Kyler Murray because at times in his career, he has been electric. And they have visions of competing for and winning a Super Bowl. And they need to know if that's the guy that can get them there.
3: Michael Penix starting for Atlanta. No debate, I think, from any of us there. Obviously, he's their best option. Certainly can be debate with Murray.
4: What? No, Jack Strand?
3: Coming up, Jeff Saturday will join us. Bruh. 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
0: DC traffic now.
7: And a vehicle fire southbound BW Parkway between the Beltway and 410 in Riverdale stopped everything for a few minutes. It's still running heavy and slow from 198 all the way down into Northeast. Route 50 jammed up from the Beltway as you head for New York Avenue and Kenilworth Avenue. Southbound on DC 295 might be a new problem between Benning Road and East Capitol Street. Outer loop of the Beltway running heavy from Pennsylvania Avenue all the way up past Northwest Stadium, then from 95 in College Park through Silver Spring. That's your traffic up to the minute.
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1: We are Unsportsmanlike here on ESPN Radio, ESPN2. 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Joining us now, we love him. He'll give us the bro of the week in about 10 minutes. It is Jeff Saturday.
2: What's
1: up? ESPN NFL analyst, all-time great NFL player for the Colts, NFL coach, and a thief, from what I've gathered.
3: Thief?
1: You want to own up to it now? Who wants to set this up?
2: Oh, this is so shady, dude.
1: I have a source.
2: This is so shady. So, a couple weeks ago, Ev and I run into each other in the kitchen on the seventh floor. So we do meetings. I come in about 5:30 in the morning. We do meetings down there. And so I walk in, I'm getting a coffee, and I'm like the
1: generic
2: common
1: one,
2: generic coffee creamer. Ev's like, oh, you should use mine. And I was like, oh, man, awesome. I would love to, right? So I was like, I'll pour it. And it was hazelnut, which my wife likes hazelnut. But I was like, I'll try it. You know, I'm more of a French vanilla guy, but I'll go with it.
4: Yeah.
2: And I'm a guy who I like a little, I'm a little heavier on the cream than the coffee, right?
3: Yes.
2: Like,
3: so
2: I,
3: me too.
2: Yeah, so we work, right? And so, so I've made myself, home, and I use the creamer when I'm down there.
4: You helped yourself.
2: Because I felt like it was an open invitation. And the thief comment's even worse, because this morning I actually offered him money. I was like, hey, I'll buy the next creamer. And he's like, save it. Save it for the radio. And then he opens.
4: If he's offering to pay you
1: We're both going to deflect for each other here. I'm going to tell you why. Killer Mike, who runs all the operations here, I don't want to give away my source, but he's my source. He came up to me yesterday and goes, how about Saturday stealing your coffee creamer every week?
3: Oh, he was snitching.
2: I told him. I told Mike.
1: Well, there's a difference.
2: That's even shadier. So he didn't see me. I told him.
3: Jeff?
2: I was like, yeah, Ev's got some cream up there, and I love it, because when I have to go downstairs to get the regular cream.
1: No, I leave it up there.
2: Yeah. I can't, because all the studios are down in the basement. So there's
4: You got Killer Mike working security for your coffee creamer?
1: I didn't know.
3: Jeff?
2: Snitches.
3: This is a classic setup.
4: This makes me frown on Killer Mike.
2: Yeah.
4: I mean,
3: careful.
2: Plug me in, too. He and I had a conversation.
4: I should have known better, Smalls. Hmm. It's hard to trust the guy that rides a Vespa to work. It's hard to trust a guy that does that.
2: Respect.
3: Yeah, but this is a classic setup. Jeff, would you like to use some? And then he does it, and then Evan's like, thief.
1: Well, okay.
3: A trap.
1: Final thought on this for now.
2: Yeah.
1: What is the right way of going about it? Once you do the offer, like I did, and he did the offer back to me, is it now he has open season every time he's...
4: Yes, absolutely.
3: Yes, you offer.
1: So I need to buy a bigger version of this.
2: Yeah, okay. And I'll pay. I'll be glad to. We'll split it. We'll do whatever. it's the I fly, you buy, right? Or I buy, you fly, whichever way.
3: Love that.
2: That's it.
3: I will fly, you guys always buy. Yeah. Ev, actually, this gives you some kitchen cred, because when you're up on 7 in the kitchen, people are like, Jeff Saturday uses Evan's creamer.
1: You're right.
3: Very cool.
1: That. I hadn't thought about
3: that's
1: that.
3: That's what I'm saying. It's going to give you some cred.
2: Twofold, and you're calling me a... How about he said save it for radio?
3: I know.
2: And then opens it. He is, listen, the one thing about Ev, like even when we were back in the other studios, I would walk in and he's like, don't say anything to me. I'll see you on the radio. He can't, like if you mess with him, it throws him all out of sorts.
4: Oh, he won't even come into the studio until it's about 10 minutes before the show, because he doesn't want to tell me what he's thinking and he doesn't want to hear what I'm thinking.
2: It's
4: save it for the radio.
2: Save it for the radio. Then he opens with thief. Oh, dog. That's a dirty.
1: I'm very tired. This is the greatest moment of my life. I'm not going to lie. All right, Jeff. Last night, more about how good the Rams are, or Jaxson Dart got hurt?
2: Both. Both and. I mean, the Jaxson Dart obviously was devastating. And Neighbors getting hurt. Like, when he did, I think all of those things combined made it a very... I didn't pick the Giants to win it anyway, but I thought it would be a closer game. Stafford is for all the numbers are going to show. He kept them in it a little bit, right? Kept the Giants around. Devontae Adams played out of his mind. I think the Rams, without their two best players, right? When you think about Puka's not playing, Myles Garrett didn't play, they still were completely dominant, in my opinion, at the lines of scrimmage they played. And that's a good group, man. The Giants up front, they're good groups on both sides. So it's not like this is just a schlep of a team that you're going to walk through, but give credit to the Rams. That's a good win and the first of the year.
4: Maybe a good group for the Giants, but a bad game for Jermaine Illuminor because he got beat like a drum by Byron Young. I do want to ask you about the Jameis Winston of it all because he's going to step in lieu of Jackson Dart. What did you make of what you saw from Jameis, and is that going to be enough for the Giants to hold serve until Dart gets back?
2: No. Well, I mean, he has to play better than that, bro. Like a guy who's been around our game that long, you can't come in and play like that. And he knew it, dude. Like, there's, you know, I think the longer you play in the league, the more self-effacing you are, right? Like, you're real about yourself. Hey, it was not his best day. He looked, and I'm not saying but he looked ill-prepared, right? Like, he didn't, and the facts are... The facts are the facts of you don't get reps as a backup quarterback in the NFL, right? Like, that's just the way it is. We don't, you know, you get two snaps maybe with the ones, and otherwise you're running the other team's offense, all that kind of thing. But I just, and when I say ill-prepared, I don't mean like he didn't prep himself mentally, but like the timing of everything looked off. Like the little screen pass early, the timing just, it didn't look like there was any flow there. So I don't mean that like from a mental perspective. I mean just like not enough reps with those guys to kind of figure it out. And then, you know, it's just one of those things. It did not look crisp. But I do think Jameis will be better. I think, you know, if he takes all the reps and takes all that, does that mean – I thought the Giants were as well as they played in week one, I thought that might be more of an anomaly than, you know, you're going to count on this the rest of the season. So I did not see them being pushing for the NFC East. I still think as bad as the Eagles offensive line played, they're better. I still think the Cowboys, although they lost, I think they're going to get better as the season goes on. So I thought they would still, you know, the Giants are still going to kind of be on the outside looking in, although I love the way they're building it. And you and I both know if you play physical, you got a shot every week.
4: No doubt.
2: But that's what they're going to have to do, right? That's what they're going to have to do. There's pieces and parts. They're not there yet. But Dart, to me, is their hope. And, you know, the way he plays, the way guys play around him and for him, they're electric with him. And unfortunately, you know, he goes to, hopefully it's not bad. I mean, you know, when I say not bad, you know what I mean? Like a couple weeks, get back, put a brace on that thing and, you know, let's go play.
3: Jeff, let's stay in L.A. The Chargers, 0-2. Two gimme games to start, or what we thought were gimme games, against the Cardinals and the Raiders. They lose both. Here's what they've got on deck. At the Bills, at the Seahawks, versus the Broncos, at the Chiefs, at the Rams, versus the Texans, at the Ravens. How much trouble are the Chargers in?
2: Pepto-Bismol, whatever, Tums, whatever you got. If you're a Charger, get it out, because this is the worst... to me, this is the most surprising because of the games, right? I'm surprised by the Texans start as well, but at least you know they started out with a dog, right? And they lose to these were two for NFL standards. You were taking these as gimmies, right? Like you're like, hey, we play our best, they play their best, we're going to win by 10, you know? And they have looked. They've looked bad. I mean, they've looked their run game is inefficient. And for all the Justin Herbert, you know, looks good throwing the ball down the field. He's missed. I mean, they don't sustain any drives. Mm-hmm. Like they literally don't sustain any drives. I think they're bottom. I think the only team maybe who's worse at sustaining drives is the Falcons.
4: Mm-hmm.
2: That's freaking terrible, bro. Like, when you got Justin Herbert...
1: They've never been in the red zone this year.
2: You know what I mean? Like, exactly. Yeah, they didn't even... And that you can't sustain a drive?
3: You're in the same conversation as Cooper Rush and Jack Strand?
2: Yeah. I mean, it's ugly. And so... And look, I actually talked with Mina Kimes a couple of days ago. We were talking about Chargers O-line play. And McDaniels actually had them in some really good... From an offensive line perspective, really good plays where you should be taking, like you're plus a man or two, and you should take this run, and that thing should go to the house, right? Or at least be big, and it has not been. So it's not just McDaniel; it's everybody takes turns in this thing and it looking bad, and that's never good.
3: Well, let's go to someone looking good, Evan. CeCe, do you have your guesses down?
4: I do.
1: My guess is ready.
3: All right, Jeff, as always, please pause for production. It is time for the Bro of the Week.
0: Bro. Bro. Bro. Bro.
2: That's where we are, people.
0: Bro. This is Bro of the Week.
3: What's Jeff Saturday's Bro of the Week?
1: Bro of the Week.
0: With Jeff Saturday.
2: Bro. Bro. Davante Adams.
3: Oh, man.
1: I like that pick even though I didn't pick it. I thought it was freaking awesome.
4: he was great last night.
1: I picked another wide receiver.
4: I had another wide receiver, too.
2: JSN.
3: Yeah, oh, I had Kenneth Walker.
4: I had JSN.
2: So listen, look at my notes. JSN was 2, K-9 was 3, and K-9 was, this was my hardest week, like in a long time, as I thought about this. And the other thing, a little sneaky one here, the Cincinnati Bengals D-line.
4: Defense, yeah.
3: Yes. Bro, yeah. Was just talking about that.
2: It was hard. And honestly, if even with Devontae's early part of the game, if he don't go for 200, he's 190, whatever, but like, that's just a freak. That's a freak day, so you gotta get, but I was like, the catches he made were sick, man.
4: The first touchdown grab.
2: Oh, yeah. I mean, you know, and like his feet, like all the stuff that goes in and, you know, without Puka, like what he was able to do. But, dude, this was a great week of, you know, JSM balling. K-9, the first 2 weeks, if that dude has it totally changed the landscape for the Kansas City Chiefs, bro, you've lost your mind. Because it is. He is special. He is special. And has played special.
3: So we were close, but no cigar.
2: Yeah. Man. But how about that? We were all
3: top. Yeah, we did.
2: Under the Bengals defense. That's true. The Bengals defense, the Dexter Lawrence, I think it was fourth and inches?
4: Yeah, you got that fourth down stop with the TFL.
2: Oh.
4: They had 4 fourth down stops, 3 of them in the red zone.
2: Unbelievable.
1: 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Lids, we love our partnership with Lids. And we got more on the way, by the way.
4: Yeah. Listen, I'd love to see Jameis Winston wearing a Lids hat rather than a helmet. 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
5: Coming up on Tuesday's edition of The Rich Eisen Show, we'll review the Week 2 finale of the Monday Night Football game in Los Angeles between the Rams and the Giants. 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
16: well, I guess
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16: For like your license.
21: You feel stupid.
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17: in
21: deal
17: there, too.
21: Was
16: I'm sure that'll be
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16: reasons, but you're right about
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16: that.
21: Contact your resort.
16: Wouldn't you say the money thing is kind of more of a security issue than your ID?
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23: 800-294-3311. Here's the tale of the daily men. Feel the same having some type of electronic verification with your IT. Just because I think that's easy, that's easy to encounter. I'm just going to
16: I mean, I would imagine you'd have to leave a scan.
21: Yeah.
16: I mean, I don't know.
18: They scan the physical IDs, right? If you're going to a bar now, or they have some sort of thing with that?
23: Yeah, they scan the back of the
16: ID. You can get around that.
23: You know a guy that can get around that? You got a guy that can get around
16: that? No, I was a bouncer, so I saw all the fake IDs. And they do, you can get them that scan, but they're still easily, you can tell they're fake.
1: Everybody looks at me when you say scan. Sports Center All Night, Jay Reynolds, shout out to him. That's not what we were referring to. Everybody's like, oh, scan, heaven.
16: I still don't, I need like a phone scientist to explain how I can tap my phone and it pays on my credit card. I don't understand it.
23: And it's supposed to be one of the most secure forms of being able to pay.
18: Yeah. Why is that?
16: I don't believe that.
23: I don't know. That's what I'm told. I don't know the technical aspects of it.
24: Well, real quick, because there's this.
16: Because Nuno worked at a job where he was a phone scientist.
24: Well, no, but I did work in a credit card department in the fraud department. And
1: you were the fraud or you were trying to detect fraud?
24: I was trying to detect it.
16: Is that why you're
24: fraud.
16: Always calling people frauds?
24: And stop the fraud.
16: This makes so much sense.
24: It's a whole skimming thing where people, like, can steal your credit card information, including your PIN number, if you're actually inserting the card in there and punching in your PIN.
0: Oh.
16: Yeah, but so, what if I'm just tapping? I just tap
24: no,
16: the card.
24: No, tap, you're fine.
16: Okay, so what's the same thing then?
18: It's weird with the subway. When I do it on the subway.
0: Oh, it's great on the subway.
17: Oh, it's
0: you just,
17: perfect.
0: You just,
18: I know, it just, but it's crazy.
0: If it gets close to it, it's just beep and you go right through.
17: That's awesome. When you know if someone's a tourist now exactly. or not in New York City is exactly. if they are fumbling trying to get through the turnstile at the train.
0: Maybe Byron Young had his cell phone in his pocket last night going up against the Giants offensive line.
17: Oh, turnstile.
0: It was so easy for him to get through there.
17: Tap to pay.
18: Automatic pay to tap
0: just
18: to
0: have
18: pay.
0: To, just tap to pay.
18: Next one, Pat.
17: TTP, tap to pay.
16: I was still in New York when they had Metro cards. Rest in peace, the Metro card.
18: I probably have one in my pocket.
17: Can you even use it now?
18: Where's my wallet?
16: I don't think you can.
18: I just lost
17: by your wallet, no, do you mean a bunch of things you have tied together with a scrunchie?
18: Yeah.
16: They don't sell them anymore, right?
17: I don't think so.
0: I think you can still get a Metro card.
17: I don't
16: can
17: think,
16: you?
17: I don't think yeah. you can. I think they discontinued them.
16: Nuno has one.
0: Next, Pat.
16: I've learned that being bald is very annoying.
17: Oh.
16: Yeah.
17: Why?
16: Because you can't hide it. Like, if you have long hair, you can just kind of let it go a little bit longer. Cam could just let his hair go. If I'm bald, I can't let my hair go because it's very easy to tell that I haven't shaved my head. And it's very annoying to shave your head, especially when you're a single dude who you don't have a spotter. You need a spotter.
17: Oh.
18: A spotter?
16: I can't see the back of my head, man. I have to, like, hold my phone up and try to, like, see
17: the
16: reverse.
17: Why don't you hang a mirror on the back of the wall? Like in front of the other mirror, one directly behind you, so that you can get a reflection from mirror to mirror.
18: This is an amazing
16: that
18: thing
16: seems
18: what's happening
16: complicated.
18: Right now. I don't think he ever realized that, and I think you just discovered it, and now he feels like an idiot.
16: I don't feel like an idiot.
18: No? Okay.
16: No.
18: That's a great idea by you. It's a great idea.
17: Well, I think a lot of women
16: I don't know. I'm, no, I'm
17: worried
16: trying
17: about
16: to,
17: what the back of their hair looks like. We always have a mirror to mirror situation.
16: I'm trying to think of the logistics of my bathroom, if it would work.
18: You just discovered something that I did not realize. I'm the idiot. Let me apologize.
17: You probably have one in your home.
18: No, my wife always uses my side of the bathroom because I have the medicine cabinet mirror thing
17: of
18: with
17: course,
18: the mirror in front.
17: Pop it open.
18: I'm like, why don't you use your side?
17: She's looking at the back
0: yeah,
17: of her head.
0: Like you get, my wife has the handheld mirror, and she uses the handheld mirror to look in the other mirror
17: exactly
0: to
17: right.
0: see the back of her head.
17: Exactly right.
16: Oh, yeah. The handheld mirror. That's good.
17: There you go.
18: Okay, you know what, Pat? You're back on our here. Side. You and I both are idiots. That's what it really comes
16: down
18: to.
16: I've just been using my phone, but it's still very annoying to try to see the back of your head. Even I'm assuming even with a mirror, it would be very annoying.
0: There's got to be a better
16: it's
0: way to do
16: it. Not convenient to be bald.
0: There's got to be a better way to do that.
17: Maybe you invite Nuno over.
16: No, I'm going to stop
17: snacks,
16: you right there. That's a no.
17: And Nuno can
16: no,
17: shave your head.
16: Why was that
18: snacks and
16: idea. Beverages?
24: Pat, I'll give you money. Go get a haircut. Like, have a barber shave your head.
2: Yeah, but he'd have to do that just, like every few days.
16: Yeah,
2: his hair grows
16: so
2: pretty
16: annoying.
2: Fast.
16: My hair grows way too fast.
0: Just get an electric shaver and call
18: Pat, just take the money from Nuno. Why is he offering you money? This is
24: he
18: great.
24: He has an electric shaver. We got him one.
2: Yeah.
16: Yeah, oh, I know. That the problem isn't shaving my head. I'm great at shaving my head. It's just that my hair grows back so fast that it's annoying to for the upkeep.
0: So it's more you're getting haircuts more often because you're bald.
16: No, I don't get haircuts.
18: Just take that sentence. Hold on. Ladies and gentlemen, take that sentence again. You're getting haircuts more often because you're bald.
0: Well,
18: that is a fascinating sentence.
0: But that's what he's saying.
18: I know.
16: No,
18: isn't that fascinating?
16: I don't get haircuts anymore. Occasional beard trim.
17: We're saying you're shaving your head.
0: Shaving your head is a haircut. No?
17: It's hair maintenance.
0: It's hair on the top of your head that you're cutting off.
16: Well,
18: that's
16: yeah,
18: a haircut.
16: I'm not
18: going,
16: going
18: to a barber.
16: Giving myself a haircut,
0: okay,
16: I guess.
0: Okay, but it's still a haircut.
18: You're cutting your hair more since you've been bald than pre-being bald.
16: Yeah, without a doubt.
18: Okay, that's what CC's saying.
16: No, he said
18: and there's
16: getting
18: irony
16: a haircut.
18: Of that.
16: Giving myself a haircut, I guess.
2: Well, you could have Nuno balls. Give you one.
16: Can provide snacks.
17: Well, you gotta
2: invite Nuno
17: deal.
2: Over for snacks.
17: Because why would somebody want to come over and just do that every couple days? Like, if you're saying, hey, let's talk about the show and you can shave my head, I'll have snacks.
18: Yes, you don't have the idea of Nuno going over juice boxes and shaving his head with little
0: fruit snacks?
18: It'd be
0: great if you could find a way to cut the sponsors' names into Pat's
2: hair. Is there
0: every few days.
2: Is there anything in the world that is less likely to happen than Nuno going over to Pat's apartment for snacks and to cut his hair?
16: Jameis Winston being good?
2: That's probably one of them.
18: Yeah, that's one of them.
16: That's less likely for sure.
17: The Dolphins winning the Super Bowl?
2: I think that's
0: one.
2: More likely.
17: You think
18: in general or this year?
17: Either one.
18: I was going to say.
17: Since 2000? Since they won a playoff game?
0: Statement.
17: I feel pretty strong
18: boy,
17: saying it's not going
18: to
17: happen.
18: Dolphins fan because you're so right to say it that way. Oh, yeah.
0: Hit
18: all right,
0: holla.
16: So I've been considering investing in a pair of overalls recently.
1: hat and overall, shaving his head with Nuno doing it for him with the juice box and then fruit snacks.
17: I can't wait to see where this is going.
16: It's not going anywhere yet because I'm not convinced if I should do it yet. But I saw people wearing them. A band I like put out a song about overalls, and I was like, should I invest in overalls?
17: It
16: seems kind of chill.
17: I have overalls. I love them.
2: Do it, especially with fall coming up.
17: That's right.
0: Yeah, that's what I was going to say. I'm pro overalls when it comes to pumpkin patch season and apple picking season, having the overalls on. My son has several pairs of overalls, and I feel like I need to get some matching overalls for him, but it's hard to find overalls for somebody that's 6'8", 320 pounds.
16: It's a lot of fabric.
2: Maybe you, Odile, and Pat can all have matching overalls.
17: That's right.
0: I don't have a problem with it if Pat can find me some overalls.
16: And then you and Nuno can have matching Speedos for swim class.
17: Overalls are very underrated.
18: I agree.
0: Why are they calling Nuno out because he can't swim?
16: He said he wants to learn.
2: We want to get him to the class with your son.
18: In that Speedo.
0: No, the person that's in the pool with my son has to also be able to swim. Nuno can't swim.
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6: Standing water northbound on 395 just before you get to the 14th Street Bridge. VDOT has blocked the left and center lanes. Only a single right lane is open. Expect delays to begin back on I-95 in Dale City all the way across the Beltway and up 395 past the Pentagon. That's over 20 miles. Southbound on 270 slow from Clarksburg, 121 most of the way down to the lane divide. Outer loop of the Beltway still running heavy from Joint Base Andrews up into Greenbelt and then from I-95 in College Park through Silver Spring. That's your traffic up to the minute.
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17: 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Who else was there?
11: Charlie Huff picked me second overall. Great knuckleballer.
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16: Terrible!
11: Smalls
17: has
11: such a smile.
17: Did you ever listen to the lyrics of this song? It's just Timbaland saying how broke he is. I don't have a visa. I don't have a Red American Express. I can't take you anywhere exotic.
16: Does
17: we're not going
16: tap
17: on vacation.
16: To pay?
0: Tap to pay?
2: Not back then.
11: I don't think Timbaland's broke.
17: No, but in the song, he's like, I don't have a visa. I don't have a Red American Express. I'm not taking you anywhere exotic. We're not going on a trip. Can't pay for anything. But I love you, girl.
11: I love watching the videos, the Jay-Z Timbaland videos, when Timbaland is playing Jay-Z beats. And like Timbaland knows, like, I'm building up to something, but Jay-Z doesn't know that. And then he plays, and Jay-Z's like, all right, that's it.
0: Yep.
11: And like 5 minutes later, it's like, all right, well, both of us are going to make millions off of that. It's so cool just like in that moment to watch two people that are so elite at their craft just do it that way. It's just, I don't know. It's awesome. Anyway, we are on Sportsmanlike here on ESPN Radio. And tough night for the Giants fans last night. Great night for the Rams fans, but really tough night for the Giants fans because of the fact that all of the hype, all of the buzz, rightfully so, after 1 week. You beat the Dallas Cowboys. Cowboys are a good team. Dak looked great on Sunday. And you're like, okay, we got something here. There's some juice. There's tons of buildup for this great Monday Night Football game at the site of Super Bowl 61. ESPN, ABC, we've got it all. Everybody's there on site. This is going to be awesome. And seven plays into the game, Jackson Dart goes down with a sprained MCL. And CeCe, you have to help us on this, but correct me if I'm wrong. There was nothing nefarious, nothing dirty about that play. It was just two guys crunching him and destroying him, and he gets hurt.
0: Yeah, the part that was nefarious is the offensive line not blocking the way that they need to. And Josiah Stewart burning the edge against Andrew Thomas. And then, of course, Byron Young allowing Jackson Dart, getting past Jermaine Illuminor and those two guys meeting at the quarterback. That's the problem. Like, you would expect that the offensive line issues that have plagued the Giants in the past are things of the past. They played really well in week one against the Cowboys. For this to pop up so early in the game and cost you, you know, Jackson Dart for the majority of the game, to me, is really, really disappointing.
17: Yeah, it stinks that this has been such a trend in week two. We know injuries are obviously a part of life in the NFL, but to think that we had so many injuries already this season, especially some big-time quarterback injuries, and for teams that were really hoping for a bounce-back season in so many ways, or a continuation. Caleb Williams with the Bears, obviously their fan base has been praying for a guy like this for a long time. Commanders fans with Jaden Daniels, who got injured, they're looking for a bounce back season. The Giants saw some flashes of what they could be last year, especially with Jackson Dart. His health was a concern last year. And to think that you get such an exciting week one performance out of them, first game under John Harbaugh versus a division opponent in the Cowboys, they look so strong. We're talking about, could they be a sneaky team to pay attention to in the NFC as far as contenders are concerned? For Jackson Dart to get injured this early on in the game in week two has to be devastating for Giants fans. But it seems like the injury might not be as bad as we initially thought. And they have the Titans, the Cardinals, and the Commanders coming up. So I don't know if it's fair to say maybe they can tread water because Jameis Winston doesn't look like he's doing much of that after his performance last night. But at least they have a bit of a soft schedule while Jackson Dart hopefully gets his body right and returns to form.
11: So with Dart out, Daniels out, are we at the place two games in heading into week three already where we're going to say to the Eagles and the Cowboys, you better make the playoffs? Are we there? I mean, two teams.
17: Were we not there anyway?
1: I wasn't there with the Cowboys as much as everybody else was.
17: Really? When they're saying Gotti? The greatest offense there is? When they're saying we're going to be in the Super Bowl? Jerry Jones is saying nothing more dangerous than an old man with money?
1: You're right. Let me rephrase it.
17: They're telling us they should be there.
1: I said it incorrectly. You're 1,000% right. I didn't think they should make the. They were going to definitely make the playoffs based on the roster, based on last year. That's now, fair. I have to then say, well, I'm going to listen to your words, Cowboys, and I'm going to look at two teams in your division with starting quarterbacks that are out for Jaden probably longer than Dart, it seems like. I don't know. I'm totally guessing. Adam Schefter's going to join us in about a half hour. But I just the residual effects of some of this stuff, these horrible injuries we're talking about. Caleb, we don't know, right? But your team and the Packers play on Thursday night against the Falcons, who just named Michael Penix Jr. as starting quarterback, certainly better than what they had. But they better pick it up here. Lions better pick it up. Vikings made a quarterback change. They're 2-0. They go back to Kyler. Like, some of these other injuries around the divisions, you better do something with it. John Harbaugh post-game last night, coach of the Giants, and again, I want to point this out because it is important. John Harbaugh was going to make a lot of money no matter where he coached. John Harbaugh was going to get a head coaching job as long as he expressed interest, right? So far, so good. I believe he chose the Giants in part, yes, I'm sure he loves the history because he's a history guy, in part because he thought he had a second-year quarterback that was really good.
0: Mm-hmm.
1: And that guy, unfortunately, Jackson Dart, is now out, and Harbaugh had this to say about the injury last night.
8: The initial report right after the game is a sprained MCL for Jackson. Is that the case?
12: Yeah, we'll know more tomorrow. That's in the neighborhood of it, I would say. We'll get an MRI tomorrow and have a really good feel for it, and it'll give you more information then.
8: Are you bracing you without him for a
12: couple? I'm just answering it that way because we'll know more when we find out more. I think you make those decisions when you get all the information, not right after the game.
1: CC, you played for John Harbaugh with the Ravens.
0: Mm-hmm.
1: I just consume him this way, like fans do. To me, he looks beyond bummed in that moment last night. Is that just him being him, or could you tell how distraught he is at the idea of now having to not have Dart?
0: He's a little dejected. I mean, listen, when you have the start that you had, your team is going into that game thinking that they have a chance to be able to win it. And with Jackson Dart moving the Giants into Rams territory on the first drive, you're saying, okay, maybe the Giants can hang with the team that was the preseason favorite to win the Super Bowl. So, it's got to be really disappointing to have it play out the way that it did. You thought the offensive line issues of the past were fixed. Clearly they weren't. Jermaine Illuminor did not cover himself in glory, nor did the other guys on that offensive line. They allowed 13 pressures last night from the Rams front. 8 quarterback hits and 2 sacks. That is completely unacceptable. And so, yeah, it was disappointing to see everything play out the way that it did for the team, by and large, to be as non-competitive as they were. And here's what I'll say. The defense actually gave the New York Giants a chance. In that second quarter, being able to generate some takeaways, being able to get the pick on Matthew Stafford when they were lifeless, being able to set up shorter fields, extra possessions for that Giants offense to be able to score the football. The defense tried to keep them in it as long as they could. They eventually just wilted and they wore down because they were on the field so long because of the ineptitude of Jameis Winston, that offensive line, and the Giants offense overall. So, yeah, if you're John Harbaugh, you have to try to find answers while Jackson Dart's going to be missing time with a sprained knee, and unfortunately,

0: 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Working every day, ATCs guide more than a billion passengers safely to and from destinations each year. Air traffic control, teamwork that keeps our nation moving.
1: This is what it is. You know, all around the league, everybody deals with it. You know, this is football. This is the NFL. This is what you do, you know. So our task is not to lament it. Our job is for those guys to do everything they can do to get back when they're ready, just like Tay will get back as soon as he can, you know. And then go out and play the best football game we can with our football team, you know, and endeavor to win the football game. That's what we got to do. So that's really the answer to the question. That's what we do. And then those guys will be back. They may be back this week. They may be back the next week. When they're back, that'll be great.
2: Is there any team in the league that has had more opposite emotions after week one and week two than the Giants? Either way, like positively or negatively. Right, we can talk about the Chargers.
3: Browns.
4: Oh, that's a good
2: That's a good one.
4: That's a very good one.
2: So they went from from ashy to classy.
4: So the Browns went from decrement to increment, and the Giants went the other way.
3: Yeah, but I mean, I don't know that the Browns fans feel that way because of who helped them have the increment, which is Deshaun Watson.
4: A win is a loss.
3: I don't know how. Listen, I would love for the Browns fans and what is that, ESPN 850 in Cleveland, would love for them to call into our show and tell us how they feel about Deshaun Watson winning that game and him running out of the tunnel on the home opener this coming Sunday in week three. I want to know because I don't know how they should feel.
4: I don't either.
3: I don't know what to tell them.
4: I also don't know if one game.
2: Did it say ESPN for anybody who wants to call, by the way?
4: Yes, please call in because I do want to hear from Browns fans.
3: Yeah.
4: But I don't know if one game in week two can erase over half a decade's worth of ineptitude and regression of the organization and what he said about a very proud fan base.
3: Smalls, you can say the same thing about the New York Giants. That's the problem in what we saw from week one to week two. The same thing you're talking about with the Cleveland Browns, the same thing you can say about the New York Giants. They got the same amount of playoff wins during that span.
4: I know, but there's something about the organization and specifically with John Harbaugh that it feels like
2: now.
4: Right. Like even though he just got here. I know, but he is such a made man and he is somebody that feels like the adult in the room. And even though you can see from his demeanor, his tone of voice that he's bummed out about the injuries that they sustained last night, he also didn't make it seem like it was going to be a massive tribulation for them. He made it seem like it was something that they could weather. And that's important to have that messaging in your locker room, especially for a young group.
2: God, you threw out multiple words there. I'm really confused.
3: Tribulation is the
2: but
3: one.
2: But there was another one. Something
4: increment?
2: Or other. The other one.
4: Decrement.
2: All right, I'll go tribulation.
4: Tribulation is not our word of the day. But you. Decrement is.
2: No! No! No!
3: Well played.
4: Decrement, a reduction, decrease, or the amount by which something is made smaller. The Giants fans' hopes from week one to week two, a serious decrement.
2: Let me give you props. That was quick.
3: Yeah.
2: That was quick. You found a way of doing it. The inverse the scenario, and then you worked in another word. That was one of the most impressive performances you've ever had.
4: Well, you beat me yesterday, so we had to get back on track.
3: Yeah, she just treated you like the Detroit Lions defense.
4: Sure did.
2: You know what? Some would say she's untrustable. More of that next. We're on Sportsmanlike, presented by Progressive Insurance.
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2: Standing water northbound on 395 just before you get to the 14th Street Bridge. VDOT has blocked the left and center lane, so only a single right lane is open. Expect delays to begin back on I-95 in Dale City, all the way across the Beltway and up 395 past the Pentagon. That's over 20 miles. Southbound on 270, slow from Clarksburg, 121, most of the way down to the lane divide. Outer loop of the Beltway, still running heavy from Joint Base Andrews up into Greenbelt, and then from I-95 in College Park through Silver Spring. That's your traffic up to the minute.
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9: Sure. Yeah, Cece, what do you think?
8: This is your favorite song? So, analyzing the Giants here, CeCe.
10: Canty, you think Joe Burrow is the best quarterback in the NFL, right?
9: That's right. That's what I heard.
8: Look who's back.
9: I heard him say that, actually.
8: The guy at 6:59 a.m. Eastern that screams out in the hallway when I'm standing right there, Evan, we're on. And I'm like, I know. And I'm always back in time.
11: I was trying to console Giants fans at the coffee pot.
9: Sure.
11: Because there was one fan
10: at the coffee
11: who had literally just bought his son a Jackson Dart jersey ahead of last night's game, because his son and his daughter, they're all fired up for the Giants, especially after the Cowboys win. And he told me his kids went to bed, the game starts, Dart gets hurt on the first drive, and he's digging through his trash can to see if he can find a tag for the jersey so he can take it back.
10: Brilliant. Brilliant.
11: Yes. Yes. Because Jackson Dart is going to be, he's going to be out for a few weeks.
9: That's right, but let's not give up on him altogether. I don't think we need to be returning the jerseys.
11: How bummed is the kid going to be if he literally just got a Jackson Dart jersey a couple of days ago and Jackson Dart gets hurt in the following game?
9: Okay, but what should he exchange it for? Malik Nabers?
11: Abdul Carter.
10: Well,
11: Abdul Carter, listen, say what you want. Giants, nobody really covered themselves in glory. Abdul Carter played his ass off. You can see that Sean McVay was like, don't let number three beat us.
9: Circle him.
11: Exactly.
12: Let's take it to the next level. Unleash the beast this college tailgate season with Monster Energy. Tear into a can of the meanest energy drink on the planet. Monster Energy. Unleash the beast. Smalls, let's take it to the next level right now with some Untrustables.
9: Thank you, Evan. And we shall. Gentlemen, Evan Cohen, Chris Canty, Michelle Smallman. Last week, I gave my first list of Untrustables. Players, units, teams, organizations that you cannot trust in the NFL. Don't even try it. And we have some carryovers from week one to week two and some new additions. So quickly, I'm going to run through the carryovers from week one to week two. At the end, please tell me if there are any objections or omissions before we proceed. Our untrustables that made the list 2 weeks in a row. CJ Stroud.
11: Mm-hmm.
9: Anyone wearing a Chargers uniform.
11: Mm-hmm.
9: every Browns quarterback for the last decade and every Browns decision maker, don't let what happened week two fool you. They're still on the list. The Packers with a lead. They came from behind in that win versus the Jets. I still don't trust them with a lead. Jalen Hurts, doubters. He comes in, big time drive to win the game versus the Titans. And of course, my opinion on the Chiefs. Don't trust anything I say about the Chiefs. Any objections or omissions?
11: Nope.
9: The Cowboys are off the list after a strong week two performance.
11: Okay.
9: Anything that you think I should take off this list before we proceed?
11: No, I think it's solid.
12: I like Andrew Berry. Comes off great in interviews with Emmett and Gerard, Next Level ESPN Cleveland. I don't know that
11: if you listen to Rizzo, I don't know how long Andrew Berry going to be around.
12: Right, so maybe we move on. Okay. That would have been one. But yeah, it's fair. Everything was fair.
9: Okay, our new additions to the Untrustables list after week two and the 2026 NFL season. Addition number one. I hate to do it to you, CC. The Lions defense. They gave up 71 points through the first 2 weeks of the season. They are banged up. This Lions defense has been emotional through 2 weeks. We've seen them get to the Dan Campbell, other members of the defense, fighting back tears when talking about what they've seen defensively through 2 weeks. Dan Campbell had to come out already and defend DC Kelvin Shepherd, saying that he believes in him. He's an outstanding coach. This is just a bump in the road. Lions fans thought they were going to have a bounce back season to be contending again for Super Bowls, and through 2 weeks we're defending the DC. Unfortunately, I don't think we can trust this unit moving forward.
11: Do we treat a head coach giving a subordinate the vote of confidence like we treat the owner giving the head coach a vote of confidence?
12: Not in this case. I don't think Dan Campbell is, well, you know him personally. He doesn't come off as like sneaky in that regard.
11: No, he's not.
12: This is his guy. He believes in him. Now, he may end up being wrong.
11: No, I'm saying the
12: vote. I don't think it's a kiss of death.
11: I don't know if the vote of confidence is a sneaky thing as much as it is an acknowledgement that the unit or the phase of the football team isn't where it needs to be.
9: Exactly. That's what I'm saying. If you're already having to defend him through 2 weeks, that's telling.
11: But I think we're at the point now with the Lions defense and the injuries that they've dealt with where the reasons can no longer be excuses. Because you were missing your top two safeties last year, and that was an impediment to that unit being able to execute. You can't have that be the same issue this year, even though those guys are out of the line.
9: Next one. Lane Kiffin, do I need to elaborate?
11: No.
12: No.
9: I'm actually shocked I didn't have him on week one. And yes, this is usually about the NFL, but Lane Kiffin is so untrustable that he is the one member of any sort of outfit in college football that makes the list.
12: The only thing I would say is I feel like a lot of these untrustables in some cases are things that you or people or units that you thought you would trust. I don't think you ever thought you would trust Lane Kiffin.
11: I think everybody thought that Lane Kiffin and LSU would contend for a national title, and it doesn't look like that now.
12: Oh, no. They should worry about having a winning record
11: first. Yeah, I was about to say, and I would add, when you have Lane Kiffin on that list, is quarterback Sam Leavitt, too.
9: Okay.
11: I don't know.
12: Or as Heather Dinich said, the running back playing quarterback.
11: Yeah, I would just, as a tandem to Lane Kiffin, tangential to Lane Kiffin being on this list, should be Sam Leavitt.
9: Okay.
11: Yes.
13: You're welcome.
9: Well, that is a rare addition in the college football space. Let's get back to the NFL. We thought they looked good in week one. But, man, they showed us that they're the same old Jets in week two. Unfortunately, the New York Jets, they had the Packers on the ropes. And then, I hate to pull a Mike Tomlin here. He said the Browns are going to brown. The Jets are going to jet. AG, Aaron Glenn, your guy, CC, we love him, but after this outfit looking much improved in week one, bad management, bad decisions to end the game for the Jets, unfortunately, it's like baked in the laundry there. I don't know what it is.
11: Yeah, so there are three things that Packers loss comes down to for me for the Jets. Number one, the 60-yard punt return from Sky Moore. Your third phase of your football team has got to be a lot better in that specific situation. Number two, the third and fourth down rush attempts by Breece Hall at midfield on the Jets' last possession in regulation. That can't happen. You weren't running the football well the entire game. Running into the teeth of the Packers' defense not once but twice with Breece Hall ain't the answer in that situation. You got to find a way to be able to pick up 2 yards with two downs. They couldn't do it. And then the explanation as to why he took the ball in overtime as opposed to punting it away, trying to get a stop from the Packers and at the very least knowing exactly what you need once you get the ball so it could potentially be four down territory all the way down the field. Mm-hmm. That makes no sense to me. So, yeah, I mean, I want to defend away from it being same old Jets, but based on how they handled the fourth quarter overtime, I can't.
9: Matt LaFleur even said postgame that he was really confused by what Aaron Glenn did.
11: Based on the new overtime rules, you should never take the ball first.
9: Yeah, no.
11: You should.
9: Okay, and finally, our final addition, after week two in the NFL season, to the untrustables list, anyone in the Falcons quarterback room. Michael Penix Jr., Tua Tagovailoa, Cooper Rush, Jack Strand, anybody who could potentially be under center for the Atlanta Falcons cannot be trusted.
12: You are setting yourself up.
11: That's what I was thinking. I was thinking the same thing. I mean, I was thinking the same thing.
12: I agree with
9: you. Falcons, Packers, Thursday Night Football.
12: I agree with you. Okay, I want to be clear. I agree with you, Michelle Smallman. I left out your middle name. I almost just said it on the air. I agree with you.
11: But you could be Fallman on Friday morning.
12: You have a chance for an amazing restart. You have a reprieve for your Packers of like, wait, this has been a disaster, but some other 2-1, they have 10 days. Like, all right, forget what happened. Restart. Mike is a few weeks away. You're just setting up. You came back from Atlanta saying it's the worst game I've ever seen in my life. And now you're saying that
9: Excuse me. You mean the Ying Yang Twins concert I attended that the Falcons and Panthers were also at. That's how bad it was.
12: You better hope that loss doesn't whisper in your ear on Thursday night. That's for sure.
9: You know what? Well done.
12: Adam Schefter will join us next. We're on Sportsmanlike, presented by Progressive Insurance.
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18: Looks slow pretty much wherever you go this morning. BW Parkway jammed up in both directions between Fort Meade and Greenbelt, and slow inside the Beltway southbound from 410 down into Northeast. Inner loop of the Beltway in Prince George's County, slow coming off of I-95 all the way down past Central Avenue, while the outer loop is stacked up from Joint Base Andrews, Pennsylvania Avenue, around to Greenbelt, and then from I-95 through Silver Spring. 270 slow going from 118 in Germantown all the way down to the lane divide. That's your traffic up to the minute.
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1: I had somebody yesterday texting Mike Trout, hey, could the Eagles trade for Micah Parsons? Mike, go back to playing basketball. No, that's not happening.
2: Did you say that Mike Trout texted you that?
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0: It's Adam Schefter.
3: How is his job security?
1: Well, I think when you don't win, those things get called into question. I got to take this. Bye-bye.
0: Adam Schefter on Unsportsmanlike. Do you
2: remember? It's never not funny hearing the clip of Shefty hanging up on us. 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
2: 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Shefty, we're each going to give you a name. We'll start it off this way and get updates on the three names we're going to give you because obviously huge news around the quarterback position. I will start. What's the latest on Jackson? And Dart.
1: Well, it sounds like he's got an MCL. MCLs are 2, 3, 4 weeks, depending on the severity, depending on the recovery, depending on how the team handles it. Let's see what happens here. The Giants are still going through it. I think the first thing you always want to know is he going to avoid being placed on IR? Because if it's IR, then it's a minimum of 4 weeks. So my early sense would be that they'll assess him today. They'll make a decision with the potential of the shorter timelines, 2, 3 weeks. I guess I'd be surprised if they sidelined him for 4 weeks and put him on IR, but you have to see how these things go, and they'll assess that.
3: Shefty, what's the latest on Jaden Daniels?
1: Still gathering medical opinions, has a dislocated left elbow. When you do it again, sometimes you can come back a little bit sooner, unless you decide to have surgery. I think he's going over his options. If he opts for the non-surgical route, he would brace it up and come back sooner than the 4 weeks, I think, that he was sidelined for last year. But that's a decision, I think, that he still has to make. And I think IR definitely is a possibility there for Jaden Daniels.
4: And finally, Adam, what is the latest you can share with us on Bears quarterback Caleb Williams and that hamstring injury?
1: Ben Johnson said it's likely he's going to miss some time. He's not going to practice this week. Again, I think I'd be surprised if he played Monday night against the Eagles, but it's Caleb Williams. You never know. You see how these things go. They're not ready to rule him out just yet, but it doesn't sound like he'll be out there next Monday night.
2: 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Listen to the Adam Schefter podcast wherever podcasts are found. 2 weeks in, who's closer to a contract extension, Bryce Young or C.J. Stroud?
1: I didn't hear the question.
2: I think we're losing Adam a little bit. Nuno, we'll pick that up and pick up where we left off. We get a better connection there. So it sounds like Giants are going to decide on the IR for Dart, but maybe unlikely. Probably more likely for Jaden on the IR than Caleb, right? Is it kind of where we're going right
4: but
2: now?
4: But surprised if Caleb plays versus the Eagles this week.
2: Right. And Adam rejoins us now, so let me re-ask. Who do you believe is closer to a contract extension, Bryce Young or C.J. Stroud?
1: They've tabled those talks till after the year. So by that standard, C.J. Stroud would be out of this discussion for the short-term period. Bryce Young, it's not like I've heard them do an extension. And if you're Bryce Young and the Panthers, you've waited this long, they weren't really any discussions. It didn't sound like anybody's rushing to get anything done anytime soon. So I'm still expecting that to be the case. It's a very good question to answer. I understand why you're asking it because
2: I think we're losing Adam again, unfortunately. We will get him, hopefully, reconnected in a better spot here, as he is always bouncing around, doing a million things.
4: Come on, cell providers. We need the info from Adam Schefter.
2: Yeah, well, it sounds like neither of them are getting done anytime soon in terms of the contract extension for those two guys.
3: Well, if you're Bryce Young, why would you want to get a contract done now? You have a chance to lead this team to back-to-back division titles, and if you do, then your body of work and your trajectory becomes undeniable. You're on track to get a market-level deal. So, I mean, those are the stakes for Bryce Young. For C.J. Stroud, yeah, he's been a part of a huge turnaround, but over the last couple of years, you don't feel great about his ability to be able to elevate the talent around him. His record is not great when Nico Collins out of the lineup. They're 5-4, as opposed to 23-15 when he is in the lineup in the C.J. Stroud era. So I just, yeah, there are concerns there with C.J., the turnovers chief among them. And I don't know how the Texans could feel good about paying C.J. Stroud based on what they saw in the playoffs last year and what they've seen the first 2 weeks of the regular season this year. I will say this. In week three, they have the winnable of all winnable games against the Indianapolis Colts. If they lose this game against the Indianapolis Colts, if they lose this game, mm-hmm. then they got their answer in terms of whether or not they should pay C.J. Stroud a market level team.
4: Already.
3: Yeah.
2: All right, Shefty is back. CC, go ahead.
3: Oh, Shefty, you got to tell me what's going on with the Cleveland Browns, Deshaun Watson situation. We did not expect him to play as well as he did in week two.
5: Yep.
3: Home opener this weekend. What are the Cleveland Browns saying about Deshaun Watson, and what is the expectations in terms of what they're expecting the reaction for the fans be as they play in front of their home crowd for the first time?
1: Well, let me just answer Evan's question first before my cell phone service just gave up. I just don't think that either one right now is discussing a deal, and I think both will have the season play out. So to answer going into week three, I understand why you're doing it, because Bryce Young has lit it up and been great.
2: Correct.
1: But I don't think either one is close to a deal right now, and you have to let the season play out. So there's no reason to answer that right now, because there's going to be 14 more weeks that impact and influence that decision. As for the Browns, I think you had a situation here where this played out the way that they had hoped and wanted. They wanted to give the veteran the first crack at the job with the two road games. I know that they got obliterated in Jacksonville, but they said that they felt like Deshaun was not the full issue and that he played reasonably well. And then he played very well on Sunday in Tampa, and they won a game. And if you had said to the Browns, hey, you'll split these two games, come home for your home opener 1-1, would you take that and still ride with Deshaun Watson, even in front of the home fans? I think the answer would have been yeah. And, I mean, you're not going to bench a guy after he went 24-30 for 238 yards and two touchdowns or whatever it was. Like, he played well. Now, again, I think at some point we all feel like they're going to give Shedeur Sanders a chance and that his time will come. But it doesn't feel like this would be the week to have that happen.
4: Adam, a guy who is getting put on the bench after performing serviceably for his team is Carson Wentz. The Vikings, 2-0 start. He's been solid for them. But Kyler Murray cleared concussion protocol, and Kevin O'Connell shared that Kyler Murray will get the start week three. What can you share with us about the thought process there? Was it always going to be Kyler, or was there consideration to keep Carson Wentz in there?
1: No. I mean, look, they came out Monday right away. Wasted no time with that. And they were excited about Kyler this summer, and I think that they believe in Kyler, and I think this is a step to say, look, you know, this is the quarterback we want to succeed. This is the guy that we think will succeed. And even though Carson Wentz did his job and led us to two wins in a row, it's time to go back to our guy. That's their guy. You know, Carson is a veteran backup for them right now who's capable of doing just what he did for them, which is lead them to wins, and they want to see and experience the full Kyler Murray experience, and that'll start this week when he gets back into the starting lineup.
2: Shefty, do you think Aaron Rodgers and Mike McCarthy forgot they didn't like working together at the end in Green Bay?
1: You know, I don't know exactly what that was, because there's always been stories about that, but yet both sides professed a healthy respect for each other, and that was a bumpy game on Sunday. I just think that, you know, the Steelers continue to float around this area where they're a competitive team, where they've got some strong elements. But does anybody think that they're good enough to unseat the top teams in the AFC right now?
2: No.
1: And that's the area that they've been in, it feels like, for a while now. You know, it's, you're floating in the land of good, but never very good or great. You're floating in the land of competing for the playoffs, but never going far in the playoffs. And, you know, I guess some cities would take that, but they have, it hasn't felt like they've been a Super Bowl threat in a long time. And it just feels like they're stuck in the same spot. you know, 10-7. That seems to be where they are right now.
3: Chef, the Atlanta Falcons named Michael Penix Jr. the starter for Thursday night. Can you tell us what the organization thinks about the state of play when it comes to their quarterback position and how they feel about Penix's recovery from his injury going into their game against the Packers?
1: Well, I think he gives them the best hope right now. Look, how the organization feels, CeCe. How about this? They have yet to make a trip into the red zone in two games. Not one. Okay? You go two games without driving into the red zone, I think we all know how the organization would feel about how the offense and quarterback have played. So I think they're one of only four teams who, after two games, have not made it into the red zone. And so Michael Penix offers hope and promise. You know, I'm not telling he's going to go out there and be Josh Allen. Nobody thinks that, but he's going to be an upgrade. And now we see whether or not he can play. Look, they've got to get that answer. First of all, they've got to improve their play at that position. They got to turn to somebody else. Two has been hurt. They're not doing the Jack Strand experience that Michelle went through on Sunday. And clearly, Michael Penix Jr. has played well when he's played. You got to give him a chance, and you need to know whether he can do it for the purposes of this and future seasons. Because if he can do it now, great. Then you have a guy that can play and compete. And if he can't do it, well, then at that point in time, you're square, thick, in the middle of the 2027 NFL draft, back addressing the quarterback position, which is amazing considering how many resources the organization allocated to the quarterback position a short time ago.
4: Kind of crazy that we're going to have that offense in prime time 3 weeks in a row. They have the Packers this week, Thursday night football, then the Saints at the Saints Monday night football, then versus the Ravens Sunday night football. So that could be pretty brutal viewing experiences for us.
1: Well, it could be, and it also could be maybe Penix brings some life and ignites Bijan and Drake London. So we'll see how that goes for the next few weeks.
2: Adam, I know the thing you like least about your job is putting coaches on the hot seat. So I'm not trying to do that. I'm asking simple questions about organizational frustration around three guys on Sunday. Dan Quinn at the end of the first half with the Jaden injury, Aaron Glenn relative to clock management, and Shane Steichen not going for it. So the Commanders, the Jets, and the Colts. Not putting anybody in the hot seat because I know you hate doing that.
1: You didn't even bring up the Buccaneers. Wow. Okay, yep.
2: Oh, I didn't want to. Well, Todd Bowles' resume is way better than the other ones with their current job, but okay. So you tell me, which of the four, without putting any of them on the hot seat, do you feel like organizationally they're most frustrated with off of the one game?
1: Well, I just say this. You know, I'm going to give you a generic answer, and I'm going to tie in Tampa because that's the one that kind of stands out to me. But after that game Sundays, an NFL executive texted me when they lost that game to the Browns, and he's like, these are the kind of games that wind up getting people fired. That's the text I got. And I just think that, and I'm going to apply to not anyone in particular, but there are certain losses that teams suffer during the course of the year that expose certain inadequacies and make owners think. And I think whether you're talking about any of the three examples you're bringing up or the one that I'm bringing up, there are certain games, situations, and losses that stay with owners. They just do. And when we're all speculating at the end of the year whether somebody's going to make it or not, you think back to certain decisions, losses, games that went the way they did, and I think that those games play a part in those decisions.
2: Last thing, very quickly, we got about 30 seconds. Chargers, what's going on with them?
1: Wow. Probably the most disappointing team so far this season. I think a lot of people, myself included, thought they'd be a certifiable playoff contender, Super Bowl contender. 0-2, lost by the exact same score to two teams that we thought would be inferior to them that weren't. And now they head into the teeth of their schedule at 0-2. So it's very surprising what we're seeing there.
2: Shefty, we appreciate it as always. We'll talk next week.
1: Thank you, guys.
2: Adam Schefter, Adam Schefter Podcast, of course, is always brought to us by ZipRecruiter. 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
1: 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There was a lot there.
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2: That's a clear and obvious number one pick.
3: There's only one number one overall.
2: I mean, Smalls, let's see if she does it.
3: You can't miss this one, Smalls. Don't take Ryan Leaf with Peyton Manning on the board.
2: It's blatantly obvious.
4: There's a lot of things that Adam Schefter gave us.
2: Nobody arguing that.
3: Don't draft Sam Bowie when you can get Michael Jordan. Come on now.
4: Uh-oh. The fact that there are some losses that stick with owners.
5: What are we doing here?
4: Is that what you guys are thinking?
3: Of course it is.
4: You too?
2: Say it.
4: Okay, with the number one overall pick and the Adam Schefter topic draft, I'm going to go with the last question that Evan Cohen asked about coaches who could potentially be on the hot seat. And Adam bringing up Todd Bowles and the Tampa Bay Buccaneers and that what most people think was a terrible loss to the Cleveland Browns, 23-19 in week two, and how there are some losses that really stick with owners, and that's something that we were a bit surprised by, that he would work in Tampa Bay into that conversation. But, I mean, it's warranted. That was a bad loss for them. They start the season 0-2. Not great.
2: CeCe.
3: I mean, losing to Deshaun Watson in the Cleveland Browns is a fireable offense.
4: Bad.
3: Like, I
2: can fire Todd Bowles over there?
3: I'm not trying to fire Todd Bowles. What it sounds like is the Tampa Bay Buccaneers and Baker Mayfield are going to get Todd Bowles fired. That's what it sounds like to me. Did y'all not get that?
4: After you just paid him, too.
3: I mean, the last time you're talking about Deshaun Watson actually winning a start was week two of 2024.
4: That is embarrassing.
3: September 15th, 2024 is the last time Deshaun Watson won a start before Sunday. That's on your resume as the Bucs head coach, Todd Bowles.
4: You let Deshaun Watson come into your house and win a football game.
3: Yes.
4: Terrible.
3: All right, for my pick with the Adam Schefter topic draft, the Bears not ready to rule Caleb Williams out, but he won't practice this week. Now, Schefty said he would be surprised if he played on Monday night in week three against the Philadelphia Eagles, but it doesn't sound as if the hamstring injury is going to be a longer-term absence for Caleb Williams. I think that's huge news in terms of determining the landscape of the NFC North and the trajectory for the Chicago Bears this season.
4: That was the other one. When you said there's a blatantly obvious number one overall pick, that was the other one that I thought was very consequential.
2: Next
4: coming
2: one.
4: From Adam.
2: I know Vegas East won't like this. They'll find all kinds of problems with this, but there's a reason. It ties in a few of them. My pick is December 2nd, 2018. The Green Bay Packers lost to the Arizona Cardinals at home, and they fired Mike McCarthy that day. One of those losses you can't have because they always remember it. Until somehow McCarthy and Rodgers didn't remember it, and they got back together. I think the Rodgers-McCarthy thing ties into so many of the things that we're talking about. QB injuries. Well, if one QB goes down for a long period of time and they're a contender, what QB could be available at some point? Maybe it's Rodgers. Rodgers and McCarthy at some point. Like, why did they get back together? And those kinds of losses, the Packers had one of those. So Rodgers-McCarthy, when he was talking about that, is my thing.
3: I'm surprised that you think that Aaron Rodgers can play at a good enough level where he can save the day for a team that's dealing with an extended absence from the quarterback.
2: I don't, but I don't know how many guys that would be available could be better than just okay.
4: You think the Steelers would do that?
2: Yeah. You don't think so?
3: Let me ask you a question.
4: I don't know.
3: When Sam Darnold comes back, Drew Locke made available for the right price from the Seahawks?
2: I'm not making him available from the Seahawks. I have no reason
4: to. Insurance policy?
2: Yeah, I have no reason to.
6: Gross said there's no way that the Steelers bench Aaron Rodgers at any point this year.
4: Why would they do that? I mean,
7: do they want Jameis Winston?
2: Well, but they don't have to bench him as much as he would be somewhere else kind of thing.
3: If you're playing meaningless football, if you're the Pittsburgh Steelers, if you get to November and it's trending towards you being out of it,
4: I don't know.
3: Why wouldn't you play Drew Aller or one of the young guys Howard, somebody, and find out what they are or what they are?
2: That's what I'm saying.
4: I hear what you're saying and the logic behind it. However, this is an organization with a ton of history, and I imagine that McCarthy and the powers that be in Pittsburgh have enough respect for Aaron Rodgers and the career, knowing that this is the end, that even if he's not playing at a high level, they're not going to embarrass him like that.
3: Smalls, can I say this? Adam Schefter just told us that the Atlanta Falcons had not had a red zone drive in two games. the Atlanta Falcons are averaging more yards per dropback in their passing game than the Pittsburgh Steelers.
4: I know, it's brutal.
2: I watched the whole game on Sunday, and I have the Patriots on one and Red Zone on the other, and so like it's really
3: fresh.
2: Well,
3: you never saw the Atlanta Falcons then.
4: I watched enough of everybody.
2: That's amazing. That's amazing.
6: Real quick, for our pick, when was the last time Deshaun Watson won a game? What was that date?
3: September 15, 2024.
6: You said September or December?
2: What?
3: What? 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
7: Northbound 395 still down to just one right lane getting by before the 14th Street Bridge because of high standing water in the roadway. Delays began back on I-95 before Springfield, and it looks like there's at least one fender bender in the backup. Crash cleanup inbound on Canal Road at Reservoir Road still has things slow as you come down from Glen Echo past Chain Bridge, and it's slow on the other side of the river on the George Washington Parkway, south of 123 headed for the Key Bridge. Anacostia River Bridge is late to clear out through southeast. That's your traffic up to the minute.
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4: Evan revealed a piece of personal information that I had shared with him off the record to the entire crew today. I'm not going to say what it is. Evan revealed my middle name. And now the boys of Vegas East are mocking me. And I thought, at friend to friend, I could trust you with that.
10: Well, that's the first problem.
4: Because you're not my friend, you're my enemy.
10: That's right.
4: Number one up. Learned that today.
10: I thought everyone knew.
4: It was only you.
10: There's nothing wrong with your middle name.
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3: This is what the Atlanta Falcons play in their locker room when it comes to winning.
4: You don't know me. Of all the games.
3: Don't let them get healthy on y'all, Smalls. You've been talking cash money about the Falcons today. Do not let them get healthy against your Packers on Thursday night.
4: Do you know what I witnessed?
3: Because you had to be puckered on Sunday with the Jets-Packers going into overtime.
4: You know I was.
3: Yeah.
4: But then at the same time, I've got one eye on Jets-Packers, wondering if the Packers are going to lose another game, extend the losing streak to 7. They were close. Aaron Glenn kind of helped him out a little bit.
3: He did.
4: Simultaneously, I'm watching the Falcons, which was some of the worst football I've ever seen in my entire life. So part of me feels like, can I really say the Packers can beat anybody with what we've seen through 2 weeks? That's also a continuation of last year. However, personnel group to personnel group, they better beat them. I don't care that Michael Penix Jr. is coming back. They better beat the Atlanta Falcons after what I saw versus the Panthers on Sunday.
10: Well, certainly a better performance from the team that you don't like last night than the team that you do like, that's for sure. With the Rams defeating the Giants 28-6 on Monday Night Football. And, of course, the story of the game is that Jackson Dart gets hurt, leaves after 7 plays, first drive. Malik Nabers gets banged up in the game. Brian Burns gets banged up in the game, defensive end, outside linebacker, as well as offensive tackle Andrew Thomas. So the Giants were depleted, but you got to give the Rams credit because the way in which Stafford played, 22 of 31, 327, 4 touchdowns and a pick. Kyren Williams had 12 carries, 85 yards, had a touchdown reception, and Devontae Adams was unbelievable in this game with 8, 195, and 2 touchdowns. And when you think about from game 1 to game 2, Rams obviously had a really long travel to Australia, really long layoff before Monday Night Football last night. You saw it on ESPN ABC. And Sean McVay, head coach of the Rams, had this to say about the difference between week 1 and week 2.
19: Yeah, I think, sometimes you win, sometimes you learn. And, you know, sometimes you have a dumbass coach that, you know, makes travel plans that puts you in a bad spot. There you go. That's a draw.
3: I love the fact that he's owning that, though. Like, I love the fact that he's out in front of it. He's joking about it after his team got a win. Obviously, mm-hmm. they feel good. There's got to be a sigh of relief in that locker room after how everything went down in week 1 and the anticipation, the buildup, and all of the hype around them being the preseason favorite. All of that being said, I'm not there yet with the Rams in terms of pivoting off of what I said coming into the year about them not making the playoffs. They got some show and prove yet still, even though it was a dominant performance by them in all three phases yesterday. I'm concerned about their ability to be able to stop the run. Last night, they just committed bodies to it. They had 8 9-man boxes to stop the Giants' run game. And it wasn't just because of Jameis Winston in the game. They did that on the first drive with Jackson Dart, too.
4: Mm-hmm.
3: They're going to rely on Jalen Watson and Trent McDuffie to be able to hold up in one-on-one coverage routinely in order to be able to stop the run. And I just wonder how that's going to play when you're up against a team that has wide receivers that can present some problems with straight man-to-man coverage throughout the entirety of a football game. They got the Denver Broncos in week 3 in Mile High. Let me see that you do that against Cortland Sutton and Jaylen Waddle all day. I can promise you it ain't going to go well. So I want to see that. The other side of the ball with Matthew Stafford, I want to see more consistency from him from throw to throw. There were some throws that he made last year that he didn't make in the game last night that he didn't make in week 1 against the San Francisco 49ers. So not as consistent this year as we saw in his MVP campaign. I'm wondering, is that an aberration? Is that a product of not playing much in the preseason? Or is that a harbinger for this upcoming season? Because he's going on 39 years old, which he will turn in February before Super Bowl 61. So those are the things that I'm watching when it comes to the Rams of it all.
4: I'm glad you brought up the Broncos because these next 3 weeks are going to really tell us who the Rams are. Yes, they're not whole. They're still dealing with injuries. Puka not out there, Myles Garrett not out there, etc. But it's hard to get a read on just how great they are because of what they've dealt with the first 2 weeks. But as you mentioned, CeCe, next week they go to Denver, playing at altitude. Then they go to Philly, never an easy place to play. And then they've got the Buffalo Bills, who look like they could be the most complete team in football. So I think by the end of that three-game stretch, we'll have a pretty good read on what this Rams team is.
10: You know, what's happening right now is actually, I think, the living, breathing proof of how little you guys believe in them. Because a year ago, I remember us sitting here, and I think it was Michelle that said, I'm not doing the roller coaster every week of the Bills and the Ravens. I just won't do it. I'm not going to monitor the regular season. I'm not going to take the pulse of the team in the regular season. Get me in the playoffs, and then we'll talk about them. And they're supposed to win it all, and if they don't, then we'll talk about it then. I'm not doing the 17-game roller coaster like I would, honestly, with New England and Seattle, who ended up in the Super Bowl, but who were unproven with that roster up until this point. What you guys are doing in riding the roller coaster of the Rams is telling me how little you actually believe in them, because you're not fast-forwarding. You're not just saying, this is the Rams. They have Myles Garrett when he's healthy. They have Aaron Donald. They can bring in both corners from the Chiefs. They have an MVP in Matthew Stafford who's won a Super Bowl. They have a head coach who's won a Super Bowl. Their coaching staff is littered with guys that are supposed to be big-time coaches. You're a former quarterback at Illinois, Nate Shieldhouse, Chris Shula. Cliff Kingsbury's on the... Oh, they have all these guys. No, we're now... I know the game happened last night, but we're monitoring them as if we need to ride the roller coaster every single week. I don't feel that way, but maybe I'm mistaken to feel that way. I look at it as Stafford's awesome. Okay, maybe he's 1% worse than a year ago. Okay, he was the MVP. Devontae's awesome. They don't have Puka. Your guy Kyren Williams from St. Louis is great, clearly, and they'll be fine. But you guys are looking at it differently. I'm probably wrong in this, but I guess ride the roller coaster of some of these teams every week because I just assume I'll talk about them in January.
4: Okay, well, let me ask you a question. No one on this show is higher on the San Francisco 49ers than you are. Do you feel more confident in the Rams than you do the 49ers? What about the Seattle Seahawks, who look really good without Sam Darnold for the first 2 weeks?
10: Yeah,
4: that's why I think CeCe and I are hesitant when it comes to the Rams, because the preseason favorites don't typically go on to win.
3: No.
4: And you have two teams in their own division, the defending champions, and a team that has been there for years, but unfortunately has sustained injuries.
3: And already beat you in week one.
4: That you wonder if they're going to even be able to match those two teams within their own division. They certainly have the personnel. They have the names to do it. But until I see them against what we consider to be a whole and quality opponent that's not on the road in Australia, a million time zones away with different sleep schedules, then I will be able to make a full and true assessment on what I think that their capabilities are.
10: Okay, so if it's not the Rams, a year ago you said specifically, I'm not going to ride the roller coaster of the Bills and the Ravens.
4: I'm still not. Great. The Bills look awesome. Talk to me in the playoffs.
10: Okay. CeCe for years had the Challengers, the Chiefs. We didn't ride the roller coaster. This is not to say we're not talking about them. It's like we're not overreacting because we can only overreact when they're in the playoffs. Is there a team this year, if it's not the Rams, that you're going to say, I guess you just said the Ravens and the Bills, I'm not going to overreact or underreact to the roller coaster of a 17-game season. I'm only going to start to truly react in the playoffs. Is there a team that fits that bill this year for you?
3: You're only going to react to them once
10: like
3: in the
10: I only
3: playoffs?
10: Care about the playoffs.
3: Bills.
10: Because they're definitely going to be there. I'm not going to overreact one way or another, or underreact.
4: Well, in a CC Illustrated, they always are great in September.
10: So, whatever. If they're your

0: 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Working every day, ATCs guide more than a billion passengers safely to and from destinations each year. 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
1: And two on the road.
2: I know they're the defending champs. We still don't talk about him and enough. We still don't give him the type of credit.
3: You know what? I got to stop doing it because we point to the Houston Texans. We point to the Denver Broncos. The best defenses in the league. Let's stop.
2: Yeah.
3: The Seattle Seahawks are the best defense in the league.
2: Good call.
3: Let's just stop that right now.
4: Well, I can tell you why you're right about Seattle in terms of not riding the roller coaster until it matters the most. A year ago, do you remember how many people called for Mac Jones over Brock Purdy because Mac Jones played well as an ex-starter off the bench? And people were like, oh, well, why don't you?
3: Oh, yeah, he beat the Rams on the road Thursday night when everybody was hurt. I remember that.
4: And wouldn't you say at different points, Brock Purdy over the last 5 years has been considered significantly better than Sam Darnold?
2: Yeah. Yes. Absolutely. Okay.
4: No one has gone to the stupid place of, well, Drew Lock looks as good as Sam Darnold. Maybe you don't need to pay. We don't even enter into that debate because
3: it's because he won the Super Bowl.
2: Brock Purdy got there.
3: He didn't win it.
4: But he's gotten deeper into the playoffs more times than Sam Darnold has. And not winning the Super Bowl. He's gotten to the Super Bowl, got to an NFC Championship game. The point is, it was a ridiculous thing then. It would be ridiculous now. We should not be calling for Drew Lock to have a job. My point is exactly
3: I want him to have a job with the Giants.
4: Well, yes. But my point is made based on Seattle may be the team, rightfully so, that we're not riding the roller coaster because we are looking at them as a given because of the fact they're winning games to their backup quarterback and they don't blink. So, yeah, they may be the team that we'll talk about. We're going to talk about all 32 every week. Don't get me wrong. But we over or underreact to in January. I would have thought the Rams are that, but you two are not sold on them just being a given.
2: So collectively, the three of us, what teams are in that bucket? Certainly the Bills.
3: The Chiefs.
2: Mm-hmm. Well, I say Ravens. Do you guys say Ravens?
3: No.
4: I'm a little confused on them.
3: No.
4: Because Lamar's Ravens career is on the line relative to whether anyone wants to be there.
3: I'm not
4: there.
3: Putting the Ravens in that category.
4: Because there's an or bust.
2: Yeah.
4: There's no or bust with the Bills.
3: I think there's three teams and possibly four teams. I'm going to say the three teams, Buffalo, Kansas City, and Seattle. And I'm probably there with the New England Patriots, too.
4: Wait, really?
3: Probably there with the New England Patriots,
4: You're not riding the roller coaster?
2: Oh, see, no. I thought you were going to say the Bengals.
3: No.
4: Bengals?
3: We're waited with bated breath with Joe Burrow on every single injury report. What are you talking about?
2: I know, but
4: with CeCe? That's the only roller coaster he wants to
2: but
4: ride.
2: Hold on.
4: What? It's
2: hold
4: a
2: on.
4: One. It's a one.
2: Let me explain.
3: The Bengals.
2: And I understand.
3: But they made the playoffs in 3 years.
2: I understand, but right now they're healthy. They start out the season 2-0, and the defense is much better than Joe Burrow's had for the entirety of his career. Whatever happens in the regular season, we're going to focus on how they finish. What happens with the playoffs?
3: I just want them to get to the playoffs. Let's start there.
4: That's why you have to roll it right.
3: Yeah,
4: the roller coaster.
2: But they're telling us it's different this year.
3: No, I don't care. They got to prove that. I'm not counting the Bengals wins until they happen because I don't know that Joe Burrow is going to be on the center for the entirety of a 17-game regular season.
5: This is also supposed to be the Joe Burrow narrative MVP season. So
3: 1,000%.
4: Wait, do you look at them as a given, Pat, or no?
5: No, I think we have to stick with them all season.
4: Right. Yeah. Again, I want to reiterate, of course we're talking about all 32 all year. Some teams we look at as, you're a given, you're going to be in the playoffs, we'll really see where you are then. Other teams are, well, you've got to navigate, again, I keep using roller coaster because it's kind of what it is. You've got to navigate this roller coaster of a season to get yourself there. Again, I would have thought the Rams would have been that. I thought after a 28-6 win last night that you guys would have come in and said, all right, we're back to normal. Talk about them in January.
3: So, firmly, we've got three teams that we're not worried about until they get to the playoffs.
4: Bills. Seattle, Buffalo, Kansas City?
3: Yes. Yep.
2: Bills, Seahawks, Chiefs. January teams.
4: I want to say the Eagles, but I can't because of the AJ drama.
3: Yep.
4: Him not being there is dramatic. I want to say the Patriots. They were in the Super Bowl last year. But AJ's hurt.
2: I want to say the Ravens, but with Lamar's future hanging in the balance, something worth monitoring.
4: So Bills, Chiefs,
3: it's a
4: Seahawks.
3: Bad loss at home to the Saints.
4: Okay, yeah, you know why? That's actually easy to narrow down. And I would say this about the Rams, but here we go. There's no or bust in the Super Bowl or bust for those three, unless Andy Reid retires. Mike McDonald and Sam Darnold are not going anywhere.
3: No.
4: Joe Brady and Josh Allen are not going anywhere. Assuming Andy Reid does not retire, those two are not going anywhere.
3: No.
4: Stafford could retire, right? That's the or bust. CeCe would say Sirianni could get fired at any point. That's the or bust.

0: bust. New England is weird. There's no or bust.
1: No.
0: But even as a fan, I don't know.
1: Drake May has not. Let me say this. Drake May has not played well. I still have full trust and confidence in Drake May and Mike Vrabel as a head coach quarterback tandem.
0: Oh yeah, you can.
1: And that defense, and that defense is top five. So I you know, just maybe it's muscle memory with the organization and knowing how they've had sustained excellence for over two decades with, you know, a couple of seasons post Tom Brady, but still, like. Yeah, the New England Patriots are going to be in the postseason. I don't have any illusions about them not making it to the playoffs.
0: I guess the other one I would just say is the Browns. We're not going to talk about them until April for the draft. We're on Sportsmanlike, presented by Progressive Insurance.
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3: Aaron Donald makes his return, and Jackson Dart makes his exit. We have the Monday Night Highlights.
2: Final countdown in the WNBA. Brianna Stewart has some choice words for the refs and Angel Reese.
3: Was it compliments? 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All that and more on SC Plus, exclusively on Disney Plus.
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9: 395 still down to just one right lane getting by before the 14th Street Bridge because of high standing water in the roadway. Delays begin back on I-95 before Springfield, and it looks like there's at least one fender bender in the backup. Crash cleanup inbound on Canal Road at Reservoir Road still has things slow as you come down from Glen Echo past Chain Bridge, and it's slow on the other side of the river on the George Washington Parkway, south of 123 headed for the Key Bridge. Anacostia River Bridge is late to clear out through Southeast. That's your traffic up to the minute.
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2: I'm talking dollar bill, y'all. Chasing that bag, y'all.
1: Of the night.
3: All right, we're going to Major League Baseball with the Phils in the logjam in the National League wild card. We're going to take them against the team with the best record in baseball, the Milwaukee Brewers. So we're going to take the Phils on the money line against the Brewers because Zach Wheeler's on the mound. That's what we're doing. It's $100 with a total payout of $170. That is the play of the day.
4: You know, last night in baseball, Pete Alonso hit his 40th home run, obviously in an Orioles uniform.
3: Yeah, the Mets couldn't use that.
4: Yeah. I saw a stat today. Correct me if I'm wrong. I believe Pete Alonso, and I can't believe this is true, has the chance to be the first player in history to lead, at different points in his career, obviously, both the NL and AL in RBI in a season.
5: He would be the first?
4: McGuire never did it.
3: I think he's driven in the most runs since he's come into the league, something like that.
4: But that was all for one team, obviously. Yeah, yeah. Now it's this year as well. There's like, I mean, baseball is the single best sport relative to weird stats.
5: Oh, totally.
4: I don't know. There's one, I love there was a year that Willie McGee was traded from the Cardinals to the A's, or was it the A's to the Cardinals? I think the Cardinals to the A's, where he at one point or another led both leagues in batting in the same year. I think he may have won the batting title or was inching towards the batting title because he had enough at bats both ways.
5: I just looked this up on Alonzo. You're right. And it's never happened in 126 years. We've never had a player lead both the AL and the NL and RBI in separate seasons. That is crazy.
3: Yeah, he's driven in the most runs since he came in the league. It's crazy. Yeah, but the Mets couldn't use that guy.
5: No.
3: I don't need him.
4: Now, he's not first. Oh, no, he is first in ribbies. I'm looking at the overall complete leaders. Do you know who leads the league in runs batted in? A guy in your team. Alec Burleson. Sal Stewart, and then Pete Alonso. Pete Crow Armstrong is right there, potentially. You know, he's going to win the MVP now with all the injuries to Otani. And why do you keep doing this? What's the problem, Pat?
3: Pat's not a PCA guy.
6: It's not even that. It's just that this MVP race has been so boring in the AL and the NL. And Evan just being like, well, now PCA is going to win it. Kind of just summed it up perfectly.
4: Well, because like, Otani got hurt. We had juice, so Otani got hurt.
7: So earlier... in the show, Pat walked in. He must have heard a promo in the hallway. He was like, oh, now we care. Must have been a PCA promo. He's like, oh, now we care about the MVP in baseball. So, yeah, Pat's a little salty this year.
4: I don't get it.
6: I'm not salty. I just think it's boring. It's not a Schwarber thing. I just think it's been boring. We haven't talked about it at all, except for the time that I brought it up and said we don't talk about it at all.
8: I feel like we've talked about it before
3: the NFL regular season kicked off.
8: Every single year when Otani wins it going away, that's not boring to you?
6: No, he didn't win it going away last year.
8: I mean, he's won like four of the last five.
6: We talked about last year's MVP race so much.
4: Wait a second. We had a conversation on this show over the last 2 months about how the two of you were saying PCA, Pete Crow Armstrong Cubs, should win MVP.
5: Yes.
4: And I have my stance that as long as Otani throws an inning and he puts up those numbers offensively, he should be the MVP blindly every year, which I understand most people think is dumb. But the point is, we had a race between the two of them because there was one week where they went back and forth and like alternating who hit home runs on whatever night. Mm-hmm. Otani gets hurt, not only pitching hurt, but like everyday playing hurt, and PCA has run away with it.
6: Yeah, which is why it's not interesting. That's my entire point.
4: But it's interesting
6: when someone... MVP race in the AL and the NL has not been interesting, and last year was so interesting.
4: I'm surprised, by the way, CC hasn't inserted one other thing with PCA. Mets couldn't use that?
3: Yeah, he was a Mets draft pick.
5: Oh, yeah.
6: I don't think the Mets are very good at this.
4: Which is
3: crazy.
4: They
3: were supposed to be better under David Stearns.
5: If only they had money to spend.
9: I'm pretty good at the winning thing.
4: Yeah, but sometimes...
5: they had money to spend.
4: But sometimes that makes you worse.
7: It's my job.
3: I think it's in the Mets case that makes them worse.
5: You know what's funny? It's not an impediment for the Dodgers.
3: Yeah.
4: I said sometimes, not all. Well, do the Dodgers have that money?
6: Are there other great
3: That's
6: cases?
3: A great point.
4: I mean,
3: I don't know. The Dodgers might be falling into Mets territory with some of the things that ownership finds themselves in.
6: Hey, they already hung their banners. They're fine.
3: That's a good point.
6: Are there other cases of teams spending this much money and being this awful?
3: The Clippers?
6: I guess, yeah. I guess the Clippers is a pretty good one. I mean, so congratulations. The Mets or the Clippers? Have you hit it?
4: So since 2009, have spent some decent money and haven't been great.
3: But we were in the World Series last year.
5: Yeah, they were just in the World Series.
3: Or 2 years ago. Whatever it was. 2 years ago.
4: For the Yankees, I think people would look at it as not a great run since 2009.
6: I mean, that's fine. But
4: I would dream of being the Yankees if I'm the Mets. I understand that.
6: They're not even in the playoffs.
7: Aren't the Commanders king, like, spending a lot of money and just...
8: Albert Haynesworth.
7: Oh, Canty, you can speak to that one.
3: Yeah, yeah. The best decision they ever made, thank God.
5: Worked out for you.
3: Yeah, sure did.
4: You know, as long as we're talking about past decisions, I want to point out, can you just not do the names? Well, I mean, I guess you can if you want. There was a moment today off the air where Chris Canty got angry at something, like really angry retroactively. He got angry that guys when he was in college were ranked higher than him. Now, just to point out, you went to Virginia from what year to year, what year?
3: From 2000 to 2004.
4: Okay. So 22 years ago or so.
3: The good old days.
4: A guy
3: when you could only be in college 5 years and play four seasons. The good old days.
4: There were two or three guys that were ranked ahead of him.
3: Yes.
4: That 22, 23 years later, he's now annoyed by it.
3: Yes.
4: Which I respect the hell out of.
5: I was going to say, you probably do.
4: No, professionally was very much like right up my alley, and personally for that matter. I love it. I would just think a guy that played 11 years in the NFL and won a Super Bowl and was a captain of the Super Bowl team is now on national TV and radio. He's got First Take at 10 a.m. Eastern, no big deal, ESPN. That I would think he wouldn't care about that. But he literally started calling out names.
5: What are you talking about?
4: We're not going to bring up the names.
3: No.
4: Calling out names and like was cursing them off.
3: Yeah. There was a player that Jim Caldwell, who was a college football coach at the time, said that he had in line in front of me in terms of offering a scholarship. And that player went to his school, and I was upset because that was my first choice to go to play for Jim Caldwell.
4: At Wake Forest.
3: At Wake Forest. And I'll never forget that player's name. I'll never forget the high school he went to, even the damn mascot. I'm just it's frustrating.
4: If he was that guy walking here
3: to this day.
4: No, book this
3: still
4: guy.
3: Still book angry
4: guy.
3: About
4: Hold
3: it.
4: On, but book this guy,
3: still
4: please.
3: Angry about it.
5: I think your career may be the best example, though, of rejection, air quotes rejection, being redirection. Because
3: rejection being protection.
5: Protection.
3: Thank God that the Washington Commanders in the 11th hour decided to give a bag of money to Haynesworth because I was about to be on Dan Snyder's plane to the district. Thank God.
5: And for those who don't know, where'd you end up?
3: I ended up with the New York Football Giants.
5: And for those who don't know, what happened after that?
3: You said what?
7: You're still bitter about it.
3: I didn't like the way that it was handled, Nuno.
5: It worked out.
3: It ended up working out in my favor.
4: Is the guy still with us, the Wake Forest guy, to your knowledge?
3: I don't know if Cardell is with us or not. I'm not going to say his last name, but he know who he is. I'm
4: Find
3: not sure.
4: Him.
3: He's a defensive lineman. I'm not sure. From Centerville, Virginia. I'm not sure. I'm not sure.
4: His mom's name is Janice.
3: Days. But he changed my life because he decided to go to Wake Forest and play for Jim Caldwell.
6: I think it's funny that Evan's surprised by like a professional athlete doing
5: Evan.
6: This. This was Tom Brady's entire shtick his whole career.
5: Jordan,
6: I was 199.
5: Brady.
6: He was year 20. He's like, I was 199 still.
3: But here's
6: but
3: the
6: this
3: thing.
6: Was like
3: I was 16 years old when this all went down. I'm 43 now.
5: It doesn't matter.
3: And it's like it was yesterday.
5: You're still a competitor.
3: I still feel it.
4: Wait, but can
5: You're
4: I just tell you how it was unprompted? So, I'm not going to name names. CeCe turns to me in a break today and says, hey, do you know so-and-so? And this person's in the media. So I'm figuring it's a setup where, because there's crossover career-wise between me and this guy, okay? I never worked with him. I don't know him, right? I'm figuring he's like, yeah, I met him the other day. What a nice guy. That's not what it was.
3: No.
4: It was like, do you realize that? And then he just started getting angry at this guy.
3: No, the guy works for us. He does amazing work. He's awesome. I don't know him. Haven't had a conversation with him.
4: But you hate him.
3: Hate him. Because once upon a time, somebody said that he was a better player than I was. Hate him.
4: Oh, I love this.
5: People don't forget.
3: People don't forget.
4: You know what, though? At signing day, you put that Lids hat on from UVA.
3: Oh, yeah, yeah.
4: That's all that matters.
5: I did.
3: Man, listen, if you're getting ready for football season, then you got to check out what Lids has in store right now. 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
0: Coming up on Tuesday's edition of The Rich Eisen Show, we'll review the Week 2 finale of the Monday Night Football game in Los Angeles between the Rams and the Giants. Josh Pate on the college football weekend, LSU and Ole Miss reviewing that. 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
13: Virginia, no change on 395 northbound at the 14th Street Bridge. Single right lane gets by the high standing water. We are jammed back at Duke Street. 95 north, solid delays as you come out of Newington to get onto each loop of the Beltway. Late rush hour for many. A lot of the Beltway still below speed. On 198 in Spencerville, the crash activities near Peach Orchard Road. Canal Road, still an issue heading down to the incident near Reservoir Road. Jams the Clara Barton Parkway and the Chain Bridge. I'm Jamie Witten. That's your traffic up to the minute.
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1: When you hear that music, the best around, every single person listening and watching right now, outside of Smalls and Pat, are thinking of Karate Kid. They're thinking of Cobra Kai. It is such a great song. And I got to give Midas props on this. So Midas and my guy Paul and the entire team at Midas, you know what they did? They're like, all right, the best around. That's what we are. And like, how do we make this come to life?
2: Okay.
1: So they went out and they got William Zabka, who's Johnny Lawrence in Cobra Kai and in Karate Kid. And he's like their big endorser, and he does all these commercials, and they're really good. So I had a chance to talk with Zabka, thanks to Midas, and we had a great conversation. The full conversation is going to be available on the podcast, wherever podcasts are found, as well as at UnsportsESPN on Twitter, at UnsportsLike. But one of the, on Instagram, one of the coolest things about Zabka and the Johnny Lawrence character is the relationship between he and Ralph Macchio, the Daniel LaRusso character, and that was the first thing that I asked William Zabka about.
3: You know, Ralph and I, we had so much fun with some of these scenes that were not the typical Johnny and Daniel banging heads, but driving around in a car looking for bad guys. And, you know, there was some chatter and talk like this would be a really fun cop show, you know, like maybe like, you know, not Johnny Daniel, but me and Ralph, because both of us, you know, there's a fine line between the characters. But then the two of us together just have a chemistry, and over the seasons really, truly like bonded to such a deep level with our families, and realized how much we were alike, because I'm originally from New York, Long Island, and he still lives there.
4: Right.
3: And when we met, John Avildsen, who did Karate Kid, directed that, kept us separated and didn't want us to have any chemistry. So there was a lot of getting to know you over the last 30 years, and now we're like brothers. So, you know, and it's super fun. You know, at this point, you want to work with people you love and enjoy it, and then serve the fans with something that's organic and real and not a cash grab, and something that is, you know, that's having fun with it. I mean, these characters are beloved, and I'm so thankful and every day for having this opportunity in my life. I always wonder what it would have been without Karate Kid.
4: Except you bring up, but the chemistry is so important. Like, as you're saying that, I'm thinking Wesley Snipes, Woody Harrelson did White Man Can't Jump, but they did other movies together. And then,
3: right,
4: you know, Woody Harrelson and McConaughey, like, do a million things. Like, they're, yeah, man, I'm trying to come up with a script in my head of how.
3: Yeah. Let me know.
4: Do are you doing, would it be this? See, this is where I get confused, because I don't know, and the audience doesn't know, the real life, you know, Ralph and Bill go to dinner. We don't know what that's like. We just know the characters together, and the characters together as the buddy cop movie is hysterical. I don't know how you do that, but that's hysterical thinking about.
3: Yeah. Yeah. What I love in Cobra Kai for Ralph, especially because he was pretty buttoned up. He's a car salesman and all that. But the Ralph I love to watch and LaRusso I love to watch is the one that's in the bottle, who's got some facial hair, you know, who's a little gruff, you know, not so polished.
4: Not as good. Wait a minute. That's not as good as your character trying to figure out technology. That's the great watching your character try to figure out the technology.
3: Yeah, send it to the internet.
1: We'll give you more on that. You can get the full length interview at UnsportsESPN, at UnsportsLike. Thank you to Midas for that, because he's doing that. But that is the relationship between those two is awesome. And Nuno and I are old, but it's a lot of young people now that are into Cobra Kai and Karate Kid, because it's available on Netflix. And Smalls and Pat have no idea what we're talking about in terms of the movies. It's amazing.
5: No, I've never seen any of them.
1: What is your favorite sports movie of all time?
2: The Sandlot.
1: And Pat, you?
5: Probably also The Sandlot.
2: Yes. Nice, Pat. What's yours?
1: Well, Cobra Kai Karate Kid is definitely up there.
2: Okay.
1: Because, and it's evolved now, because it's actually gotten better over the course of time because of Cobra Kai in a weird way. I mean, Hoosiers is what I would say is one of my favorites ever. Obviously, remember the Titans, Rudy. Like, I like the sappy emotional ones is what I like. And Cobra Kai, it's such an interesting thing what they've done, because it kind of flipped the character. Like, we were talking today about week one to week two in the NFL. What's flipped? Right, where it's the Browns' emotion after week one is a disaster. Week two, they're so high and mighty. The Giants after week one, oh my God, we may be this year's version of the Patriots. Oh boy, we're in trouble with Jackson Dart, right?
2: You know who else is in that mix? Even though the sky wasn't falling, there were still questions that were answered last night as the Rams. Week one to week two, they were flat, disaster.
1: And now they're fine.
2: Everyone feels fine about them.
1: But that's the thing. So in this movie, in Karate Kid, what William Zabka was talking about was how he was the villain for all these years. Like 30 years, he was perceived as a villain. And then this show happens, and everybody's like, wait, maybe he's not the villain. Maybe he was just like taken advantage of by Sensei Kreese. And like, yeah. She has no idea what we're talking about.
6: She hit you with the
1: She's just unbelievable.
6: No, but it is like, when you start thinking about it, right? Like Daniel LaRusso, like Ralph Macchio, like we all felt bad for him when we watched movie. And now you're like, you know what? Like, no, you were a jerk, dude.
5: You know, without having seen these, I can get why Evan would like these movies. Because he likes the villain who cheats.
1: He didn't cheat.
5: He cheated. I've seen that rumor on the internet for my entire life.
1: Lawrence cheated?
5: No, that Daniel LaRusso cheated to win the All Valley tournament. Illegal maneuver.
1: Only Pat.
5: I mean, you're a Patriots fan.
1: How did he have the illegal with the
6: crane kick?
1: The crane kick?
5: Yeah, illegal. Look it up.
1: Was it? But they've used it. How could that be considered illegal?
5: I don't know. I haven't seen the movies.
2: So it's a misunderstood villain.
6: Yes.
2: Like Elphaba and Wicked.
1: What?
2: It's like Elphaba and Wicked. The Wicked Witch. But really, if you watch Wicked, spoiler alert, misunderstood. You don't have the context around what happened to her until you watch the movie.
1: Mm. Okay, so let's do it, though.
2: Haven't seen Wicked?
1: No.
2: Have you guys seen Wicked?
7: Yes.
5: No.
7: Saw it on Broadway.
2: But did you see the films?
7: I saw the first film. It was very long was only a part one.
5: I'm out.
7: It was not that great.
2: It's excellent.
7: The musical is great. The movies I did not enjoy.
1: All right, so here's what I want to do. And shout out to Midas. Again, the entire interview on the podcast, at UnsportsLike on Instagram, at UnsportsESPN on Twitter. The Daniel LaRusso and Johnny Lawrence of sports today. So the person or team you thought in any sport, oh, you know what? They're really like the protagonist. And now it's, they're kind of the antagonist and vice versa.
7: Aaron Rodgers.
5: Aaron Rodgers.
2: Was a hero that's now the villain?
1: Yeah, so he's the LaRusso, and then who's the Johnny Lawrence? Who's the villain? And you're like, you know what? Maybe you're kind of the hero. You know, I thought that about forever. Different kind of thing. Jose Canseco. Because I was like, oh, he's looked at as a bad guy, but like, if they're trying to get steroids out of baseball, then isn't he the good guy? You know what I'm saying? Like, if he's the one that's like outing it, I mean, not that you want to out everybody like that, but... I don't know.
7: I feel like people just hated him no matter what. So
1: he
7: can't really be the hero because he's unlikable.
1: Is there a villain who became a hero?
7: I'm trying to think.
2: I know that's a very difficult assignment. I'm going
1: through. To start as a villain.
5: About Roger Goodell.
1: Is he looked at as a hero?
7: I don't know if he's heroic.
5: I feel like a lot of people have been like, man, what he's done for the NFL.
2: Okay, what about this one? What about Jerry Jones?
1: Same kind of thing. I don't know that he's a villain or the hero. I think he's just...
7: I think Jerry Jones is hero to villain. I feel like Jerry Jones got to Dallas and immediately started winning.
1: He'd be more LaRusso than Johnny Lawrence in this case.
7: I think Jerry in the 90s went from villain to hero, and now he's back to villain, and then we'll see about this year since he seems to be, you know, handling himself better.
2: Oh, you know who had that arc at one point from villain to hero? Or at least from extremely unlikable to a lot of people to likable. I don't know where they sit on him now, but Alex Rodriguez had quite a turnaround there for a while.
1: That's a great one. I think he's likable. I know a lot of people probably don't, but I think
2: hated A-Rod.
1: How about Saban?
2: The centaur, the kissing of the mirror photos, and then he's in the booth and he's dating J-Lo. He's an Instagram boyfriend.
1: And he's ripping on himself for how so many of his bad decisions. He's open about how many poor decisions he made. I think that's a good one. But he went hero, villain, hero. Right?
2: What about
1: Saban as the coach versus Saban now on game day? Saban on game day is fun. Saban as the coach, people looked at as the villain.
2: I don't know if he was looked at as villainous or just unbeatable.
1: Well, that hasn't changed. He's still unbeatable.
2: Well, for a second there, and now he's back to villain. Bill Belichick went from villain to likable in the media, and then did he throw that out the window?
1: Very good one.
2: Very quickly.
1: I will say it. Michelle Smallman, not a Belichick on-field fan.
2: Or off.
1: This is going to ruin everything then. I was going to say, when he was in the media, you were an off-field fan of what he was doing
2: in
1: that
2: excellent.
1: Moment.
2: He was excellent.
1: Yeah.
2: But now, who's the villain in this? Karate Kid, Cobra Kai?
1: The guy I just interviewed.
2: What's his name?
1: Well, he was the original one, William Zabka.
2: No.
1: Oh, Daniel LaRusso.
2: Daniel LaRusso. That's where he is. now for me. Belichick's back to his old shenanigans.
7: God, I wish Michelle had actually just asked who you interviewed on the air, because that's what it sounded like she was doing for a second.
8: Really? William Zabka, available.
2: William Zabka, ESPN. I met the character.
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1: The most unsportsmanlike moment of the day.
2: That was terrible.
3: Was not a great look.
4: All right, Smallsy. Unsportsmanlike moments of the day. Unfortunately, more quarterback injuries. But unsportsmanlike moments of the day we're supposed to laugh at, and certainly not going to laugh at quarterback injuries.
5: No.
4: Why do you look taller than me on TV? This is weird. CeCe is down at first take. What is happening right now? I don't like this.
5: Sit up straight, Evan.
4: I am.
5: How's your posture?
4: Obviously not good, because you're like 5'4", and I'm 6'1".
5: 5'4 and a half, sir.
4: Okay. Anyway, so Jackson Dart, we'll keep you updated on that. No specific timeline yet. Same thing with Caleb Williams. Same thing with Jaden Daniels. So, college football. Ole Miss, huge win last week, right? Monster win over LSU.
5: Yes.
4: Did you know DraftKings has it? They are not favored this weekend against Florida.
5: Really?
4: They're not favored. John Summerall, who's done a great job 3-0 so far with the Gators, was asked about this at his press conference yesterday.
6: This week, ranked and favored against a top five team in the nation. Do you use that doubt this week to fuel the team?
7: Who's got his favorite against these guys? Do they? There's a lot of good drugs out there, huh?
4: That's the right response.
5: Yes.
4: Maybe like Florida is significantly better. I get it, and he's been great, and people love him already, which is awesome. How could they be favored over Ole Miss and Trinidad Chambliss after they just won that game? Are they just thinking letdown game? Trap game?
5: They must know something we don't, because I don't see it.
4: They always do. But, I mean, when people say, like, oh, do you feel disrespected? It's always like, really? What do you feel disrespected about? This, I actually think, Trinidad Chambliss, quarterback, and Pete Golden can be asked, do you feel disrespected that you're not favored against Florida this
5: might be
4: weekend?
5: Good for them, though. I'll add a little sharpness.
4: Yeah.
5: They are very high right now, coming off this big emotional victory over the guy who abandoned them, who betrayed them. So sometimes it's hard to focus on the next week's preparation. To know that you're not favored after a victory like that could add a little extra edge to Ole Miss.
4: All right, last night, of course, was Monday Night Football, as we mentioned, Giants and Rams. There was a great group of people in the suite. Joe Buck, Troy Aikman on ESPN.
8: We've got the NBA represented in that suite. We've got Pat McAfee and Janet Jones-Gretzky and Jason Kelce and the great one right in the...
4: So you have the Gretzkys, Wayne and Janet Jones-Gretzky. You have Pat McAfee. You have Jason Kelce. You have DeMar DeRozan. And you have Russell Westbrook. All in the suite together.
5: What a squad.
4: Whose suite is that, that crew is together?
5: Great question.
4: Like, you're queen of the suites. You're always in suites. You never go to any event not in a suite. You refuse to, for what I've heard.
5: That is not true.
4: How many different ways of access did you have at the Falcons game this weekend?
5: I had field access. I had seats. I had access to the club. And I had suite tickets.
4: Like I said. Okay.
5: My girlfriend Natalie works for the team. And also in my defense, a lot of people left early in that game, and I don't blame them. This is not a knock
4: on
5: Falcons
4: fans.
5: So I think you could really move about the stadium pretty freely in that game.
4: And this week?
5: I won't be going to any NFL games this week.
4: I didn't say you were.
5: I thought you were going to say, when we're talking about the Rams game last night, our unsportsmanlike moments of the day, their uniforms, which were just disgusting.
4: Terrible! The mustard uniforms you didn't like?
5: It's not even mustard. It's like a urine color.
4: Okay, wow.
5: It's terrible.
4: Didn't see that one coming.
5: They always do this thing where they try to be too cute. Oh, it's bone white. It's like sunshine yellow and like ocean
4: Isn't
5: blue.
4: Isn't that Drake's, one of Drake's new songs?
5: I don't.
4: FOMO? Bone white or something like that?
5: No, I don't know, Evan. You tell me.
4: I've been into it. The Texas remake with Ella Langley, that one's great.
5: What are your top three Drake songs?
4: On that album? What are you laughing at?
5: Just in general.
4: Number three. Are you okay?
5: In general, what are your top three Drake songs?
4: I'd have to think about it, but keep going.
5: Anyway, I just think the uniforms are not cute.
9: They were hideous.
5: They were bad.
4: She just said their uniforms were a urine sample. That's what she
5: That's
4: just
5: what
4: said.
5: They look like. Am I wrong?
4: Yeah, I actually think yes.
9: A dehydrated one.
5: See?
9: Probably get that color match to Sherwin-Williams, right?
5: Vegas East, your thoughts on the uniforms. Terrible, right?
9: Hated them. And I'm usually not someone who's like that particular about the uniforms. I'm like, whatever they wear. Those were particularly bad.
5: It looks like a mattress and some little kid is potty training on it.
9: Why are you keeping up?
4: What's going on with you?
9: You
4: hate so not like you.
5: Michelle, they're terrible. They're ugly.
9: You hate toilet humor. Why are you bringing up
5: pee? This is not toilet humor. It's
4: an
5: aesthetic observation.
9: You brought up pee like three times in this
5: segment.
9: That's
5: what it looks like. Am
4: I
5: wrong?
4: You said the Rams uniform looks like a kid peeing in their bed, and you don't think that's toilet humor?
5: It's not humor. It's an observation.
4: That's true. Yeah, it wasn't.
5: I'm not making a joke. I'm being dead serious.
9: It's almost worse that it's not humor. You're just bringing up pee not to be funny.
5: What color would you describe that as? Am I wrong?
4: Yellow. It's yellow.
5: But what
4: mustard.
5: Color of yellow?
4: What? Yellow would be the color.
5: But it's not.
4: Like the mustard.
9: I don't think
4: that's
9: it's pee mustard. Colored. I think
4: not
9: it's
4: like
9: yellow
4: the
9: mustard.
4: One, like the French's one.
9: I think Evan's right.
2: If your pee looks like that, go to the doctor.
9: It's really bright yellow.
3: It's called classic soul. So it's supposed to be a vibrant gold or yellow. That's what they...
5: Classic soul, because they're in L.A. See, they do too much.
3: An homage of their 1951 championship team.
5: Well, you know, whatever the homage
4: let's
5: is,
4: skip ahead. Like, let's skip ahead to the last one. Nuno found this one. This is an interesting one with his Knicks. Jose Alvarado's daughter. Now, you would say, why are you playing a young daughter on the air? That's not right. Well, he put it out there and everything. So take a listen to Jose Alvarado's daughter.
10: Did you just call your brother?
11: Again.
10: That's not his name. No, it's not.
11: That's not fair. Why can we not just call him
10: Ogie Ananobi
11: because of his thing?
10: That's not.
4: His daughter is called the brother, the siblings, Ogie Ananobi. That's not the brother's name. Jose Alvarado did not name his son Ogie Ananobi Alvarado. It would be justified.
5: The child's a newborn, right? I wonder what the statute of limitations is where you can change a baby's name. Maybe he should reconsider if that's what his daughters want. OG Ananobi Alvarado.
9: If we can get Canty to change Odile's name to Mozambique, we can get Jose Alvarado to change his kid's name to OG Ananobi.
4: Yeah, I don't think we can get Canty to do that. I'm going to be honest with you, Cam. I don't think we're going to be able to do that at all. But the idea of just calling a kid OG Ananobi, I'm actually in on that.
5: If you had a third child, OG Ananobi Cohen?
4: No, I'm not a Knicks fan. We're on to Wednesday. We're
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14: Water is just not receding. We still only have a single lane getting by this. 395 northbound before the 14th Street Bridge. We're jammed back at Duke Street. DC 295 northbound crash after the Suitland Parkway. Looks like they had that to the shoulder, but still watch for residual delays heading out of Blue Plains. I do have good news in Triangle. They've reopened northbound Route 1 at 619. They've towed away the crash. Maryland 270 slows past 109 and pockets of delays into Gaithersburg and on the spur. I'm Jamie Witten. That's your traffic up to the minute.
15: This year, over 50,000 law enforcement officers have been assaulted while on duty. A vast number of these attacks were filmed and uploaded to social media in the pursuit of likes and attention.
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0: 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Dan Graziano, Ben Solak from ESPN going to stop by and help us out. And Kyle Whittingham, head football coach in the Michigan Wolverines, which still feels strange to say after all those years at Utah, going to stop by in about a half hour here, talk about the beginning of their very interesting, polarizing season so far in Ann Arbor. And of course, we've got last night's game to get to, which is another one of those. What a terrible weekend overall for the NFL. So many young quarterbacks down on the mat. We already had Caleb Williams, Jaden Daniels from this weekend, and now throw in on top of that Jackson Dart from Monday Night Football. I know we say this every year, but it always feels at the beginning like more injuries than we're used to seeing, but I think it's just heightened because it's quarterbacks right now.
1: Well, and that's a thing. I mean, what position changes the trajectory of a team more than the quarterback? So there are injuries every year. We prognosticate every year about what we think a team is going to do, but we always say you can't prognosticate injuries. You can't, but you know it's going to happen. It's just a matter of who and when and for how long. So is it better to be at the beginning of the season and maybe miss a few weeks? You know, better than the end of the season when you're making a playoff run, you know, and you have no choice in the matter. It's just what you make of the situation, because all the injuries, you know, Dart and Caleb Williams and Jaden Daniels all look like they'll be at least a couple of weeks, right? They don't at this point, they don't seem to be season enders. So there'll be a few weeks. So it's like, can you avoid going into a hole before your starting quarterback comes back?
0: That becomes the question that these teams are ultimately going to have to answer for how we got here, for the ramifications for the Giants, and for what we do with the Los Angeles Rams now, who are 1-1 after, again, that beautiful call by my buddy J.B. Long over at 710 ESPN LA. Let's get to this. No matter where you are, you can always listen to the Golics on the ESPN app or Sirius XM Channel 80. It's time for the opening drive.
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0: The Rams do get a bounce back 28-6 win, but it comes with the asterisk, the caveat that Jackson Dart unfortunately lost for the Giants on the opening drive of the game. The first third down got wedged between a couple guys. Honest to God, Dad, could have been so much worse had his leg actually been planted in the ground. Instead, Dart kind of scissor hit in midair and seems to bang that knee up. Now, this was John Harbaugh in the postgame press conference talking about injuries, which should be great considering what we've heard from him before about this on this front.
7: Yeah, we'll know more tomorrow. That's in the neighborhood of it, I would say. We'll get an MRI tomorrow and have a really good feel for it and give you more information then.
8: Without him for a
7: moment? I'm just answering it that way because we'll know more when we find out more. I think you make those decisions when you get all the information, not right after the game.
0: Oh, there we go. John Harbaugh getting testy on the microphone with reporters again. This feels like it's going to be a theme throughout the year in New York. But you can understand the frustration because of what we saw on New York side after Jackson Dart went out, which didn't look good with Jameis Winston coming in at quarterback all offseason, the correspondent for the World Cup, apparently not throwing as many footballs as we were used to seeing in the past. And, you know, Father Time comes for everybody. The offense fell off a cliff, Dad. I mean, this was a total non-compete from the Giants once Jackson Dart went out.
1: I was surprised, quite honestly. Jameis Winston been around for a while. You know, it'd be different if it was a young quarterback who didn't take a lot of one reps during the week and all of a sudden got thrust in there. And had to lead the offense. Jameis has been around for a while. Jameis has had some success, certainly had some failures as well. I was surprised at just how off target some of the passes were. I mean, again, you have your backup, especially in these three situations that I talked about, where the quarterback's going to probably miss a couple of weeks. Can your backup quarterback keep you at least just treading water and your head above the waterline, you know, while they're gone? And I was a little surprised at the rust Jameis was kicking off for as long as he's been in the league.
0: Yeah, it was a pretty tough performance, all things considered. And the problem with them becomes, and we've had this discussion at times with different quarterbacks, Jameis Winston finishes 11 of 27, 111 yards, no touchdowns, one interception, sacked twice. The lack of mobility really shined through because we know who this offense is designed for. And when you're changing course like this at the beginning of the game, yes, Jameis Winston has, I'm sure, gone through the mental reps. He's been around and used to it. But this offense is designed with Jackson Dart in mind, who, even if he's not rushing the ball as much as he used to, and they're trying to keep him out of some of harm's way, we know at least on the Greg Roman side, again, the Bash brothers of Greg Roman and Matt Nagy, who are at the helm of this offense, Giro is used to a mobile quarterback in his offense. And so having to course correct now, it maybe gives you hope that in the coming weeks, now that they know, hey, it's probably going to be Jameis Winston, we'll wait and see. X-rays were negative, waiting on an MRI today. There's thought that it is an MCL, which could be 4 to 6 weeks, something in that range. But until we know more about that, if you're going to start crafting the offense around Jameis Winston, at the very least we know the game plan will be different. Unfortunately, he's not the only one that got banged up. Andrew Thomas banged up. Malik Nabers apparently hurt his shoulder in this game. And on the other side, Brian Burns on defense. So it was about as bad a night on the injury front as you could have if you were a Giants fan.
1: Yeah, and as far as the quarterbacks are concerned, especially the two, Caleb Williams, which we'll get into, and Jackson Dart, we're talking about grades, right? That's when the grades come into grade one, grade two, grade three. Sprain or strain. And for Dart, if it's a grade one, it's basically 1 to 3 weeks. If it's grade two, it's 3 to 6 weeks. So we'll just wait and see. MCL is unbelievably painful. It's on the inside of the knee. It's an extremely painful injury, without question. And so we have to wait and see what the grade is. But you're right, it changes the complexity of the game. Because the Giants, obviously, Jackson Dart is a running threat, and the Giants had no running threat last night, right? And until they had to abandon the game plan, it was 21-6 going into the fourth quarter when you probably have to start throwing a little more. But you can use your running game, especially early in the game, to try and help, especially when you don't have a running quarterback anymore. And they ran 21 times for 52 yards. So they got no running game going. Jackson Dart wasn't in there to be a running threat to help the running game. And then you weren't just able to establish a running game with your running backs and your offensive line. And you became one-dimensional to a guy who was not passing the ball well. You put that all together and it spells disaster.
0: Yes. Now, can the Giants survive this becomes the question. Let's say it is a 4 to 6 week injury. You look at the Giants' upcoming schedule, and we're going to talk a little bit about schedules today as we have reached the mark. 0-2 teams, the very daunting stats about 0-2 teams that can come back and still make the playoffs.
1: Yeah.
0: Who should panic or who should have patience? If you're the Giants, looking at your upcoming schedule, home versus the Titans and Cardinals, on the road against the Commanders, who could also be without their quarterback, and then home versus the Saints before you go on the road to Houston with the Texans and then the Philadelphia Eagles. So all things considered, it is a somewhat manageable schedule, provided that you can get the game plan offensively in a place that Jameis Winston is much more comfortable with than he was last night. Credit also to the defense on the other side, and maybe that's the transition that we can have now here on the Golics on ESPN Radio and the ESPN app. Let's talk about the team who actually won this, Los Angeles Rams, who looked miserable week one, gone, you know, in Australia. The travel plans that we'll get to, Sean McVay referenced them in the post-game press conference. In general, knowing that we lost the starting quarterback for the Giants in the opening drives and how that can throw a game plan out of whack, how much are you actually buying this as, okay, this is the Rams that we expected all along, this is the kind of improvement we need to see?
1: Well, I mean, you have to throw into consideration the travel to Australia, right? I mean, going the day before, how did it affect them? And the fact that it's week one. And basically, no team in the NFL is what they're going to be in week one. So I would say give it a beat, which we did. They look good against the Giants, albeit with the Giants losing their starting quarterback. So time will tell.

0: Air travel never stops, and neither do air traffic controllers. Working every day, ATCs guide more than a billion passengers safely to and from destinations each year. Air traffic control, teamwork that keeps our nation moving.
1: Puka Nacua, who was inactive last night dealing with a hip injury coming off week one. So you are coming back from that said travel. You're walking in without your best offensive weapon. And you're going up against the Giants pass rush that, to the very least, got some daunting names on it. Abdul Carter, Kayvon Thibodeau, and others. And Matthew Stafford, in that game, only pressured on 15.2% of his dropbacks, fourth lowest rate in a game that he's faced since he joined the Rams, which allowed you to have a monster offensive performance. Matthew Stafford, over 300 passing yards and four passing touchdowns. He becomes the first player to do that on Monday Night Football since Jameis Winston in 2024 with the Cleveland Browns, oddly enough. So he had a monster game, and Devontae Adams turned back the clock. 195 receiving yards, most by any receiver in a single game so far this NFL season. What gave you the most hope about this Rams offense?
2: Well, I mean, listen, the fact that Devontae Adams stood up and did that with Puka Nacua out. So you always, when you're out, your best receiver, who steps up? And the aging Devontae Adams is the one who stepped up. So it's good to know that you can have that when you need it. The rushing attack, 163 yards. Again, the split of Kyren Williams and Blake Corum, each with 12 carries each. That's going to be a heck of a 1-2 duo in the backfield, as long as they both stay healthy, obviously, is going to be a key. But it's good to see somebody else step up. And in this case, it was Devontae Adams. You know, so the defense had a couple of sacks, a few quarterback hits.
1: What do you think of Aaron Donald's return? Obviously, this night was a homecoming in SoFi. He was the last one to come out. This sort of big coronation moment for Aaron Donald, who, you know, went out here in the game, got, what I believe, 38 snaps, something in that range?
2: Yeah, it was okay. He had one tackle for loss where he did, you know, I mean, he does a great job, obviously, of getting to the other side of the ball, getting the opponent's backfield. Again, it was his first game in how long? I mean, what was the expectation, right, that he was just going to come in and be the walk-in Hall of Famer that he's been? That's unrealistic. Even with all the workout videos you see of him throwing around all them weights, it's not football. Obviously, he stayed in strength shape and physical shape, but then he has to get into football shape. And he didn't play in the first game, didn't travel to Australia. And this was his first live action in a couple of years. So I thought it was fine. It certainly wasn't, oh, my God, Aaron Donald is back to what he's been. We'll wait and see how close he can get to that.
1: According to Next Gen Stats, and thank you to Ben Solak for compiling this, it was 32 snaps for Aaron Donald, 14 against the run, 3 tackles, 1 TFL, as you mentioned, 18 pass rush snaps, and I think this might bode the best, because what do we know about Aaron Donald? He's known for years being a guy getting off the football. Aaron Donald on his pass rush snaps, 0.75 second get off, which is a third fastest D-tackle time in a game this season, and then the one pressure. So give credit to Francis Maui-Noah, the rookie for the Giants, did a great job one-on-one against him.
2: I'm telling you, that's exactly what I was going to say. That when he was one-on-one, he was basically stoning Aaron Donald at the line. Now, this is a big, mauling offensive lineman who is excellent against the run. I thought the same thing. I was watching him, and they had no problem singling him up on Donald, and I was like, oh, okay. He's getting them big paws on him and keeping him at the line of scrimmage.
1: No, he really did. It was an impressive performance from a young guy in a night where there wasn't a lot to be excited about if you were a Giants fan in this game, where as soon as you got through that first series, the polarity flipped in such a way that was going to make this really difficult. Speaking of flipping polarity, we've talked about the Rams' travel plans. I appreciated this from Sean McVay in the post-game press conference, talking about his team and sometimes having to overcome coaching.
3: We got the right people. Yeah, I think, you know, sometimes you win, sometimes you learn. And, you know, sometimes you have a dumb coach that, you know, makes travel plans that put you in a bad spot.
1: Hey, you know what? Even if he's only half joking there, the fact that he's kind of willing to admit, hey, we might have backed the wrong horse on the way that we went about that is good. And now, you know, this is where it was supposed to benefit them. Remember, on the back end, not changing your body clock a ton, being able to recover and come back and do what they need to do here. Now I feel like we're kind of in the range where it's going to be a little more normal from here on out. And the arrow's trending up. Do I think it's all the way fixed after last night? No. You certainly saw the non-Devontae Adams

0: receiving weapons outside of the tight end room. Terrence Ferguson, pretty good game. Still leave a little bit to be desired. The defense, without Myles Garrett there dealing with his injury, saw him in the box, were able to do a little bit more. Chris Shula decided to ditch that just four-man rush, defend with five, you know, with nickel personnel most of the game, and actually get some work done against the run. There were positive signs, but it's just the first step, I think, in the right direction.
1: Well, you saw the Giants with a manageable schedule, with Dart going to miss some time. How about the Rams? Rams have the Broncos, Eagles, and Bills next three games. So they are tested.
0: 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Coming up next, we'll get updates and the latest on the quarterback injuries across the NFL here on the Golics on ESPN Radio and the ESPN app.
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6: Lake Rush Hour, 95 northbound jam from King Street to the 14th Street Bridge. Just a single right lane gets by the high standing water there. It's been an issue most of the rush hour. Trying to recover 295 northbound. The crash north of the Suitland Parkway cleared. Still watch for those residual delays. Top side of the Beltway into Silver Spring. Stop and go still from 95 to Georgia Avenue. South on the 270 spur. Slows to join the outer loop past River Road. Inner loop volume delays through Annandale and again into Tyson's. I'm Jamie Witten. That's your traffic up to the minute.
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1: Don't he want to get back out there? And the doctors kind of told him that, so it's really all talked out.
2: A massive blow for Giants fans last night. Jackson Dart leaves their Monday night game against the Rams after the first drive. The Golics here on ESPN Radio, the ESPN app, Mike Golic Jr. and Mike Golic Sr. For more on what's next and the rest of the injuries that we've unfortunately seen around the NFL, ESPN NFL insider Dan Graziano, kind enough to join us here on the phone. Dan, morning, man. How you doing?
3: I'm great. How are you guys doing?
4: Doing well. We've early in the season, we've hit the WebMD portion of the season already, haven't we?
2: Which is never good. Never want to be on that website.
3: Yeah, I liked Dr. Scataboo weighing in there on the Jackson Dart injury was helpful, too.
2: Yes, exactly. Yeah. Would be very interested to see what that medical degree looks like. So instead, let's focus on what we do know right now, Dan. What is the timeline for Jackson Dart? Again, no real word last night other than x-rays negative. What's the timeline now that they're back in New York?
3: Yeah, they got to figure that out. And back in New York, obviously cross country flight. They'll do more testing today. I would imagine an MRI is in the works, and you know, just to make sure and confirm the diagnosis and see what else is going on in there and what needs to be done in terms of rest and recovery. So they'll make that plan when they find out more information today. Obviously, the top line takeaway is they don't believe it's an ACL tear. They don't believe it's a season ending injury. But too soon to know how much time it will cost him. I would say it's fair to believe it'll be at least some.
4: So Jameis Winston comes in and doesn't play well. What are the odds
3: of
4: the Giants kind of scouring and looking for another quarterback, a possibility there?
3: Oh, I don't. Well, if Dart is out for a period of time, they're going to need another quarterback, because they don't have anyone else on the roster. So they'll need someone to back up Jameis. But I believe that's what they would go and look for, because Jameis, a guy they've had in the building for a while, they believe, you know, he can step in and you know, keep things afloat. Obviously, last night is not evidence of that. But with a week to prepare as the starter, the Giants would tell you they believe Jameis Winston would look better next time around.
2: So we hope that's the case, and we hope there's some good news coming up for Jackson Dart today. Speaking of good news, wild situation in Chicago over the weekend. Caleb Williams exits the Bears' loss against the Vikings. It looks like doom and gloom, and then Ben Johnson comes out and calls it week to week, but doesn't necessarily put a timeline. What's your understanding on Caleb Williams' injury status and what they face going forward?
3: Yeah, a grade one hamstring pull from what we understand, so how much time will that require in terms of rest? When will he be able to get back on the practice field? Would that be this week? Ben Johnson indicating yesterday that it probably wouldn't be this week. They don't play till Monday night, so they won't practice until Thursday. So that's when we'll have more information. But, it sounds like the Bears got good news. Yeah, when you see the guy on the cart with the towel over his face, you don't expect to hear, he's week to week. Like that was quite a turnaround. But good news for the Bears, obviously. I would say usually when a coach says week to week, that means not this week. But he wasn't ruling it out. And I think later in the week, when you see what, if anything, he's able to do, even if he's like out at practice running on a side field with a trainer, that kind of thing, that's when we'll start to get a clue. But it's going to depend on when that hamstring calms down and when he can get back to football work.
4: Yeah, it certainly could affect when he does come back, his mobility. We'll have to wait and see. Jaden Daniels, upper body injury for Washington Commanders, dislocated left elbow, not throwing arm. Looks like a few weeks there. We did that last year and then re-injured it trying to make a tackle on an interception. What's his status going forward?
3: They are continuing to do imaging and testing on his elbow today and possibly even tomorrow. They've already ruled him out for this week. Say Marcus Mariota will get the start. The concern is, you know, yes, same injury as last year, and then it happened again. And my understanding on a dislocation is that when it happens once, it's more likely to happen again. So is there a you know, this was something they talked about last year, decided not to do. Is there a surgical option that would stabilize things, make it less likely to have a recurrence of that? If so, you're probably talking about the end of his season. So do you want to go down that road? Does he want to go down that road? Or is rest and rehab the right process here? So they want to test it every which way they can and then have all the information they get and then make a plan. They're not at that point yet. Fair to assume he will miss at least as much time as he missed with it last year, which I believe was 4 games. But we'll know more later in the week when they've got all their testing done and we have a sense of sort of the extent of, you know, because elbow dislocation, they popped it back in, but what else got damaged when it was on the way out, right? So, like, they have to figure out what kind of condition that arm is in. Because, yes, non-throwing arm, but certainly not a non-factor in playing quarterback and certainly not a non-factor in running.
2: Talking to Dan Graziano, ESPN NFL insider here on the Golic. Speaking of past injury predicting future injury, unfortunately, that's been the case for Michael Penix Jr., who now gets to make his debut for 2026 on Thursday Night Football against the Packers. What was the final determining factor here, and how confident are the Falcons that he is fully ready to go?
3: I would say completely confident, or else he wouldn't be out there. This is a player coming back from a third torn ACL. So he certainly wants to make sure that this is not something that he's at risk of having happen again. And they want to respect that, obviously. So, you know, he was healthy enough to do full participation in training camp or in preseason practices the last couple of weeks before the season started. But he wanted to clear, and he has talked about this, he wanted to clear certain benchmarks mentally and physically before he got back in as a starter. So the first couple of weeks of the season were apparently enough for him to do that. They obviously need somebody, but they're not rushing him back. They waited for him to tell them he was ready and their doctors to tell him he was ready. So I would say they were extra sure. As a player that physically probably could have been out there week one or two, but again, three ACL tears and three ACL recoveries, you know, this is not nothing. And certainly the player wants to be extremely careful and the team feels the same way. So they'll get a look at Penix and assuming he can play a representative number of games this year, which we all hope for him, that they can make an evaluation on, you know, what, if any, place he has in their future plans at the position.
4: Well, speaking of evaluation, we've got 2 whole weeks under our belt. In the NFL, yes. Who's been the most impressive to you?
3: I think it's the 49ers. I mean, like they went out to Australia and beat up the Rams, and then obviously, you know, the Dolphins don't look like they're going to be a contender. But they, you know, they messed them up pretty good. I think they've played probably as two games. They probably played as well as anybody else. I mean, Seattle looks great. They're winning with a backup quarterback. You know, Buffalo looks great, but I'm a little concerned about the defense if there starts to come a time when they're not scoring, you know, 39 points a game. But San Francisco, in spite of all the injury issues and everything that's been swirling around them, has played two sort of unmistakably excellent games on both sides of the ball.
2: Excellent, as always, is Dan Graziano, our ESPN NFL insider. Dan, appreciate the help, brother. Thanks so much.
3: My pleasure, guys. Thanks for having me.
4: Thanks, Dan.
2: Awesome stuff. All right. Unfortunately, way too many news and notes about NFL injuries that we had to get to today, but that is this league. 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
5: Underwood takes the snap. Back to pass. Looking. Delivers over the middle. J.J. Buchanan's got it. At the 10. Angles to the goal line. And in. Touchdown, Wolverines. J.J. Buchanan, 21 yards. And the Wolverines are a point away from tying this one up.
2: That's the call from Doug Karsh on Learfield. The 3-0 Michigan Wolverines getting ready for a big one in the Big House against number 17 Iowa this week. The Golics here on ESPN Radio. Mike Golic Jr., Mike Golic Sr. For more on been one of the most interesting seasons in college football so far, Michigan head coach Kyle Whittingham joins us now here on the Golics. Coach, that's still wild for me to say, Michigan head coach Kyle Whittingham. You're now 3 weeks into the season here at the helm after over 3 decades in Utah. Have you gotten used to the image you see in the mirror now in maize and blue?
6: Yeah, I think so. It did take some getting used to at first, but I've settled in, and it's all go blue now.
4: Yeah, I would imagine it took a little bit to settle in, but you are 3-0 settled in. Win over Western Michigan, Oklahoma, and UTEP. Obviously, that Western Michigan, people still talking about. But let's talk about your offense and Bryce Underwood. Where do you feel that, 13 points in the first game, 17 in the second one, 52 against UTEP, but where do you think this offense has been growing the most?
6: Well, I think probably up front, the offensive line has gotten better each week, and it's as your offensive line goes, so goes your offense typically, and Bryce has also gotten better each week and become more effective and really threw the ball well against UTEP on Saturday, and so it's still a work in progress, but we're starting to settle in and the receivers are playing well. We've got to get the running game a little stronger, but really, if the offensive line keeps coming along, then we have a chance to be pretty good on offense.
2: Your programs have always been defined by that position. Certainly Michigan, no stranger to that as a program as well. And you made it clear that this was about everybody, but after the opener, Bryce Underwood, it was talked about no job is guaranteed on this team. I guess I'm curious, just from a personal standpoint, how you've seen him respond both on and off the field to that kind of challenge coming off the opening game.
6: Well, exactly as you'd hope he'd respond, and he's a competitor. Nobody wants to be great any more so than Bryce Underwood. He puts the time in. He's a student of the game, and he's very popular among his teammates. He's voted team captain, so he's got all the respect from his peers. And so far he's been on an upward trajectory, and we need to keep that going.
4: So, again, you started at Utah in 94, became the head coach in 05 until last year. So you certainly instilled the culture in Utah. And you'd said recently you're still working on the culture at Michigan. What direction does that mean? What culture are you looking to improve upon?
6: Well, we got to continue to do a better job of playing with high level of passion and energy for the full 60 minutes. It's a little bit of a ebb and flow right now, but we've got to be able to maintain that high level of play and high level of intensity. And it's something that the culture, like we said, it doesn't happen overnight. It's a process. And I'm not saying we don't have a good culture here, because we do, but it's always looking to be, strengthened. And so, our players, one thing they've definitely been ever since we got on campus is they're hungry and they're willing. And that's really what you're looking for.
2: Talking to Michigan head football coach Kyle Whittingham here on the Golics. How much does youth have to do with that? I saw one of the youngest, if not the youngest, average roster in the Big Ten. How much does that affect the way that you have to go about trying to install that culture?
6: Yeah, there's not a lot of fourth and fifth year guys on the roster, mostly first, second, third year, still trying to things situated in that regard. But like I said, we've got good leadership, and that's really the starting point. Is if you want to instill a culture and really get it getting some traction, then you got to have lean on your leaders, and they've done a great job. We've got outstanding captains and outstanding leadership council, and so to this point, they've really stepped up.
4: Obviously, you've been coaching a long time through the new landscape of college football with the portal and with NIL. How have you personally adapted to that as a coach?
6: Well, it's adapt or die, and so you got to embrace it. We're not going to go backwards, I don't believe, with any of it, with the NIL. It's here to stay in some way, shape, or form. I know this bill that is in Congress, I don't fully grasp the whole thing, but that may give us a little bit of stability. But that's the nature of the game now. And like I said, you got to either become involved in it and become completely immersed in it, or become irrelevant. And that's the two choices you have.
2: That is the challenge for everybody right now. You've been one of the models of consistency in college football over the years. Coach, your opponent this week, Kirk Ferentz, in this Iowa program, the same could certainly be said for them in the Big Ten. As you eval and get ready to face them this week, what sticks out to you about why they've been able to maintain that excellence for so long?
6: Well, Kurt Ferentz is a tremendous football coach. He's done it for many, many years. He's consistent. There's been great continuity in the program. They know exactly who they are and how they want to win, and that doesn't deviate. And they recruit the right kind of guys to their program, you know, their type of guys, and they've just been so physical and through the years, and they don't beat themselves. That's something that is very apparent. You know, in order to first win a game, you got to first not lose it, and so that's something that they are very good at. They're excellent on special teams, and so. You know, I read a stat the other day, last 16 years, they have had almost double the amount of games where neither team scores 20 points as the next closest team. And so that tells you how they want to win it. You know, they want to take care of the football and offense and control it, but then beat you with their defense and their special teams.
4: Yeah, well, I mean, you guys are certainly similar in how you build teams by the offensive line. This game could be an hour and a half. Quite honestly, the way it goes. We talked about your offense. Talk about that Michigan defense.
6: Yeah, they've been playing lights out all three games. They've played very well. The one thing that we're not doing a good enough job is taking the ball away. We need to get the takeaways more frequently and help the offense out with some more short fields. But as far as how they've played, the physicality, the tackling, keeping people out of the end zone, the red zone defense has been outstanding. And so a lot of good things going on defensively, and it'll be a big challenge this week.
2: Well, you have the home crowd on your side once again this week. You guys begin the season with a four-game homestand. And you know, for you, coming from Utah, Rice-Eccles, one of the great venues in college sports, an unbelievable home field advantage. What's it been like for you getting to see week after week now this house and this big crowd, big house crowd, I should say, on your side?
6: It's been awesome, and you get 110,000 people. That's a lot of folks in a stadium, and they've been great. And we do have 8 home games this year. I've never been a part of that. Oh. You know, once in a while we had 7 home games, but to have 8 home games is pretty incredible. And the big house is such a home field advantage, and we got to try to maximize that each week we're there.
4: So, Mike asked you about putting on different colors after so many years at Utah. How about finding the places to eat and the places to hang out? I'm sure you had them all at Utah. Now, how has it been finding those places at Michigan?
6: It's gone well, and this is a tremendous college town. I think it's got to be the best college town in the country, and so much to do here. And the students are all over the place, and it's very lively. And there is great food here and a ton of stuff to do. You go up to the Upper Peninsula, which I haven't had a lot of time to spend up there, but that's gorgeous up there, and there's just a ton of stuff to do in this state.
2: Oh, boy, I'm going to say I have a lot of friends that hail from Michigan who love talking about going up north. So the Upers there, I'm sure, will be happy to have you after a great successful season in Ann Arbor. Coach, this has been a ton of fun catching up with you. Very excited to see what you've already done with this new opportunity here in Ann Arbor. Good luck this weekend, and hopefully we'll get the chance to talk to you again soon.
6: All right, thank you, guys. Appreciate you having me on.
4: Thanks, Coach.
2: Oh, yeah, the Upers there. That's off-season time right now. But like you mentioned, Dad, I feel like there's got to be mornings where Kyle Whittingham still wakes up in his bed and has to try and remember where he is.
4: I remember. How about the first time he put Michigan gear on? I mean, maize and blue as opposed to the red of Utah, and just looking in the mirror and going, wow, this is really happening.
2: I will say, it had to be kind of nice that the colors were so different, because it would have been even weirder if he left Utah and went to another team whose primary colors were red and black. Yeah. Then your issue gear closet gets no sort of upgrade, and you don't get to try new things after a while. He's like a divorcee getting back into the dating game right now. All these new things have changed around him. It's crazy.
4: I wonder how much Utah stuff he saved. Had to save some, right? I mean, again, he was an assistant there starting in 94, a head coach starting in 05. But I wonder if he kind of cleaned some out or is still hanging on to everything.
2: Yeah, or if he like accidentally puts any on at home by muscle memory and has to quickly shoo it away so that no one on the outside sees. But either way, listen, it's been a controversial start going back to the Western Michigan game. Obviously, the Oklahoma game brushed everyone back a little bit.
4: Yep.
2: Still waiting to see that next step for Bryce Underwood in terms of, all right, can he push it downfield and be a passer? I'm not sure this is going to be the game or the defense to make that happen against Iowa. I'm much more likely to side with the under on time of possession for both teams here, but or I should say overall time of the game, time of possession will be very, very high. Either way, will be a great test and will tell us a lot about the 17th and 18th ranked teams respectively in the country. Hey, ESPN Unlimited, now part of YouTube TV, which means you can catch us, the Golics, 10 a.m. to noon Eastern, each and every day right on your YouTube TV. Go ahead and check that out. You won't want to miss it. Coming up next, we want to hear from you. 888-729-3776. 888-SAY-ESPN. Dad mentioned with Dan Graziano, we are 2 weeks into the season. What do you know absolutely about your favorite team at this point? We'll get to that next here on the Golics on ESPN Radio.
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11: 395 northbound before the 14th Street Bridge. All lanes reopen from the earlier high-standing water. It's receded. Inbound Canal Road still bunched up toward Reservoir Road. And White's Ferry Road is closed with the down tree near Partnership Road. I'm Jamie Witten. That's your traffic up to the minute.
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0: number two as we get ready to hand off the baton from week two to week three. But in the meantime, we are 2 weeks into the NFL season, and 888-729-3776, 888-SAY-ESPN. We want to know, what do you know, without a doubt, about your team 2 games into the season? Let's go to Brent in South Carolina. Brent, you're on the Golics. What do you know about your team at this point?
1: Good morning. Hey, Mr. Golic, I've been a fan for quite a while. Jalen Hurts, I'm the Eagles fan, and Jalen Hurts, I think he's just hapless. That's my biggest takeaway from what I get so far these 2 games. But I got a question for you.
0: Yes.
1: Did you feel the air come out of the Giants when their quarterback was injured and that young boy got injured?
0: Yes.
1: I mean, thought the Giants looked crisp.
0: I completely agree with that. I felt the air come out of the group chat. Our poor producer, Devin, Giants fan in the room, I felt personally bad for him.
2: That always happens when you lose your best position, the position you need the most. It happened to us in 91, I think, in Philly, opening game against the Green Bay Packers. We had high hopes that year, and Randall Cunningham goes down with a knee injury, is done for the year. I mean, you're just like, that, and there's no way that just happened. Now, Dart is only going to be gone for a few weeks, not the year. But, yeah, I mean, it's devastating.
0: It is, especially when you think you've got the franchise guy.
2: Yes.
0: They think they've got that in Jackson Dart, and week one did nothing to dispel that. So 888-729-3776, 888-SAY-ESPN. For what it's worth, Ben Solak had a great article about key stats from week two. Jalen Hurts coming off game, 9 total third down conversions, most he's had in any game, and had to throw him in there. That last drive was excellent against a Titans team that I don't know why or how they were in the game with them, but we can ask Ben more about that later. What about you? At this point through 2 weeks, what have you learned the most in this young NFL season about anyone?
2: That right now the best pickup in the offseason was Kenneth Walker going from the Super Bowl MVP Seattle Seahawks to the Kansas City Chiefs. He leads the league in rushing. He leads the league in rushing attempts as well. 47 attempts, 290 yards, averaging over 6 yards a carry. Oh, by the way, he has 16 receptions as well. Now, the first game, it was all about the rushing. They rushed for over 200 yards in their win. Last game that I just did, Mahomes threw for over 300 yards. But, again, Kenneth Walker had 117 yards, had 6 receptions as well. What he has added to this offense, which has been the Patrick Mahomes offense for years, and understandably so, has been has just really enhanced this offense incredibly well. Again, the leading rusher, leading amount of carries as well for a team that just normally relied on Patrick Mahomes has really given them a leg up.
0: Yeah, Eric Bieniemy coming back. People have talked about maybe the added edge that he brings to your offense as well. Let's go to Ronnell in Arkansas. Ronnell, you're on the Golics. What's your takeaway from your team?
3: Well, as a Browns fan, I gotta say it's scary to be. It's a scary place to be because we still don't know who our quarterback is. On a personal note, I love listening to you guys.
0: Hey, I appreciate that. We appreciate your call. And you know what? The Browns were one of my interesting takeaways because, like you said, still not knowing who your quarterback. A lot of people came away and saw the win against the Bucs and said, "Okay, Deshaun's bought him more time." We talked about it yesterday. I went back and watched that game again. I think the more interesting takeaway with the Browns is sans quarterback, because I while there were a couple of nice throws in there, I don't think Deshaun Watson did or was asked to do anything otherworldly by Todd Monken. What he did was play point guard and get the ball into the hands of some really interesting weapons. The last two draft classes of offensive skill players for the Browns create a really interesting foundation for whoever is going to play quarterback. Now, you added Spencer Fano at left tackle, but you're going to need to, I think, still try and get some better options along the offensive line and other spots. But you look at who they've got. Quinshon Judkins and Fan in the tight end from last year's draft class. And then Casey Concepcion and Denzel Boston looked awesome yesterday. Boston obviously had the highlight with the 55-yard touchdown catch. But that was my thought is, A, the Browns' young offensive skill has some real fireworks capability to them. And then defensively, that's still an excellent unit. They were suffocating yesterday. And even without Myles Garrett, they lived in the backfield pressuring Baker Mayfield in a way that made life a living hell for that offense.
2: Yeah, Boston and Concepcion, they lead. They're tied for the team lead in targets with 11. And Concepcion leads the team in receptions with 10. There are either basically two types of teams, right? A team that has their quarterback and is building around him, or is building a team and is waiting to get a quarterback. I still find it hard to believe that Cleveland's not going to be looking for the quarterback. Do we really think the Browns are going to, A, re-up Deshaun Watson, and B, are they going to get enough of a look at Shedeur Sanders to know if Shedeur Sanders is the future of this team, or is the future of this team in college right now? So they're a team building up. And still question mark at who their future quarterback is going to be.
0: I guess what I'm saying, though, is the foundation around it between that defense, yes, and Judkins, yeah, Boston, Concepcion, and Fannin becomes really interesting. We'll get into more 0-2 teams and who needs to be on lookout next.
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0: Here on the Golics on ESPN Radio, Mike Golic Jr., Mike Golic Sr. We're presented by Progressive Insurance, 888-729-3776. 888-ESPN is where you get in touch with us. Ben Solak going to stop by in 15 minutes. Give us some stuff to thinking about coming off week two in the NFL. We were asking you, giving our picks for things that we feel like we know already through this season. Dad lauds Kenneth Walker's pickup by the Kansas City Chiefs changing their shape. I got eyes for the Browns' young skill players, maybe outside of Quinshon Judkins. Just saw some pretty rough numbers about the start to his season. But everybody else looks wonderful along with that defense. We want to hear more from you, 888-ESPN. And then there's this, though, Dad. We have now gotten to the season where point in the season where we get the 0-2 stats coming out.
2: Yep.
0: You've seen it, I'm sure, all over your TVs over the course of the weekend. Week 2. 75% of teams that started 2-0 last five seasons made the playoffs. 15% that started 0-2 made the playoffs over the last five seasons. So as we look at the teams that are now sitting there at 0-2, it's time to bust out the panic meter and see how we feel about the teams in this range. We have got, in no particular order, among the 0-2 teams around the NFL right now, the Chargers, the Commanders, the Falcons, Dolphins, Texans, Bucks, Colts, and Titans. Now, all those teams, different stages in their program building, different expectations coming into this season. So I'm going to do a little panic or patience with the 0-2 teams around the NFL. Again, only 15% of these teams wind up making the postseason over the last 5 years in the NFL. So let's start, I think, with the hot-button team, the most obvious discussion point at 0-2. And I would say, and I wonder if you'd agree, the biggest surprise at 0-2, the Los Angeles Chargers.
2: Well, I would say the Chargers or the Texans would be the biggest surprise. But the Chargers, coming in, as Jim Harbaugh says, with the greatest quarterback of all time in Justin Herbert, and bringing in Mike McDaniels, the OC, you would have thought that would have been an infusion of something to this offense, right? A team that lost both tackles last year, lost a center at the start of this year, but they have just looked disjointed. I mean, I have been surprised. I've been really surprised at the Chargers and the Texans, which I think the Texans have a better chance of straightening out, as we'll get into, than the Chargers. They have been a real head-scratcher.
0: The reason the Chargers stings even more, per ESPN stats and info, they are just the fourth team in NFL history to start 0-2 versus two teams that won three or fewer games in the season prior. That's why the sirens are going off. That and the injuries. You've already had, as you mentioned, Tyler Biadasz out. Left guard Coyote Awosike out. David Njoku and Charlie Kohler just got added to IR. They have one healthy tight end on this roster that was supposed to try and bring over that physical rushing style that we've obviously seen under Jim Harbaugh and pair it with what Mike McDaniel's done. And Jeff Saturday, our ESPN NFL analyst, well, said it's just straight up embarrassing on Unsportsmanlike today.
1: They literally don't sustain any drives. I think the only team maybe who's worse at sustaining drives is the Falcons. That's freaking terrible, bro. I mean, it's ugly. And McDaniels actually had them in some really good, from an offensive line perspective, really good plays where you should be taking, like, you're plus a man or two, and you should take this run, and that thing should go to the house, right? Or at least be big. And it has not been. So it's not just McDaniel. It's everybody takes turns in this thing and it looking bad. And that's never good.
0: I will say, if we are going to do panic or patience, it is full-blown panic for me with this team. Well, just because the injury is the bedrock of the problems here is what I always go back to. I have seen this story before, and I don't like the ending with the Los Angeles Chargers.
2: Mike, I mean, they're 0-2. Their next game is at Buffalo, then at Seattle.
0: Yeah.
2: Home to Denver, at Kansas City, and then they play the Rams. I mean, could you possibly be staring 0-7? In the face? I mean, I know it's the NFL, and rarely do you have that, but the schedule does them absolutely no favors at all.
0: No, it doesn't. 0-7 looks very realistic, given what you've read. What we know about this league, they'll beat the Chiefs this weekend. Like, yeah, that's how this always works.
2: Well, they play the Bills.
0: Or the Bills this weekend. Yeah. Sorry, yeah, even better. They'll beat the Bills this weekend. That's how it always goes. We think we know who the best team in the NFL is.
2: Yeah.
0: The Chargers have been the most disappointing, and they are absolutely going to beat the Bills by, like, 4 this weekend and do something crazy. That being said, panic meter still high. What about the Commanders? 0-2 against the Eagles and Cowboys in that division. Quarterback hurt. This seems like panic time.
2: Oh, absolutely, it's panic. I mean, you lost your franchise quarterback. You lost him last year. You lost him this year. Again, a recurring injury. It's his non-throwing arm, but still, it keeps him out. It's absolute panic. You know, you try and rebuild every year because you again, as I said, you either try and rebuild around a quarterback or you're rebuilding a team to find a quarterback. They have their quarterback. Right? And they're trying to build around him, but now he's not available for a chunk of the season 2 years in a row. It's absolute panic.
0: All right, this one becomes interesting to me because the offseason headlines were all bad. The quarterback situation was banged up and brutal. The Atlanta Falcons are 0-2, just got carved up by the Panthers in the division, and they have, this is crazy, 0 red zone drives so far this season. They are four teams since 1978 to not have a single drive reach the red area through 2 games in the NFL season. But does Michael Penix Jr. now making just his first start of the season on Thursday Night Football mean we need to exercise some patience? Since obviously Cooper Rush, and if you go and dip a toe in Atlanta Falcons Twitter, and I do not recommend that for your mental health, especially if you're related to Cooper Rush, does this mean we should exercise some patience just off that alone?
2: Yes, I think so. I mean, is Michael Penix still going to be? The jury is still out what their quarterback situation is, but if there's going to be a quarterback of the future on this roster, it's Michael Penix, right? So let's wait and see. The problem with him is his play has been really good at times and not so good at times, but his ability to stay on the field has not been great. And that's something that you can't count on long term, especially when he's up for a contract of what you're going to do. So, yes, I don't think it's that dire just yet. Let's wait and see what Penix can do.
0: Yeah, you're catching the Packers also on a short week coming off a game where they just managed to survive and beat the Jets. So it's not like you've got the 85 Bears walking in on Thursday Night Football here. The Dolphins, honestly, doesn't even feel worth wasting time on. Well, I would say patience with them, if for nothing else, because this is not about this season.
2: Right, but what's the quarterback situation? You sign Malik Willis to a 3-year deal. His cap hit next year is $25 million, then $27 million. Nothing like the $99 million they're paying over 2 years for Tua. So I do think this is a year, and he's not surrounded by great talent by any stretch. He's completed 58% of his passes, 1 touchdown, 1 interception, been sacked 9 times already. I think you need to decide after this year, and they could be in position, a high position for a high pick. You'd love to be able to say, we're set at quarterback. Let's go to another position. But I don't know if they're going to be able to do that.
0: Yeah, the good news is, though, like you just described there, the salary you're paying him isn't restrictive in any way for roster building going forward. So I always thought that was kind of a measured gamble. If you hit with a guy that Jeff Hafley in this front office knew from Green Bay, then great. He's talented. He was a guy that when he was coming out of Liberty, you know, people wondered if he would go in the first round. It obviously didn't work out in Tennessee. So to me, that was the right kind of gamble. And overall, I feel like the Miami Dolphins are approaching this with at least a plan that I can understand. The Golics here on ESPN Radio, Mike Golic Jr., Mike Golic Sr., 0-2 teams, panic or patience as we try and see who has a chance of turning this thing around. This is the interesting stretch to me, especially as we get to the AFC South. The Houston Texans, Alex Smith, our ESPN NFL analyst, went on Get Up and talked about what he sees as the issue for them that's led to 0-2.
3: There's nothing to work with here, right? He has 63 dropbacks in the first 2 weeks of the season. Like, that's way too much. They have no running game to speak of. Nico Collins, who's like the one playmaker on the outside, doesn't play yesterday. Not a lot of help for this guy. Like, this is, I mean, I would love for them. I know they already made a move to go get Booty, but like, they need some more help for this kid.
0: Panic or patience for the Houston Texans in your mind?
2: Oh, I still think patience, and I think that because of the division, right? There's 3-0-2 teams. Houston, the Colts, and the Titans, and Jacksonville is 1-1. We know the defense has been really good, and the offense, we'll see. This is a big year for C.J. Stroud. I still think there is patience. A lot of that has to do because of the division they're in.
0: I would agree. I also think because of the defense, you exercise some patience for this group. They just need Nico Collins healthy. It's kind of like the Zay Flowers situation in Baltimore, where not to be overly reactive to a two-game sample size, but the way the offense morphs when those guys are off the field and you don't have that best outlet while everyone else is kind of working through the kinks, especially on offensive line on both teams, I think that becomes paramount for them going forward. What about the Tampa Bay Buccaneers? Did the loss to the Browns, albeit a rain-soaked loss, especially at the end, the majority of that game was played under fairly normal conditions,

0: Air travel never stops, and neither do air traffic controllers. Working every day, ATCs guide more than a billion passengers safely to and from destinations each year. Air traffic control, teamwork that keeps our nation moving.
1: That Buccaneers offensive line, a lot of problems. That could certainly be a worry. You have one of the best left tackles in football in Tristan Wirfs, but Baker Mayfield was under way too much pressure. I believe 42.5% of his dropbacks. And they don't yet have that Mike Evans solution of who our deep threat's going to be. You've got Chris Godwin, who's still a very good receiver. You've got Emeka Ebuka, who I think is your number one at this point. But I don't think you've seen a consistent threat deep that's going to open up the kind of space that they're used to having on that offense. And that would be my concern going forward. Last two here, Indianapolis Colts, panic or patience?
2: Listen, I'm panicking really because of that defense. That defense is dead last in the league, giving up yards. They're second to last in the league, giving on the run, giving up 177 yards a game. They miss tackles. They get run on. That worries me. Now we could also say, as I've said a couple of times, because of the division that they're in. We had talked about that with Houston already. But this defense really needs to step up, and I'm just not sure if they can.
1: It's troubling. The one thing that does give me hope is the rushing attack. They were able to push around the Chiefs for a large portion of that game at Arrowhead. And if we think the Chiefs to be the team that we do right now, you just took them to overtime in Arrowhead and are a few, I think, better decisions game plan-wise and game strategy-wise at the end away from maybe walking out of there with the win. So I'm going to exercise patience. I still think that ground game looks good. The Alec Pierce injury is going to be interesting. Heel injury that they're checking in on there. But him and Josh Downs looked really good in this game. Tyler Warren is a great option outside of what that O-line does. What about the Titans? Last one here are the 0-2 teams here. Panic or patience?
2: I still think there's patience because the expectation isn't high for them this year, right? I think it's still they're building their team around what hopefully their young quarterback of the future in Cam Ward. So, I don't think expectations were high this year, so I still say patience on the building of this team.
1: I think you should panic that your field was like 157 degrees on the turf. And that people's cleats were melting. That should be a larger panic. Maybe for the earth and some other things that we're doing, but we'll get to that story on another day. 888-729-3776, 888-SAY-ESPN. We want to hear what you've learned as well. Let's go to Ryan in Wisconsin. Ryan, you're on the Golix. What have you learned about your favorite team?
3: I am a Dolphins fan, and I'm at acceptance. In 72, including the playoffs, they were 17-0. They will be 0-17. They will draft Arch Manning. He will pull an Uncle Eli. He's not even putting the hat on.
1: Wow, all right. Wow. So you not only got them with the number one pick, you've got them getting thwarted then, having the draft day shenanigans go on that gets you whoever the next best quarterback, I guess, would be in that, which is a little more up in the air now after Oregon's start to the season. I feel like a lot of people were on the Dante Moore train with that. Boy, I do wonder at this point if you were a quarterback in college assessing your prospects of coming out, how appetizing is being a part of this Dolphins rebuild to you based on what we've talked about? Like, if you had a really bad Browns team, there are some fun, exciting weapons there. The Dolphins, everyone's gone right now. The cupboard's bare outside of some pieces on the offensive line and the Devon Achane in the backfield that you get to work with. That's interesting.
2: For those who don't remember, Eli Manning was taken by the Chargers, and it was really his dad who said, nope, not happening, and work that deal. Greeny and I actually were doing radio at the draft that year, and Eli ended up going to the Giants in a move made when the Mannings kind of made a stink about it. You know, the last winless team in the NFL, not shocking, is the Cleveland Browns.
1: Yeah.
2: In 2017, they went 0-16. I would be hard-pressed to think a team is going to go 0-4, just like the last undefeated team was the Miami Dolphins in 72. Obviously, the Patriots came close in losing in the Super Bowl. But that's a hard thing to go winless. I don't know if that's going to happen. But I do think it's a team that's in search of a number of players, possibly including a quarterback.
1: Yeah, I think if the Dolphins were to go 0-4 and get the number one pick, that would be exactly what people in that building had hoped for. Not the players, who obviously that's hellish to have to go through a season without winning.
2: Upstairs.

0: But upstairs.
1: Yeah.
0: 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Coming up next, Ben Solak's going to help us figure out more of what we know heading into week three here on the Golics.
2: What's up? It's Gary and Randy. 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
3: Aaron Donald makes his return, and Jaxson Dart makes his exit. 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
2: 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Brianna Stewart has some choice words for the refs and Angel Reese.
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0: on what each NFL team can expect the rest of the season. Man, always looking for a great nugget, an inkling, a whiff of what's to come. Ben Solak, ESPN NFL analyst, kind enough to join us now. His article up now on ESPN.com. Seven things Solak thinks entering week three of the NFL. Hey, Ben. How you doing, buddy?
1: What's going on, Mike? How are we?
0: Doing well. Doing well. And let's get into some of that. We've been going around all morning. You know, we're at that 2-0, 0-2 mark that tells us a tale about some teams trying to get to the postseason, trying to figure out what we know. And, you know, I know for years we've obviously talked to you about things going on with the Philadelphia Eagles. We haven't talked about them much today. Weird one this weekend where it takes a last-minute drive of Jalen Hurts to get them over the hump against the Titans. But I guess the big question coming into the year was, how was Jalen Hurts going to mesh with Sean Mannion's offense? So through two games, what's your analysis of how well he's taken to this so far?
1: Yeah, week two is better than week one. I think the Titans game you summarized for the Eagles as bad news for the team, good news for the quarterback, which is always tricky to talk about, right? Because we want it to be here in our modern NFL discourse. If quarterback good, win game. If bad quarterback, lose game mean quarterback bad, win game mean quarterback good, right? That's how we want this to go. But in the case of the Eagles game against the Titans, you got to be concerned about what you saw defensively. A lot of air in that secondary. I think that the safety position's been a weak spot for them through two games. I think the offensive line play and the struggles in the running game, holy smokes. Like we're used to setting our watch to the Eagles having a great front and a great running game. Has not been the case at all through 2 weeks. So a lot concerning in Philadelphia. But Jalen, in that bad context, right, was nails. I mean, he had the early pick, 90-yard interception return for a touchdown. It was a mistake. It was a good play by Amani Hooker. And the thing about Jalen is he's extremely resilient. And he bounced right back immediately, kept shooting. He had 9 third-down conversions in this game, the most in a single game in his career. So we talk a lot in these past years about, oh, you know, what's Jalen's slice of credit pie in the Eagles' offense? Well, in this game, they're setting him back. They're putting him in third and longs, and he's consistently producing, throwing over the middle. Sean Mannion needs him to do that. A little bit under center play action stuff, still needs some work. The timing is still a little bit late on some stuff. But in general, you feel really good about where he's at developmentally in this offense. You just need the rest of the offense to go ahead and catch up.
2: Yeah, rushing, they're 14th in the league. Last year, they were 18th. 2 years ago, they were second. So that's certainly something that needs to pick up. Another team that needs to pick it up is the Chargers. They're bringing in Mike McDaniel as the OC. There's hopes for them. They're 0-2. What's kind of the single biggest red flag you see with that team?
1: Play of Joe Alt and Rashawn Slater, I would say, even more than anything else. Like, I knew the interior was going to be bad, but the theory was we have such an elite tackle duo that we can put forth all of our resources, all of our protection resources, into helping our interior offensive line. And Alt and Slater have just both looked like guys coming off a major injury, not 100% over the first 2 weeks of the season. So now you have tackles who are losing at times, right? To, like, you know, the Max Crosbys of the world. It's not like they're, you know, out there taking on water. But losing reps, you know, protection issues, the past couple of, you know, missed calls and miscommunications. Then on top of the fact that guard center guard is as bad as it was last year. The Chargers had one objective in the offseason. It was to get better at guard center guard. They bargain binned it, right? They decided to try to go cheap on it. Second round pick, you know, 1 year deal for Cole Strange, and they're reaping exactly what they've sown. I mean, it is as bad, if not worse, than it was last season, guard center guard. So it's one of the worst offensive line situations in football with a quarterback who, like, I like Jalen Hurts, or excuse me, Justin Herbert. I'm a Justin Herbert guy, but Justin Herbert is not good at minimizing the negative impacts of a bad play, right? If he's getting pressured, he'll push the ball down the field, right? If he's got hit 10 times in that game, he'll keep holding on to the football, get hit an 11th time, right? He never says die, which is both to his credit, but then also at times to his detriment. And so a lot of what's bad, I thought, could have been bad to start the season. Miscommunications, drops have been an issue with the Chargers all this time. You know, McDaniel and Herbert figuring each other out was never going to be like an immediate light bulb sort of a thing. But I thought you'd be able to set your watch to Joe Alt, Rashawn Slater, as like, all right, these are our two offensive pieces we know are good, and then we'll develop and we'll figure out the rest in this new-look offense. You can't even set your watch to those two guys now. So everything's a mess with the Chargers.
0: Ooh, all bad right now. Ben Solak with us here on the Golics. Speaking of all bad, Baker Mayfield and the Bucks losing to the Browns after all the hoopla about the Browns letting their franchise quarterback go during the week. Probably didn't feel great for them. Does it feel even worse for the Bucs front office? Like, can you have buyer's remorse about the new deal for Baker Mayfield already 2 games into this season?
1: Right, it's a great question. I think the answer is no, but if you're going to have buyer's remorse, this is how it starts. Right, with 2 games, not a big enough sample to say, oh my gosh, we messed up, we should have not given him the contract. But if we're going to get to a point at the end of the year, which we feel that way, the year will probably look like it's looked through the first 2 games. I mean, Baker has been very polarized as a quarterback. This is always like a big red flag to me. You know, he's got 31% of his throws behind line of scrimmage, one of the league highest rates. And then he's got like 14% of his throws 20 yards down the field, one of the league highest rates. When a quarterback's either throwing in front of all coverage or behind all coverage, it means he's scared of coverage. It means he does not want to put the ball in interceptable, tight windows, difficult places. So I don't think he's comfortable in the offense at all. He's miscommunicating a lot with his receivers. Ted Hurst, Tez Johnson, they're trying to connect downfield. Baker's throwing them into the wrong leverages, into the wrong spaces. So I don't know his level of comfort passing the ball to these guys. He's taking bad sacks. And that's the thing where people don't realize, you know, Baker and the Liam Cohen offense, Baker's killing it in Tampa Bay. Baker over the last 3 years had the second highest scramble rate in football. Only Jaden Daniels is higher. Baker's game is extremely reliant on his athletic ability. We don't think of him as like a 4-4 guy, but he needs to be able to scramble and escape the pocket for his particular play style, which is very herky-jerky, very high peaks, low valleys. He needs to scramble for it to work. Through two games, he is not getting away from linebackers and safeties the way we're used to him doing, right? And we all saw the Netflix special. We all saw quarterback where he had this long laundry list of injuries he plays through. Well, if you're already 31, you're collecting all those injuries, you're a high scramble rate, high sack rate player, you take a lot of hits, and your athleticism's already starting to wane, again, no buyer's remorse yet, but this is the storm clouds on the horizon. This is how it starts when you worry about the long deal that you just gave a quarterback who's over 30.
2: Talking about age, Aaron Donald, 35 years old, and he went from the gym back to the field. We knew he could still work out. How do you think his debut went as a player?
1: Man, I mean, I've been the guy who's been trying to pour cold water on the Aaron Donald return, which is like an awful guy to be. I don't know why I decided to be this guy, but you know, in the preseason in the summer, I was like, man, like, I don't know. He's 35. We don't have a lot of 35-year-old defensive tackles still playing, Mike. Like, it's Calais Campbell, it's Cam Hayward, and then John Jenkins. That's pretty much it. So I don't know how ready he'll be. He plays 30 snaps in his debut. I thought it'd be like 15, 20, only pass first downs. They got him out there third and short, you know, penetrating upfield, beating a puller, disrupting a play, great in the TFL. Like, he was as quick, as upfield, as explosive, as dynamic as we are accustomed to seeing. I definitely think there was rust in terms of chaining together rush moves and actually like going up against a offensive guard who is trying to stop you from getting to the quarterback. That's the thing you can't simulate in the gym, is the other guy's will and the other guy's technique and the other guy's intent. So, you know, we only had one pressure on the night, and it was in the fourth quarter. It was late. It was, you know, I didn't think they'd put him back out on the field, and they put him back out there, then he got a pressure. And I was like, all right, maybe they're trying to, you know, make sure the stat sheet looks a little good, because Donald's never had a game with no pressure since the next gen stats era. That's since 2016. And so he got his one pressure for the night. I think it's going to look rusty and not super high impact for the next 4 to 6 weeks as he regains his feel for, okay, this is how I rush the passer, this is how I beat offensive linemen. But he's still quick as a cat. I mean, the 0.75 second get off by Next Gen Stats would be the third fastest defensive tackle game this season. For the 35-year-old, 2.5 years off the couch, man, I mean, that is something to see.
0: All right, safe to say Ben Solak been converted back into an Aaron Donald guy, it sounds like, which is good news. It's a fun side of history to be on there. Being on the wrong side of history, new regime in place in Baltimore, how are we still doing the fourth quarter collapses? Is it as simple as we're still not giving Derrick Henry the ball enough to finish games off later? Yeah. Is there something deeper here?
1: So the issue with we're still not giving the ball to Derrick Henry enough, which I think is like a valid frustration to have, is that every second half collapse loss in history by every NFL team comes with not enough carries to the running back, right? It's the boogeyman in the closet, right? He's always the culprit every time there's a bad one of these losses. And in some instances with the Ravens, it has been the case over the last couple of years. In this game, they never led by more than 8 points in the second half. It wasn't like they had this like 16-point lead they needed to salt away, and they didn't do it. We've seen them lose those games. This wasn't one of those games. The boogeyman in the closet this time was special teams. They lost about 8 total EPA over the course of the game on special teams. Had a missed kick, had a big kickoff return they gave up at the end of the first half that allowed the Saints to get a field goal. It was a game in which the third phase of the game really impacted the Ravens, which we have to remember, their season last year ended because of the third phase of the game, because of Tyler Loop at the end of Week 18 against the Steelers. And so Zay Flowers was hurt. Jacoby Lane was hurt. Ronnie Stanley goes down in this game. They didn't actually have like that big of a lead to protect. I don't think this was oh my gosh, Jesse Minter is a branch off the John Harbaugh tree. We're never going to be able to finish these games. I don't think it is that, but I do understand Ravens fans feeling extremely scarred, because no team has lost more games in which they've had double-digit leads in the second half, in which at some point they've had a 90% win probability. No team over the last 5 years has lost more games than the Ravens. So it's a scarred franchise who's very worried, and I understand why.
0: All right, well, for more on what Ben Solak thinks, again, you can check out on ESPN.com, 7 things Solak thinks entering week 3 right now. Buddy, always a pleasure. We appreciate it.
1: Thank you, Michaels.
2: Thanks.
0: The Michaels Golic here. All right, great stuff from Ben, as always. 888-729-3776, 888-SAY-ESPN. We want to hear more of what you think as well about your favorite team and what you know 2 weeks into the season. 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
5: 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Officially back playing football. Came away with a win, so I'm excited about that.
0: Yeah, great call by J.B. Long, ESPN 710 LA. The Rams get the dub on Monday Night Football last night. The Giants lick their wounds, literally and metaphorically. Jackson Dart goes down with apparent injury after the first drive of the game. Waiting for more word on that. But expected to not be season ending. They don't think it's an ACL. What was your biggest takeaway outside of the injury to Jackson Dart last night in Monday Night Football?
2: That Devontae Adams stepped up with Puka Nacua being out. You always have to have a person that's going to step up. And it was Devontae Adams. I like the two-headed rushing attack of Kyren Williams and Blake Corum as well. But that's one thing I would look for. Who steps up when your best player at a position is out? And it was Devontae Adams. I mean, 8 catches, 195 yards, 2 touchdowns, basically did most of his damage on vertical routes. It was really, really impressive what he did. They looked like a different team than they were in Australia for whatever reason, as Coach McVay will play that bite talking about that. But that was the biggest difference to me. Who steps up? Aaron Donald returning, 32 snaps again. He did fine. Had a nice tackle behind the line. Had a pressure. But you know, I don't know how much you could expect, right? He's a walk-in top tier room Hall of Famer. Without question, he's going to be in the big room in the Hall of Fame with Lawrence Taylor, with Reggie White. So the expectation was probably very high for him, but that's just unrealistic, being out that long and coming back and trying to be in football shape.
0: I do think that you're right, like 100%. We always knew there was going to be some rust to knock off, even for a guy that is going to be on maybe the all-time defensive line if you were going to put it together for the NFL. I do think defense is kind of where my biggest takeaway was, because with the Rams and Sean McVay on offense, them putting up points was what we expected all year long. Matthew Stafford looked night and day compared to what we saw week 1 in Australia. That looked like a jet-lagged 38-year-old who has, you know, a history of back tightness going back to last year. Like, there's all these reasons why it made sense. The offensive line is still good, and Devontae Adams ain't as good as he once was, but as good, you know, once like this as he ever was, and you hope that Puka Nacua is back sooner than later. The defense, to me, is where things got interesting, because, yes, you had Aaron Donald come back, but with no Myles Garrett, I thought Chris Shula was forced to tap back into some of the stuff that he did last year and marry a little bit more of the versatility up front, blitz a little more. Part of that was also, hey, when you had Jameis Winston back there, you saw pretty clearly, pretty early, if contact was even close, he was getting rid of the ball and was clearly uncomfortable. So they blitzed him, and Jameis Winston, 1 of 10 against the blitz this night. So yeah, it was a pretty clear directive, but you couple that with what we saw on the back end. Trent McDuffie doing what he was paid to do, sticking with an albeit, you know, Malik Nabers, who got banged up last night and is still coming back off injury. I thought after week 1, where they were way too vanilla, I think we're just going to say, hey, we got Myles Garrett now. We can make this really easy, and it didn't work out super well against the 49ers. I hope that Chris Shula carries this mentality of, we can still be creative, we can still send pressure because we've got the guys in the back end, even when you eventually get Myles Garrett back healthy and a part of this group.
2: You know, and I look at it from the Giants side, who had a nice, obviously, win in week 1 against the Cowboys. You look at that defensive, especially the rush. They pick up, obviously, draft Arvel Reese. They have Abdul Carter, yeah. Brian Burns, Kayvon Thibodeau. Mike, they have 1 sack. Denard Wilson is the defensive coordinator, came over from Tennessee, and he really likes rushing 4. And you would think with the pass rushers the Giants have, that would work. They have 1 sack, in two games. They're just, and Denard Wilson is kind of sticking with what he does, especially on passing downs, rushing four, and they're just not getting the pressure. Certainly not getting the sack. So that's something that's going to need to improve for them.
0: That's one of the areas that you can really appreciate the loss of Dexter Lawrence. Say what you want about the Giants' rush defense last year still not being great with him in there. But we've already seen the impact that he has as an interior rusher for the Cincinnati Bengals this season. Obviously, just off size and ability alone, drew double teams that would free those guys up. I mean, you look, the one sack I believe was the Abdul Carter sack from last night. And he had to do it through a double team. Like, it wasn't like he got some schemed up one-on-one sack. Abdul Carter made a great individual effort play working through a double team from the left guard and left tackle and got there because he's excellent. And because in terms of ability, he's off the charts. But you're right. It's a different ballgame right now, and they're going to have to find some answers, especially against better groups, right? That's the one thing that we can say. This Rams group, while maybe not as deep on the offensive line, top line is as good as any group you'll see in football. And they put that on display last night. A lot of play action stuff to get Stafford clean looks in the pocket. And when he was clean and ready to go, it was lights out for them. Devontae Adams, after the game on SportsCenter with Scott Van Pelt, talking about when he knew it was going to be a big night for one of the best receivers in the NFL.
6: I can't put my finger on exactly which catch it was, but honestly, I feel like after the first touchdown, I felt like, you know, the first catch you have or second, one of the early ones, you catch a high ball, you know, you can get in and do your dance. That puts you in a different type of mode. And then, you know, Sean kept calling my number after that. And, you know, we had multiple opportunities to go out there and make some plays, and we executed.
0: So are the Rams fixed now in your mind? Like, is this all well that ends well of maybe not, okay, we're ready to have them go undefeated again. Maybe we got a little too far over our skis to begin the season. But did you see enough last night to immediately say, all right, they're back to top-tier contender status,
2: oh, yeah.
0: No questions asked?
2: Absolutely. With the high of the talk of them going undefeated, and is it the Rams or everybody, to the low of the production and the game in Australia, they're definitely toward the high end, right? But they're not. Obviously, they're not going to go undefeated. It's not the Rams against the world. This is the NFL. It usually doesn't work that way, and it's not going to work that way this year for them. But they're definitely in the upper echelon. I don't think there's any question about that. You would agree with that, wouldn't you?
0: Yeah, absolutely. I think especially right now, early in the season, we talked about this with the Chiefs. We had already seen the Rams do it at a high level last year. The one concern I had maybe after week one was, is Matthew Stafford fully healthy? That did not look like a quarterback who brought his best game in the carry-on to Australia. He looked much better last night, and so I feel a little bit better about where they're at.
2: Yeah, and a big test in the next 3 weeks, right? They play the Broncos Sunday night, a game Ryan Radke and I will be doing for Westwood One. Then they go to Philly, and then they're home to the Bills. So, I mean, the next 3 weeks will certainly tell a lot about them. Aaron Donald will be getting in better football shape. Miles Garrett still won't be back from his knee surgery. But, yeah, it's going to be a big test for him.
0: A test that if they play anything like they did last night on offense, they'll surely pass. The Rams snapped a 5-game losing streak on Monday Night Football, averaged 8 yards per play, their highest since 2019 and fourth highest in the Sean McVay era. And Matthew Stafford, oh, by the way, his 427th touchdown pass came last night, passed Phillip Rivers for sixth on the all-time list, now trailing Brett Favre, who's at 508 at number five. So an impressive night for Stafford and this Rams offense. Impressive for you. You can watch the Golics on ESPN Plus. Just head to the new ESPN app, click watch, and look for the Golics and enjoy. We've also got our best of that comes up each and every Wednesday on ESPN2. Make sure you check that out. Coming up next, find out why one college coach was shocked, I say, to learn that his team was the favorite in the upcoming matchup. That's next as we finish up here on the Golics.
7: 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LSU and Ole Miss reviewing that. Cam Hayward from the Pittsburgh Steelers. 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
2: 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It would happen to be a gentleman by the name of Mike Golick.
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0: With the Golicks.
4: It is Clip Check, and it is the Golicks. Mike Golick Jr. and Mike Golick Sr., some of the best sound from around the world of sports. Try and figure out what the hell's going on there. Seems like a simple enough formula. Figuring out what the hell's going on is exactly what this man was trying to do. First up is Florida head coach John Sumrall. Good win against Auburn this past weekend. And now staring down Ole Miss, who's the talk of college football after beating Lane Kiffin in Oxford during his return. This was John Sumrall when confronted with the news that Florida was favored in this game.
5: You come into this week ranked and favored against a top five team in the nation. Do you use that doubt this week?
6: Whose guy's favored against these guys?
7: Everybody.
6: Do they? There's a lot of good drugs out there, huh?
4: But he's not wrong. Odds by DraftKings, they're a 3.5-point home favorite against Ole Miss. I'm guessing everyone just banking on the letdown after an emotional victory.
8: Has to be, right? Florida is 3-0. The two first games, we don't really count. A good win, by 5 points, 44-39 over Auburn. But that was a great soundbite. I mean, it is a head-scratcher, right? Even with a letdown, I mean, Ole Miss looks so good. You'll see one of the best quarterbacks in Trinidad Chambliss in the country, but you also see one of the better running backs in college football. Florida's Jaden Baugh, who's a second in the NCAA in rushing yards, first in touchdowns. He's got 8 touchdowns already. It's really, really a good back. Should be an interesting matchup, but I'm surprised they're favored as well.
4: Jaden Baugh, Mel Kiper Jr.'s early prediction for RB1 in the 2027 NFL draft, over 1,100 yards last year. And maybe that's it, you know, an antidote against the defense for Pete Golding that did a lot of moving to stymie an athletic quarterback last week, and Sam Leavitt, who really struggled against them. But maybe the blunt force is the answer to those questions. Speaking of last weekend, it was a tough loss for Lane Kiffin and LSU. And Paul Feinbaum took to First Take and, well, as usual, had plenty to say about it.
9: He seemed out of sorts the entire game. He seemed uptight, really more so than any time I have seen him, other than maybe when he used to face Nick Saban every year and blow that game because he wanted to win so bad. He told me that once, that he couldn't handle his own emotions when he faced Saban. And he almost seemed like a zombie, and his team seemed to be representative of that until finally, late in the game, they came alive and nearly pulled it off. But I thought the most interesting part of the entire game was Pete Golding, who probably would have never been a head coach had Lane Kiffin left. He wasn't on anybody's hot list. He scored to go ahead, and instead of doing what almost every other coach in America did, he did something Lane Kiffin would have done. He went for 2 points and psychologically put a dagger through Lane Kiffin's heart.
4: How much do you buy into that? Lane Kiffin was, I think, very candid, as he often is in front of the microphone, talking about his own emotions going back to Oxford and maybe the role that that played in the game.
8: Yeah, he also said, you know, hey, you're welcome to Mississippi for fans for filling the stadium once he left. I mean, he always finds a way to throw a shot in there. But winning the big game, listen, that's something he's going to have to do if LSU faithful want him to take the team where they thought Brian Kelly would take the team, and he certainly is struggling in that regard.
4: And again, was usually honest. Most coaches will deflect, deny, try and keep the focus anywhere else. Lane Kiffin, for better or for worse, and there's part of me that appreciates the candor, was honest after the game and says, yeah, it was a lot for me. I am a human being, but, you know, for the fans of LSU, I doubt that's the answer that you want to hear right now. The Golicks here on ESPN Radio, Mike Golick Jr., Mike Golick Sr. Clip Check takes us to the always entertaining Michael Irvin, who joined First Take and talked about what this win this last weekend means for the Cleveland Browns.
10: The win?
11: They won a game.
10: Yes. This the last thing the Cleveland Browns wanted. They didn't want him to win this game. They wanted to end this thing right there. That's why I've never heard a team come out and say he's going to start the first two games on the road. And reiterate it after week one start. He's going to get at least one more start and then we'll see. This the last thing they wanted. And it happened. He won the game. And then Deshaun Watson posted a pic of him saying, like I got y'all again. Y'all thought y'all were getting rid of me. I cannot wait to see what this will be when he walks in that stadium this weekend. They're going to boo him straight off the bat. I don't care that you won one game, that ain't going to change anything in Cleveland. It is interesting that your representation is a brown stain.
4: Wow. Are you buying boo birds for Deshaun Watson at home this week?
8: Yeah. Listen, I think the fans have their thoughts about Deshaun Watson. I don't think Deshaun Watson has done himself any favors in his press conferences talking about the fans. Yeah, I think they're going to boo him because the fans know he's not going to be there. The fans know he's not going to be the long-term quarterback where they can sit there and say to themselves, okay, maybe I don't like the guy, but boy, he's our guy going down in the future, so let's get behind him. They know he's not going to be. It's a matter of time before he gets replaced with Shedeur Sanders. So, I mean, I don't think there's any reason, and Deshaun hasn't given him any reason to back him.
4: No. And I think people are going to look at the win from this weekend, like Michael Irvin did here, and say it's the worst thing that could happen. But when you really parse it out, they won because I think Todd Monken did a good job of saying, hey, let's turn Deshaun into a point guard. Let's get the ball out of his hands.
8: Right.
4: 13 of 15 on passes under 2.5 seconds. 21 of 26 on passes under 10 air yards. Let's get the ball into the hands of these young skill players that we've been taking in the draft the last couple years, the Denzel Bostons, the Harold Fannins, the Casey Concepcions, and let's let them go out there and do the tough stuff. I think it means that Deshaun Watson might be able to kind of move the food around on his plate and get by saying he's eating dinner, but I don't know if that gets him the job anywhere close to long term. Coming up next, more great guests on the Rich Eisen Show. Bengals head coach Zach Taylor going to be on here on ESPN Radio and the ESPN app.
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23: 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And now, it's Rich Eisen.
24: 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Everybody, we've got a... it's always a great day in our neighborhood when George Kittle's on. That's in hour three. George is going to be joining us with the 49ers now, 2-0, and getting set to maintain their home turf against Arizona in week number three. Cam Hayward in his usual Tuesday spot, coming off that loss in New England, getting set for the Cincinnati Bengals, whose head coach, Zach Taylor, is joining us in less than 20 minutes' time to help kick off our Tuesday show. Josh Pate in his usual spot on a Tuesday as we review what happened in college football and preview conference play starting in Big Ten and across the SEC and across this college football loving nation. Good to see you over there, Chris Brockman. How are you?
26: Hey, Rich, I'm excellent. What's up, man?
24: Mike Del Tufo has
27: whose house
24: has
27: what is
24: has,
27: that? That was a props. Gift. That was our first. You got it, Brockman.
26: It was. I got one.
27: Whose house?
26: Yeah. I was told I couldn't take two.
24: Okay.
27: They
24: gave those out last night.
26: Yes. Yeah. They got the beach towels.
24: Oh,
26: because it's the 75th anniversary of the Rams 1951 NFL championship.
24: Ah, so they gave out beach towels.
26: Gave out beach towels last night.
24: Can the Cronkies afford that? Is the question.
27: No, I mean.
24: Now they're selling the Angels.
27: That's right.
24: Boy, those are expensive beach towels. You can take that down.
27: Right? I know. No, it's gone.
24: What's up, TJ Jefferson? How are you?
0: What's up, Rich? You know, one thing Rams fans will remember.
24: What is that?
0: About the 21st night of September.
24: Ah.
0: That they got their goat back, and they were wearing these highlighters.
24: There you go. So, what did Sarah text everybody those uniforms were? The L.A. Ramananas?
26: The Ramananas.
27: Yeah. The lemon. Lemons meet
24: that. At any rate, whatever the heck the Rams were wearing, it worked last night. Yep. And unfortunately for the Giants, who got the ball first and were matriculating the ball down the field in a way that was reminiscent of their Sunday night victory over the Cowboys, Jackson Dart gets the old Malachi crunch, and his left leg looked like a metronome, just, you know, sort of going back and forth in the air, and you could tell he was done for the night. Blue tent, walking off in a cart, the whole business underneath the stadium. And I know you guys were there. It sounded like the air went out for the Giants and all the transplanted New Yorkers that made their way into SoFi Stadium last night. Mm-hmm. And we'll talk about that in a moment. But the Los Angeles Rams got what they needed last night, which was to get their mojo back. And part of their mojo coming back in the form of Aaron Donald. I don't know what it was like in the building when he got introduced. You knew they were going to introduce the defense last night. You just absolutely knew it. That with Aaron Donald coming back, playing his first game in almost 1,000 days, that he was going to be introduced to the SoFi fans. That they didn't have the sound up on the broadcast, but I had heard from some people, including you folks, that it went crazy.
26: Loud. Yeah.
24: And he gets out there to start the game, and it looked, like I said, like the Giants were able to do what they needed to do offensively in their first 15 scripted, but they couldn't protect Dart. Out he goes, and in comes a Rams team that needed something on offense to get things going so Donald could support it with this defense that's still missing Myles Garrett. And by missing Myles Garrett, they also don't have, you know, the kid that they traded away, who is as terrific as they come in his first 2 years as a Ram, and Jared Verse. So they needed Donald last night to provide that defensive spark. And then for whatever reason, the Giants just could not get pressure on Matthew Stafford in the same way that they got it on Dak Prescott in night one on Sunday Night Football in week number one. On Monday Night Football, they just couldn't get to Stafford, and he just lit them up. He lit him up. He looked like he was well-rested. Looks like his commute to work wasn't 19 hours long at the last second. And without Puka Nacua, Davante Adams had a damn near career night. Put it all together with Jameis Winston not being ready for prime time offensively. Aaron Donald coming back defensively. Davante Adams showing off why he is a Hall of Famer, if not, I think, first ballot Hall of Famer, which is a tough thing to be as a wide receiver.
26: It's hard.
24: As Larry Fitzgerald and Randy Moss were the last two, and before that, it had been quite some time.
0: But he should get in.
24: It just shows you when they can also run the ball, and they've got, the Rams have 15 tight ends that causes you not to know who to start, if anybody, on fantasy. They're going to be tough to beat, which is why, you know, a lot of people think they're going to make the Super Bowl at the end of the day, but they're in a very deep end of the NFC West pool. Bottom line is the Rams needed everything I just said. Everything I just said. Coming up with the largest yards differential by any team in a game this season. They popped 481 on the Giants, who only got 182 after Dart went out. It was right downhill. That's the largest differential in any game, not just in the first 2 weeks of the season, but this decade in the NFL. There's not been any massive yards differential gap like that.
1: as Stafford becomes the second oldest player with a 4-touchdown game on Monday Night Football. Drew Brees, the only guy who was older. 22nd career 4-touchdown game for Stafford, 6th most in NFL history, breaking a tie with Dan Marino. And you might imagine Sean McVay was jazzed to see 99 in your program, number one in your heart, come back.
2: I think he models the way. You know, I was asked about that at the very beginning, and he just elevates people he's around, situations he's a part of. There was a bounce. If you didn't get chills when he was introduced, then you're not freaking alive. And so that was awesome. And I just think it's one of those deals that you get an opportunity to just, hey, just watch what the hell I do, follow my freaking lead, and that's what this guy does. I love him.
3: Do you guys have a snap count for AD, or did he just tell you I'm good?
2: What do you think? You tell him to come out when he looks like us.
1: And as you might imagine, Aaron Donald looked the part, not just in uniform, but when he got out there on the field. We'll get to those numbers in a second. But this is what Donald had to say about coming off the couch, if you will. You know, he's been trying out for the Rams all summer. He made the 53 man. Hit it.
5: The game really wasn't as fast as I, you know, thought. It was more of me calming myself down, right? You know, overrunning stuff or just being my feet not being in the ground how they supposed to be, not trusting my ass, little stuff like that. But, you know, playing the game, when I held out in 17 to 18 was the same way when I came back. It took about a couple games to get going. It's a little different. I ain't playing 2 years. So, you know, I got to watch the film, see what I did good, see what I did wrong, and just clean it up. So, but we won.
6: Stop and Najee Harris, did that feel familiar?
5: Yeah, it felt good, you know, it felt good. It would have been better if I was able to slam him, though, but, you know. But again, first game back, we'd get there.
1: Put up the next-gen stat numbers. Guy's not human. According to Ben Zolak of next-gen stats here, 32 snaps for Donald, 14 run snaps, 3 tackles for a loss, 1 for a loss. You got 18 pass rush attempts. Look at this. His get-off of the line is less than a second, 0.75 seconds. That's the third fastest by a defensive tackle this season. So that's how he's coming out of the gate, having not played in 2 years. He's just, it's not normal. And then there's another freak who's going to come back at some point because he was up. I think they showed him in the broadcast chilling with Mookie Betts at one point.
0: Oh, yeah. I didn't even see him.
1: Oh, yeah. And Garrett's going to come back and... And then they did this without Puka last night. Mm-hmm. They heard that breadcrumb drop by Marcus Spears in the middle of his appearance on Monday's show where he's like, Puka's out. There was a lot of conversation about it. The questionable tag was keeping the Giants guessing. We'll see how long he's out. But it sure helps to have a first ballot Hall of Famer in Davante Adams to step in. And, you know, listen. Some of the best trades in sports are the ones you don't make for whatever reason. I'm sorry. I know A.J. Brown's

0: 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Working every day, ATCs guide more than a billion passengers safely to and from destinations each year. Air traffic control, teamwork that keeps our nation moving.
1: Ever that he just goes about his business and takes the opportunities that are given him on a team that is quarterbacked by a guy who's got the sixth most four touchdown games in NFL history, playing at the top of his game as he nears 40. Devonta Adams, like, sign me up. And then when I get a chance, I'll have almost a 200-yard game. Hit it. You got it, Mikey?
2: The flow of each game, you know, Puka does what he does and takes a, you know, I take some stress off of him, he takes some stress off of me, and doesn't really require a game for me to go out and have 200 yards or almost 200 yards. When it's needed, anybody can come out and do it, and obviously when we lose a guy like Puka, it's time for people to step up for sure.
1: Yeah. I mean, how many first ballot Hall of Famers are like, yeah, I'll step up? Step up. It's like, come on. No, you're supposed to fill my shoes. I don't know, man. It just works. That's just why I like the Rams when it works. And now they get to close the books on the elephant in the room that Sean McVay referred to one last time. And they're able to hang their hat on the first season opening loss on this right now. This is, I think, a soundbite that's making the rounds all over the place today. So hit it.
3: Sometimes you win, sometimes you learn. And, you know, sometimes you have a dumbass coach that, you know, makes travel plans that put you in a bad spot. So, there you go. That's a
1: draw. Yucks all around now. I don't know who that laugh was. That was...
4: It's amazing.
5: Tuvo, was that you?
4: What, winning?
1: I don't know. That sounded like Ricky Ricardo. Almost back in the room there. That's what the Rams needed. Just what the doctor ordered.
4: Winning, man, cures all.
1: It does. And just, again, the way that they want it, too. The way that they want it as well. On a big night. Now comes the momentum that they need to keep rolling because they have massive football games coming up Sunday night in Denver. Okay? Broncos feeling good. Just took care of business against Jacksonville. Here we go. What a big game that is. Then they're in Philly. Okay. You know. They're sitting there going, okay, Saquon. You ran all over us a couple years ago. You're banging your helmet as you're scoring in the snow. And we almost won that game if we only didn't forget to block Jalen Carter in a crucial moment. Okay. Saquon, we didn't have Aaron Donald then. They don't have Garrett back that either. And they won't for the Monday nighter when ESPN's crews are all back here again in Los Angeles for that Monday nighter against Buffalo. What a massive game that's going to be. 2-1 of those games, you go 3-2 into the schedule where you're welcoming in Arizona, visiting Vegas. You've got a home date against the Chargers team that just can't get through a couple of series looking on the same page, and then at Washington and at Arizona. One would call that a softening of the schedule, potentially. Out goes the whole conversation that they're going 17-0. That one was left in Australia. But they can go 16-0, potentially, in the United States, in the Northern Hemisphere.
4: There you go.
1: But that's not going to happen either, because this team has some holes, and they're still working on it. But last night is exactly what they needed. Exactly what they needed. Certainly since Seattle and San Francisco have yet to lose. So then there's the Giants, which we'll talk about at length at the end of this hour. But let's take a break while we're talking about Super Bowl 61 here in Los Angeles. Last time Aaron Donald was in that game, he was pointing with his ring finger because they took care of business against a Bengals team that one that started that year out 2-0. Guess what they've done now this year? Start out 2-0. And they got a big game against Pittsburgh. Cameron Hayward's in this show's rundown in hour three. Same thing with George Kittle. But to be fair and balanced, since we'll talk about the Pittsburgh side of things of the Steelers-Bengals game. In hour three, let's take a break. We come back.

0: Back, the head coach of the 2-0 Bengals, Zach Taylor, will join us here on the Rich Eisen Show. 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

0: Shout out, Jay.
1: I like it. Zach Taylor is the head coach of the Cincinnati Bengals, coming off of a big win in Houston. And then, of course, a week one win at home against the Tampa Bay Buccaneers, getting set to take on the Pittsburgh Steelers, a massive week three game. Zach Taylor here on the Rich Eisen Show. It is good to see you, Coach. What's going through your mind after the first 2 weeks of this season?
0: Now we got a big divisional game coming up on the road, you know, so it's good that we were able to start fast. But again, it's only 2 weeks into the season. We still have a lot left to prove and to get accomplished. And so going on the road with our first divisional game gives us a lot to get ready for and get excited about.
1: What have you learned about your team through the first 2 weeks, do you think?
0: Well, we can win in a lot of different ways. I think all three phases have the talent that we need. And so there's still some things we can improve on, but I think last week it was really good to see how well our defense played, how well our special teams played, and then our offense capitalized on the opportunities we needed to win. But it's a good recipe for the month of December, and then we just got to continue to improve.
1: Listen, I'll ask the question of you that my 15-year-old Cooper, who's a diehard football fan, asked me last night while we're watching the Monday night game, because he just constantly thinks about things. Yeah. He's like, Dad, is Dexter Lawrence the biggest acquisition by any team this season so far? So I'll ask you that question. Exactly.
0: He's my favorite acquisition of any team this offseason so okay. far. So I can't. I just know we're very fortunate to have him and a lot of the other pieces that we added this year. He's been a big part of our locker room, just the energy he brings every day, the enthusiasm. He loves being here, loves playing with his teammates. He's made some big-time plays for us. Not all of them show up in the stat sheet. A lot of times he's providing opportunity for those around him, and they're capitalizing on it. And so anytime you get a big defensive tackle like Dexter, he creates opportunity for himself and for others, and that's exciting to watch.
1: Yeah, and I guess now let's look back. I know we've talked since this moment on this show, but I'll just revisit it, the decision to acquire him and flip a 10th overall selection in a draft that had some real players in the top 15 for sure. Collectively, I think as a group, media and evaluators would agree on that. What was that process like for you? And now that you've seen the first 2 weeks and the first several months of a training camp and OTA season in front of you, how it's paid off in your mind?
0: We had opportunity to go get arguably the best defensive tackle in football, and we did it. And everybody in this building was on board. Ownership, personnel, coaches, there was no hesitation. You could just tell the second we did it and he walked in the building what it did to our locker room, impacted them in ways that you really can't measure. And so I think with our fan base as well. And so just he walked in immediately. He's had a great training camp, great first two games, and we just got to continue it throughout the season.
1: And then just the idea that the defense can get you through the game. It's not like it's never happened in your tenure there in Cincinnati, but it's been a while. I think it's fair to say that you could say the defense is helping us get through some rough moments, rough patches in a game. How does that ripple effect throughout the rest of your other phases in the game?
0: It does. I mean, it absolutely dictates how you call plays on offense. You don't have to be perfect on every drive. Joe doesn't have to go be a hero all the time. You know, we can play a certain style where there will be times it's okay to punt and pin a team inside the 10, 15 yard line and know you're going to get the ball back very quickly in very similar field position. And so it does change the way that all the phases can play. I was really impressed with plays that all three phases made in this last game on the road at Houston in a tough environment. We're going to need that again this week against Pittsburgh, but it's been fun to watch through 2 weeks.
1: Zach Taylor, eighth season as Bengals head coach, 2-0, taking on the Steelers right here on the Rich Eisen Show. Did you have a clear vantage point of Jamar Chase's first touchdown, Coach?
0: I did not. I probably had the worst seat in the house, Rich. So it was in the opposite end zone from me. So I couldn't really see it until I, you know, got my iPad after the game and got a chance to watch it a couple times. But I'm not surprised. I mean, I'm really not. You know, it is impressive. That's not to take away from it. Maybe one of the best catches I've ever seen in my life. But to say that it surprised me that Jamar Chase made that play, I'm not, because that's what's in his DNA and that's what he does.
1: That's the thing, is that for me, you know, I just never doubt that his feet are going to be down and that he's going to maintain possession going to the ground. Like it that would have been surprising in that case. But the most impressive aspect of that catch for me was he stumbled. at yeah. one point. And then, of course, his college teammate, who's one of the best in the business, is the one covering him. And for him to maintain his balance or regain it and spot the ball and twist his body, I don't know how many other people could do what he did, Coach, to be honest with you.
0: Oh,
1: you
0: know? Probably nobody. You know, it's just him. And I think just the chemistry that he and Joe have together, it's more about Jamar than it is the corner he's going against. We got against great corners. Stingley's one of the best. But really, Joe just sees Jamar. And I don't care who's covering him. I'm going to give him an opportunity. And when I give him an opportunity, he usually makes us look pretty good. And so we'll continue to find as many ways to do that as we can.
1: And I think we saw that on display in the second touchdown too, right? Like that looked like backyard football a little bit to me, that one.
0: Yeah, I mean, we're trying to figure out what Mike Gesicki did to Joe, because Mike was open on the front pylon. But I think Joe, when he broke through, he had to scramble a little bit. As soon as he pulled through the contact, his eyes went backside, and he was trying to find Jamar coming from the backside. And Jamar did a great job shaving back a little bit, making a great play on the ball, and getting us to 20 points.
1: Zach Taylor here on the Rich Eisen Show. Would you mind taking everybody inside your meetings with Joe Burrow, talking ball with him, and game planning? Like, what's the first order of business? What's the usual order of business? Just whatever you're willing to share, I'll take it.
0: Yeah, usually after a game, Monday after the game, oftentimes he and I will recap, you know, just some key points, whether it's regarding him or the offense or the team. We'll hit that, and then usually I'll hit him again, you know, Wednesday, early in the morning, on just some thoughts as we've game planned for the next opponent. And then we'll go in the quarterback meeting. We'll have a more in-depth meeting on Wednesday morning about some of the normal down stuff. Circle back on Friday again with him to now that we got the game plan in, and make sure he understands from the coach's view how we see things. Hey, we've got 3 days of practice now. What are some things you like or don't like? To try to tweak that. And usually there's very little that he doesn't like. He might have a tweak or two on the backside of a progression or something. But and then we'll have a big meeting on Saturday night in the hotel or at home, however it is. We'll go through every play on the call sheet. We'll make sure all the quarterbacks understand what we're trying to get done, any questions they have at the last minute. We play Jeopardy. Our backup quarterback, or really our third-string quarterback, is usually in charge of creating Jeopardy. So you got to pick the categories and pick the amount you want to wager and answer questions about the other team's defense and so forth. So we got a good weekly process that we've been following now for 7 years, and I think it served us really well, and we're both comfortable with the communication part of that.
1: All right. Now, okay, you know where my follow-up question's going. What do you mean Jeopardy? Somebody comes up with an actual Jeopardy board where the categories are based on the opponent and the style of defense that they're running?
0: Absolutely. Yeah. It could be. It's all on the internet. There's some website you can go to and create the. I'm not smart enough to do it myself, right. So we let our other quarterbacks do that. But
1: so Flacco's creating a Jeopardy board?
0: No, Flacco. It's Sean Clifford right now does it for us. Sean Clifford. Okay. So we got four quarterbacks in the room. Sean's the one that does it. One category might be, hey, Steelers defense, potpourri. You might have to answer random questions about Pittsburgh, their personnel. You might have to, hey, finish the play call. It might be an elaborate third down call we have, and there's only a couple words in there, and you got to finish the call. And, hey, what are these check criterias we have this week? That might be a category. So. And then whoever's got the least amount of points has got to do the $500 miscellaneous question that tries to get you a couple more points at the end.
1: Is there a buzzer system, like an actual
0: No, but that has been a complaint over the years on what is the timing you're allowed. As some guys sit in there for 2 or 3 minutes really dwelling on a question. So yeah, there. If you sat in there, Rich, you might have a couple tweaks that you would offer up that would solve some problems.
1: I'm always at your disposal for that sort of thing, no doubt about that. And are you a stickler for making sure whoever gets to answer does do it in the form of a question? Do we stick?
0: No,
1: to
0: we don't
1: rules?
0: Do that. No, usually the biggest complaint is we've had so many different guys that have put together the Jeopardy, like what is their standard for the overall correct answer? Because there's some room for interpretation sometimes. So the awarding of the points usually draws the biggest gasp, you know, from really we're letting him get 400 points for that answer. That wasn't a complete answer. So that's usually the number one complaint.
1: Okay. And then my last follow-up question is, has there been a Jeopardy moment from this meeting that actually did foreshadow what happened in a game that helped you win? That's happened.
0: Oh, I'll tell you. Well, it wasn't necessarily Jeopardy. So we always go through the entire call sheet.
1: Yes.
0: And then everybody in the room. So right now we have four quarterbacks. We have about four coaches that sit in there. They pick their first touchdown call. What do we think we will score the first touchdown of the game on? And Joe picked the play we scored on against the Texans. And oftentimes when Joe says a play, kind of puts it in my head like, all right, well, he likes that. So trust me, we get in that field zone against the Texans, and that was Joe's touchdown call. And I'm not trying to cater to Joe and let him win because he picked it, but it does lead me down a path of, okay, that's a good shot play that we'll go with to start. No. So Joe won it.
1: And that was the
0: unbelievable catch that you were talking about. Yeah,
1: that's the one. That's the one. He's like, we're going to score our first touchdown against the Texans on this play, and that's the result, right there.
0: That was the result.
1: My gosh!
0: And it worked.
1: Well, listen. You're not catering to Joe. By the way, not a bad guy to cater to. Number one and number two, yeah. He's used to winning. He's used to winning, so.
0: It says more about me, though, Rich. I wasn't willing to put my ego in front of everybody and try to pick the one I picked. You know, I was willing to.
1: There you go.
0: Let him win this one. Give him something for once.
1: There is no I in Zach or Taylor. I see that. You're a team player right there. So, at the end of the day, starting 2-0 is much better than some of the results that you've had as the HC there. What do you do with this? I understand it's a week-to-week situation. I get it. But it's got to feel good. Yes? Correct?
0: Well, it gives you confidence. You know, I think anytime you feel like you had a good training camp, you feel like you had a good offseason, you feel like on paper you got the players you need. The unknowns are the chemistry and adversity, and we really haven't faced adversity yet. So coached long enough, been a part of enough seasons now, where adversity is coming at some point, and oftentimes it comes in road divisional games as well. So how's our team going to handle that? I don't really know that yet. So we played with leads in two games and been able to control the games that way, but we haven't faced adversity yet. So I feel like I know what I'm going to see from the team when we get that, but until we do it, remains to be seen. And you never know. Road divisional game, that's oftentimes where things can pop up for you.
1: Well, again, I know you've got your hands full with the Steelers, but did you check the Monday night game out at all?
0: I watched a couple plays when I was in here. Yeah, I didn't watch the whole thing.
1: Okay. Did you see 99 back for the Rams? Did you check him out?
0: You know, I think the Giants were on offense most of the times. I ended up putting my eyes on it, so I didn't get to see. I've seen him up close in person.
1: I know.
0: More times than I need to, so I'm well aware what he's capable of.
1: No, and I know, and what you say about your guy in Sexy Dexy is what I would expect you to say about your guy, but you got a good Aaron Donald story from your time around him? At all?
0: No, he held out of both training camps. I was there. So, fortunately for our offense, when I was working there, I don't think we ever went against him in training camp. But he showed up for the first game, and he always made an impact. So I was happy about that. So I was there for 2 years, obviously played against him in the Super Bowl. Mm-hmm. So unfortunately, I have stories about that. But
1: right.
0: He's a tremendous player, great person. His wife, Erica, actually her dad coached with my father-in-law in Green Bay, so my wife is friends with his wife, and so she's known her for a long time.
1: And again, you know, we're obviously so focused on his return and Myles Garrett and everything going on with the Rams, yada, yada, yada, but you were also in that building the last time the Super Bowl was in this city. Do you think about that? You think about that? Like, hey, I'd love another shot to get back there right now and have a different result?
0: I'm human. Yeah, that's the ultimate goal. Think about it every day. But I also know that there's no steps that we can skip as a team. And our guys fortunately understand that. We got enough guys that played in that game. We've got other guys that have been in Super Bowls that know that this is a long process. And it's about getting your team better every single week and to where your best team is stepping on the field in January. And so that's our mindset right now is to go on the road and win our first divisional game.
1: Well, I'm just trying to leave you in a better spot than I found you, Coach, even though you're 2-0 and feeling good right now. But I think you got to be a stickler on making sure every answer is in the form of questions. Otherwise, why do you call it Jeopardy? You know what I mean? Like, I think you got to, I mean, it's all about the details. You know what I mean?
0: I agree. Yeah, I'll get Sean Clifford in here. We'll make sure that he does a better job. It's on him. He's the judge and juror in that one.
1: Yeah, so if Burrow's like, what gives? You just say it was the Michigan guy and see how that works with him. Okay?
0: Okay. I'll be sure to do that.
1: All right. Thanks for the time, Coach. Appreciate it. Always enjoy our chats. Thank you.
0: You got it. Thanks, Rich.
1: That's Zach Taylor, everybody. The Cincinnati Bengals taking on the Pittsburgh Steelers coming up this week. Jeopardy.
2: What's Eisen?
1: What's right? You see what I mean?
3: We should play Jeopardy here.
1: How so?
4: No.
3: I don't know.
1: How so?
4: Sports Jeopardy.
1: We didn't do. We did not do well.
4: No, I didn't do well. He did well.
3: You guys did not do well.
4: Brockman did well.
1: The board didn't work our way.
3: It did not.
1: We did not have.
3: Pretty unlucky.
1: No. We did in Celebrity Family Feud.
3: We got pretty unlucky.
1: By the way, what's in the ether right now, I have been offered. Uh-oh. I shouldn't say. I mean, but I'm going to say. I have been offered a chance to return to the wheel.
3: Oh.
2: You think we need one more?
1: Oh, yeah. We need one more.
3: Little celeb wheel?
1: A celeb wheel.
3: Nice.
1: Yes, me versus potentially other ESPN on-air individuals
3: Hello.
1: Who have no idea the smoke that awaits.
3: Interesting.
1: I'm the smoke monster.
4: Okay.
1: I'm lost. Yeah.
4: I need that to complete my cycle.
1: The wheel?
4: Well, I have Price is Right.
1: Yes, sir.
4: I have Family Feud. Now I even need Jeopardy or the wheel or both. I'm really good at Jeopardy, too. So
1: I'm sure you are. You and I share, like, look at that.
4: You were locked in.
1: I was locked in.
4: That's like, you're like,
1: I was not going to let
3: that episode.
1: Candace Parker.
3: Dwight Howard.
1: I was not going to lose.
4: Let me tell you something. I was watching that along and I was getting a lot of the answers myself.
1: Yeah.
4: That was one of the, part of me, because I'm a little petty. Because all the crap I took about losing Price is Right, a little part of me was like, man, I hope Rich gets smoked in this so he can know what it feels like. But then I let that go and I was rooting for you. And you dominated.
1: I appreciate that. But like you, I crushed in the regular rounds.
5: Rich Eisen is right.
1: Your showcase, I got to the final puzzle and I whiffed on both final puzzles. those were not easy.
4: Yeah.
1: Tough. But I have been invited back. I have accepted. I just don't know who else is going to accept.
3: Excellent.
4: I want.
1: And that's that. If it all works out, I will return to the wheel.
4: We need Family Feud to invite us back so we can redeem ourselves.
3: We definitely need Feud redemption.
4: Want, like Bob Marley.
1: Well, if one thing's for sure is we did better. This Michigan guy still did better than Portnoy. They got bageled.
3: Yeah, they got, yeah.
1: We got some points before Del Tufo screwed it up.
3: Oh,
4: I mean.
1: You did.
4: I'll admit it. I sucked.
3: I'm so mad my line got cut out the show.
4: Yeah, he had a.
1: Yeah, you had the line. You had the best line of them all.
4: You did.
1: Yeah, I know. I think you worked a little blue.
4: Well, Steve definitely worked blue after
1: that. That's Steve Harvey, man. All right, let's take a break and we'll talk about the New York Giants and my gosh, what happened in that game. Josh Pate, hour two, overreaction Monday on a Tuesday, still beckons. There we are.
4: Good, though.
3: That's a good picture.
1: There we are.
3: Oh, man, that was so fun.
4: I mean, look at that.
1: Yeah, come on, that was back. He did not do well next to Steve Harvey.
4: Oh, I suck.
1: Rich Eisen here. 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
12: Josh Pate is coming up next.
13: Yeah, buddy.
12: And we got Cameron Hayward to be fair and balanced for the Steelers' perspective of things. I texted George Kittle to tell him that always a great day when you're on. And I asked him if he's good. He wrote back, amazing. Football is life. Back.
13: Nice.
14: Yeah. I mean,
12: George Kittle is a Ted Lasso character in, you know, for football.
14: Yes, true.
12: You know? So George is on in hour number three of this program.
14: George Rojas?
12: Listen, right, exactly. Listen, we had our guy Alan Dallas call in yesterday, diehard Giant fan, and I was having my fun with him, like, manifest it, man. Give it to me what's gonna happen to mine tonight. Let's go. And you know, it all started with Jackson Dart looking like what we saw in week one, which is a highly improved quarterback from year one. With an ability to escape, an ability to make throws, and an ability to run to create problems for the defense because you didn't know which is coming. And then doing it in a way where it felt controlled, you know? Didn't feel like, oh my God, he's going to put himself in the blue tent. It really felt like an absolute real deal, repeatable, exciting way to quarterback an offense that had an improved offensive line, and let's go to work against a Rams team that might show up jet lagged somehow. And typical of a New York sports team on a Monday night football, the quarterback doesn't last long. I mean, in comes Young and hits him on his right side. Who is it? Was it Spates who came in on the other one?
13: He got high load, man.
12: And he and then that left leg, it just looked like it did like flop around like one of those one of those balloons outside of a car dealership.
5: Yeah.
12: Oh, it's Josiah Stewart. I should know. You're Michigan man. Coming around the end. And it looked terrible. Like, a knee's not supposed to, you know, rock back and forth like that. And out goes Dart. And in comes Jameis. And he just did not look ready for prime time. Maybe he can, because it looks like he's going to have some time at under center here. So Dart goes into the blue tent again. And he's got to be looking in there going, how do I keep winding up here? Then he limps off to the locker room. We're getting full-on reports from Laura Rutledge. He's not in the x-ray room yet. Oh, wait a minute. He's now in a cart going to the x-ray room. And then we find out the Giants had to take his uniform away from him because he wanted to go back in the game. They had to hide his uniform from him. And the good news is he was back out on the field, right? Although in street clothes.
9: Yeah, but he wasn't in a hospital somewhere.
12: That's correct because, you know, if it was something really significant, he wouldn't be standing there, one would think. And, you know, then goes Malik Nabers grabbing his shoulder off of what appeared to be a very otherwise benign, you know, meeting with Trent McDuffie. You know, McDuffie covering him, and then he grabs his arm and lies down on the ground. And like, what the hell is happening here? Like, somebody protect Scataboo at all costs.
9: Right,
5: and then he tries to jump over someone.
12: Yeah. Well, but that's just him, man.
5: And body slammed him. Yeah.
12: That's him.
5: I know.
12: And I love seeing it. Then Brian Burns limps off.
9: Yeah.
12: What a disaster!
9: Yeah. Ankle.
12: What a disaster of a Monday night for the Giants, and that's why G-Men fans and friends of mine, when I'm like, this looks real, guys. This looks real, ladies. We're all like, pump the brakes. They're all looking for the trapdoor. They're all feeling like the PTSD of all these years since Coughlin left, where it just ain't working. But what are you going to do when the first time your quarterback gets contacted, it's a Malachi crunch, and his left leg is the one that's taking the brunt of it? The good news apparently is it's not a season ender, and that's what John Harbaugh was attempting to hang his hat on last night after the loss.
15: NFL Network's initial report right after the game is a sprained MCL for Jackson. Is that the case?
16: Yeah, we'll know more tomorrow. That's in the neighborhood of it, I would say. We'll get a MRI tomorrow and have a really good feel for it, and it'll give you more information then.
17: Are you bracing to be without him for a
16: couple? I'm just answering it that way because we'll know more when we find out more. I think you make those decisions when you get all the information, not right after the game.
17: How much is that almost? I know it's obviously could lead to missed time, but a sense of relief, you know, when you see something like that, there are outcomes that could be worse.
16: Well, there's no question. I mean, the fact that it's not that outcome that you're talking about, that, you know, the devastating outcome, is really good news.
12: Okay, so it's Jameis time for who knows how long. Let's call it 4-6, right? Look at the Giants' schedule. Next up, it's Daboll coming into the house. All right, the man that John Harbaugh is replacing. And Tennessee is 0-2. Then you're home for Arizona, which is, again, no joke of a team, guys. I know that the Seahawks just put the bang thing on them. Then you're at Washington, where I'm assuming it's going to be Jameis versus Mariota, 1-2 from draft class, which is nuts.
5: Wow.
9: That's crazy. There's a story there, though.
12: And then a Saints team with Tyler Shuck coming in that could be in first place in their conference by then. That's the four-weeker. And if you remember last year, that was when the Giants were playing well with Dart, surprisingly, and then there was a turnover palooza for them in the Superdome in a game that they otherwise could have won or would have won before a visit to Houston. And I'm imagining if you got somebody coming back from an MCL and if 5 to 6 weeks and week six is a bye and week five has Will Anderson et al. Coming for you, you're going to wait for the bye. So maybe, just maybe, if this is 4 to 6 weeks at Philadelphia, which would be a great time to get Dart back And, you know, that's where Scataboo had his leg blown up last year for Tango and Cash to be back together doing their thing in that building, surprising the Eagles, helping you out as a Cowboy fan, is exactly the sort of thing that you want to maybe just say, maybe we can do that and get back on the swing of things and win three of the next five in the process with Jameis and go 4-3 into the bye and come out at Philadelphia and see what you can do. Season's not over, not to go full Jim Mora senior here. 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
8: 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Coming up, ESPN college football analyst Josh Pate. Steelers defensive tackle Kim Hayward. 49ers tight end George Kittle. And now, it's Rich Eisen.
12: Hour number two of the Rich Eisen Show is on the air. Great chat with Zach Taylor, who, when I asked him, you know, take us in a meeting room with you and Joe Burrow, what's it like? And he walked through the entire week from the from one game day to the next game day and had no idea the Saturday night before the game, the quarterbacks all get together with the coaching staff and play a game of Jeopardy that's put together by Sean Clifford, the lowest man in the quarterback totem pole that's in there?
13: I don't know. That was pretty cool. What a great story.
12: And how they play Jeopardy based on the upcoming opponent. And they all want to win. It's competitive. Who knew? At any rate, George Kittle and Cameron Hayward in hour number three. Cameron is one of our usual Tuesday guests. Same thing with Josh Pate, who's back here on the program. Good to see you, Josh. How are you, sir?
14: So I've never been more invigorated, Rich. A lot of really weird slash awesome things happening in the college football world right now. I'm looking at the schedule down here on my bottom screen. If you look at the SEC this week, do you know you can make an argument that the sixth highest profile game on their schedule is number 19 versus number 24, which would be Missouri versus Mississippi State? That is a loaded weekend down there.
12: Well, I imagine because a lot of teams in every conference, right, have mostly made it through undefeated, or in the case of Oregon, not, but, you know, as just one. And that, so rankings are high, and we're trying to see who's real and who's not, and conference play is going to start setting it up. And it's, let's put it this way, very excited for conference play to start after, as Dick Vitale might call it, Cupcake City for so many different organizations, Josh, right?
14: Yeah. I was reading, I think it was Scott Dodderman's work this morning about how radically different next year will look because week zero doesn't exist anymore. So like week one becomes what week zero was. And he was writing about how different conferences are taking different approaches to how they move the games around. I think a couple of these leagues are just going to flat out jump into conference play, wow, like right out of the gate early in the year. I don't know that the Big Ten or the SEC have to do that necessarily, but that weekend the Big Ten threw at us last week was ridiculous. Can't happen. We cannot have Big Noon kickoff at Kent State, Ohio State again. That just, we got to nix that.
12: Yeah, I know. That happened. And there were, like I said, you know, and then Western Kentucky against Indiana. And let's start here because we'll obviously get to LSU and Ole Miss in a second. But since you mentioned some of these Big Ten cupcakes, Indiana really hasn't played anybody just yet. And there's still some folks who are getting on Josh Hoover, at least enough to get Cignetti to say this from the podium.
6: I think there's too much scrutiny on Josh Hoover right now. Unfair scrutiny. After watching the game tape, he missed one throw. The one he missed to Becker, we did a bad job picking up the blitz at running back, and he had a guy in his face, one he overthrew early. He missed Marsh. The one to the right, it was his third progression. We didn't run a good route to the field. Should have been open, but wasn't because of the route. Came back to number three, who didn't run a great route either, and the ball got overthrown. And the only other one would have been the one to Marsh, maybe, down the sideline. But, you know, really, that read there should have taken him to the field dig, which was open. So, and we had to kind of hash that one out as a staff to make sure that we were all on the same page, what was going on. So, you know, I'm glad he's our quarterback.
12: Other than the heavy-fingered typist that was making sure that we got a transcript that was accurate, you speak fluent Cignetti. Where did this one come from? Why are we hearing this?
14: You had the big takeaway there. I hope we never lose the keyboard tapping. That is the modern-day flashbulb because we don't get those anymore.
12: That's right. Good one.
14: Yeah, that's good point. Oh, I love that. So you remember when you and I were talking before the season and I told you I went up there in spring because you had Cignetti on your show later that day. And I said, I remember talking to him about Hoover and he had this grin on his face and he just said, we got what we needed at quarterback. That's kind of the same attitude he has right now. And unlike some of these teams, like Indiana came into the season knowing they're playing nobody. Like it was just known we weren't really going to see Indiana on the national radar until several weeks into the year, probably Nebraska in a few weeks, if not later. So you cannot possibly know what's going on there. Like you cannot possibly know what they are and aren't showing. Like he said, like Sig said, I don't doubt him. It may just be that there's a lot of blame to go around and it's not just Josh Hoover. Here's the beautiful thing. We'll find out eventually. I mean, they play good teams eventually. Here's what I'm waiting on. And this is not just an Indiana thing. This is like a number of teams. We came into the season, Rich, believing something about Oregon as an example. With all the reason in the world to think that about Oregon. And then we found out we were wrong, at least in week two, when they went and played at Oklahoma State. So there's like the trust but verification process in college football. It's always been that way, but now more than ever, because of how thin the rosters are, just compared to a generation ago, and how much churn there is in the sport overall, roster-wise, relative to a generation ago. So I think it'd be foolish to believe the same thing doesn't apply to Indiana. Granted, they built up a whole bank of equity last year with what they did and how many people they proved wrong, including me. But what if, you know, what if all that said and all that sounds good, and then they go and it's 30-27 on the road at Nebraska in the fourth quarter in a few weeks, and maybe they come out with a win, maybe they don't, but we're kind of looking at them saying, well, wait a minute, that feels a little different, which, you know, we're not supposed to be able to say about Indiana right now, but that actually would be in line with what's happening in the rest of the sport. We got a do or die game happening in Baton Rouge, Louisiana this weekend already. Some would argue we've got kind of a quasi playoff elimination game out in the LA Coliseum with USC and Oregon. USC's undefeated, but if they lose that game, who's to say they're going to be able to beat Indiana, beat Ohio State? So my point is, if Indiana's a little shaky, coming off a national title run where they had the number one overall pick in the draft at quarterback, that wouldn't be the most insane concept in the world.
12: Yeah, right. So while we're waiting for Indiana to get tested, we saw Texas and Ohio State test one another, and then obviously what went down in Oxford on Saturday. You mentioned about what's coming up for LSU, but what did you learn from LSU and Ole Miss? Just an epic battle in a quintessential college football environment.
14: Joe. Yeah, dude, before the game, or before you talk about the game, I had a couple of different instances where buddies of mine sort of circled that game to bring their non-college football fans in to watch. They brought in their pro sports minded fan in to watch. And they said it was so captivating. And it was so funny to watch these people have college football sort of dawn on them in the realization that this sport extends so far beyond the field with all the soap opera, the drama, the storylines. And it's better than you could script if you got a team full of script writers. But the beautiful part for me, like I told you last week, is all that's great for them. But these are not 7-win caliber teams. These are top 10 caliber teams. So there's a ton of football pieces that you could spend your time talking about. And one of them was, I was curious whether we were maybe getting a little bit ahead of ourselves on Sam Leavitt after we saw what they did against Clemson in week one. Because it turns out Clemson's just not a good football team. So they blasted Clemson, put half a 100 on them, and Leavitt and those guys looked incredible in the process. And I think a lot of people got ahead of themselves in thinking he is another of several elite quarterbacks in this sport this year. I don't know that Sam Leavitt's on that same shelf. Certainly is Trinidad Chambliss, but a number of these other guys, they're criticizing Arch this way. And I think there's a lot of justification to sort of hold back on Sam Leavitt too, because everybody watched the game. Like when you watched him, I just ask this. How many times did he look settled? How many times did his feet not keep chopping around? How many times did it look like the structure of that play was what was being carried out? Now, they're facing a dude who knows them back to front in Pete Golding, so that could play into it. It's a hypercharged environment. You got really high-level defensive personnel on the other side, but Louisville had just put 38 on Ole Miss a couple of weeks before. So it's not like you can't move the ball on them and score, and credit for him in the second half. They eventually did, but I thought Ole Miss had to have the game. I thought LSU would have liked to have won the game. But in the end, what it showed me is there are a lot of pieces up front for Ole Miss that still have game takeover potential. Will Eccles was just a nightmare all evening for LSU. I think it showed LSU still got a ways to go on that offensive line. It's a tale as old as time. There's a result in week one that ends up being pretty misleading, and it falsely inflates the expectation bubble for a team that still has a fair amount of questions about it in LSU. Now, everyone falls back to earth with LSU. In reality, you probably have two results that have properly calibrated what the expectation should be, but that fast forwards to Saturday night because they're facing another team in wounded animal mode. So it's just two wounded animals going at it in Death Valley Saturday night. And either A&M or LSU is about to be a two-loss team before October, and that's going to be uncomfortable.
12: Oh, man, right? Like, that is some big, huge stakes. Josh Pate here on the Rich Eisen Show, and you mentioned how you had some friends call some non-college football nuts in.

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1: Internet and saying, I thought Houston was going to cover and Texas Tech was going to win. It plays out exactly how I thought it was going to. I go to bed like a normal person does after that on a Friday night. Big Saturday ahead. I wake up. Phone's blown up. McGuire has texted me as well.
2: Oh, really?
1: He was so proud of his work at the podium there, and he was so proud of the win, as he should have been. Yeah, man, I got like a dagger to the ribs when I didn't even have my contact lenses in yet.
3: Keep it up, Pate.
1: Keep it up.
2: See, we cut this drop. If you want it for your college football show or whatever, you go hit.
3: Keep it up, Pate.
2: There you go.
1: Yeah.
2: I can send that drop to you if you want.
1: Can we do him a favor? Sure. Okay, so you recorded a drop for me. Mm-hmm. Let's record this for Joey McGuire, because if we're going to carry this out, we got to carry it out to a conclusion.
2: Please.
1: I don't think Texas Tech is what they were a year ago. I do think the Big 12's wide open. Houston, Texas Tech could be a rematch down the road. Mm-hmm. For that matter, Utah and Brigham Young look pretty good. I'm not ready to write off Oklahoma State just yet. Arizona State, I'm not sure if they're back from London, where we inexplicably played a conference game last Saturday, but they could be in the mix as well. So it is anyone's ball game in the Big 12. Cut. That's about 30 seconds. That should be good to show to the team.
3: Keep it up, Pate.
2: Josh Pate's college football show, and of course, his Friday show with the Bussin' Boys at 2 o'clock Eastern on the road on campus every Friday on ESPN. So Ole Miss next up, Florida. And this is a great soundbite. John Sumrall was told that Vegas has them as favorites in this game against Ole Miss.
4: Who's guys favorite against these guys?
5: Everybody in Vegas.
4: Do they? There's a lot of good drugs out there, huh? I did talk to our team about the rankings in week four mean nothing. Like, nobody posts anything up in the building about this year's team where you're ranked in week four. Nobody cares. And the same pats in the back you're getting, if you go out and lay an egg, you're going to be the same hands hitting you in the back. They're just going to have a knife in it.
2: Has Ole Miss proven with that win and also what they potentially can do? Best team in the SEC, can win a national championship, Heisman Trophy, the whole thing? Josh, what
1: do you think? Yeah, I'm totally fine with Heisman. I'm totally fine with they can win the national title. I don't know that I would look past Georgia yet. That's kind of a TBD because Georgia hasn't played much of anyone.
2: Right.
1: I mean, they were taking practice reps during the commercial break in Arkansas's building because, according to Kirby, they weren't getting enough work during the game. That's something that actually happened Saturday.
2: Wow.
1: So until further notice, that's a good clip, by the way. Yes. Until further notice, let's say Georgia is number one, but I'm fine with Ole Miss and them being 1A. I will say I was there. I was on the field for Florida-Auburn Saturday. They took the fight to Auburn physically, and that's been a really, really tough place for Florida to play in historically. That used to be an annual rivalry game, but tradition, people can't even spell it anymore, much less adhere to it. So they haven't been up there in a while. But Byron Brown and that Auburn offense, they did some work against that Florida secondary. Now, we've got results just ping-ponging all over the place, so there's like no consistency week to week in how these teams are performing right now. But what I had echoing in the back of my mind as I saw that point spread open was, one, of course, drugs. So Summerall and I are on the same page there. Number two, it's what could Trinidad Chambliss do to that secondary? Because I know why the line is what it is. This is the biggest letdown spot in the modern era of college football. I don't think we've ever seen anything like it. But if Ole Miss goes down there and it's 14-0 early, I don't care about letdown anymore. I care about Florida having to keep up with the best quarterback in the game. So it's a crazy, crazy Saturday, just league-wide in the SEC this week.
2: Before I let you go on with the rest of your Tuesday, what are you looking forward to seeing this weekend, Josh? What do you want to see?
1: I want to see your boys. I want to see Michigan take care of business against Iowa. You remember last year, Oregon goes on the road to Iowa. It was probably a little bit later in the year. It was like a cold, rainy day in Iowa City. Low-scoring game, not a flashy box score, but I thought Dante Moore and Oregon got a win that probably buoyed his confidence as a quarterback a little bit. I mean, that total for Michigan Iowa was in the

0: 30s, and I'm really looking forward to seeing what Bryce Underwood can do, what that offense can do. If it takes, you know, throwing the ball 14 times and running it 22 times, so be it. Frankly, I'm comfortable with that game plan. I'm looking forward to that. I'll tell you another one off the radar, Rich.
1: Yep.
0: Virginia Tech is going to Boston College. They're a double-digit favorite. They should take care of business. There is a looming game next Friday night in Blacksburg. It's Pitt at Virginia Tech. Pitt plays Bucknell this week, so they should win.
1: Yep.
0: That could be undefeated versus undefeated Friday night, kind of primetime standalone treatment for Virginia Tech. So we may get to see that whole James Franklin enter Sandman for the first time in front of the world treatment. Unless, of course, they screw it up this week and then no one cares.
1: That's entirely possible. Yeah, and then Big Ten play happens. It's exciting. You're spot on about all of this. Josh Pate's College Football Show, everybody check that out. And then Bussin and Pate on Campus, 2 p.m. Eastern every Friday on ESPN. Go ahead.
2: Keep it up, Pate.
1: Keep it up. Okay. We'll send you that drop. Okay. Keep it up, Pate.
0: Thank you, sir.
1: Great to see you. That's Josh Pate, everybody.
3: Hey, bud.
1: He took one in the chops before his contacts were in.
3: That's funny.
1: Great line. It already feels kind of epic more. Does this football season feel more epic, college and professional, because we've waited so long for it?
3: Yeah.
1: Or it's just, it's wide open in both aspects here.
3: I think a dozen teams in the NFL and a dozen college teams that you feel like could win
1: right.
3: their respective championships. And I think that just has everybody just a little more sitting up in their chairs.
1: I kind of think so. And certainly since I'm wondering if anybody's out there, you can call at 844-204-RICH, number to dial, that your survivor pool is already down to like 5 people in the NFL.
4: It's true.
1: Or some survivor pools have been won.
3: Yeah, call us if you're still alive. I'm out of mine. 2 weeks.
1: Well, I think, listen.
3: See ya.
1: I should have just done the smart thing and taken San Francisco against Miami. I try to get cute.
3: Right. Try to get cute. You're trying to save teams.
1: Right.
3: When it's literally just survive in advance.
1: Right now. And every year I swear to myself, I'm going to do it differently than this year.
3: Nope, you don't.
1: Then I don't.
3: No, well.
1: Can't confirm. 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George Kittle, all in our rundown, coming up. 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

0: Broadway program. Chris Brockman, good news for your Boston Red Sox all around.
1: Yes.
0: They removed the interim tag on Chad Tracy.
1: Love that.
0: He's done a spectacular job getting the Red Sox out of that morass earlier this season, where Alex Cora gets fired and the Red Sox go deep under 500, and they are going to go to the playoffs. And so he gets the interim tag, richly deserved to be removed.
1: Absolutely. So
0: congratulations to him.
1: Yes, sir.
0: And then you get the news that Aaron Boone let loose just this very morning before the Yankees take on a Tampa Bay Rays team in the Bronx for a four-game set that if the Yankees don't sweep, the Rays will pop champagne corks to celebrate winning the division in the visitors' locker room of Yankee Stadium. It's not a lot of fun for the Yankees to see. Aaron Boone says they don't expect Aaron Judge to be available for the wild card series game that they're most likely going to play against the Red Sox. So the Red Sox will take on a Yankees team in the Bronx, unless the Yankees sweep the Rays and the Rays don't win another game the rest of the year after that, without Judge and without Stanton, who, as you know, has been a burr on your side for quite a bit.
1: But you guys played just about the whole year without either of those guys anyway.
0: That's true.
1: Are you worried that...
0: yes. I'm sorry, you can finish your sentence. I'm just worried.
1: That Judge will never be truly great, great again.
0: No. What I'm worried is...
1: in a row now with big injuries.
0: The reason why they're saying this is they say the calf strain that Judge suffered... last week that caused him to go on the injured list for the rest of the season and potentially not be on the wild card series roster is, according to Boone, a moderate grade strain. And all Yankee fans are talking about is this is like Durant's calf strain that he came back from, and there goes the Achilles. And then Judge would be gone for next year, too. By the way, there may not be a season next year, so if you want to run the risk, it's not, you know, it's definitely an Achilles risk that no one wants to take. I'd imagine Aaron Judge would be the first to raise his hand on that front as much as he wants to play. But in the meantime, according to Boone, I'm not a doctor, I don't play one on television, he said Judge received a PPP injection Monday. And will avoid physical activity over the next couple of days. I don't know what that is. Does that stand for please, please, please get better? I don't know what that means. You know? Isn't that what they all, small businesses got during COVID?
1: PPP loan.
0: You know what I mean?
1: That's right.
0: I don't know if that's going to help you inject that in Aaron Judge's calf, but. There you have it.
1: Platelet poor plasma.
0: Yeah.
1: Oh.
0: Yeah. Is that poor man's plasma? Is that what you're saying? Is that what it's no. The poor man's plasma? They're putting I'd put rich man's plasma in there if I were the Yankees. What is it?
1: A regenerative medical treatment derived from a patient's own blood.
0: Hey.
1: Whoa. That uses plasma with low concentration of platelets to help heal muscle injuries.
0: There we go.
2: I need that.
1: There you go.
2: I need some of that.
0: Hey man. Everybody wants some of that Aaron Judge plasma.
2: Yeah.
1: There is a PRP.
0: What is
1: not
0: that?
1: Rich man, but that takes 6 to 12 months to kind of kick in and do the good stuff.
0: Hey, I had PMPs on the campus of Cornell University, by the way, when I was there for summer college. Those are called poor man's pizzas.
2: Oh my god!
0: Which is basically big old French bread or Italian bread. Pardon me, Italian bread.
1: Okay.
0: And then you would put just sauce and cheese in it, and it would be bread, sauce, and cheese.
2: They've had that,
0: and I had that nonstop. Yeah. Which is why when I came home from summer college at Cornell, my dad, may he rest in peace, God bless him, he looked at me and he saw I had gained about 15, 20 pounds, and he goes, "You're grotesque."
1: Wow.
0: He said to me.
1: Your own said, father calling you grotesque?
0: Yes, he did. Joel Louis Eisen, one of the sweetest men and a saint on the planet.
1: You're grotesque.
0: That's what he said to me.
2: You're grotesque.
0: That's what he said to me. I said, "Dad, don't sugarcoat it. How do you really feel?"
1: Did your dad always speak to you like that?
0: Whenever he would speak his mind.
1: Okay.
0: He would speak his mind.
1: Have you ever called one of your children?
0: I have not.
2: No.
0: Different generation, sir.
2: I'm just going to say.
0: Different generation.
2: He can do that now.
0: That happened.
3: That explains
0: poor man's pizzas, man. That it was on something called the hot truck behind U-Haul 1 in the great university on campus at Cornell.
3: That explains why you had no problem eating a pizza that got shipped.
0: Oh, I forgot. Yeah, this is. That's true. I have a history, sir. I have a history.
1: A man likes pizza.
2: Yeah, there's nothing wrong with that.
0: But that was back when I had an appendix. I'm a changed man.
3: Yeah, he's different.
2: You're not doing that now.
0: I'm totally changed. Yeah. Ryan in Connecticut. Let's move on. What's up, Ryan? How are you,
3: good
0: sir?
3: Pizza there.
4: What's up, good Rich? Pizza. How are you doing today?
0: You tell me. What's going on?
4: You know, pretty disappointed, honestly, today. As
0: yeah,
4: a
0: you
4: Giants
0: sound
4: fan.
0: Sad, Ryan. I don't know you, but you sound down.
4: Yeah, I am. I called last week after the Giants Sunday night victory. I was so happy.
0: Yeah.
4: I thought that they were back, and all that optimism last night. I went in optimistic, yeah. And like New York sports usually do, that optimistic crushes you rather quickly. But, I mean, it's just so devastating to see Jackson Dart go down so early. And the other thing that I was really disappointed in is just the Giants. They had opportunities to at least keep it close for a little while. I mean, Javon Holland was the one bright spot.
0: Yeah.
4: He looks like a dog defensively. But, I mean, he had an interception. The Giants forced a fumble inside the red zone. Rams took a penalty. It was 1st and 5, and the Giants still couldn't do anything. So, I mean, I kept saying, too, if they could just go to half and keep it close, maybe they could regroup. But there was no regrouping, and now you have 2 must-win games against below average teams, and I have a feeling that next week against Tennessee and Brian Daboll could be a bad trap game.
0: Ryan in Connecticut needs RES consulting, guys.
1: Yes,
0: okay? That's what we're here, because as you
5: the
0: know.
5: The best thing about us, though, is it's about us.
0: It's about us, yeah. Okay? Ryan, let's focus here, okay? Let's hope that what we believe is going to be the case when Jackson Dart gets out of an MRI tube today. 4 to 6 weeks. Giants scheduled to put it up, okay? Let's hope Brian Burns isn't out for a significant amount of time either, all right? But you got the Giants schedule. Tennessee comes in. Let's get Jameis doing his thing. Let's get the running game doing its thing. Let's get a full week of prep, right? The stunner of watching that happen at Dart, that's not gonna cast a pall, right? Then you got Arizona coming in. That's significant. They can put points up, but so can Jameis. If the run game is working, likely's there, right? Okay. Then you're at Washington,
4: yep.
0: And it's Jameis versus Mariota, like it's last decade, all over again, right? Then you got New Orleans coming in. That's going to be a stout opponent, but let's not turn the ball over like last year. And then let's keep Dart out against the Texans. Let's go 3-2 over this stretch. You're 4-3 coming out of the bye at Philadelphia with Dart back. Come on now, with Washington coming in on a short week. Let's go.
4: I've seen this movie before.
0: Different movie.
4: Okay.
0: Different movie. It's a different director now.
4: I trust you that John Harbaugh could be different.
0: Yes, it already. You saw it last week.
4: I think just
0: you saw
4: ever since Coughlin's gone, it's been so pessimistic. So I'm hoping you're right, but yeah, just a lot of disappointment because last night was supposed to be a great night, but. Obviously, it took a turn.
0: Listen, it did take a turn. It sucked, as I said in hour one. Normally, I try to find more appropriate words, but that, I think, basically summed it up. Neighbors went out, he's back in. You know, he's got the 1,000-yard stare working. You know, Burns limps off the field. But the bottom line is it's just week 2. Go for
6: it. Season is not over.
0: That's what Jim Mora Sr. once upon a time said. So let's focus, all right? And now let's...
4: All right.
0: Thank you very much. It's Ryan in Connecticut.
4: All right. Thank you for taking my call.
0: Yeah, there you go. You got it.
1: Cheer
0: that's
1: up.
0: That's RES Consulting. We're here for people.
1: I mean, cheer up. We do.
5: The best thing about us, though, is it's about us.
0: That's right. And I think, didn't he say that as a Giant, Russ? Didn't Russ say that as a Giant?
1: That might have been a Steeler.
3: At some point...
0: Oh, that's right.
1: I don't know.
3: Yeah, at some point, we're going to have to start...
7: go Big Blue.
3: Bills. For these consultings, we got to keep the lights on at some point.
0: You know what?
3: You want to get paid
0: a service.
3: Yeah.
0: It's a service that we do gratis.
3: Free? Yeah. I mean, we've been doing it free for like 6 years.
0: As a matter of fact, we can do it the rest of the week.
1: Nice,
0: it's like a free. Like sometimes, you offer the service for free and then you charge. We're not going to charge.
1: Right.
0: We're never going to charge. But for the rest of this week, we are here. 844-204-RICH, number to dial.
1: Let's go, people.
7: Eisen Palooza.
0: Yes, for anybody that needs the consulting of the Rich Eisen Show consulting to talk about how your team season is not over.
3: Just giving all this away for free?
0: Yeah.
3: Free 99?
0: Free 99.
3: Oh, okay. Right.
7: Take your heart pills and buckle up.
3: Yeah.
0: Yeah. Yeah, free 99.
3: Free 99, all right.
0: 844-204-RICH is the number to dial. That's I think that's toll free even.
3: That's keep it a up, free pay.
0: Call. Yeah, we pay for the call.
3: We're
0: gonna have some people call and collect from the clinker.
1: That would be amazing.
7: Oh my!
3: Oh my!
0: You're on fire over there. See what happens when Mike pays attention.
1: It's incredible.
0: He's not doing his mobile banking. During interviews.
8: I'm one of the best drop people ever. When I'm
3: You're not the best drop person on this show.
8: Oh yes, I am.
1: Oh,
8: yes.
0: Him and Feller are going to have a drop off.
3: You're number two.
8: It's not. I taught that boy. He's my son.
0: Jeez.
8: Just remember.
1: A drop off would be sick.
8: No.
7: Drop off.
8: Oh, God.
0: All right, let's take a break. We'll take a break. We'll do Overreaction Monday on a Tuesday when we return right here on the Rich Eisen Show. Hire right the first time, folks, with LinkedIn Hiring Pro. 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Overreaction Monday on a Tuesday. George Kittle, Cameron Hayward, come on now.
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0: Hot seat. Nobody's getting fired in the first month of the season. Only the Jets do stuff like that.
1: I was going to say, you act like we haven't seen it
0: before. 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It's irrational to do.
1: Okay. There's some hot seats right now. Just saying.
0: You know. 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For the third straight episode, we're so appreciative of everybody who's following football through this show, because we doing this show, it's a labor of love, and also having a little bit of fun with our industry.
1: We're having fun.
0: And it leads to a great segment called Overreaction Monday on a Tuesday. Hit it.
26: That was terrible.
27: 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That was garbage.
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0: All right, Overreaction Monday on a Tuesday, presented by Marriott Bonvoy. Everybody, what do you got over there, Chris?
1: Let's go. What's up, guys? Happy Tuesday. Ooh. Let's get it. Obviously, Mike, you were at the game last night. How were the seats? You good? You have a good time?
8: I had a blast. It was amazing.
1: Monday night makes it obvious that the Rams completely punted on week one and should still be Super Bowl favorites.
0: What do you mean by completely punted on week one?
1: They threw the game. They didn't want to go to Australia in the first place. They knew it was a complete hassle and kind of a bogus trip. So they went the day before, figured they'd lose, and everyone would freak out, and then they'd come back and just be back to normal. And that's exactly what happened.
0: They didn't punt on Australia. They whiffed on Australia.
1: I don't think they didn't care. They didn't care what happened in that game.
0: That's
1: if they won. If they won, it was icing on the cake. If they lost, who cares? They weren't trying to win in the first place.
0: No, they were trying to win in the first place. They know they have to beat the 49ers. They can't punt on a division game. They whiffed on Australia. Again, I don't know if it's Sean McVay who made the ultimate decision about when they go and when they travel. He had fun with it, basically, in a walk-off comment from last night's victorious press conference. But still should be Super Bowl favorites. I'll also say that's an overreaction right now. I need to see a little bit. Listen, I still, like, if you said to me, if you gave me a mulligan on choosing who wins the Super Bowl, I wouldn't take it.
1: Ooh. Still take the Rams.
0: I would. Okay. They did what they did last night. But again, without Puka, and they're going to get Myles Garrett back, and Donald already looks super freakish again.
1: They are still the Super Bowl favorites again.
0: And I think rightfully so still.
1: Odds not as crazy as they were.
0: I think rightfully so. But let's see how they matriculate the next 3 weeks before we get out that anointing oil, which is why I'm saying overreaction. On all fronts, right?
1: If I give you Super Bowl, NFC West or the field,
0: I'm still not getting off them. Okay, I mean they're supremely talented. If they stay healthy, man. So
1: DJ, NFC West or the field, Super Bowl.
2: I mean you got to go to the field. You have to.
0: Oh, you're giving me.
1: I'm talking about to win the Super Bowl.
0: Oh, sure. I'll take the NFC West, too.
2: So you're taking the West over the field?
0: Yes.
1: Niners, Seahawks, Rams.
0: Right. I already had the Rams. I'm not saying I'm not getting off them. And if you're giving me the option of getting at least two other teams in this tent, I'll take it.
2: Okay. Sure. I'm taking the field because 1-5-15 is out there in the field.
1: Okay.
2: It's real in the
1: 15
2: field.
1: Still in the field. That's true.
0: So is 17.
2: Okay.
0: Yeah, what else you got?
1: So is 10.
0: Got it.
2: And so is 4.
1: Jackson Dart's going to be out for a little while.
0: By the way, what if we just name the Powerball numbers?
1: Oh my! Somebody write this down.
2: Yeah. Anyone write it's down? Not a game.
8: Super Lotto's big this year.
1: Super Lotto of California's almost at 60.
0: Yeah. What else?
1: Look, I was there last night. I was watching Jameis play, and it's not great. Jackson Dart's going to be out for a little while. And there's a guy sitting on a set who was just there who plays well. The Giants should call Russell Wilson to play until Dart is healthy.
0: What do they say? So if they yes, they should call Russell Wilson. What do they say to him?
1: Hey, you're the quarterback now.
0: You're the quarterback now.
1: You're the captain now. I mean, look, Jameis is great.
0: Come on, dude.
1: All love. He's funny. He'd be a great hang. I was watching some of these throws last night. I don't know, man. We saw Russ throw for 400 yards last year.
0: Yeah. You know what? You know. We'll know if. When it's real, is when we see Russ in Newark Airport.
8: that's basically
0: like the bat signal.
8: Right? Yep.
0: You know what I mean?
1: He might live in New York. He might not have to go to
0: when he's Newark going Airport. To pick up something at Auntie Anne's Pretzels in Terminal 1. You know he's serious. Get out of here.
3: Go Big Blue.
0: Let's move on, Chris.
1: Wow.
0: Come on.
2: I kind of agree with you, though, Chris. I mean, look, I don't know, man.
0: You're going to take him. You're basically going to say, all right, we're taking you off the CBS set. I'm sure you've been working out.
1: I'm sure.
0: Okay, Chris.
1: He hasn't let himself go.
0: Okay. That's what Overreaction Monday on a Tuesday is all about, right?
2: Ripped forever, Chris.
1: All right.
0: What else, Chris?
1: Here's the thing. All the injuries do suck, and it's been pretty brutal to start the year. Slow starts and all these injuries prove teams need to take the preseason more seriously. Start playing in the preseason. Make the preseason great again, is what I'm trying to say. Jim Harbaugh even admitted he would go back and do it over again, and they're basically toast for this year.
0: They're not toast, number one. Number two, it doesn't look good. Number two, I don't know. I mean, all these coaches say these inner team, you know, scrimmages are the same thing. They love it.
1: I mean, it's clearly not for certain teams.
0: I guess. Again, you know, Mooch and Kurt keep talking about it in our meetings. 21 new offensive coordinators. 21. And in certain cases, you know, Bieniemy's a new offensive coordinator, but he's part of the same system. So that's a different story. than, say, Sean Mannion coming in or, you know, what's going, David Blau is coming in or Mike McDaniel's coming in. I just think that I don't know how putting folks out there risking injury for games that truly don't count just so that they can get the reps in to make sure the first 2 weeks don't go as poorly like as we see our neighbors across the way here, the Los Angeles Chargers, seems to me a bit of an overreaction. But I'm with you on this one, though.
1: Okay.
0: What else, Chris?
1: Every team, there's been three big quarterback injuries this week alone, on top of the couple that were week one and the Falcons, who are on their fourth guy. Bears, Commanders, Giants all had quarterback injuries this year, and they're going to miss some significant time. Each of those teams, they're going to miss the playoffs this year. Bears, Commanders, Giants.
0: Bears aren't missing the playoffs, I don't think. I don't think. Plus, Caleb could be back this week. By the way, the amount of grief that this kid is getting because he got carted off and had the look and the cart off of a player that has suffered a season-ending injury, and now he might be coming back, and that he is now the king of memes. We talked about it yesterday. I now I'm seeing what you're saying.
1: Yeah, it's lame.
0: It's so stupid.
1: I know, it's so dumb.
0: It's his body. It's what he's thinking. Who the hell cares? And by the way, I'm happy for Bears fans and for him if he does come, and for ESPN and for Monday Night Football if he does play on Monday night.
1: It would be wild.
0: I don't know if he does because
1: it seems like he's going to miss 2 weeks minimum.
0: Then that makes sense. But who the hell cares? You know?
1: Yeah.
0: Who the hell cares that he gets carted off and that he averts major injury and that it looks bad on him? What else, Chris?
1: I want to give this guy some love because he's had a crazy career since being the first overall pick and winning the Heisman, hitting the Heisman Trophy. But Bryce Young is absolutely balling right now. He's going to finish in the top five in passing yards this year.
0: I wouldn't be surprised. Canales is an outstanding offensive mind coach. You know, just ask Baker, who had him. And Coker and McMillan are both top 10. And let's see what he does this week against the Browns defense that is pretty damn good. Just ask
1: and
0: Baker.
1: Played well against Baker.
0: Yes, yeah. They did. Yeah. They sure did. I don't think this is an overreaction. Okay. I dig it. I can dig it. And by the way, Darren Waller, a couple touchdowns too.
1: All he does is catch TDs right now.
0: If you're an NFL fan, you're probably in a long-distance relationship with your team, and that hurts your heart. Luckily, Marriott Bonvoy has hotels close to nearly every NFL stadium, which helps your heart. Check in for game day with Marriott Bonvoy, the official sponsor of the NFL and the presenting sponsor of this edition of Overreaction Monday on a Tuesday. I could see Cameron Hayward's already checked in from his post.
1: Wow. What a pro.
0: Sitting on a set of his podcast right now, man. Getting set to join us in his usual Tuesday spot before George Kittle will join us in hour number three of this program on a very fun Tuesday on the Rich Eisen Show.
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37: 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Coming up, Steelers defensive tackle Kim Hayward, 49ers tight end George Kittle. And now, it's Rich Eisen.
0: Hour number three of this Tuesday show with week two of the NFL season in the books. This show is on the air here on Disney Plus, the ESPN app, ESPN Radio, Sirius XM Channel 80. Already the first 2 hours, a lot of fun, Overreaction Monday on a Tuesday. Also having a bunch of fans calling in to see, who think that their teams are in trouble or their season is over. RES Consulting, we're here for you, and we'll take some more of those calls. And I'm wondering if I should do this. David in Ohio is a diehard Steeler fan. And Cameron Hayward is just joining us here right now on the program. I'm going to do this. First of all, how are you, Cameron? Good to see you.
1: Hey, Cam.
0: How are you?
2: I'm good. How are you?
0: I'm doing fine. Would you mind taking a phone call from a Steeler fan right now?
2: Of course. Right. Of course.
0: David in Ohio, this is what RES Consulting can do when you're concerned about a team. You there, David?
3: Hey, how's it going, Cam Hayward? I'm a huge Steelers fan, by the way. I love watching you play every Sunday, and great to talk to you, actually.
2: Pleasure to talk to you, too.
0: So, David, I know you're go for it. You have an actual Pittsburgh Steeler or a future Hall of Famer sitting right here. What do you got?
3: Yes. Yeah, cool. So
0: go ahead.
3: First, I wanted to tell Brockman, I am 1-0 in higher register standings when I told him that my Pittsburgh Steelers would beat the Patriots last week. So 1-0 there. Appreciate that.
0: Yep.
3: David? But yeah, I'm just looking for some good vibes. I really think we can beat the Bengals on Sunday. I know it's going to be at home.
0: David, say what you were going to say if it wasn't Cam Hayward listening. David?
2: Say it, David. Let it happen, David. It's okay. I'm a big boy.
3: Okay, all right. I really like that Aaron Rodgers and Mike McCarthy, they've reunited. I just want to see some winning football. I know we got a Super Bowl a while back, and I do appreciate all the work you do, Cam Hayward, every week on the field.
0: David in Ohio. David in Ohio told our call screener, Cam, quote, needs reassurance, season is not over. That's what he said to our call screener.
2: After week two, David, I know it wasn't pretty, but you got to believe in us. Give us a chance, baby. Let me earn it back for you.
3: I will, and I will be cheering for you. I will be cheering for you against the Bengals. Please sack Joe Burrow for me, please.
2: I need to, brother. I got to get them on the ground. Their offense is on fire right now, so we got to be some firemen and put this thing out.
0: All right, David. There you go. See, I try to get
4: through, but it's always
0: so funny. He's like call screener. I think the season's over. I need Rich's reassurance, and then here comes Cam Hayward. He's like, Cam, I think you are great in the community. I'm so excited for Rodgers and McCarthy together. I mean, thank you for the call, David.
2: Thanks, David. I mean, appreciate you, brother.
0: Is that fandom right there or what? Huh? Right there.
2: I just put a smile on my face. It was a pretty like somber day, but like hearing David just like say like he felt good about me, but you know didn't really know what the team was doing. I feel a little bit better now.
0: There you go. Richard. I mean, but I think David might be giving voice to concern throughout Western PA, Cam. What do you say to that?
2: I say, you know, we got to go through some growing pains. You know, we got a new offense, and on defense, we have a lot of, like, the same pieces, but the offense is growing, and I'd rather have this problem now than, you know, late in December. So hopefully we can learn from our mistakes. Hopefully we can get everybody on the same page. And offense is on the field a lot more and scores a lot of points.
0: And, you know, I think this is part of the conversation we're having league-wide right now is, like, the role of preseason football and what do you get out of that with practices against teams. And the first 2 weeks are still sort of a feeling out process. What is it like to actually do this for a living after as long as you have? Where you are in a week two environment like New England's against a team like theirs, trying to find your way through. Do you think you need to play more in the preseason professionally now, Cam?
2: I don't know. Play more in the preseason. I just think you got to build up some continuity. You know, I don't think every team's going through this, and so our problems are not their problems. And what we're trying to apply, you have to look at where your offense is and say, hey. look where we were, look where we can be. We have a lot of moving parts, a lot of young guys in new positions. And you just got to feel more comfortable. You know, Coach McCarthy's trying to implement a system that everybody's got to thrive in. But it's not, you know, Rome wasn't built in a day. So don't expect it to just be perfect on day one. But we got to get back on a horse and get back on our business.
0: So what is the challenges that the defense has gone through for the first eight quarters that you feel needs to be fixed, if you will, prior to this game against Cincinnati, which is pretty damn big for both?
2: I think stopping the run. You know, you look at our first two opponents, they've had some success running the ball, and I know we've mitigated that with turnovers, but if we want to be a really good defense and have a lot of success going forward, and it's sneaky in Cincinnati. You hear so much about what those wide receivers can do, what Joe Burrow can do. Not everybody talks about what Chase Brown can do, and I remember just last year, we went up there. It was a Thursday night game. Everybody made a big deal about Joe Flacco and Aaron Rodgers, the icy hot bowl of the century. But when you talk about that game, Chase Brown went off on us. And he had success getting downhill and had a lot of big runs. And it just opened up everything for their offense. So you can't lose sight of that. And I think that's something we got to improve on in the future.
0: Cam Hayward here on the Rich Eisen Show. And what is the challenge going against somebody like Joe Burrow? From your experience,
2: he can make every throw. He's a competitor. You know, not many teams have T. Higgins and Jamar Chase. And so throwing it up to those two dudes, you know, you can't just double them. You gotta make some plays. You gotta get sacks. You gotta get turnovers. But Joe doesn't make it easy. He's light on his feet, can move, and, you know, he provides, you know, everything for their offense.
0: And I'm sorry to put you in this position, but you knew we're, you know, these things are happen, and you've been through it. It sure would be a game to get Joey Porter Jr. back in the mix, Cam. I know that you're talking about
2: more
0: somebody
2: else.
0: Say it again.
2: The more the merrier.
0: And I know. And this is not your lane, I guess. But I mean, what do you sit there, you know, in your locker room thinking about going into this game like that?
2: Man, I want everybody to be out there with us to give us the best chance to win. You know, I know there's been a contract dispute, and, you know, we've been dealing with some injuries on that side. But, you know, hopefully we can get them back sooner or later because we know we're a better team with them.
0: Mark, Cam Hayward here on the Rich Eisen Show. Did you see the Monday Nighter? Did you spend any time watching that or no, not really?
2: I spent a lot of time watching it. I was too much in my feelings to watch.
0: Is that right? Seriously. Is it tough for you after a loss to watch other people play football?
2: Yes. Yes. Because they got a chance to win and I don't.
0: I love that. After all this time, you still feel that way, huh? All this time?
2: I'm not a sore loser, but I take losses pretty hard. And you know, I think part of my decompressing is, you know, not watching everything that's going on around the league when we do lose.
0: Okay. So then if you don't mind helping interpret these stats and numbers from your position, according to Next Gen Stat, Aaron Donald, 32 snaps, and of them, the 18 pass rush snaps had a get-off time of 0.75 seconds. That's the third fastest by a defensive tackle this season. What do these numbers tell you without even seeing him play?
2: Well, Aaron Donald's ready to play. 32 snaps off of haven't played anything in 2 years is crazy. You know, getting any tackles, you know, or even a tackle for loss is just icing on the cake. You know, I saw a couple highlights. It just looked like he was active. You know, getting off the ball. I want to know how he feels today, though.
0: Yeah.
2: That's the real question, because 2 years off of playing, that's probably going to make the knees and back a little bit shaky this morning.
0: You think so? For
2: yes,
0: sure?
2: Of course. Of course. But Aaron's prepared for it. Aaron takes really good care of his body, runs a lot. And you know, I remember, you know, during COVID, me and him, we'd be on the same field doing our own workouts, but he do some pretty impressive stuff with his guys.
0: Yeah, I mean, and again, but I that's why I would, you know, obviously want to pick your brain here, since this is an area of your expertise, to say the least. This is your lane, is playing this position and playing you know, right there. I mean, right in the middle, right in the crash zone for so many different ways. And you said it's insane that he played 32 snaps on Monday night.
2: I think it's very tough to do that with not as much of a callus on your body in the last 2 years. I think the thing that helps, you got Braden Fish, you got a lot of good D linemen that you can create a rotation and have that flood of just, you know, it's not all Aaron Donald on every single play, but he can be a major factor to this defense. And, you know, if you're not sliding to him, that guard is going to be in a world of hurt because he's going to be asked for some type of help.
0: Yeah. And so from what you have been able to see outside of your own film and your own world, do you have a, through the first 2 weeks, best team in football that you've seen, Cam?
2: Ooh. Best team in football. I would say Seattle's probably the best team right now. You know, there's just there's a lot they got going on defense that's just pretty special.
0: How so?
2: I just love the cohesiveness from the back end to the front end, and they deliver pressure on all fronts. Leonard Williams

0: 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Working every day, ATCs guide more than a billion passengers safely to and from destinations each year. Air traffic control, teamwork that keeps our nation moving.
1: There's the SAC guys on the outside, but you get somebody that can anchor that middle. How does one build around that, right? How can you explain that? How somebody like you in a position like that can change things?
2: Well, I think it gets overlooked, but I think you go into your team and say, you know, that's the type of guy who is the straw that stirs the drink. Mm-hmm. It's the guy who sets the tempo, the guy who everybody feeds off of. You know, he's very fortunate, and I think both guys play off of each other very well, but it's him in it's him and Jonathan Allen that do a great job of just, they're veterans. They know how to get the job done. They play with great energy, great pad level, and they have violent hands. And when you do that up front, guys are going to be talking about you, and you're going to make a whole lot of mess for a lot of people. So I don't envy our offense because we got to get it right, but That's the target we got to go after, because that dude is a bull in a china shop.
1: Well, I wish you the best of luck in this week three game against Cincinnati. It's pretty damn big, and then right behind it is at Cleveland on a Thursday night. So you got your college state beckoning for you.
2: They love me there, don't they?
1: You know, for sure, man. It's just you and Hayden on Not Just Football with Cam Hayward this week.
2: Yeah. You know, figure we switch it up. You know, we got some things to address. We gotta address our loss and move forward.
1: Okay, so that's coming up on Not Just Football. If you need a guest, I'll always play the home and home for you. You know that, Cam.
2: And I appreciate that. I will be getting at you. You know that certain week. So
1: which certain week might that be? Is that in November? So you're saying, are you saving me up for November?
3: Certain week.
2: Yes, yeah, because okay. it's great banter. Last year we had you and Jack Sawyer
1: on.
2: That was awesome. Maybe we get Will Howard in there a little bit more and have some more fun with that.
1: So you're gonna. You're just talking about double teaming Sexy Dexy. You're going to double team me, triple team me? I'm just
2: going to find as many buck as I can.
1: Clearly. Well, I think
2: I'm
1: going to
2: get Marcus Freeman on, James Laurinaitis. That's just right. go in the back.
1: As long as you bring Roman Wilson for me, let's do that. Okay?
2: Roman's not available at that time.
1: That's the veterans preemptory right there. Not Just Football podcast with Cam Hayward every single Tuesday. And, of course, right here on the Rich Eisen Show every single Tuesday. Great to see you, Cam, as always.
2: Great to see you as well, brother.
1: Thanks for the time.
2: Appreciate it.
1: There you go. It's Cam Hayward right here on the Rich Eisen Show. How about Dave in Ohio? Like, I don't know what's going on here with my team.
3: I need some
1: help. Tell me the season's not,
3: like it's not over.
1: Again, Adam, when he takes your call, you tell him what you want to talk about. He doesn't make it up. He writes down what you say you want
3: scared,
1: to talk
3: man.
1: About.
3: Yeah, he's back
1: and
3: there
1: it says,
3: talking to you guys.
1: And he's like, he wrote down needs, you know, needs help in how the season's not over. And now it's time for Cam Hayward. He could say this to Cam, like, Cam, tell me everything's going to be all right. Yeah. Instead, he's just like, I think you're great in the community.
4: Hey, Mr. Donnie Baseball, give that guy a break, man.
1: That's true.
4: You come on, you know, Donnie Baseball.
3: Wow.
4: That's the truth. I mean, you're scared. Like, I know, I feel like that all the time.
5: But it's also like when you go to the comment section and someone says something bad about you, and then you go, well, hey, man, thanks for watching. You're like, oh, I didn't know you read this. Just joking, big fan. Like, that's kind of what
1: JK.
5: Yeah. Just joking, man. I didn't know you read this. Yeah.
1: And how about that? Cam's waiting to help him. And he's just like, hey, Brockman, I got higher register, right? Come on now. I threw Dave into Ohio. Lord Charles Dwight Gooden, 85-86 Met 12-6 curve.
5: And just like everyone else,
3: he was just like,
5: they swung and missed.
1: Yeah. He buckled, stared at it like Rob Deere.
3: Rob Deere.
1: Oh, yeah.
3: Took a stray.
1: Oh, by the way, Daniel Jeremiah mentioned him by name on Game Day Morning. He made a Rob Deere reference.
3: Oh, amazing.
5: Rob Bumba Deere.
1: Let's take a break before Mike Del Tufo starts talking about being the founder of the K-Corner.
4: I was.
1: You were not.
4: Yes, I was.
3: You took credit. He took credit for someone who did credit.
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0: everybody. All right? 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George Kittle, the 49ers.
1: All those listeners.
0: What's up, George? It's good to see you, man.
1: It's a Tuesday in September. The Niners are playing well. Feeling good about ourselves right now. So football's fun, isn't it?
0: Dude, how about Australia? How about that one for you? Because you went, it's finally now put to bed with the Rams having finally played a game about how you went to Australia and how they went to Australia. Is that something you guys in your locker room were using to your effect, that everybody thought the Rams didn't really get beaten by you? They just got beaten by jet lag, George.
1: Well,
0: come on now. What do we have?
1: I think we're a pretty good team. So I think straight up we beat the Rams, but they're also an incredible team with an incredible talent. And
0: nice.
1: Aaron Donald looked pretty good last night. Darn it, Aaron. but I mean, that whole thing, I mean, when they told us we're going out a week early and then the Rams announced they're going out 2 days, I was like, yeah, well, you know, let's see who has the best plan. And then I'd just say, after being there for 2 days, I was totally in a brain fog and sleepy and tired.
0: No
1: so
0: kidding.
1: I think that would have been tough to play a football game on. But, you know, the Rams went out and did it. They did it their way. And, I just saw a Sean McVay quote from yesterday, I think it was.
0: Yep.
1: You know, sometimes you just make a bad decision. He used other words, but I laughed pretty hard at that. And I appreciate the accountability from Sean McVay.
0: Yeah, I mean, it was a funny sound. It was a walk-off soundbite. You know, that definitely happened. But I guess let's talk about your team.
1: Please.
0: I mean...
1: I know a lot about the Niners. I can talk about them all day. What do you want to know?
0: So why have you been able to come out of the gate as well as you have, then? Let's put it that way.
1: I think the biggest thing is that this is essentially like the same offense we've had for quite a while now. You know, it's the same starting O-line as last year. It's the same quarterback, the same fullback, the same running back, the same tight ends. You know, wide receiver room has changed a little bit, but Debo's been a part of it before. I think Mike Evans would work in any offense because of how good he is. And it's pretty incredible to just, you know, I got really lucky. I got to play with Trent Williams, right? We got him, Hall of Famer, plays like a Hall of Famer still. Mike Evans, Hall of Famer, plays like a Hall of Famer still. And so when you add guys like that, it's just so much fun. Because, I mean, every time we call a play and I know Mike has a chance to get in the ball, I'm like, this is so sick. Like, Brock Purdy's throwing the ball to Mike Evans and I'm blocking for him. What a dream come true.
0: Yeah, and then, you know, and then he has to show up in Iowa gear. I saw that, George. I saw that because you took care of business, your team against Iowa State. First time we did.
1: It was a little stressful for me. We were 20-point favorites, and we won by 3 points. Mm-hmm. But is it a good rivalry game if it's a blowout? So it was for the fans. It was for the people. Yeah, Brock said I took it too easy on him. Honestly, we kind of forgot about the bet until Saturday morning where I called him. I was like, hey, what do you want to do? And he was like, T-shirts and hats? I was like, great idea. Let's just do that.
0: T-shirts and hats.
1: I think I was going to have to wear his helmet again is what he had for me. But, you know, I think this is my goal for next year. I'm going to have a prepared script on a note card for him.
0: You've got copy?
1: He's going to get there. He's going to get copy? Up there. He's going to be like, hi, I'm Brock Purdy. Huge fan of the Iowa Hawkeyes and the team that Kirk Ferentz has built over the last 27 years. I wish I could have gone there. That's what he's going
0: to
1: say.
0: I love it. By the way, we had Ferentz on last week. I love talking to him.
1: A great accent.
0: Right?
1: Oh, how are we doing there, fella? Hey, George, run the ball. He's pretty good at it.
0: Yeah. Did he ever get angry at you?
1: Rich.
0: Yes.
1: Come on.
0: That's a yes?
2: Come on.
1: Oh, obviously. Yeah. No, he roasted me multiple times. It was always good, though. You know, Kirk always... I'm a big believer of like hard coaching, right? And you see those old videos like Nick Saban like yelling at players. Mm-hmm. Like Kirk wasn't a big yeller screamer like that, but he would when he felt the need to. But like you need that in football because football is hard and a lot of people are counting on you on every single play and every single day. And if you don't understand that, you let a lot of people down. So that type of coaching is very healthy for the youth in America.
0: What's Kyle like as a professional football coach?
1: He is brutally honest with you every single day. Every single day, just brutally honest. Like if he doesn't like a route, He'll just tell you, like, hey, you need to do this better. You need to do this better. But he's also really good at highlighting what you're doing well. And, like, he doesn't just harp on the things that you need to get better at. He does, but he'll hype you up, like, hey, dude, like, this block, your footwork was incredible. Juice, the way that you sold this motion with your eyes, you confused the whole defense. Like, he does a really good job about it. He'll build you up, and he doesn't ever, like, take you out at the knees, but he holds you accountable every single day, which is what you want. And you lose leverage with the team pretty quick.
0: No kidding, huh? And he definitely, you know, and then, again, I know this is not your lane, but you can choose to drive in it if you want. You know, this week when asked if Ayuk is an option, he's just like, no. You know, no. And he said it in a way where we kind of laughed at it, even though it's not a funny thing. But he clearly has a way of doing things, man, that you respond to. It feels like, George, you know?
1: Yeah. I mean, I've been with Kyle for 10 years now. He's the only head coach, you know, that's coached me in the NFL. And I've loved playing with him, you know, every step of the way. I mean, like, I've grown as a player. He's grown as a coach. You can just tell us, he's just so obsessed with football and wanting to be successful at it and how much he loves the game. It just kind of, you can just feel it off of him every single day. And that's inspiring, and it makes you want to play football for him.
0: Well, and so. Again, you mentioned, you know, 10 years now.
1: That's pretty cool.
0: Brother, here's the coolest thing, is that going into the game against the Miami Dolphins, the San Francisco 49ers had only four players in the history of the franchise to catch a touchdown pass in 10 straight years for the Niners. And coming out of that game, there were six. Because you and Juszczyk did it in the same game, man. And I know you're tight with him. Did you guys know about this or talk about it?
1: I did not. I do know that me and Juice have a really good record when we both score in the same game. I thought we were undefeated. Turns out my rookie year, we did lose when we both scored in the game. But that was my rookie year, so does it really even count? We started the season off 0-9. But besides that, we're undefeated since my rookie season when we both score. So I think we should do that more. You know, it was really fun. You know, Juice got a couple targets. He had his touchdown. But he actually had a really cool sail route where, like, you go in through the middle and you bend back out to the outside. You see McBride and Kelsey and me, we run a bunch of those. Bowers runs a bunch of those. Really every tight end runs them. But Juice got his pretty, place it right in the middle, and he got him perfectly, and then he scored the next play. So Juice is riding high right now. I'll say that. He's riding high for all the fullbacks out there.
0: Well, and McCaffrey, he got his 100th career scrimmage touchdown in game 114, which is one game faster than Jerry friggin' Rice, you know?
1: And he was good, right, Jerry Rice?
0: He was, well, I mean, for the what's the name of it, 49ers.
1: Oh,
0: for sure.
1: Oh, yeah. Oh, that Jerry Rice.
0: That's
1: yeah, he was
0: the
1: good.
0: Jerry Rice, man. So I'll ask you again, because I just love hearing stories. Give me a great McCaffrey story where he did something on the field and was either, you know, chill about it or you couldn't believe he did it. What do you got for me on McCaffrey?
1: Well, George, the first thing I want to say about this 100 touchdown thing.
0: Yes.
1: Did you see? So it's 50 for Carolina Panthers.
0: Yep.
1: He scored 50, and then we traded for him.
0: Yep.
1: We got him. He did his 50 touchdowns for us. And you know he had the exact same amount of rushing touchdowns for Carolina as he does for the Niners and the receiving touchdowns? What are the odds of that?
0: 0.0, like full Blutarski, maybe? And by the way, the only other two people who have done 50 and 50 like that are Marshall Faulk and Randy Moss. So we're talking Hall of Fame stuff, brother.
1: Dude. How cool is Randy Moss? What a good guy that guy
0: is. I'm with you. Absolutely.
1: Oh my gosh. Okay, good McCaffrey story.
0: Yes, please.
1: Let's see.
0: Training, whatever you got. Anything.
1: So this past year, for his birthday, it was right after OTAs. He tells me and Juice, he goes, hey, I'm taking some of my high school buddies down to Cabo. Would love for you guys to come down for a couple days. We're just gonna golf and hang out. Mm-hmm. So, hey, give me an excuse to go to Cabo. That's easy for me. We go down there. You know, his wife and daughter come down with us. It's lovely. Mm-hmm. And the whole point is, like, hey, we're just going to golf and drink beers for a couple days. And so the first day, me, Juice, and two of the other guys, we get out for like a super early tea time, like 7 a.m. Mm-hmm. We're out there. We play nine holes because we're playing another 18 at like noon or something like that, or 11 o'clock with everybody. And we're sitting there. We're all ready to go. everyone's excited. And Christian is on a massage table getting work done by one of his rehab guys who he flew down to Cabo to get treatment. And we're all just sitting there like, Christian, it's June 2nd. You're going to be okay. Get off the table. Let's go drink some beers. Let's go golf. And then guess what he did? He got off the table and he had an excellent round of golf with the boys. I think that was one of the rounds we did too, where every beer you drink is a free mulligan. Oh. So that was a good round of golf.
0: I like that.
2: Good idea.
0: Rule.
1: No, see, you like the rule.
0: Yes.
1: And then when you get to like holes 14 through 18, like something happened to Juice. Juice on hole 18 took 4 mulligans. That was tough for Juice. That was tough. That was tough.
0: Now that's an off-season workout program I could buy into right there.
1: Hey, work hard, play hard, man.
0: I love that.
2: I mean, I'm sure they're not 8%, though. You know what I mean? Probably a little 4% of
1: this,
2: right?
1: No, we're not up there. I mean, technically, tequila also counts as a mulligan, too.
2: Oh, there you go. There you go.
0: Ugh. Oh, and by the way, so that was a cracker of a round, by the way.
1: How good was that?
0: Dude, you sitting next to him when he's delivering that soundbite made me laugh even harder. When he said that, I hear that every Sunday.
1: That was such a good story. I was so happy to hear that. That made me so happy. I was like, you know what, Christian? You just made like every person who's a fan of you, just everyone just loved that story. That was excellent.
0: And I'm just wondering if his, edition of Cracker went over the heads of the Aussies. I have no idea. But your reaction, I caught that. That is for sure. All right, so one more serious question, then potentially
1: one more.
0: Well, then one really serious question. So, what do you tell Niners fans right now? 2-0, they're out of their skulls, thinking that this is it. George, what do you tell everybody right now?
1: Buckle down the hatches, lock in. It's a long season, 1 week at a time. Okay. The only thing on our minds right now are the Arizona Cardinals, who went into LA, upset the Chargers. You know, had a tough one against Seattle, but hey, Seattle's a pretty good team. This is going to be a hell of a game. So lock in. Focus week to week. No big picture here.
0: No big picture. Well, the big picture is you could do to the Rams what the Seahawks kind of did to you, which is go into their building and win it all. Like, you could do that, George. You're not talking about that?
1: That'd be cool. But see, look, that's you baiting the big picture. I'm focused on the Cardinals, Rich. Don't be a siren to me, man. I watched Odyssey.
0: You got wax in your ears? Is that what you're saying? Yeah,
1: I'm about to. About to.
0: I'm just
1: wax in my ears.
0: I've never heard. Do you like the Odyssey?
1: I had a great time. This is actually my best experience with the Odyssey was I had to see it in whatever the millimeter film that you're supposed to.
0: 70 millimeter IMAX.
1: Whatever that is.
0: Yep.
1: So the theater that I had to go to was up in Oakland, and it was like 3 days for a training camp, and I just went up there with my brother-in-law, Claire, my wife's brother, and we sat in the second row of an IMAX.
0: Oh my god!
1: Millimeter. This was me for all those listening on the road, just staring straight up, leaning as far back in my chair as I could. Had a great experience, though. What a fun movie!
0: You should watch it again, though. Looking up Matt Damon's nostrils like that, brother. Because
1: he has a big nose. I didn't know that.
0: Yeah, well, I mean, certainly because I was literally about to sit here. How'd you get tickets? Just 3 days before training camp, and now I found out you had to sit in the second row. That's how you got the tickets,
1: dude. You know? How about the sound quality in that film too? It was shaking.
2: So good.
0: I know.
1: Vibrating.
0: I know. Okay.
1: It's like you ever play inside football and you have like the crowd noise.
0: Yeah.
1: Like you pull the RT and you get to see the routes.
0: Yeah.
1: And it's just everything's doing this. That was my brain watching the Odyssey.
2: Second row is so nuts fun. For that movie.
0: All right. Now here's the real serious question, George. Are we going to do some business for this Saturday or what? Are we going to do some business?
1: Oh, it's Iowa, Michigan.
0: Yeah.
1: Dude.
0: Are we going to do some business?
1: Yeah. What do you want to do? What do you want to do?
0: We could do the hat T-shirt thing, where have to show up there.
1: Rich, how good is that hat, though?
0: By the way, where'd you find that? What is that?
1: How funny is this? Buddy of mine from high school, his name's Max. I haven't talked to Max in like 10 years. Besides, he'll send me an occasional message of like, "Hey, good luck this week" or "Great game."
0: Yes.
1: And he sent me a message. He goes, "Hey, I found this at a local thrift shop. Do you want it?" And I was like, absolutely. I got in the mail like 2 weeks ago. Just in time for this game and Brock to wear it.
0: Timing. So do you want to do, so when do you do your press availability?
1: I'm on Thursdays.
0: You're on Thursdays. Okay,
1: perfect. I'll do it next Thursday.
0: Right. So
1: I'm going to do it. When do you want to do it? All week?
0: No, not all week. I will do on Thursday's show an entire segment wearing a t-shirt and a hat of Iowa that you would provide me, obviously. And then I would return the favor. You'd have to do your press conference, which is probably the length of a segment here on the show. Like I do like a 15, 20 minute. How long is your media session? Like 15, 20 minutes or so?
1: 8 to 12.
0: Okay, 8 to 12. Perfect. So I'll do the same thing. Thursday show, enough leeway time for us to make sure we can overnight the proper gear.
1: I'm sending you my old college helmet.
0: I will take it.
2: Holy smoke.
1: It'll fit your head, I promise.
0: That wasn't the thing. I just don't think I'm going to wear it.
1: You're going to wear a helmet.
0: Do you think so?
1: Yeah, you'll look good in it.
0: All right. Well, I'll get the Michigan hat and Michigan gear for you for your Thursday press availability. How does that sound?
1: That sounds great. Okay. I can't wait. Virtual shake on it.
0: There it is. Nice. We have done so.
2: Deal is done. Yes. Witness.
0: Deal is done. We got witnesses. Everybody watching on Disney Plus.
1: Can you also, do you want me, like, I'll give a speech about, I'll talk about how awesome Michigan is for you, honestly.
0: Okay. And then I've got to talk about my love for the University of Iowa.
1: I think you should just do a quick spiel on why Iowa has the best tight ends of all time.
0: Okay. Well, I mean, you could make that case regardless of Michigan wins or not. I know, but
1: it helps when, like, one of the GOATs of all time, Rich Eisen, also is chiming in.
0: Okay.
1: It just helps cement that legacy.
0: I appreciate that, George. Right back at you. It's always a pleasure. Best to your lovely wife.
1: Last thing, Rich. Yes, sir. Uh-huh. Are we going to golf together next year?
0: I would love that. I would love that. Let's do this. Let's make the request right now to the American Century Championship.
2: You guys allowed to do that? Request your playing partners?
1: Well, I mean, me and Rich are both bottom quarter of the field, so.
0: I appreciate you including the rest of the bottom quarter with me. You could say, you know, somebody who's, you could make a t-shirt that's T88 and I'd be wearing it, you know. But I would love to do that. That would be dynamite.
1: I'm violently average at golf, but I love it.
0: We got to get you back out there. That is for sure.
1: Yes, sir. I'll be there next year.
0: Excellent. We gotta introduce the American Century Championship to this whole mulligan idea that you have given birth to. I don't know if they're going to really go for that.
1: I think Travis might win that one.
0: The man, by the way, I'll give you the floor before I let you go. Yeah. How good has he looked the first 2 weeks, man? Right?
1: It looks like Travis Kelce. Crazy, right?
0: In a way, but not really, though, right?
1: No, like,
0: not really. Not at all. Well, everybody thought, you know, he's getting married. He's going to go soft. He's going to go this. He's going to go that. Nuh-uh.
1: Well, this is my thing.
0: Yes.
1: You know, I've watched Travis play for a long time, and he's does all the right things. He's an incredible Hall of Fame football player.
0: Yeah.
1: I still get so confused about how little teams cover him sometimes.
2: It's just wide open.
1: Like, he's just wide open. Like, teams are dropping to these deep zones, and he's just running, like, these little five-yard hook routes. He turns. Pat hits him. He drops steps, gets 10 yards downfield. I'm just like, are you just going to let him do that to you all day? Like, I'm pretty sure the only person who's ever really covered him is the Patriots and Bill Belichick.
0: You know, that might be one of them, but maybe it's the routes
1: he's amazing
0: that he runs.
1: He gets open. There's so many plays where he just kind of oozes off the line.
0: Yes.
1: And there's no one within 15 yards. I'm like, you know he's going to get the ball. It's Travis Kelce.
0: Yeah, I mean, maybe you should get that sort of coverage. That's what you're looking for. Is that what you're lobbying for right here? As a fellow dean of tight end university?
1: George? I think on National Tight Ends Day, all defenses should not cover tight ends.
0: Let's run that one up. We got a lot to run up flagpoles here.
1: Boom.
0: George, thanks for coming on, brother. Always love our
1: show. You guys are awesome as always.
0: Right back at you. George Kittle, everybody. One of us is sending the other something to wear on next Thursday. Keep balling for sure.
2: Stay healthy. Stay healthy.
0: All right. There is an update on Jackson Dart when we come back right here on the Rich Eisen Show. Don't go anywhere. Big news on the other side regarding Jackson Dart and the Giants season moving forward.
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0: 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All right. When you, Chris, and Mike Hoskins get in my ear and, like, say there's an update on an injury for a player, and I can tell in you guys were talking in the voice of the slow Fox music going to break, which means what we're about to hear about Jackson Dart is not good. If I had to guess, I have not seen anything. I've stayed off of the screens during the commercial break. Go ahead and hit the drop, Mike Del Tufo, right here on the program, everybody.
1: Here it comes.
2: Oh, and Maria, I see.
3: Breaking news.
0: What do you got, Chris?
4: Yeah, according to Ian Rappaport, Adam Schefter and Mike Garofolo, the knee injury Jackson Dart suffered last night, worse than anticipated, according to the MRI scans. He is out an extended period of time and possibly
0: the season. Oh, my gosh. So as John Harbaugh was saying last night, it's in the neighborhood of an MCL, but we don't know until we don't know. I can't react. And somebody's like, well, at least he's out there standing around. I mean, that's got to be good news and feel good. Yeah, like, you know, that's good, but you reserve judgment. And because it's not like the worst, and it seems like it could be the worst, which is the worst.
4: Yeah, this stinks.
0: If this is for the season, you know, we were trying to be positive early on. If this is for the season, I cannot be more gutted for everybody in that organization and obviously the kid and the family and everyone. I mean, that's nuts, man.
4: Brutal.
0: That is absolutely nuts. And just reinforces the sensitivities and the feelings in the New York metropolitan area, certainly for football fans of both teams, that neither team can have nice things. Nice, just football gods, you know. Jets and Giants were 1-0 for the first time in forever. And, you know, both of them lose. And now the Giants have lost Jackson Dart for the foreseeable future. I was even saying if it's 4 to 6 weeks, maybe week 9, if he's out for the season, I don't even know what the Giants do here. Just wait for Dart to come back next year and what? Spend the rest of the year trying to get John Harbaugh's program up and running and Jameis you trust? They didn't even have a third emergency quarterback. I don't even know who that is. Tommy Cutlets is up by you in New England now, right, Chris?
4: Yes. Yeah.
0: What do you call Jimmy G? So you hit the bat phone for Jimmy G?
4: You got to make some phone calls. I mean, look, like I said, seeing Jameis in person last night, it did not look great. You don't want that going forward. Maybe with a full week of practice and the reps, it'll look different. But I don't know, man. They gotta do something.
0: I don't even know who's around. Who would you acquire?
4: Ryan Tannehill's out there, but he didn't.
0: Play. Oh, I mean, that number of times his name's come up over the years, and he didn't come out of retirement to take.
4: I mean,
0: I
4: was kind of half joking and overreaction, but I think they need to call Russell Wilson and see what the deal is. See if he's actually truly fully on retired.
0: But that wasn't the answer either last year, Chris.
4: But he can get you through the year.
0: So can Jameis. Ugh. I know it didn't look good last night, but I can't believe we're having this conversation about Jackson Dart and the Giants. After week one and everybody feeling like, okay, this could be the sleeper team, a surprise wild card team, which would now be a significant surprise if they do make the playoffs and, you know, come up with 9 more wins over the next 15 with Jameis Winston.
4: They don't even have a third quarterback on the roster.
0: No. They got
4: the emergency was Braxton Berrios.
0: I don't even.
5: Would they reach out for Carson Wentz?
0: But there's no reason why the Vikings would ever cough him up. There's no reason why any team would cough up a quarterback right now because there, but for the grace of the football gods, go you. And in that regard, Tyson Bagent is reported to be in concussion protocol for Chicago. So if this is a 2-week injury, at least for Caleb Williams, it could be Case Keenum against the Eagles like it's the NFC Championship game of the underdog.
4: Man.
0: Philadelphia championship season the all over again.
4: Miracle.
0: Like, is Nick Foles going to walk through the door for the Giants?
5: J.J. McCarthy's available, apparently.
0: He's definitely not available. No way.
5: Then what's he doing?
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And away we go on this Tuesday. Mike Callow here with you, ESPN 630, the Sports Capital. You can listen anytime on the ESPN 630 app. And do we have some big breaking news. You probably heard it from Rich Eisen just coming in if you were listening live on the radio side. And that would be that Jackson Dart. By the time I was off the air with you yesterday, we didn't have any news on Jackson Dart because they hadn't even played yet. And in less than 24 hours, Adam Schefter reports this. Jackson Dart facing the possibility of season-ending knee surgery. So, per usual, as I like to say, you gotta let things play out. Almost said a cuss word there. You gotta let things play out. Simply put, here are the Giants who had a pretty good showing week one. Dart goes down in the opening drive, and then all of a sudden, their season basically goes up in smoke. And this is why all of you overreactors to everything over the last 48 hours are patently ridiculous. And here's the thing, too, that I think is sad with Dart is Dart kind of like Jaden Daniels didn't go for some kind of reckless play. Didn't try to, take on contact. You know, what was crazy about yesterday and reacting to all of the reactions and then what happened on Sunday with the Commanders was Jaden Daniels is carving up the Cowboys in the air and on the ground. Daniels had 7 carries for 69 yards, and he didn't really take a hit. It was actually a very nice showing from Daniels until it happened. And what happened? He gets hurt on a play where his lineman steps on him. He falls, hits his elbow, tries to chuck the ball up, and ultimately dislocates his elbow. Just a fluke. Whereas with Dart, he's hit low, hit to the side, goes down, and all of a sudden, the Giants might be without their starting quarterback. Now, that being said, the Giants do have Jameis Winston, who, I don't know, I'd put him maybe a tick below Marcus Mariota. They can both run their respective offenses. We just know that if you're relying on, you know, either one of those guys for an extended amount of time, they are not going to, you know, win more than they'll lose, essentially. That being said, though, this is the reality of the situation. Dart could be out for the year. That's probably a team that you're not going to have to worry about down the stretch. And if you're the Commanders, if you can get Jaden back, as I've kind of predicted, I think you're going to get him back after the bye. I think that November 1st game is kind of where it lies for me. I think, you know, when we're looking at the schedule, this is one of those things that's going to factor in down the stretch because it was kind of a warm take for me that I really thought that the Giants were going to be so much more, you know, improved that we were going to have to worry about them down the stretch. And that's simply not the case. By the way, I don't know what you do here, but here are the quarterback injuries through the first 2 weeks of the year. Sam Darnold injured on opening night. Caleb Williams, Jaden Daniels, both knocked out of their respective games on Sunday. Jackson Dart knocked out of his game last night on Monday Night Football. Tua got hurt, like, in practice, I think, which is like, I don't know if you really factor him in with all the others. And then you had Kyler Murray, who went down with a concussion in the first half of that Vikings-Packers game in week one. That's 6 starters, and one of them is your Super Bowl, defending Super Bowl champion quarterback. 3 of them are franchise quarterbacks, and the other was in their new home. 6 total, and I don't know what you do if you're this league. I think I saw Zabe fire off a tweet that was actually pretty damn good. Let me see if I can pull it up here. Zabe, who I of course used to work with over at 980, have had him on these airwaves before. Somebody asked him what's changed today with these injuries, and Zabe had a pretty good comeback. The game is faster, more complicated, and more violent than ever. Knee ligaments haven't evolved an inch since the caveman. And my God, could that not be more on the nose? Because I think Zabe is right here. Everything seems to be getting bigger, better, faster, stronger, but ligaments can't seem to handle the load. And so here it is.
Jackson Dart, a young guy, goes down and now could be finished. I mean, that sucks. It sucks. And here's what also where it really, you know, lies for me too when it comes to these injuries, specifically here in the NFC East. I talked to other Eagles fans and they, you know, make fun of us and, you know, some of the expectations and how our fan base is. Same thing with Cowboys fans. But what we all agree upon is that when everybody's healthy and the games are really good, it makes things really, really fun, right? And, you know, I've kind of said this over the last, I don't know, 5 or 6 years that I feel like Washington has more of a rivalry with the Eagles because for some reason, Washington, no matter how good or bad they're having a season of both sides, they seem to play each other really tough. Whereas with Dallas, either Dallas' season goes sideways and the team takes care of business, or this team's, you know, season has gone sideways and they don't take care of business and it doesn't really matter. There's not really parity there. The Giants, it's a little bit of the same thing. There used to be banger of a matchup when you would have New York on the schedule. Were they the biggest rivalry? No. But they were usually pretty damn good games as well. Except for when, you know, the refs are botching calls at the end of games. I think we're like 4 years past that at this point, but still. That's what sucks the most here is because you're thinking, oh man, we're going to have to play these guys for years to come. And while I wouldn't call it fun, you know, in the moment, I would say that's a fun rivalry, right? That's what has sucked about Jaden Daniels playing in Dallas. I don't really remember if I even got to this yesterday, but I mentioned it on Friday. The guy hasn't finished a game in Dallas. That's a curse, man. You know, that last week in 2024, they pulled him early because Micah Parsons was just teeing off on the Commanders' offensive line. Last year, he gets rolled up on and ultimately taken out of the game. And then this year, same thing. Doesn't even finish a half. He hasn't finished a half in Dallas, I think. So, it's bad, man. It is bad with the way things are going at this moment in time. So, this sucks for Jackson Dart. Where do the Giants go from here? I think let's like unpack that a little bit. Obviously, they have Jameis. You're going to have to sign another quarterback. They don't have an emergency quarterback. Do you call Russell Wilson? He's still in New York. When I was working the U.S. Open, he was attending some of the matches up there. Do you go that route? I think you can. Do you go the route of, I don't know, do you trade for somebody this early on? I don't think that you do. I don't think that's the way you go about it. I don't think you try to kind of, you know, skate on thin ice. I would say go see what's out there on the free agent market, but Jameis is going to be your guy now. And I would say to Cam Scataboo and to Singletary, I would say go ahead and get ready because we're going to rely on you guys to, you know, carry the run is what's going to happen here. And when I look at that as well, I will say this. If that Giants defense can improve, I would say that maybe they're a little bit formidable if they change the way, you know, that offense plays. You have to kind of bend the knee to what you have become at this point in time. Now, we didn't see that last night, but I'm here to kind of look the other way when it comes to the Rams offense. Like, let's be honest here when it comes down to it. That offense is going to be one of the best in the NFL, and they were coming off of a crappy game to start the game off as well. So that's where it kind of lands right now. When we're looking at free agents right now, if we are looking at the quarterbacks that are available, I mentioned Russ. Jimmy Garoppolo is a free agent, actually. You could go that route, I guess. And then after that, it is quite the fall off. Nick Mullins, Brandon Allen, Josh Johnson, Easton Stick, John Wolford, Jake Browning, Kyle Trask, Bailey Zappe, Jeff Driskel, former Washington Commander. So you can go in another direction if you want. I just don't know if they want to, though. I think Jameis is also a leader in that locker room. So I think that's where it kind of lands for me. I don't think they do anything. I don't know how much you could improve on that as well. By the way, before this happened, I was going to start with something else. And it's that Tyson Bagent, the backup quarterback for the Bears, he's now in concussion protocol. So he might not be able to go on Monday. Who's their backup, you ask?
Old friend Case Keenum. Yes, come on down, Case Keenum. The guy who threw Terry McLaurin his first touchdown pass in 2019. He hasn't started a game since 2023 per ESPN and the NFL page. My God, I can't believe this is the state of the league right now. I don't know how you fix it either. The only thing I was kind of thinking about it as I, you know, had the drive in today was, are we at a point now where, like, I used to tell this story all the time. I used to watch Virginia Tech religiously. They had all of their offensive linemen with knee braces on from the jump. Didn't matter what year you were.

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1: Where it lies with me. So, it's bad. I hate that we're just at this point now. That we are now talking about so many injuries, and we're only heading into week three. And it feels like you can't even breathe. Because Thursday night football is in two nights. And your Thursday night matchup is Falcons-Packers, where the Falcons now are going to start Michael Penix. We are just in a bad spot here right now. And how about, I just want to look at this. Yeah, Monday Night Football, Eagles at the Bears. That could already be over at this point. And it's Tuesday. 6 days away. It's bad, man. It's bad. It sucks. And the thing with the Jackson Dart stuff, too, is that apparently the knee injury was indeed worse than initially thought as well. So that is also a part of what's going on here as well. Here were the guys on McAfee as they weighed in as this news came down, McAfee and crew.
2: Some breaking news. Further testing today revealed Giants quarterback Jackson Dart knee injury is worse than initially thought.
3: Oh, no.
2: And the team and Dart now are facing the possibility of season-ending knee surgery. Oh, so he's been,
4: all right, no more news today.
2: Of all the quarterback injuries suffered in week two, Dart's just turning out to easily be the most significant. Every time we have read an update on a lot of these guys' injuries, it has been like sigh of relief, avoided whatever. This is the first one we've heard where it's like, hey, this might be season. That knee bent was obviously so unnatural for your knee to do. Hyperextension sideways. I think as we all saw it, we didn't think it was Jackson Dart's fault. We didn't think he was reckless. We just think this is something that can happen in football, and it's just terrible timing as he's getting a knee right to the outside of his knee as he's floating through air. Love that he walked off. I mean, I guess we'll find out what all the injuries were. The fact that he did walk off, we will say wildly tough, but this is a bummer. This is a bummer coming out of last night when we thought sprained MCL a couple weeks. Obviously, it sounds like it's a lot more.
4: Yeah, injuries suck. We always talk about it. It's going to happen in just because of the nature of the game. And, like, damn near all of us were on the Giants going into this game. And we know how we were on the Rams coming into the season. So that lets you know how impressive they were in Harbaugh's debut as the head coach. So just how he came out and played against the Cowboys, for this to be what happened so early in the game, then now potentially derailing this season for Jackson Dart. Sucks for him. You could tell the work he put in this offseason to be ready for this moment. Hopefully, you know, he bounces back sooner or later. I thought he would avoid the serious damage because, you know, his foot wasn't planted in the ground when he took this shot. But this absolutely sucks.
2: Hey, Godspeed, Jackson. And Giants fans, I mean, that is especially with all the hype and the amount of success you saw early there against Cowboys. Like, this is a sustainable winning style of football.
1: So, That's the other thing here, too, is, as I said, both Jaden Daniels and seems like Jackson Dart were two guys that were avoiding the contact. I know Dart took a couple of licks in that first one against the Cowboys, but it was not nearly as bad of what he was doing in year one, is what I'm getting at here. And now I can't help but kind of, you know, look at the schedule ahead and kind of wonder, if we're buying or selling certain teams, if I'm selling certain teams like the Giants and Jaden Daniels comes back, just how many people are they going to have to kind of run through, especially in the NFC? I want to talk about that coming up next, because I'm not here to go hyperbole and yell about Jaden Daniels that much today or the rest of the Commanders. I've got a couple of gripes that I'll talk about, but I do want to run through the league here a little bit of what the standings look like. And let's see what the NFC looks like and who they're going to have to run through on their schedule. Let's do a little crosstalk and see. Has the outlook changed a little bit of what's gone on? We'll talk about that coming up next year. This is The Line Change. I'm Mike Callow on ESPN 630 and the ESPN 630 app.
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1: We start things off with the news out of the NFL. The Giants lose to the Rams last night, but lose even more as it does look like Jackson Dart will possibly be out for the rest of the season. The knee injury will keep

0: him out for a significant amount of time. The MRI ended up being worse for Dart than initially thought from last night. Over to baseball, some news for the Orioles tonight. If you were waiting to see them play tonight, they will not be playing. It'll be a doubleheader tomorrow. 1 o'clock pregame, 1:35 first pitch tomorrow against the Blue Jays. Then a 6 o'clock pregame and a 6:35 first pitch against the Blue Jays for the back half of that doubleheader. Nationals, they continue on against the Tigers tonight. Riley Cornelio going for the Nationals. Drew Anderson going for the Tigers. Mike Callow, ESPN 630, the Sports Capital.
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2: On the outer loop of the Beltway at Pennsylvania Avenue, there is an accident along two right lanes, and that has traffic jammed from Branch Avenue. And also, there is a report of a crash on the inner loop at 450 in the right lane. Now, the earlier accidents on the outer loop between Connecticut Avenue and 355 is on the right shoulder, with traffic still very heavy from New Hampshire Avenue. And also delays on the outer loop through Tyson's and, again, from Van Dorn Street to the Wilson Bridge. And the inner loop is heavy from the toll road towards the Clara Barton Parkway and from Old Georgetown Road to Connecticut Avenue. More delays from Colesville Road all the way towards 450, where that crash is reported in the right lane. Some slow traffic in Newington on northbound 95 at the Fairfax County Parkway, where an accident has been moved to the right shoulder. I'm Michelle Murray. That's your traffic up to the minute.
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0: All right, welcome back. Mike Callow back here with you. ESPN 630, the Sports Capital. You can also listen anytime on the ESPN 630 app. And there is also one other clip I forgot to play just because off of the Jackson Dart conversation and what happened with him. Ian Rappaport did weigh in on the Jaden Daniels injury. He was on with McAfee. Here's what he did say when it came to Jaden Daniels and missing some time. And it sounds similar as last year. You could probably roll back a lot of the tape from last year. But here was Rappaport with McAfee when he was asked about it.
1: Marcus Mariota in Washington, and also Tyson Bagent, who just got a 4-year, $16 million deal, I believe, because they think he could be a good backup quarterback. In those two situations, what are we looking for long-term, and have any of those answers come yet?
2: Okay, so we'll talk about the Jaden Daniels first. He's still going through opinions to try to make sure he does the absolute 100% right thing. And, you know, the fact that he had a similar injury last year, they're going to be cautious anyway, obviously. They're going to go through opinions anyway, but you just want to be absolutely sure. Marcus Mariota is expected to start. I would expect him to start multiple games. I don't think that would be a surprise to anyone. I think the biggest decision for the Commanders is, does Jaden Daniels go on injured reserve? Hopefully not. Or does he have a chance to come back in that four-game window? Hopefully. You know, that's sort of the... If he did, he'd probably come back with a brace on his left arm, which is like not ideal, but your friend J.J. Watt played with a brace on his arm for years and is going to the Hall of Fame, so like I think he'll be okay.
1: Yeah, DN quarterback.
2: But yeah, I would expect to see Marcus Mariota for at least a couple games. And, you know, good fit, has acquitted himself well when he's been out there, so I think they will be okay.
0: So the 2 to 3 weeks thing is obviously, I mean, that's I don't know. I don't know if that's new, but it's the first time I've heard any reporter kind of take the ball and run with it with that. So I would say that that would mean this week against the Seahawks, next week against the Colts, you come back and then you get the Giants. Now, what I would say on all of this is that's an actual ideal timeline in the sense of, if he were to come back and play against the Giants, maybe he comes back that Wednesday, that's an ideal opponent for him to play as well. Because really where it lies with me too here is if he doesn't play against the Giants, then you're throwing him to the Wolves, to the Niners on that Monday night football matchup. And let's see what the Niners are doing by that point. But I am almost in the sense of, hey, let's just, you could also play this out, by the way. Let's say they somehow beat the Seahawks this weekend. I'm just saying, because he's not going to play regardless, right? That's a win that I don't think this team thought they had. And then let's say they win against the Colts and you're playing with a 2-2 record. And then you go into that Giants game, Dart's out. Dart's definitely going to be out. I don't know if he's out for the year, obviously. All signs point to that happening. But let's say they beat the Giants there too. Let's say they go on a 3-game win streak heading into the Niners game. I don't think that's going to be the case, trust me. But I'm just saying, if that happens, you were probably looking at that Niners game as a scheduled loss anyways. And if that does happen and you got a 3-3 record heading into the bye, then you bring him back? Fine with me, dude. Because you would also have him coming back on a Sunday night game at home, right? And it would be against the Eagles. I think that one's a little bit more important. And let's also see how the rest of, you know, the schedule is settling out. And that brings me to what I wanted to talk about in terms of the NFC picture already just 2 weeks into it. Now, the Commanders are one of three teams that are 0-2, and I think one of the 0-2 teams is not going to stay there, and the other one, I could sell. But the Commanders at this moment in time, one of three 0-2 teams in the NFC, the other two are the Bucs, who I don't think are going to stay there, and the Falcons, who I think will probably stay near the bottom, though they won't go winless, though. And with the Falcons and the Bucs, they're in the same division. So they don't have to do much, you know, they don't have to make up much ground, because the Panthers are also sitting at 1-1-2. So either way, the South is going to remain, you know, competitive because they're all of their records right now. But now you look ahead of the Commanders. Do I believe the Cardinals will stay ahead of them? I don't. And they play them. Do I believe the Saints will stay ahead of them? I do, actually. I believe in the Saints at this moment in time. Going into Baltimore and getting a win the way that they did, that impresses me. They put the league on notice. Packers? Don't know, but I think they're in the same tier as the Commanders. Cowboys, same thing. same tier as the Commanders. Giants, they're obviously going to drop. Rams are going to rise. Bears, depends if Caleb's playing or not, and if he's not, they're going to drop a little bit. They're in a tough division. Lions are a wild card, man. I have no idea what team that is actually going to be. Niners, legit. Kyle Shanahan seemingly has them playing really, really well. 2-0. Panthers, someone's got to win that division. Maybe it's them. I don't know. Eagles, hey, they're 2-0. I think you should be worried if you're Philly. But right now, two wins that you probably shouldn't have had, or two wins that were on the edge, good for you. You'll probably be fine. And the Vikings at 2-0, and I don't believe that they're going to stay there. That's just my thought. But all that to be said, it's still early on in the season, and things are still jumbled up. You've got the whole entire NFC West that's going to remain contenders except for the Cardinals. The North is going to be a bloodbath. The South is going to be a slap fight of a bloodbath because I think only one team is going to make it there. And then there's the East. And I guess really where I kind of lie over the next 3 weeks is if the defense can actually step up and settle in, then, well, damn, maybe they can actually, you know, make some noise. Maybe they can eke their way to a win. And we've talked about it at length here. And Dan Quinn talked about it, you know, on his presser on Monday, where you essentially need the entire team to step up in a way that they haven't yet. And he's asking them to do that in week two. And is that a tough ask? Yeah, absolutely is. But I kind of look at the way things have been going lately that, you know, the defense can't get much worse, right? I doubt that they're going to rely on Mikey Sanders still for much longer, right? You look at who's coming in here on Sunday afternoon, and it's going to be the JSN show. You would hope that you double cover him, and one of them is not going to be Mikey. But we'll see. I kind of like that Seahawks wide receiver core. And that being said, with Darnold actually playing, yeah, color me scared for Sunday, because they also lit this team up last year. It doesn't seem like the defense has gotten that much better yet. I say that yet. Now, all that said, with the way that this has gone and the way that the injuries are going here, this is why everybody freaking out on Sunday night. Everyone freaking out all day yesterday. This is why you're just patently ridiculous with these crazy takes over the last 48 hours. Everybody's got to play the games, not just Washington. And so, Jaden, once again, worth reiterating, didn't have a detrimental injury. He did not tear his ACL or his MCL. He did not blow out his shoulder. He did not have a hip injury, right? Something that could be detrimental for the rest of his career. He dislocated his non-throwing arm elbow again. Is it a problem? Yes. Is it a major problem? I don't really think so. You know, someone brought up the comparison today. And I know we could have a comparison for the best outcome in the world and the worst outcome in the world. Someone made a really good point that in the first three seasons, Matt Stafford was injury prone as hell. And here's Matt Stafford, almost at age 40, still in the league, won MVP last season. I am not ready to give up on Jaden Daniels. And that's why I just thought it was so ridiculous. This fan base cannot relax for 5 seconds without saying, oh, got to move on. Oh, that didn't work out. Throw it out in the trash. It's patently the worst part of this fan base right now. And I get it. Part of you are part of the generation of RG3 where tore his knee up. Oh, should have moved on from him fast. I cannot believe you want to basically toss aside a quarterback that gave you the best season that you've had in, I don't know, 30 years? Over 30 years? You don't just lose that overnight, is where this lands. And as I mentioned to start the show, Jaden Daniels almost had 70 yards on the ground, and he didn't take a bad hit the entire time. Did some very nice spin moves, bounced off of some guys, and went down. Went down when he had to. And then what did he start doing? Carved them up through the air. What sucks the most about all of this, really, is that I hyped it up those last couple weeks of training camp into week one. This regime, rightfully so, I don't blame them, but this is where it bites you, went all in on JD5, basically being the savior of the team. Essentially said, yeah, we might be weak at a couple positions, but we believe in that guy. Had his best camp ever. Had the best accuracy we've ever seen with him. That's how we're going to, you know, move forward. And what happens? He gets banged up and all of a sudden, all of the eggs in that basket crack and fall apart. Here's one thing that I will have a gripe on over the last 2 days, because I saw people say, oh, fire Dan Quinn. Oh, time to tank for a quarterback. You know what, guys? Can we finally go back to the Adam Peters hate train? Because I think that is actually deserved now. Adam Peters does that event out in Virginia with JFK and says, oh, well, you know, our fans are very passionate, but there's a lot of things you don't see. I don't know, man. I saw a cornerback room with Trey Amos down and went, that's not going to get it done. You made some signings, but you didn't make a splash there. There's just things you don't see right now. I don't know, man. I saw a couple running backs that are okay, but no one that's dynamic that's going to carry the run game. Oh, guess what happens now without a quarterback? They're going to force you to pass the ball at this point. Yeah, offensive line's not great. Maybe get one more piece there. Yeah, you haven't seen it. Nick Allegretti, baby. So that's the one thing that I will say over these first 2 weeks, as a lot of the pieces that Adam Peters brought in did come in and perform, especially in that Eagles game. The places that were weak stayed weak. And we knew they were weak. And so I think that irks me more than just about anything. If you want to bitch about anything, bitch about the roster construction. And I get it. I'm a guy that's warming Peter's seat up. But I also say this, you can't fix it all overnight, right? That being said, you should have taken a couple more swings, man. Going with Nick Allegretti at center and Chris Paul at guard. Okay, man. And being like, all right, Brandon Coleman, come on down. You're gonna try out left tackle again. It's very reactive. And I know you can't revamp the roster overnight. I know you can't revamp the roster and go after a million different positions. But it's becoming apparent that Peters isn't as smart as he thinks he is. And this fan base is, you know, this fan base knows ball to a point. There are other people that just don't know ball with this fan base, but that's every fan base. But I think if there's a seat that needs to be warm, it needs to be Peters. And then I saw someone yesterday, it was either yesterday or today, going, what good is Dan Quinn? They're not running his defense, and if this brotherhood is here, I'm not seeing it. And I think that's based off of what it looked like when Jaden Daniels was hurt. I'm here to tell you, the hyperbole with the Jaden Daniels being down and then bitching about the lack of teammates around him. Guys, it was halftime. Guys go running in and don't even see what's going on the field. By the way, Jaden Daniels was running towards the sideline before he went down too. I bet you 90% of the roster saw that. And then a couple guys were out there. It's halftime. And by the way, there were enough guys around him that it's not like it was nobody. It's just so ridiculous, the bait that this fan base takes and then runs with and then has ridiculous takes about it. And you wonder why other fan bases, too, just like call Washington fans delusional. I get it after the last 2 months here now, man. It's so ridiculous. I'm not even saying you got to be realistic. Just relax with some of the reactions. It is tiring these last 2 days. As I said, if you're like me, you grew up in the RG3 era, you grew up in the Dan Snyder era, you're always looking forward to the next thing. The fact that you waited an entire offseason for this thing to get off the ground and then 2 weeks in, really not even 2 weeks in, five quarters in, you're ready to blow it up? Come on, man. Come on. And as I just said, I laid out the teams. Not every team that's ahead of them is going to stay ahead of them. There's going to be some teams that deal with some injuries and some that fall behind. And that's where it goes. So there's that. I'm going to take a timeout. Take a break from football. We'll get back to it for the NFL at 4 coming up in just a sec. This is The Line Change. 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
3: DC traffic now from ESPN 630. Several accidents on the Beltway now move to the shoulder in the outer loop before Pennsylvania Avenue. That accident just moved to the right shoulder, but traffic is still jammed from St. Barnabas Road. And the accidents on the inner loop at 450 move to the right shoulder, but you'll still find delays in the 95 interchange. And on the outer loop after Connecticut Avenue, that accident moved to the right shoulder, but you'll still find slowdowns from New Hampshire Avenue. In Lorton, watch out for the accident on Route 1 at Gunson Cove Road and another accident in Woodbridge on Old Bridge Road at Harbor Drive. And in East Riverdale, watch out for the crash on Maryland 410 Riverdale Road at 58th Avenue. I'm Michelle Murray. That's your traffic up to the minute.
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0: All right, welcome back. Mike Calvo back here with you. ESPN 630, the sports capital. You can also listen anytime on the ESPN 630 app. I had to save this to play at some point during the show here. If you have listened to me over the years, you know I don't talk a lot about college football, mainly because it's the environment that I grew up in here in the DMV. The best college years were the Michael Vick years, which wasn't really DMV. That was like nationwide at that point. But it was, you know, Ralph Regan's Terps, and then it went completely sideways and downhill from there on out. I will say this, though, with the likes of Virginia doing what they've done over the last couple of years, James Madison really, you know, planting the flag in Virginia. And, you know, there are certain other, I think we've pivoted to certain other schools here. But the Maryland situation, I've been so mad at for at least a decade now, because I didn't go to Maryland. I supported Maryland. I would go to games and stuff because I had friends that went to College Park. But I always found it really funny that I thought, you know, that they thought the program was way bigger than it's let on. And I actually mean that more for basketball than football. In football, you know, if they could go 500 in this conference, they would actually, you know, make some noise and I think get more recruiting. But at this point right now, the way things are run there over in College Park, I just have vehemently disagreed with for years and years and years. That's not personal. It's just what it is. Then I just saw this tweet before the show today from Taylor Lyons, who writes for the Baltimore Sun. And he posted this video of Mike Locksley. I'm going to say this. They post this video and say this. Ask Michael Locksley if he believes he deserves more chances to keep saying he's going to learn from losses while rarely actually doing so. Here's the back and forth. Tried following up, but a Maryland PR staffer took the mic out of my hand and Locksley did not look at me. Here's the clip.
1: Hey, Mike. You said it after the game Saturday. You said it several times after losses over the years that you're going to learn from it. You're going to get things fixed, corrected. Yet losses like Saturday continue to happen where you get outcoached, you get outplayed, and then you come out afterward and you make those same promises. Do you feel like you deserve more chances to keep saying you're going to learn from losses when I think everybody at this point expects more from you?
2: So go back and break your question down, because you seem like you went on. What are you asking me? Let's get to that.
1: You, after losses like Saturday, you keep saying that you're going to learn from them.
2: Got it. Okay, I understand that. So it goes back to what my opening statement was that I understand why you ask the question, why you say those things. I understand why the fans are frustrated. They've earned the right for us to play better than we have. It won't get fixed here at the podium. It gets fixed across the street with the work we do. We continue to do the work. We continue to improve. We'll continue to do the things we have to do to earn their trust back.
3: I guess the point is, on your left, on that one that hasn't
1: happened
3: yet,
1: why
3: should they continue to believe you?
0: Thank you,
1: Coach.
0: So it just goes to the next one. Now, I get it. Taylor, working for the Baltimore Sun, you're doing God's work there of asking the tough questions, because sometimes the frustration gets to a point where you have to ask those questions, right? And I think we live in a media world where, you know, I went off on the Commanders kind of, I don't want to say this disparagingly, but the content creators for the Commanders really went off the deep end in August, where people go, why aren't they asking these certain questions? And it's just like, you don't act like that. You have a working relationship with these people that you've got to have last for probably years to come, right? And I'm not saying don't ask the tough questions, but I am saying you have to be, you know, strategic in how you ask certain questions, right? For Maryland, as I mentioned yesterday, Locksley's been doing this for 8 years. I jokingly said it yesterday, tweeted on Saturday night, you know, oh, Maryland went 2-0 with a big opponent coming up. Surely that's not going to backfire on any expectations. They do this every year. And not only that, and I'll say this, the Virginia Tech score didn't look as bad as it was, but it was pretty bad. Mike Locksley doesn't just lose in these situations. He gets blown the F out. He makes Maryland look like a non-conference opponent to the opponents in conference. I'm telling you, they can do better. And I don't know what Locks has on, you know, the alumni base And maybe it's because he's going to get more money. But it's really funny, too, how it's like, oh, he's got Washington coming back. They got a quarterback. They got a chance to do something. I stopped doing this 10 years ago with Maryland in general. But with him specifically, I'm good. And if you don't think you can do better, fine. That's you as a program. But then where it lands for me is, don't have PR take the mic out of somebody's hand. Loxley could have also just been a, hey, we can follow up on the side here. Let's have a conversation. That helps nobody out, right? And, you know, another school that I don't talk about a lot, and mainly because as I've grown in this media space on the radio side in the district, is another one is Georgetown. Georgetown is one where their PR staff is non-responsive or doesn't let you have anything. And same thing. It's been 40 years since they've been relevant. And their PR doesn't want anything to do with it. If anything, they would ask you, hey, can you give us a little bit of love? That's not going to happen. They want to be in their own little bubble over there. Maryland's becoming that? Are we getting to that point where they're going to be their own little thing over there? Because, my God, the biggest powerhouse in college over there in PG County, in the DMV, the heart of the DMV, is now starting to act like this. That sucks, man. There's no other way around it to say that it sucks. Maryland should be so much more popular than they are, and they're not. And I get it. I've had this conversation over the years on and off the air how the DMV has a lot to offer. That sports here, you know, is just not a priority for a lot of people. But the sports scene is still very, very good. Don't get me wrong. But man, you would think in an area where there's an NFL team, an NBA team, an NHL team, two baseball teams in the same proximity, a men's soccer team, a women's soccer team that's more popular than the men's team now, you would think that they would just figure out how to break through somehow. And they just have not been able to do it. And to me, this is the one where it's just kind of tone deaf, if you ask me. And it's funny, Maryland people get mad, not people like fans, but people over there get mad because the students leave early, fans leave early. They're getting blown out left and right. They've seen the movie before. Why would you stay when you sucked for 20 years? Right? Like, am I crazy to say that? And I say suck for Maryland. I say suck for 20 years. Maybe I'm off on that. But Friesen was the last coach that was easy to root for when it comes down to it, right? Because Loxley, while he had a blip on the radar, that's all it's been. But you fire Friesen in 2010. You didn't go to Randy Edsall. My God. You go to DJ Durkin, my God again. Had a player, you know, die on his watch. And then you go to Lox. I could not think of more of a downfall than Terps football through those three head coaches after Fridge. And I get it. Maybe you're going with Lox because he's not the previous two, and I get it. And he can recruit. But here's what I would do if I was Maryland. I'm moving Lox into the front office. I'm having him help recruit. I'm getting him away from the football program on the field, though. That's where it lands with me. And exchanges like that make it very easy for me to continue to hate on a program that should be more popular. All right, well, let's get back to the NFL. Coming up next here, this is The Line Change. I'm Mike Callow on ESPN 630 and the ESPN 630 app.
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0: We start things off in the NFL. Some bad news for Jackson Dart and the Giants. It does look like Dart will, one, be out for a significant amount of time after suffering a knee injury on Monday Night Football, and two, possibly the rest of the season, as the MRI that came back for him looked worse than they thought it was initially going to look. Over to baseball, Orioles actually postponed tonight against the Blue Jays. They'll have a separate admission doubleheader tomorrow. A 1:35 first pitch against the Blue Jays tomorrow afternoon, 1 o'clock pregame on these airwaves, and then a 6:35 first pitch against the Blue Jays with a 6 o'clock pregame as well on these airwaves. Over to the Nationals, they continue a series with the Tigers. Drew Anderson going for Detroit. Riley Cornelio going for the Nats. ESPN 630 weather, 58 and rainy right now in the district. 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
5: The accident on the outer loop of the Beltway at Branch Avenue now moved to the left shoulder. However, traffic is still quite slow from St. Barnabas Road. And on the outer loop before Pennsylvania Avenue, that accident also moved over to the right shoulder. Also delays on the outer loop between Van Dorn Street and the Wilson Bridge. And the inner loop is heavy from the toll road to the spur, and delays continue in towards Bethesda and College Park. In Fairfax, there is an accident on Route 1 north and southbound between Gunson Cove Road and Armistead Road. The left lane is blocked in each direction. But the earlier accident in Fredericksburg on Mountain View Road at Kellogg Mill Road cleared, and all lanes have been reopened in each direction. I'm Michelle Murray. That's your traffic up to the minute.
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0: All right, welcome back. Mike Catlow back here with you. ESPN 630, the sports capital. You can also listen anytime on the ESPN 630 app. Let's get back to the NFL with the NFL at four here. The report too from Ian Rappaport basically saying that the Commanders are hopeful Jane Daniels doesn't have to go on IR. Look, that would mean that the outlook here, at least at 4:03 Tuesday, September 22nd, is that he's not going to miss the next four games. And as I said, next four, Seahawks, Colts, hosting the Giants. Well, I should say hosting the Seahawks, technically hosting the Colts, but we all know that's overseas. Hosting the Giants, and then at the 49ers. And then it's after, you know, the bye week. If they wanted to use that roster spot, that's a pretty convenient place to put it. Now, I can't remember if you put a player on IR if they cannot practice at that point. So that might be where the Commanders are landing on this thing. They might think he's going to be out at least 3 weeks, but maybe he plays that fourth, or they want him to practice there. So they're not going to open up a roster spot, I guess, by placing him on IR or bringing in another quarterback. By the way, I saw another person say that they should go with Cal Kmanis and just like stop it. This fan base, stop making us look dumber. All that to be said, that also, you know, the longer it goes without him going on IR, in my eyes, really does mean, at least in my opinion, that this injury isn't as bad as everybody initially made it out. Shocker, the freak out on Sunday. Is it going to be warranted, you know, for this injury? Most likely. Most likely. Hopefully there's not a Jackson Dart situation where things look worse. Because that's the one thing I'll say here, too, is it's pretty rare that that happens, that it's worse. But, you know, where it lies right now is this should be something that maybe keeps him out a month at most. Hopefully. Because you would think that you would have heard the report by now as well. I think that's the one thing that I'll, you know, hang my hat on with this organization right now, is that by the time Dan Quinn hit the press conference yesterday, obviously he went on, what, 5 or 6 minutes late yesterday for the presser? And when he went on late, Schefter and Rappaport had the report, you know, on Daniels. But there was still no update on how bad it was. And what I'll say is, I think, and this is just my opinion, it's not necessarily true, when there's no update, I think it means they're weighing their options. It's not as bad as you once thought. Here's the other thing, too, that I'll unpack. That video of Jaden Daniels in the tunnel, you know, with his arm down, I don't think he had a sling on it yet, but there was no cast on it. There was nothing there. Like, that was also a really good sign initially that, yeah, Daniels banged up, but at the same time, didn't have, you know, any of the things that made it look worse than it was, I guess is what I'm getting at here. And I think 2 days later, not hearing about some kind of crazy diagnosis also means that you can look at the more positive side of things right now. I'm not saying it's going to stay that way, but right now, that's kind of how it feels to me at this moment in time. And the Rappaport update today of just saying, oh, it's 2 to 3 weeks, no IR stint, tells me that they're probably going to throw a brace on that thing and hope for the best. Now, one thing that I did see is if you do have surgery on this, on the elbow, it could be as long as 10 months or 12 months for the recovery time for that as well. So I look at that and go, all right, if we think this elbow is going to be a real issue, I want to get this out of the way right now. And so that's something that has to be weighed in on here. And, you know, if the brace, you know, gives him a 75% chance of not injuring it while he wears that brace, but there's still the 25% chance, that's his prerogative of whatever he wants to do. But that is where, you know, I land at this moment in time of where it is with him right now. And we don't, like I said, we still don't have an update on it as well. So we'll see. When it's kind of all said and done too, I still go back to it's an elbow on the non-throwing arm. He has not had any other major injuries, right? Except for back in college. I am still all in on Jaden Daniels. that is where, you know, I really land on all this. If you want to tap out of JD 5, you're crazy right now. If you think you're going to get another quarterback that fast, get the F out of here, man. I'm 36 years old. I've never had a franchise quarterback on this team. Ever. And the closest we got ruined himself after one season. And the next closest one was drafted in the same year, and the owner thought he was a dork, so they didn't give him the money. And oh, by the way, he's still playing and has the Raiders at 2-0 right now with Kirk Cousins. So I would say this too. Sorry if I want to ride it out here with the guy that gave me the most enjoyable quarterback season of my lifetime. His fan base is ridiculous that they want to tap out. I keep going back to that because I just couldn't believe the reaction over the last couple of days. I wanted to play this. Rich Eisen did react to this. And as somebody that's an outsider, I like this tone here. And I'll react to it on the other side.
1: You're Dan Quinn. You're staring into the abyss. You're 0-2. Not just 0-2, but the worst type of 0-2. You're 0-2 in division.
2: Mm-hmm.
1: Okay? And your quarterback, Jaden Daniels, at the end of the game in the loss to Philadelphia and in the first half of this game in Dallas, flat out looks like the Jaden Daniels of his unicorn rookie season. Right? The offense is looking good. He's looking sharp. He is as elusive as ever and smart about it. And there's 2 seconds left in the half. You're getting the ball on the other side of halftime. And you don't kick it. And you put your quarterback under center to take one shot at tying the game in Dallas. Because Dak is showing up with CeeDee Lamb looking all gaudy. Okay?
2: Yeah.
1: So I can understand why. But and this is a total 2020 hindsight second guess. Because Dan Quinn, as he's going through the pros and the cons and the risk factor, he understands, I can take the points, 17-13. I get the ball, second half, I can take the lead then. Let's just play it simple, play it safe. We got this. The risk is I get no points out of this, and that is a big-time problem, you know, in the long run. But we can go into the locker room and just tell the guys, attaboy, we're trying to be aggressive, and that's the downside. If somebody told him the downside would be that one of his own linemen would step on the foot of his quarterback, who then, embracing his fall, would use the left arm that he dislocated last year to try and brace himself from falling, and it would twist in such an ugly way that Tom Brady would curse on Fox.
3: Yes. He said, what we
1: looking at
3: thinking.
1: The replay.
3: Yes.
1: And then we would have an injured quarterback for who the hell knows how long. He clearly would take the points.
3: Yeah, that could have been avoided.
1: Ugh. You could sit here and so if you're Dan Quinn, you stare at the ceiling and go, what the hell just happened? I should have taken the points. Or you're just saying, I've been in football forever and this is the way it goes.
2: Yeah,
1: and these things happen. And Jaden Daniels, we're still waiting to hear how bad is it. Does it need surgery? Does it not? Were ligaments gone? It did not look good, obviously. And by the way, I thought it was a very human moment out of Tom Brady. Did they not have a delay button? Did somebody did you miss it?
3: No.
1: Did you miss it in the button,
3: no,
1: Mike?
3: You, Mike?
1: No, were you on the fader and you missed it?
4: They don't have a delay on the center channel, which is in 5.1, so technically.
1: I don't care about centers or 5.1.
4: I'm just saying, that's because you.
1: So there's no delay button?
4: No, because you don't think an announcer is going to drop a S-bomb.
1: Got it. Yes, that was a very human moment.
4: I was listening to it live, and I was that's great.
1: I said the same word.
3: Yeah. Everybody said it.
4: Yeah, everybody did.
3: We didn't see it initially. I thought it was his knee or his leg, and then when that.
1: Me too.
3: When that, I don't like watching stuff like that. When that happened and he said it, I said a different word.
1: What
3: I
1: a freak injury. Yeah. A freak injury.
4: That was Tom being real right there, man. Like all of us.
1: And so Dan Quinn had this to say after the contest.
5: With Jaden, he did injure his left elbow. It was a dislocation. X-ray showed no fracture. Traveled back home with the team. More imaging tomorrow. Once I know like an update that we can move forward with. I'll give you that, but I want to give you what I know. Man, are we bummed for him. I thought he was like really playing his ass off. And we will rally so hard around Marcus until, you know, Jaden's back.
1: Yeah, he went Vermeil there. We will rally around Marcus Mariota and we will win games. And by the way, Marcus looked good. He found Diggs in the end zone. Diggs had two touchdowns.
0: Diggs looked nice, too.
1: You know, none of them
0: no celebration
1: led to any flash.

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1: Last year to make sure he was good to go. You saw that on quarterback, actually, that he could have probably played a game before. My guess here is Dan Quinn and Adam Peters, they're not going to put him in harm's way, but they both also know what is at stake here. And I think Jaden also knows what's at stake here, in that he's probably going to say, throw that brace on, pad it up a little bit. I'll deal with it. We got games to go win right now. And if I had to guess, I'm going to say the bye week is still my original, you know, prediction here. But I guess I wouldn't be surprised if that Giants game is the one that comes, you know, as his first start back again. What it does, too, is it does get you out of having Jaden travel to Europe for the Colts game on a weird turf. You know, if there's a benefit there, I'm all ears for it, that you don't have him play on a soccer surface, because we all know, and by the way, this is what I would do every single season. You always hit the unders on all of those games for the most part, because the surface isn't great. And I don't know, color me worried if Jaden Daniels, who's a quarterback that likes to run, if you just keep him out that game, not that I think he's coming back in 2 weeks, but if you keep him out that game, I'm not going to be mad about it, is where I land on that one. So we'll see, you know, how that shakes out. The way that this is all transpired, I think they dodged a bullet. I also think the chatter is loud, but a lot of it is wrong. And look, I've had my criticisms on the organization. I have my criticisms on Adam Peters. For the most part, freak accident is what I chalk this up to. And you can have the debate if you think they should have gone for it or not, but it only remains in context to the actual game. And remember, too, by the way, it's not like some Cowboys defender jumped through the offensive line and destroyed him. His own lineman stepped on him. Now, what I will say, the irony of that is the offensive line that we heavily criticized heading into the season, especially on the Allegretti part, and rolling with Paul, the fact that that manifested itself and is going to derail the season for a couple of weeks bare minimum, there's some irony in that. But at the same time, they needed to score. They needed to keep up with Dallas. And if they do score there, oh boy, Dallas fans are feeling it there. Because all of a sudden, you snatch momentum away. I saw exactly what Dan Quinn wanted to do by going for it there and trying to get some points on the board. Dallas also, it would have been a momentum swing for them to stop the offense and force a field goal, right? So, it's a non-factor for me to get into an argument about what they were doing at the end of the half. And I'm not here to blame anybody for the Jaden injury. If we want to be worried about the injuries moving forward, that's a conversation we can have. At the same time, I will continue to repeat it. Didn't tear up his knees, didn't tear up his shoulder, didn't tear up a hip. Things that are detrimental to any athletic career, not just football careers or a quarterback. You know, I think I mentioned this yesterday too. The Chargers drafted Phillip Rivers and decided to cut ties with Drew Brees, right? And not in that order, but you know what I'm getting at. And said, all right, we're going with Rivers, right? Drew Brees had a detrimental shoulder injury. He's going to be a Hall of Famer. Signs on with New Orleans, right? Like, that is why I'm not here to tap out of anything or tank for somebody. I'm just not. Especially in your division, where it looks like the Eagles, once again, are going to struggle a little bit. Granted, as I mentioned, they're 2-0. You know, a win is a win is a win is a win. And not unlike Dallas, where I've talked about their defense, if the Eagles figure it out, they're going to be a juggernaut again. They do not look unbeatable right now. And think about this. They played the Eagles in week one. What did I say best case scenario was going against the Eagles? This team's 3-3. That they somehow could rip off 3 wins over the next 4? That would be a best case scenario? Eagles' schedule looks like this. At the Bears, which looks like it should be a win. So let's call it 3-0 there.

0: Then they host the Rams. Then they're at the Jags. Then they host the Panthers and they host the Cowboys. Their record's going to be pretty damn good going up against the Commanders. But if you can chip away at them, add an L, jump up in the standings, their second half is tough. At the Cowboys, I'll write off the Cardinals and the Colts, but then they host the Seahawks, just like the Commanders do. Host the Texans, we'll see what happens there. And then they're at the 49ers late in the year. And the Niners will most likely be in a bloodbath-type, you know, division run with the Saints and the Seahawks going as well. I'm just saying, you got to let this play out. I've also said this too. If Jalen Hurts continues to not be as good as I think he is, they could have a winning record and the fan base could be freaking out about them too. And it's louder up there, louder than anywhere else when it comes to the noise. So there's that. All right, take a timeout. It is Tuesday. It means Adam Schefter joined at Sportsmanlike. We'll get to that coming up next year. This is The Line Change. I'm Mike Callum on ESPN 630 and the ESPN 630 app.
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0: Let's start things off in the NFL. Bad news for Jackson Dart, who injured his knee on the opening drive for the Giants yesterday against the Rams. MRI results actually point to things being worse than they first thought. Jackson now going to miss a significant amount of time. No timeline for his return. He could be out for the season. Giants say they are rolling with Jameis Winston for now. No practice for the Commanders. They'll be back at it tomorrow. Over to baseball. We go over to the Orioles. Their game against the Blue Jays tonight postponed. That moved to tomorrow for a split doubleheader. A 1 o'clock pregame, 1:35 first pitch tomorrow against the Blue Jays in game one. Game two, 6 o'clock pregame, 6:35 first pitch on these airwaves. ESPN 630 weather, 59, late light rain right now in the district. Mike Callow, ESPN 630, the sports capital.
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2: On the outer loop of the Beltway in Forestville, between Pennsylvania Avenue and Richie Marlborough Road, there is an accident, and traffic is very slow from St. Barnabas Road, but the earlier accidents on the outer loop at Branch Avenue is moved to the left shoulder. In Fairfax, watch out for the crash on Route 1 north and southbound between Armistead Road and Gunston Cove Road, where the left lane is closed in each direction. Also in Lanham, there is an accident now reported on westbound 50 before the Beltway, and that currently blocks the right lane. And in Clinton, there is an accident on Branch Avenue at Surratt's Road in East Riverdale, still a crash on Maryland 410 at 58th Avenue. I'm Michelle Murray. That's your traffic up to the minute.
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0: All right, welcome back. Mike Hallow back here with you. ESPN 630, the sports capital. You can also listen anytime on the ESPN 630 app. It is Tuesday. It does mean Adam Schefter joined on Sportsmanlike. Take a listen to it. I preface all this by saying Jackson Dart, obviously, it was worse than they initially thought. Schefter does talk about, though, what the plan is with Jameis Winston, et cetera. So I did leave it in here, but just want to let you know about that going in. He also talks about the other quarterback injuries that have gone on.
1: I will start. What's the latest on Jackson Dart?
2: Well, it sounds like he's got an MCL. MCLs are 2, 3, 4 weeks, depending on the severity, depending on the recovery, depending on how the team handles it. Let's see what happens here. The Giants are still going through it. I think the first thing you always want to know is he going to avoid being placed on IR? Because if it's IR, then it's a minimum of 4 weeks. So my early sense would be that they'll assess him today. They'll make a decision with the potential of the shorter timelines, 2, 3 weeks. I guess I'd be surprised if they sidelined him for 4 weeks and put him on IR, but you have to see how these things go, and they'll assess that.
3: Shefty, what's the latest on Jaden Daniels?
2: Still gathering medical opinions as the dislocated left elbow. When you do it again, sometimes you can come back a little bit sooner unless you decide to have surgery. I think he's going over his options. If he opts for the non-surgical route, he would brace it up and come back sooner than the 4 weeks, I think, that he was sidelined for last year. But that's a decision I think that he still has to make. And I think IR definitely is a possibility there for Jaden Daniels.
4: And finally, Adam, what is the latest you can share with us on Bears quarterback Caleb Williams and that hamstring injury?
2: Ben Johnson said it's likely he's going to miss some time. He's not going to practice this week. Again, I think I'd be surprised if he played Monday night against the Eagles, but it's Caleb Williams. You never know. You see how these things go. They're not ready to rule him out just yet, but it doesn't sound like he'll be out there next Monday night.
1: We're talking with Adam Schefter, ESPN NFL Insider, brought to us by ZipRecruiter. 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Listen to the Adam Schefter podcast wherever podcasts are found. 2 weeks in, who's closer to a contract extension, Bryce Young or C.J. Stroud?
2: I didn't get the question.
1: I think we're losing Adam a little bit. Nuno, we'll pick that up and pick up where we left off. We get a better connection there. So it sounds like...
2: Well, first of all, technical deals, and they've tabled those talks till after the year. So by that standard, C.J. Stroud would be out of this discussion for the short-term period. Bryce Young, it's not like I've heard them do an extension. And if you're Bryce Young and the Panthers, you've waited this long. There weren't really any discussions. It didn't sound like anybody's rushing to get anything done anytime soon. So I'm still expecting that to be the case. It's a very hard question to answer. I understand what you're asking it because
1: I think we're losing Adam again, unfortunately. We will get him, hopefully.
3: Then they got their answer in terms of whether or not they should pay C.J. Stroud a market level team.
4: Already.
3: Yeah.
1: All right, Shefty is back. CC, go ahead.
3: Oh, Shefty, you got to tell me what's going on with the Cleveland Browns, Deshaun Watson situation. We did not expect him to play as well as he did in week two.
2: Yep.
3: Home opener this weekend. What are the Cleveland Browns saying about Deshaun Watson, and what is the expectations in terms of what they're expecting the reaction for the fans be as they play in front of their home crowd for the first time?
2: Well, let me just answer Evan's question first before my cell phone service just gave up. I just don't think that either one right now is discussing a deal, and I think both will have the season play out. So to answer going into week three, I understand why you're doing it because Bryce Young has lit it up and been great.
1: Correct.
2: But I don't think either one is close to a deal right now, and you have to let the season play out. So there's no reason to answer that right now because there's going to be 14 more weeks that impact and influence that decision. As for the Browns, I think you had a situation here where this played out the way that they had hoped and wanted. They wanted to give the veteran the first crack at the job with the two road games. I know that they got obliterated in Jacksonville, but they said that they felt like Deshaun was not the full issue and that he played reasonably well. And then he played very well on Sunday in Tampa. And
5: they won a game. And if you had said to the Browns, hey, you'll split these two games, come home for your home opener 1-1, would you take that and still ride with Deshaun Watson, even in front of the home fans? I think the answer would have been yeah. And, I mean, you're not going to bench a guy after he went 24-30 for 238 yards and two touchdowns or whatever it was. Like, he played well. Now, again, I think at some point we all feel like they're going to give Shedeur Sanders a chance and that his time will come. But it doesn't feel like this would be the week to have that happen.
4: Adam, a guy who is getting put on the bench after performing serviceably for his team is Carson Wentz. The Vikings, 2-0 start. He's been solid for them. But Kyler Murray cleared concussion protocol, and Kevin O'Connell shared that Kyler Murray will get the start week 3. What can you share with us about the thought process there? Was it always going to be Kyler, or was there consideration to keep Carson Wentz in there?
5: No. I mean, look, they came out Monday right away. Wasted no time with that. And they were excited about Kyler this summer, and I think that they believe in Kyler, and I think this is a step to say, look, you know, this is the quarterback we want to succeed. This is the guy that we think will succeed. And even though Carson Wentz did his job and led us to 2 wins in a row, it's time to go back to our guy. That's their guy. You know, Carson is a veteran backup for them right now who's capable of doing just what he did for them, which is lead them to wins, and they want to see and experience the full Kyler Murray experience, and that'll start this week when he gets back into the starting lineup.
6: Shefty, do you think Aaron Rodgers and Mike McCarthy forgot they didn't like working together at the end in Green Bay?
5: You know, I don't know exactly what that was, because there's always been stories about that, but yet both sides professed a healthy respect for each other, and that was a bumpy game on Sunday. I just think that, you know, the Steelers continue to float around this area where they're a competitive team, where they've got some strong elements. But does anybody think that they're good enough to unseat the top teams in the AFC right now?
3: No.
5: And that's the area that they've been in, it feels like, for a while now. You know, it's, you're floating in the land of good, but never very good or great. You're floating in the land of competing for the playoffs, but never going far in the playoffs. And, you know, I guess some cities would take that, but they have, it hasn't felt like they've been a Super Bowl threat in a long time. And it just feels like they're stuck in the same spot, you know, 10-7. And that seems to be where they are right now.
3: Shefty, the Atlanta Falcons named Michael Penix Jr. the starter for Thursday night. Can you tell us what the organization thinks about the state of play when it comes to their quarterback position and how they feel about Penix's recovery from his injury going into their game against the Packers?
5: Well, I think he gives them the best hope right now. Look, how the organization feels, CeCe. How about this? They have yet to make a trip into the red zone in 2 games. Not one. Okay, you go 2 games without driving to the red zone, I think we all know how the organization would feel about how the offense and quarterback have played. So I think they're one of only 4 teams who, after 2 games, have not made it into the red zone. And so Michael Penix offers hope and promise. You know, I'm not telling he's going to go out there and be Josh Allen. Nobody thinks that, but he's going to be an upgrade. And now we see whether or not he can play. Look, they've got to get that answer. First of all, they've got to improve their play at that position. They got to turn to somebody else. Two has been hurt. They're not doing the Jack Strand experience that Michelle went through on Sunday. And clearly, Michael Penix Jr. has played well when he's played. You got to give him a chance, and you need to know whether he can do it for the purposes of this and future seasons. Because if he can do it now, great. Then you have a guy that can play and compete. And if he can't do it, well, then at that point in time, you're square, thick, in the middle of the 2027 NFL draft, back addressing the quarterback position, which is amazing considering how many resources the organization allocated to the quarterback position a short time ago.
4: Kind of crazy that we're going to have that offense in prime time 3 weeks in a row. They have the Packers this week, Thursday night football, then the Saints at the Saints Monday night football, then versus the Ravens Sunday night football. So that could be pretty brutal viewing experiences for us.
5: Well, it could be, and it also could be maybe Penix brings some life and ignites Bijan and Drake London. So we'll see how that goes for the next few weeks.
6: Adam, I know the thing you like least about your job is putting coaches on the hot seat. So I'm not trying to do that. I'm asking simple questions about organizational frustration around three guys on Sunday. Dan Quinn at the end of the first half of the Jaden injury, Aaron Glenn relative to clock management, and Shane Steichen not going for it. So the Commanders, the Jets, and the Colts. Not putting anybody in the hot seat because I know you hate doing that.
5: You didn't even bring up the Buccaneers. Wow. Okay, yep.
6: Oh, I didn't want to. Well, Todd Bowles' resume is way better than the other ones with their current job, but okay. So you tell me, which of the four, without putting any of them on the hot seat, do you feel like organizationally they're most frustrated with off of the one game?
5: Well, I just say this. You know, I'm going to give you a generic answer, and I'm going to tie in Tampa because that's the one that kind of stands out to me. But after that game Sunday, an NFL executive texted me when they lost that game to the Browns, and he's like, these are the kind of games that wind up getting people fired. That's the text I got. Hmm. And I just think that, and I'm going to apply to not anyone in particular, but there are certain losses that teams suffer during the course of the year that expose certain inadequacies and make owners think. And I think whether you're talking about any of the three examples you're bringing up or the one that I'm bringing up, there are certain games, situations, and losses that stay with owners. They just do. And when we're all speculating at the end of the year whether somebody's going to make it or not, you think back to certain decisions, losses, games that went the way they did, and I think that those games play a part in those decisions.
6: Last thing, very quickly, we got about 30 seconds. Chargers, what's going on with them?
5: Wow. Probably the most disappointing team so far this season. I think a lot of people, myself included, thought they'd be a certifiable playoff contender, Super Bowl contender. 0-2, lost by the exact same score to two teams that we thought would be inferior to them that weren't. And now they head into the teeth of their schedule at 0-2. So it's very surprising what we're seeing there.
0: There was Adam Schefter with Unsportsmanlike from earlier this morning. I'll react to a little bit of that coming up next year. This is The Line Change. I'm Mike Hallow on ESPN 630 and the ESPN 630 app.
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8: Crash activity on the outer loop of the Beltway between Pennsylvania Avenue and Ritchie Marlborough Road is the right lane block, so watch out for delays from St. Barnabas Road. Also, traffic is heavy on the outer loop between Van Dorn Street and the Wilson Bridge, and the inner loop remains slow towards McLean and towards Bethesda, all the way in towards College Park. In New Carrollton on the inner loop at 450, an accident moved to the shoulder, and there is an accident right now in Sterling, southbound on 28 at Gloucester Parkway with two right lanes blocked. I'm Michelle Murray, that's your traffic up to the minute.
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0: All right, welcome back. Mike Hallow back here with you. ESPN 630, the Sports Capital. You can also listen anytime on the ESPN 630 app. I wanted to react a little bit to what Adam Schefter was talking about there, specifically with what's going on with the Vikings, with Carson Wentz actually, being on the bench again, going with Kyler Murray. Look, if I'm the Vikings too, if there's one thing I'm mad about, it's double-edged sword with KOC out there. There's one thing I'm mad about. I'm mad about the amount of quarterbacks that have walked out of that building and either had success or have been better than the current situation. And it honestly starts all the way back with the Kirk Cousins last season. Actually, no, sorry. We'll start there. Kirk Cousins goes there, had success. Obviously, they didn't win a Super Bowl, but had success. They let him walk. He goes to the Falcons. Then, in the same offseason, they draft J.J. McCarthy. They signed Sam Darnold after Darnold, had gone through the car wash in San Francisco. And Darnold gets them to, 14 wins, 15 wins, something like that. Just a magical season for Minnesota. And worth noting in the outline, that they also signed Daniel Jones when Daniel Jones is released from the Giants. So they have Darnold, J.J. McCarthy, and Daniel Jones. Then they let Darnold walk. Darnold goes on to win a Super Bowl with the Seahawks last year. They let Jones walk. Jones led the Colts to 8-0 last year? And then this team was going with J.J. but trying to hide him because he was so bad. Then went with Wentz, forced Wentz to play, ultimately did pay him again. So Wentz, it's clearly water under the bridge for Wentz, but it was just a bad scene there. And then they go with Kyler Murray. And look, they've somehow gotten through that, and they're 4-0 the last four games with four different starting quarterbacks. You don't just fluke your way into that. KOC knows what he's doing there. So good for them for going back to Kyler. As Shefty said, too, you got to figure out what you got, too, if you think Kyler can be effective. You didn't even see a preview of that in week one. So now you get to do that. And look, I would say this, too. Do I think the Giants will go after Wentz, trade a pick for him? No. But what is happening here is the Vikings are going, okay, we can game manage our way to a dub here. With Carson Wentz, let's see what we've got with Kyler. Do I think Kyler's going to be on some kind of short leash? No. I just think, though, they're like, all right, we know what we got here. We went 9-3. We know we need more to get through this. So I like this. As I said, I'm a KOC fan when it comes down to it. And for Minnesota as well, they are at Tampa next week. I think you're going to need everything that you got against Tampa, too, as Tampa is now 0-2 in desperate need of a win as well. So we'll see how it does go down. But, man, the way it lands right here for me, I like this move by Minnesota to just come out and say it. They came out and said it yesterday. I just didn't get to it because we obviously were focusing on the Commanders. But I'll say this as well. Quarterbacks are getting snatched up a little bit too. Like the Jets just signed Will Levis to their practice squad as well. So we're also getting to the point now where, guys are getting snatched up as the season is already kind of getting dicey with some of the injuries. Not that the Jets have a problem with Geno or anything like that. One final thing that I'll, talk about here real quick because I haven't mentioned it, but it came out last night after the show. And that is that our old friend Zach Ertz signing on with the Eagles, and it's expected that he's going to play. He's going to be active, at least, with Philadelphia. Look, I've said it before. Zach Ertz was the consummate professional here in Washington. I enjoyed his 2 years. He was what he was, a guy that would catch everything that came his way. Couldn't add, the yards after the catch most of the time. But man, consummate professional, was, Jaden Daniels' pacifier for the last couple of years. I remember being devastated for that injury for him last year in Minnesota. That was a disaster of a game. So all that to be said, I hope, Ertz stays healthy. I'm not really rooting for the Eagles, obviously, but it was nice to see that he got the call from his former team, because I just thought that was a player that I loved watching here when he was playing for DC. So loved seeing that as well. One thing I didn't really get to yesterday, Alex Ovechkin is day-to-day with a lower body injury. Look, if I had to actually guess here what's happening, Ovi probably just doesn't want to play in the preseason. There's only two more games. There's a game tomorrow or on Friday against, I think, what is Friday? I want to say Friday was against the Flyers, but I might be wrong on that one. I just know it's there's a game on at home on Friday. It's the Bruins. The Bruins are at Capital One on Friday, and then they go up and play the Flyers on Saturday. And then next week, the regular season starts next Friday, October the 2nd. So that's how that one shakes out. But I think Ovechkin will be okay. Let's be honest here, too. If this team is really relying on Ovechkin that much, there's probably a problem with all the younger guys and new blood that they brought into this team. So we'll see. All right, we'll get out of here for the day. Tony Kornheiser coming up next here. Programming note for tomorrow. Orioles doubleheader, which means no show here on these airwaves. I will talk to you on Thursday. This has been The Line Change. I'm Mike Callow on ESPN 630 and the ESPN 630 app.
1: DC traffic now from ESPN 630.
2: Still going traffic on 95 southbound, headed from the Beltway to the Franconia Springfield Parkway, and from Newington heading in towards Woodbridge. Northbound side is also heavy between Lorton and the Beltway. Also, you will find accident activity still in Lorton on northbound and southbound Route 1 between Gunston Cove Road and Armistead Road, where the left lane is closed in each direction. In Sterling, there is still an accident on southbound 28 at Gloucester Parkway, where two right lanes are blocked. In the district, watch out for the accident right now on DC 295 northbound at Burroughs Avenue. Traffic is jammed from the 11th Street Bridge. I'm Michelle Murray. That's your traffic up to the minute.
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7: The Ball Hawks Game Ball of the Week. With your Virginia Farm Bureau Insurance Cavalier Minute, I'm Ahmad Hawkins, lead analyst for the Virginia Sports Radio Network. The Virginia Cavaliers dropped their first game of the season this past Saturday night in Charlotte to West Virginia by a score of 38-27. And this week's game ball goes to running back Jaquill Middlebrook for his strong all-around performance. Middlebrook led the Cavaliers with 75 yards on 17 carries, averaging 4.4 yards per clip. He opened the scoring with a tough 8-yard touchdown run for his first touchdown as a Hoop, and later caught a 1-yard touchdown pass to tie the game at 21 in the third quarter. Middlebrook finished with 76 yards from scrimmage and 2 total touchdowns. He provided Virginia with consistency, a physical running ability, and production near the goal line. He continued moving the chains and gave the Cavaliers an offensive spark when needed the most, as the Hoos rushed for 157 yards as a team. With your Virginia Farm Bureau Insurance Cavalier Minute, I'm Ahmad Hawkins.
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9: British ambassador to the United States, in partnership with the National Football League, invite you to the 6th annual London Games reception. It's the Washington Commanders versus Indianapolis Colts on Sunday, October 4th. Reception is at 9 a.m. The kickoff is at 9:30.
10: It's a little late.
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9: As I look out my window in Washington, D.C., it is lightly raining at the moment. It is 7:45 in the morning as we start this. And about 2 hours ago, it was pounding rain.
12: Yeah.
9: Totally pounding rain. It's going to rain. It started sometime last night. And it's going to rain all day. And it's going to rain into tomorrow. And this is the beginning of fall.
13: Yep.
9: This is the
13: feels like it.
9: This is the actual beginning of fall, this day.
13: A lot of leaves down from the rain.
9: I put on pants last night because...
13: You had to dress for dinner.
9: Well, it was at your house. I didn't think I had to dress, but I did dress because it was cold or cool. It was not cold. It was cool, and you could feel that, you know.
12: I saw the Capital Weather Gang said officially summer was over yesterday.
13: Yeah.
9: They gave an interesting reason. I read that. Their reasoning for why summer is over is that summer is defined by them as something with the potential of 3 straight days in the 90s. And they said that's not going
13: to
9: happen.
13: Interesting. I follow the UV index. And at this point, you don't have to reapply sunblock multiple times. You still have to put it on, you know, in the morning or before you go out midday.
9: Right. Right. Mm-hmm. So there's all of these tricks to fall, but
12: as there was the 10th hottest summer we've had in DC.
9: I don't know. It felt like fall yesterday.
12: It
9: feels
12: very
9: like
12: much
9: fall
12: so.
9: Now.
12: Yes, very
9: but
12: much.
9: But that's
12: so.
9: that's a function of the rain, I'm sure.
12: And it's also incredibly dark in the morning.
9: Yes,
13: golf course. Notice how dark it's getting at night now.
12: Yeah.
9: Golf courses all over the area are closed because of the pounding of rain and the anticipation of another inch. Today,
13: high fiving when you send out that email.
9: Yeah, golf pros don't have to work. A lot of people were ready to go out and they can't go out, and I understand that. I played yesterday. I played with Neville. It's a tradition that Neville and I have that we go to play Falls Road, which is a public course.
13: Love it.
9: It's
13: I have such good memories from playing there in high school.
9: It's so perfect for a player like me. Because it's wide open and it's not long.
13: A great place to learn how to score.
9: Yeah. I mean, I had a bunch of pars.
13: Always has very good greens.
9: Yeah. It's really, I was so happy. Played with Neville. You know, we were contemplative during it.
13: Who drives the cart?
9: Neville drives the cart. He plays there all the time. Although it's not hard to go straight on a golf course and know where you're going. There's a couple of holes that trick you, but not many. It's just a very nice place to play. Excuse me. And I, of course, atoned for what I had done wrong over the course of the year, or attempted to atone, and go to a golf course for the spirituality of it, because I think golf courses are the best places on earth in order to relate to something larger than yourself.
13: Some of the prettiest views are on a golf course looking backwards, often from a green looking back towards
9: the tee,
13: and you see the long shadows that are beginning to form.
9: It's very, very nice. We played with a couple of guys who were retired. One was a retired dentist. One was a retired plastic surgeon who had worked in the Army for quite some period of time. Wonderful to play with them. Dean was better than the rest of us, but Carl was sort of on our level, and it was just lovely. We got lucky that we played with people we liked, and it was very nice. And we got the good day. If we went out, we couldn't go out today. I mean, public courses are open today, but you got to be crazy. You can't go.
12: Yeah, I'd be miserable.
9: You can't play this. You can't play in it.
13: Did you get a small bucket on the range? Or
9: I did.
13: You just trying to pick up a couple extra from the front of it?
9: No. I got a small bucket on the range and hit some irons. Everything I do on the range is perfect. I get out on the course, I gag. I'm no good.
12: The putting?
9: The putting was fine. Driving was fine. No, it was iron play, particularly short irons. I couldn't bring myself to repeat the form that I had on the range. But it was very glad I played. I got home and was watching some television. The Nats were on, right?
13: Yeah, I mean.
9: The Nats were like down 7-0.
13: They were on
9: the fourth inning.
13: I'm not sure you had to stay with the game, but yes.
9: Yeah, I stopped. I mean, they two more terrible relief appearances. There's someone named... I don't even know what his name. Perales? Where did they get him, and could they give him back? It was awful. He was awful.
14: just awful. I think either 7-0 or 9-0 when I said, okay, there's no
13: hope
14: here.
13: At this point, we've turned our attention to the wild card race and just trying to see where that seating lines up.
14: They had another blown save on getaway day in St. Louis on Sunday. And yesterday, they just were terrible. And it's the end of the year. It's a disappointing year.
13: A lot of good mentions for the Burkschulte family when they had that St. Louis series.
14: Well, because he's a real good hitting coach. They've done very well with hitting. They've done very poorly with relief pitching. They had a starter yesterday. It was back from Tommy John. Hurts. You know, he didn't do well, but nobody expects you to do well when you're coming back from Tommy John. So that was, it was nice to see him. It was just, I love the baseball season. Now, I will stay with it through the playoffs, of course. It's another month and a half or so in the playoffs. But I don't know. It's a dating from the day that they traded Mead.
13: Yeah, and again, it's before that. It's the Philly series.
14: Okay.
13: End of June.
14: You know,
12: was that the one with the
13: back-to-back?
14: Yeah. We're losing games in the ninth.
13: Yeah.
14: Yeah.
12: By the way, Luis Perales.
14: It's terrible.
12: You got him from a trade with the Boston Red Sox.
14: It's terrible.
12: Last year for a guy named Jake Bennett, who's actually doing quite well.
14: Give him back. There should be a lend-lease program where you can send somebody.
13: But you're
14: back.
13: Entering like the as a baseball fan, the best 3 weeks of it, where you have lineups being set for the wild card, which becomes just the best weekend. You have the afternoon games, which I love.
12: Oh, it's the best.
14: It's really good. So I should mention, I don't know how much we'll get to this with Wilbon, but I should mention the Monday night game last night. The Rams won easily. Matthew Stafford threw 4 touchdown passes on a day when he had no wide receivers. They had 12 tight ends.
13: Yeah, that was tough to watch when I was against him in fantasy.
14: Yeah, they have. Yeah, but you.
13: But one interception.
14: You know, threw 4 touchdown passes. And so when Wilbon, you know, start screaming about how everybody at ESPN said they'd be undefeated, untied, unscored upon, and they were terrible in Australia. Well, they were not terrible last night. They didn't play a good team, and they were playing at home, but they were not terrible last night. Matthew Stafford showed you why he was the MVP last year. And when Jackson Dart got hurt, which is very early in the game, early enough for me to be awake and watching it, they put in Jameis Winston, who appeared to not know anyone on the team or any of the plays, right?
12: Yes, I was watching.
14: Like, he was terrible.
12: Yeah, he was truly awful.
14: Just terrible. But
13: given the quarterbacks that went down the previous couple of days, you think you might want to review the roster a little bit?
14: There are 6 starting quarterbacks already who are out. I don't know for how long. Jackson Dart is out. Caleb Williams is out. Jaden Daniels is out. Sam Darnold has been out. Tua has been out in Atlanta, and Kyler Murray got a concussion for Minnesota.
12: Yeah.
14: These are 6 starting quarterbacks of some renown.
13: Is that an important position?
14: Seems to me it is. Jameis Winston, honestly, I said, whoa.
12: Yeah.
14: Did he get there like today?
12: It appeared he had not studied the playbook, you know. It is off sync with everybody.
14: Absolutely. Throwing to no one.
12: Yeah. Yeah, it was
14: like
12: tough.
14: He didn't know the play.
12: Yeah, and from that moment, because he can throw touchdowns. I mean, he's
14: he throws a lot of interceptions and a lot of touchdowns.
12: But I was like, this
14: got a big arm.
12: I thought, well, this could be a shootout, and then Malik Nabers went down, and you just saw this is going to be a grind.
14: So my takeaway from this is, what are you doing having a game in Australia? You know, I mean, I don't know how San Francisco is going to recover for it. San Francisco obviously was better in Australia than the Rams, and we are assigning that to travel, the travel decision that they made. But I don't know. I don't know why you're having a game. Are you going to have a conference in Australia? No, you're not. Are you going to have a league in Australia? Okay, maybe you're going to have a league, but nobody from the United States is going to be playing there. I don't know. It's the first game of the season, and they both get 9 or 10 days off after that. Did San Francisco play over the weekend?
13: And it's the trickle-down effect. You look at an injury that happens 4 to 6 weeks later and say, that was predicated by something that happened on the road or in the travel.
14: It's just odd.
12: And that's not it. As we know, the Commanders are playing in England, and I think there's a game in Brazil as well.
14: Yeah. I can understand trying to put together a conference in Europe.
12: Yeah. Because
14: I can understand that.
12: Australia.
14: It's
12: a long drive.
14: Not Australia. What are you doing?
12: Yeah.
14: All right, we'll take a break. Michael Wilbon will join us when we return. I'm Tony Kornheiser.
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2: Slow going traffic on 95 southbound, headed from the Beltway to the Franconia Springfield Parkway, and from Newington heading in towards Woodbridge. Northbound side is also heavy between Lorton and the Beltway. Also, you will find accident activity still in Lorton on northbound and southbound Route 1 between Gunston Cove Road and Armistead Road, where the left lane is closed in each direction. In Sterling, there is still an accident on southbound 28 at Gloucester Parkway, where two right lanes are blocked. In the district, watch out for the accident right now on DC 295 northbound at Burroughs Avenue. Traffic is jammed from the 11th Street Bridge. I'm Michelle Murray. That's your traffic up to the minute.
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14: This is a band called Lady Beard. This is a song called Call Me. It is sent to us by a friend of the band, Nico Italiani, who says you can catch them pretty much at any bar in Flagstaff, Arizona, not Scottsdale. Give them a Lucchese and they'll give you a TK salute back. And then Nico writes, and I also wanted to add a personal thank you. And sure, to have a learning disability. I was never particularly good at school. I was decent at and really enjoyed sports, which was basically my saving grace for getting through school. Naturally, I was drawn to PTI. PTI may be a silly show built around the premise of two guys yelling at each other, but to me, and I'm sure to plenty of others, it taught something much more useful. It showed me how to use my voice, communicate my wants and needs, accept that I might be wrong, and understand how much tone and language matter when you're trying to communicate with another person. I honestly credit the show with helping me become the person I am today, including getting through school, eventually earning my master's degree. And so he's now the occupational therapist of the show. That's really nice.
12: It is.
14: That's really nice. Plays in Michael Wilbon. Let's start with the good news. Northwestern crushed Colorado. You didn't expect that, did you?
23: No. No, I mean, a number of times I expect to beat another big, you know, conference school, a Big Four school, 41-7.
14: Oh, no. Killed them.
23: No, and even though, I mean, it's Colorado's been up and down sometimes with Deion, they haven't had a loss like that, period. Their losses are close, late, dramatic, so are their wins. But no, 41-7 I was not expecting, and it's a good way to close out the last game at the temporary the lakefront stadium before we move into the big place in 2 weeks.
14: So your offensive coordinator now at Northwestern is Chip Kelly.
23: Yes.
14: Do you remember when you hated Chip Kelly? Do you remember that?
23: Yeah, I hated everybody at some point.
14: I know, but you hated Chip Kelly. You hated the smoothies. You hated everything. You thought he was a clown. Now you love Chip Kelly, right?
23: I was involved, Tony, in the discussion with him coming to Northwestern.
14: Yeah.
23: So this is not new. This is not a surprise. I mean, when we had a chance to get Chip Kelly and Pete, I'm drawing a blank on a former Raider and USC coach who won national
14: Pete
23: championships.
14: Carroll.
23: Who was Chip Kelly's boss, Pete Carroll. When Pete Carroll was going to fire him, it's not as simple as that. People go, oh, you guys got Chip Kelly at Pete Carroll fired him. Pete Carroll used to work for our athletic director at USC.
14: Mm-hmm.
23: Or at least work together if he didn't work for him. And so that was sort of, you know, it was known that, okay, this is an opportunity that Chip Kelly may really want, and would we be interested? And the answer is, hell yeah, are you kidding me? Yes, yes, yeah. Yes, and yes.
14: It's paid off already. It's paid off.
23: The offense has been terrific in the two games we've won, and let's hope it stays that way. We got Indiana. We got Indiana Friday night on national
14: That's
23: television.
14: Hard. I mean, they're, you know.
23: Yeah. Hey, it's a Big Ten game. And if you're gonna have play shock the world, I mean, Indiana's done it. And so I can say this now, easily coming off a 41-7 win with a lot of things going well right now at our place. I'm looking forward to the Friday night game in Bloomington.
14: Okay. Do you have thoughts? It's a few days late, but do you have LSU Ole Miss thoughts?
23: Yeah, you know. I wanted Ole Miss to win. I'm not a guy who sits around traditionally, historically in my house rooting for Ole Miss.
14: Right.
23: That's not something you're going to see. I root for LSU either. And I don't really have, I mean, I watch and love and hang on a lot of those SEC games over the years. I don't have, you know, a horse in the race. But I did in this one. I just wanted to see Chambliss. Trinidad Chambliss, to me, is the most appealing character in college football this season.
14: He's really good.
23: He's really good.
14: He's really good. Yeah.
23: Yeah. He just seems like he's not a kid anymore. He's like 23.
14: Oh, is that right?
23: And, this is at least five years in. But to watch him play is appealing. To listen to him talk before and after these games is appealing. I just enjoy him. And so if you can enjoy somebody and he's also sticking it to somebody who you find absolutely and utterly annoying, then it's a good day.
14: Anything else in college football, Alabama, Georgia, Oregon, the Miami quarterback, anything bubbling up in your mind in college football?
23: Tony, this kid, what's the kid? I'm drawing a blank on the kid at Duke, who's completing 90% of his passes.
14: At Duke, I didn't know that. Duke's 3-0. I know that, but I don't know the quarterback.
23: I think he's completing.
14: Because the Miami kid, Mensah, is completing.

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1: Right. I mean, there's just a slew of games, Big Ten games. I think Michigan and Iowa play each other, and so I'm pretty wired in on that. And then Saturday, you know, I think everything's going to be settled, Tony. It's going to be the last of the pennant race. You know, the regular season ends on Sunday.
2: Yeah.
1: But it seems like all the stuff that could really be exciting is done and everybody is in place, and so we'll have to wait to Tuesday to get real baseball.
3: You think in the American League it's in place?
1: Well, no, it isn't. Right. I mean, we got the jumble of teams.
2: Yeah.
1: We know the teams that could win are in place,
2: right,
1: actually. Tampa, the Yankees, the Red Sox.
3: No, but I was thinking at the bottom. Cleveland, I mean, Chicago, Cleveland.
1: And Cleveland. White Sox, and, yeah.
3: We Houston.
1: Don't know, we don't know that yet. I don't know that any of those teams are. Right. Mate, look.
3: I think it goes to Sunday. I do. I think they'll be decided.
1: Well, it'll go to Sunday for those teams.
3: Yeah.
1: It's
3: going
1: to go to Sunday for those teams. But the big action to me, the games that people are going to want to see, and you start to plan your watching around. It starts Tuesday, right? I mean,
2: yes.
1: Monday will be a day off.
2: Yep.
1: And then
2: yep.
1: Tuesday you start wild card games.
3: All right, let's get to the headline in your life. Caleb Williams, I'm going to quote you. When Caleb Williams went down, you said, "The season is over. I'm going back to the Cubs. It's 8-12. Now, it's now like week to week. It's not 8-12. How do you feel?
1: Yeah. Great. At least, you know, relatively. I hope that's true. Week to week means, I don't know what that means.
2: Huh.
1: Nobody knows what that means.
3: But it doesn't mean 8-12. It doesn't.
1: It could. If you keep going, it's a hamstring.
3: Okay.
1: I mean, it's like high ankle sprain. We see people go for, you know, oh, it's going to be 2 weeks. Really? Look, he's a football player. He's a tough kid. He wants to play. He wants to be great now. Are they going to protect him from himself? There's still a lot we don't know. Hamstrings are touchy. He's a guy who likes to get out and move, and so he has not had this kind of thing in his career in college or the first couple of years in the NFL till now. But it doesn't take long to rearrange how it is you play, what your instincts are, how quickly will you take off and run, will you plant and try to go to the end zone on a critical possession. There's a lot of stuff we don't know.
2: Yep.
1: So, I mean, yeah, he's look, I am thrilled. It is not a knee. I'm thrilled.
3: It's not Derrick Rose. It's not.
1: That's right.
3: Because you thought it was Derrick Rose.
1: When you live in a city, that in my life, we're talking about the span of 60 years, has given me Gail Sayers, Jerry Sloan, Derrick Rose. We don't need anymore.
3: Okay.
1: But
3: I just think you jumped to full panic mode pretty early.
1: Tony, an entire metropolis jumped to full panic. You think it's cherry picking?
3: No,
1: you're talking about millions and millions of people in the fan base.
3: I wasn't talking.
1: To prove it.
3: I was only talking to you, and the exact quote was, "Season's over. I'm going to the Cubs."
1: That reflected everyone who's been rooting for that team for as long as they've been rooting for them. Because again, that Sayers, you're familiar with him, aren't you? You knew him.
3: I am. I know him. I knew him.
1: Yeah. Okay. So we're not talking about nobody's isolated. But we're talking about that you may be isolated, but those of us who you know wear and root for those colors, blue and orange, we ain't isolated.
3: Let's look back now on that game in Australia, because the Rams did what people thought they would do last night. They dominated a bad team,
1: yeah.
3: And a team that got hurt. But Matthew Stafford looked like the guy who was the MVP. I'm wondering how it plays out, San Francisco and the Rams, in the 3 or 4 weeks after Australia. And I'm also sort of wondering, the NFL's not going to probably stop going to Australia, but boy.
1: They're going to keep going.
3: So what do you make of last night?
1: The Giants stink.
3: Yeah.
1: They're not any good, and we'll sit and we'll hear people on morning shows in a few minutes, you know, just dissect it and give you a million reasons, and this person didn't do this.

0: and his movement wasn't calibrated in that direction. The Giants aren't any good. And the Giants have two flawed. Here's the Giants' problem. This is built on what I think. Let me just go out because I've had a week of making pronouncements already. I've pronounced the Detroit Lions window over. The Giants' hopes, they got a lot of good young players. They got a lot of good young players on defense, which you could see last night. The defense didn't play badly. They had some moments. But basing it on that quarterback and that running back, you can get both of them out of here. I don't believe in either one of them. I believe if the Giants believe in either one of them, it'll be short-lived. It'll just be one calamity after another. I think they're both not NFL stars.
1: What do you think happens with Robert Griffin IV? What do you think happens with him, Jaden Daniels?
0: I don't know. I feel bad for him. I think that he's so talented. They've got to figure out a way to, and it's been interesting listening to people talk about this even in the medical community too, who I have way too much contact with these days. They're going to have to figure out how to go in and surgically repair his left arm from the shoulder down, and obviously the elbow. And they're going to have to figure out how to brace him artificially so that he can go and put his left hand down on the ground and not dislocate an elbow. They're going to have to figure that out. And you know what? They seem to figure out everything else these days. They figure out knees and Achilles, and people come back. Patrick Mahomes came back in 9 months.
1: So you are more optimistic about Jaden Daniels than I thought.
0: I'm not. It's not about optimism. It's about realism. This is what they do now. People come back from things they never came back from. This is not Gale Sayers. This is not. People come back from stuff now that you think there's no chance they used to come back from this 5 years ago. And they can come back and do it better than they were doing it. Kevin Durant came back from Achilles tear and wound up increasing the numbers that he had before he left. So it doesn't make sense to me that they can't figure out what it is they have to do to Jaden Daniels' left arm so that he can put it down to brace his fall or be tackled on it. Does it? So they can do these things with Achilles and MCLs?
1: I don't know.
0: ACLs?
1: My answer is I don't know. My answer is I've watched him for 2 years now get hurt.
0: We're not talking about him. We're talking about the science of medicine.
1: But I don't know. My answer is I don't know. I've watched him get hurt 2 years in a row. I don't know. I mean,
0: you're personalizing it because it's Washington. I'm not doing that. I'm looking at people. I'm looking at an industry where people go down to the ground, and you think that's it. This is a catastrophe, and then it isn't because the kid's back. So I'm not tying this to Jaden Daniels. I don't have that emotional attachment to him or response to him. He's really talented, really, really talented quarterback, and I hope he can play. And on the other hand, Tony, so here's the other scenario that we talk about this, and this is very real. You got used to this at a time in your career where you knew the person, and you knew Bill Walton, and you knew how talented he was, and his body was not up to the rigors.
1: No.
0: Of a 100-game NBA schedule, no matter what he tried in his life. Is that possible? Yeah. It's possible, like Anthony Davis, that Jaden Daniels' body,
1: yeah,
0: and when you look at the way it's composed and everything from genetically to weight distribution to size and height, and maybe his body is not up to the rigors of a 20-game NFL schedule. It's entirely possible. But I'm just saying the notion that you can't land on your arm in this day and age, it just seems like that's like sports medicine doesn't stop with that anymore.
1: All right. We'll see. All right, I'll see you later.
0: Yeah. All right, Tom.
1: Michael Wilbon, boys and girls. We will come back with Pat 40. I'm Tony Kornheiser.
2: DC Traffic Now from ESPN 630. On the George Washington Parkway northbound at Spout Run, there is a fallen tree in the roadway. Only one lane is getting through as a result, and traffic is jammed from the Memorial Bridge. One lane is getting by to the right. Also, you will find slow traffic on 270 northbound between the Bellway and Falls Road and between 370 and Middlebrook Road. More delays in towards Germantown and Frederick. In the district, there is still an accident on DC 295 northbound at Burroughs Avenue, and traffic is slow from the 11th Street Bridge. And on the outer loop of the Beltway, in the local lanes at Telegraph Road, there is a crash in the left lane. Traffic is jammed from the local lane split. I'm Michelle Murray. That's your traffic up to the minute.
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1: Once again, this is Lady Beard, a band out of Arizona. We're playing in Arizona now anyway.
2: Billbone's house band.
1: Well, not really, because they're in Flagstaff, and he's in...
2: North Scottsdale.
1: North Scottsdale, yeah. Not just Scottsdale. This is Lady Beard with Green Clovers. This plays in Pat 40. Pat wrote a lovely piece in SI.com about the Ole Miss game against LSU. I talked to Wilbon that day, and I said, everybody's watching this. And he goes, not everybody. There are so many other games. Like Northwestern. I go, what are you talking? What are you even talking about? What are you talking about? This is a 7:30 game at night that everybody I knew, everybody was at least going to drop in at the beginning to watch, honestly, to watch Lane Kiffin walk into that stadium. You were there. What was your sense of anticipation? What was it like? Was security needed? Did any one moment stand out?
27: It was so SEC it hurt, Tony. I said that at the time because this was just this raging cauldron of emotion from people who take their football so incredibly seriously and invest so heavily in what it means to them. And here was this coach who had done this minor miracle at Ole Miss by making them a national championship contender, who chose to leave them in the middle of the playoffs and go to a rival. And now he's back, and how are they going to deal with it? And so the anticipation was massive. The intensity was significant. It was not dangerous. It was not, so fraught with tension that it was going to lead to something bad, which I was worried about, but I shouldn't have been. Everybody was fine. And it was clear that, like, Kiffin lives to create chaos, and he had done it in this case. But Ole Miss lived to make him regret leaving, at least for 3 hours. So it was a phenomenal scene. It was Southern Gothic. It was, just cathartic in the end for Ole Miss fans. They needed this more than Kiffin did, that's
1: yes,
27: for sure, and they got
1: yes,
27: it.
1: They absolutely needed it more. I am not a historian of the SEC, but I'm willing to bet that that's the most important game Ole Miss ever played. They never played in a national championship, right? That's the most important. That's the biggest game in terms of emotional investment that Ole Miss has ever had. But please tell me if I'm wrong.
27: I think that's probably supportable. I mean, you can go back to the late 50s, early 60s.
1: With Johnny Vaught. Yeah,
27: and they were, in contention for a national championship.
1: But they didn't win it.
27: They may or may not have won one, depending who's going to claim what, you know. But even then, that's kind of where the genesis of the Ole Miss-LSU rivalry goes to. In a four-year stretch or five-year stretch, Ole Miss was 48-5-1, late 50s, early 60s. Three of the five losses and the tie were all against LSU. LSU was the nemesis. And then LSU went on to become a persistent, perennial national championship contender, and Ole Miss went on to wax and wane. And so, was it the biggest game ever? It was the biggest game ever in Oxford. I will say that. I don't think they could have played a bigger one there.
1: I wanted Kiffin to win because I like his role as villain. I you know, as creator of tension and anger and all of those things. Now we can forget about him for a couple of weeks. I mean, if he beats Alabama, if he beats Texas, he's back in it. But there's also that risk that the Brian Kelly talk starts. What do you think?
27: Yeah, I mean, the I don't, Kiffin will not let himself be forgotten too easily. But this takes the heat and the oxygen out of the room, at least where he's involved. They've got to turn around and play Texas A&M this week, and they're both desperate. Loser might be out of the playoff race.
1: Right.
27: There's a lot of hard games left. The LSU fans are as irrational as any, and if they lose three games and are out of playoff contention, they're going to flip. Even though that may not be rational his first year, but that's the way they believe in this. They've spent almost as much money as anybody. And so the pressure is real, I think, for him to bounce back from this and deliver a really good season.
1: The quarterback at Ole Miss is really good. I'm assuming that Lane Kiffin wanted to take him as much as he wanted to take anybody with him. Why didn't he go?
27: Yeah, that's one of the really fascinating, juicy parts of this is, you know, Trinidad Chambliss had to go to court to get an extra year of eligibility. And one of the people urging him to go to court, maybe the person, was Lane Kiffin, because Kiffin thought he was going to get him to follow him to LSU. And, you know, whether it was simply a money play or an appeal to loyalty or what, that was the first huge win in Pete Golding's tenure, was keeping Trinidad Chambliss, who is, as you said, a glorious quarterback,
1: and
27: better
1: good
27: than the quarterback LSU has. So
1: yeah,
27: that was a huge offseason part of this. And yeah, the fact that he's still playing is due to Lane Kiffin helping him go to court to get that extra year.
1: You said in your piece that that's the most people you've ever seen in Oxford, Mississippi, like, you know, all night long, or not all night long, but I mean, what was that like?
27: Yeah, it's the most people there have ever been in Oxford, Mississippi, not just that I've seen, but ever.
1: I
27: talked to the mayor, and she said this is going to be the, you know, probably over 300,000 in a city that's, you know, 26,000 plus 28 for the university. So it was, like, ridiculous on Friday. You couldn't move. You couldn't park. It was a $100 cover to get into the library, which is the famous campus or downtown bar. I mean, it was just everything was on overload. There were too many people. It was too hot. The attentions were way high. So the anticipation of it all was crazy. And then trying to walk through the Grove, which is their, you know, idyllic tailgate area, there's kind of two sections to the Grove. There's the grown-up, you know, big money booster section, which was crowded but fine. And then there's the college section, which was absolute, like, just total mayhem, a mosh pit of drunkenness. And that's where the near fights were that I saw. You know, it was just like it was so SEC. You just pour this massive humanity into a small college town. Everybody's drinking. Everybody's super emotionally invested. And you cram a football game in at the end. And by midnight on Saturday, everybody was completely exhausted.
1: Lane Kiffin, how did he take all of it? How did he behave during it? My sense is that he knows exactly who he is and that he was fine with it, but I wonder, you saw it.
27: Yeah, it is interesting. You know, he's kind of emotionally repressed. He's an odd dude. He's a very odd dude. Press conference, kind of matter of fact, low tone of voice, said that it was more emotional than he expected it to be, riding the bus in after 6 years there. on the field, I thought he was kind of overamped at first. You know, like on the second play or third play, Ole Miss got called for a penalty, and he's over there like wildly gesticulating the call. And then, you know, I think he settled in and he coached, but his team wasn't good enough. I was there when he left the stadium, went to the bus. He was pretty matter-of-fact at that point. His quarterback, Sam Levitt, was like sobbing on his parents' shoulders. Lane just walked right by him, and that, I mean, that just may be the way things go. But he was just, you know, I think he was like, God, I'm glad that's over with, frankly.
1: Yeah, yeah. But he'll rise again. I mean, he knows what he's doing. There's one other thing that happened in college football of note to me. What did UNC Clemson tell you?
27: That North Carolina isn't very good. Because I do not think Clemson is good at all. Haven't for a year plus now. Right. They were atrocious to start the game. North Carolina had every chance to win the game, got ahead by 2 touchdowns, should have been ahead by more, and then just kind of got ran over after that.
1: Yes.
27: I give Clemson a little bit of credit for some resilience, but I don't think either team is very good, and I think if Bill Belichick's going to have this level of dumpster fire off the field, then there's not enough on the field still, it doesn't look like, to justify it.
1: Do you think both those coaches will be in these jobs next year?
27: Great question. I would say Belichick less likely. Dabo, look, I think it's over. I really do. Mm-hmm. But how do you reach the point of everybody acknowledging that it's over? Because it's awfully hard to fire a guy who won 2 national championships,
1: yep,
27: been to the playoffs 7 times.
1: Or you,
27: if he
1: but
27: doesn't
1: you could
27: want to go.
1: Yeah, you could say to him, there is a new rule now. This is the way it's played now. If you don't want to play by that, what are you doing?
27: Right. Yeah. I mean, I would think an invitation to either modernize or get out,
1: yeah,
27: would be the best way they could handle it.
1: Yeah. He's going to get a lot of money.
27: Oh, yeah. So oh, yeah. But here's the thing. You know, I've seen this a lot of times where coaches who have been very successful, they either always believe they're going to turn things around,
1: yeah,
27: where they are. But then if they leave, they think, well, I'm a great coach. I'm going to get hired wherever the heck I want.
1: Yeah.
27: And then you get out on the market and it's like, ooh, maybe not. Like Brian Kelly's on TV for a reason this year.
1: Yeah, trying to sell himself.
27: Like they,
1: nobody
27: yeah.
1: wants him. No, I understand.
27: Yeah.
1: I'm told you had a Lachizere moment.
27: I did. You know what? I have them all the time. It's a fantastic thing. But this one, I felt a little bit bad.
0: Asking about the tomatoes?
1: yeah, people asking about tomatoes?
27: It was not a tomato moment.
1: Oh.
27: But I'm on the plane. So I flew, you know, Memphis to Atlanta, Atlanta to Louisville. I'm on the second leg of that, back to Louisville. I've had 2 hours sleep because I was writing that story basically all night. And a very nice listener to your show pops me with Lachizere, and we talk for 5 minutes waiting for the plane to take off, and I just fall asleep.
1: Oh.
27: And so I felt bad for him. You know, he wanted to talk about your show. He wanted to talk about college football. He wanted to talk about everything, and I'm just out. But he would like you and Wilbon to be nicer to Lamar Jackson.
1: Okay. Okay. We'll do our best on that. All right, plug your podcast.
27: Others Receiving Votes, SI, you can get it on YouTube, Apple, all that. 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
1: Good.
27: Thursdays.
1: Good. Thank you, Pat.
27: Thank you.
1: Pat 40, boys and girls. We'll take a break. We'll come back with email and jingle. I'm Tony Kornheiser.
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4: In Arlington on the GW Parkway North End at Spout Run, only one right lane gets by because of the fallen tree in the roadway, so watch out for very slow traffic there. Delays continue to the Beltway. And also, you will still find accident and activity on DC 295 North End at Burroughs Avenue, and traffic is jammed from the 11th Street Bridge. Still an accident in the local lanes on the outer loop at Telegraph Road in the left lane. And main lanes are slow in the outer loop from the 95 Springfield Interchange to the Wilson Bridge. An accident on the outer loop before the BW Parkway is now on the right shoulder. I'm Michelle Murray. That's your traffic up to the minute.
0: Here's the deal. 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

0: something for all you fools.
1: Tom Goddard. We love that.
2: Oh, yeah.
1: That's we love that. So we love that. Do you want to do the Bethesda bagel ad, please?
2: Yeah, bagel sandwiches on a Tuesday.
3: On a Tuesday?
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1: And before we get to the mailbag, let me just say, well, I heard some people talking just the other day. They said you were going to put me on a shelf. But let me tell you, I got some news for you. And you'll soon find out it's true. And then you're going to have to eat your lunch all by yourself. Because I'm already gone. And I'm feeling strong. And I will sing this victory song. That's an Eagles song.
2: Yes.
1: Don Felder is the one doing the lead on that song.
2: Yeah.
1: And he was born, some people aren't born yesterday, but he was born yesterday.
2: He was.
1: Turned 79 years old yesterday.
2: Him and Glenn Frey got along really well at the end, didn't they?
1: Oh, boy. Thanks to our guests, Michael Wilbon and Pat Forty. Thanks as well to today's sponsors. Excuse me. Remember that you can listen to us on Apple Podcasts, Spotify, and Odyssey. If you get the show through Apple, please leave us a review. So from our friend Dave Spector in Oregon, the winery, Bells Up. Well, the 2026 harvest season is underway at Bells Up, and while every year has its own story to tell, I think we've already had our defining event for the year. I was hauling a load of grapes up our gravel driveway the other day when I noticed what appeared to be an oblong-shaped rock in the middle of the road. There's nothing unusual about this. We see these kinds of rocks in Oregon all the time, but it's also not something you want your customers running over. So I jumped off the tractor to remove it, and as I got closer, I came to the astonishing realization that I was not looking at a rock. It was, in fact, a single, solitary potato. Now, I've spent the last few days trying to imagine the sequence of events that resulted in a potato being left in the middle of the driveway. It's not exactly something that randomly pops out of a moving car, right? And I live nowhere near a picnic area where perhaps some bypassing cyclist planned to grill it. And then the only possible solution hit me. A fellow Little must have left us that potato as an offering in your honor. So if I could please take a moment to thank that kind soul for the generosity, but in the future, if you could leave any and all potatoes at the winery door, that would be great. For while Driveway Potatoes sounds like a great band name or the next hipster food dish in Portland, the woman to whom I'm related by marriage stands firm that it won't be consumed at this house. Thank you, as always, for your support and your mentions. Dave Spector.
2: We love Dave.
1: Bells Up. Paul Keeley, Birmingham, England.
2: Ooh.
1: On last Friday's show, you seemed incredulous that someone at the British Embassy would know you and invite you to a function to watch the Washington football team in London early on the morning of the 4th of October. Nigel said that someone at the embassy was a big fan and you still didn't understand how they knew you. If the person at the embassy is anything like me, we came across your work with Mr. Wilbon on PTI in the mid to late noughties?
2: Yes, the aughts.
1: What does that mean? The aughts?
2: Yeah, okay. Yeah.
1: One of the main cable companies in the UK had a channel dedicated to ESPN programming, and one of the programs was PTI. That show that was aired didn't include any game clips, so we had to envisage what was going on by your description. Not always easy. It was also broadcast at approximately 6 a.m. UK time, so about 7 hours after it aired in the United States. Again, you had to be a fan of the show to watch. Unfortunately, the company flushed the mouse about 7 years ago when it stopped airing PTI, so I managed to find this fine podcast during the first lockdown, and I've been listening since. I do hope you can take the opportunity to visit the embassy and enjoy the hospitality offered by my tax pound. It seems a small amount to pay for all the enjoyment you have provided in the last 20-plus years. Thanks again to you, Nigel, Michael, and all the bigs, including Reginald, for the entertainment you provide 150 times a year. Isn't that nice?
2: That is nice.
3: You're going to go.
1: I might. From Ben in Beverly, have you ever heard of those sting operations police departments have used to lure people with outstanding arrest warrants? They send fabricated letters informing these people that they've won a contest and will receive their prize if they show at a pre-planned event at a predetermined place in the jurisdiction which they are wanted, where they can then be easily arrested. That was the opening
2: Sea of Love.
1: The movie of Sea of Love.
2: Yes, great. You're going to meet the Yankees.
1: Yeah. Unrelatedly, do you know embassies technically are foreign soil? When was the last time you were in England? Anything happened Michael should know about? Maybe you ought to skip this one. Thanks. This is Jeremy from Long Beach, California. On Friday's show, you asked why you keep getting invited to the British Embassy to watch the Commanders games in England. Why do you keep getting invited? Because you're Tony Bleeping Kornheiser. That's why. You've been that guy on PTI for 20-plus years. You've been on hit shows like The Americans and movies like Mr. 3000 and Creed. You're an NSMA Hall of Famer, a writing voice people have known for over 40 years. I know you are unburdened by memory, but don't forget who you are. That's very nice. From Joe Rizzo. No. Don't even think about attending that Sunday morning soiree at the British Embassy to watch the Commanders. Here are just a few of the innumerable reasons not to go. Who wants to get dressed up on a Sunday morning No one.
3: Oh, Jersey.
1: You'd have to actually speak to total strangers, and a constant stream of strangers would come up wanting to chat.
3: There's the language barrier.
1: I'd rather be waterboarded. You'd be labeled as the American sports guy, a novelty to the posh British audience, akin to a dancing monkey. And as a sports guy, you'd be forced to explain whatever's going on to all the attendees. All the eyes would be on you all the time. Most of all, parking. What have you drilled into our heads regarding attending events? It's about the parking. And don't give me that. It's a new experience. Personally, at my old age, I can do without new experiences unless it's a cocktail, wine, or dessert. Just stay in your Nats Hawaiian shorts curled up on the couch with a remote. Joe Rizzo.
2: Solid counsel.
1: Aaron Hagen or Hagen, Hawley, Minnesota. Did you know that out in Oregon, Tillamook High School's nickname is the Cheesemakers?
2: Well, I hope that's true.
1: I didn't know that. From Rick in Youngsville, Louisiana. Wilbon has nothing to worry about. The Bears are still averaging 32 points a game. Brett Hobbs, Linton, Indiana. After 6,600 miles, I'm safely back from my Yellowstone summer job. You'll be happy to know that the potato professionals are harvesting massive spuds that one day may be the dad's chips you love. I've enclosed a picture of a moose that bid me goodbye as I left the park. It is the first full antlered bull moose I've ever encountered in my 9 summers working in Yellowstone. He sends the picture. Indiana is great, but I already miss the mountains. I've enclosed a picture from my trip to the Beartooth Mountains. It's a big moose. Scott McClure, South Burlington, Vermont. And another era of unbridled optimism comes to a crashing halt for fans of the Washington football team.
2: Sorry.
1: Yeah, he's Robert Griffin IV.
2: Yep.
1: That's what he is.
2: Oh,
1: that's what he is.
2: Goal.
1: Oh. Mark Lynch, Canby, Indiana. I don't play any instruments.
2: Oh, okay.
1: Howard Turoff, New Orleans, Louisiana. I too saw John Fogerty and Steve Winwood on their most recent tour, but it wasn't the first time I saw Winwood. That would have been in 1970, shortly after Traffic released the John Barleycorn Must Die album. I was 15 and too young to drive, so my mom took me and my friend John Crabtree down to the Albany Armory for a show. There was a stage and folding chairs on the floor. About an hour into the concert, a bomb threat was phoned in. Concert was halted. We all had to be evacuated outside in the snow to wait for police and fire departments to give the all clear. Don't ask me why I didn't have a winter jacket, Lilyhammer or otherwise, but I didn't. It was cold. Albany in January cold. When they finally let us back in, Steve Winwood apologized to everyone and said, "Don't worry, you're going to play for a really long time." And they did, and it was great.
3: Was he wearing the vest?
1: Yes. I don't know. Yeah, he looked like he was tough just boots. Gardening. Mike McEnany, Annapolis, Maryland. Captain Hoffwaff Potato Man, the email from Jerry Stewart on September 18th mentioned a Steve Winwood sandwich at Mickey's Irish Pub in Iowa City. This begs the question, is a sandwich served on sliced bread or do you get to roll with the baby? That's funny. And from Tom Opelt in Colorado Springs, Colorado, sure, Steve Winwood can play all those instruments, but is he also an emergency room doctor? That's right. If you're out on your bike tonight, everyone, as always, do wear white.
4: Now they all get involved, and they all got their gear all ready, and so they're going to be all colored up in the maroon and black and yellow.
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17: Ancient Harrison gains after Leonard cut ties with former representative Uncle Dennis Robertson in the wake of the NBA's investigation into the Clippers and Leonard circumventing the salary cap. In the NFL, Jackson Dart out for an extended period of time. Giants QB suffering a knee injury on the opening drive of last night's loss in L.A. will miss multiple weeks, if not the remainder of the season. Elsewhere, Bears quarterback Tyson Bagent is in the NFL's concussion protocol. Case Keenum could be in line to start for Chicago on Monday night, with Caleb Williams' availability up in the air with his hamstring injury. In baseball, the Mets are removing the interim tag from manager Andy Green. Signing him to a three-year contract has led the team to a 37-38 record.
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2: Hey, fellas, man. Y'all do an awesome, awesome job on the radio, man. It takes me an hour and a half to get home, an hour and a half to drive to work, man. And listening to you brothers in the afternoon, man, really, really gets me going. I love the conversations you have. I love the callers that call in. This is my first time ever calling. I work in the 804, but I'm born and raised in the 757. 757, born and bred.
1: Nice.
2: 757 till I'm dead. Okay, you guys do a great job. That's the point of the thing you've been. All right.
0: This is Freddie and Harry.

0: Douglas, I'm Freddie Coleman, and welcome to the best show on your radio. It is the afternoon cool, known as Freddie and Harry, and we are here, presented by Progressive Insurance. Thanks for joining us on the ESPN app, SiriusXM Channel 80, as well as TuneIn. And don't forget to tell that smart speaker to play ESPN Radio. Oh, there's trouble in New York, Chicago, and Washington without their dudes at quarterback, some for a short amount of time, relatively speaking. The other two, maybe for the rest of the season. So who is in more trouble without their quarterback when it comes to Giants without Jackson Dart, the Bears without Caleb Williams, or the Commanders without Jaden Daniels?
1: Call Freddie and Harry now.
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0: Before we get to your thoughts about which team is in more trouble without their dude at quarterback, John Harbaugh, the New York Giants, reports are out there, according to Ian Rappaport and Mike Garofalo from the NFL Network, that it could be a season-ending injury involving Jackson Dart, the knee injury he suffered in a loss to the Los Angeles Rams. Well, the Giants have been very, very covert and very coy with the information. John Harbaugh explained exactly why they've gone that route.
3: Well, I think the biggest thing, is just to be fair, is not, I'm not commenting on all the different reports or all the different conversations, because it's not for me to do that. It's not my place to do that. It's a ongoing conversation about the health of a player, a person that is I know there's interest in it, and when in due time, at the proper time, everybody's going to know what the outcome is. But you know, while these conversations are being had, I don't think that's really fair to the person involved or the people involved to give a running report on where it stands or what those conversations are. I mean, it's one thing for a media person to do it, which, you know, I get, and that's what you guys do, and that's what you should be doing, and try to find out what you can find out and put it out there and get the news. You know, that's what you do. But you got to put yourself in my shoes. That's not my job. I'm not a media person, you know, and I just can't do that. It's not the right thing to do. It's when decisions get made and we know which direction we're going to go, then heck yeah, we'll let everybody know what they are. But until that happens, I can't breach those conversations. That's a trust that you have with people. And I don't even know all the answers, because it's not, you know, I'm not the person who's hurt, you know, so I'm not the doctor either. So I'm privy to it. I kind of know some of it. I don't know all of it. And I certainly am not in position to be reporting on it. That's not really for me to do. I'd like to give you more, you know, I just can't. It's not right. Wouldn't be right.
4: So hearing John Harbaugh in that soundbite, Freddie, it leaves me to believe that Jackson Dart is getting a second opinion about which direction he could lean towards. Is it going to be season-ending surgery? Does he have an opportunity to come back and play for the 2026 season? And him and his team, they're trying to make that decision on what's probably best for him in his career, and also for the now. You can't just look at the future. You also have to look at the immediacy, the right now. And you make that decision and you determine what direction you want to go in. So that's what I got from John Harbaugh.
0: Yeah.
4: There's still light at the end of the tunnel, and there's the small percentage that Jackson Dart may be able to come back, but there's also a big percentage that he might be getting the season ending surgery.
0: I know they want to err on the side of caution. There's also that, more than a hint of optimism, well, maybe a second opinion would be different than the first one. You got to do what's best for the player. Someone's second opinion may not be the right opinion you should be seeking if you are the New York Giants. I know they want Jackson Dart out there. They need him out there at the quarterback position. But you can't risk a player's health mentally and physically, even if that player wants to be out there. Because we heard the report last night that Jackson Dart, they literally say, get out of your uniform. You're not going back out there. We're not going to place you in harm's way. And he looked sullen on the sidelines, because he loves playing football and he loves playing for this organization and he loves playing in New York. At the same time, though, if you're the New York Giants seeking a second opinion, be careful about that, because what if you get the second opinion that tells you what you want to hear? Then you have whatever timetable that is, and then you risk further injury to your quarterback. We know it's going to be affected. It's Jackson Dart. This is his football life on the line. A second opinion, I know you want to do that, but if you're going to regard that because it's news you want to hear, that's not doing the player any favors if you are the New York Giants.
4: Well, you also lean on the supporting cast for Jackson Dart, and it's going to be his decision when it's all said and done. But you lean on the supporting cast and the people that you are surrounded by to help you make that decision. Because sometimes, Freddie, I've been there, right? As a player, you're delusional. You want to go out there. You want to play. You feel like you're Superman. You feel like you can overcome any and everything and no more harm could be done to you. But when you have really good people around you that can get you to look at everything and not just, hey, I want to get out there and play.
0: Right.
4: Those are the type of people that you want to continuously have in your corner, whether it's family members, friends, your significant other. Those people are going to have your best interests as well. And when, you know, you're probably talking crazy as an individual,
0: right,
4: they're going to be the voice of reason. Hey, let's think this through. Let's take our time. Let's figure out the steps and where we want to move and the pros and cons. And you weigh those things, right? Mm-hmm. And what could potentially happen. You can't just look at, hey, man, I'm getting back. I'm going to go out there. I'm going to ball out. No, there are always going to be cons to every pro. And there are always going to be pros to every con.
0: Yeah, no doubt. When it comes to the Giants, Bears, or Commanders, who's in more trouble out there due to quarterback? Harry believes it's the Giants without Jackson Dart. I believe it's the Commanders without Jaden Daniels. Do you agree with me or HD? Or you're taking the Bears out, Caleb Williams? Let's hear from you to Freddie and Harry. Call on the line at 888-SAY-ESPN, 888-729-3776. Chris in Duval, meaning Duval County in Jacksonville, Florida. Chris, who's in more trouble out there, quarterback? Giants, Bears, or Commanders, and why?
5: Yeah, Duval. It's the Giants by far. Before I get into it, Harry, I think my neighbor is one of your OGs. Was Arnold Jackson still there when you was at Louisville?
4: He wasn't there, but that is definitely one of my OGs. Arnold Jackson right now, he still leads Louisville in a lot of receiving categories. So he set the standard at the University of Louisville, and everyone who came after him, me, Deion Branch, we all just followed.
5: Yeah, okay, that's my neighbor. But, it's obvious the Giants with this because Mr. Coleman, you was Lee Corso last week when you told all the Giants fans, not so fast, my friend, because we was on cloud nine and the Rams, they didn't just beat us on the score, but they physically beat us up. The doctors and the physicians, they got paid overtime yesterday because everyone was just beat up. You had people making business decisions on blocking, missing blocks, blocking each other. So, yeah, it was a physical beatdown. And I think the Giants affect them well because they couldn't even get their head on straight after that. So, yeah.
0: They were intimidated, to Chris's point, because you could see it in their demeanor a little bit. Aaron Donald being out there, he played 32 snaps. And I said, if he's looking like that, the 32 snaps, then heaven help everybody when he really gets going in the NFL. But just the way the offensive line took care of people and the way the defensive line just completely displaced the offensive linemen of the Giants. They were throwing people out of the club at the end of the night. That was the mentality that they had. And unfortunately for the Giants, on the fifth play of the game, their quarterback's knee bore the brunt of that defensive pressure from the front defensive line of the Los Angeles Rams.
4: And you love what you've seen from Cam Scataboo because he was trying to rally the troops. But the one thing about that, sometimes it works, sometimes it doesn't. Last night, it definitely didn't work for the New York Football Giants.
0: Bill in Illinois. Bill, who's in more trouble out there due to quarterback? Is it the Giants, is it the Bears, or the Commanders, and why?
6: Well, good afternoon, y'all. You know I'm a Detroit fan, but it's got to be Chicago because believe it or not, we were kind of scared about them, you know, with him racking up so many points. And, you know, we looked like crap the last 2 weeks. That was a touchdown without his hamstring, you know, going. So it's got to be Chicago. They're losing the next 4-6 games. Harry's Falcons win one.
0: Wow. Hey, Bill, real quick, how are you a Detroit Lions fan in Chicago?
6: I'm not in Chicago. I said Illinois.
0: Okay.
6: Illinois is a big state.
0: Okay, well, how
6: I
0: you...
6: I lived down by St.
0: All right,
6: Louis,
0: all right,
6: and I was born and raised in Detroit.
0: Okay, I just wanted to make sure because he sounds like he's from Chicago with that accent. I know people from Detroit. They don't sound like Bill from Illinois.
4: See, I actually think Chicago's going to be okay. Now, they have a tough one versus the Philadelphia Eagles, and if there's one defense that the Eagles probably want to play right now, it's the Chicago Bears. And I get it, they're on their third-string quarterback in Case Keenum.
0: But that's different, though.
4: But Case Keenum is a veteran who's played a lot of football in this league.
0: Exactly.
4: And the Bears don't have to alter their offense with their second-string quarterback nor their third-string quarterback.
0: Yeah, they're going to run the football no matter what and run the boot action plays. And Case Keenum has won a playoff game or two in his backup NFL career. So that he may be the third string on the depth chart, but he's first string in terms of experience that he hopes to bring to the table for the Chicago Bears. Todd in West Virginia, mountain man that he is. Todd, who's in more trouble out there due to quarterback? Is it the Giants without Jackson Dart, Bears without Caleb Williams, or the Commanders without Jaden Daniels, and why?
7: Man, I woke up. My wife woke me up the other night, yesterday morning, actually, and I was just screaming, Robert, Robert, Robert. She goes, what? And I said, oh, RG3. I'm sorry, babe. First off, whoever decided to go for that and have him under center with no time, everybody be gone. That was stupid. Take the three, done. Chicago, he's going to be okay. I think he was just more scared than anything. Our strength of schedule, and plus, man, like, I knew we were going to start 0-3 out the gate with our, you know, lineup, but to be 0-3 and now have Marcus. Do you see how scared he was on that 3rd-and-2 where he rolled out on the left and had, like, 15 yards to run and we had the ineligible man downfield? Like, we're done. And by the way, Harry, happy belated. Again, my daughter thanks you for singing. My mom thanks you for singing. Guys, I'm out. HTTR for life.
4: Thank you, Brother Todd. I didn't realize the Commanders played the Seattle Seahawks this week.
0: When I saw that last week watching that game against the Cowboys, by the way, that game did 27 million viewers. Cowboys and Commanders. Next time someone says they're not America's team, I'm just going to keep throwing those numbers out there regarding Dallas Cowboys, but I digress. But that was the one thing that Tom Brady mentioned. Man, oh man, you got to have a backup quarterback in Marcus Mariota, and you're going against those bloodthirsty pirates known as the Seattle Seahawks on the defensive side of the football.
4: Well, also, you're a little, you know, strung up on your offensive line. So you're going against a defensive line that's one of the best in the entire NFL as well, too. We've seen that Seattle, a lot of people didn't give them the attention in the offseason. They've only just come out and hit on all cylinders on offense, defense, and special teams with their

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2: Stafford gets it off. Stands up to throw. Fade ball. Left side. Devontae separates. Devontae brings it in over the shoulder for a three-score lead.
3: Once I started to get back playing football, I kind of felt like I was never gone.
4: We can talk about what great team we are and the stars we have on this team, but at the end of the day, it's about how you go out there and play and how you perform.
5: Yeah, I think we can officially stop the hand-wringing about the L.A. Rams.
1: Yeah, Troy Aikman from Monday Night Football said it best. I didn't learn a damn thing about the Rams last night. I had a feeling they were going to win that football game. I know people are saying, how do they bounce back? Man, the 49ers are really, really good. The 49ers can't stand the Los Angeles Rams, and vice versa. People probably thought, okay, the 49ers showed that you can bully the Los Angeles Rams the way they ran the football. And Aaron Donald said, I'm back in this piece. We ain't getting bullied by anybody. Not by that offensive line. I know they did to the Dallas Cowboys. Cowboys ain't us. Cowboys be damned. We're the Rams. We know what to do, playing physical football. To me, HD, the only thing I learned about the Los Angeles Rams last night beating the Giants that way is that the NFC West is going to be hellacious once again.
6: Ooh, yes,
1: that is going to be the best division in football, because the way they play in that division, every team, no matter what, you are not going to out-physical those teams when you play outside of their own division. That's what I learned last night. Man, the NFC West is always physical. They're going to be even more physical this year because, in my opinion, odds on, three dudes are getting out of that division going to the playoffs. The Rams, the 49ers, and the Seahawks. And the Cardinals aren't going to be so-so this year, but they're going to be hell for 60 minutes to deal with because, like everybody in that division, they're going to play physical. They were physical early against the Giants, and they made them take not a step back, but steps back. That's the only thing I learned about that Rams beatdown of the New York Giants.
6: So, Freddie, what I learned last night about the Los Angeles Rams and their victory over the New York Football Giants is that the foundation is still solid. You got a solid foundation. Before you build the house, Freddie, it's going to stand tall for a very, very long time. When I look at Les Snead as a general manager, I look at Sean McVay as a head coach, Matthew Stafford at the quarterback position, the foundation is like a rock, solid like one as well, too. So
1: you have to give them, well
6: yeah,
1: done.
6: You have to give them a lot of credit. But I would also say this. I like when people take accountability for mistakes. That's why I'm in awe of Sean McVay, not just sometimes, but all the time. This is him talking about the dumb decision that he made sending his team over there the day before a football game in Australia.
7: We got the right people. Yeah, I think, it, you know, sometimes you win, sometimes you learn. And, you know, sometimes you have a dumb coach that, you know, makes travel plans that put you in a bad spot.
6: I love that from Sean McVay, because how many coaches out there would stand 10 toes down, get up in front of the media and say, you know what, I made the wrong decision. I put my team in a bad position. Mm-hmm. So they didn't perform at the level that I felt like we should have been able to perform at if we would have went over there the same time as San Francisco 49ers. Mm-hmm. But you know what they did? Mm-hmm. They didn't sit there and drown in their sorrows and feel sorry for themselves or be like, why me? We were supposed to go undefeated. We have a super team. How we get beat up by San Francisco? No, they went out on Monday Night Football for their home opener and said, kill, kill, kill. Go get him. Go get him, boy. Let's not play with him. They went out there and demonstrated exactly what they were supposed to do because of the foundation. So I look at a guy like Matthew Stafford, who I thought didn't play well at all in Australia versus the San Francisco 49ers.
1: Right.
6: You have him throw for 327 yards, four touchdowns. He was only sacked once. The offensive line did their job. They ran the damn football for 163 yards. They were 5-for-9 on third downs. And my gosh, Puka Nacua was out, but so what? Mm-hmm. Devontae Adams is still a dude. He will still route you up. And poor Mr. Hood, the rookie cornerback for the Giants, out there in isolation. Mm-hmm. By himself.
1: Mm-hmm.
6: And then you had Devontae Adams.
1: Mm-hmm.
6: Put him in solitary confinement. Put that young man. You treat a rookie like a rookie. I don't care where he's drafted, how good he's playing, how bad he's playing. When you're out there on that football field and you a vet,

0: You treat a rookie like a rookie. And that's exactly what Davante Adams did last night when it came to Mr. Hood at the quarterback position. So, you know, Freddie, they went 3 for 3 in the red zone.
1: Exactly. Yeah. Two things about what you just said. Number one, someone got next to Sean McVay called Stan Kroenke, who said, yeah, we are going back to Australia because I said so. So the next time we go back to Australia and play a football game, don't show up the night before. Show up nights before. We're not having that. That's number one. Number two, it is some kind of luxury that you have an offense that Puka Nacua is an elite wide receiver. And then you can look at Davante Adams, a future Hall of Famer, and say, hey, Davante, you mind stepping up tonight? And Davante goes, how does 8 catches, $195, and 2 touchdowns sign? Yeah, that'll work. I can do that. I know how to step up being a former number one. And check out what he said last night on Sportsman about when he knew he was going to have a big night.
2: I can't put my finger on exactly which catch it was, but honestly, I feel like after the first touchdown, I felt like, you know, the first catch you have or second, one of the early ones, you catch a high ball, you know, you can get in and do your dance. That puts you in a different type of mode. And then, you know, Sean kept calling my number after that. And, you know, we had multiple opportunities to go out there and make some plays, and we executed.
0: Solitary confinement.
1: Mm-hmm.
0: Oh, yeah, I'm gonna put you in there by yourself. I'm gonna put you on this island first. I'm gonna catch these footballs on you, young man, and I'm gonna make you hate that you was even drafted to be in the NFL. I'm gonna make your life a living hell. That's how you have to treat them. Treat them like they're less than.
1: Mm-hmm. Devontae is
0: being friends with all these people. Yeah. Get out of that mode. This new school stuff. I'm gonna be friends with everybody I play with. No, you embarrass them.
1: Well, you
0: make him feel like he's less than.
1: You can be friends and embarrass them. Both of those things can't be true. But Devontae's lying. He said he knew after the first touchdown was going to be a big night. That dude knew the minute he saw the film about that Giants secondary.
0: Well, he knew Puka Nacua wasn't playing. As soon as
1: exactly.
0: He knows that, he's getting all the footballs that Puka Nacua would normally get.
1: No question about that. He knew the minute that they looked at the film and the scouting report, they were going to call his number a lot with the running game. He was targeted 10 times. 8 catches, $195, and 2 touchdowns. And they were giving him grief on a long pass play that he caught, and he got caught. He said, yeah, I got 2 touchdowns. I'm going to get grief about that one. They knew the minute they saw the film what kind of night it was going to be if they had protection. Matthew Stafford plenty of time to throw. Davante Adams did his thing. It's always good to have a Hall of Fame in reserve that when your top guy goes out, you say, can you step up? And they had 2 Hall of Famers do it. Davante Adams on offense. And Aaron Donald in 32 snaps on defense. Davante Adams finishing that kind of big night that he knew was coming from last week watching the film against the New York Giants. And that power performance player that he turned out to be is powered by Bloom Energy. Clean power that uses little water and keeps communities running. Bloom Energy, power America relies on. Meanwhile, the Dallas Cowboys team, 27 million Washington play to Washington Commanders. They win that game. Will they once again need Dak Prescott to do what he normally does? Have to outscore opponents for them to win games this season. That defense keeps acting like that. We'll get to that next on Freddie and Harry on ESPN Radio and the ESPN app for First Things First. Harry has this word to make you feel better from the Wellness Company.
0: There's nothing worse than waking up sick. 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

0: I'm Nick DeLuca. Jackson Dart dealing with a big injury. Giants QB suffering a knee injury on the opening drive of last night's loss to the Rams will miss an extended period of time, facing the possibility even of season-ending surgery. Dart was outstanding in New York's season-opening win against the Cowboys, completed 23 of 29 passes for 230 yards and 3 touchdowns, adding 54 yards on the ground. Jameis Winston struggling in relief last night. Elsewhere, Bears quarterback Tyson Bagent is in concussion protocol. Case Keenum could be in line to start Monday night, with Caleb Williams' availability up in the air with his hamstring injury. Keenum has not played in a regular season game since 2023. Free agent receiver Brandon Cooks is signing with the Niners practice squad. San Francisco has lost receivers Ricky Pearsall, DeJuan Stribling, and DeMarcus Robinson to injury this season. Cook splitting time last season between the Bills and the Saints.
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0: He's Harry Douglas and Freddie Coleman. It is the Afternoon Cool, known as Freddie and Harry, presented by Progressive Insurance. Thank you very much on the ESPN app, SiriusXM Channel 80, as well as TuneIn, and always tell that smart speaker to play ESPN Radio. We know plenty of people that listen to us out there and tune in each and every time, especially on the Freddie and Harry call-in line at 888-729-3776. Plenty of you got a lot of football acumen and a lot of football smarts.
1: Yeah, Freddie, there's a lot of things to talk about in the NFL. We don't have to keep talking about the Giants and their quarterback situation and all these other quarterbacks getting hurt. There's a lot of stuff that we missed in week two that we need to talk about, Freddie.
2: Diving a little deeper into this week's NFL schedule.
3: I think I need more information.
2: This is Here's What You Missed.
0: Yeah, what Shannon said when it comes to stuff that we know about, but the other things out there you say to yourself, how did I miss that? For instance, the Philadelphia Eagles, they were having a time against the Tennessee Titans. They needed Jalen Hurts after two early interceptions to find Darius Cooper for a touchdown with 9 seconds to play. They beat the Titans 24-20. He did finish with 264 passing yards and two touchdowns, but two interceptions. Yet Nick Sirianni is not going to be above defending his quarterback when people... Not above defending his quarterback, but even Jalen Hurts said, hey, this is what we have to do on building offensive chemistry early in the season.
4: I've really embraced and enjoyed the teaching progression and how things are taught and taking those things in. And, you know, it's a test to the guys that we have on our team, you know, the guys that are working and diligent and eager to grow and learn and execute the foundation. Think about the foundation when we talk about those moments, end of the game, you know, 2-minute drives and game-winning drives. You don't think about the moment itself. You think about what led you to that moment, the foundation, and, you know, throwing at UCF, spending time in Houston, talking through tape, breaking things down, getting on the same page, just the chemistry and trying to build that, the effort to build that chemistry is very important for moments like this.
0: HD, as long as his offensive line continues to struggle, how much more do you think would be even asked more of Jalen Hurts?
5: A lot more. And I also think the identity of this football team has now shifted offensively to them being a passing team. Week one, the amount of plays that I highlighted and screenshotted that the running backs actually were hit in the backfield before even getting back to the line of scrimmage. They didn't rush the football effectively versus the Tennessee Titans. They had 32 carries for 89 yards. That's 2.8 yards per carry. But Jalen Hurts, man, when he had to put this team on his back and pass the football, he did it. Devontae Smith was phenomenal. I really like the addition of Dontavian Wicks. This is a guy that came over with the offensive coordinator from Green Bay. So this is not a system that he has to learn. He's already entrenched in it, and he's been a solid weapon for Jalen Hurts.
2: Number two.
0: There's a beatdown, and then it's what the Patriots defense did to Aaron Rodgers. It wasn't as close as 20-3 for the Patriots beating the boys from the Steel City. Aaron Rodgers, 23-39, 187 yards, picked off once, sacked four times, including a strip sack that was returned for a game-sealing touchdown. DK Metcalf had as many drops, too, as catches four for 27 yards. Hey, Aaron, A-Dog, what happened?
6: Well, I think we got to take ownership as players. You know, we got to be accountable to each other about our performance. Mine wasn't good enough, and you know, a lot of guys on offense wasn't good enough. So we got to start with ourselves, not point the finger, and not ride the roller coaster. It's a long season. They're, you know, Super Bowl team from last year. We knew it was going to be a tough game. We had our chances. Our defense playing excellent football. When they hold them to 13 points, we got to win the game. So definitely on us to play better, but. You're not going to see me panic. I don't think Mike's going to panic. Urgency is going to go up a little bit, for sure. But no panic.
0: He can say whatever he likes about no panic. There's no way that a guy the pedigree of Aaron Rodgers is going to just say it's a long season, no panic, need to increase the urgency, and that's going to be the elixir. I don't know what exactly is he fully wrong with the Steelers' offense, but boy, HD, especially DK Metcalf, this doesn't look right at all.
5: Yeah, they stink on offense. I'm going to call a spade. They're god-awful. And that defense, who took some licks in 2025, they've done everything in on their side of things to make sure that they stay in ball games. The defense is the reason why they beat the Atlanta Falcons in week one, who were playing a third-string quarterback. So you're going to get to upper echelon team in the New England Patriots, who their defense is very, very solid. They make the offense look even worse than they did in week one. You know, the Pittsburgh Steelers were 2-for-12 on third downs.
0: They were that good?
5: I am so glad I didn't have any fluids in my mouth at that time, because I would have spit it all over my computer, iPad, phone, everything.
0: I was watching the game, and when you said 2-for-12, like, they had 2 third-down conversions? Really?
5: But think about this, man. They gave DK Metcalf all of that money.
0: Mm-hmm.
5: And he really hasn't lived up to the billing since going to Pittsburgh. So,
0: yeah,
5: it's going to be tough sledding.
0: Yeah, a lot of guys fighting the football. And right now, the football's winning against the Steelers offense so far, even though they're 1-1.
5: Oh, by the way, though, I want to say this. Huh? Great job by Romeo Doubs.
0: Yeah, he caught the ball.
5: 3 catches, 96 yards. Yeah. Had a rough from week one. They paid you a lot of money in the offseason. You showed up in a game where they needed you.
0: Yeah, because once he made that first catch, everybody felt relieved, especially Drake May, his quarterback.
2: Number 3.
0: Yeah, that Dak Prescott guy, he continues to do his thing. Four touchdowns. Four touchdowns he threw in the win over the Washington Commanders. That last touchdown pass, 249 for his career. That passed Tony Romo for the most in Cowboys history. And they're able to run the football effectively to help him out after not running it early against the Washington Commanders. When Jerry Jones had a chance to speak on his quarterback on 105.3 The Fan, his show, Jerry Jones said that Dak is the best he's ever been.
7: I think that he's the poster child of any players I've been around, of what you can do to self-improve. And he's a product of his own work ethic. He's a product of his focus on getting better every detail of his game. I'm happy to say that he is a better quarterback today than he's ever been.
0: He may need to be if this defense doesn't improve. And I firmly believe they're going to. They're not going to look as bad as we saw in the first half of the Commanders, or pretty much all four quarters defensively trying to stop the run against the New York Giants. That being said, as great as he's been in the eyes of Jerry Jones, he may need to be even better this year, HD, no matter what the defense may or may not do in Dallas.
5: No, I agree, Freddie. And also, someone give Jerry Jones a humidifier with some tea tree oil and all that, some Vicks Vapor Rub inside of it as well, because he sounds like he's a little stuffy.
0: Oh, really?
5: Oh, yeah.
0: Explain more, Dr. Douglas.
5: No, just listen. Go back, play it one more time, and you can hear Jerry Jones, either he has a cold or he's getting a cold.
7: I think that he's the poster child of any players I've been around.
5: Sounds a little stuffy.
7: What?
0: Okay. All right. So he needs some vapor
5: yeah,
0: up there.
5: I got, you know, this is the time of the year when it's hot outside, the air condition, and traveling. I got every humidifier hooked up in every room in this house.
0: Okay. Some people have weather on the ones. We got the medical advice in the fours involving Harry Douglas and Freddie Coleman.
5: Shout out to the wellness company.
2: Number 4.
0: Speaking of being part of the wellness company, words we thought we would never say on this show. The Las Vegas Raiders are tied for first place in their division of the AFC West. No surprise they beat Miami last week. But the way they beat the Los Angeles Chargers, they beat them up from the feet up. They are 2-0, the Las Vegas Raiders. And Kirk Cousins says, if you're surprised.
8: Well, I think it's the NFL. I just think that these games come down to the final drive so often, and the difference between 0-2 and 2-0 could be 2 plays, one in each game. And I've lived that, and I've been on the wrong side of that a lot. I've been on the right side of that. And so I've learned how hard it is. I was saying to Fernando, you know, as the clock was kind of running out, I looked at him and I said, hey, man, this is every game in the NFL. And when we played in the Big Ten, you know, it was like 5 of the games a year that were going to be like this. This is every single Sunday. It takes everything you got. And so you never know which direction it's going to go, but we got to find those inches. We got to finish. And that's what, you know, we'll be talking about tomorrow as we watch the film, because we know it was close to going the other way too.
9: You like that?
0: See, he likes that when it comes to Kirk Cousins. The difference with the Raiders, and we thought this could happen, a new coaching staff, they were going to be a more physical running team and a physical team at the point of attack. And they got a quarterback that when he's right and the running game is right, that makes things a lot easier for the offense and even a lot easier for the defense. Not playing a lot of snaps after the first 2 games.
5: Well, also the defense of the Las Vegas Raiders, those guys have really stepped up. A lot of acquisitions in the offseason that they brought amongst this team. And Kirk Cousins, you're right. You keep finding those inches and making it work, Kirk. You continue to do that.
9: You like that?
0: especially finding those inches and the margins. But I digress. He's Harry Douglas. Hit him on the socials at HDouglas83. I'm Freddie Coleman. You can do the same at Coleman ESPN. It is the Afternoon Cool, known as Freddie and Harry. The easy question is, now what for the New York Giants when maybe more than likely their quarterback Jackson Dart could be lost for the season after suffering a knee injury last night against Los Angeles Rams? But what is the real answer that is going to help the Giants in their future with or without him? This is ESPN Radio and the ESPN app.
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0: 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I got kid gloves,
1: baby. I got heart. I got heart. He's Harry Douglas and Freddie Goldman. It is the afternoon cool known as Freddie and Harry on Sirius XM Channel 80 as well as TuneIn. Don't forget to tell that smart speaker to play ESPN Radio. We always love our football chats with our man who's an FOFH, a friend of Freddie and Harry. He's the great Bill Barnwell, ESPN senior NFL writer. Great follow on the socials at Bill Barnwell. Bill, I heard when our producer Shannon Penn, you're a Giants fan, he called, he said, "Hey Bill, how you doing? It's Shannon. Are you ready for the boys?" Did you say anything that could have possibly cheered him up with the news today that maybe his quarterback, Jackson Dart, could be done for the year after suffering a knee injury last night in the Giants' loss to the Los Angeles Rams?
2: Oh, I read a tweet that's going to fix the problem. We're going to be all set as Giants fans here.
1: Okay.
2: Gary Myers, who's been in New York forever, who I respect, he tweeted that the Giants should consider trading for J.J. McCarthy. And now that sounds bad, but I can tell you as a Giants fan, what is 10 times worse is that I think he's right. That's how down bad we are as Giants fans right now. It's like, J.J. McCarthy, there might be something to that. That's how bad it's gotten after 2 weeks.
3: Wow.
1: I was right.
3: Wow, wow, wow. Bill, I also want to ask you about this because we did have that ball game last night. And yes, there's the Jackson Dart component of it all and injuries for the New York Giants. But I actually want to start with the Los Angeles Rams. Was there any doubt that they were going to be able to recover from what we witnessed in the first game of the year for them in Australia?
2: A little. I mean, I didn't think they were going to be that bad week after week. But remember, they didn't have Puka Nacua in this game. And so much of that offense, as you know, Harry, runs through Puka Nacua. The front of him is a blocker. You know, him running off of play action. Him, I don't know anyone else who runs through the B-gap, on those sail routes. That is a Puka Nacua role. And so I was intrigued to see how the offense would do without him as the focal point, whether they were going to have more tight ends on the field, whether it was going to be the Davante Adams show. Turns out it was a little bit of both. So obviously, Rams were not going to be as bad as they were in Australia, but I thought there might have been a bit of a hangover, and I was impressed with what I saw.
1: Well, three teams suffering hangovers because they're worried about their quarterback positions. We mentioned the Giants and Jackson Dart, Washington Commanders with Jaden Daniels, Chicago Bears when it comes to Caleb Williams. Which team is in the most you-know-where without their due to quarterback, Bill, and why?
2: Washington. And the reason why is it's not just a short-term issue. It is a long-term issue for the Washington Commanders. Giants will get Jackson Dart back next year, even if he's out for the season. The Bears, they know what they have with Caleb Williams. With Jaden Daniels, he's eligible for a contract extension after this year. And on the field, there is no question, Jaden Daniels is a superstar. But he has not played four consecutive games without getting injured since the start of the 2025 season. How do you commit to that on a long-term contract? How do you manage that when it comes to the player's expectations? He could say, hey, I'm a superstar. I deserve to get paid, and he does. But are you going to commit that much money to a player who can't stay healthy for a month at a time? That, to me, is a tougher question just because I don't know how you manage that in the big picture. I want to see him healthy. Obviously, the Commanders want to see him healthy. This was a fluke injury, but it's been, unfortunately, injury after injury for one of the game's most talented players.
3: It's a great point.
1: Absolutely.
3: So, Bill, on Thursday Night Football, you have one of the most lethal quarterbacks, especially from the left side, throwing that football. Now going to be back with his football team, starting on Thursday Night Football on the road versus the Green Bay Packers, Michael Penix Jr. What are you expecting to see, Bill?
2: Play action. To me, when you look at Kevin Stefanski's offenses historically, they have always succeeded working off of play action. Very similar to the Shanahan offenses, the Kubiak offenses. They want to run boot, they want to run outside zone, and they want to run play action off of that. The Falcons, I believe they have three passes that have traveled 10 or more yards that have been completed this year. Fewest of any team in the NFL. Not saying Michael Penix is a superstar, not saying he's going to set the world alight, but he is a functional NFL quarterback. There is going to be some passing downfield, and it's not just going to be the Bijan Robinson screen and quick game. show. And so I think that's kind of the positive thing for me, especially against the Packers defense that they made some plays late in the game to beat the Jets, but they have been beatable through the first 2 weeks of the season without Micah Parsons.
1: Real quick, Bill, before we let you get out of here, who's the best 2-0 team right now in your opinion and why?
2: Niners, to me. I mean, they've been so impressive offensively. No, beating the Dolphins doesn't matter much in the scheme of things, but I'm just really impressed with how they've looked on both sides of the football. Just hope they can stay healthy for the rest of the season.
1: Hey, Bill, keep doing your thing and try to keep cheering Shannon up, my friend, and hanging out with your New York Giants, okay?
2: Oh, my God. It's rough out there. It is rough. It had one good week. It was 1 week to feel good about ourselves. And then we got 2 weeks, too, and it all fell apart.
1: 8 days in the National Football League. Thanks a lot, Bill. Bill Barnwell, ESPN, NFL senior writer. Hit him on the socials. We really are not. Man, it is tough out there in those streets when you're a football fan of your particular NFL team. He is Harry Douglas, Mr. Falcons fan. I'm Freddie Coleman, Mr. Jets and Cowboys fan. It is the Afternoon Cool, known as Freddie and Harry. Meanwhile, now that they played each other, who's more apt for a letdown? Ole Miss who won or LSU who lost? This is ESPN Radio.
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11: it after the game. He came out to the press conference last night and made fun of himself for his ridiculous travel plans to Australia for week one. He's acknowledging the mistake. He's making fun of himself. He put all of the blame on himself, and the Rams are now whole again-ish, of course, without those two superstar players. There seems to be that level of fun back in LA where it's been a long week with travel and a loss. In Los Angeles, 28-6, a big win and an admittance of fault on Monday Night Football. For the ESPN Radio Sports Beat, I'm Evan Cohen.
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20: I'm Nick DeLuca. Jackson Dart dealing with a tough injury. Giants QB suffering a knee injury on the opening drive last night in the loss in L.A. will miss an extended period of time, if not the entire rest of the season. Dart was outstanding in the season opening win over the Cowboys, completing 23 of 29 passes for 230 yards and three touchdowns, also rushing for 54 yards. Jameis Winston struggling in relief for New York last night. Elsewhere, Bears quarterback Tyson Bagent is in the concussion protocol. Case Keenum could be in line to start Monday night, with Caleb Williams' availability up in the air with his hamstring injury. Keenum has not appeared in a regular season game in the NFL since 2023. Free agent wide receiver Brandon Cooks is signing with the 49ers practice squad. Niners have lost receivers Ricky Pearsall, Dejon Stribling, and DeMarcus Robinson to injury this season. Veteran receiver Mike Evans will also need to be managed this week with his hip injury. Cooks splitting time last season between the Bills and the Saints. In the NBA, Kawhi Leonard extending with Toronto. Raptors star signing a two-year, $115 million extension with a player option for 2028-29. Leonard now has a total of 3 years and $165 million on his Raptors deal, negotiated by new agent Harrison Gaines. Leonard turned 35 in June, coming off his highest scoring season of his career with the Clippers.
21: Hey, it's Michelle Smallman. Coming up Wednesday, Trinidad Chambliss is the Heisman favorite, but how do NFL teams view him? We ask Mel Kiper Jr. when he joins us at 8:30 a.m. Eastern. It's on Sportsman, like 6 a.m. Eastern, right here on ESPN Radio, ESPN2, and ESPNU.

0: Yeah. True.
1: This is Freddie and Harry.
0: Michael in Houston.
2: Y'all have allowed me to call a talk show again for the first time in 20 years, and I'm going to give you three reasons why. Number one, y'all have no gimmick. Y'all not yelling at people. The other thing is, you two together is really great. The third thing, and the most important, y'all know we fans. Y'all know we fanatics.
0: Mm-hmm.
2: But y'all never disrespect not one caller. That is a commendable, fellas, and is really appreciated for callers. And I've been listening for a while to make sure you all were who you all were. Them boys, bam.
1: This is Freddie and Harry.

0: And he is Harry Douglas. When you put us together, you're the best show on your radio. The Afternoon Cool, known as Freddie and Harry. And we are here, presented by Progressive Insurance. Appreciate you joining us on the ESPN app, SiriusXM Channel 80, as well as TuneIn. Always tell that smart speaker to play ESPN Radio. In terms of what's real and not real in about 10 minutes, give or take a lie or two, our man Josh Caffey is going to stop by, and it involves the Chiefs, the Buccaneers, and Harry Douglas' Falcons. Oh, my, when it comes to real or cap, that comes your way in 10 minutes. And this completely real, now that it's all over, after all the pomp and circumstance and all the back and forth and all the plane signs flying above Ole Miss and Vaught-Hemingway Stadium, including my one favorite sign was, Daddy's back, go Tigers, when it comes to LSU fans and Lane Kiffin, their head coach, taking on Ole Miss. Well, Ole Miss is able to win that game. They take care of their business beating LSU. But now it gets even more real, HD, because Ole Miss, they're going to take on a tough opponent this week in Florida, now back into the top 25 for the first time in a long time. Meanwhile, LSU, they go on the road, take on a number 10 Texas A&M team that is feeling really, really ornery after they got the blood beaten out of them by Kentucky on their home field last week. And if you're the Florida coach, John Summerall, number four Ole Miss come in to your Gainesville City. He asked about exactly playing that team, being a team in Florida. That means they're back in the SEC race.
1: You come into this week ranked and favored against a top five team in the nation. Do you use that doubt this week?
2: These guys favored against these guys?
3: Everybody hates.
2: Do they? There's a lot of good drugs out there, huh?
0: Betting drugs. It's a hell of a drug involving Florida, number 21, a three-point favorite over Ole Miss, number four in the country. That game at 3:30 Eastern time on ABC. Then it's 7:30 Eastern time on ABC, part of the SEC triple header. Number 10, LSU hosting number 23, Texas A&M. LSU at 8.5-point favorite. HD, who's in more line for a letdown? The Rebs of Ole Miss or the Go Tigers of LSU?
4: I'm going with the Ole Miss Rebels, and I get it. They have the best quarterback in college football right now in Trinidad Chambliss, but a very emotional win last Saturday night at home versus the LSU Tigers, the return of Lane Kiffin. It took a lot of energy out of them. Mm-hmm. Don't get me wrong. I do believe Pete Golding is going to have his football team ready to play, but when it's all said and done, I believe the Florida Gators are going to win that ball game, and here's why. I think Florida, from a skill position standpoint, name me a better three guys than Jaden Ball, the running back for the University of Florida, mm-hmm. Vernell Brown III, and also Dallas Wilson. You name me a better three skill position players than that, then I'll give you all your flowers. I promise you I will. Now, the offense that they're going to be facing with those three guys, yeah, I feel like is drastically better than what the LSU Tigers mm-hmm. presented in that game last Saturday night. And you look at the quarterback position in Aaron Filo, and what I like about him, he came from Georgia Tech with offensive coordinator Buster Faulkner. So Aaron Filo did not have to come to the University of Florida and try to learn a new offense. He's an extension of the OC and teaching guys the offense. And I love the first play of the game that they had last week versus Auburn. You know what? Let's make this game easy. It's not hard. Why are we making it chemistry when it doesn't have to be? They had a shift. You motioned Dallas Wilson down to a cadence split. You threw him a screen. He had an explosive play. Let's not make the game hard. Let's throw a post route to Vernell Brown III and let him do his thing. Oh, better yet, mm-hmm. the second leading rusher right now in college football is Jaden Ball. Let's just get him the football and let him do what he does best. So I think those three guys are going to be very, very difficult for the Ole Miss Rebels to be able to contain. And then you have a quarterback, and a lot of people had questions about Aaron Filo. How was he going to perform last week on the road at Jordan-Hare Stadium versus Auburn? And he answered the test. He was able to get a win on the road in a hostile environment, mm-hmm. but all he has to do is play point guard and don't mess it up. Okay. And he was able to get that football to those weapons. So that's why I believe the University of Florida, they're going to get a massive win this weekend. Had an opportunity out there in Denver. Me and Tim Tebow, man, was talking about those three guys that I just mentioned from a skill position standpoint. And Tim Tebow is very high on all three guys as well, too.
5: Florida Gators.
0: Yeah, I know you made Josh Kafka, one of our horsemen, feels so much better. But here's why it's LSU that's more apt for a letdown. Because Ole Miss ain't going to have a letdown. I can tell you right now. You know why? Because you mentioned his name. Trinidad Chambliss, the best player in college football. Sunday, Reese Davis, ESPN College Game Day host, said earlier today on ESPN.
3: There's no stipulation. There's no caveat. Trinidad Chambliss is the best player in college football.
0: Okay.
3: I've been saying maybe best quarterback. I still love Jeremiah Smith. This guy touches the ball every play. Ole Miss can win the national championship because of him. And as I was sitting here listening to you guys talk about the Falcons, they might have the first overall pick. I hope they lose their tape measure, don't measure his height, and just take this guy. I think he's the best player in college football, certainly the Heisman favorite. Ole Miss can win the championship. They have to rely so much on him. That'll be a really, really big deal.
0: Trinidad is not going to let the Rebs go in there thinking, hey, guys. And plus, Florida favored? Ole Miss, oh, really? We just beat LSU. They were number 7, we were number 8. And you guys don't think we can beat Florida as the 4th best team in the country? You guys are drinking all that Gatorade when it comes to Florida? Is that what you're talking about with us on our uniforms when it comes to Ole Miss? They ain't going to be in for a letdown. But if you're LSU, after everything that happened last week, with all what Lane Kiffin was doing and this and this and that and that, and now you got to come down from that and ramp it up again against an A&M team that is going to be ornery after what happened versus Kentucky. They barely survived the week before in all that heat at College Station. Then Kentucky went out there and, to use the term Josh Cappy likes to use, mollywopped them on their own home field. Kentucky said, it ain't basketball season, but we're going to beat you like it's basketball season, like we normally do when we play Texas A&M. Based on that, LSU was like, yeah, man, we couldn't beat Ole Miss. We tried so hard for our coach. We wanted to win that game for him. They're going to go into Kyle Field, where the Yell team is going to be there. Reveille's going to be ready to bite some Tigers as far as that goes.
4: No, I think LSU's at home, though, Freddie.
0: Either way, they're bringing Reveille on the road. They're going to bring Mike the Tiger as well.
4: You're right about that one.
0: Going on the road, really rallying around. I think LSU going back home, they're more in line for a letdown than Ole Miss going on the road to take on Florida.
4: So I would say this. Looking at this matchup, and I say to myself, okay, if I'm LSU and their defense, I want to force Marcell Reed to be a passer.
0: Yeah, he's 26-49 last week. You're right.
4: 3 interceptions in his last 2 ball games. Really 2 costly interceptions last week versus Kentucky at home. Now, I also say if I'm Blake Baker, the defensive coordinator for LSU, we're going against Marcell Reed, and he's a really good quarterback, but he's also not Trinidad Chambliss.
0: Absolutely.
4: Trinidad Chambliss put on a performance. He put on a heck of a performance last Saturday night in Oxford, Mississippi. So I feel very comfortable that LSU's going to win this ball game. For some reason, Freddie, I'm not high on Texas A&M this season like I was last year.
0: Something's missing in terms of maybe they can't handle all the press clippings that they received going into this season. It hasn't really looked smooth when it comes to Texas A&M. I mean, they played Missouri State opening day. They hung half a 100 on them. But even though they beat Arizona State 40-20.
4: They struggled with Arizona State.
0: That's where I was going, because early on, that game was in the balance until the third quarter. Then Arizona State just fell apart. I think the heat got to them. The heat index was a buck 10 on the field. They just got worn down. They have Sun Devils in their name. They play like polar bears. The heat just wore them down. But then last week versus Kentucky punched them in the mouth. They didn't do anything about it. Then they kept punching in the mouth. They went into fetal position. That team's going to be ready. If you're LSU playing at home, the comforts at home, if you're not ready early on, that team, just like you, is a wounded animal. They're more wounded than you are because of the way they got punked by Kentucky on their home field last week.
4: But this weekend, I think, is one of the better slates amongst college football games overall. Like, you have a lot of top games, Freddie. You have Missouri going on the road to play Mississippi State. You have Oregon going to play USC, South Carolina at Alabama.
0: Yep.
4: You have Iowa going to the Big House to face the Michigan Wolverines, Ole Miss in Florida, Oklahoma. How are they going to be able to bounce back after that loss to the University of Georgia? Michigan.
0: Yeah.
4: Now you have to go to Between the Hedges in Athens, Georgia, and play a Georgia defense in a run game that is pretty damn stout. You thought you faced a run game versus Michigan when you had that loss. This run game you're about to face against the University of Georgia, they're returning all of their rushers from last year. Who are their top 4 guys? The quarterback, Nate Frazier, Phillips, Chauncey Bowens, every last one of them are back this season. And the quarterback, Garner Stockton, I don't think enough people are giving him the praise that they're supposed to give him, managing the game, running the football, not turning it over, and diversifying it to all the weapons that he may have from the running back position, tight end position, to wide receivers. I just want to give Gunnar Stockton some love because nobody's talking about him right now.
0: By the way, he has 9 touchdowns, 0 interceptions. He's completing over 84% of his passes when it comes to Gunnar Stockton. And you got Texas, Tennessee. High noon down in Rocky Top. Noon Eastern Time of that triple header on ABC. It's going to be fantastic.
4: So Tennessee right now, Freddie, they're fourth in rushing in the country. They're averaging 298.7 yards per game.
0: Yeah, they got the mighty Bishop running the football. That boy is no joke for Tennessee.
4: Yes. And then they also, the quarterback, you know, Faison Brandon, he's a dual threat guy, so he's entwined within that run game as well, too. They got Mike Matthews at receiver. They got Staley at the receiver position as well. So I'm really looking forward to seeing if Texas is up for stopping and minimizing that run game of Tennessee.
0: Especially when Arch Manning is going to play his uncle's school. Peyton Manning, are you going to choose family or the alma mater? That's going to be very interesting to the Manning household and the Manning family. Who he's going to choose, family or Rocky Top? Peyton, your move. That's why I'm calling this Saturday college football an early separation Saturday. There are going to be a lot of things separated involving teams, players, etc. So many big games on the docket. With Harry Douglas and Freddie Coleman, it is the Afternoon Cool, known as Freddie and Harry, presented by Progressive Insurance. We do it each and every Tuesday. Safe space. You got something that's on your mind that you want to get off your chest, you get a chance to do that in 15 minutes. So be a part of the queue right now. 888-SAY-ESPN, 888-729-3776. Be a part of the safe space on Freddie and Harry at 888-729-3776. Meanwhile, back in the NFL, the Los Angeles Chargers may not get the 6 wins this season. Is that
5: real or cap?
0: That comes your way after Harry gives you this word from 5 Hour Energy, baby.
4: Harry Douglas here with 2 sugar-free

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0: It's Harry Douglas. I'm Freddie Coleman. It's the afternoon crew known as Freddie and Harry on Sirius XM Channel 80, as well as tune in. Always tell that smart speaker to play ESPN Radio. There's keeping it real and there's not keeping it real. But nobody keeps it real like us when it comes to
1: real or cap.
0: Which means we bring in our man, Mr. Florida Gator himself, Josh Kapke. He is ready to make sure that we keep it on the 100 and nowhere near the zero. That's what real or cap is all about. So, Josh Kapke, let's go.
2: Thank you, Freddie Coleman. We'll start with one of the bigger storylines of the day. Jackson Dart, obviously, is out indefinitely. Freddie, The Giants will finish last in the NFC East. Real or cap?
0: I think that's cap. I think the Commanders will finish below them, mainly because they have a better coach than John Harbaugh. Their defense is still going to be pretty good, providing they can stay healthy. They do have weapons on offense. If whoever they play quarterback, if it's Jameis Winston, if it's not him, they go get somebody else. Losing Jackson Dart is terrible, but losing Jaden Daniels is worse for the Commanders. I think they wound up finishing in last place. I think that's cap involving the Giants, HD.
3: Yeah, I'm going cap as well. If you haven't watched or seen the schedule

0: of the Washington Commanders, go take a peek at it. They have Seattle, the Colts, the Giants, the 49ers, the Eagles, the Rams, the Bengals, the Texans, the Vikings, the Jags, the Cowboys. All those teams are on the schedule of the Washington Commanders. It will be them that finish last in the NFC East.
1: Is it real or is it cat?
2: All right, let's move on over to the college gridiron. My alma mater, University of Florida, has a big game this weekend against Ole Miss Rebels in Trinidad Chambliss. But the story so far for Florida's football season has been Jaden Baugh. At 458 rushing yards and 8 TDs, averaging over 8 yards a carry, Jaden Baugh should be the front runner for the Heisman, Harry Douglas. Real or cap?
0: Yeah, you're drunk. That's Trinidad Chambliss. I'm going cap. Now, I also do want to give...
3: Is it real
0: love.
3: Or is he drunk?
0: I do want to give love to Jaden Baugh, though, because he's looking like he is the best running back in college football right now. Like, making guys miss in the foxhole, out in the open field, the jump cuts. He has the total package, and he also has the strength to finish through contact and break through arm tackle. So, I am very, very high on him right now. He's second in rush yards right now in college football. So I'm high on him, just not Heisman high as the front runner.
3: Yeah, you're not high like Josh Kapke, whether you have a Heisman or a Heisman Trophy candidate or not. Yeah, what he said, let's move on.
1: Real or cat?
2: Hey, you know, I got to drink that Gatorade, man. I got to drink that Gatorade.
3: What else is in that Gatorade? That's what we want to know.
2: Run the ball.
3: What else is in that Gatorade?
0: You a hen doggy dog guy. Yeah.
3: If we took a breathalyzer in you right now, you would not pass at all.
2: Well, speaking of passing, we'll go to a quarterback. You know, Patrick Mahomes will go to Kansas City. Kansas City, 2 weeks in, looks dominant. Freddie Coleman, the Chiefs have reminded everyone 2 weeks in that they are the team to beat in the NFL, real or cap?
3: Well, before we get to that, in terms of real or cap, Harry Douglas had this to say last week, part of this show about Patrick Mahomes, way before the season got started, when Mahomes ranked as the 18th best player in the National Football League, Harry Douglas would fall Downton Abbey.
0: Yeah, the disrespect is at an all-time high when it comes to Patrick Mahomes. I still believe he's the best quarterback in the game. And Freddie, Patrick Mahomes, he's not going to sweat about any of this. You know what he's going to say? Bear with me, ladies and gentlemen. You peasants, how dare all of you disrespect me in this manner? Three-time Super Bowl champion, three-time Super Bowl MVP, two-time NFL MVP, Offensive Player of the Year. You peasants.
3: That being said, it's cap because it's the Buffalo Bills right now. They had the best player in football in Josh Allen. That offense is lethal. The wide receivers stepping up with the tight ends and also the offensive linemen look like the best offensive line once again in the top five offensive line. James Cook III running the football. Yeah, the Chiefs are going to frighten people once again. But I think that's cap because I think right now the team to beat in the NFL are the Buffalo Bills.
0: Yeah, it's cap as well for all the reasons that Freddie Coleman just listed.
3: What I said, let's move on.
1: Real or cap?
2: All right, let's move back to the NFL. NFC South, the Tampa Bay Buccaneers off to a rough start, 0-2.
3: The sadness in your voice after being so high in that Gatorade with the Florida Gators. All of a sudden, that Hennessy kicked in with your Tampa Bay Buccaneers.
2: We're going from so high to so low. The Buccaneers will be the first team to make a coaching change this season. Real or cap?
0: I think this is real, as much as I hate it, because Todd Bowles is he's definitely an unbelievable human being, an individual. But no one expected this team to be 0-2 at this juncture in the season. And Baker Mayfield has regressed. Mm-hmm. He got a contract, and he looks worse than he did a season ago, late in the year especially.
3: Yeah, I don't have anything to add to that, so.
1: Is it real or is it cat?
2: Let's move on over to the AFC West. Uh-huh. The Los Angeles Chargers, we're looking at that schedule. They're 0-2 to start, and if you look down that schedule, it does not look promising.
3: No.
2: The Chargers won't get to 6 wins this season, Freddie. Real or cap?
3: Their next 5 games are as follows. At Buffalo this Sunday.
0: Ooh.
3: Yikes. At Seattle next week. Double yikes.
0: Gosh.
3: Home versus the Broncos. Triple yikes. At the Chiefs. Quadruple yikes. Then at the Rams, quintuple yikes. That's the next 5 games for Los Angeles Chargers team that have lost by identical scores, 26-14, to the Cardinals and the Raiders to kick off the season. Yeah, that's real because it doesn't look right. They're not protecting Justin Herbert. Herbert's not throwing the football properly. They can't run the football. The defense has played way too many snaps. The offense put them on a short field. And then you have the next five games. I don't think they'll go 0-7. They'll find a win or two in there. But what if they go 0-7? Ooh-wee.
0: So this
3: Who has it worse than them? Nobody with the Chargers.
0: This is real. And I didn't even think coming into the season that the Chargers could probably be in play for Jeremiah Smith in the 2027 NFL draft.
3: That's a good point.
0: But looking at their schedule, that is highly likely.
3: Yikes time. Did not have that on the board when it comes to the Chargers. Real or cap never involves safe space. Keep it real at 888-SAY-ESPN, 888-729-3776. What do you have to say? Say it right now and be heard on Freddie and Harry.
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0: I'm Nick DeLuca. Tuesday night baseball. The Guardians entering the final few days of the regular season with a one-game AL Central lead on the White Sox. Cleveland in Boston tonight taking on the Red Sox. They're on top 2-1 headed to the home half of the third inning. David Fry with an RBI single. Brian Rocchio, RBI ground out. Andrew Monasterio, RBI ground out. The only scoring for Boston. The Red Sox removing the interim tag from manager Chad Tracy, signing him to a three-year contract through 2029 earlier today. White Sox and Royals a few minutes away from first pitch. The Mets also removing the interim tag from their manager Andy Green, signing a three-year contract, has led the team to a 37-38 record after Carlos Mendoza was fired at the end of June. In the NFL, Jackson Dart dealing with a significant injury. Giants QB suffering a knee injury on the opening drive of last night's loss to LA. Dart will miss an extended period of time, if not the remainder of the regular season. Bears quarterback Tyson Bagent is in the NFL's concussion protocol. Case Keenum could be in line to start on Monday night, with Caleb Williams' availability up in the air with his hamstring injury. Keenum has not appeared in a regular season game in the NFL since 2023, while free agent wide receiver Brandon Cooks is signing with the 49ers practice squad.
1: 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Coming up Wednesday, we'll continue to react to all the QB injuries around the NFL and look ahead to which head coach has put himself squarely on the hot seat. It's Unsportsmanlike, 6 a.m. Eastern, right here on ESPN Radio, ESPN2, and ESPNU.
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0: We are the Afternoon Cool, known as Freddie and Harry on Sirius XM Channel 80, as well as tune in always tell that smart speaker to play ESPN Radio. 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
0: 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You get a chance to say whatever's on your mind. But before we get to YOU, a special someone needs a safe space. He used to be part of the Horsemen, Devin Kane. Now he produces the Golics Monday through Friday, 10, 8 to noon Eastern time on ESPN Radio. And like Shannon Penn, a faithful Giants fan. So, Devin Kane, what you got?
2: Freddie, Harry, Josh Kapke, and especially Shannon Penn, my Giants brother in arm. I'm hurt. Don't ask me if I'm all right. This is supposed to be the year. Jackson Dart, Malik Nabers, Cam Scataboo. Malik Nabers and Scataboo. I need to start over. I meant to say Malik Nabers, Jackson Dart. They're going to play a game and a half in two full seasons. Our two young studs. What am I going to do? I'm going to the Giants-Titans game. I'm going to watch Jameis Winston throw ducks in the air. The only thing that's going to heal me, OBJ slant to the house. I don't know what I'm going to do. I couldn't even call you. This needed to be pre-taped. I'm so upset.
3: No, Dev. You know, it's going to be okay, you know, and here's what I would just tell the front office. Like, now you have to start planning accordingly. You know, make sure that you have a guy that can be your backup and you don't miss a beat. You know, the San Francisco 49ers, they were able to find a diamond in the rough in Brock Purdy. And now he's rocking out with his Brock out every single weekend. So try to find a guy in the draft for 2027 that you can have as a backup quarterback that could potentially, if something happens to Jackson Dart, could just fill in and you don't miss a beat.
0: So in other words, they need to get lucky.
3: Yeah.
0: Okay, I just wanted to make sure we understood each other.
3: Yeah.
0: We're not talking about that Brock Purdy's a top 10 pick. He's the last pick in the draft.
3: That's what I'm saying. And scouting department.
0: Sure. The scouting department got lucky by taking Brock Purdy with the last pick in the draft.
3: Hey, they found, well, no, I would say the San Francisco 49ers and the Los Angeles Rams scouting department.
0: Sure.
3: You don't get lucky that many times.
0: I understand that.
3: Like, because they got fifth round, third round, sixth round picks.
0: Absolutely.
3: Who are solid players for their teams.
0: No doubt. A seventh round pick becoming a Pro Bowl quarterback, that's more luck than scouting department in San Francisco.
3: Tom Brady?
0: Luck with the Patriots and the scouting department. One of our favorites is the Real Sean in Montana, meaning Big Sky Country. Big Sky Country's own Real Sean. What you got for the safe space?
4: Gentlemen, I got the side piece sadness today because I had to go on and let the side piece go.
3: What happened to your side piece, Sean?
4: Man, they got beat up in week two, man. They were so good that first weekend. But that second weekend, I started looking around at some other ones. And I was like, you know what? It just ain't working out here. I'll call you. But the Titans got what I call a get-right game this week. Because if you can't beat a wounded team when they're down and you're at home, when are you going to beat somebody, man? You got to win this week, Titans. There ain't no excuses. Don't make me go pick another side piece. Because they're all hurt anyway.
0: See, remember,
4: that's all, fellas. Thank you.
0: Remember, Sean, those side pieces are not loyal.
3: And also, it ain't no fun if the homie can't have none.
0: Hold on a second. You've gone from Bob Seger like a rock to Snoop Dogg and Nate Dogg within the space of 1 hour.
3: Don't be trying to wipe that side piece.
0: Respect. R-E-S-P-E-C-T. Find out what
3: she
0: it means
3: is
0: to
3: who she is.
0: Yes, yeah. When the person tells you who they are, believe them. One of my other favorites is Mardi Gras Bob. Not in New Orleans, but in Orleans. Mardi Gras Bob, what do you have for the safe space?
5: Where you at, gentlemen? Pleasure to visit with you.
0: Uh-huh.
5: Last year it was the Lose Cruise. this year, it's shucking and driving. Because Tyler Shuck, you just give him the ball, he's going down the field to win. I'm going to give my safe space to Harry Douglas, future emergency quarterback of the team from Atlanta. You know, I only watch Atlanta twice a year when they play the Saints. But what I understand, what I glean from the sports pages, is that the team from Atlanta is having some quarterback problems. So maybe Brother Douglas can have some Fruity Rainbow 5 Hour, bust out the manscaper, put on, do a couple of curls, get out there and chuck it, because I'm pretty sure he could at least hold on to the ball when he's rolling out, unlike Cooper Rushed.
3: Oh, Mardi Gras ball, man. We love you, man.
0: Not Cooper Rush. Cooper Rush.
3: Rushed.
0: Well, well done by him. 888-SAY-ESPN, 888-729-3776. Gives you a chance to be a part of the safe space in the afternoon cool known as Freddie and Harry. Presented by Progressive Insurance. He's Harry Douglas. I'm Freddie Coleman on ESPN Radio and the ESPN app. Zaquan in Las Vegas. Zaquan, what you got for the safe space?
6: Freddie, Harry, can I call it or can I call it? What did I say 2 weeks ago? I said I woke up and my bedroom walls was blue. I said I woke up in a medical tent. I called this. I knew this was going to happen. I called this down the line. And you know, the crazy thing about it was I thought this was going to be Cameron. So I thought he was going to try to put a scalable-shaped hole in Aaron Donald's chest. Instead, that was Najee Harris getting stuck in Aaron's pedicle muscles, looking like a hot dog between buns. And I don't know why Scatterboy is trying to hurdle over somebody. You made a good play. Just go out of bounds, man. Another reason for me to hate the Cowboys, man, because the Cowboys gave me false hope. I'm thinking, oh, maybe it's a chance. We got this. Man, Isaiah Likely looking like Scam Likely. Giants defense made Terrence Ferguson looking like Jake Ferguson. And those, I don't even want to talk about James Winston, man. I'd rather have Taylor Williams' hamstring play quarterback than James Winston, man. Man, who we got next week? The Titans? Yeah, that's chicken noodle soup. We need that, man. We need that chicken noodle soup next week. But the whole time watching this game, the only thing I can think about is the NBA starts in 28 days. My Knicks come back in 28 days. Yeah, the game will be over soon.
0: Yeah, man. Knicks in 5. My man Zaquan.
3: That's how a lot of people are feeling right now that are Giants fans. Man, at least we had the Knicks in 5.
0: Lord knows Shannon Penn feels that way.
3: Yep. The Knicks in 5 is keeping them all alive.
0: Yeah, I think that's the only thing that has kept him sane on this Tuesday after what happened on Monday night of Alvin Jackson Dart and his quarterback of the New York Giants. Daryl in Virginia, the safe space is here for you. What do you have for the safe space?
7: Hey, gentlemen. Newport News, home of Lawrence Taylor, Allen Iverson, and Michael Vick, my hometown. Look, nice. the three best catches I've seen lately have got to be Jamar Chase, the young man from Arkansas. I don't know if you saw this Saturday.
0: Oh, yeah, one-handed catch against Georgia, yeah.
7: And the best catch ever was the granddad who got hit by jacked up by the buffalo, sent 10 feet in the air. He lands at the national park. I mean, that's getting caught by a buffalo? That's got to be the all-time best catch. And he walked away. He went to the hospital, but he's okay.
0: Yep. HD, I saw that story earlier this summer.
3: No, remember?
0: It was the video, yeah.
3: And I didn't mean to immediately start laughing.
0: Sure, I get it. Yeah.
3: I'm glad he's okay, but man, he took Pops for a ride.
0: I give that dude credit. That buffalo literally sent him up in the air for 10 feet and survived it.
8: Now, I give that buffalo credit. You know what kind of cone drill that buffalo was able to lick?
0: Oh, really?
8: That buffalo.
3: That corner so sharp.
0: I can't believe you guys went there, the buffalo. Normally, I'm not against animals, but wow, you guys went the buffalo against the human being?
3: So, because the human being was in the buffalo's territory.
0: He was trying not to be.
3: Well, Pops, he should have had his cane.
0: No, he didn't need one.
3: Yes, he did. He needed a wheelchair or something. He could have moved faster.
0: How did we get to the point of
8: better offensive lines?
0: Yeah, I know. How did we get to the point of bad Buffalo Avenue and human beings can't move out of the way Boulevard? That's what I want to know.
8: That head out here looking like Jackson Dart.
0: Oh, wow.
3: That buffalo taught that old man some discipline.
0: Hey, partner, us old people, we rule this world. Buffaloes can't knock us down. We will not be defeated.
3: Come around here messing with this buffalo.
0: And he We go to the X-Man, Xavier in California. Xavier, what do you have for the safe space at 888-729-3776?
9: Yo, what's going on, boys? Yeah, I appreciate you taking the call. I just want to let everybody know, Jalen Hurts is a winner, baby. Hey, you put his back against the wall, that's where he wants it. You put the ball in his hands when the game is on the line, and he's going to bring it home for us. All this crap, people talking about Jalen Hurts, he's not a real quarterback. Hey, man, he's going to prove everybody wrong. That's where he likes his back, right against the wall.
0: You don't have to convince us.
3: Listen, he's a winner.
0: We've been saying that for a while about Jalen Hurts.
3: We can't knock that.
0: No, not at all. But I know where
3: I want winners.
0: I know where people try to do that with Jalen Hurts, and I don't understand it, but I get what they're trying to do. But the more you keep throwing dirt on Jalen Hurts, the more he keeps coming out clean, man.
3: I like how he responded to Jeffrey Simmons in that post game.
0: That was funny. Yeah. Yeah, he said, you started this bleep, bro.
3: I finished it.
0: And even Jeffrey Simmons said, mad respect. If you're gonna run your mouth, you better not be no slouch in the ring when it comes to Jalen Hurts, because he may have the last word and the last punch. One of our favorites is Steeler Juan in Georgia. Steeler Juan, as a Steelers fan living in Georgia, how you feeling in the safe space?
10: I thought I heard something a few minutes ago. I thought I heard Harry Douglas talking about quarterback. That's a bad look. Don't do that. I mean, how would you know? You wouldn't know a good quarterback if he came up to you and throw 10 touchdowns. Anyway. But let me just get back to our safe space thing. I want to thank Mr. Douglas and Mrs. Douglas. They produced three great kids. I don't know anything about your sister, but they produced just some great young men. You guys are great examples to what men should be in Georgia, what fathers should be, just young men, an example. In all seriousness, I thank the Safe Space for being a sports, just to clear my mind, because my neighborhood was almost hit with like a mini hurricane, a lot of trees, not wow. Hurricane, but tornado, a lot of damage to my neighborhood, man, and I just sit there. You know, and I couldn't do anything but hold my grandbabies and, you know, and look at my wife, and I felt utterly powerless, and I'm a granddad before anything, man. I love my little boys, and I'm just so thankful for what you guys do, and I appreciate that. And Mr. Douglas, I want you to one day soon come down to my little small country county, Stewart County, bring your foundation, love those kids. We had 20 kids graduate last year. That was
0: wow.
3: Still a one. What part of Georgia are you in?
10: I live in Columbus, but I grew up in Stewart County. You know, you went to Albany. I grew up about 50 miles from Albany, Georgia.
3: You said Pelham?
10: No. I grew up about 50 miles from Albany. Albany, Georgia.
3: Oh, okay.
0: Yeah. My mother's area from Lee County.
3: I actually go down there like two or three times a year, too.
0: Yeah, Lee County. That's my mother's neck of the woods. They don't say Albany. They say Albany.
3: And they say the Banny.
0: Yes, they say the Banny. No doubt about it. Freddie and Harry, the safe space presented by Progressive Insurance. 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Keep winging in the safe space at 888-729-3776. And how did Janet Jackson get Matthew McConaughey to quit smoking marijuana? That's part of the other news. 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

0: He's Harry Douglas. I'm Freddie Coleman. It's the Afternoon Cool, known as Freddie and Harry. On Sirius XM Channel 80. Don't forget about us on TuneIn and tell that smart speaker to play ESPN Radio. We know you're not finished with the Safe Space because the Safe Space is not finished with you. It's time for you to say whatever you got to say, and nobody, nothing gets in your way. At 888-SAY-ESPN, 888-729-3776. Tony from Charleston, not South Carolina, but Charleston, West Virginia. Tony, what do you have for the Safe Space?
1: Hey, fellas, listen, I love the show. I just get in the car, and I hear Margarita Bob.
0: Margarita.
1: And I couldn't do nothing but think. I couldn't think of nothing but Bob for marketing for the Martin Lawrence show, man. I feel like that's Bob for marketing. Like, you're out of control. We're out of control. We're all out of control. That's all I can say. And even your guy on the phone, man, he knew exactly what I was talking about, man. He knew exactly what it was, man. I love this show, man. Y'all do a great job. It's not about, you know, it's all about sports. Y'all put some good comedy in there. And y'all need y'all's own, your own prime time show on ESPN or late night. And just remember where you heard it from me first. Y'all need to get on there. And I say one last thing. Whatever Janet Jackson got Matthew McConaughey to do to stop smoking, hey.
2: Better know that.
0: Just the way she's like, hey.
2: Better know that.
0: I can't wait to do that story in about another couple of minutes. One of my favorites is Stinky Pete in Minneapolis, Atlanta, 10,000 Lakes. Stinky Pete, what do you have for the Safe Space?
3: Hey, thanks, fellas. So, watching the last few weeks, I've come to a tough realization. I don't think I'm in the target tax bracket for viewers. I'm not seeing any of my Jack's Pizzas or Aldi's, no Starberries or Stephen Berry's. Just gambling and retire commercials. I don't know why they're after my money so much. I had to take a break. Harry, listen to you guys on the radio. Shout out you and Roxy. Great game. Unfortunately, it was just the same commercials after my money. So, Freddie, my question for you. I got $80 extra a DI right now.
0: Right.
3: Do I go with the IRA, invest, or do I go gamble? Cowboys Super Bowl for the win. Win a trip to Vegas.
0: IRA.
2: Yep.
0: Put the equity roll, man. I'm a Cowboys fan. No. I'm not saying you waste your money in the Cowboys, but put that in IRA, 401k plan. Believe me.
2: I agree.
0: Save your money.
2: Invest.
0: 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Michael in Florida, what do you have for the Safe Space?
4: Hello, sirs.
0: What's up?
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0: Appreciate you.
4: But, hey, I'm listening to everybody bag on Jameis Winston, and it cracks me up. Cause I'm like, y'all forget that he threw for 5,000 yards and over 50 touchdowns at some point in the risk it, no biscuit kind of offense. If John Harbaugh can dial him in and teach him to, like, protect the football a little bit, they're going to be dangerous with him at quarterback.
0: Michael.
4: With those weapons and all those things. And, Harry, I know you're going to come at me. So I'm gonna let you do it, but
0: Michael knows the show.
2: Luckily for you, though, Michael, this is Safe Space. I can't come at you like that on Safe Space.
0: We will not. I'm gonna leave that alone.
2: Another segment, Michael.
0: Sure.
2: Like maybe tomorrow I may revisit it.
0: Possibly. We could have revisionist Safe Space involving that. But for today, we'll let Michael in Florida have that. By the way, we appreciate the call and appreciate the listen as well. Steve in Houston, my friend, what do you have for the Safe Space?
5: What's up, fellas?
0: What's up, Steve?
5: Thank y'all for having me on. Look, I'm a Giants fan, so I wouldn't even say much about that. But today, Safe Space, I want to talk about my Boise State Broncos and my also Oklahoma State Cowboys. I still don't know why these two teams are not in the top 25. Look, we have Western Michigan this coming weekend. I know they're supposed to be 3-0 because they technically beat Michigan.
0: Mm-hmm.
5: But we are about to go to Kalamazoo and put a whooping on that team. And let me just say this. Y'all forgot, we are still one of the favorite teams in all of college football. And speaking of Oklahoma State, and last thing I'll say this, because I'm in Texas, Drew Mestermaker, Coach Eric Morris, shout out to North Texas. This team is one of the best teams in college football. And they play West Virginia this weekend. And I think they're going to Morgantown. and showing who's the best team in the Big 12. So that's all I'm going to say. He left Jacksonville.
6: They may not be the top stories of the day.
7: In other news.
6: But you need to be in the know. This is In Other News.
0: So how did Janet Jackson do it regarding Matthew McConaughey getting him to quit smoking marijuana? Well, he sent in a podcast after an unusually intense experience when he was younger involving a joint that left him far more intoxicated than expected. He was sitting in his car before his birthday celebration, and he played Janet Jackson's 1993 hit, That's the Way Love Goes, and listened to it 24 times in a row. The trance-like listening session lasted so long that he missed his own birthday party. By the time Matthew McConaughey went inside, everybody was gone. He said that experience made him realize how much stronger marijuana had become compared with what he remembered. And he said that was enough, and he quit. He said he still loves that song to this day, but he does not blame the music for his bizarre birthday. That's how he got to quit marijuana.
2: Matthew McConaughey was ha, ha, ha, ha.
0: Amber Neen is next. This has been Freddie and Harry on Mighty ESPN Radio.
6: 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Now they collide, knowing one of them will leave with a devastating 0-2 conference start. 23rd-ranked Texas A&M at 10th-ranked LSU. 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
13: The Ballhawks Game Ball of the Week. With your Virginia Farm Bureau Insurance Cavalier Minute, I'm Ahmad Hawkins, lead analyst for the Virginia Sports Radio Network. The Virginia Cavaliers dropped their first game of the season this past Saturday night in Charlotte to West Virginia by a score of 38-27. And this week's game ball goes to running back Jaquill Middlebrook for his strong all-around performance. Middlebrook led the Cavaliers with 75 yards on 17 carries, averaging 4.4 yards per clip. He opened the scoring with a tough 8-yard touchdown run for his first touchdown as a Hoop, and later caught a 1-yard touchdown pass to tie the game at 21 in the third quarter. Middlebrook finished with 76 yards from scrimmage and 2 total touchdowns. He provided Virginia with consistency, a physical running ability, and production near the goal line. He continued moving the chains and gave the Cavaliers the offensive spark when needed the most as the Hoos rushed for 157 yards as a team. With your Virginia Farm Bureau Insurance Cavalier Minute, I'm Ahmad Hawkins.
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18: 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Stepping into civilian life isn't about finding a job. It's finding your purpose.
19: I wanted a career that would leverage the skills and discipline I gained in the military. IT just felt right.
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20: Well, RBI groundouts. The Red Sox removing the interim tag from manager Chad Tracy, signing him to a 3-year contract earlier today. Rays can clinch the AL East with one more win, back at it in the Bronx after dropping game one of their doubleheader with the Yankees. They have a 1-0 lead in the top of the fourth inning. Ryan Vallade with